0: with Mike Wickett.
1: Well, happy Saturday night here on Memorial Day weekend to you. Thanks for hanging with us all across America. Hundreds of stations, Sirius XM 375, the Westwood One app. You can tell your smart speaker, play Westwood One. Again, I'm Mike Wickett. You can follow me on all of your socials, Instagram, Twitter, X, Facebook, at Mike Wickett. There's two T's in Wickett. Last night, about 24 hours ago, we were all scratching our heads like, what the hell's happening to the Thunder? And then about 40 minutes later, we were like, what the hell's happening to the San Antonio Spurs? OKC goes up 2-1 in the Western Conference Finals. Joining us now to talk Thunder, Locked On Thunder podcast host Ryland Stiles is with us. Ryland, thank you for the time, man. Appreciate it. Even on a holiday weekend, you're coming on with us. We thank you.
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1: Let's talk about 24-ish hours ago, down 15-0. How is your podcast shaping up, talking about the Thunder?
2: Yeah, when they were down 15-0, it looked bleak. It looked like it was going to get late early, and the injuries, of course, continuing to mount for Oklahoma City on top of the fact that, you know, San Antonio controlled game one. They looked to be in control of game number three. You look at it down 15-0, and it looked as if OKC had met their match in San Antonio. It was not looking good in any regard. You look at the first two buckets for Oklahoma City, and Isaiah Hartenstein floater and an Alex Caruso strange dribble pull-up in the mid-range. Like, that was the type of looks OKC was getting off. Like, it was bad stuff from the Thunder early, and then their championship experience let them regroup and push forward.
1: How does a team score 76 bench points in a Western Conference final?
2: It is a testament to Oklahoma City and their commitment to their roster. Yes, they play a lot of guys in the playoffs compared to what is considered normal. Normally, you only play eight guys or so in a playoff game, and they continue to expand their rotation. But they do it from game one of the season all the way through game 82, and not just putting them out there to soak up minutes like an innings eater, long reliever in baseball, but putting them out there intentionally with various lineup combinations and in various roles. You look at that stretch that the Thunder had in March, where Cason Wallace is your go-to on the ball shot creator and offensive weapon, considering the injuries that they had in front of them. You look at the fact that this year they've leaned more into playing Jay Will and Chet together as a front court duo. Constantly changing up the rotation and their lineups and the responsibility put on the players throughout game one of 82, it allows you to, whenever you do get hit with adversity, when you start down 15-0 and you've already played nine players before the 7-minute mark trying to find any sort of spark, when you do lose J-Dub, when you do lose A.J. Mitchell, it allows you to more seamlessly see guys step up because they've been in those spots before and they've been pushed before in a elevated role, whereas some coaches, they start trimming it down to 10, 9, 8 guys who play in the regular season. And if they did have to turn to those end-of-the-bench guys, they've quite literally, even in a low-leverage situation, been put in that spot before. And OKC, stress-testing its roster all year long, has led to big results in the postseason, has led to guys being ready to step up.
1: Talking Oklahoma City Thunder with Locked On Thunder podcast host Ryland Stiles here on Westwood One Sports. I'm Mike Wickett. Ryland, you mentioned it out of the gate. The injuries, the Jalen Williams injury, A.J. Mitchell goes down. We actually talked last week at length about how A.J. Mitchell is a great player you know nothing about unless you're a diehard Thunder fan. Yet still, as you were just talking about, a testament to the bench that these guys come in when everybody is getting banged up because it's the playoffs. We know how it is. What's the latest on A.J. Mitchell? Is he going to be able to go tomorrow?
2: So A.J. Mitchell is out tomorrow with a right soleus strain. At practice today, Mark was asked about A.J. Mitchell, and he refused to comment on it. He said, you know what, check the injury report. That's the injury report, right soleus strain, and he is out for game number four. We have no further updates besides that. I will say this is an injury that OKC has dealt with before this season. Isaiah Hartenstein dealt with multiple right soleus strains this year, and the first one, the initial injury for Ihart, kept him out for six games. So it's obviously not looking great that he's listed with a right soleus strain, but all we know for sure is that he's out for game four.
1: Yeah, that's tough to see. I think that guy is a stud and could play. He could start at a two guard for about 12 teams in the NBA right now. He's just incredibly talented. And then why is Sam Presti always in the middle or on the receiving end of the worst trades in the NBA. First, it was the Paul George trade. Now it's the Jared McCain trade coming over from Philadelphia. How does Presti keep fleecing everybody?
2: I think that's a great question. I think that, you know, you obviously have to give it up to the foresight that he has, especially whenever you're looking at a guy like Jared McCain, who, yes, he was the front runner for the Rookie of the Year award last year before he got hurt, but then dealt with injuries again this season and had fallen out of that Philadelphia rotation this season. A Philadelphia team, of course, much worse and way less depth than Oklahoma City has on their roster. To foresee a role for him it has been huge. I think that it really does all tie back to the draft process, though. Jared McCain was a guy that Sam Presti was really high on heading into that 2024 NBA draft. They met with him, worked him out, and talked about that process multiple times. And if you look and you ever kind of peek around and poke around at Oklahoma City's pre-draft process, they talk to everybody, even guys that you look at and say, there's no shot you're in the range to draft that guy. And it's all about collecting information, because this process here in the pre-draft, it's the last time you get to talk to these guys until they become free agents and until, if you make a trade, until they arrive in your market. So I think that the background information that he had on Jared McCain, on top of the belief in him as a player, led to being willing to pull off that move. And doing your due diligence like that, maybe other teams didn't have that sort of rapport with Jared McCain in that pre-draft process and didn't know more about him and looked at him and just looked at the surface level of a guy who got hurt twice and a guy who's not in their rotation. He's probably not much of the value that OKC was willing to expend to go get Jared McCain. And I think that the foresight part of it does come into play, where you're looking at this on the surface and say, well, the 26 draft class is such a deep draft class. Why would you give up a first-round pick in this 26 draft class? And now you're seeing how it played out. There is no player that the Thunder could have gotten with the Houston Rockets pick in the first round of even this loaded generational draft class that could match the level of what Jared McCain has done, especially, of course, you wouldn't be adding until next year. And so McCain has been a massive addition for OKC, and I think that the kind of measured approach that they take of being able to purse through all the noise of all kinds of moves, like the Paul George trade, like, of course, this McCain trade, it allows them to benefit from it.
1: Yeah, there are a couple of guys I wouldn't pick up the phone when they call me. If my caller ID said Howie Roseman, hanging up. And if my caller ID said Sam Presti, I'm hanging up. That's a decline. I am not answering the phone when either of those two guys call. Hey, is this the longest you've done an interview where no one's brought up SGA?
2: Absolutely.
1: That's the kind of show this is. We dig deep for the deep tracks before we hit the hits, before we play the hits. It almost feels like SGA in the beginning of these games, and you can tell me I'm way off, but as I'm sitting on my couch and I'm watching these, Ryland, it's almost like SGA starts a little bit slow in these games, trying to get others involved. Maybe that's a product of San Antonio's defense. Do you see that? Is he just not firing out of the gate? Is the game plan to go to everybody else? What do you make of some of these slower starts by the MVP?
2: Yeah, I think that the slower starts, of course, have been a trend in this Western Conference Finals, but it's also been a trend of his regular season, too. There are multiple games that if you watch on a random Tuesday night, Shea starts 1-for-5, and you're just thinking to yourself, okay, maybe he doesn't have it tonight. And then at the end of the game, you look up, and he's shot 52% from the floor, and he's had 30 points, and he was an MVP product out there. So he does have a tendency to kind of start slower, I think. I think first and foremost, obviously, defenses are not as energetic and engaged and fresh as they are from opening tip-off ever again in the rest of the game. So it can kind of wear down defenses, having to chase him around and take on his level of physicality that he plays with, the strength that he has, and, of course, his ability to get you off balance and have that quick first step. That's chief among them. But also there is some of the whole let the game come to him, be a floor general to start, see what his teammates have, try to get some guys going, because this is such a deep and talented team. Not just that, though, they have such streakiness on their roster, right? Like, Lou Dort's a guy that has not shot the ball well at all this postseason. But Lou Dort's also the same guy who can have four threes on any given night, five threes on any given night that you want to get him involved with. You look at J-Will yesterday. J-Will, the Arkansas big man, saved the game for the Thunder by hitting five threes. Another superstar probably doesn't trust J-Will right away out of the gate, but Shea trusting him let J-Will get hot and let the Thunder reap the rewards. So he does have a more kind of feel-it-out approach to start a game.
1: After the game one win, the double overtime win for San Antonio, the whole world was talking about what does Oklahoma City have to do to slow down this man, this generational talent. They're talking about Stephen A. Smith's talking about trading Giannis to Oklahoma City. most of us realized it was one game. Now, in the last couple of games, Wemby's gone off for 21-17, 26-4. Great nights by most people's standards, but not for what Wemby did in game one. What adjustment has Oklahoma City done to, air quote, slow down Victor Wembanyama?
2: I think that the biggest one is just the compete level that they've had, or making him work for everything. But obviously the biggest adjustment has been putting Isaiah Hartenstein on him. And it's led to foul trouble for Ihart the last two games, but you'll live with that foul trouble, because in game one, it did not look like Ihart would be playable anyhow. And so now that you've been able to put him on Wemby, what you've done is you've made life a lot harder on the Thunder guards. They've had to fight over every screen to ensure that the Spurs can't get a mismatch and get Ihart on the ball. But because you have such a supremely talented room of these elite-level defenders at the perimeter, like Lou, like Caruso, like Case, and all three guys with all defensive memberships in their bag, because you have those guys, you can afford to do this, and other teams can't, because other teams, their guards can't get over those screens, and you can see mismatches if you try to put a guy like Ihart onto Wemby. The Thunder's ability away from Ihart has allowed for Ihart to make life hard on Wemby, where he's able to get into the body of Victor. He's really good at his positioning against Victor. He's really good at using his length to stay in front, where he's not quicker, he's not more athletic, he's not faster, and he doesn't have the first step that Wemby does. But what he does have is these long strides where he can move laterally and kind of cut off any sort of drives that Wemby wants to get to. And so when you're making him settle for three-point shots or making him settle for mid-range jumpers, yeah, he's going to hit some, like that turnaround he had at the nail yesterday, which was an unbelievable shot. But as Wemby and Shea, these players are guys that are going to make unbelievable shots. You can't hang your head about that, but you've got to force them to do those unbelievable moves to get to the basket and to get a bucket, which in game one, the Thunder did not have enough resistance for Wemby. So Ihart's strength and physicality and playing into the body of Wemby has been huge, on top of the fact that this Spurs team has not had the benefit of their depth showing out the way Oklahoma City has, to where they're having to shrink their rotations. They're having to run their starters ragged, and Wimby's having to do the most on both ends. He's the offensive engine in a lot of ways, and of course the defensive anchor as the unanimous defensive player of the year. He is run ragged in this series, and it's a series where it's every other day, and you don't have time to recollect yourself. And I think that that's catching up to San Antonio in their first playoff run, is understanding the difficulties of playing playoff-level basketball every other day.
1: Last one for you, Ryland Stiles, from the Locked On Thunder podcast here on Westwood One Sports. I'm Mike Wickett. I had no idea Victor Wembanyama hated Chet Holmgren. Does Chet feel the same way about Wemby?
2: Yeah, I think that when you look at this rivalry, it is the ultimate sports hate. And it is great because I think that Wemby respects Chet as a human being, and vice versa. I just think that on the basketball court, they want to beat each other. They want to get the better of one another. They kind of compare themselves to one another. And in some ways, Wemby's offended by that comparison that has been drummed up by the media of Chet versus Wemby. And these two guys have been linked together forever. It goes back to the U19 circuit whenever Chet got the win with Team USA over Wemby. And you can see how demoralizing that was for Wemby. And that kind of led the grassroots media, and then eventually the draft media, then eventually the NBA media, to link these guys together. And the NBA themselves have linked these guys together. Wemby's first ever game was in Oklahoma City in the preseason. The first ever NBA rivalry week was Wemby versus Chet. Like, this has been a thing that has been artificially created in some ways, but undeniably there on the court, because when those two guys see each other matched up, they want to get the better of each other, and they have a healthy sports hate. But off the floor, they've also said the right things about each other, and they've also said the right things about, it's about the Thunder versus Spurs, not about individual matchups. So that's why I really do believe there's a respect at the human level, a respect at the personable level. But on the court, Wemby loves to get the better of Chet, and he'll let you know about it on the court. You see him clapping and celebrating after a missed free throw by Chet earlier this year. These two guys, I think, do go at it on the court for sure.
1: We haven't had a great NBA rivalry in quite some time. I think Spurs-Thunder could be that way for the next 5, 6, 7 years. And you're lucky to be sitting there with a front row seat, Ryland. Thank you so much for coming on, man. Continued success. Enjoy the rest of the series.
2: Thank you. Anytime, man.
1: Follow him on Twitter and X at Ryland_Styles. And don't forget, check out the Locked On Thunder podcast. Again, Ryland Styles joining us. And it has been such a fun series. It has just been an unbelievable series to watch. It's been, like I said, I think this could be the next great NBA rivalry. And I think these two teams are going to go back and forth for the next 5, 6, 7 years, as long as they can keep some semblance of these cores together. Coming up on the other side, how do you go 22-45-1 and get a new contract from the same team? I have no idea what's going on. We'll talk about it next on Westwood One Sports.
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1: Things not going great for the Cleveland Cavaliers out of the gate, down 9-1 at home in Game 3 to the Knicks. Still very early, obviously, but whoa. Now, granted, at this point last night, Oklahoma City was down 15-0, and they came back and wound up blowing the Spurs out. Donovan Mitchell just hit a long two. It's now 9-3, Knicks on top. All right, if you're a Giants fan, a New York Giants fan, if you're a fan of the big blue wrecking crew, this conversation is for you. All right, 310-840-4910. Someone is going to have to explain to me how you can, coming off a 4-13 season and a four-year span where you are 22-45-1 as a general manager, and you get a five-year contract extension. 5 years? That's what the Giants did. They have extended general manager Joe Shane. Again, his record is 22-45-1. The worst thing that happened to Joe Shane, by the way, because I think there's a lot of questions about how good of a general manager this guy really is. But if you're the Giants, you decided, you know what? We like what we see. We watched you let Saquon Barkley walk. We watched you hire Brian Daboll and fire Brian Daboll. We watched you give big money to Danny Dimes and then cut him. We watched all that. We watched this team go 22-45-1, but we're going to bring you back. And why is that? From the New York Post, Paul Schwartz on the growing relationship that led to this contract extension.
2: He was going into the last year of a five-year contract, and it was really not tenable for a GM to go into the last year of his contract. Sometimes teams do that. Most often they do not, because it's just not good for business to have a guy in his lame duck season. So the Giants rectified that.
1: I mean, I'm sure every Giants fan in the world was worried about Joe Shane's lame duck season. Oh, gosh, we can't lose this guy. He's gotten us to 22-45-1. I sure hope they extend that guy. I don't know a single Giants fan who is excited about that. Not one. By the way, we have breaking news. I have to break in with this. Ben, producer, Ben, do you see who's sitting courtside at the Knicks-Cavs game? Did you just see?
3: Oh, my God.
1: Did you see who's sitting courtside in Cleveland?
3: What the hell?
1: I did not know that Travis Kelce and Taylor Swift are sitting courtside. What is happening? What? There's not even in a box. She's just sitting on the mid-court line with Kelce.
3: Now my girlfriend's into the game.
1: Yeah, exactly. The female ratings just skyrocketed. Check your Twitter feed, by the way. That's all it will be. Anyway, back to the Giants. Sorry about that. Because, listen, she's usually at Chiefs games in the box, 13 seconds. Brad's dads and Chad's can't handle watching it. But to see her sitting courtside, exposed to the world, like, how many people are not even watching this basketball game that are at this basketball game? Back to the Giants. I got distracted. Flashing light. So the reason why, so far, we've got from the New York Post, Paul Schwartz, about this contract extension is because he was going into a lame duck season. That doesn't do it for me. Joe Shane, let's be honest. And Giants fan, feel free to jump in. 310-840-4910. Joe Shane has been a bad general manager. He's been bad. There's no two ways to, I mean, the team that went 9-7-1 when Danny Dimes and company went to Minnesota and won a playoff game, That's all he's got. 1-9-win season? Giants fan can't be happy with this. I can't imagine Giants fan is very thrilled with the five-year extension for Joe Shane. But apparently a lot of it has to do with him becoming buddy-buddy with Jim Harbaugh. Check that. John Harbaugh, the new head coach.
4: Yeah, it's been great. It's been great. Yeah, it's been great. It's been great. Coach Harbaugh and I, starting at the interview process, all the way through, the hiring of his staff, the combine, free agency, the draft process, we're on the same page, aligned in how we wanted to build the team. got along easily. The communication's been really good, and it's been, again, he's won a lot of games in this league, and he'd been one place for 18 years, and, it's been tremendous to work with him and learn from him, and, the relationship's been great, and, we feel like we had a really good offseason and looking forward to the regular season.
1: There's Joe Shane. He was on SiriusXM talking about his new contract extension and his relationship with his buddy, with Jim Harbaugh.
2: John Harbaugh probably would not have come to the Giants if not for Jackson Dart. John Harbaugh was not going to go to a team without a quarterback he felt he could win with. How did the Giants get Jackson Dart? Joe Shane boldly last year traded up into the first round of the NFL draft to get Jackson Dart. So Shane got Dart, and Dart helped Shane get Harbaugh.
1: Got that? One led to another. So are you telling me that the justification for giving a general manager with a record of 22-45-1, the justification is he was going to be a lame duck, and because of Jackson Dart? So that one moving up to get Dart a year ago, that one move, which allegedly is the reason why Harbaugh, when he got canned in Baltimore, that's the reason why he came to New York, which I can understand. I mean, you look around at the other vacant coaching opportunities. Nobody else had a quarterback at wide receiver and probably running back if Scadaboo is back. Nobody else had what the Giants had to offer. Are you going to take the Jets job? What are you going to take the Cardinals job? We still don't know who the quarterback of the Cardinals is. Jacoby Brissett is holding out, which is the coolest thing ever. A backup quarterback, well, he's a starter, making backup money, is holding out in this. I think that's absolutely hilarious. More from the New York Post, Paul Schwartz, on the Harbaugh and Shane relationship.
2: This has John Harbaugh's stamp of approval on it. When the Giants hired John Harbaugh, he really did not know Joe Shane at all, even though the two of them spent basically the past two decades in the NFL. They had not worked together. They really didn't know each other. And John Harbaugh was hired, and the relationship started growing and growing and growing, and it got really, really strong. You could just tell when the two were together. John Harbaugh, unsolicited, would give great praise to Joe Shane. And so now it is official. Joe Shane gets a contract extension.
1: And again, I need someone to tell me why. Can I get a Giants fan to dial us up here? If you're a fan of the New York Football Giants, how you feeling about your newly extended general manager? 310-840-4910. He has shown you absolutely nothing to warrant this. I just don't understand. It's one of the most baffling general manager extensions I have ever heard of in my life. A guy who has one 9-win season. That's it. They were 4-13 last year. That guy gets the contract extension? I cannot imagine too many Giants fans are doing backflips today. 310-840-4910. There is some other Giants news to get to. And it's not great. You're kind of wondering about this one. So if you did not, I mean, last year we were all sad when we watched Malik Nabers. It was week four, I think it was. Malik Nabers tore his ACL. If you're a fantasy football player, you were crushed by that. But watching Malik Nabers get hurt really sucked last year, right? And it hurt the development of Jackson Dart, and it hurt the New York Giants. But you're expecting him to come back. And there was an update from John Harbaugh when he was asked about the Malik Nabers ACL. This isn't exactly a glowing update.
5: Yeah, he's in the middle of it. He's in the middle of it. It's such a hard thing. It's an ACL and whatever else he had in that knee. Not a simple
0: game. Tomorrow, it's the NCAA Division I Men's Lacrosse National Championship.
5: So he's fighting through it, and he's here every day working hard at it. Just impossible to predict. I mean, the goal is to, start the season and get out there sometime in training camp. That'd be the goal, and we'll see what happens. If he's out there, great. If he's not out there, great. We'll be ready to go either way, but I know he's fighting like crazy to do his best to be out there, and he's with the guys every day.
1: Absolutely none of that sounded promising. Absolutely zero of that, if I'm a Giants fan, do I feel great about. it sounds to me, and I'm no medical expert. We are going to hear from one in a minute. I'm no medical expert, but it really does sound like Neighbors isn't close.
0: Where will LeBron take his talents?
1: Will it really does sound that way. Adam Schefter, I believe, agrees with me.
6: I just don't like the way that any of this sounds, right? There's a second knee surgery. There's some scar tissue and stiffness that they need to address. It's a complicated procedure. They don't know if he'll be ready for opening day. At the very least, opening night against the Dallas Cowboys at home is in jeopardy. And it almost feels like, at this point in time, that it would be more unlikely that he would play in that game than it is likely.
1: That doesn't sound good either. Like, none of this sounds good for Malik Nabers, who I want to see out on the field as early as we can. Like, you want to see Malik get out there, and you want to see Malik play, and you want to see the development between Dart, the chemistry. You want to see that develop.
6: Jackson Dart and Malik Nabers played one half of football together. This should be the Giants' future together. Their star quarterback, their star receiver, and we have not gotten to see them play because in the first half of that game last year against the Chargers, Nabers tore his ACL, did other damage to the knee, went out of the game, and now has had two surgeries since then, and opening night, at the very least, is a major question mark.
1: It is. A Giants fan, I really wish I had better information or a better story to tell you. Like, Malik Nabers' injury sounds not great, and they just gave Joe Shane an extension. I'd love to get your reaction to both of these if you're a fan of the New York Football Giants. 310-840-4910. 310-840-4910. Straight ahead, more on the Giants, more on Malik Nabers. We're going to hear from a medical professional on the injury to him. And I'll give you an update on Cam Scataboo as well. A lot of Big Blue Wrecking Crew talk right now. We'll get to your calls on the other side. If you're on hold, hang right there. 310-840-4910. Mike Wickett, Westwood One Sports.
0: The Thunder have taken back home court. Will they take a commanding 3-1 lead? We'll find out. Game 4 is tomorrow night. 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
1: Happy Memorial Day weekend. 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The Knicks are up 7-29-22 on the Cavs in the third game of the Eastern Conference Finals about 3 minutes ago in the first quarter. It was like a 10-point lead for New York early. The Cavs have kind of closed the gap just a bit. Talking about Malik Nabers, talking about John Harbaugh, talking about Joe Shane getting the extension. Waiting to hear from the Giants fans who want to jump in at 310-840-4910. Does anybody believe in Joe Shane? Does any Giants fan believe in Joe Shane as a team who can lead, as a guy who can lead this team back to the Super Bowl? I sure as hell don't. I'm not a Giants fan, and I sure as hell don't. I did mention we're going to hear from a medical professional, Dr. David Chow. If you've not followed Chow on Twitter and X, he does a really good job breaking down sports injuries and has some good news and some bad news when it comes to Malik Nabers in this ACL. And I want to get that one up for you here.
2: The good news of Malik Nabers' second surgery after ACL and meniscus repair is it doesn't delay his timeline really any more than where it really was. The bad news is at Sports Injury Central, we already had his timeline delayed. Back in early January in a podcast, he was about 2 months from his surgery and still on a crutch in a big brace with limited range of motion. That indicated stiffness and lack of motion, which is predictable now that he's had a second surgery to try and regain motion, remove scar tissue.
1: So we're on to our second surgery. It doesn't sound great. If you missed Jim Harbaugh earlier, his answer when he was looking for an update did not sound promising.
3: Yeah, he's in the middle of it. He's in the middle of it. It's just, it's such a hard thing. It's an ACL and whatever else he had in that knee. Not a simple knee, you know. So he's in the slog of it, you know, the grind of it, I would say. So he's fighting through it, you know, and he's here every day working hard at it. Just impossible to predict. I mean, the goal is to, you know, start the season and get out there sometime in training camp. That'd be the goal. And we'll see what happens. If he's out there, great. If he's not out there, great. You know, we'll be ready to go either way, but I know he's fighting like crazy to do his best to be out there, and he's with the guys every day.
1: Just doesn't sound like a really good update. More from Dr. David Chow about the timeline for Malik Nabers.
2: His timeline isn't any longer as the result of second surgery, but his timeline is longer as a result of the lack of motion that we saw in January of this year. Back then, we said that he was not going to be ready for the start of the season. Book it. Now we're hearing from Coach John Harbaugh, he isn't ready for the start of the season as defined by the start of training camp. They're still hoping he'll be ready for week one, but not the start of the season, the beginning of training camp.
1: Now here's the soundbite from Dr. David Chow that really made my ears perk up as I was putting this together before the show. All right, you know Nabers tore his ACL last year, week four. Here we are, I think we're 100 days out from the start of the NFL season or something along those lines. We're through the draft. We're through free agency. The schedule is out. We're into mini camps or OTAs or whatever they are right now. But this is the soundbite that I don't think Giants fans are ready for.
2: He's headed in the right direction, but clearly longer than expected. We don't expect him week one. And, you know, he's setting up for a better 2027 season, 2026. We hope he makes it back fully. And if you look at Joe Shane's and his moves, the GM for the Giants, he's added some wide receiver help. That probably is a signal for that as well. Go to sicscore.com for all the latest.
1: Yeah, I don't know if adding Darnell Mooney or Malachi Fields or Calvin Austin is a indirect relation to the Malik Nabers injury. But it does make you wonder, man. And for the record, the Malik Nabers injury, a healthy Malik Nabers, an injured Malik Nabers, it's not going to make or break the Giants season. You know what? They went 4 games last year, 5 games last year, whatever it was. They had the 5th pick in the draft. I don't think anybody was expecting a division, you know, run at the NFC East, run in the division championship in John Harbaugh's first year as head coach. And I think if you were, I think you're kidding yourself, right? I think you're more looking at, can this team get to 7 wins? Maybe 9 if the ball bounces the right way and Dart takes that next jump. Although I don't, another head scratcher out of the Giants organization. They gave Joe Shane the extension. We talked about that. Do you know who they hired as the guy to guide Jackson Dart? Who's the offensive coordinator? Matt Nagy. What sense does that make? Where has Matt Nagy been where he was a successful offensive coordinator or successful enough that you want him to groom your quarterback? Where? I mean, he was good in Kansas City before he got the Bears job, but we know who really ran things. He was bad with Mitch Trubisky. Now, that could have been Mitch Trubisky's fault. But he was bad with Mitch Trubisky. Didn't develop Mitch Trubisky in Chicago. And then Andy Reid just fired him again. Like, how does this guy keep getting jobs as an offensive coordinator? Like I don't understand it. And then that's the guy you pick? Because if go back to what we were talking about earlier. If you go back to the reason that he was brought in, that he decided to pick the New York Giants, John Harbaugh wanted to be with Jackson Dart. And I get that. I like Dart as a quarterback. I think Dart's got a ton of potential. I drafted him on my dynasty team. Dart to me was the best quarterback in last year's draft, not Cam Ward. We'll see if he can stop concussing himself. But you came to New York to work with this quarterback, and the first thing you did was hire Matt Nagy? Where has somebody please tell me, where has Matt Nagy been good? Not even good, really good or great. Because to get the job, because Harbaugh's not going to call plays, we know that. That's not his thing. He came up as a special teams coordinator. So you're leaving the fate, you're literally leaving the fate of the New York Giants in the hands of Matt Nagy. Again, where has he been great enough to deserve all of these chances? Chance after chance after chance after chance to work with young quarterbacks, to work with Mitch Trubisky, to work now with Jackson Dart. I don't get it. Throwing my hands up. I don't understand that hire. I just don't get it. So now, again, I go back to what I was, I totally derailed myself. This is not an NFL team that's going to be competing for a playoff spot. I don't believe. They might, you know, we might get to Thanksgiving and you look at the Giants and maybe they're like 5-8. You're like, well, they got an outside chance. Maybe they can, you know, get these next three, then get to battle for the wild card spot. Nobody believes that. So again, even with Malik Nabers, they're not a playoff team. Without Malik Nabers, they're not a playoff team in 2026. Maybe in 2027. Maybe that's the point that David Chow was trying to make, is that if you're thinking about Malik Nabers and when he can get back to being Malik Nabers, one of the best receivers in the National Football League, was outstanding as a rookie. Second year didn't go great because of the injury, but you know he's got the talent and you know Dart needs a number one. You know that's the guy. Again, if you're talking long term, you know, Dart and Nabers hopefully will be together in New York for 5, 7, 8 years. As long, again, as Jackson Dart doesn't keep concussing himself and knocking himself silly. Learn how to take a tackle. Learn how to slide. Go out of bounds. That's John Harbaugh's biggest job. That's Matt Nagy somehow falling into another job. That's Matt Nagy's number one job. Teach Jackson Dart to stop concussing himself. Keep the CTE away from Jackson Dart so he stops doing stupid stuff on the field. Because they're not winning games, they're not winning divisions, they're not winning playoff games with Jameis Winston. And can you name the third string running, the third string quarterback for the Giants? I can, because I'm looking at it. Brandon Allen. I had no idea. No idea whatsoever. So you got the neighbor story. Again, if you're a Giants fan, you've been listening for the past 20 minutes. We've done two big stories for you about the Giants that aren't necessarily great stories. I wish I had better news for you, but you gave a contract extension to Joe Shane in his 22-45-1 record. And it sounds like your wide receiver one isn't going to be back for week one. And there's a chance he may not play till deep into the 2026 regular season. And it's too bad because that core, that three, bring in Isaiah Likely too. It's a nice tight end compliment piece to Theo Johnson. That big three, though, of Dart and Neighbors and Scadaboo, along with, you know, that defense that they've got over there with Brian Burns and Abdul Carter and Arvell Reese. Like, you could see things starting to turn for the Giants, but it's not going to happen in year number one. By the way, I mentioned Cam Scadaboo, who broke his foot or his ankle or whatever it was last year. He had the fractured fibula, an open dislocation of his ankle, and a ruptured deltoid ligament back in week 8. Yuck. None of that sounds good. Man, I got to start doing something positive about the Giants, man. I really owe you something. He was at a Giants town hall event 5 days ago, and Scadaboo said he's, quote, still a little ways off, but expects to be ready for week one. That's positive. I mean, there's some... It's a bit of a positive thing on Scadaboo. But I'm telling you right now, if those guys are back and healthy, the future's bright for the Giants. Let's go to Bruce, who's dialed us up in Los Angeles. Bruce, thanks for calling, man. You're on Westwood One Sports.
4: Hey, Mike, how you doing? I'm just enjoying. I've got two TVs going here. I'm watching the basketball playoffs and the hockey playoffs, so it's kind of an exciting
1: It's a good day. It's a real good day. Why does Matt Nagy keep getting hired, Bruce?
4: Well, it's perfectly reasonable what you said, that you can't understand why Matt Nagy keeps getting hired unless you do a deep analysis as to why any coach in the NFL or in most of the other three major sports in North America as well. Number one, nepotism and cronyism is the main reason why anyone's ever hired.
1: That's a good point.
4: Number two is the shot on TV, particularly in football. They like the shot of somebody who looks the part on that, the camera that's on them for 3.5 hours. And the press conferences, and unfortunately, the third one is you have to be a conformist, obedient robot. Look at the tush push. Look at the tush push. It's a brilliant, brilliant, brilliant play. I don't even know who invented it, but I think it was someone on the Eagles, and they've been chastised for years that it's some sort of form of cheating. So you have to do things in a conformist, obedient robot way, a sycophantic minion. Otherwise, you're considered a troublemaker, and there's no surprise on why anybody's ever hired as a coach in the NFL.
1: It's not a bad take that it's nepotism and the good old boys club and all of that, and I understand that. But couldn't you have just gone and found somebody from the Shanahan tree, like everybody else does?
4: That's the conformist part of it, Mike. Who's to say that really just because you worked for some guy who was successful, anybody who follows professional sports, players win championships, not coaches. Players win them. Okay, so what? So you worked for a guy who caught lightning in the bottle, maybe, and won a Super Bowl and or the other three major sports as well, and then all of a sudden that coaching tree becomes anointed as the burning bush, the burning bush. I personally think it's quarterbacks who win NFL champions. Sure, you can pull a Trent Dilfer out of your hat and say no, or Jeff Hostetler in the past, or some mediocre quarterbacks who won a few Super Bowls. But if you look back, it's mostly great quarterbacks who have 5, 350-pound tanks known as offensive linemen who can protect them and throw short to medium passes. They're the ones who are successful in the NFL. And some coaches, like luckily, get tagged onto that, and they become successful, because such as you get a Tom Brady, and you're going to become successful.
1: Bruce, I got to cut you off, man, because I got to get out of here in about 30 seconds, but thank you for it, man. I do appreciate it. I don't quite get how Nagy keeps getting jobs, but he's got another one. He's the offensive coordinator of the New York Giants, and now he's in charge of leading the future, molding the career of Jackson Dart. I'd rather have Brian Daboll than Matt Nagy doing that if I'm a Giants fan. A little late for that, I do realize. Update, Knicks are up 9 on the Cleveland Cavaliers. We'll switch it up, talk some more hoop. How did the Thunder pull off that last night? We'll explain next. Mike Wickett, Westwood One Sports.
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0: Put One Sports Night with Mike Wickett.
1: All right, happy Saturday night to you. Thanks for hanging with us. And in case you missed the massive breaking news, Knicks are up 2 at Cleveland. They're up 43-41. That's not the breaking news. They're doing it in front of Taylor Swift. They're pulling it off in front of Taylor Swift somehow. She's courtside. I am impressed that Taylor Swift can sit courtside in her basketball arena in Cleveland, Ohio, along with Travis Kelce. He's from Ohio. If you're wondering what the hell is Taylor Swift doing at the Knicks-Cavs

0: game in Cleveland. They're there because, well, he's from Ohio. He's a Cavs fan. He's going nuts. They're on a 7-0 run. And there they are, sitting front row. All right. There's your big breaking news from the NBA playoffs.
1: I guess we'll have to shake that off.
0: Okay. All right, Josh. Okay. All right. All right. Well, you know what? Here's the deal. I don't have any problem whatsoever with Taylor Swift being anywhere or being on the TV. I know a lot of people do. I know Dads, Brads, and Chads couldn't handle the 38 seconds of a 3.5-hour CBS broadcast when she was in the box and they would show her like having drinks with Caitlin Clark or whatever. People had a real problem with that. I didn't care. I did not care. I have actually met Taylor twice. Did I tell you that, Josh? Are you jealous?
1: My good friend, her daughters would be jealous because they love Taylor Swift.
0: When I was in Kansas City, my wife was the program director for a radio station, 99.7 The Point, down there in Kansas City. And this was before COVID, when they still did meet and greets and tours happened with VIP stuff. And my wife being the program director of the radio station, when Taylor Swift came to Kansas City the first time at what is now the T-Mobile Center down there, it's their big arena. I didn't know, honest to God, I know this might sound dumb. This was in about 2016, you know? I didn't know who she was. Is that weird? Like, I had no idea, because I wasn't in the pop music world. I was doing sports talk. I think at that point I'd moved on to a news talk radio station. I didn't know who Taylor Swift was or why. I knew she was a singer, but I had no idea the scale of what I was watching or what I was going to go to. So we go to the concert and we go do the VIP thing and we walk in and it's like a lot of there were some listeners that had won and there was some record people and, you know, her VIP people or whatever. And you walk in and there's this massive spread with a photo booth and a like the whole Taylor Swift experience. And again, I have no idea what I'm doing there. Like, she's a singer, right? Like, I don't know anything about her. And then Taylor comes in the room and she goes around to each couple or each like group of people or whatever. It was my wife and I at the time. And, we just started, you know, she just chats up with you. She's got a really good PR team, really good PR team. And she came over and she was talking with us for like, you know, 3, 4, 5 minutes or whatever. And then we took our picture with Taylor, and then that was it. A couple of years later, still before COVID, when they were still doing this, that's when her tours were becoming stadium tours. So she played Arrowhead Stadium in Kansas City. And so we got to go do the VIP thing again. And we go in, and I don't know if she was prompted. I don't know if she had notes, but she remembered my wife's name. And at the time, my wife was pregnant with our daughter. And she wanted to know if she could be the godmother. So unofficially, Taylor Swift is the godmother of my daughter. No big deal. She offered it. No big deal. And then her mom, Taylor Swift's mom, after they were done doing the VIP and the listener meet and greets and all that kind of thing, Taylor Swift's mom took us all on a tour of the actual concert venue, like throughout Arrowhead, and showed us where all the costumes were and where they load and they go up these hits. Like, it was pretty impressive, man. The scale. And maybe you saw the Eras tour on Disney Plus or whatever. But, yeah, Taylor Swift twice in my life met the biggest pop star on earth. And I had no idea why she was a big deal the first time. I figured it out by the second time, by the way. I figured it out. And she's courtside at the Cleveland and New York game going on right now, which I think is pretty cool. She and Travis Kelce are both sitting down there. And at the end of, midway through the second quarter, in case you are wondering, New York leads by a point, 45-44. Donovan Mitchell is in the locker room. Ben, can you find out why that is? Why Donovan Mitchell, I just saw him walk into the Cavaliers locker room. Cause if Spida can't go the rest of the way, then they're going to rely on James Harden. Well, that's not a good sign. That's definitely not a good sign. See if you can find out why Donovan Mitchell went to the locker room for us, Ben. So last night, it was the Oklahoma City Thunder. Listen, I'll tell you what. I sat down, started watching the game just like you. And just like you, I watched San Antonio go up 15-0 in game 3. And I thought, what is happening here? What is going on? I thought, is Oklahoma City about to get exposed? They were missing shots. They were missing threes. San Antonio could not miss, but the Thunder came back down 15-0 SGA after the game about bouncing back from that huge deficit.
2: Yeah, we just went on there and competed. They obviously jumped on us early. First game in their building, their crowd was going to be behind them. They were going to be excited to play. We just wanted to make sure that we competed. Like, from that point on, we obviously didn't give our best effort to start the game, but you can't do nothing about it. It's behind us. So all I could do is focus on the next possession, and we did that.
0: I don't know if you've heard this, but basketball is a game of runs, and that is exactly what happened last night. San Antonio made their big run. The Oklahoma City Thunder made their run, and the depth of Oklahoma City really paid off. More on that in a second. SGA was asked about these kinds of stakes, these big games, and why he loves them.
2: It's the highest level of competition. Like, they're obviously a really good team. Like, come at you from all different angles. Like, very talented, well coached, great personnel. Like, play together. They really challenge you, and we like to think of ourselves as one of those teams that really challenges you too. And it's just two teams that are challenging each other at the highest level of basketball. And you find out about yourself and about your group when you go against the best.
0: It is an awesome series. And we've talked about this for a couple of times now. But, man, do I hope we get to see this for the next 5 or 6, 7 years in the West. And I don't think there's anybody in the West that's even, like, creeping or getting close to challenging the Thunder or the Spurs. I just think these two teams are so loaded and they are so young. They're going to be battling each other a la Lakers-Celtics, a la Bulls-Celtics, a la Pistons-Celtics, whatever your rivalry is. It's going to be great to watch these two teams go after each other. And you've got a really good head coach in Mark Dagnow, the head coach of the Oklahoma City Thunder. His team resilient after going down 15.
3: Yeah, it was a punch. Credit them. They were ready to play, and they got us early. You know, stops, transition, pressure. I just thought we showed great poise to understand the 48-minute nature of the game. It's a long game, obviously. Thought the bench right off the bat, Alex, Kaysen, Jay Will, Jared, those guys gave us a huge lift all night, obviously, but it started there, just getting that game into a manageable spot. But yeah, great poise by the team.
0: 76 bench points. 76 bench points for the Thunder, to just 23 for the San Antonio Spurs. That's incredible. 76. And he mentioned some of the guys that had big nights off the bench for Oklahoma City. I mean, Alex Caruso had 15, which, by the way, 15 was a series low amount of points for Alex Caruso. You had Jared McCain, 24. The other Jalen Williams, J-Dub, had 18 in this. He had 5 threes. Kaysen Wallace had 11. Like, we discussed this at length, ad nauseum, but I don't think you can say it enough. It's not just the fact that they've got SGA. It's not just the fact that they've got Shai Gilgeous-Alexander, and when he's healthy, Jalen Williams, and it's probably the best 1-2 combo in the NBA when you got the MVP and a great Robin. It's not that they just have SGA and Jalen Williams and Chet. It's that they go 10 deep. They go 10 deep. Like, both teams have suffered some injuries. Williams is out. A.J. Mitchell is out. We found out A.J. Mitchell is out for game 4 tomorrow night. He's been playing great in Williams' absence for so much of this playoffs. I mean, he was the MVP of their second round series when they just got out of that last one. Like, he was so good in that second round series because Jalen Williams was out. Even SGA said, He's the MVP of that second round of the Western Conference semifinals. But even now he's hurt, and it didn't matter. You know, on the other side, Dylan Harper was hurt, De'Aaron Fox got hurt. Like, it's becoming a real battle, a war of attrition between these two teams. But man, Oklahoma City is just so good. They're so deep, and they're doing something, you know, that you don't usually see with this deep rotation. They're getting massive. And I don't think they're going to get 76 points out of their bench coming up in the next game tomorrow night. But man, they're good and they're deep.
4: It's never an advantage relative to the opponent. It's more an expression of our strength. And, we have a deep team. We have a lot of guys that we trust. We also play in a way that demands a lot of energy. You know, we play with a lot of pressure. We provide a lot of help, which puts us in longer closeouts. We want to be a great transition defense team. Everything we want to do that gives you a best chance to win requires energy, and there's different ways to do that. I mean, you could try to condition eight guys to doing that, and that can be successful. But when you have a team as deep as we are, we choose to deploy those guys and keep fresh legs on the court.
0: It doesn't surprise me that they're this deep if you've been watching Oklahoma City play for so long. I mean, they played a lot of the year without Jalen Williams, played a lot of the year without SGA, played a lot of the early part of the year without Isaiah Hartenstein. I mean, they've been deep for a while. So they cut their teeth in the regular season. A lot of these bench guys getting their minutes, getting their moments. So it shouldn't surprise anybody that they are doing it this well. What is surprising in the last two games, I think, and this goes back to that guy right there, Mark Dagnall, the head coach. Dagnall's really a good coach. If you want to call this slowing Wemby down, they've slowed Wemby down. You know, the other day when Victor Wembanyama had the all-time performance, 41 points, 24 rebounds in game one, I mean, it got people drunk. People were drunk on Wembanyama. Shots of the alien people were doing. You had people like Stephen A. Smith after game one, after one game of a seven-game series, talking about how the Thunder are going to need to trade Chet and A.J. Mitchell and some picks to Milwaukee to bring in Giannis. Ridiculous. Not that that's a bad trade. One game, Wemby went nuts. How do you stop Victor Wembanyama? Well, you know what they did? They took Isaiah Hartenstein and said, go goon him up. Now, don't play dirty. Don't play, you know, old 70s-style NHL hockey. But don't let Wemby roam wherever he wants. There, he's grabbing him. He's playing kind of like that 80s, 90s style of NBA basketball. He's trying to annoy Wembanyama, grabbing his arm, maybe getting called for fouls. That's okay. If Hartenstein can pick up six fouls throughout the course of a game, and Wembanyama doesn't go off for 40 and 20, Hartenstein's the winner, man. Okay, he is. I mean, you look at the last two nights. Yeah, in game two, Wemby grabbed, 16, 17 rebounds, only scored 21. Because he's getting bodied. He's getting pushed around. They're using the two bigs on the floor at the same time. You're seeing Hartenstein match up with Wemby, and then some help side defense comes in from Chet. And they're able to not let Wemby be the alien. They're doing a really good job of slowing everything down in the paint.
3: Other than the first 15 points, our defense was really tight tonight. You know, we got back, settled them down into the half court. Our offense had something to do with that. We ran good offense tonight, despite the fact that they were amped up and ready to go. Spurs were. And yeah, we were, it's a discipline series. You know, we knew that coming in. You know, we couldn't be reckless against them. They're too good with the ball, too well coached, too talented. So you've got to be able to do it with discipline. And I thought we really were disciplined tonight. You know, we made them earn a lot of stuff and really played exceptionally on that end of the floor.
0: How does Sam Presti, the general manager of this team, how does Presti keep fleecing teams? The latest fleece job was on display last night, and you're going to hear from the guy. You're going to hear from, it's kind of weird to call a guy a fleece job, but you know what I mean. The guy they stole from Philadelphia. You'll hear from him after his career night last night for OKC. We'll get you an update on New York and Cleveland. Donovan Mitchell back on the floor, so that's good to see. I'm Mike Wickett. You can always jump in. The show is always better with you at 310-840-4910. We'll get to that OKC story, and we'll hear from the other side as well. Little Wembanyama sound coming your way straight ahead here on Westwood One Sports.
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1: Update from Cleveland in front of thousands of people, including Taylor Swift and Travis Kelce. The Knicks are up 6. Yes, T. Swift and Jason Kelce's brother are in attendance in this game, although they are right now not in their seats. My guess is when you are that big a star, like there's 6 seconds left. James Harden's upset. He didn't get a call. He's jumping up and down. Halftime, Knicks up 6. I'm going to guess when you're a star like that, in an arena like this, like when you're having a superstar, or some entertainer, or some movie star, or whatever, at a Laker game, they don't make them get up and move, right? At halftime, like Josh, you guys are in California. You've probably been to a Laker game or two in your life. Like at halftime, the stars aren't like sent off to the green room or whatever they do, right?
2: No, they just stay there in their seats in the front row or maybe close by or even the luxury sections.
1: Right, like I would imagine it's the same thing in New York. Like you, when Timothy Chalamet isn't escorted out with a minute to go in the half, you know. But I gotta bet there's no other superstars at the arena in Cleveland, right? Like when the games were in Detroit, I joked last week that the celebrities that are at Detroit Pistons games are Eminem and other athletes, and maybe Bob Seger if he's still alive. Is Bob Seger still alive?
2: He's still alive.
1: Also, Bob Seger might be there.
2: Also, Jeff Daniels might be there as well.
1: Jeff Daniels might be there. I used to date a girl who worked. He owns a theater called the Purple Rose in suburban Michigan, in suburban Detroit. And I used to date the girl who was the stage manager. Like she reported to Jeff Daniels. Like that's who she worked with when he would do these small plays, local theater. And he one time asked her, how's that sports guy boyfriend of yours? That's how big of an impact I made. So like they would have like opening night or closing night of a play and I would go. And then afterwards there were cocktails and we were all standing around having drinks with Jeff Daniels. Now, Jeff Daniels doesn't drink anymore. He's sober. I think he quit 20 years ago, but I was just kind of like, well, I guess here I am having a conversation about the Detroit Tigers with Jeff Daniels right now. And I was. It was just really, really strange. But those are the celebrities you get in Midwest towns that aren't Chicago. Mm-hmm. You don't get Jack Nicholson. You don't get the Kardashians. You get Eminem and other Detroit athletes. And I would bet when it comes to Cleveland, you don't get a lot of Taylor Swifts. No. You don't get a lot of that going on at your arena. Like, I don't know who's another famous Ohio sports fan, you know? Like, who's a famous Ohio musician? And someone's going to crush me for not knowing. But, like, who are famous Ohio celebrities? Like, I just don't have any idea. And that's not a knock on Ohio. Ohioans are fine people. I mean, outside of Columbus, I like your state. You brought my favorite college team, Charles Woodson and Desmond Howard, so thank you for that.
2: The late Eric Carmen was from Ohio. He, of course, was the lead singer of the
1: Raspberries. The kid from South Park?
2: No, Eric Carmen was he was lead singer of the Raspberries that sang Go All the Way and I Want to Be With You, an overnight sensation hit record. And then his solo hits included All By Myself and Hungry Eyes.
1: Oh, okay, from Dirty Dancing.
2: Yeah.
1: Mm-hmm. Okay, that guy's from Ohio?
2: Yeah.
1: Mm-hmm. Okay, so, but again, these aren't real celebrities. This is not Timothy Chalamet.
2: Eric Carmen, right? We're sorry wherever you are.
1: None of these people that you're going to bring up that are Ohio celebrities are going to be at the Met Gala, okay? That's not going to happen.
2: Well, especially Eric Carmen right now because he's not with us.
1: I want famous Ohio celebrities that aren't athletes for 2000. Like, that's the category I want, because I would like to know, are there at, like, do the people at whatever the Cavs arena is, do they have to deal with this? Because they took Kelce and Taylor Swift. They were not there in the final 10 seconds. They weren't there to see James Harden flail. So I don't know. Who else would be at a Cavs game? A Cleveland Brown? Like, is Deshaun Watson there? Or Shadur? Anyway. I digress, because we were going to get back to the Spurs. All right, back to the Thunder. Back to the Oklahoma City Thunder, who are getting ready for game number 4 tomorrow. Somehow, you know the Paul George trade, where literally Sam Presti robbed the LA Clippers. And it's one of the main reasons why they have so many young players who are great first round picks, and they still have first round picks. Well, they did the same thing to Jared McCain. They traded the Sixers a number one, a first round pick, but not the 12th pick they have, and not their own pick. It was a protected pick thing. So Jared McCain comes over, scores 24 yesterday.
3: I knew we would definitely be a great team. I didn't know how much I'd be contributing. You know, definitely just trying to, when I first got traded, I think most of it was just trying to learn from the best since they won it already. And so being able to contribute early and learn from them already has been a blessing for me. And so being able to contribute, I don't know if I expected it, but I definitely am ready for it.
1: He's a dude. Part of the reason they had 76 bench points. Jalen Williams had 18. Jared McCain had 24, 15 for Caruso and 11 for Cason Wallace. And then some other dudes had 3 and 5 or whatever. And over on the other side, San Antonio is learning that Oklahoma City is here to, I'm going to say bully, but they're here to play a little more physical with Victor Wembanyama after his historical night that he had in night one, where he went for 40 and 20. Wemby was asked about why it's been a little bit tougher to get to find some space out there. And this is what he had to say.
4: I feel like I have trouble making my teammates better right now. If that's what I should do better. My shooting splits aren't terrible. I need to be more of a team player.
1: Interesting. Dude doesn't say a whole heck of a lot. The Thunder, though, are bodying him with Hartenstein. They're bringing in Chet. They're actually playing two bigs on the floor at the same time, which they did not do in game one. So the Thunder are doing some stuff to limit Wemby.
4: I mean, they're being physical. The difference maybe with this team is their experience. They may be being more smart about it. But we just got to find the answers. We're going to watch film. We're going to figure it out.
1: Yeah, I mean, it's pretty simple as that. You know, Wembanyama earlier in that first soundbite said he has to try to find ways to be a better teammate. What does that even mean?
4: Facilitate better, you know, rebound the ball better, get more, you know, like push their defense a little bit further and see how much they're willing to help off of my teammates and feed them.
1: I mean, to kind of look back at the last Cavs and Knicks game, and there's sort of a semblance of a way to compare the two. That game last night and the last Cavs Knicks game, not this one right now. I mean, this is not breaking basketball analysis. The Thunder shot 45% from three. The Spurs shot 32% from three. There's your difference. 48% to 42% from the floor, sure, but it's the way basketball is now. If you can't hit threes, you can't win. But then you're for Wembanyama, who can score from all over. Like, by the way, he's just NBA Shohei Ohtani at this point, right? You're not supposed to be this all-world player on offense and this all-world player on defense. You're just not supposed to be elite at both. Like, Shohei Ohtani is not supposed to be the best pitcher in baseball and the best hitter in baseball. But he is. He's Major League Wembanyama, or Wemby is NBA Shohei Ohtani. And you can see, though, with Wemby on the floor, you can see there's frustration. He doesn't like getting grabbed by Hartenstein. And we kind of knew this going in to the playoffs. They're much more physical. There's not as much space to roam. It's going to be a lot harder to get around. The referees let you get away with a little bit more, which, by the way, is awesome. So I wish the regular season was this way. But it's not. And there's some frustration brewing, I think, with Victor Wembanyama. And he's got to figure a way to stay composed.
4: Nah, there's no place for frustration. It's annoying, of course, but we're going to use that, you know, as energy.
1: I've seen him angry, man. And you wouldn't like Wemby if he's angry. And I mentioned this earlier, too. It is kind of a war of attrition when you're watching these two teams play. Now Oklahoma City is going to be out with Jalen Williams. A.J. Mitchell, both going to be out. Meanwhile, the Spurs, I think De'Aaron Fox and I think Dylan Harper are both going to be able to go in this one for San Antonio. But those guys aren't 100%. Wemby was asked about playing with those dudes who aren't at their top level.
4: Yeah, it pains me to see them in pain. I trust that they're going to be healthy soon and come back. But they should take care of their health. As always, like we did in game one, we're going to have them back.
1: Well, I think they're back tomorrow. I think they're back for game four. And if they're not, I'm not sure San Antonio can get another game. I really don't know, man. Without, and one of the ways, by the way, that, you know, you see San Antonio actually be effective when they're getting bullied is to have Luke Kornet on the floor the same time as Wembanyama, because he can play down low and Wemby can stretch out and pull somebody out above the 3-point line. And that's where he can oftentimes be very effective, whether it's on a pick and roll or his ability to hit from the outside. 310-840-4910 is the phone number. You can always jump in if you want to talk about the Spurs and the Thunder, what you're seeing in this series, what you saw in game number three, what you expect in game four tomorrow night. And it is, it's like must-see TV, this series. It's been awesome. Rarely, and I mean rarely, do sporting events that are series, seven-game series, live up to the hype. But this one has been. This one has definitely lived up to the hype. Let's talk to Mr. Positive. Mr. Positive, you're on Westwood One Sports.
5: Michael Boom Shakalaka. Hey, finally nice to meet you, my friend.
1: I've you as well.
5: A lot about you.
1: Oh, God. I hope some of it was good.
5: Yeah. Oh, yeah. Yeah. Can I say a name?
1: A name? Sure.
5: Yeah. Bart Winkler?
1: Oh, yeah. I know Bart. Yeah.
5: Okay. Yeah. He's brought you up in his podcast. I was going to ask you, what makes Shea Butter so good? He's what, 6'5"? He's not the best dribbler. He's arguably not the best shooter. What makes him so, you know, LeBron is physical. Michael Jordan is a warrior, will bite your head off, and he just doesn't quit. You know, Wemby, 7'5", 80, you know, the longest wingspan, block shots, and can do it all. What, in your mind, makes Shea Butter so good?
1: Do you remember Rip Hamilton? Do you remember Richard Hamilton?
5: Of course I do.
1: All right. He's Richard Hamilton on steroids. And I'm not saying he's on steroids, but Rip Hamilton, when he was with the Pistons especially, Rip Hamilton coming out of UConn was the epitome of that guy's the king of the mid-range shot. He was never going to score 30 a night. He didn't shoot threes. You never saw fantastic dunks out of him, but he was consistent from 15, 17 feet. That is one of the things that SGA has taken to a new level. He is good from everywhere on the court. And he, because Rip didn't shoot threes. The NBA wasn't that way back in 2003 when the Pistons had their run. But if SGA could be compared to a player, he's Rip Hamilton with a 3-point shot. He is, and I know people don't like it, but he is incredible at getting to the rim and getting fouled, drawing contact. And I know some people don't like it. And the flopping and all of that kind of stuff. But he's tough. He puts his body on the line like Allen Iverson did back in the day. I mean, he's on the ground a lot. Some of it is acting and some of it is flopping. But he's just so good. And he's not, I don't know, he doesn't have explosive dunks. He doesn't scream and yell. He's very consistent. He's very good as a defender, too. He's one of the best two-way players in the NBA. And he's got really elite shot-making ability. There isn't anything he can't make. You see him get doubled. He'll split a double and hit something off the glass. He'll get to the rim. He can shoot from the outside. And again, I know people don't like the whole idea of the flopping, but that's not the only thing he's good at. He's Rip Hamilton with a 3-point shot, and I think that's what makes him special. Thank you for calling, Mr. Positive. Appreciate you, bud. And yeah, I've heard a lot about Mr. Positive as well. Coming my first time. It only took 7 weeks for Mr. Positive to call in to the show. But we appreciate you, buddy. Thank you for getting in. We are going to switch gears in one of our new favorite segments we do on the show, Me versus ChatGPT. We'll see how well I really know the NFL here in the offseason. That's next on Westwood One Sports.
0: Remember Deshaun Watson? He's been on IR the last 19 months. And now, the front runner to be the Browns starter. But Shedeur Sanders and Dylan Gabriel are coming for the job. As always, the quarterback carousel in Cleveland is one to watch. Westwood One Sports.
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1: Time to see how much we know about the National Football League here in the off season. It's one of our favorite games called Me versus ChatGPT. We'll need some NFL Films music, please, Josh Jacobs. Here's the way this works. Our producer, Ben, will give us the, give me a team. All right. And I have, he's going to plug it into ChatGPT. And I'm going to see if I can guess, according to ChatGPT, the three biggest storylines of an NFL team's offseason. And what I'm learning as this game is in its infancy, ChatGPT doesn't always have a handle on what is going on with these NFL teams from a sports nerd's perspective. Okay? Because sometimes they don't, the AI machine doesn't really know what's going on with these NFL teams. But Ben, why don't you give us the first team and I'll see if I can guess some NFL headlines here in the offseason.
2: A lot of people don't like, probably because of the fans who support the team like crazy, but the Philadelphia Eagles.
1: The Eagles. All right, the three big storylines of the Eagles. Number one, with a bullet, it's got to be A.J. Brown getting traded. That's got to be on the list. A.J. Brown.
2: So what we have here for number one is, can the defense stay elite after off-season turnover?
1: Ben, all you got to do is tell me, is A.J. Brown one of the top three? Yes or no?
2: No.
1: What? A.J. Brown is not one of the top three storylines for the Philadelphia Eagles? The dude
2: it's
1: reads
2: not.
1: A book on the sideline, and it's front page news. All right. You mentioned something about the defense, so I'm going to see if I can cheat and get it right. It's one of the top three storylines. Oh, God. What is the storyline of the defense? Jalen Carter, Cooper DeJean, Quinyon Mitchell. Were they bad last year? I don't even know if they were bad last year. I mean, I'm kind of confused now. What would be the something as generic? Well, they had Jalen Phillips, but they let him go. Who did they sign? N'Kobe Dean's gone. He's in Vegas now. I'm not cheating. I'm not looking at the computer either. I'm stumped on the defense. I'm going to say the drafting of Malachi Lemon is a top three storyline of the Eagles offseason.
2: It doesn't say that explicitly, but there's something along the lines of that.
1: Oh, do I get half a point? What is it?
2: We'll give you half a point because it's asking if they can find another vertical threat.
1: Okay. All right. Maybe they should trade for Brian Thomas Jr. Maybe that would work. And then what's the third one? Because I already am stumped on the defense, other than can the defense bounce back? But that's not a very, that's a pretty generic headline.
2: This one is stupid. Is every move this offseason being judged through a Super Bowl or bust lens?
1: Come on. But nothing about A.J. Brown in the top three. All right. So we got half of one out of three. All right. What's the next team that I'm going to get all three. Here we go.
2: All right. The Miami Dolphins.
1: The fact that they're Green Bay South, let's see. I have to start with Malik Willis, their new quarterback, backed up Jordan Love. They gave him way too much money. It's a terrible signing, but I got to imagine Malik Willis has to be one of the top three storylines.
2: Nope.
1: What? How? How is the signing of your quarterback not one of the top three storylines? All right, we'll bring it back. We'll take it a step back here. Jeff Hafley, new head coach, that's got to be an off-season storyline for the Miami Dolphins. ChatGPT?
2: Yes, you get that
1: correct.
2: One.
1: Yeah! We'll take it! All right, and the third one. Oh, I'm down to two. I'm torn between two. Actually, I'm torn between three. I'm going to talk this out for a second. It's either trading Jalen Waddle. It wouldn't be John Eric Sullivan, the new GM. Nobody cares. John Eric Sullivan could walk into your house right now with a shirt on that says, "Hi, I'm John Eric Sullivan." And nobody would know who that was. Is it Waddle? Is it Achan's new contract? I'm going to say trading away Jalen Waddle to the Denver Broncos. Lock it in.
2: False.
1: Damn it. What's the third headline in Miami, according to ChatGPT?
2: Can the offensive line finally hold up?
1: Shut up. Get out of here. You're telling me that's a bigger storyline than Jalen Waddle, a new GM, Ashan's new contract. I would have even gone with getting rid of Tua, but still paying Tua a boatload of money to be an Atlanta Falcon. We're doing our game called Me versus ChatGPT. I'm Mike Wicken here on Westwood One Sports. We are asking ChatGPT the biggest storylines of NFL teams' off seasons, and so far I've got 1.5 out of 6. So not doing great. Give me another team here, Ben.
2: Maybe AI is not as close to taking our jobs as people say it is. But let's move on to the Arizona Cardinals.
1: Arizona, we had a Cardinals guest on last week. Okay, this seems pretty simple to me. It was a reach in my mind. It was unnecessary at the time. Cardinals fan, you might disagree. Jeremiah Love at number 3 in the NFL draft. That has got to be one of the top 3 offseason storylines. Jeremiah Love and that backfield, as cluttered as it is.
2: Nope.
1: Get out of here. All right. Okay. I'm going to go all ChatGPT on this here because there's like, can the offensive line of the Dolphins finally come together? Can Marvin Harrison finally play like a top 5 pick? That something in that realm has to be an offseason storyline, right?
2: False.
1: Ben. All right, one more shot at this. I'm going to go generic. I'm going to go easy. New head coach Mike LaFleur. The other LaFleur is now the head coach in Arizona. From the Sean McVay tree, that's got to be one of the 3 biggest Cardinals offseason storylines.
2: Unfortunately, you're wrong.
1: If you could see me, I'd be face-palming right now. What, according to ChatGPT, are the 3 biggest storylines of the Arizona Cardinals?
2: These answers are so bad. They don't really make any sense. The rebuild officially over? What do you mean?
1: Wait, the rebuild over? The rebuild just got started.
2: It's just getting started.
1: It just got started. They just got rid of Kyler
2: Murray. Can the young
1: defense
2: develop fast enough?
1: For what? They're going to win 4 games this year, maybe. The Cardinals' schedule, go look at this. The Cardinals could legitimately start 0-11. It's not obscene to think that the Arizona Cardinals might not win a game until November. The schedule they have is insane. Listen to this schedule. They open at the Chargers, then the Seahawks, then at the Niners, then at the Giants. They got to go across the country for an early game. Then the Lions, at the Rams, Broncos, Cowboys, at the Seahawks, Rams, at Chiefs. That's 0-11. If they don't get the Giants, they're not winning again. And then they've got the Commanders. Then they got the Eagles. And then the Jets. So they got a shot. They could be 0-13 by the time they get to the Giants game or the Jets game. That schedule is insane. And I love the fact that Jacoby Brissett.
3: 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Any publication, reproduction, retransmission, or other use of the descriptions or other accounts of this game without the express written consent of the Las Vegas Aviators is prohibited.
0: 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Target is locked.
4: 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And now, let's go out to the ballpark. Here's 2024 Nevada Broadcaster of the Year, Matt Neverett.
5: from Las Vegas Ballpark, we welcome you into this edition of Las Vegas Aviators Baseball, and may the force be with you here on Star Wars Night in downtown Summerlin. It's the Aviators and the Isotopes doing battle galactically this evening for the fifth time of the week. Game 5 out of 6 sees this 4 games of the series split right down the middle to this point. Albuquerque got the better of Las Vegas last night in a 7-2 decision where the Isotopes scored all of their runs against the starter Mason Barnett, who was lifted after just 2 1/3 innings. Nick Hernandez, Junior Tour, and Stevie Emanuels then combined to blank the Isotopes for the next 6 innings plus. While the Aviators would score their only runs of the game on one swing from Brian LaVastita. He came in off the bench after Brent Harris was hit on the hand on a strike 3 pitch that he swung on, and he was immediately lifted from the game, went into the dugout and down the tunnel, and he was placed on the injured list today. Some roster moves to keep you updated on. We'll get game 5 out of 6 going here shortly as the Aviators come in 25-22, 13-12 here at Las Vegas Ballpark on the year. And the Isotopes, who have not won a series in Las Vegas at this park or otherwise since 2017, comes in 27-22 on the year, one of the best records in the Pacific Coast League. They're in third place behind first place Sacramento, who's 28-19. OKC right in front of Albuquerque by a half a game at 27-21. And with the offense aplenty this week for both teams, the Aviators and the Isotopes are now firmly number 1 and number 2, respectively, in team batting average among the 10-team PCL. The Aviators with some hits last night to bring their team average to 289. Albuquerque right behind them at 287. El Paso at 285, in third best batting average in the PCL. Today, it'll be a veteran of Joey Estes, or a battle of Joey Estes, versus the veteran right-hander Erasmo Ramirez. Originally from Nicaragua, but now called South Carolina home, Joey Estes comes in 2-4 with a 4.74 ERA on the year, making his 10th start of the year and looking to continue a trend. In his last 6 appearances, Joey Estes has gone at least 5 innings or more in all of his starts. In his last 2 starts specifically, he's gone at least 6 innings or more. And Erasmo Ramirez, who made his AAA debut against Las Vegas, they were the 51s back in 2011 when he pitched against them for the first time as a member of the Tacoma Rainiers. Ramirez at 0-1 with a 7.5 ERA. The 36-year-old right-hander has played for more teams than he hasn't, and he makes his 4th start tonight with Albuquerque. In 12 innings, he struck out 6 and walked 4, allowing 10 earned runs on 15 hits, and the league batting a combined 294 against him. Well, who better to get us ready for this game than Aviators manager Fran Reardon? Our pregame guest will join us on the other side to talk about the second half of the first half schedule-wise, Joey Estes and his dominant performances as of late, and which Star Wars movies are his favorite. Skipper, the big Star Wars fan, Fran Reardon, our pregame guest. That conversation coming up right after this.
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0: second half winners, and the winners of the first half host the playoffs. It's pretty important. We were in that spot last year, and it was a really good spot to be in. And yeah, it's pretty important that we play well during this first half, and we have. You know, we've been a little bit inconsistent, but there's been some things coming together the last couple of weeks, and we've started to find some rhythm with our offense and our starting pitching, and that's been good. So, you know, it's a battle every day. Every team has good players. Every team is good, and every team has the ability to win or lose in any given night.
1: One of the things that has changed has been a little bit of a roster shakeup, some new position players added, and I can only imagine the feedback that you've gotten from them about hitting here at home has been positive, right?
0: Yeah. I mean, anytime the guys come up from AA and they come to Las Vegas and they see the ballpark and they see the fans and they see the way the ball kind of goes here a little bit more than it does in the Texas League in AA, they're excited to come to the yard. They're excited to get their best wings off. So, yeah, it's been a lot of fun watching these young guys come up and contribute.
1: Joey Estes on the bump tonight. He's made six straight starts of five innings or more. He's gone six or more in each of his last two starts. That's kind of been the inverse of what it was for him early in the year. What's been a big difference for Joey over these last handful of starts that's allowed him to have that longevity?
0: The force has been strong with young Joey. He's thrown the ball really well lately. He's on a good upward track. He's getting a lot more swing and miss. He's commanding his fastball to both sides of the plate, up and down. And his sweeper has been a real weapon for him lately. So, you know, he just has to keep everything pretty much the same and keep following the track that he's been on. So it'll be really, really fun to watch Joey hopefully go deep in the game again tonight.
1: Aviators manager Fran Reardon, our guest here on the pregame show. And for longtime fans of the club, they're used to seeing you with the helmet on in the third base coaching box. But this year it's been Eric Martins out there. What's your relationship been like with him, and what's it been like having him on your staff this season?
0: Oh, Emar's been a godsend. You know, I've known him since 2015. We started coaching together with the A's the same season, and you know, we've developed a friendship. We worked together in 2018 and 2019 in Nashville, and then the first year here in Vegas. So to have him back coaching third base, working with the infielders, throwing BP, just doing everything that he can do to help us win ball games, and just having his energy and his experience here, it's been priceless.
1: And last one here for you, Fran. Are you a big Star Wars guy?
0: Yeah. You know, I like the first three. You know, Empire Strikes Back is probably my favorite. You know, the three prequels were, you know, okay. And I've watched some of the spinoffs with my son. I've watched The Mandalorian, and I've followed the progress of Grogu and all those characters. But yeah, I'm a Star Wars guy for sure.
1: What color lightsaber?
0: Oh, I definitely go green.
1: Definitely green. All right. Green lightsaber for Fran Reardon. Fran, we'll get you in for joining us in the pregame show. We thank you a ton.
0: Anytime, Matty.
1: Aviators manager Fran Reardon, our guest in the pregame show. I'll be back with starting lineups and first pitch next on the Aviators Baseball Network.
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11: For those keeping score along with us at home, it's time for our starting lineups. Here it's game 5 out of 6 as the Aviators take on the Isotopes on Star Wars night. And for the Isotopes, it's the same starting 9 in order with different positions for all their starting hitters. Drew Avins, the former Aviator, leads off in right field with Adiel Amador, switch hitter at second base and batting second. Vimael Machin batting and playing third for the Isotopes with Charlie Condon back at first base hitting cleanup. Zach Veen, the left fielder for the roadside, hitting fifth, with Andrew Kisner catching and hitting sixth. Cole Carrick back out in the outfield in center and batting out of the 7-hole tonight. Nick Kett, 3 out of 18 in the series with 2 home runs, playing at shortstop for the first time this week, and batting out of the 8-hole with Jose Cordova, the designated hitter, batting at the bottom of the starting 9. Joshua Carota Grauer leads off, the designated hitter tonight for the Aviators, bats ahead of the second baseman, Mike Stefanik, with Kate Marlowe, the center fielder, hitting third. Joey Meneses cleaning up and hitting fourth while playing at first base defensively. Tommy White in his 14-game hitting streak, hitting fifth, also number 5 in the card at third base. Brian Lavastida doing the catching after coming in as a pinch hitter last night. Lava hitting sixth with Drew Swift, the shortstop batting seventh. Jared Dickey in left field hitting eighth with Brian Buelvas getting the start in right field, also number 9 in the lineup. Joey Estes, the right-hander, gets it going against the right-hander Erasmo Ramirez. We got a 24-year-old versus a 36-year-old in our starting pitching matchup tonight. And the Aviators trying to blast off on Star Wars night. And we'll have first pitch between Las Vegas and Albuquerque right after this.
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15: 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Life's just better at Las Vegas ballpark. Okay.

Por Deus.

0: It's Memorial Day weekend. It's Star Wars night, and it's game 5 out of 6 between the Aviators and the Isotopes. And we're just about ready to get things started from Las Vegas Ballpark. Matt Nevin with you on the call tonight as the Aviators try to take their third game of this 6-game series. And if they're able to do so, it would continue a streak for the Isotopes. They have not won a series in Vegas since July of 2017. Joey Estes making the start tonight. The right-hander out of Southern California now calls Las Vegas home in the offseason. 6'2", 210-pounder, comes in 2-4 with a 4.74 ERA. Estes trying for his 7th consecutive start of 5 innings or more. On Star Wars night, the Aviators wearing Star Wars jerseys. It's a white and black jersey, white on the base. They've got the Mandalorian head kind of in a collage going down the right side of the front with the LV logo on the chest and the left in gray. The numbers in black on the back, and the primary navy blue caps on top of the head. Meanwhile, for the Isotopes, going with the purple tops and the road gray pants again. Black caps, purple brim for the Rockies AAA affiliate. Joey Estes warming up with his battery mate Brian Lavastida, our umpire and crew this evening. Felix Neon behind home plate. Nathan Diedrich down the line at first. Ray Valero, the third base umpire for this contest. It is a beautiful evening with the crowd still filing in and expecting darn near a sellout here, as is typically the case on Star Wars night. Estes, in his 43 2/3 innings this year, has allowed 26 runs, 23 of them earned. He's given up 38 hits over those 43 2/3 innings, so he's done a good job of spreading out any damage against him. 33 strikeouts, 22 walks, a lot of balls in play against the guy with the sinker-cutter combination. In the league, batting just .235 against Estes, and he's gone at least 6 innings or more in each of his last 2 appearances and 3 of his last 4. Ready to get this one started, the former Aviator Drew Avins works from the third base visiting side dugout to the left-handed batter's box, wearing number 11 on the back of his purple jersey. And the Aviators ready to go here on Star Wars night, 5th game out of 6 before the Sunday matinee series finale tomorrow at noon. Sun setting beyond the third base side, casting some shadows down the line and right. Only Brian Buelvas in right field standing in the shadows, or the shade, I should say, as Estes gets ready to deal. Here he comes out of the full wide, and the first pitch to Avins swung on and slapped to short. Backhanded on a dive by Drew Swift. He's up. The throw to first on a bounce is in time. What a play on the first pitch of the ball game. Drew Swift takes away at least a base hit from Drew Avins on an outstanding diving play deep in the hole. One out. Base is empty for Ariel Amador. What a play from Drew Swift to get the game started. Checking the defense, brought to you by our friends at the Valley Health System. Brian Lavastida doing the catching and filling up the battery tonight. Joey Meneses at first base. Michael Stefanik at second. Drew Swift, the shortstop, with Tommy White at third. Amador, the switch hitter, in from the left side. Takes ball one outside on a fastball. Jared Dickey roaming the range in left field this evening. Kay Marlowe in center. And Brian Buelvas after a day off yesterday in right. Here's the 1-0 to Amador, and it's in there for a strike. Amador takes a fastball, and it's 1-1. Amador, a .256 hitter on the year. 4 home runs and 24 batted in. He'll use his single timeout per plate appearance to call time. Now taps back in from the left. Infield playing him to pull as the 1-1 pitch is on the way. And it's way up and outside. Looked like that changeup went off the glove of Lavastida and all the way to the backstop. Amador so far this week, 3 out of 13. But with 5 walks and 2 doubles, he's made an impact despite not having the best batting average. Here comes the 2-1 from Estes, and it's down and away, ball 3. Joey Estes works with a 4-seam fastball along with the sinker. He'll throw a slider a ton. In fact, over 40% of his pitches are a slider. He doesn't throw the changeup that often, the only other pitch in the bag. On 3-1, tries a fastball, but he misses away for ball 4. Amador takes 93 just off the outside edge, and a ground out followed by a walk bring up Vimael Machin, the former Aviator. 7-2 win for the Isotopes last night that really was started in the early stages. He scored 7 runs in the first 3 innings off of starter Mason Barnett, then didn't cross home plate again. In fact, put just 1 runner past second base from the 4th inning on the rest of the night. Estes out of the stretch for the first time. Machin squares to bunt. He gets some contact but fouls it straight down. That'll go as a strike. Nothing in one to Machin, batting in the 3-hole today. Left-hand batter out of Puerto Rico. Attended VCU for college. Joey Estes drafted out of Paraclete High School. Manessis holds Amador on at first. Amador, a good runner with 8 steals on the year. He extends the lead. All the way behind the notch of the infield and the pickoff, and they got him in a rundown. Manessis works him towards second, throws to Swift, who races him back to first. Swift's going to win that foot race every day, and he does there. Amador made a break for second base. Caught stealing pickoff, 1-3-6 on the putout. And that's quickly out number 2 in the first inning. Good anticipation by Estes, and better execution on the pickoff. Amador dead to rights for our TV audience watching on the replay. That's exactly how you want to work a rundown. So 2 outs, base is empty for Machin now. And with an 0-1 count, he's a pitch away from ending the inning. Next one from Estes. Slider in the dirt, and it's ball 1. Machin hitting a cool 343 on the campaign. 6 home runs and 28 batted in. Among those 6 home runs, he's had 4 in his last 11 games. Here's the 1-1. He swings and it's one high in the air, deep to left center. Marlowe going back. Center fielder's at the track. He turns around, looks up, and it's gone. Machin leaves the yard for the 5th time in 12 games, and a fan caught it on the fly. Both Marlowe and Dickey were contesting that that one might have been underneath the yellow line, but it looked to be over the fence regardless of if it was caught or not. Machin blasts his 5th home run in his last 12 games. His 7th of the year makes it 1-0 Albuquerque. And yeah, he didn't get it out by much, but he certainly did get that thing over the yellow line. Machin also scores a run for the 6th consecutive game as Albuquerque gets the scoring started. And it brings up Charlie Condon, right-hand batting first baseman, who takes a fastball just inside off the hands for a ball. 6th home run allowed this year by Joey Estes. Gets the scoring started here in the visiting half of the first. Here comes his 11th pitch of the game. Condon swings, hits one very high, very deep to left field. Dickey's at the track. Left fielder feels for the wall, and it's gone again. Machin and Condon go back-to-back with solo shots in the first inning. And 2 2-out home runs make it a 2-0 lead for the Isotopes. So the trend continues. Albuquerque jumping all over Las Vegas starting pitching over the end of the week. Condon got a hanging slider and just got underneath it. Big and strong. He was able to lift that thing and it just carried out of here. Condon at 6'5", 215. I'd say he's big. So now it's 2-0, and Zach Veen stands in from the left side, a potent power threat as well. He squares to bunt instead, but pulls it back on a breaking ball way outside for ball 1. 12 pitches, just 5 strikes for Joey Estes, and 2 of those strikes have been hit out of the yard. The other was on the first pitch of the game where Avens was robbed by Swift. Slider in on the feet, and it hits Veen. Left-hand batter tried to turn away from that one. But it rode in and looked like it got him around the ankles. So after Estes looked like he was going to turn this inning into a quick and easy 1-2-3 affair. Back-to-back home runs and a slider that hit Veen in the back foot. Puts a runner on first with 2 down. And the Isotopes already holding on to a 2-0 advantage. Veen on first. 10 out of 12 in stolen base attempts this year. And it brings up Andrew Kisner, right-hand batting catcher out of the 6th spot. 2-0 Isotopes on the Machin and Condon back-to-back blasts. Estes deals from the stretch. First pitch fastball right down the middle. 92 on the sinker from Joey. So the 2 home runs that he's given up tonight have been as many as he had allowed in his previous 4 starts combined. In fact, he hadn't given up a home run since St. Paul got one off of him on May 5th, 3 starts ago. But nearly a full 3 weeks, 3 starts without giving up a blast in the PCL. Here's the 0-1. Swung on, hit softly on the ground right to the second baseman. Stefanik scoops, turns, fires, and it's in time. But the damage done in the very first inning for the Isotopes. Back-to-back solo home runs get the road sign on the board. 2 runs, 2 hits, no errors, and a man left in the top of the first. And after half an inning of play, Albuquerque 2, Las Vegas 2 up for the first time right after this.
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0: Bottom of the first, Albuquerque already on top by a pair of runs thanks to two-out solo home runs off of the bats of Vimael Machin and Charlie Condon. And as Erasmo Ramirez takes the hill, the 36-year-old right-hander stakes to a 2-0 lead before he throws his first pitch. That first pitch will come to Joshua Carota Grauer, the designated hitter in tonight's contest. First time that the infielder out of Rutgers has been the DH for Las Vegas, but really hard to take this bat out of the lineup. Carota Grauer with 21 hits in his first 49 at-bats as an Aviator. He's hitting .429 at the AAA level. Ramirez working out of the stretch with the bases empty. Lifts and fires and a first pitch fastball letter high. 87 from Ramirez for strike one. Carota Grauer this week is 8 out of 20. Three doubles and a triple among those eight hits. He's also driven in four. Right-hand batter swings and fouls one straight back. Ramirez not going to light up a radar gun. Cutter at 87, his primary offering. So far on the year, Ramirez 0-1 in three starts with an ERA of 7.5 through 12 innings for the Isotopes. And there's a fastball. It's fouled straight back, and Carota Grauer stays alive on nothing and two. Ramirez, a 36-year-old, born on May the 2nd, 1990. 6 feet tall, 220 pounds. Native of Rivas in Nicaragua. The 0-2 swung on and hit light in the air to right field. Drew Avins works towards the line. The right fielder stops, reaches up, and will make the catch to retire out number one in the bottom of the first. Michael Stefanik getting ready to bat as we check in on the defense for Albuquerque. Defense, as always, brought to you by the Valley Health System. Andrew Kisner doing the catching this evening. Charlie Condon at first base with Ariel Amador, the second baseman. Nick Kent at short with the former Aviator Vimael Machin at third. The outfield left to right, Zach Veen, Cole Carriga, and Drew Avins. Great speed all the way around the grass for the Isotopes. First pitch on the way to Stefanik, and a righty-on-righty matchup starts out 1-0. Stefanik, a 265 hitter through two separate stints with the Aviators. Slightly open stance for the Boise, Idaho native. Here's the 1-0. That's in there, a strike on a cutter. Stefanik with an 8-game hitting streak between his two stints with Las Vegas. Called up by the Athletics, designated for assignment. Cleared waivers, accepted said assignment, and returned to the roster this week. He takes inside here and goes ahead 2-2. Stefanik hitting second and playing second tonight against Erasmo Ramirez. Ramirez with 6 strikeouts and 4 walks in his 12 innings this year. Stefanik swings, gets a piece, but lofts one straight back on a foul ball that'll land amongst the fans. Moves the count to 2-2. Erasmo Ramirez, a veteran if there ever was one. And not only that, one of two Erasmo Ramirez's, plural, to have pitched for the Albuquerque Isotopes. The first being in 2007, although he's Dominican, not Nicaraguan. 2-2 fastball just outside as Stefanik takes ball three. Just judging by the reaction, I think he thought it was going to be rung up. But instead, the count goes full with one out of the bases empty here in the home half of the first. Ramirez sets, and the right-hander brings home the payoff pitch. Swung on, broken back, grounded to third, charging his Machin. He'll zoom over to first base, and Stefanik grounds out 5-3 for the second out of the first inning. Kate Marlowe's turn to bat for the first time tonight. All Marlowe's done this week is go 8 out of 17 with 2 home runs and 4 doubles, along with 10 batted in. Thanks to the hot start to the series, Marlowe lifting his average over 300, now sitting at a 304 mark coming in. Left-hand batter takes up and away from the righty, Erasmo Ramirez. Ramirez in his last start went 3 innings on the 17th against Oklahoma City on Sunday. He was knocked around and then some. Here's the 1-0. Swung on, fouled straight back on a bouncer, and the count goes even to Marlowe. Yeah, out of his 3 starts, it was the only one where he allowed more than a run, and he allowed a lot more than that. Charged for 9 runs on 10 hits over 3 innings. Took him 72 pitches to get through 3. Here comes his 13th pitch of the first, and it swung on and missed. Big looping curveball falling below the bat at 80 on the radar gun. Ramirez making his 9th overall appearance against the Las Vegas franchise. First the 51s, now the Aviators. Here's the 1-2 to Marlowe. Swung on, hit in the air to left field. Going back is Veen. Left fielder feels for the fence. He's on the warning track and reaches up to make the catch over his head. And out number 3 recorded after running a long way by Zach Veen. 3 up and 3 down for the Aviators in the first. We go to the second. It's Albuquerque 2, Las Vegas nothing.
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0: 2-0 Albuquerque as we go to the top half of the second inning. Special guest here joining us on the broadcast, one of the co-founders of With Love Always, who just opened up their third location right across the street at Red Rock. Drew Belcher joining us on the broadcast as Albuquerque bats to lead off the second. Cole Carrick faces off against Joey Estes. And Drew, we appreciate you joining us. It's been a busy couple of weeks, busy couple of years for you guys as we've seen the With Love Always side of your business kind of expand.
1: Yeah, this kind of started as a joke, like I've talked about many times before, in a parking lot during COVID, trying to sell cheeseburgers illegally, and it's turned into something more than I never thought possible.
0: You got your licenses now, right?
1: Oh, everything's fully official now, fully official. I even got my health card on me right now.
0: Just in case, you never know.
1: You never know.
0: Cool, Carrick takes ball one, and ball two is off the outside as well. Carrick, switch hitter, batting from the left side for the first time tonight, hitting .356, the top qualified average of any PCL hitter that's still in the league. Estes winds and deals out of the full wide, and Carrick ropes a line drive into right. That's down for a base hit. Picked up by Buelvas after a leadoff single. So Carrick on first with nobody out after a leadoff hit. Brings up Nick Kent, right-hand batting shortstop. So tell us about With Love Always, kind of your specialties, and then I absolutely want to hear about this new location in Red Rock, because I hear it is jam-packed.
1: It is jam-packed. We're very grateful teaming up with Station Casinos. Obviously, being born and raised in Vegas, we've always looked up to the Fertittas, and teaming up with them for our third location just made the most sense, and we're thrilled. But our menu's super simple. Three burgers, fries fried in beef tallow, super premium quality Black Angus beef. It's amazing.
0: First pitch from Estes, right there for a strike on a fastball at 87. That's the cutter for Estes for strike one. Now, what difference does beef tallow make? Because I've heard the advertisements. It sounds really good, but what's the difference?
1: Yeah, so it's all the rage right now. It's just we're trying to eliminate the usage of seed oils, which are super, super inflammatory. And beef tallow just gives it that added extra flavor. Now, it is wildly more expensive to use beef tallow, so I totally get it if you don't want to. But for the taste, the health benefits, it makes all the difference.
0: Swing and a foul ball straight back moves the count nothing and two to Kent. So how can people find you? Because I, in getting ready for this interview, found your Instagram. It's a lot of fun. And the food is amazing anyway, but you make it look even better. How can people find you?
1: So, yeah, our social handles are Eat With Love Always on Instagram, TikTok. If you love cheeseburgers and French custard, we're going to be the people for you.
0: Check throw to first, not in time, as Carrick dives back in head first and safely. Has that social media side of things always been a part of your repertoire, or is that something you've developed over your restauranting career?
1: No, that's how I actually got my start. I started, it sounds weird to say, but as like a food blogger on social media, and that's how I got into owning and operating my own restaurants.
0: Swing and a sharp ground ball to third. Whitefield sidecar left. The throw to second's in time. The throw to first is there as well, but time called by home plate umpire Felix Neon. And what's this? Are they going to say no pitch and put everybody back? It might be what they're doing here. A weird sequence of events there. And it looks like the runner is going to be advanced up to second. A balk called against Joey Estes is going to wipe off the pitch, move the runner to second, and keep the count nothing and two against Kent. That's a weird one. All right. So we're still with Nick Kent batting in a 2-0 game. Top of the second, joined here on the broadcast by Drew Belcher of With Love Always. Now, how did you come up with the name? It's a very interesting name. I love the branding, by the way.
1: Thank you so much. Yeah, so we also have another concept called Sorry Not Sorry Creamery. All of our names are cool outside-the-box names, which I just think goes with the brand so well.
0: You're going to ground ball through to the right side for a base hit. Grounding third and coming in to score is Carrick. Throw from Buelvas, not in time. And on the throw, Kent advances up to second. So scored as an RBI base hit for Kent with Carrick coming in to score after that 90-foot advancement. And Kent goes up to second on the throw. It is now 3-0 Albuquerque. No outs in the second inning. And Jose Cordova, the DH, batting from the right for the first time. So rudely interrupted there by the RBI base hit.
1: No, what a great little RBI base hit. Other team, but you know what? It's all going to come back. Don't worry.
0: That's baseball. So, yeah, With Love Always. Sorry Not Sorry Creamery as well. Remember hearing about them last year on our broadcast and going to see some of the awesome flavors you have there. What's your involvement like kind of splitting it between the two?
1: Okay, so I still come up with all the flavors for Sorry Not Sorry. Obviously, we have a full internal team built out for Sorry Not Sorry to kind of oversee the day-to-day, and we're focusing on With Love Always currently, but still very much involved with Sorry Not Sorry.
0: Here comes the 0-1 after Cordova fouled off the first pitch from Estes. And it's a slider outside, one ball, one strike. So how did you develop the menu for With Love Always? Because I'm glad you brought it up. I remember seeing a picture of it online of the new location at Red Rock, and it's simple. It's very simple, but it gives you a lot of options still.
1: Yeah, very simple. So it's just three burgers on the menu. They're all double patties as standard, classic American smash burger, super high quality, upper two-thirds, premium Black Angus beef before it reaches prime grade. We just wanted to keep it super simplistic, but take it very seriously. We have like an all-American burger, a classic burger, and an SOB, a smashed onion burger, which is our most popular.
0: Oh, that sounds amazing. One and two as Estes comes set at the chest. He turns to second, now turns to the dish and deals. And Cordova checks his swing on a slider down. Two balls and two strikes the count. 3-0 Albuquerque, top of the second, nobody out. 2-2 is Cordova batting .235 on the year, is 1 out of 12 so far in the series. Estes with the infield, shifted a couple of steps up the middle. Comes set and brings home the 2-2 pitch. Swung on, belted to high left center field. Marlowe races back, races towards the gap. He's got a read on it, and he'll make the catch moving towards the left field fence. Tagging at second. Coming into score, coming over to third, rather, is Kent. On an advancing flyout from Jose Cordova. So that'll bring us back to the top of the lineup with one out and a runner on third. It's Drew Avens batting for a second time. So what's next? I don't want to have you give away any of your upcoming secrets, but as far as the menu for With Love Always, is there anything in the works?
1: You know, we wanted to kind of keep it super simple and not copy, but kind of go that Raising Cane's In-N-Out model where you just take something super simple but take it very seriously and nail it on that aspect. People have asked for lettuce and tomato. We originally did lettuce and tomato during our pop-up days in the parking lots. We've tossed it around and maybe bringing it back, so maybe we'll start with that. But for the most part, we're not going to release any like special crazy burgers or anything yet.
0: 0-1 to Avens, backs him away, and with the infield in and one down, the count goes even at one. And I think there's something to that simplicity of, like you said, Raising Cane's. When I go to Raising Cane's, I know what I'm going to get. I don't even have to look.
1: Every time, and you know it's going to be phenomenal.
0: Yeah,
1: every time.
0: Exactly. A swing and a pop-up. Foul ground third base side. Going straight back is Tommy White. Still on the move. He can't get it as it takes a bounce on the grass. And that'll be a job for the ball traffic controller down the left field line. Ball two strikes to Drew Avens. So how about your background? Are you a big baseball guy?
1: Huge baseball guy. I grew up playing baseball my entire life. Played in high school. Was very, very good. Tore my labrum, though, pitching. So that kind of ended my baseball career. But I grew up playing with a ton of players that are from Vegas that are now playing in the major leagues. Tommy Pham, Bryce Harper, Chris Carter, Mike McDavid. A lot of guys that have played in the big leagues. So it was amazing growing up in Vegas.
0: 1-2 to Avens is down. Where did you go to high school?
1: I went to Cheyenne High School, class of 2005.
0: Wow, okay. So any other Cheyenne listeners or viewers, you've got a fellow graduate. It's Drew Belcher from With Love Always joining us here on the broadcast here in the top of the second inning. Estes takes the sign from La Vestita. Here comes the 2-2 to Drew Avens. Swung on, pops straight back. That'll land amongst the fans on the other side of the netting. And then for college, did you stay nearby?
1: I went to UNLV for college, got my degrees in finance, and now I smash cheeseburgers for a living. It's crazy.
0: I'm sure there's an element of finance to what you do.
1: I mean, they say go to college so you don't have to end up flipping burgers, but I ended up flipping burgers.
0: Hey, you're doing pretty darn well, I'd say, with it.
1: We're doing okay, yeah.
0: As the 2-2 pitch is high, Avens has the count full at 3-2. He grounded out to short on the first pitch of the game. Remember, that was the one that Drew Swift made the stellar backhand stab deep in the hole and threw him out at first on a couple of bounces. We'll see what Estes and La Vestita have dialed up. It's a fastball, and it's fouled straight back, so we'll get to try that one again. Would you still have interest in playing, or is that labrum shot?
1: Well, you know what? It's fine now, but I got into recreational softball as an adult, and those adults take it wildly serious.
0: Oh, yes, they
1: do.
0: You
1: know what I mean? And it was just a little too much for my liking.
0: Here comes another 3-2, and Avens stings it in the air to straightaway center field. Marlowe starts in, now runs to his right, and makes the catch in the left center field gap. Tagging up at third and coming in to score on a sacrifice fly is Nick Kent. More of a sacrifice line drive for Avens, but it all scores the same. His 20th RBI of the year makes it a 4-0 lead for the Albuquerque Isotopes in the early stages. Does empty the bases and put two outs on the board for Ariel Amador. Again, joined by Drew Belcher of With Love Always on the broadcast. And one question I did have leading up into this, or maybe some of the differences for you owning a landmark location that's its own building versus partnering with Stations Casinos and having the location here in Red Rock across the street.
1: I mean, yeah, obviously you always want to have your own locations, but having the built-in foot traffic at Red Rock has made more of an impact than we ever thought, to be honest. We would have just been okay just doing maybe half of what our normal locations do. Currently, this Red Rock location is our number one store.
0: Every picture and video I've seen of it, it has been jam-packed.
1: The joke is with lines always.
0: Hey, that's good at the beginning, right?
1: It's good. It's great.
0: Here comes the 0-1 to Amador. And It's down and outside. So for the people that don't listen to our broadcast often and hear our radio commercials with Russ, where are the locations? How can people find you?
1: So we have three right now in Las Vegas, one in the northwest Centennial Hills, one in the southwest at the Bend, and then one inside Red Rock Casino.
0: There's a breaking ball down low, and it's ball two to Ariel Amador, who walked and was picked off between first and second base. Tell you what, two of the three not far at all from Las Vegas ballpark, and I don't live too far from here, so I'm going to... You know, I may have to go to the one at the Bend if I want to enjoy it here, as Amador takes a strike, and it's 2-2.
1: I mean, it's like your full-encompassing diner experience at our Southwest location. It's our biggest location, but this one at the Red Rock Food Court, it's a vibe.
0: Yeah.
1: You'll love it. You'll love it.
0: That's a lot of fun. I do love going over there after games. The 2-2 from Estes, and it's popped straight back. That'll clear the netting and land right in front of us. In fact, off the overhang on the club level.
1: I feel like I probably could have caught that.
0: There's a couple. There have been a lot. And Russ and I joke over the years that we have not got one yet hit back our way. It may take a special kind of ball to land in this booth, but we're always on our toes. Here comes Estes again out of the full wind. 2-2 pitch, chopped on the ground to first. Picked up behind the bag by Meneses. He'll throw it underhand to Joey Estes, covering his spot. And the 3-1 ground out retires the side in the second. Drew, we appreciate you joining us and looking forward to coming to pay you guys a visit with Love Always.
1: You guys are the best. Thank you so much for having us.
0: We've played an inning and a half of the Isotopes. Lead the Aviators 4-0.
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0: The second, 4-0 Albuquerque. Isotopes out hitting the Aviators 4-0 as well through the early stages. Big thanks again to Drew Belcher from With Love Always. I mean, those burgers, those fries, fried and beef tallow, my goodness. Gotta go check that out. Gonna go to the new location at Red Rock here very soon. Joey Estes takes the first pitch high and inside from Erasmo Ramirez as the Albuquerque starter begins the count 1-0. Meneses hitting cleanup tonight after a 1-2-3 first. He'll lead off in the top or the bottom of the second, beg your pardon. Meneses at 322 on the batting average this year, and he swings over the top of a cut fastball from Erasmo Ramirez, and it's 1-1. Meneses, that 322 average, supplemented by 6 home runs and 39 batted in. Among the league's leaders in RBIs, he comes into tonight third, all alone. On 1-1, he swings and chops one down the third base side, foul, and right past Vimael Machin, who pretended to throw his glove at it. The first two outings for Erasmo Ramirez were rather good. Remember that appearance, his last outing on Sunday was 9 runs on 10 hits over 3 innings, but he gave up one run or less on 3 or fewer hits in each of his first two appearances since signing with the Rockies as a free agent on May 6th. Comes set on 1-2, kicks and fires. Sam Meneses takes a fastball low, that cutter at 88. Really the only offering he's thrown in there. It's not a breaking pitch. He's thrown 18 pitches, 12 of them for strikes. And he brings home the 2-2 next. Swung on, line softly to left field, and that'll get down for a leadoff single. Joey Meneses continues to spray the ball around the yard with regularity. And here on Star Wars night, pokes that one into left to get the hitting started for the home side. Meneses, his average going to take a bump, and it'll bring up Tommy White. Man, they call Tommy Tanks hitting fifth tonight, in from the right for the first time. White a 310 average thanks to a 14-game hitting streak coming into this one. Manassas with a short leadoff first is Ramirez's first pitch is swung on and belted to right. Back goes Avins. He's at the track. He'll turn around and make the catch right where the grass meets the dirt for out number one. White's got opposite field power in spades, but he just got underneath that one. And Avins was able to track it down. One out, one on. It's Brian Lavastina's turn to bat for the first time. So far tonight, Ramirez has thrown cutter, two-seamer, curve, and that's been it. You want to talk about a crafty right-hander, look no further than Erasmo, spelled E-R-A-S-M-O. First pitch to Lavastina. That's inside. One ball, no strike to the right-hand batting catcher, sporting that 239 average on the year. Ramirez was with the Twins last year. And you want to talk about bouncing around? I mean, this is the guy. He sets checking first. He'll turn to the plate and fire as Lavastina takes a knee-high fastball for a ball. 2-0. Last year, he pitched 12 times in relief for St. Paul, 9 times for the Major League Club in Minnesota. And a lat injury that cost him most of the year overall. But with the Twins, he had a 2.45 ERA in 11 innings. Here's the 2-0 pitch. Swung on, popped straight up in the air. Right behind home plate as Andrew Kisner loses the mask. He goes in front of the dish and makes the catch in front of the left-handed batter's box by just a pace. On 2-0, Lavastina pops out to the catcher. And with a 4-0 lead, Albuquerque trying to keep the Aviators off the scoreboard here in the second. Star Wars night bringing a great crowd out as day fades tonight here in downtown Summerlin. Definitely some haze in the distance and 88 degrees at the time of first pitch with the wind blowing softly to right. Lights turning on and starting to take effect as Drew Swift stands in for the first time. Righty on righty as Ramirez's first pitch is a fastball clipping the black of the outside, strike one. Swift has been in and out of the lineup this week, but with 4 hits and 9 at-bats, he's extended his on-base streak to 9 consecutive games. Shortstop hitting 7th tonight. Here's the 0-1. That's in the dirt. It kicks away from the catcher, Kisner. A little bit to the left and all the way to the backstop. That'll allow Manessas to move up to second on the wild pitch. Now the job made a bit easier for Swift with two down. The Aviators trail 4-0. They're trying to find a way to put that first run on the board. They scored their only runs yesterday on one swing on a Lavastina two-run home run in the 8th inning. And a weird kind of back-and-forth series that's been just about dead even all the way through. It's the 1-1 on the way. And it's low, ball two. Series opened up on Tuesday with a 16-8 Aviators win, featuring 8 of those runs in the 7th. They then fell 6-5 in a heartbreaker Wednesday. First game they've lost this year when leading after 8 innings. 6 runs in the 9th, all that Albuquerque would need. 2-1, cut on and missed. Swift goes down to 2 balls and 2 strikes. Then on Thursday, the Aviators dominated in a 12-1 victory. The only run for the Isotopes was on a Leymael Machin home run in the 9th. I mentioned the 7-2 loss last night to even it up. With a runner on 2nd and 2 down, Ramirez is 2-2. Is low, and the count goes full to Drew Swift with Jared Dickey in the on-deck circle. Crowd getting into it as Drew Swift taps back in. 272 average for the shortstop out of Arizona State. Manessas off second after a leadoff single. Here comes the 3-2 pitch from Erasmo Ramirez. Swung on it high in the air to deep left center. Carrick races back. He can't get it. That'll bounce off the warning track and bring home Manessas as he rounds third and comes in to score. Swift strides into second behind him with a 2-out RBI double. Swift starts the scoring. His 6th double of the year extends his on-base streak to 10 games. And it's now 4-1 Albuquerque in the 2nd as the Aviators have cracked the scoreboard. From the moment he made contact, you knew it was going to be extra bases. It was just a matter of how many extra bases for Drew Swift. That's his 7th extra base hit of the year and his 3rd double of the set. He's on 2nd for Jared Dickey, who's looking for his first hit of the week one way or another. He checks the swing and taps one foul down the third base side. Eric Martin's in the third base box. He'll go pick that one up. Eric Martin's mentioned in our pregame interview with manager Fran Reardon. We appreciate the skipper for taking some time to join us, talking about their relationship. from a couple of different franchises now. Left-hand batting Jared Dickey takes up and away. Changeup that got away from Erasmo Ramirez, the first one that he's thrown tonight. Dickey out of Tennessee is 0 for 15 this week. Even with that, he's 10 for 40 since being called up for the first time, a 250 batting average. 1-1 from Ramirez. That's outside on another changeup. So as we get to the bottom of the lineup for the first time, Ramirez going deeper into his bag of tricks. Despite the hitless week so far, Dickey has done a good job of putting the ball in play and making the defense earn the outs. He's only struck out three times. He's played every day so far. 2-1 pitch. Hammered to deep right field. Havens looking up. He'll run out of room. This one is gone. Jared Dickey with his second homer, his first at Las Vegas Ballpark. And just like that, a two-run shot makes it a one-run game. Oh, baby, did he clobber that one. Jared Dickey leaves no doubt, driving in a pair, and it is now a 4-3 game in the bottom of the second. Want to talk about a seesaw? That's what we've seen all this week. Dickey clobbered it, and it brings up Brian Buelvas with the bases empty. Buelvas hitting .286 since being called up for the first time. Playing in his seventh game for the Aviators tonight. The first pitch, fastball to the outfielder out of Columbia, misses up. Righty on righty with two down in the second. Second home run that Ramirez has allowed in his four starts. Well, Voss takes a hearty cut, but comes up empty on a fastball, and it's 1-1. Well, Voss with six hits in 21 at-bats since joining the club, averaging a hit a game. Well, Voss curled up in the right of the backhanded box, or back of the right-hand box, I should say. It'll take a fastball high and outside. Ball two from Ramirez. Both of these guys, Ramirez and Buelvas, have represented their respective countries in the World Baseball Classic. Buelvas from Colombia. Ramirez from Nicaragua. Buelvas fouls a cutter straight back to the screen, and it's 2-2. In fact, Ramirez has represented Nicaragua in multiple WBCs. Nicaragua, a country that's kind of picking up steam, kind of coming into the forefront in the terms of international baseball. Out of the stretch, the 2-2 is fouled back again. Will Voss just got a piece of that curve. Ramirez, at 36 years old, is as veteran gets. He has pitched in 32 major league ballparks, 29 of the 30 active MLB stadiums. Ironically enough, the only one he hasn't pitched in is Sutter Health Park. Swing and a chopper to third. Diving to the backhand side is Machin. Third baseman up and the throw to first on a line and in time. Great play to rob Buelvas of at least a base hit. But thanks to a two-run home run and three runs in the inning, the Aviators have made it a one-run game. Las Vegas plays three on three hits with no errors and nobody left on in the home half of the second. Through two, Albuquerque four, Las Vegas three.
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0: on our hands already. Albuquerque due up at the top of the third inning, leading 4-3. It's been a back-and-forth affair on the very first pitch of the game. Aviators, thanks to a two-run home run by Jared Dickey in the bottom of the second inning, have made it back to a one-run contest as Joey Estes back out on the mound. Begins the third against the number three hitter, Vimael Machin. Machin, the lefty who homered against him last time up, takes that one right down Broadway on a slider for strike one. Machin, the former Aviator, now with seven home runs on the year, five of them in his last 12 games. Takes high here, and the count goes even. His home run just to the left of the pitch clock in the center field wall. It was actually grabbed by a fan in the air. There was a moment where Kay Marlowe in center thought, oh, he might have reached over the fence, but not to be. Here's a swing and a line drive to left. That's down in the corner, picked up by Jared Dickey, and that'll limit Machin to a leadoff base hit. Against Estes, two of the three leadoff men have now reached for the Albuquerque Isotopes, and they've got an insurance run on first for Charlie Condon, who also homered. This one was a moonshot straight away to left field. It was a no-doubt blast. So for Joey Estes, not only is he trying to get a bit of vengeance here on Condon, a double play ball would be outstanding. He's also trying to continue on a streak of six straight starts of five or more innings. A swing and a grounder to third. This should be two. White fields, throws to second for one. Stefanik's feed to first is in time. On cue, on command. A double play turned. 5-4-3 for outs one and two in the third. Might have broken the bat as well, and Tommy White smartly went back on it. And you hear that, and you think, well, you're taught to charge and creep on ground balls, right? Well, sometimes, especially on the big bouncers like that, you're actually better served getting your feet and your hips set, taking a step back on a big bouncer like that. So nobody on ahead of Zach Veen, who twists into a first pitch fastball down the middle for a strike. 4-3 Albuquerque, out hitting Las Vegas, 5-3. Veen requests time, granted by Felix Neon behind the dish. Checking around Major League Baseball coming up on our Coast to Coast Fitness scores. Checking around the PCL as well. But first, Estes on nothing and one, rocks and deals, throws that one up and away. Both Oklahoma City and Sacramento lost last night, two of the three teams ahead of Las Vegas, including Albuquerque. The issue is that the Isotopes won to go up a game and a half on Las Vegas in the first half. 1-1 to Veen, lifted to straightaway center. Marlowe started back, now he heads in, and the center fielder makes the catch at the chest. And it's a 1-2-3 third spun up by Joey Estes on just seven pitches. That'll go a long way to the longevity. And after two and a half, it's Star Wars night at Las Vegas Ballpark. It's the Isotopes 4, the Aviators 3.
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0: Matt and Everett here on Star Wars night at Las Vegas Ballpark. Aviators into the bottom half of the third. Leading things off, it's the leadoff man, Josh Corona-Grauer. Albuquerque starter Erasmo Ramirez has gone through two innings, given up three runs on three hits. All of the offense coming in a three-run second for the home side. Corona-Grauer, in his Star Wars white jersey. Settles in from the back of the right-hand box as Erasmo Ramirez's first pitch bangs off the knob of the bat straight down and foul. Rhoda Grauer twisting away from that one high and tight, but it got him on the bottom of the bat. He flied out to right to start off the home half of the first inning. And lead off here in the third after Buelvas grounded out to end the second. The Nicaraguan right-hander Erasmo Ramirez on the way with the 0-1. And Corona Grauer scorches a ground ball to the right side and through. A worm burner picked up and right by Drew Avins on the ninth hit of the week by Josh Corona Grauer. And his average, that was already at 420 coming into that at bat, is going to take a spike here in his 11th AAA game. Mike Stefanik bats with a runner on and nobody out. Ground out to third in his only other at bat. Erasmo Ramirez. Grew up a big fan of Dennis Martinez, El Presidente. With Vicente Padilla, two of the better Nicaraguan players in Major League history. His first pitch is a sinker running inside, but called for a strike. Nothing in one to Stefanik. In terms of the top Nicaraguan talents, Dennis Martinez, Vicente Padilla, Jonathan Loaisiga as well. Throw to first base, and Corona Grauer, despite the big lead, back in ahead of it. Everett Cabrera, former All-Star, mostly with the Padres. Chesler Cuthbert, remember him? Royals and Braves. Randy Zamora, along with Mark Vientos. The 0-1 swung on and hit down the right field line, fading foul. Avins rushes towards the corner, but he can't get there in time as it bounces off the dirt and in amongst the netting. 0-2 to Mike Stefanik. But Ramirez, growing up in Rivas, Nicaragua, they didn't grow up poor, but a town of 28,000, a modest, he said, by American standards, four rooms, and grew up with brothers and sisters. Grew up with his grandma and grandpa as well, which is very prevalent in Latin American cultures. His grandma, Esperanza, the reason he got into baseball. Erasmo sets, checking first. Long pause, now the 0-2 pitch. That's just upstairs, challenged on a pitch that was called a ball. Andrew Kisner, the catcher, thought it clipped the top of the zone. As the graphic animates, ABS presented by T-Mobile shows that it was a ball, and it was pretty darn high. Albuquerque's got one challenge left. That one missed by

Ivanek, who's not a big guy back in from the right, and he gets a piece of this one, fouling it back into the net, and the count stays 1-2. But he said word for word, as Grandma Esperanza used to say, don't be a wimp. Go and play with the big boys, and don't be afraid of them, even if they're bigger than you. Esma Ramirez, a 36-year-old with plenty of big league service time, took that advice to heart. Stefanik swings and skies one, playable to shallow left field. Veen coming in. Now the left fielder stops, reaches up, and makes the catch off the left shoulder for round number one. Rhoda Grauer keeping an eye just a couple of feet off the bag at first as he'll turn and head back. And one out, one on for Kay Marlowe, who flied out to left to retire the side in the first. And Erasmo Ramirez, a guy that was the benefactor of charitable organization, a charitable man named Moises Santiago in his career. First pitch to the left-handed bat, and Cade Marlowe is fouled straight back on a bouncer. It was in 2004. Moises Santiago, a retired printing shop worker in Chicago, he saw a television feature about a woman running an equipment baseball program in Nicaragua. Happened to be near where Erasmo Ramirez lived, and Santiago was a baseball coach for 25 years in Chicago. It wasn't just anybody seeing that commercial. Marlowe swings, and it's a little dribbling ground ball. Fair down the third base side. Machin picks it up barehanded. He does not have a play as Marlowe strides in safe at first on a swinging bunt of sorts. And the base hit moves Corona Grauer up to second for Joey Meneses. It's one of those ones where Marlowe hit it, took a second, and said, oh my goodness, that thing is fair. And Machin played that one just like a bunt was really all he could do. Sets the table for Joey Meneses with two on and one down. But again, back in 2004, Moises Santiago used his savings and his disability pension to purchase new equipment and a plane ticket to Nicaragua. Meneses watches a fastball low. Once there, he saw the playing fields, gave the equipment, offered coaching advice, and he said he was there to scout some players as well. He had friends in professional baseball in America and wanted to see what kind of talent there was in the Central American nation. Meanwhile, Meneses stings a ground ball foul to the pull side on the third baseline for strike one. But when Moises Santiago was there donating and helping out, volunteering his time, he met Erasmo Ramirez, who was 14 years old. Ramirez said his mother was the one who said, please, take a look at my son. He has a great army. I know you're here to look at some other players, but I think my kid's got a chance. Well, that kid, now 36, deals the 1-1 to Meneses, and he fouls it straight down off of his front foot for strike two. So Santiago made some phone calls, and Ramirez was accepted into a program in Nicaragua called the Fundación Educando a un Salvadorendo Academy. In Spanish, very much my second language, if you want to call it that. But he was pitching there, was seen by a Mariners scout, and signed for $57,000 in 2007 at the ripe old age of 17. Erasmo Ramirez now pitching tonight. Right-hander sets and deals. And the 1-2 fastball runs upstairs and evens up the count. Erasmo said he would have signed for whatever. He would have paid to play. But the $57,000, he said, felt like a lottery win. Didn't grow up in abject poverty, but definitely a modest upbringing in Nicaragua. Meneses swings, pulls one foul. That's off the netting. And back out onto the field of play, 2-2. Erasmo Ramirez is a guy who just wanted an opportunity in 2007. Signed September 1st and started in a flurry. He was great to begin. He's made 336 major league appearances. Meneses swings and crushes one to deep center field. Carrigs back, track, wall, it's gone! Joey Meneses with a three-run go-ahead blast, and it's 6-4 Las Vegas in the bottom of the third. You could hear how hard he hit that one. 103.5 miles per hour off the bat to straightaway center field on a dead bullet line. Meneses absolutely blasted that one out of here. 422 feet. And the Aviators, for the first time tonight, jump out on top. Five of the six runs today for Las Vegas scoring on home runs. And Tommy White, a guy who can leave the yard in one swing. Takes a hardy cut here, but fouls it straight back. He's a guy who doesn't get cheated no matter what the count.

0: Flied out to deep right field back in the second inning in his only other at bat, and that moves him to 4-for-21 in the series. White swings, chops it foul, rolling down the third base side. Nice play in a box made by third base coach Eric Martins. Guy who played professional baseball for a long time, made it as high as AAA. No win to speak of as day fades tonight here on Star Wars Night at Las Vegas Ballpark. And White, with the feet spread out, takes a fastball high. He's definitely a different approach with two strikes versus earlier in the count. Two strikes, he spreads the feet even wider and no more openness in the stance. He is squared up to the pitcher. He swings here, lines one back off the pitcher. Ramirez out in front of the mound to pick it up and sidearm it down the line at first. It pulls Condon off the bag, and White safe on an infield base hit. Ramirez looks to be all right after that comebacker that came out at 98-plus, came right back at him. Knocked it down, did a good job to get there, but the throw just off the bag, and it pulled Condon towards second. Now, just in case, the trainer Hoshi Mitsutani out to have a word. I think Grimassimo's saying, yeah, that got me right in the upper part of the leg. He's kind of pointing around, and he's smiling. That's the big thing. Ramirez looks good to go. I think he's going to throw one warm-up toss, maybe not even. And with that, that'll also bring out the pitching coach, Craig Bjornsson. Albuquerque with some action in the bullpen as Erasmo Ramirez starts to get knocked around a bit. He went 1-2-3 in the first inning, but since then it's been anything but easy for the Nicaraguan righty. 59 pitches, he's been charged for 6 runs on 7 hits. And I mean, in his first 2 appearances of the year, he went a combined 9 innings, giving up 2 runs, 1 earned on 5 hits. Since then, he has gone 5 1/3 and has been charged for what's now 15 runs on 17 hits. So, an inverse. He was great to start, and then since then, teams have been able to figure him out, OKC and Las Vegas especially. 6-4 Aviators, thanks in part to Enjoy Manessa's 3-run go-ahead bomb here in the inning. And it brings up Brian Lavastida with a runner on first and one out here in the bottom of the third. First pitch from Ramirez. That's inside as Lavastida takes the ball. Asma Ramirez bounced around. So again, signed in 07 by the Mariners. He's one of their top prospects. He was eventually flipped to the Rays in 2015. Lavastida takes the slider away. 2-0. He popped out to the catcher last time up. He was with the Rays until 2017 when he was, ironically enough, traded back to the Mariners. The deal 1-for-1 with Steve Cishek, the reliever. And with the Mets before the 2020 year. And he gets a ground ball to third base, and it's foul. Chopper off the bat of Lavastida for strike one. Signed a 1-year deal with the Mets in 2020, as mentioned. Tigers took a shot on him in 2021, but released him in August. Was with the Nationals in 22. 2025, he was with the Twins. 2-1 on the way, and it swung on and missed. 2-2 to Brian Lavastida. In 2024, weird one for him. He had signed with Tampa, minor league contract, DFA'd in May. Cleared waivers, accepted the assignment, DFA'd again in late August. He was DFA'd a third time, then was granted free agency at the end of the year. Here's the 2-2 on the way to Brian Lavastida. He swings and drives it to right field. On his way in comes Drew Avins. Right fielder still moving in, makes the catch. White jogs back to first on the Lavastida flyout. Lavastida now 0-for-2. And with 3 across already in the inning, Drew Swift tries to add to that total. He had a ringing line drive double to left center field in his last at bat. A screaming missile of a shot off the bat. Ramirez with 64 pitches thrown so far, 43 of them for strikes. White with a very short lead off first. He's not much of a speed threat. First pitch to Swifty. That's in there over the outer half on a fastball for a strike. We'll check in around the world of baseball coming up on our Coast to Coast Fitness scoreboard, but Just keeping an eye on the two teams. Las Vegas would like to lose. Sacramento and OKC. One's winning, one already lost. The 0-1 down and away on a cut fastball. 87 from Erasmo Ramirez. 1-1. Aaron Athletics in action right now in San Diego taking on the Padres. That game just about to get started. Here's the 1-1. Swift takes it inside. Ball two. Plenty to talk to you about as well. That game rather in the top of the fourth inning. Needed to update my score sheet. Padres 2, A's nothing. But the A's with the bases loaded and one out right now against Lucas Giolito. 2-1 out of the stretch that lifts the hands of Swift on a fastball up by the chest. And Swift, do you double to drive home a run in the second? Is ahead 3-1 here in the third. 6-4 Aviators. And as White leads off first, Ramirez straightens up into the set. And here comes the 3-1. Swing and a miss. Cutter moving away from Swift, diving underneath the bat at 87. Erasmo Ramirez trying to get through a third inning of work tonight. Next pitch will be his 70th. And here it comes on 3-2 with the runner in motion. There goes White. The pitch swung on it high in the air to right field, but playable. Drew Avins closes in, works towards the line, and will make the catch as the right fielder records outs number 2 and 3 in the third. But the Aviators strike for 3 more thanks to a Joey Meneses home run. In the inning, 3 runs, 4 hits, no errors, 1 man left. After 3 complete on Star Wars night, it's the Aviators 6, the Isotopes 4.
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0: 6-7-8 to lead things off for Albuquerque as we go to the fourth. A beautiful, and I mean picture-perfect night here on Las Vegas Ballpark for Star Wars night. May the Force be with you. Andrew Kisner leads off on the right side against Joey Estes, who's now staked to a 6-4 lead. First pitch swinging, Kisner hammers it deep in the air to left field, and you can forget about this one. He puts it on the roof of City National Arena beyond the left field fence, and Kisner absolutely obliterates his fourth home run of the year and his first of the week to bring it back to a one-run game. So now both starting pitchers, Joey Estes and Erasmo Ramirez, have been charged for a pair of homers allowed each. The only difference is that the two from Estes have been solo shots, a two-run and a three-run home run for Ramirez. Made the difference in the game. 6-5 Las Vegas still as Estes gives up his seventh home run of the season. And it brings up Cole Carrick, who's singled and scored already in this one. Estes out of the full whites, brings it home to the switch hitter batting lefty. And a backdoor sweeper in there for strike one on the outside edge. Love all the little details going on around Star Wars night tonight. Not just the jerseys worn on the field by the team. As Gehrig watches another strike, this time on a fastball, he's down 0-2. On the video board in left center, every player on Albuquerque's roster has been replaced by an Empire clone. Gary swings and chops one foul, rolling it down the first base side. The Aviators got a Jedi with their own face photoshopped on top. And character appearances all night from the 501st Legion. They do a great job all around Vegas. Another 0-2 pitch. Swing and a miss. Strike three. Carrick down swinging. The game's first strikeout either way comes for the first out of the top of the fourth inning. Estesen Ramirez, not big strikeout guys, but typically these guys will luck into a strikeout by now, but not to be as Carrick goes down swinging on the fastball for out number one. Nobody on ahead of Nick Kent, who singled home a run earlier. He'll take a first pitch slider downstairs, ball one. Ryan Miller getting loose in the Albuquerque pen. He'll be coming in after 3 innings and 70 pitches from Erasmo Ramirez. Here's the 1-0. Swing and a foul ball pulled on the third base side on the ground. Tell you what, I had a funny interaction, good video that I posted on social media with R2-D2 rolling around. At Matt Neverett on Twitter, X, what have you, if you want to find it. He just kind of came walking up to me on the concourse, I guess wheeling up to me. Kent takes a strike on a fastball, and it's 1-1. Saw Princess Leia. Not only that, but saw Princess Leia after a young fan threw out a first pitch before the game. Grant a Make-A-Wish. They're Make-A-Wish in Nevada. Outdoor camping weekend, this young man's request. 1-2 pitch, and high in the air to deep left field. Dickey's at the track. Dickey with his back against the wall leaps up, and it's out of here. And we are tied at 6 on the third home run of the game by the Albuquerque Isotopes. And we're right back where we started, all knotted up. Kent with 4 hits coming in the series. 2 of them had been home runs. He now has 4 bombs on the year, 3 of them in the series. With the score tied at 6, Erasmo Ramirez breathes a sigh of relief in the third base visiting side dugout currently. Estes quickly dealing on the first pitch to Jose Cordova, and it's low. Estes, a guy who, when he starts to run into trouble, can speed up the tempo. Sometimes that can be a good thing, sometimes that can be bad. Cordova skied out to center field back in the second inning. He backs away from this one and on the hips for ball 2. But yeah, already 3 home runs allowed by Joey Estes on the year. He had only allowed multiple home runs in one previous start this season. Tries a slider. It's called a ball, but on a check swing, they appeal to first, and no swing, says Nate Diedrich down the line. Well, the count goes to 3-0, and it looks like there's a couple of bodies up and moving in the bullpen, but nobody throwing just yet. There's ball 4 on a pitch outside. And Cordova takes a 4-pitch walk following a home run off the bat of Nick Kent. That's the go-ahead run all of a sudden. Aviators with 3 in the second, 3 more in the third. Albuquerque scored 2 in the first and the second, and now 2 runs across in the sixth to tie it. Drew Avens in for the third time. He's grounded out and driven in a run on a sacrifice fly to center field. 1 out and 1 on. Tommy White's even with the bag at third. As Estes starts the bat out, 1 ball, no strikes. This is outside there with a change. Avens coming into this game had a batting average of 198, and he's actually lowered it to 197. But there's a reason he's still batting at the top of the lineup every day for the Isotopes. Takes a slider for a strike, and it's 1-1. I mean, you look at the top batting team in AAA by batting average and runs, and you see a guy hitting 198, now 197 at the top. You see what gives? Well, it's because he's an on-base machine where he can take advantage of his stolen bases. Next pitch on the way, and it's a strike on a knee-high slider. But Drew Avens is one of only 2 players in the Pacific Coast League with an average under 200, but an on-base percentage of greater than 340. 34% of the time he's up, he gets on. He's behind 1-2 as Estes kicks and deals and throws a fastball high. 2-2 the count. So yeah, again, under 200 batting average, over 340 OBP. Jose Herrera of Round Rock, the only other qualified hitter in the league with those numbers. 2-2 the count. Estes set. The righty kicks and deals, and Avens hits a tapper right back to him. Off the mound of the third base side, Estes grabs and snaps the throw to first in time ahead of the speedy Drew Avins. Cordova moves up to second base on a sacrifice of sorts. It'll be scored a 1-3 ground out as Avins drops to 0-2. And yeah, just a cap shot ground ball that hit first about a foot in front of home plate. Brings up Ariel Amador with matching line scores for both sides. 6 runs, 7 hits, no errors, as dead even as can be so far here through 3.5. Runner on second, 2 down as the switch hitting Amador stands in from the left and grounds one up the middle. Swift dives and the shortstop can't get it. It rolls into center field. Coming around to score is Jose Cordova on a 2-out RBI single from Ariel Amador. And just like that, the Isotopes back on top, 7-6. In a battle between the two best batting averages in the Pacific Coast League, we've had a ton of runners on base in this one. Aviators went down 1-2-3 in the first inning. Albuquerque did so in the third, thanks to a double play. But other than that, both sides have scored multiple runs in every inning outside of those two. Meanwhile, Machine bats for a third time and swings at a first pitch and comes up empty. Changeup moves the count to nothing and one. 67 pitches, 41 strikes for Joey Estes. His counterpart Ramirez needed 70 pitches to get through four. Good size lead for Amador. No movement from the runner as the 0-1 is slapped straight back on a foul ball that'll leave the yard for strike two. Emael Machin. 2-for-2 tonight with a home run and a base hit. He's now 7 out of 14 over the last three games. The 0-2 swung on and hit high in the air right behind second. Drew Swift backs up into the outfield, still going back as the shortstop. He's called off by Kate Marlowe, and the center fielder comes in to retire the side. Albuquerque, thanks to 2 home runs and a 3-run inning, retake the lead. They play 3 on 3 hits with no errors and leaving 1. After 3.5 innings, the Isotopes back on top. It's Albuquerque 7, Las Vegas 6.
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0: Bottom of the fourth, 7-6 Albuquerque on top of Las Vegas in a back-and-forth affair. 8-9-1 due up for the home side as Ryan Miller comes out of the bullpen to toss for the Albuquerque Isotopes. Miller, the Sarasota, Florida native at 6 feet tall, 180 pounds. Lanky right-hander at 30 years old, facing off against the left-hand batting left fielder Jared Dickey to lead off. Dickey roped a line drive home run to right field in his the other at-bat back in the second. He'll take the first pitch thrown by Miller high and away for a ball. So Miller replacing Erasmo Ramirez, who's done after just 3 innings in his 4th outing of the year. Former Clemson Tiger Ryan Miller brings this one home. Former Tennessee Volunteer Jared Dickey. And it's a letter-high heater. 91 on the gun. And strike one to even up the count. And Miller, a guy that's bounced around throughout his minor league career. So far this year, 0-1 with a 9.67 ERA and 20 prior appearances. Right-hander deals, and the fastball slaps straight back from Dickey. And the count goes to 1-2. In terms of total appearances on the year, Miller now in sole possession of first place. Number one most appearances in the PCL in terms of pitching this year. Making his 21st outing of 2026 tonight. Right-hander out of Florida sets at the belt. And the 1-2 on the way to Jared Dickey. That's up, that's out. And the count goes full to the leadoff batter in the fourth. Beg your pardon, 2-2. Brian Buelvas on deck. Josh Kuroda-Grauer in the hole to start out the frame. Miller brings one home. And it's hit on a line to right center field. Coming in is Carrig, and it bounces in front of the center fielder for a leadoff base hit. Dickey, 2-for-2 with a home run and a single. Makes you forget about the 0-for-15 start to the homestand. He's on first as the tying run. Sweet left-hand swing brings up Brian Buelvas. He's 0-for-1 with a ground out to third. Miller's a guy who's bounced around. Mentioned that, but in 7 years, he's pitched for six different organizations, including the Rockies. First pitch to Buelvas, that's upstairs. His sixth organization, that's not big leagues, that's just in the minors. Diamondbacks, Yankees, Red Sox, Angels, and Tigers. His big league debut with the Angels in 2024. The 1-0. That's outside, 2-0 to Buelvas, who grounded out to third to wrap up the second. Spent all of last year with AAA Toledo and the Tigers AAA affiliates bullpen. 4-3-2 ERA there. There's a swing and a line drive foul. Straight back off the bat of Buelvas. 2-1 the count. Only other PCL experience for Miller was in 2024 through for the Salt Lake Bees 13 times. And then Smith's Ballpark right downtown. Now they're out in Daybreak just outside the city. 2-1 fastball. Swung on and missed. Buelvas has the count even at 2-2. Miller, as you would imagine, gets used a lot in individual series. 21st appearance of the year, leads the league, and it's his third outing of the week, but he's yet to record more than one out. Dickey off first after the leadoff single. Here's the 2-2 to Brian Buelvas. Swing and a miss, strike three. After the starter, Ramirez did not garner a strikeout in three innings complete. Buelvas down on strikes against Miller for the first out of the fourth. Brings up Josh Kuroda-Grauer as we give you the final line on Albuquerque starter Erasmo Ramirez. 6 runs on 7 hits over 3 innings complete. All 6 of the runs were earned. No walks or strikeouts for Ramirez. Every single batter that came up put a ball in play against him. Kuroda-Grauer puts one in play here on a line drive to right center. That'll split the outfielders and roll all the way to the bullpen wall. Dickey rounds third. He wants to score as Kuroda-Grauer settles in at second. No throw from the cutoff man, Amador. And we are tied at 7 on a Josh Kuroda-Grauer RBI double. Kuroda-Grauer has shown no fear coming back to the AAA level for the second time in his career. And he's shown an uber-aggressive approach at the plate. If you throw anything in the zone, he's likely to swing at it. And that slider left elevated. All the invitation he needed. 7-7 to the bottom of the fourth inning. And it brings up Michael Stefanik with the go-ahead run on second base. First pitch from Miller. That's high on a fastball at 92. Michael Stefanik 0-for-2. He has grounded out to third and flied out to left field. Miller last threw on Thursday night. And the next one is Stefanik, also upstairs, 2-0. Miller came in and got the final out of the game for the Aviators. Did give up a home run to Kay Marlowe before Brian Lavastida grounded out to end the inning. And he throws up here, but it's a letter-high fastball for a strike. Miller also came in on Tuesday in the series opener. He got Dickey to ground out to second, the only man he faced in that outing. He's had 2 balls to a strike here as he sets and deals. High leg kick as he brings home a fastball for ball three. That one's high. And Stefanik with first base open really wants to work one here. Long at bat upcoming. Miller kicks and deals. Swing and a line drive to shallow center. That'll fall for no one out. Base hit. Corona Grauer took a big turn around third, but a stop sign held up by Eric Martins will keep him there. Third hit of the inning and four batters against Ryan Miller. And with the score tied at seven, the Aviators threatening to jump back out on top. Professional AB ending with the professional base hit for Michael Stefanik. Took that slider that would have been a strike and just popped it right away to straight shallow center. So it brings up Cade Marlowe, who's already homered against Ryan Miller this year. Miller on the year has given up five home runs thus far in just under 23 innings. First pitch to Marlowe. Swing and a foul straight back, held in by the netting. 7-7 between the Aviators and the Isotopes here in the home half of the fourth. 10 hits to 8, the Aviators. On the board listed as the Mandalorians, out hitting the Isotopes, listed as the Empire. Star Wars night here at Las Vegas Ballpark. The 0-1. And bends in there on a change at 86 from Miller for a strike, and it's 0-2. Marlowe tonight has flied out to left and singled back in the third. Came in to score on the Joey Meneses 3-run home run in the third inning. Jumps up on the bat here on 0-2. Miller brings one home. Here's a ground ball sharply up the middle, past the second baseman Amador and into right center. That'll score a run. Rounding second, zooming to third is Michael Stefanik. He's in there standing on a Marlowe RBI base hit. And it's the Aviators' turn to jump back out on top, 8-7. Marlowe with his 11th run batted in of the week. Gives him 28 on the year and gives the Aviators an 8-7 advantage. Everybody's scoring in bunches tonight. And Joey Meneses is a big part of that as he stands in now for the third time already, 2-for-2. First pitch swing, he comes up empty. That slider way off the outside. He had his mind made up pre-pitch. Eric Martins calls attention to himself in the third base box and will give a series of signs. Bonick off third, Marlowe off first with one out. Miller straightens up into the set. He kicks, he deals. And Meneses scorches one, high in the air, deep to center field. Carrig's at the track. Center fielder leaps up and makes the catch right in front of the PRS pool. Tagging from third, coming in to score is Stefanik on what's a sacrifice fly for Meneses that could have been so much more. He was mere inches from another home run. In fact, looking at the replay on our TV feed, I think he thought he got it when he left the bat. But it does go as an RBI, giving him four on the game. He's got 43 this year. And it's now a 9-7 Aviators advantage. There goes the runner from first as Tommy White takes a first pitch low. The throw is on the money, but it's not in time. Marlowe safe on his 11th steal in as many tries this year. That'll move another insurance run into scoring position. Not the best jump, but closing speed galore for Marlowe. And Amador dropped the ball as well. So Tommy White's got a 1-0 count against him. We're in scoring position off second with two down. Takes a slider. That's down. That's outside. And it's two balls and no strikes. 9-7. The Aviators are on top. Got to check in around the rest of the league momentarily, but 43 RBIs for Joey Meneses as of this moment puts him in at second all alone in PCL leaderboard. White takes up. 3-0 the count to the right-hand batting third baseman. His action in the Albuquerque bullpen as Miller's ERA has elevated over 10. Came in with that ERA at 9.67. A throw back to second, and Marlowe just able to get back in ahead of the tag of the shortstop, Nick Kent. Jeff Criswell, a major league rehabber, getting loose for the Isotopes, the former Aviator, a Michigander. The Florida man, Tommy White's ahead, three balls and no strikes as Miller gives up a line drive, roped foul the other way. Battle of two guys from the Gulf Coast of Florida, Tommy White from St. Petersburg, Calvary Christian High School. And Ryan Miller from Sarasota, just about a half hour, maybe 40 minutes or so to the south. Dunedin, Clearwater right there, Bradenton also, big beach city there. 3-1 pitch hit high and fouling once more down the right field line. That'll leave the yard and push the count full to Tommy Tanks. 3-2. White with the fly out deep to right, followed by a base hit in the third. As Joey Estes watches from the dugout, he's now been buoyed with another lead. This game's been back and forth, if nothing else. Marlowe off second with two down. Lavastida in the on-deck circle. 3-2 pitch from Miller to White. Swung on and poked down the right field line again into the seats. So this is about the inverse of the outing for Miller as each of the previous two this week, as he faced two batters maximum and got one out on each try. Trying to get through a full inning here in the fourth, and he's already thrown 27 pitches. Pitch number 28 coming up, the 3-2. Fouled away again on another fastball. And Tommy White, a guy who feasts on straight pitches, but situation here where he's telling Miller with this at bat, you're not going to sneak a fastball by me. See if Miller tries to go with something else. Another payoff pitch on the way. And it swung on and crushed to left center. V started in, now races back in the left fielder with a leaping grab, able to retire the side. But the Aviators were able to plate another trio of runs to retake the lead. In the fourth, they scored three runs on four hits and a sac fly with no errors and one runner left on base. After four innings complete, Las Vegas 9, Albuquerque 7.
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1: Thanks to three straight three-run innings in the second, third, and the fourth, the Aviators head into the fifth, giving Joey Estes a 9-7 lead here on Star Wars night. Charlie Condon, Zach Veen, and Andrew Kisner to face off against the Las Vegas starter. And Estes has been back and forth as it gets. He's allowed two runs in two separate innings. And the first pitch to Condon is slapped into the air to left center field. That'll drop over to cut it off is Cade Marlowe. And he limits Condon to a ringing base hit to begin the fifth inning. That makes it four straight frames that Albuquerque has put their leadoff runner on. Condon wasted no time taking that middle fastball right back where it came. One on, nobody out for Zach Veen. A reminder that the fifth inning is brought to you by Nevada National Guard. 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Veen hitless today, although a ball has hit him. Hit by a pitch in the first, he flied out to straightaway center to end the third. Turned into a 1-2-3 inning. No interest in swinging the bat here. He keeps it on his shoulder and takes a ball outside from Joey Estes. Joey now at 71 pitches, 44 strikes, and the bullpen is dead quiet behind him. Condon off of first. And out of the stretch, Estes' pitch is swung on and clobbered to deep right field. Belvoss looking up, and it's off the base of the fence. That'll come back towards the infield. Condon taking the look around third. He'll head to the plate. Belvoss' throw goes right to third, and it's down the line, pulling White off the bag on a triple for Veen. Veen is a well-above-average base runner, and even with Condon's average wheels, he was able to scamper in from first. Big reason is because of the big bounce that thing took off the padded wall. Typically, the padding will absorb some of that rebound, but that looked like it hit towards the bottom on the concrete area. Came skipping back in towards the infield, and Belvoss chasing it like a kid running after a pet. So it's an RBI triple for Veen, his first three-bagger of the year to make it 9-8, and he's the tying run for Andrew Kisner, who swings and hits one high in the air, deep to left. Dickey's at the wall. He turns around, and it is gone. Unbelievable. On the fifth home run against Joey Estes tonight, Kisner's second gives Albuquerque a 10-9 lead. Ben Bowden gets up and immediately starts to throw in the Las Vegas bullpen as Joey starts to run out of steam. And it brings up Cole Carrig with Albuquerque back on top. I mean, the offense tonight has been crazy in and of itself. 19 combined runs on 22 combined hits, and we haven't even played half of a game, but the back-and-forth nature of this one has been unreal. Carrig, a switch hitter in from the left, takes down. A changeup misses by the feet for ball one. Carrig with a single in the second. The only strikeout of the game for the Isotopes was when Carrig swung and missed his strike three in the fourth. He takes ball too low here. So after Carrig, it's Kent and Cordova, two righties, then a couple of lefties. Swing and a miss here on 2-0. That'll go with strike one on a slider from Joey Estes. Estes with the ERA now at 6.23. Taking a massive spike from 4.74. And no matter what, he's doubled his home run total in one appearance. Carrig gets a tapper right back to him off the first base side of the mound. Estes fields it and feeds Manessas standing on the bag at first for the first out of inning number five. It's a 10-9 Albuquerque lead with one out on the bases empty as Nick Kent settles in for a third at bat already. Kent has homered, He's also driven in a run on a base hit. He's also scored two runs. Checks his swing on a first pitch down. The appeal to first and no swing. Kent playing at shortstop tonight for the first time this week. No relation to Jeff Kent. A very similar name. Over Virginia Cavalier takes a slider outside, and it's 2-0. Played each of the last 2 years with AA Hartford in the Eastern League, Hartford, Connecticut. Been to that ballpark once. Over 11th round pick back in 2021 out of UVA. Takes a big swing, but comes up empty on a 2-0 fastball. Strike one comes on the high heater from Estes. And now that his pitch count is into the 80s, that last pitch being number 80 exactly, you would assume this is likely the final frame for Joey. Here's the 2-1 out of the full wide. It swung on and lined softly to left. That'll bounce in left field for a base hit. So out of the five batters to come up in the fifth inning for the roadside, four of them have reached on hits, including the two-run jack off the bat of Andrew Kisner. So now with Ben Bonin looking like he's ready to go in the bullpen, Grant Reardon's going to make the switch. Aviators skipper comes out of the first base dugout. He'll make the point to the pen as he wants the lefty, Ben Bonin. So Joey Estes is unable to get through five innings for his seventh consecutive start. The wheels just kind of fell off after giving up two in the first and the second. 1-2-3 third, followed by three so far in the fourth and the fifth. Estes out, Bonin in as we'll step aside for the pitching change. Top of the fifth, it's Albuquerque 10, Las Vegas 9.
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1: With Albuquerque on top, 10-9, Ben Bonin summoned out of the Aviators bullpen with Nick Kent on first and one down here in the top half of the fifth inning. We've yet to play half a ball game, and we got a combined 19 runs. Jose Cordova, the right-hand batting catcher, leads things off against Ben Bonin and takes down Cordova, the DH tonight, begging your pardon. He'll take down and away whatever position he's playing, and the count goes to 1-0. Cordova with a flyout and a walk against the starter, Joey Estes. Give you his partial line in a moment. High leg kick and a pitch from the big left-hander, Ben Bonin, is in the dirt. 2-0 to Jose Cordova. Big Ben, 1-1 with an ERA of a flat 9. 15 earned runs in 15 innings. That's easy math. Big left-hander out of the Boston area comes center to the third base side. 2-0 on the way, and it's fouled straight back off the netting. They give enough credit to our phenomenal production crew here at Las Vegas Ballpark. You hear the sound of that ball careening off the netting behind home plate. Best of the best here in Summerlin. The Bonin pitching for the 14th time this year. And here comes the 2-1 to Cordova. Look out as that fastball in on the hips twists him away at 93. And the count goes 3-1. Joey Estes responsible for 10 runs with the 11th on first base, and Nick Kent charged to him if he were to come in. He He's off of first ahead of the 3-1 pitch to Cordova. And the offering is in the dirt again. Ball four. So Bowden comes in and walks the first man that he sees. That'll put runners on first and second with one down for the leadoff man, Drew Avens, who's the seventh batter of inning number five. Two on, one down with a good bunter in the left-handed batter's box. We'll see if a bunt is drawn up by Albuquerque manager Pedro Lopez, who used to manage the Las Vegas 51s back in the day. Lefty on lefty. No bunt from Avens. Instead, he takes a fastball center cut right down the middle at 94 for a strike. Bowden making his second appearance of this series. He tossed in the opener on Tuesday and was the pitcher of record in a 16-8 win, his first win of the season. Now to the stretch. The 0-1. Right down the middle again. Avens takes strike two. Two ground outs and a sack fly so far for the leadoff man. Kent off second. Cordova off first with one out. The 0-2. Just outside on a perfectly located fastball, but Ryan Lavastida was set up just off the plate for ball one. Bowden tossed two innings scoreless back on Tuesday. Gave up one hit, but struck out three. Evans had a base hit against him. Evans takes a slider called for a ball outside, but it's challenged almost before the pitch was called a ball by Brian Lavastida. He thought it was a strike for sure. And upon a second glance, it was outside. Pretty far out, if I may add. 2.5 inches. Wow, 2.6 to be exact. Both sides with one challenge remaining the rest of the way. Lavastida burns one there for the Aviators. 2-2 the count. It is Ben Bowden set to the belt. Big lefty kicks and deals. In there, called strike three on a slider. Bowden freezes Avens, who took just about every pitch in that at-bat. And it's the second strike out of the game for the Isotopes. And what's more, it's the biggest second out of the game so far. ...10-9 Albuquerque in the top of the fifth inning. Two on, two down for Amador, who has singled, walked, and grounded out to first. Switch hitter turns it around. It'll bat from the right for the first time in this one. And the first pitch is swung on, pops up to shallow center. Stefanik ranging back. Second baseman can't get there. It bounces between him and Marlowe with one run coming in to score. Here comes Kent. He slams on the brakes as the throw goes to the dish. Amador, meanwhile, advances up to second base on a little thumb job into straightaway center field that just fell into no man's land. Give him an RBI on his second hit of the game, and that run is charged to Joey Estes. That'll close the book on the Vegas starter. Second straight RBI single for Amador gives him 26 ribbies on the campaign, and Estes now charged for all 11 Aviator, or rather Isotope challenge runs. 11 runs, 12 hits, 4 in the third innings for Estes. He walked 2, he struck out 1, gave up 5 home runs, doubling his season total. 81 pitches, 50 for strikes. 11-9 Isotopes for Vimael Machin, who's the last batter to come up against Bowden in the fifth. Take high and outside, ball 1. Machin with his 7th homer of the year back in the first against Joey Estes. He singled against the starter in the third. Flied out against him to end the fourth inning. And 1-0. That's in there for a strike. The throw to second. Both runners on the move. The throw back to the dish. Safe is the call. Not the worst idea for Brian Lavastida with both Amador and Cordova breaking big on every secondary lead. But I don't know if throwing at the trail runner off second's the smartest idea there, with Cordova aggressively off a third. The throw back from Drew Swift was just not in time, and Cordova got the head first slide in there in time. That'll go as a double steal, including of home. Amador on third with the score now at 11-9. 12-9, rather. 5 runs across in the inning. The 2-0 to Machin. Fouled straight back. 12-9 isotopes with a five-run fifth being the big difference in the game. Charlie Condon, who led the inning off with the base hit, awaits on deck here in the fifth. Bowden just trying to find a way to get that last out. 2-1 pitch, here it is. Gene takes it outside just barely, maybe a bit up as well at 95. And it's three balls and one strike. Machine's average raised from 343 to 350 through two at-bats. Amado with a massive lead on third. They're not paying too much attention to him over there. Bowden's pitch, called for a strike. That fastball clipping the black of the outside for strike two. Full count, two down with a runner on third. 12 runs on 13 hits for the Isotopes. 9 runs on 11 hits for the Aviators. So here we go, the full count pitch upcoming. And Bowden brings it home. Swing and a line drive to straightaway center. Marlow to his left. He reaches, he lunges, and he makes the catch. What a grab on a ball that was absolutely clobbered at 108 plus off the bat of Vimael Machin. However, the Isotopes not only score five, but they retake a lead. We've gone back and forth all night. They score five runs on five hits with no errors, and they strand one. And after half a ball game through four and a half frames, it's Albuquerque 12, Las Vegas 9.
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Top 12-9 as we go to the bottom of the fifth. A new arm into the game, the former Aviator, Jeff Criswell, takes over on the mound for the roadside. Criswell comes in behind Ryan Miller. Miller charged for 3 runs on 4 hits over his lone inning of work. No walk to the strikeout for the right-hander. He'll give way to Criswell as he faces off against Brian Lavastida to lead off the home half of the fifth. Aviators chasing 3, but they've scored 3 in each of their last 2 at-bats. Lavastida hitless, a pop out to the catcher and a fly out to right, and Criswell's first pitch to him bats him away high and tight for ball 1. So again for Miller, 1 run, or 1 inning, 4 hits, 3 runs all earned. No walks, 1 strikeout, 29 pitches, 19 for strikes, and thanks to the 5 spot in the fifth, he's the pitcher of record. Lavastida swings, gets a piece, but a line drive straight back makes it 1-1. Criswell is pitching for the second time in the week. Criswell, the A's draftee out of Michigan, playing in his 3rd year for the Rockies system. 1-1. Lavastida checks his swing on a pitch called for a strike. He wants the challenge, however. And he thought that thing was inside. We'll see. And it was. Lavastida wins the challenge. Keeps the Aviators with 1 remaining. Criswell coming back from Tommy John surgery. Missed all of 2025 and is working his way back up to the big leagues. Making his 8th rehab appearance tonight and his 4th with the Isotopes. So far with Albuquerque, 4 runs on 4 hits in 2 2/3 innings. Instead of 1-2, it's 2-1 to Lavastida. Average at 235 now for the right-hand batting catcher. Criswell from the third base side deals out of the stretch and flips a fastball high and away. Beg your pardon, the cutter at 89 makes it 3-1. Criswell made 2 starts for the Spokane Indians in the Northwest League and 2 relief appearances for Hartford in AA. 3-1 pitch and high in the air down the left field line. Into foul ground goes the third baseman Machine. He runs straight back, looks down, looks back up, and the ball lands in front of him. That's among the toughest plays in baseball. Third baseman basically going straight back. And there's not a lot of wind tonight. If there is, it's blowing out towards right. But that one's tough no matter what, especially looking at the high sky, so to speak. It is night. The lights here are Major League standard with some big league games coming up for the Athletics next month. But that one twisting off the bat of a righty in Lavastida. It moves the count full at 3-2. Lavastida, full count to lead off the fifth against Criswell. Right-hander sets, and here comes the payoff pitch. Chest-high slider called ball 4. Lavastida reaches base. And now only Brian Buelvas is the only Aviator to not at least reach tonight. Buelvas, Lavastida, and White, the only 3 that haven't scored at least 1 run. With Albuquerque on top, 12-9, here's Drew Swift. Doubled home a run in the 2nd and flied out to right field in the 3rd. Swift, the shortstop, has been in and out of the lineup this week. This is just his 3rd appearance out of 5. Lifts the hands, first pitch inside for a ball. Swift, when he doubled in the 3rd, extended his on-base streak to 10 games. It's also his 3rd consecutive game with an extra base hit. He swings here, comes up empty. Chase that elevated fastball on 1-0. 1-1. Now the count to Swift. Checking in around the rest of the PCL on our Coast to Coast Fitness scoreboard. Only 1 other game in progress right now. Top of the 9th inning in Sacramento. The Rivercats lead the Space Cowboys 6-0 as Swift.

0: Dickey, who's already having a big game. Two-run homer in the second, followed up by a base hit in the fourth. Two for two with a couple of runs score for the former Tennessee Volunteer. Dickey with a pretty classic left-hand stance and swing. With a half-hearted effort here, comes up empty on a high fastball at 95. He knew he was nowhere close. Smart move, though, for the young guy. He calls time and steps out here. Some people may look at this and say, well, you've already wasted your time out for this plate appearance, but just a non-competitive swing on a non-competitive pitch for Dickey. He wants to reset things from the mental side. We'll tap back in from the left. The two hits in the game is only two of the series. Tomastito with a short lead. Here's Criswell's 0-1. Swing and a miss. He pulled the string on a changeup. Finals from around the PCL. Reno outlasts Tacoma City in a 2-1 win. Oklahoma City's only run scored was in the bottom of the ninth. They fall to 27-22. It's Albuquerque's record coming into tonight. The 0-2 to Dickey. That's low, a bit inside as well for a ball. It took 10 innings, but Salt Lake was able to walk it off over Tacoma in a 6-5 final. And Round Rock holds on. They defeat El Paso 7-5 in Texas. Dickey behind 1-2. Here's the kick and the pitch from Criswell, and it's a ground ball pulled foul just outside the line at first. Checking in around the big leagues as Joel Kuhnel pitching right now. The A's trail the Padres 2-0 in the bottom half of the seventh at Petco Park. Second game of a three-game series there. Handful of games elsewhere in progress as Dickey goes to get a new bat. 3-2, Angels lead the Rangers in SoCal, top of the seventh at the Big A. And the last of the sixth, it's the Diamondbacks 5, the Rockies 3 from Phoenix. All right, Dickey's back in ahead of the 1-2. Amestita off first with one down here in the bottom of the fifth. Jeff Criswell comes set. There goes the runner. The pitch is swung on and hit high in the air, but shallow to second base. Adiel Amador makes the catch. Lavastida tries to get back to the bag, but it's not in time. And a 4-3 double play on a pop-up from Dickey ends the fifth in a 1-2-3 fashion against Jeff Criswell. Nothing going for the Aviators in the fifth. And as we go to the sixth, it's the Isotopes 12, the Aviators 9.
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0: Ben Bonin back out for a second inning of work here to start off the sixth through five. Albuquerque leads it 12-9. Bonin ready to go against Charlie Condon, who swings and fouls the first pitch back to the padding of the backstop for a strike. Condon led off in the fifth with a base hit. Albuquerque able to plate five runs while sending all nine men to the dish in a five-run, five-hit inning number five to give them a 12-9 lead. Aviators held off the board for the first time since the first in the bottom.

0: Condon swings at a breaking ball, tips it straight back, and is in an 0-2 hole just like that. Condon, out of the cleanup spot tonight, is 2-for-3. Grounded into a double play in the fifth, but surrounding that is a solo home run and an aforementioned base hit followed by a run scored. The 0-2 pitch. Swung on, popped up to right. Heading towards the corner goes Buelva. Still on the move. He touches the dirt of the warning track as he makes the catch. Still running in a full sprint. The bullpen right on the other side of the chain link with a rousing round of applause for the right fielder. Condon flies out to right, and it brings up Zach Veen, who doubled home a run in the fifth. Rolling along on our coast-to-coast fitness scores. A bunch of finals around Major League Baseball. A couple of games postponed. Rays and Yankees will make up their rainout in the Bronx in September. And a doubleheader tomorrow in Baltimore as the Tigers and the Orioles unable to get it started from Camden. Veen stands in from the left. Lefty Ben Bowden deals him a strike over the middle. From Milwaukee, it was the Dodgers 11, the Brewers 3. Roki Sasaki with his third win of the year. The Cardinals and the Reds played a doubleheader from Cincy today. In the opener, the Cardinals won 8-1. And in the nightcap, it was a 7-6 winner in 11 innings. The Reds walked it off at home to split. The 0-1 from Bowden. Swung on, hit high in the air, but playable to left center field. Marlowe drifting over to the gap. Dickey from left calls him off. It's Dickey to make the catch, and they nearly crash into each other. I mean, Dickey was standing there with his feet planted, but Marlowe looked like he had a beat on it from the time it left the bat. Typically, you want your center fielder to go after whatever he can get to, but with the left-hander slicing it to left field, Dickey might have been the preferred option. 12-9 Albuquerque here in the sixth with two outs and the bases empty. Andrew Kisner with two home runs in his last two at-bats. Stands in with the bases clear. First pitch swing, a high drive to left field. Dickey moves towards the gap, but he stops. He reaches up, and he makes the catch. Three flyouts, and it's a 1-2-3 top half of the sixth spun up by Ben Bowden. Just the second time tonight that the Isotopes have gone down in order. We've played 5.5 innings on Star Wars night. It's Albuquerque 12, Las Vegas 9.
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0: of the sixth inning. Matt Everett here on Star Wars Night at Las Vegas Ballpark. Aviators trail the Albuquerque Isotopes by a 12-9 tally. Brian Buelvas to lead things off in the last of the sixth against Jeff Criswell in his second inning of work. Buelvas, right-hand batter out of Columbia in right field tonight. 2-for-2 with a ground out to third and a strikeout swinging. First one was against the starter Erasmo Ramirez, then against Ryan Miller, who's the pitcher of record as of now. Criswell starts him off with a slider running through the front door for a called strike. Buelvas now the only Aviator yet to reach base. Brian Labastida walked to lead off the fifth, but a pop-up double play retired the side in three batters as Buelvas comes up empty on a high fastball. A hearty hack makes the count nothing and two. Cruising along on our coast-to-coast fitness scoreboard. Royals blank the Mariners today from Kansas City, a 5-0 win for KC. Meanwhile, the 0-2 to Buelvas swung on and grounded to the left side, picked up by the third baseman Machin. A couple of shuffles to the left, and he throws to first base in plenty of time. Buelvas grounds out to Machin for the second time in three at-bats, and it brings up Josh Kuroda-Grauer with Jeff Hartlieb up and tossing in the pen for Las Vegas. Nationals score the only two runs in a 2-0 win in Atlanta over the Braves. A couple of former Aviators into the decision there. Grant Holmes took the loss. Richard Lovelady, who was in an Aviator uniform for one day but never pitched, got the save for the Nats. Josh Kuroda-Grauer takes a strike. He's 2-for-3 with a double and a single to this point. Marlins fend off the Mets 4-1 in South Florida. The Twins double up on the Red Sox 4-2 from Fenway. Taj Bradley, 5-1 with a 2.77 ERA. Swing and a tapper straight back to the screen, and it's 0-2. Giants take down the White Sox 10-3 at Oracle in a day game. After a 1-0 win for Cleveland yesterday, Philly returns the favor on a shutout victory. Zach Wheeler was excellent, and the Phillies win 3-0 over the Guardians in Philadelphia. 0-2 to Kuroda-Grauer, laced foul on the right field line and in amongst the fans. Blue Jays down the Pirates 5-2 at home. There's the Astros over the Cubs 3-0 at Wrigley. Those are finals from around Major League Baseball. Again, the A's trail the Padres 2-0. That game now in the eighth. 0-2 to Kuroda-Grauer backs him away. A changeup that ran in on the kneecaps at 87 for ball one. But MLB Pipeline reshuffled their top prospect rankings for every team. Josh Kuroda-Grauer bumped up to the number 10 prospect for the A's. Gets a piece of a fastball, fouls it into his own dugout down the first baseline. Those watching our TV audience, we just saw Wellington Herrera getting warm for Albuquerque in the pen. So action in both bullpens here in the bottom of the sixth. Criswell deals the 1-2. Kuroda-Grauer fouls it off again. So with Kuroda-Grauer now a top 10 prospect in the Athletics organization. He's a guy who was drafted highly enough, but not really thought of as a big-time prospect at short within the system. Especially when you've got guys like Jacob Wilson who blasted off through the organization. Almost no minor league time for him. And then, of course, Leo DeVries, who was the centerpiece of the Mason Miller deal in Double-A. Kuroda-Grauer grounds with a third, but it's foul. Right past Eric Martins in the coaching box. But now you look at Kuroda-Grauer in AAA hitting .442 through 11 games. And well, that pace cannot and will not keep up. He's been off to a blazing hot start. He waves and misses over top of a breaking ball here. The slider outside fools him for out number two. Aviators don't have a base hit since a K. Marlowe RBI single in the fourth. And Marlowe is on deck as he'll watch Michael Stefanik stride around to the right-hand box. Two outs, base is empty in the bottom of the sixth. Albuquerque 12, Las Vegas 9. Open stance from the right side for Stefanik out of Westmont College. First pitch from the Michigander. Jeff Criswell has popped up right field line. That'll fade in amongst the spectators and turn into a souvenir on strike one. We'll have our 10 Wings trivia question coming up in a moment. I'll have to check the box score of the A's game. It does involve the Athletics. It more specifically involves Nick Kurtz, who is 2-for-4 today, so extending that on-base streak. But first, the 0-1 to Stefanik will have to wait. Criswell wants a new ball. He's got it. He takes the sign and comes set. And the pitch. Check swing by Stefanik on a fastball rung up for strike two. Stefanik has grounded out, flied out, and singled in three at-bats. We'll call time here and take an extra moment. But Nick Kurtz, finally, the on-base streak at 46 games. Matching Ricky Henderson for the third longest streak in franchise history. The 0-2, that's down. One ball, two strikes. Ten Wings Trivia, I'll give you a moment to think about it. Who are the only two Athletics with longer hit streaks than Nick Kurtz? He tied Ricky Henderson for the third longest in franchise history with 46. He's close to the others. Stefanik tips one straight down. Count stays 1-2. Despite Kurtz batting over 300 during that streak, which started April 3rd, the A's have started to flounder a bit. And again, they trail 2-0 right now. Aviators trail 12-9 as Stefanik laces a foul ball straight back. Criswell visibly frustrated walking off the back slope of the mound after that one. All he's done is throw strikes. 23 strikes out of his 31 pitches. And well, he's gone 5 up and 5 down to this point. It's been a work. 1-2 to Stefanik. Right down the middle. Call for strike 3. Las Vegas goes 6 up and 6 down in 2 hitless innings against Jeff Criswell. He fanned half the batters he saw and threw 6 complete on Star Wars night. It's Albuquerque 12, Las Vegas 9.
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0: A new arm into the game for the Aviators. Isotopes on top by a 12-9 score. Jeff Hartley comes in after an inning and two-thirds of work from Ben Bonin. Big Ben gave up a run on a hit with a walk and a strikeout. Yes, one's across. Inning and two-thirds, 1-1, 1-1-1. Hits, runs, earned runs, walks, and strikeouts, 23 pitches, 14 strikes for Bonin. He'll give way to Hartley as he gets set to square off against the switch-hitting center fielder Cole Kerrig. 12 runs on 13 hits for Albuquerque. Aviators with 9 runs on 11. Kerrigan from the left takes strike one as Jeff Hartley gets ahead of the first batter that he faces. 32-year-old righty at 6 feet 5 brings a good package and knows exactly who and what he is at this point in his career. Kerrig swings and hits one high in the air, deep to right field. Plenty of distance. If it's fair, it's gone. And that's a home run. Kerrig hit that one sky high into the nighttime. And it was just a matter of whether or not it was going to stay fair. Kerrig's fifth home run of the year. And it's the first run since the fifth for the Isotopes, and they extend their lead to 13-9. It's also the sixth home run of the night for the Albuquerque Isotopes. And yeah, Kerrig just got underneath that one. So big, so strong, he lifted that thing more so than hit it. So Hartlieb now trying to come back against Nick Kent, who is 3-for-3 with 3 runs scored. Kent, the shortstop, takes ball one low. The 6th home run of the game, a season high for the Albuquerque Isotopes. Hartlieb, meanwhile, allowing now 3 on the year, and he gives up a ground ball, picked up on 2 hops at second by Michael Stefanik. His throw to first is in time, scored 4-3 on the scorecard at home. And it brings up Jose Cordova, who's walked twice and flied out to center. Aviators, as a team, they do give up a lot of home runs because of the ballpark that they play in. And the first pitch to Cordova misses low. And 6 home runs matches the most that they've given up in a game. They allowed 6 on May the 5th to the St. Paul Saints. They just blasted off all weekend as Cordova comes up empty on a swing and a miss. Yeah, that game on the 5th was a 15-6 loss. This one at 13-9, a bit tighter with 6 home runs already. Comes after Aviator pitching issued a season-high 10 walks last night. So superlatives in back-to-back games, not the ones you want, though. 1-1 fastballs away, ball 2. Hartlieb this year coming in with a 1-0 record and a 6.14 ERA. That earned run average now up to 6.60. 9 appearances, 2 spot starts. It was back-to-back turns in the rotation for Hartlieb. Throws a fastball right by the swinging Cordova, and it's 2-2. That ground out gets him through 15 innings on the year. The league is batting a combined .339 against him. And 2-2 out of the stretch. Swung on and line foul down the right field line and out of play. Attendance just being announced. 8,258 on hand for this one on Star Wars night. 5th sellout of the year. Is the 109th sellout all time here at Las Vegas Ballpark since it opened in 2019. 2-2 to Cordova. Swing and a miss. Strike 3. A foul back into the mitt. Squeezed by Lavastina goes his out number 2. And Hartley able to garner his 25th strikeout all the year on a slider downstairs. Cordova might have swung late on that one. So the 5th plate appearance coming up for Drew Avins, who's 0-for-3 with a sac fly. A couple of ground outs, a called 3rd strike, and then aforementioned sacrifice back in the 2nd. Left-hand batting right fielder takes down from Jeff Hartley. Hartley, a former Albuquerque Isotope. In 2024, pitched 41 times out of the ABQ pen. 1-0 pitch. That's right down Broadway for a strike. It was a 5-1 record and a 5.5 ERA and 50-plus innings for the Isotopes in 2024. 56 strikeouts in 54 1/3. Kicks and fires here as Avins grounds one back up the middle. Right there is Drew Swift from behind the bag at 2nd. He sets at 1st and throws in time to retire the side. But a leadoff home run by Cole Carrick extends the Albuquerque advantage. They play 1 run on 1 hit with no errors and nobody left as we've reached the stretch break at Las Vegas Ballpark. After 6.5 innings, it's the Isotopes 13, Aviators 9.
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0: Coming out of the stretch break in the bottom of the seventh inning, Las Vegas trails Albuquerque 13-9. Matt and Everett here on Star Wars night at Las Vegas Ballpark. A lot of offense for both sides, but so far Albuquerque with 13 runs on 14 hits, outscoring the Aviators, who have played at 9 on 11 base hits. Cade Marlowe faces off against the new pitcher as Wellington Herrera brings home the first pitch that's fouled away down the third baseline. Herrera, the left-hander out of the DR, 23 years old. Against the left-hand batting center fielder, Cade Marlowe. Straight over the top delivery, and a fastball zips in there at 96 for strike two. Herrera, the fourth pitcher of the game by Pedro Lopez, the Albuquerque skipper. And he brings home the 0-2 quickly. That's high and tight. Backs Marlowe away. Cade, 2-for-3 so far. Herrera comes in after two hitless innings from Jeff Criswell. Two innings, no runs, no hits, one walk, three strikeouts. The 1-2. Fouled straight back again. Herrera, a funky delivery for a left-hander. Funky shoes as well, I might add. Bright purple, bright pink, and some bright blue as well on the bottom of the feet. Marlowe swings at another 1-2 breaking pitch and pulls it this time foul. Chopper off the netting of the first base dugout. Herrera, number 14 in the top 30 prospects in the Rockies organization as graded by MLB Pipeline. Take the sign and fire here. Fastball lifted into the left field. Right there is Zach Veen. He barely had to move as he makes the catch to retire out number one in the seventh inning. Joey Meneses, 2-for-2 with four runs batted in, including a home run and a sacrifice fly thus far. Herrera signed in January of 2021. And not only did the Rockies slow roll them, he didn't pitch in full season ball for 3 years. He also came in and immediately pitched in relief. That is not the norm for international signings. First pitch away. Meneses takes 1-0. He's allowing the lefty to develop slowly, but normally, especially from Dominican pitchers, as Meneses plops one up to the right field line, a twist towards the corner. That's a fair ball. It takes a bounce and goes out of play. Ground rule double for Joey Meneses. On a ball that just kind of popped up off the barrel. He's now a triple shy of the cycle. And the double is his ninth of the year and his third of the week. For our TV audience, check this one out. How about the side spin on that one? More so bounced into the seats that a fan picked it out. So a double. Brings up Tommy White with one on and one down. But as I was saying, typically, Dominican pitchers especially are starters until they're not. Not Wellington Herrera, who was added to the 40-man this past winter. Tommy White takes down a bouncing fastball for ball one. White with one hit and three at-bats, a couple of flyouts around it. Herrera pitching in Triple-A for the first time this year. And the hard-throwing lefty's next pitch is inside for a ball. White ahead 2-0. Herrera so far this year with Albuquerque is 3-1 with an ERA just shy of 4.7. 15 appearances. He struck out 32 and 21 in the third. Next one to White. Line foul over the first base dugout. 2-1 with one out and Joey Meneses off of second base after his eighth hit of the series and his third of the night. Shortstop Nick Kent hanging out in his back pocket as the 2-1 pitch is hit in the air to right field. A couple of steps back goes Avens. Now he moves in with Meneses tagging at second. Avens makes the catch, but definitely not deep enough for an advancement. So White flies out for the third time in four at-bats. And with Las Vegas trailing 13-9 in the seventh, they'll trust in Brian Lavastida to try and extend this inning. Athletics just now going final. They are shut out in San Diego. Padres with two runs on two hits. Lucas Giolito with the win. Mason Miller with his 16th save. This one against his former club. Brian Lavastida is hitless today. Did reach on a walk back in the fifth. Herrera throws high. Ball one. Herrera pitching for the second time in the series. Last threw on Wednesday. 6-5 Aviators loss. Lavastida swings, grounds it up the middle. Amador to the backhand side. He dives, and the second baseman can't get it. Meneses chugging around third. The throw from Kerrigan center is cut off. It's a two-out RBI single for Brian Lavastida. His first hit of the game makes it a 13-10 score in the seventh. With two outs, Meneses was off to the races as soon as Lavastida made contact. Kerrig might have bobbled it a bit. He won't be ruled with an error because Meneses was already on his way to the plate, but that might have been the difference between that ball being cut off or not. So now only Buelvas is hitless in the game for the Aviators. And with Lavastida on first, here's Drew Swift, who had a base hit, and that was a double in the second. Wellington Herrera's first pitch from the left. That's in there for a strike. Swift was not in the lineup on Wednesday when Herrera pitched elsewhere in the series, so they've never faced each other. This one from Herrera. Hit in the air, right field line. That'll fade towards the seats and land on the inside of the netting. Strike one. Herrera, a slender lefty at 6 feet tall and a buck 98. Last year with Double A Hartford. 3.5 ERA in 37 appearances. He had a combined 17 saves between two levels. Swift swings and gets a piece of a fastball. 96 fouled straight back to the screen. On Wednesday, Herrera gave up a run on three hits in the eighth inning. It was Marlo Stefanik and Servin that got him back-to-back to start the inning, but then he buckled up, retired the next three in order. Tries a changeup but misses off the outside half, and the lefty-on-righty showdown goes to 2-2. 1-2, beg your pardon. Lavastida with a very short leadoff first, and now time called briefly. Pitch clock resets as Wellington Herrera comes set, checking first. And lefty throws to first. Lavastida breaks for second. Condon's throw to Kenton. It's a balk. They're going to call Herrera for a balk. Third base umpire Ray Valero came flying in with his arms waving during that entire exchange. And on the second balk of the game called by this umpiring crew, here comes Pedro Lopez, the manager, out to have a word. So let's see, for our TV audience, Herrera set. And yeah, they're going to say that the leg was on the way to the plate. As a lefty, you've got the advantage with a runner on first. You can pick up the leg and... For some guys, they don't make up their mind until they start moving the foot one way or another. Remember, Cole Hamels had that dastardly pickoff move? Runner on second now. The 1-2 pitch is line foul down the right field line, held in by the netting. Pedro Lopez none too happy, but after the explanation, he kind of just accepted it. Really not much you can do in a situation like that. Another 1-2 to Swift. A swing and a miss. Strike three on a back foot slider. But Las Vegas scores in the seventh for the first time since the fourth. They played a run on two hits with no errors, and they strand a runner. And through seven innings complete, Albuquerque 13, Las Vegas 10.
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0: On to the top half of the eighth inning. Back and forth affair. Albuquerque leads Las Vegas 13-10 on Star Wars night at Las Vegas Ballpark. Rafael Amador to lead things off against Jeff Hartlieb in the eighth. Hartlieb pitching for a second inning after giving up a leadoff home run to Cole Kerrigan in the seventh, retiring the next three batters quickly and easily. Amador with base hits and runs batted in each of his last two at-bats. And the switch hitter batting lefty takes a strike down the middle from Jeff Hartlieb. Gave you our Ted Weins trivia question a couple innings ago. With Nick Kurtz's on-base streak now at 46 games after two hits tonight in an A's loss in San Diego, he now has one of the three longest hitting streaks in the history of the storied Athletics franchise. Who are the two guys with longer hitting streaks in the history of the team? Backdoor slider. Called a ball outside, but Lavastida wants a challenge. Both sides with one ABS challenge remaining. Lavastida lost the one earlier on a pitch like this. As the graphic will animate in, it was a strike. Lavastida, who has used all three challenges by the Aviators tonight, overturns that call to make it nothing and two against Amador. He's two for three officially with the ground out in the second. Tapped into Meneses at first. No two pitch. In the dirt, blocked by Lavastida, the catcher. Well, the A's with longer hitting streaks than Nick Kurtz's current one. Jimmy Fox had 47 games in a row reaching base in 1932, a year where he had 58 home runs, and Mark McGuire with 61. Amador hits a chopper right in front of the plate. Off the mound, field is Hartlieb, a sidearm swing to first base, and it's in time. 1-3 goes the ground out to start the eighth, and it'll bring up Vimael Machin, who's 2-for-4. Now, there is a caveat, and a lot of folks may have different opinions on this, but hit streaks over 2 years are hit streaks or on-base streaks or RBI streaks, whatever. Between 1995 and 1996, Mark McGuire reached base in 61 straight appearances. Of course, Kurtz matched the great one, Ricky Henderson, with 46 games in a row, their longest in the franchise's history. Swinging a ground ball right back to the mound. Hartlieb snares it. He'll hang it up underhand to Meneses, who runs underneath it at first and stops on the bag. 1-3 for out number one. And 1-3 again for out number two. Good play there by Hartlieb on a ball that was right back to him. Two up and two away. That's now five up and five down since giving up the leadoff home run to Kerrigan the seventh. The Aviators in the eighth, and it looks like it'll be against Herrera with no action in the Albuquerque pen. Dickey, Puelvas, and Kuroda Grauer, 8-9-1 to lead off. Charlie Condon, the former Georgia Bulldog, takes a hearty hack, but comes up empty on a first-pitch slider. Strike one. Condon with a home run on the first swing of the night back in the first inning. He swings here, grounds it up the middle behind the glove of Hartlieb, but right behind the bag at second is Stefanik. Second baseman snaps a throw to first, and that's out number three. So Hartlieb nearly had three comeback grounders to him, but it is a 1-2-3 inning. And as we played 7.5, it's the Isotopes 13, the Aviators 10.
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0: Bottom of the eighth inning, time running out for the Aviators, staring up at a 13-10 deficit. They did score a run in the seventh off of Wellington Herrera, and Herrera, the lefty out of the Dominican Republic, stays in the game, facing off against Jared Dickey, the left-handed batter, to begin the eighth inning. Matt Everett here in Las Vegas Ballpark, getting down to the nitty-gritty, just 6 outs left to give for the home side here on Star Wars night. Dickey, with 2 hits already this one, takes outside, lefty-on-lefty slider, goes outside. Herrera trying to get through a second inning of work, and a role he's asked to fill a lot this year. Throws one downstairs, though, and falls behind, 2 balls and no strikes. Herrera, in 15 appearances this year, has been asked to get 6 outs on 7 of those occasions. Dickey takes a strike on a 96-mile-an-hour fastball to velo, no doubt, for Wellington Herrera. He's been better the longer he goes in outings. Just looking at the game logs. That one's in the dirt, however, and Dickey had 3 balls to a strike to lead off. Out of the full windup, Herrera's 3-1 is swung on and popped up. That'll go out of play on the third baseline. And move the count full to the leadoff hitter of the eighth inning. How about this? In the 7 outings in which Herrera has gone through 2 innings complete, he's given up a combined 2 runs total in those 14 innings. Here we go, the 3-2 pitch to Dickey. Fastball lined into left field, hooking towards the corner. That's a fair ball for extra bases. Veen picks it up off the base of the wall as Dickey runs into second base with a stand-up double to lead off the eighth. We'll see if he gets another at-bat. He's a triple shy of the cycle, as is Joey Meneses through 4 plate appearances. Dickey did a great job at taking that fastball where it was pitched over the outside. The velo of the pitch do some of the work, and he just kind of wristed it down into the left field corner. Big, strong hitter out of Tennessee. Michael Kelly up in the bullpen for the Aviators, and it's TJ Shuck warming up for the Isotopes as we speak. Herrera, in his second inning of work, starts out the at-bat against Puelvas, 0-1. TV audience gets the look at Kelly, and Shuck getting loose here in the bottom of the eighth. Well, Voss swings late on a fastball, slaps it straight back, and it's 0-2. The physical skills and the toolkit, so to speak, not the issue for Vuelvas at the AAA level thus far. Average down to 250. He's been in a lot of 0-2 counts like this one. Herrera's pitch fouled back again. And, I mean, if you just look at the numbers, the batting average and other ancillary statistics in each individual count, it's a bigger difference than you would think. 0-1 to 0-2. 0-1 versus 1-1. Literally every strike makes it that much worse on paper. Well, Voss sticks the bat head out, pokes a foul ball down the first baseline inside of the first base coach, Kevin Kuzmanov. I mean, even the difference between 1-2 and 0-2 is massive. Well, Voss in this 0-2 count, not doing himself any favors. 13 runs, 14 hits, no errors for Albuquerque. 10-14-0 across for Las Vegas. Wilvas swings, hits a slow roller down the third baseline, touched up in foul ground by Andrew Kisner. Well, regardless of what happens tonight, we'll finish this series off tomorrow. Scheduled starter to be announced for the Aviators. It was Jeff Hartlieb that got the start in a bullpen day on Tuesday, with Chen Shuang placed on the injured list that day. Another 0-2. Wilvas swings and misses at strike three. He's down swinging for the second time tonight. He's had a perfectly symmetrical, rhythmic night batting, if you will. Ground out to third, strikeout swinging. Ground out to third, strikeout swinging. And here comes Pedro Lopez to make the call to the pen. He'll summon TJ Shuck as Wellington Herrera goes an inning and a third. And with the top of the lineup due in and a right-handed batter up, he'll call on the right-hander TJ Shuck. So we'll step aside for the pitching change here in the bottom of the eighth inning with Albuquerque on top, 13-10.
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0: Former South Carolina Gamecock, T.J. Shook, on to toss here in the bottom of the eighth for the Albuquerque Isotopes. The Columbia, South Carolina native at 6'4", 220, a tall drink of water. And the mustachio 27-year-old gets set to go against Josh Kuroda-Grauer with a runner on second and one out here in the eighth. Albuquerque's take to a 13-10 lead as Kuroda-Grauer takes the first pitch high. And Shook starts his second appearance of the week out, 1-0. Wellington Herrera lifted after an inning and a third. Dickey on second, his responsibility if he were to come in and score. Next one from Shook, swung on and pummeled into the ground down the third baseline. That's a foul ball trickling outside the coaching box. 1-1 the count against T.J. Shook, spelled S-H-O-O-K. Last tossed on Wednesday. He faced off against Kuroda-Grauer. He got him to tap out right back to the mound. It's the 1-1 out of the stretch from the righty. Kuroda-Grauer hits a chopper to third, picked up on one big hop from Machin on the cut of the infield grass. He'll set his feet and throw to first, and it beats Kuroda-Grauer by just a couple of steps. No chance for an advancement from Jared Dickey off of second base. And with runner on and two down, here's Michael Stefanik, who's one out of four. Stefanik with a base hit and a run scored in the fourth. Otherwise, he's been kept off the base paths. For four today. He's now 5 out of 12 in the set. First pitch, Leonard High fastball call for ball one from Shook. Shook's been one of the better relievers, not only for the Isotopes, but in the PCL. 2-0 record, 3.42 ERA and 18 prior outings, including one this week. Stefanik swings and gets a piece, but fouls it out of play on the right field line. And it's 1-1. Herrera so far charged for a run on three hits over an inning and a third. Again, if Dickey were to come in and score, he'd be charged the lefty. Shook set to the chest, turns to second, now faces home and deals. 1-1 pitch fouled away again for strike two. Shook, who was originally a Brewers draftee, was then traded to the Mets in 2024 for left-hander Tyler Jay. Rockies picked him up in the first round of the minor league Rule 5 draft this past winter. It's a swing and a ground ball pulled foul on the third base side off the bat of Stefanik as the count remains 1-2. Erasmo Ramirez charged for six runs. Ryan Miller then gave up three and hit his inning of work, but then Jeff Criswell went two hitless. And with Herrera able to limit the damage, Albuquerque's lead is still three. Another 1-2 from Shook. Another foul ball as Stefanik gets a piece and knocks one straight back. One right by the on-deck man, Cade Marlowe, who's having himself a great series. The Aviators in general boosting their team batting average this week up to a league-high mark. Entered tonight batting .289 as a unit. Shook set. Right-hander kicks. He deals on 1-2. That's high as Stefanik takes a ball. And, I mean, Stefanik listed at 5'10". Doesn't take much to throw it over his head. Second baseman batting second tonight. Nick Kent in the back pocket off the runner of second. And here's the 2-2 to Stefanik. He swings and pulls one down the third base side. Fair inside the bag. That'll roll all the way to the corner for extra bases. Dickey scores easily. Stefanik gets it second. Now slams on the brakes. He'll be content with a two-out RBI two-bagger. His ninth double and 11th extra base hit of the year makes it a 13-11 score in the eighth. Don't look now, but here come the Aviators. In this league, and especially in this ballpark, you cannot rule anything out at the late stages. Remember, Albuquerque, earlier this week, on Wednesday night, scored six runs in the top of the ninth to win it 6-5. Better late than never. As the Aviators are trying to mount a comeback here, the tying run gets ready to bat in quick Cade Marlowe. And with that in mind, Andrew Kisner is going to go out and have a word. He's talking to TJ Shook on the mound. And the Aviators in home games this year batting a 311 mark as a team with an OPS of over 900. And that average drops to a 265 mark on the road. 13-11 Albuquerque on top, but with two outs and a runner on second. Cade Marlowe, who's already homered twice this week and already has a pair of hits tonight, stands in from the left-hand side as the game's tying run. Marlowe with two singles and two flyouts to left and four at-bats. First pitch from Shook on the way. Checks the swing on a changeup running outside. It's called a ball, but it's challenged by the catcher. Andrew Kisner thought that was a strike. If he's right, it's strike one. If he's wrong, Albuquerque's out of ABS reviews. He was right. It was a strike. Barely clipping the bottom outside corner of the zone. And now it's nothing and one to Marlowe. Mike Kelly still getting loose in the bullpen. Looks like we'll see him in the ninth when we get there. The 0-1 out of the stretch. Here it is from T.J. Shook. Swing and a miss. Marlowe couldn't catch up to that elevated fastball, and he's behind, nothing and two. Marlowe in the series has 10 hits in 21 at-bats. Six of those 10 hits are for extra bases. He's driven in 11 this week. There's the 0-2 on the way. And he takes one low on a change. Heavy, fast changeup at that at 86. Shook going fastball, changeup, slider. Really all you need nowadays if you can throw in the mid-90s from the right side. He comes set here ahead of the 1-2. Here's the kick and the pitch. That's down and inside. Marlowe bats away from a bouncing fastball. Kisner came up ready to fire to second with Stefanik aggressively off the bag. In front of a sellout crowd, the Aviators are threatening to tie it. 2-2 count with two down and a runner on second in a two-run game. As Vince Scully used to say, it's deuces wild for the Aviators. Here's the kick and the pitch. It's low on a change, and a count goes full. If Marlowe were to reach to extend the inning, Joey Meneses waits on deck. That is exactly who you would want up in a spot to take a lead. Shook steps off the back of the mound. Marlowe requesting time, and it's granted. A dig back in, choking up on the bottom of his light tan bat ahead of the 3-2. Shook takes the sign. He sets at the chest. Here comes the payoff delivery to Cade Marlowe. Swing and a miss. Strike three. Marlowe fooled by a changeup, and the Aviators, despite adding a run, strand a runner on. One run, two hits, no errors, and a man left. We've played eight on Star Wars night, and it's Albuquerque 13, Las Vegas 11.
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0: Go top of the ninth inning. Albuquerque on top, 13-11 here in the fifth game of six. Star Wars Night has seen a lot of offense and a lot of back and forth play. Michael Kelly comes in to take over on the mound to start off the ninth inning. Kelly becomes the fourth pitcher of the game for the Aviators, the third in relief. Jeff Hartley went two innings, gave up one run on one hit, and went six up and six down following a leadoff home run. No walks and a strikeout for Hartley. He got through two innings complete on just 20 pitches. Different situation in the game. We may see him out here for the ninth, but the game within two, it'll be Kelly up against Zach Veen to start the inning. Veen from the left side, one for three tonight, and he takes a strike right down the middle on a 96-mile-an-hour fastball to start this AB out. Kelly's been really good on the year. He's been really good as of late, especially. Back to the month of May, he's allowed one run in six and a third innings. Deal one on the way. Veen grounds it to third, leaping up to make the grab, and a big hop is Tommy White. The throw to first up the line, and a good stretch by Meneses sets down Veen on a big chopper to third. It's now seven straight retired after a Cole Carey leadoff home run in the seventh. And it's Andrew Kisner's turn with one out and the bases empty. Kelly with Las Vegas is 1-0 with a 5.68 ERA. In 11 appearances, he struck out 16 and walked 6 in 12 and 2-thirds. Now 13 innings complete. First pitch to Kisner at the letters and in there for a strike on a fastball at 95. Kisner has homered twice. Solo shot to lead off the fourth, followed by a two-run job in the fifth. Started his night with the ground out to second to retire the first. He ended the seventh with a fly out to deep left field. Almost hit his third home run in as many at-bats. Kelly set on the third base side of the rubber, and the 0-1 pitch is hit high, foul, and out of play down the right field line. Joey Estes, the pitcher of record still after being charged for 11 runs on 12 hits in four and a third innings. Bowden in an inning and two-thirds, allowed a run on a hit. Same deal for Hartley, been two complete. The 0-2 from Kelly, rounded down the first base line, past the outstretched glove of Meneses and into right field. Belvas goes into the corner to corral it in on a one-out base hit. A little seeing-eye single from Andrew Kisner. That'll bring up Cole Kerrigan, a two-run game. Solo shot in the seventh, the last offense for the Isotopes. Kisner just snuck that one in down the line. Kerrigan going to bat from the left again, but before he does, the manager, Pedro Lopez, with a whistle. He wants to get Kerrig's attention. Well, as Kisner's off the bag at first before going into the series of signs. First pitch on the way, and Carrick takes a strike right down Broadway on a slider. With the lefty in the box, Tommy White is even with third base, but he's about halfway to second. Drew Swift cheated up the middle. Stefanik for its second is equidistant between first and second base. And Meneses holds on the base runner. Here's the next pitch to Carrig. A hardy cut and a miss for strike two. Another slider from Kelly. Kelly, who was picked up off waivers from the Guardians back in 2023, had been an Athletic until April the 9th when he was optioned down after some so-so results, but nothing drastic. Meanwhile, the 0-2 swung on, laced to left field. That'll get down. That'll roll all the way to the fence for extra bases. Kisner around second. He gets to third. He sees the stop sign thrown up by the manager, Pedro Lopez, as Drew Swift lightly lofts a cutoff throw to home. He'll be content with a two-base advancement on Carrick's third hit of the game. And like a couple of Aviators, he's a triple shy of the cycle, but likely won't get another at-bat. Ground out by V, followed by a single and a double. And in a two-run game, the Aviators, with just one more chance to bat coming up in the bottom of the ninth inning, want to keep this one as tight as can be. With that in mind, they'll pull the infield in all the way around. And as Nick Kent stands in, he's 2-for-3 with a homer and a single. It's the first pitch fastball just outside. Righty on righty begins 1-0. Kent has scored three times tonight. And begging your pardon, he's 3-for-4. Don't want to short him a base hit. Here's the 1-0. He'll take it outside again. Kent singled to drive in a run in the first. He then came in on a Drew Avin sack fly. Solo home run in the fourth inning was his fourth of the year. He then singled and was scored in the fifth. Three hits, three runs, two ribbies. Front door slider rings over the inside at 84, and Kelly steals strike one. So far out of 11 pitches, the only two balls he's thrown have been in this at-bat.

0: Kent calls time. It's granted. And he taps back in from the right. Kelly holds the ball in his hand behind his back. Takes the sign and brings the hands together. Here's the 3-2 pitch. Down and away, ball four. So while it's not the worst walk in the world, you don't ever want to load the bases if you can avoid it. Does set up a double play with one down. However, like I mentioned, in a two-run game, the Aviators will try to do everything they can here to try to keep it at that. And now here comes the manager, Fran Reardon. With nobody warming up in the bullpen, this is a rare one. For Fran to go out there and talk to Michael Kelly means there's something he saw, something he feels like he needs to say. And the manager is going to bring the entire infield in, and they're going to game plan here. They're looking down at a card on the mound of how to go after Jose Cordova. Yeah, you see on our TV feed, everybody, all the infielders, the catcher and the pitcher, looking down at whatever Fran Reardon was showing them. I would assume in modern-day times that that's some kind of a scouting report. Is he would love a double play ball here against Cordova. Nowhere to put him with the bases loaded and one down. Cordova 0-for-2 with the bases loaded this year. However, he has taken a pair of bases loaded walks. 13-11 Albuquerque, as Kelly's first pitch on the way to Cordova is low on a fastball, bouncing in there at 94. Michael Kelly would absolutely kill for a double play ball here. Only issue is that he has not been able to induce a single one yet on the season. 1-0 to Cordova. Here's a swing and a pop-up straight back. That'll land amongst the fans for strike one. And Kelly tossed earlier in the week. It was Tuesday. And he won a scoreless seventh inning and a 16-8 Aviators win. Didn't face off against Cordova on that night. 1-1. That's outside on a slider. In that appearance, Kelly struck out Chad Stevens, who was called up the next day. Walked Carrick, who was caught stealing for the second time in the series. Kisner doubled off of him, and Kent popped out behind home plate. Cordova waves and misses over top of a slider down near the ankles. The count goes to 2 balls and 2 strikes. In the bottom of the ninth inning, it'll be Meneses, White, and Lavastida. 3 power batters in the middle third to start things off for the Aviators, but we got to get there first. The 2-2 incoming from Michael Kelly. Swung on, grounded to second. Stefanik feet swift for one. The throw to the bag at first. Double play! The first one of the year from Michael Kelly goes 4-6-3. And in a bases-loaded jam, he's able to get out of it. In the inning, Albuquerque does not score a run on 2 hits and a walk. There are no errors and 2 runners left on base. They hope they've done enough. The Aviators need 2 to tie, 3 to walk it off and win in the bottom of the ninth. We'll see if they can do it. After 8.5, it's the Isotopes 13, the Aviators 11.
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1: It all comes down to this. In the bottom of the ninth inning with Albuquerque on top, 13-11. Good trying to triumph over evil as Joey Meneses leads off against right-hander T.J.

0: shook. He came in and got the final two outs of the eighth. And in what's a save situation, he'll be left out there by manager Pedro Lopez. Manessis a triple shy of the cycle as he stands in from the right. He'll take a first pitch cutter at 89, right there for a strike at the top of the zone. Manessis with a single in the second, a three-run homer in the third, a sack fly in the fourth, and a double in the seventh. He takes outside, and the count goes even. He's either driven in a run, scored a run, or both in all four plate appearances. Four ribbies, three runs scored. And here's the 1-1. That's up and away. So Shook got a ground out from Kuroda Grauer. Gave up the RBI double to Michael Stefanik to make it 13-11. And then struck out Cade Marlowe to get out of the jam. Out of the full windup, Shook's 2-1 pitch is swung on and hit high in the air to right field. Havens has a read on it. And the right fielder, near where grass meets dirt, is able to stop and make the catch on the move, drifting towards the corner. So it's the first at-bat that has not been a productive one for Joey Manessis tonight. And if you go 4 out of 5 in productive at-bats, you're doing something right any day of the week. Now in a 2-run game, the old saying is a bloop and a blast. Gets you right there. Tommy White more of a blast guy than a bloop guy, but Lavastida on deck, he's got plenty of power as well. White 1-for-4 today as he takes a first pitch fastball. That's just above the letters. And it's ball one from T.J. Shook. Shook in a save spot, 5 out of 6 so far this year. And he throws a fastball high again. Two fastballs, two balls, both in the same zone to White. Three flyouts and a base hit so far for the right-hand hitting third baseman. The wind, the kick, the 2-0. Swung on, line to right field. Avens coming in. Right fielder able to make the catch at the chest. Back-to-back flyouts to right have the Aviators within one out of a third loss in 5 days. It's up to Brian Lavastida to try and extend the ball game. Lava with an RBI base hit in the seventh. Before that, he had walked, flying out to right, and popped up to the catcher. Aviators 0-20 in games this year where they've trailed after 8 innings. They have not won a game thus far where they've gone into the ninth trailing. 2 outs, base is empty in the ninth. Here is they're down by 2. And the first pitch to Lavastida right down the middle on a fastball for strike 1. That's a situation where if he weren't the last out of the game in a 2-run contest, he might have had half a mind to hack at it. But he shook, winds, and deals the 0-1. He does hack. He does hit a dribbler to the right side. Charging his Amador, second baseman gloves. Underhand flip to first, and it's in time. And that's your ball game. 4-3 ground out retires the side in the game that took 2 hours and 58 minutes. And for the third time in 5 days, the Aviators fall to the Albuquerque Isotopes. This time in a 13-11 final. I'll be back from Las Vegas Ballpark with your totals right after this.
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0: Las Vegas falls on Star Wars night, a 13-11 final with the Albuquerque Isotopes taking their third win in the last 5 days. Aviators with the loss now 25-23. They're dead even at 13-13 here at home. While the Isotopes now at 28-22 are 17-9 away from home. The league's best road record improves by a game tonight. Albuquerque in the win plates 13 runs on 16 hits with no errors and 5 runners left on base. The Aviators with 11 runs on 15 hits. They committed no errors either and left 4. Ryan Miller gets the win to go to 1-1 in relief. Joey Estes takes the loss to go to 2-5 with T.J. Shook, who got the final 5 outs of the game, given credit for his 6th save in 7 tries on the year. We played tonight's game in 2 hours and 58 minutes in front of an announced sellout attendance of 8,258, the 5th sellout of the year and the 109th all-time here at Las Vegas Ballpark. And the Aviators fall 13-11 tonight here on Star Wars Night. Coming up on the post-game show, I'll give you my recap of this one with a lot of the offense from the 4th inning earlier.
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0: And I'll give you a series finale tomorrow, what you can expect there. All that and more coming up on the post-game show. Aviators fall 13-11 back from Las Vegas Ballpark next.
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0: Above the playing surface here in Las Vegas Ballpark, Matt Neffert welcoming you back to the With Love Always broadcast booth. After an Aviators defeat, they fall 13-11 to the Albuquerque Isotopes tonight, and we're recapping it here on your post-game show. Joey Estes charged for 11 runs on 12 hits, including 5 home runs in 4 1/3 innings. And why that's impactful is that Joey had allowed 5 home runs all year long coming in 43 2/3 innings, spanning 9 starts. He had allowed 5. He gives up 5 on 81 pitches today. Vimael Machin and Charlie Condon got him back-to-back with the bases empty and 2 down in the first. It was 2-0 after half an inning of play. Isotopes added 2 more in their half of the second. Cole Kerrig and Nick Kent went back-to-back with base hits to start the inning. The Kent base hit scored Kerrig. The Avon sacrifice fly later in the inning plated Kent and made it a 4-0 game, but the Aviators would make it close with a 3-run second. Joey Meneses singled to lead off the inning, moved up to second later on in the frame, and an RBI double plated him with Drew Swift doing the damage. Jared Dickey then hit his first home run here at Las Vegas Ballpark to make it a 3-run second inning and a 4-3 game. That's where the score would stay until the third, when Las Vegas would jump out on top for the first time on a Joey Meneses 3-run blast. Meneses would finish the day going 3-for-4 with a sacrifice fly. 4 runs batted in to give him 43 on the year, and 3 runs scored as well. He did his part, but the Aviators just didn't have enough consistent offense. The Isotopes would retake the lead in the fourth when Andrew Kisner homered to lead things off. 2 batted later, Nick Kent homered against Joey Estes. He then walked Jose Cordova. 2 hitters later, he was scored on a line drive base hit from Adiel Amador. That made it a 7-6 lead for the Albuquerque Isotopes. And the offense was far from over in this game. That was the top of the fourth. In the bottom of the fourth inning, the Aviators would add their second straight three spot to the board. Jared Dickey singled his second of an eventual three hits in the game. Josh Kuroda-Grauer scored him on a double later in the inning. Kuroda-Grauer played it on a base hit from Cade Marlowe, and it was Stefanik scoring on a Joey Manessa sacrifice fly to deep straightaway center field. The Aviators were on top 8-7 after the fourth, but Albuquerque retook the lead for good in the fifth, scoring five runs in the inning overall. Two of them played it on a Kisner homer. Zach Veen doubled to score a run, and it was Ariel Amador to bring home the other run on his second consecutive base hit. And the only other run in the game for the roadside came on a Cole Carrick homer in the seventh off of Jeff Hartlieb. And the Aviators would score a single tally in the seventh on a Lavastida base hit. And a Michael Stefanik RBI double in the eighth made it 13-11. But with the Aviators unable to capitalize in the late stages against T.J. Shook, and the Aviators fall 13-11. We'll check in on the Coast to Coast Fitness scoreboard when we come back, give you the finals from the PCL and Major League Baseball on the other side.
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0: Rolling along in the post-game show here from the With Love Always broadcast booth. A big thanks to Drew Belcher, one of the co-founders of With Love Always, for joining us on the broadcast tonight. And as the Aviators fall 13-11, we turn our attention elsewhere and check in on the Coast to Coast Fitness scoreboard. The Parent Athletics fell 2-0 at the hands of the San Diego Padres this evening. Nick Kurtz went 2-for-4 to extend his on-base streak to 46 games, tying the third longest in the history of the A's franchise. It was the Diamondbacks over the Rockies 5-4 from Chase Field in Phoenix. The Angels finish off the Rangers 5-2 in the Big A. Their Southern California counterpart, the L.A. Dodgers, defeat the Brewers on the road, getting vengeance after a Brew Crew win yesterday. It was L.A. 11, Milwaukee 3. In game one of a doubleheader, it was the Cardinals over the Reds 8-1. The Reds able to get vengeance in the nightcap, a 7-6 walk-off win to move the Reds to 27-25 on the year. KC 5, Seattle nothing from Kansas City. It was a shutout win for the Nationals in Atlanta as the Nats blanked the Braves 2-0. Marlins 4, Mets 1 from South Florida. The Twins able to double up on the Red Sox from Fenway Park in a 4-2 final. The Giants score the most runs in Major League Baseball outside the Dodgers today. Always looking up at their division foe. A 10-3 win over the White Sox pushes the G-men to 21-31 on the year. Phillies blank the Guardians after the Guardians blanked them yesterday. Philadelphia gets vengeance in a 3-0 win today with the Blue Jays north of the border in Toronto, holding on in a 5-2 win over the Pittsburgh Pirates. And it was the Astros 3, the Cubs nothing from Wrigley Field. Everybody else final around the rest of the PCL. Sacramento improves to a league best 29-19 with a 6-0 shutout win over Sugarland. Oklahoma City falls to 27-22 and a 2-1 defeat against the Reno Aces. It took 10 innings, but Salt Lake walks off against Tacoma 6-5. It was Round Rock 7, El Paso 5 with the 3 runs in the ninth for Round Rock. The difference, and here in Vegas, these two sides combined for 24 runs on 31 hits. It was Albuquerque when all was said and done, coming out on top 13-11. We'll close up shop next. I'll give you my final thoughts on this one, and we'll set the table for tomorrow in Game 6 of this six-game series. The Aviators looking for a win to split the series right down the middle. All that and more coming up right after this. If you need

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6: Let's close the book on this one. Aviators fall 13-11, dropping three games of the first five out of this six-game series. Tomorrow in the series finale, a 12:05 first pitch, and we'll take the air for your pregame show at 11:50 here on Raider Nation Radio AM 920. The Aviators have yet to announce a starting pitcher, and Albuquerque is going to go with the same one that they opened the series with on Tuesday. That was Sean Sullivan. And for the Aviators, they'd love to see Sullivan again because they rocked him to the tune of 7 runs on 12 hits in under 5 innings. A game the Aviators would win 16-8. Kids run the bases postgame, as is the case every Sunday home game here at Las Vegas Ballpark. And what is at stake? Albuquerque has not won a series in Las Vegas since mid-July 2017 back at Cashman Field when they took 3 out of 4. And in fact, they've only split once in this new ballpark. And that was the first time they came here in mid-August of 2019. And that was a 4-game series. So in a 6-game set, Albuquerque has now can split a series at the very best, but they have not won a set here at Las Vegas Ballpark ever, and the Aviators will try to do that tomorrow and keep that fact the very same. 12:05 first pitch will take the air at 11:50 for your pregame show. That's going to do it for us tonight from Las Vegas Ballpark. Big thanks to our studio producer extraordinaire, Mr. Devin Price, back in our Lotus Broadcast headquarters. And for everybody with the Las Vegas Aviators, this is Matt Neverett saying thanks so much for tuning in. We're back at it tomorrow to close out the series. A 12:05 first pitch here from Las Vegas Ballpark, and until then, so long.
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8: Such chill music, man. And then, boom! John Madden there, boom! Jump back to connect and boom! It is Sports Night on Western One Sports and the Western One Sports app. Thank you, thank you, thank you for hanging out. We appreciate it. John Lund with you on the late night version every Saturday. Alex and Ben are here as well. They are awesome. So say hello to them when you call the show. We are right in the midst of, as we always do, about a couple hours into the show, we should be talking about blank. You fill in the blank. Whatever it is you want to talk about tonight. Obviously, the NBA playoffs are red hot with the Knicks going up 3-0 on the Cavaliers. We have talked about the style of play for OKC. I'm not disrespecting him. I'm not disrespecting SGA. I didn't say that he shouldn't win MVP. I'm simply saying that this style of play, stop the flop. I wonder when the NBA is going to do that, because remember, each generation, whether it's Jordan's dunks or Steph's threes, it influenced a generation. Are we going to get influenced by a bunch of floppers in the NBA? That could be a problem. So give me your thoughts, or you want to go NFL, Major League Baseball, whatever the case may be. We can talk about it at 310-840-4910. Robbie, our friend in Maryland, has been waiting a long time. So let's start with Robbie in Maryland. Robbie, you're on Sports Night. Go right ahead.
9: Hello. So, first time caller.
8: Nice.
9: Yep. So first thing I want to say is, I love Greg. He's a motivation. Keep going.
8: You like Mr. Positive. Very good. We're going to mark that down. Yes. Thank you, Robbie.
9: Also, about the Commanders, I think they're going to have a bounce back year this year. Jaden Daniels is going to be great, and we made improvements on our offense and defense, too. What do you think?
8: I love the Sonny Styles pick. I mean, I think that was... I know a lot of people are talking about, so I'm not going to say it's an underrated move, but I think that that is a great move defensively for them. I also think, and look, Ben can jump in here because Ben's in D.C. and he knows them, I'm sure, better than I do. If the 49ers ever release Brandon Ayuk, I'm sure that Jaden Daniels is going to want him because they played at Arizona State.
10: No.
8: And I know Brandon Ayuk quite well, and he just wanted to get out of San Francisco. So that's an interesting one to me. But look, they're going to get by. I think offensively they'll be fine. I think the things that are going to change are going to be what they're going to do defensively. I think that's going to be the big thing. They got a new edge rusher. I love Sonny Styles. So, and look, I think last year was just weird, and you had a major injury with the quarterback, and maybe they were a year ahead of things. So, Ben, take it from here. What do you think?
10: Right. All the things they had to do defensively were get younger and faster. So adding to your linebacker room, Leo Chanel, and then the reinforcements you made on the defensive line with Adafe Owe, who got $100 million, Charles Omenihu.
8: That's a great pick.
10: They have realistic depth on their defensive line, which is really interesting. And then the linebacker room went from really old and slow with Bobby Wagner being your lead guy to really young and fast. So transformatively, There's a good hope that defensively they can be much better, but they're going to have to prove it on the field. The secondary, I think, is still a bit questionable because Mikey Sainer still had a pretty good rookie season playing on the outside. He went back into the nickel in his second year. Didn't look as good. Trey Amos, I think, is going to be a good player on the outside for them. But Amik Robertson being this, you know, their corner that they signed in free agency, I don't know about him. He didn't grade very well in Detroit in his final season. And I know they were pretty high on Mansoor Delane. They might have got him if the Chiefs didn't jump up three spots and take him, but I'm very happy with Sonny Styles. I think he'll be a star.
8: Yeah, I think it was a great pick. I really do. I think that's just a great fit. You just talked about the linebackers and the change there. So, look, they were great a couple of years ago. The injury, obviously, to Jaden Daniels, I think, was a huge thing. But I think offensively, they'll bounce back. And defensively, they put a lot of different, like you said, they put some money into the defense. They got a great pick at number 7. The secondary, like you said, a little bit questionable. Robertson, I think they already have that. I mean, he's just not very big. But still, you look at the NFC East as well. I think the Giants are going to be better. Philly, that's going to be a really tough division. It's not going to be the NFC West, but it's pretty good. So anyway, I'll put you up at 310-840-4910. We should be talking about blank. You take over the show. Let's go to Brian next in Michigan. Brian, thanks for waiting. You're on Sports Night here on Western One Sports. Go right ahead, Brian.
11: Hey, John. Love the show. Really enjoy listening
8: to
11: you.
8: Man. I appreciate it. Thanks.
11: But this boom shakalaka, no, that's not why I'm calling. I'm calling because I cannot stand hearing this guy anymore. I've been addicted to sports talk radio for 35 years. This guy,
8: right.
11: Thank God, multiple platforms. I don't hear him on no more, thankfully. There he is. Last night I heard him. Tigers suck. I thought he's Mr. Positive, Detroit guy. And he's ripping on the Tigers. No, he is not Mr. Positive. 4 years ago, I'm driving my wife's car to get an oil change. I'm on easy listening 80s radio. Mr. Positive calls in. This guy calls into everything, and I've had enough of it. I never call into sports radio hardly. I listen all the time. It's driving me nuts.
8: Thank you, Brian from Michigan. So wait a minute. Brian from Michigan. Hold, we have a little bit of a controversy here.
12: Dude.
8: Brian from Michigan said, and he's not wrong when he says it, because the Tigers right now do suck. But Brian from Michigan, obviously Mr. Positive is in Michigan, and Brian from Michigan is saying that Mr. Positive calls shows there locally and says the Tigers suck, which he's not inaccurate when he says, but I'll ask you guys, can you be Mr. Positive if you say that the Tigers suck, even though you're accurate, but you're Mr. Positive? So where are we at on this?
12: That's tough because you have to positively spin everything, even if they do suck.
13: Right.
12: So he's got to be like, Johnny Lung, I watch the Tigers. Their stripes are not aligned, but I know they'll come back. They're hungry. Right. They're docile. The Cubs need to feast. It's time for them to show their true stripes.
13: Right.
12: I think he needs to be more positive.
13: Well, you nailed that. You nailed that.
12: Thank you for that. Thank you.
13: Ben, thoughts on Mr. Positive possibly being negative, even if it's accurate? Your thoughts?
10: Local radio and national radio are two very different entities, I guess. And maybe on a local radio spectrum, Mr. Positive is just Greg in Detroit, and he's pissed off about how bad the Tigers are this year. But he's Mr. Positive to this show, and that's all that matters.
13: Okay, that's fair. That's a fair assessment. So he can be negative on a local level. He could just never be that way on our show. Yeah, that's accurate. He cannot on this show ever break character. Never can break character. Yeah, I think that's a fair assessment right there. All right, that opens you up at 310-840-4910, Sportsnet here on Westwood One Sports and the Westwood One Sports app. John Lund with you, Alex and Ben as well. Let's get a woman's perspective on the show, shall we not? Let's go to Andrea in one of my favorite places, Berkeley, California. Andrea, you are on Sports Night. Go right ahead, Andrea.
14: Yeah, enjoying your show, John. And I'd actually like to get in touch with Mr. Positive. He reminds me of some of the people that I know in Berkeley, in the Bay Area. I caught his first name, Greg. What was the last name?
13: I just know him as Mr. Positive. I don't know what his last name is. But I Andrea, I know of you because you're an astrologist, right?
14: Yeah, I do sports astrology. And what I wanted to say was what we should be talking about is.
13: Oh, did we just lose her?
12: I think she dropped.
13: Did we just lose her? She dropped. Oh,
12: call back.
13: Andrea, call back. She's an astrologist.
10: Who silenced her?
13: She goes, what should we be talking about? And then it was just, that was it.
12: What happened?
13: What happened?
10: Conspiracy, Alex. I know you're on high alert right now.
12: Okay, this is weird.
13: Yeah, okay, what happened? Okay. Alex is a conspiracy theorist. What happened?
12: Okay.
13: And it was not only did she get cut off, it was like weird.
12: Sounded like it was somebody else.
13: Right. What I mean is, like, if you're on a cell phone and you drop, it's just like there's nothing. But there was like, am I imagining that? There was just some kind of like, almost like a UFO sound, like, and it was it.
10: It was that Mr. Negative dude that called in like 20 minutes ago. It was that guy.
13: Just zapped her down. Just like,
12: are you back, Andrea?
14: Yes, I'm back.
12: Oh!
13: Okay. All right. Sorry, we lost you, and it sounded crazy.
12: It was so weird.
13: Okay. You said when we last heard from you, you said, yes, and we should be talking about, and then you cut off. So go right ahead.
14: Oh yes, we should be talking about Aaron Rodgers' midlife crisis, because what's real interesting, I don't know if you know or not, he's really into astrology. He's born December 2nd, 1983. Yeah, and I actually have his birth time because he's really into astrology. 2:50 p.m. Chico, California. Okay. And he's a free-spirited Sagittarius. And what's interesting is he's 42. He'll be 43 in December. And that's the midlife crisis. So that's like, not crisis, maybe transformation's a better word, when we kind of take stock of our life path and we see what we want to do in terms of making changes, doing something different. So I think it's really good timing that he's going to have one more year in the NFL and then do something completely different. So I think that Aaron Rodgers is always an interesting subject, and he does, you know, he's into astrology, actually teaches classes. He's, you know, a colleague of mine is his astrologer. So I wouldn't put it past him if he does some astrology classes and spiritual things. He had that ayahuasca journey. I wrote about it in The Athletic. Right. I mean, he is really a very interesting, free-spirited, fun-loving, adventurous Sagittarius. He doesn't like to be tied down. So I'm still working on that mystery wife thing, but I'll let you know if I find out.
13: No, that's
14: anything.
13: Exactly what I was going to ask you. Is he really married?
14: Right?
13: Is he really married?
14: Yeah, no one knows, John. Isn't that crazy? No one knows. He has a Scorpio moon, so quite frankly, he's very private and secretive and mysterious. Mm-hmm. So, you know, that's anybody's guest. So he's just an interesting topic to talk about. So it'll be interesting to see, you know, how he does in his quote-unquote last year playing football and then the next path or paths he decides to take.
13: Andrew, a great call. Thank you very much. Great insight on Aaron Rodgers, 310-840-4910. She said that Aaron Rodgers does not like to be tied down. Alex, do you like to be tied down?
15: Only to this show,
13: maybe a strange
15: realized.
13: Question.
15: That's about it. It's weird.
13: It's not your thing.
15: I'm such a free-flowing spirit. I've always been that way, but for some reason, this show has a grip on me, and I love it. It's wild.
13: Yeah, but she says, you know, I'm not a tied-down kind of a person either. That's just not my
15: thing. Yeah, it's weird, right?
13: I like to be in control. I don't like to be tied down. It's not my bag.
15: I have a hot take for
10: it's
15: both.
10: It's not for everybody.
15: Yeah, I was going to see if Ben and you were on this. I don't think Rodgers is married at all. I think it's a total cop.
13: Yeah, I tend to think that that's true because, you know, here's the thing. In today's day and age, and look, some people can do a masterful job like Derek Jeter, but it's not the day and age it is now. It is very difficult for you to go anywhere and someone not to be able, because I'm sure that picture of him and said wife is worth millions on the open market. You know how like I'm sure in the paparazzi world, you know, that picture is worth a lot, and nobody has gotten a picture of him and his wife.
15: You know what I'm saying?
13: Or said
10: John,
13: wife,
10: you're a South Park guy, right?
13: Or whatever. Oh, yeah, for sure.
10: Do you remember the episode where everyone kept trying to take pictures of Britney Spears?
13: Yes.
10: That's what it, like, kind of reminds me of, is that situation. But I don't know. It's weird.
13: No, it's, you know what it reminds me of is like John Wick or something, you know, and they got money on John Wick's head. It's like, that's what it is. It's like, this picture is like John Wick, like everybody's after it, right? And John Wick's getting away from everybody. Then he gets out of one and there's someone else coming after him and everything like that. I'm not sure if it was 1, 2, 3, 4. And I don't even know if there was a Wick 5, but it was one of the ones when his dog got killed or whatever the fact.
15: Oh, spoiler.
13: And everybody's after him. But then he's at the safe house or the hotel or whatever. But it's like, that's the picture for Aaron Rodgers. Like, everybody's out for it in the paparazzi world, I'm sure, and nobody's gotten it. And so in today's world where he's got to come out, right? I mean, nobody's gotten the picture.
15: Like, John, think about it. When I was a kid, we would camp out at GameStops for a freaking game release. You're telling me there's some people camping outside of 17 homes for like a $10,000 photo? Doesn't make sense to me, dude.
13: Right. Yeah, it's a good
15: call.
13: Makes
15: no sense.
13: It's a good call. All right, open you up at 310-840-4910. We should be talking about blank. You are doing such a masterful job of taking over the show. We'll continue that conversation as well. Give us your thoughts. We can talk about anything. I can reset the NBA playoffs. We can get into the way Oklahoma City's playing. Like we said, Knicks take a dominant lead over the Cleveland Cavaliers at 3-0. There's tons of Major League Baseball to talk about, or you can go completely off the board at 310-840-4910 on the Westwood One Sports Talk and text line. John Lund here. 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We'll continue it next on Sportsnet on Westwood One Sports and the Westwood One Sports app.
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26: This week's Finley Cadillac Henderson Player Performance of the Week goes to the now two-time and back-to-back NBA MVP, Shai Gilgeous-Alexander of the Oklahoma City Thunder. He's only the fifth active player to be named the MVP in consecutive seasons. The others, the Nuggets big man, Nikola Jokic, the Joker, Giannis, the Greek Freak in Milwaukee, the Warriors' Chef Curry, and some guy you may have heard of, LeBron James, who actually accomplished the feat twice, once with the Cavaliers and again with the Miami Heat. SGA, who's the reigning finals MVP, also won the league's Clutch Player of the Year award this season. He led the NBA with 175 points in the clutch, as defined by games within 5 points in the final 5 minutes of regulation or overtime. He also led the league with 16 go-ahead clutch field goals and in-clutch plus-minus at plus 93.
25: That was the Finley Cadillac Player Performance of the Week, brought to you by Finley Cadillac Henderson.
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0: not expect this. I feel like I'm in an 80s movie or something like that. Thank you for joining us. that is Alex. Ben is producing the program. I am John Lundy. It is your late night version of Sports Night on Westwood One Sports and the Westwood One Sports app. Thank you so much for joining us. You have done a masterful job of taking over the show, as you always do, each late night Saturday night, or depending on where you are, Sunday morning. Happy Sunday. 310-8404-9-10 on the Westwood One Sports talk and text line, talking a lot of NBA playoffs. We've done a little off-season talk. We've talked OKC style. We've talked about the Knicks, who I think actually have an opportunity to win an NBA title. They have played dominantly, and now they've won 10 in a row. They're up 3-0 on Cleveland, and since no one's come back from a 3-0 and as dominant as the Knicks have been, let's put them in the NBA Finals and probably OKC, so we can get into any of those conversations, or you can come up with something on your own. After all, we are doing, we should be talking about blank at 310-840-4910. Ladies and gentlemen, boys and girls of all ages, I'm looking at the lines right now. A lot of our favorites are on the line, but let's start with our good friend, Carter from the Bronx. Hello, Carter. Welcome to Sports Night. What's happening?
1: Bada bing, bada boom. It's your boy, Carter, with the truth. Johnny, how you doing, baby?
0: Oh, never better, Carter. Now that you've called, never better.
1: Hey, I'm like sweet music to your ears. I know I am, man. I should get a job on one of those, call for pleasure lines or whatever you call them. I don't know. My brain's not working too well. I've been working for about 12 hours now, but we're going to do this thing, all right? So listen, this is what we should be talking about, and I'm a little heated about it, okay? You know I'm calling in to talk about the creators game, lacrosse. Right? That's Memorial Day weekend, lacrosse owns MDW. We all know this, okay? Now, in a world where Lars Tiffany can get fired for two national championships and all kinds of championship weekend performances, there is no reason that Gary Gates should remain employed at Syracuse. He has wasted Joey Spallina's career and has consistently had an undisciplined squad at the biggest moments of Syracuse lacrosse's biggest moments during his tenure. He should be fired. If Lars Tiffany's gone, Gary Gates should have been gone 2-3 years ago. He is not a good coach. He needs to go. I will stand on that. Bye-bye, Gary Gates. You wasted Joey Spallina's career. You suck. Now, on a more positive note, if you will.
0: Hey Carter, can I stop you for really quick? Just because, I played lacrosse in college. I'm not saying that I know lacrosse, but I'm amazed by this. I know who Lars Tiffany is, the Virginia coach, and Gary Gate was a legend at Syracuse, and he had a twin brother, right? The Gate brothers, isn't that right?
1: Yes.
0: Okay, I was just checking to make sure I was right in that. Okay.
1: Yeah,
0: I was just double checking on all that stuff. I'm amazed at my
1: brother,
0: knowledge.
1: Actually.
0: All
1: right. So they own a lacrosse company, Gate Lacrosse. His brother fell off of a ladder in a warehouse incident, is now paralyzed from the waist down. Crazy story.
0: I did not know that. Amazing. All right, continue on. Sorry, I just wanted to make sure. Okay, go right ahead.
1: Well, yeah, man. I'm pissed at the Gates, man. I'm really upset about Lars Tiffany. He's one of the best coaches. He respects the game. He does it the right way. The natives, the indigenous people, they respect him. He's got connections to the roots. The fact that UVA just cut him when championship weekend is in Charlottesville, I am heated. And then you get Gary Gate, and they get what, like seven unreleasable penalties. It was just embarrassing for Syracuse. I was pulling for him. I called in last night. I predicted that Joey Spallina is winning the Tauratown. He still might. I thought Syracuse was going to win it all. Gary Gate, you got to go. Now, what I want to close on. Okay, in regards to all this Mr. Positive talk, and I'm on day number 5, no Slim Jims as part of my my bond agreement. I'm not allowed to eat Slim Jims. I got a test this week with the judge. So I'm thinking clearly now, right? So I called in last night. When Mr. Positive is getting a little crazy, got a little funk in the trunk, if you will, that is not Mr. Positive. That is Mr. HIV Positive. If you will, that is the rebrand. That's who he is when he calls in and he's got a bad day. That's HIV positive. Carter has spoken.
2: Boom, shakalaka.
0: Carter has spoken.
3: can I weigh in on the right. Gary Gate stuff for him real quick?
0: Go right ahead.
3: So
2: he told no lies, and I'm sure he's still listening right now. I am with Carter from the Bronx on this because I've broadcasted the cross for the last couple of years at the University of Maryland, where John Tillman has just owned Gary Gate for so many years. And I know Gate got the best of Tillman this year. Maryland didn't make the tournament for the first time in 22 years. But the reason Syracuse comes up short every single year is because these dudes are obsessed with taking behind the back shots, underhand shots, sign wide. They don't play the game the right way, as I like to say. Maryland and all these other programs, Princeton now, who's going to the national championship game, you play good, hard-nosed lacrosse. You play the game the right way. Instead of doing all this fancy nonsense that Syracuse does every single year, there's a reason they never make it to the national championship game. Carter from the Bronx, 100% spot on. This dude knows lacrosse better than anybody I've ever heard on sports radio.
0: Amazing. By the way, my lacrosse career ended in college when we played BYU. Because we would play lacrosse, and then we would drink beer and party with all the teams that we played against. And then one time, because I was a middie, which means if you know soccer vernacular, like, you have to run the entire field. And so we played BYU one year, and I was like, are you guys kidding me? Like, they got the clear lungs. They don't drink. They don't smoke. And I was just like, you've got to be kidding me. Like, this is ridiculous. And I remember coming out one time going, never, ever, ever schedule these guys again. Because they were just running all over the field. Like, they were just like, nothing. I'm hungover. You know, all this stuff. That's when my career ended. Anyway, not that anybody cared about that. All right, let's go to James up next in Tacoma. James, thanks for calling us on Sportsnet on Westwood One Sports. Go right ahead, James.
3: Yeah, thanks for the James in Tacoma. After your show yesterday morning, I figured you were going to call me James, the 57-year-old virgin.
0: You got to tell that story again. We got a totally different odds. You got to tell that story again.
4: Yeah, what?
0: You are lone caller. See, I knew that Alex would chime in here. You were our lone caller on the Drake Toll Show when I was filling in yesterday morning. They take like one call a week, and you were an amazing caller. So explain what you're talking about there to get everybody caught up.
3: So Lloyd Mayweather got a stripper pregnant.
0: Yeah.
3: And got charged. He got charged, but he now has to pay $33,000 a month in child support for the next 18 years.
0: Yeah.
3: After hearing that story, I've been telling people, I'm so glad that I'm a virgin.
4: That's amazing.
3: I don't have to worry about child support, but me being a virgin.
0: Yeah. You were the inspiration for the 40-year-old virgin, right?
3: Yeah.
0: Yeah, absolutely. What else is on your mind, James? Anything else?
3: Yeah, I went to the local library today, and two ladies in their late teens, early 20s showed up wearing Raiders jackets. And so I asked them, I said, can you name me any three Raiders, past or present? They laughed at me and said they couldn't name even one Raider. They simply love the simple black and silver jackets.
0: Yeah, the silver and black of the Raiders, yeah.
3: Yeah, but they couldn't even name a Raider. Yeah. Real quick, the quick message for the Cleveland Cavalier fans. Relax. Yep. In 45 days, you're going to get LeBron James. Okay, relax.
0: Okay. James, thanks for the call. The 33-year-old virgin, I think, is what James called himself. That's very possible. I mean, we can get into LeBron James and what he's going to do in the offseason. I don't think he's going to be a Laker. I think what's going to happen is Luka's going to get his way after a couple of years. Like, look, I put up with it. Now let me dominate the basketball. Let's get a bunch of 3-and-D guys who can shoot the ball, kind of like what Dallas did and got them to the NBA Finals. So I think that's probably going to be it. Is LeBron going to stay in L.A. and go to the Clippers? Is he going to go an old man team with the Warriors? Is he going to go back to Cleveland for one final, for his final run, and once Cleveland gets knocked out of these playoffs, now that they're down 3-0, could it be New York? Maybe New York, if they fall short, could LeBron go there as they've been clamoring for years? I don't know. That's going to be one of the big offseason discussions about what happens in the NBA. There you go. What did you think of the 33-year-old virgin? He says because Floyd Mayweather, plus he said Floyd Mayweather Jr., $33,000 a month, which is true, but I think then there's like an upfront payment of like $2 million, which again, it's not going to really hurt him, but there you go. I personally speaking, that would not deter me. That would not deter me. I would still try to have relations with the fair.
4: So absolutely.
0: Because, you know, nobody's taking me for $33,000. Best of luck with that. Bleed that rock. It's not happening. So that's not good. I'd go, yeah, you want to try $33,000 a month. It's probably not going to work for you. all too well. All right, last hour of the show. We'll continue to take the calls because as I see on the text that Alex has sent me, a lot of our regulars are still hanging out. So jump on the line at 310-840-4910. We can continue with We Should Be Talking About Blank. We have an amazing last hour. Plus, we have Len's last call. We have five things that we absolutely positively have to talk about. We've gotten into some NBA playoffs. We can reset that. We can talk about some offseason stuff. We talked about OKC and the style of play. So any of those things, we briefly hit on a little bit of baseball. So if you want to get into any of those things, plus there's some NFL stuff that we haven't even got to, too. So we got a ton of stuff that we can get to in the final hour. We'd love to continue to hear from you as well at 310-840-4910 on the Westwood One Sports Talk and Text Line. And we have heard, for those who don't know and have not had a chance to opine, we have heard from Mr. Positive not once, but actually two times, because we did give him a positive review. We've heard from Mr. Realistic tonight. Two people we have not heard from that we normally hear from on this night. Maybe Raphael in Chicago is asleep. So he's usually under the covers. Maybe he is asleep and we may not hear from him. And we have not heard, we did hear from a Mr. Negative in Detroit, but the original Mr. Negative, who I believe is from Texas, he has not graced us with his presence. And so it's a reason to hang out for the last hour because, heck, we might hear from him as well. So all those things coming up in the final hour as well. And if you have not been hanging around sports tonight, the Knicks continue to dominate with their 10th straight win. They beat Cleveland. We'll get into that conversation in the last hour of the program as well. And a few other things, including Lund's last call, which we'll have a lot of fun with tonight as well. So continue with us. Jump in the line if you'd like at 310-840-4910. We'll do all that in the final hour of the program. It is the late night version of Sports Night with all of us, the All-Star crew. John Lund with you, Alex here, Ben here, and we'll continue in the last hour of the show only here on Westwood One Sports and the very downloadable Westwood One Sports app. Hour 4.
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1: 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However you are listening, thank you. Could be Sirius XM 375. Could be hundreds and hundreds of radio stations across North America, and I include my good friends in Canada, even though people were calling before and disparaging. We even played South Park's Blame Canada, because I think somebody called earlier and said they're blaming Canada for SGA flopping all over the place. If I was in Canada right now, and specifically I know we boom into Canada, I think, on the Fan 590 in Toronto, hockey players, they don't flop anymore like the NFL, or excuse me, like the NBA does, and I would adopt what the NFL, or excuse me, what the NHL does do, but the NBA flops a lot more. So I'm not going to say that about our friends in Canada. But however you're listening, whether it is hundreds and hundreds of radio stations, Sirius XM 375, whether it is WestwoodOneSports.com or the very downloadable Westwood One Sports app, thank you. We appreciate it. We are continuing because you are dominating the show. But may I suggest, Knicks versus Cavs talk. We got into that conversation. I think the Knicks have an opportunity to win the NBA championship. And you're thinking to yourself, wait a minute, Lund, of course they do. But a lot of people were counting them out. They're up 3-0 now on the Cavaliers, and they have dominated 10 wins in a row in very dominating fashion. So for many people who said, you know what, the Eastern Conference is kind of the JV, and I said that a few weeks ago. I didn't think that the East had a chance. I do now, and it's nothing against Oklahoma City, because I said that earlier, and people were going, wait a minute, one doesn't have to equal the other. And just like I said before, that I think that Oklahoma City's style of play with the flopping, and if that permeates through the league, much like Steph's long-distance shooting when Golden State was dominating, or all the SportsCenter highlights that were just dunks when Michael Jordan was dominating the league, I hope it does not continue to be that. I hope the league adopts some of what the NHL did years ago in trying to stop the flop there. It doesn't mean that Oklahoma City doesn't deserve where they are. It doesn't mean that SGA doesn't deserve the MVP, because he does. But I think we're seeing more and more of it. It started with SGA. It's gone through their team. It's going to others. And I hope that's not the way that the NBA is going to be in the future. So we can discuss that or many, many more things at 310-840-4910. I like to do an hourly check of everybody before we jump out to the lines. Alex, everything is still good?
2: So far, still good. Nothing's blown up.
1: Everything's good? Nothing?
2: That's crazy.
1: For those who don't know, there's a high alert out in L.A., and Alex is close to that. So nothing is blowing up. Everything's fine.
2: You know what's weird about a chemical spill is that I wouldn't smell it. So as long as the buttons keep going, the brakes keep shooting, and I keep talking, we should be okay.
1: Okay. Just checking.
2: So
1: Ben, our producer, is in Washington, D.C. Everything is good? All is well?
3: Somehow, some way, we're all alive.
1: Just checking. All right. So Ben is good. There was an earthquake in Hawaii. I checked in on my mom. Everything is fine. So everything is good there. So everything is good with everybody. And we hope everything is good with you as well. Let's start out with, people have been waiting a while. Let's start with Bruce in LA. Our good friend Bruce is on Sports Night on Westwood One Sports. Bruce, thanks for waiting. Go right ahead.
4: Hey, John, how you doing? I just want to echo what, many of your other callers have been saying, that this is a great growing Saturday night broadcast that a lot of people enjoy, and also that it's just a great growing broadcast that a lot of people really enjoy. So I thought, I just want to also mention that Alex is a great guy.

0: I too. Really nice guy to always to say hello to, you know?
1: Absolutely.
2: Thank you, Bruce.
1: Absolutely. Yes.
0: Yeah. And okay.
1: What else? So what's on your mind?
0: A couple quick fun facts. Number one, on your item with Taylor Swift and Travis Kelce, I know no one else has commented, but I'm not a sociologist by any stretch of the imagination, but I did take one sociology course maybe about 18, 20 years ago, and one of the things I remember is that all friendships and all relationships are based on mutual self-interest and social economic compatibility. Mutual self-interest and social economic compatibility. Now, based on that, their relationship makes perfect sense.
1: It does. But did you see that her disgust when he chugged the beer? And I thought to myself, and you're right, that is very simplistic on my part to look at that. And he chugs a beer and she kind of covers her eyes. And like you said, there's a lot of commonalities between them. And some people do, you know, opposites do attract at points as well. But I just thought to myself, it just doesn't add up. But I could be wrong.
0: No.
1: I could be wrong.
0: It was cringeworthy. I agree with you, John. It was cringeworthy to watch. But do you remember when he sang at their last Super Bowl victory, he sang Viva Las Vegas? She was cringing.
1: Yes.
0: She was cringing. And I was cringing at home watching that as well. So I think that's a big part of their relationship. But like I say, they've got mutual self-interest. And we haven't got time here to go into all the various self-interests, but there are many. Okay. And they have social economic compatibility, despite the fact that she's a lot richer than him. He's reasonably enough in the ballpark, right? For them to okay. Yeah. Number two, quick fun fact is you had a great caller. So you called in about the Baltimore Orioles, and I just a really fun fact that I discovered not too long ago is you may know the answer, but I don't think most people do. There's another major league team that's currently one of the 30 major league teams that also went by the name was in Baltimore, Maryland, and went by the name Baltimore Orioles before this current edition of the Baltimore Orioles, which has been in Baltimore since 1954, and before that had stops in St. Louis and Milwaukee. Any idea of what the other of the 30 major league teams was also the Baltimore Orioles? If you look it up, you'll get it very quick.
1: No, I'm not going to look it up. I promise I'm not going to look it up.
0: I'm just trying to think. You can get it instantly.
1: No, I'm not going to look it up on the computer. I want to think to myself. So they were the Baltimore Orioles, and they moved. Why am I not remembering
0: correct,
1: that?
0: Correct. And before the current Baltimore Orioles exist, because the current Baltimore Orioles have only been there since 1954.
1: And there was a team before them. It wasn't Washington, though, right? It wasn't one of the Washington teams?
0: No, I'll give you a little hint. It's one of the fairly prominent current Major League clubs.
1: Really?
0: It's quite shocking. It's quite interesting, but it's true.
1: Okay, give me the answer, because I don't know. What is it? I didn't know.
0: The American Major League Baseball has been around since 1776, the National League. In 1901, the American League started, and one of its charter members in 1901 was a team called the Baltimore Orioles. Okay, the Baltimore Orioles, long before the current Baltimore Orioles exist. And to start the 1903 season, the Baltimore Orioles, the first edition of the Baltimore Orioles, moved to New York and became the New York Highlanders in 1903 and changed their name in 1913 to the New York Stinkin' Yankees. Look it up now.
1: The Yankees or the Orioles?
0: No, the New York Yankees were once the Baltimore Orioles. Isn't that a bit? And considering that they're always been in the same division since as long as I've been alive, and I think forever, they're bitter rivals in that division. And the New York Yankees' original name was Baltimore. Punch that up. Just punch up the history of the New York Yankees right now, and you'll one of your colleagues can do it, and you'll see that they were once the Baltimore Orioles. Just two years.
1: Yeah, you're right. I just looked it up. I didn't want to look it up and cheat on you, but it says right here. Yes, the New York Yankees franchise originally began as the Baltimore Orioles in 1901.
0: You're right.
1: Fact, 1901 and 1902, and then 1903, they relocated to New York City and became the New York Highlanders. Look at you. Was that just knowledge banging around in your head?
0: I love reading sports history. What's that?
1: Good call. So that knowledge was just banging around in your head.
0: Well, I've known it for, say, a couple of years now because I like reading. I'm old-fashioned. I don't read I read a lot on the internet, but I read books too. And I have a book on the history of baseball where I read that 3 or 4 years ago. So I've been aware of it for a long time, and I've just been noticing that. I don't know. I'm hearing a lot of talk about Baltimore this year, probably because they looks like that 103 win season was a bit of an aberration. Hopefully, maybe it won't be. I don't know. But so whenever I hear talk about Baltimore. I always think of that fact, and I realize probably a lot of my friends know because I shove it down their throat from lots of trivia from time to time. But okay, very last thing, John, I want to get to is very quickly.
1: Yeah, go ahead.
0: The new topic, but it was free for all hour last hour was college football playoff expansion. College football playoff expansion. The last 2 years of college football with 20 football playoff with 16 teams. Have been some of the best football I've watched in the later games anyway. And I enjoyed the earlier games that were blowouts anyway. I just like the format of having, because it really makes me feel at the end, yeah, true champion was crowned. So when I'm hearing that they're talking about going to 24 teams, I'm sort of against that. But then I heard new rumblings this week that some of the negotiations include new items, such as that if they do get their 24 teams, the people who are pushing that, they'll get rid of the championship games, which are useless now. I think most people agree, the conference championship games in December.
1: Yeah, there's money grabs.
0: Yeah, also maybe get rid of, I don't know if this will ever happen, but I would like to see it happen, is they're going to get rid of all bowl games. Maybe keep a few ceremonial names around like they do for some of the college football playoff games, but all bowl games will disappear. I would be prepared myself, if they asked me, which they won't, to go to 24 teams if it meant no conference championship games and no bowl games, because the bowl games are just meaningless money grabs now. They're just meaningless exhibition games, you know. I think it'd be good. The regular season would end, say, the first week of December or whenever it ends, and you would have 24 teams, and that's it. It would be nice and clean, and then we can enjoy all those extra playoff games that all do mean something, and get rid of all these useless exhibition games known as bowl games. I think it would be great, and I think most fans would be prepared to support all these extra real playoff games and get rid of all these exhibition games known as bowl games. I'm skeptical because there's a lot of powers that be, I think, that do support some of these bowl games, but that's my take on the college football expansion. Playoff expansion.
1: Bruce, thank you for the call. Great knowledge tonight. I appreciate it. I'll put you up at 310-840-4910. Sports Night on Westwood One Sports and the Westwood One Sports app. John Lund with you, Alex and Ben as well. Two things on the last thing that Bruce said. They're never going to get rid of the bowl games because I know this for a fact, because there's so many people who make so much money off of them, gold into their pockets. And the reason I say that is it's not only the people who make money, but ESPN, who's in bed with all these bowl games. It's programming for them during the holidays, and they love it. So I don't think the bowl games will ever go away. Does it keep me up at night that we're going to go to a 24-team playoff? No. But it just, and I tell you this all the time, this is one of my mantras that I'm constantly talking about. Look, sports is not about finding champions. I'm sorry, this is like saying that there's no Santa Claus, but sports is not about finding champions. And you're like, Lund, are you smoking crack? Possibly, but here's the point. That's beside the point, whether I'm drinking, smoking crack, or whatever. It's like the Wizard of Oz, and you go in and they find, everybody's seen the Wizard of Oz, and they find that there's this machine, right, that's working everything. We all think that sports, it's like this sheep and the wolf is underneath, or the machine is underneath. It doesn't matter the sport. It's all about the money. Like when we hear about NFL player, oh, they're going to protect the player, or we're looking at college football or college athletics in general, and Cal's playing in the ACC across the country, or all these different things, or USC's playing in the Big Ten. It's not about it. They're not about student athletes. They're not about keeping athletes healthy in the NFL. They're not about any of these things. They're playing every night of the week except for Tuesdays in the NFL. Do you think that's conducive to the best football? Do you think it's conducive to keeping players healthy? It's not. So on and on and on and on and on. I'm sorry to dispel all these things with you, but to go to 24 teams is simply about the money. And I get it. I understand business. I know everybody needs to make money, but at some point what you're doing is you're taking the integrity of these games and you're going too far. Make money. Hey, make gobs of it. All right. All these entities, all these leagues, professional or now college, are trying to make as much revenue as they possibly can. I understand it. But we all know, and anybody that's listening right now, you're in business and you have no problem with someone else making money. Everybody's got to make money, and that's how the world turns. But when it gets to greed, that's when it pisses everybody off. And that's where we are here. You don't need to go to 24 teams. It's stupid. Let's find Cinderella. Cinderella ain't going to be ranked 24th. If you're getting in as the 24th best team, you won 7 or 8 games. That's not even a good season. So, I'm against it because what it tells me is it's over greed. I'm for teams. I'm for Cinderella. I'm for the, but you go 8-4. I'm sorry. You're not in the playoffs and you're not a championship team. That's what bothers me. It's the same thing with the NCAA tournament. That's fine, but I don't even consider Dayton to be anything. Get out of here. We don't need 68 teams. They're going to expand that too. It's pure greed. I understand business. I understand money. I understand the need because people are being paid at such a high level, athletes. Not that they don't deserve it, but because they're being paid at such a high level that these leagues have to generate more and more and more revenue. You can only hit the TVs or hit the, you know, all these, the entities of Fox and all that. And even when it comes to Netflix and all that, and you can only charge the fans so much, although they keep raising prices and we keep going back. But you can only do those things so much. So now they've got to create new ways. I understand it. I understand expanding playoffs. I get all these things. But what really I think upsets the fans is, and when you get to it, a point of greed, and that's 24 teams, and that's expanding the NCAA tournament and all these. I'm up for evolution. I'm up for all these different things. But when you just put it in our face that it's pure greed and you're trying to tell us that it's because you want it to be more competitive and it's going to be better, it's not. But that's just the way sports are nowadays. Sorry to deliver the bad news. All right, let's hit a few more calls coming up next. A lot of people are still waiting on the lines at 310-840-4910. We still have a free-for-all that you want to discuss. And at about 40 minutes past the hour before we get out of here, the thing that we love the most, Lund's last call, the five things that we have not discussed tonight that will always bring a smile to your face, is less than a half hour away. We'll do that coming up next on Sports Night. We'll take your calls, then we'll do that at 40 past the hour on Sports Night on Westwood One Sports and the Westwood One Sports app. Are you smoking crack? Possibly.
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0: fire, man. This is good. Look at that bass line there. That's solid. Thanks for joining us. It is Sportsline on Western One Sports and Western One Sports app. You have outdone yourselves tonight. I got to be honest. I shouldn't say this out loud because knowing this company, they won't pay me for this. But you've done all the work tonight. Sweet Clean listeners, callers have done all the work. Although Alex has done a lot of work. Ben has done a lot of work. I have not. But I still better get paid. Shouldn't have probably said that because I'm probably not getting paid now. All right, Len's last call. Did you hear what he said? He said he didn't do any work and we shouldn't pay him.
1: Let me cut that up.
0: I get a note.
1: In 1 sec.
0: Exactly. Please send that to the big boss. Did you say you would do Saturday nights for free every week? No, I was joking. Sorry, we take everything literally around here. You'll receive no checks. Oh, yeah. That's a sore subject. I digress. All right, 308-404-4910. We will try to get to as many as we can because we got Len's last call. And I got to tell you, we have a great Len's last call for you. An absolutely great one. And I'm not overselling that. I shouldn't really say that because then you're going to go, well, you said it was great. There's an amazing story. There's a story on Joey Chestnut. And I actually sat with Joey Chestnut for 9 and 9, which means 9 dogs, 9 beers, and not the fake way that Major League Baseball is trying to do it. So that's one of the stories that we have to tell. So anyway, let's get out to the line so we can get to as many as we possibly can. All right. In my old stomping grounds, Steven is in Santa Cruz. He leads us off here on Western One Sports. Steven, the stage is yours. Thanks for waiting. Go right ahead.
2: Hey, how you doing, sir? It's your old stomping grounds.
0: Hey, doing great. KMBR for 15 years. Yeah, KMBR in San Francisco.
2: Oh, My bad.
0: Yeah. Santa Cruz.
2: I want to back up Mr. Positive. I listened to him. I digested him. I go, hey, you know what? This guy, you know what? Why are they hating on him? This guy is straight up. He doesn't hide nothing. He's who he is. Sometimes you'll like him, sometimes not, but why do people from Detroit need a cap on this guy? This guy is Mr. Let's brand him today, Mr. P-A-P-A, and then let's go S-O-O-T-H-I-V-E, Soothive Sports Brand. He's the sports radio. He comes,
0: yeah.
2: You know?
0: I got no issue with him. I think he's good. I like him. I like him. But there was one guy that called tonight who basically said that he lives in Detroit and hears him all the time. And he said he went negative against the Tigers. And so then we had to question if he was really Mr. Positive and he was sick. But, you know, that's what makes the world go round, man. It's like, you know, lots of people like him like you. We've gotten lots of positive calls. He was great tonight.
2: Not everybody's going to like the same thing, you know? But that's what makes sports, you know?
0: Yeah, absolutely.
2: Going back to the NBA, and then you're talking about this flopping and all that. I'm telling you, this is the solution. And once they do this, it will disrupt the NBA. It will bring ratings soaring sky. Bring back the old rules. Physicality. There will be no flopping because what you see is what you get.
0: Yeah, you're right. They wouldn't have done this in the 80s or 90s. I mean, if we want to get off your lawn, guys.
2: Bring it back. What's the big deal about it? Like, I don't get it.
0: Yeah, good call by you. I got to keep running. I'm sorry because I want to get to as many as I can. Have a wonderful night. Thank you for calling. Let's do Ryan in Ontario next. Ryan, I'm curious. You're on Westwood One Sports on Sportsnet. Are you Ontario, California, or Ontario, Canada? Are you in Canada or California?
3: Ontario, Canada, pal.
0: Very nice. I'm glad that you called because some people were disparaging Canada earlier, and I'm glad that you are calling from Canada because I've gotten nothing but great calls from Canada the entire time we've done the show. So the stage is yours. Go right ahead.
3: And thanks for taking my call, and happy Memorial Day to you.
0: Yeah, you too.
3: I heard there's a hurricane in Hawaii, so hopefully everyone's safe there.
0: I called my mom, and she said everything is well. But yeah, go right ahead.
3: I'm glad to hear that. And everyone loves Mr. Positive across the border here. So everyone go for your dreams. Anyway, so Montreal Canadiens, how long do you think that series is going to go?
0: First and foremost, I don't know why I feel this way, but I am absolutely giddy that the Canadiens are playing this way. And I'm sure you're sick of this too, because a Canadian team has not won the Cup since 93, and I'm absolutely thrilled I know they lost to the Hurricanes 3-2, but I think the Canadians have a great shot. The series is tied at one, and I can't stand the owner of the Hurricanes who's taken over the Trailblazers and absolutely cut job after job after job. So go Canadians.
3: And hey, John, I'm a Dallas Stars fan, to be honest, from St. Thomas, okay, Ontario. Yeah. We're jumping. And everyone's rooting for Nick Suzuki. And then one more thing, and thanks for taking my call. I won't hang up the line.
0: Of course.
3: So I have three beautiful kids, and like there's a thing in Ontario. I play like a shooting group, and it's called Hockey for Everyone. So, and that's what I was trying to say about like who can afford to put kids in sports. So,
0: great call. Thanks, sir. I appreciate it. Let's stay in Canada. Let's go up to Montreal. I don't know that Tony wants to talk Canadians, but I'm thinking he wants to. So, Tony, you're on Sports Night. Welcome. Go right ahead.
1: Hey, thanks for taking my call, man. I was going to talk about Montreal Canadiens and the Knicks because the similarities are unbelievable. If you look at the Knicks, they're pulling rabbits out of their hats, and everybody undervalued them. And I can say the same thing for Montreal. The Hurricanes were like, yeah, we're going to be playing the Canadiens. We're sitting at home. We ran the table eight games straight. Well, guess what? We have a bunch of kids under 25 years old. Nick Suzuki, he has a stat that most people don't know. He's got 44 assists on go-ahead goals. That leads the NHL. That's ahead of McDavid. And the second one is Hudson in Montreal with 33. So imagine our team has about 6-7 young superstars that are between 19 years old and 22 years old. And let me tell you something. I have a thing. I call in Montreal once in a while, and I talk to the ESPN affiliate TSN in Montreal. I keep yelling at full speed, bring the ring. Well, let me tell you something. In New York, I keep yelling, Brunson the King, bring the ring. And let me tell you something. In Montreal, all we say is bring the cup back to Canada. Bring it home. And you're absolutely right. You should be giddy because the Flying Frenchmen of the 1970s are reborn by this team, and there's amazing hockey players. And anybody watching NHL tonight and saying that the Canadians don't have a shot, they lost in overtime today by a goal against a team that's supposed to be an NHL superstar team that's going to win the Stanley Cup. I can't say I guarantee. I'm hoping to God that the Knicks win.

0: and so do the Canadians, because I love underdog teams. I like people that keep telling me the Knicks can't win. Guess what? 53% shooting efficiency from the field and field goal percentage 61, and the record is 10-0 for the Knicks right now, and they score on average 122 points. So you know what? We got two great leaders. You got Brunson in New York, and you got Suzuki in Montreal. Guys, the Knicks will win, and the Canadians will win. I'm hoping to hell I'm right, but you're right. Canada needs a cup. 33 years since my daughter was born, since we had the cup in Montreal, and I want my daughter to see the cup because she was an infant when they last won it. But as I say in Montreal, bring the ring. Bring Stanley home. Love you guys. I listen to you every night.
1: Thanks, man. I appreciate it. That's cool. Yep, 1993 was the last time that they won that thing, and I'm sure they're sick of hearing about it. And look, that's going to be a good series. They lost in overtime, like you said, 3-2. The series is tied at one game apiece. Montreal could have easily won that game. They got a rookie goaltender that's not playing like it. Suzuki's got 13 goals in the playoffs. That's a good team, and now they're going back home, and I imagine that it's going to be absolutely crazy in Montreal for Game 3 on Monday night. All right, opens you up. Let's hit as many as we can because we got Lund's last call coming up in about 10 minutes, so I'm going to try to get through as many as we possibly can. So if I'm short with you, no offense. We're just trying to get through as many people as have been calling tonight. Let's go out to Portland, Oregon. That's where Matt is coming up next. Matt's been waiting for a long time. Thank you so much, Matt, for being patient. You're on Sports Night here on Westwood One Sports. Go right ahead, Matt.
2: John, I'll be quick. Thanks for, you know, letting me in here. I hope I can add to the show. Been following your career a long time. You did a great job here, and I'm thankful to reconnect with you. Along the lines, just trying to piggyback on a few things. Glad you addressed Dundon and ownership of the – I cannot root for any team. Their logo looks like an a-hole, for one thing. So why would anybody ever root for that guy? But, you know, go Habs. It's hard to root for the Habs. The Habs are like rooting for the Yankees. That's probably more up Carter's alley in the lacrosse field. Speaking of which, Carter doesn't sound like Mr. Cotta. He sounds more like Horseshack. But, you know, if things go bad in Portland here and we lose our freaking team, I might be watching lacrosse with Carter. So, anyway, that's all I got.
1: That's great stuff, man. I appreciate it. Yeah, I was in Portland years ago. It's a great town, man. And, yeah, I hope you don't lose your Blazers because there's so much great history there. Paul Allen passed away, and I don't know how the NBA owners vetted this guy. I just don't get it. He thinks he's paying prices for you know, coaches and Canadian coaches. I think it was a word out there because Jason Kidd's owed $40 million that maybe he'd go there, but he's trying to get an NBA coach for like $1 million. He's cut like 70 jobs if people aren't paying attention to it. He's the owner of the Carolina Hurricanes, and I just don't know how he was vetted to get into the NBA when I'm sure so many other qualified people were there. But I digress. Let's hit Cody in Dallas up next as we continue to jump through as many as we can. Cody, thanks for joining us on Sports Night. The stage is yours, Cody. Go right ahead.
3: I want to talk about Giannis and this upcoming summer. I'm a lifelong Wisconsin sports fan, a huge Bucks fan. Gotta love, you know, just the history with Giannis, and he brought us the championship for the first time in 50 years. Do you think that the NBA is purposely trying to push Giannis to a bigger market? As you were saying, not everything, you know, we can talk about, oh, it's going to be more entertaining for the fans all day, whether it's college football, NBA, NFL, whatever. But money comes above all, and obviously it's going to be much more profit for the NBA if Giannis is playing in New York rather than Milwaukee. Do you think that's a legit thing, or is that kind of just because I've seen some things on like Twitter and such about it, about is it a conspiracy or anything? I know obviously ESPN's in bed with the NBA, and Shams has been tweeting for it feels like 4 years now about, oh, Giannis wants out, but he's still there. So what are your thoughts on that whole Giannis situation?
1: First and foremost, and I appreciate the call, Cody. Thank you very much for waiting. We appreciate it. Look, I'm a conspiracy theorist when it makes a lot of sense. Not that this couldn't be a conspiracy theory, but when I looked at, say, the lottery, which a lot of people think is fixed, well, Washington got the first pick, and not that that's not a large market as Ben knows, but they wouldn't have given it to Washington. Utah got the second pick. They wouldn't have given it to them. Memphis got the third pick. That's the number one place. I think The Athletic did this, that players don't want to play. So there wasn't a conspiracy theory there. We'll see when they change the new rules. I think Giannis has just reached the end of the line, and he's such a nice guy that he's tried and he's tried and he's tried, and Milwaukee has tried, and they brought in all these different guys. Lillard didn't work, right? Miles Turner didn't work. They've tried, and I think he's wanted to stay, but I think he's at the point where, and this has got to be really difficult as an athlete, you win, you win, you win, and then you go into these depths. And maybe, look, a lot of guys want to be Kobe Bryant who stay, or Steph Curry who stays, and you go down with a ship. But I just think that there's a lot of frustration there for him. So believe me, I'm as much on a good conspiracy theory as the next guy. But I think in this case, I don't think this one is. So give me your thoughts on that. All right, let's go out to Paul in Apple Valley, which if people don't know this, and I believe this is where Paul is. It's a border town in California. Paul is next here on Westwood One Sports. Hi, Paul. How are you?
4: Good evening. Hi, John, Ben, and Alex. And Alex, we've been monitoring that leak. My work, where I work at, for the last 36 hours, I work for the mother company that purchased ESPN. I won't say the name, but I'm calling about the Steelers. Aaron Rodgers did not play very good last year. Having Metcalf there as the wide receiver, he was off on a lot of targets. I'm hoping that the pickup of Pittman and all the draft pickups they have will improve his offense, and with Mike McCarthy there, I'm a longtime Steelers fan, and I'm just a bit concerned that I don't want to see the Ravens do any better, or the Cleveland Browns or the Cincinnati Bengals. One more thing, Giannis needs to be a Laker. LeBron, go to Cleveland. Goodbye, good riddance. Bring the big man in. And Alex, I hope everything's okay, that thing doesn't explode, and they can control that leak. That's all I have. And can you keep me on hold? Because up here in Apple Valley, I don't get reception for your station.
1: Okay. Stay right there. We'll put you on hold, Paul. A couple of different things. I'm not a fan of Aaron Rodgers coming back. I think this, unfortunately, Paul, I'm sorry, but I think the Steelers are 8-9, 9-8. And I think that Aaron, near the end of the year, if he is absolutely telling the truth, and this is actually it, I would have rather, if I was a Steelers fan, have seen either Will Howard or Drew Aller and just kind of see what's going to happen there. I don't think he's worth the trouble anymore. That's just my thought on Aaron Rodgers. I just don't, he can't move in the pocket like he used to move. But Michael Pittman, like you said, is a good piece. DK Metcalf's going to be better because of him. I like Jaylen Warren in the backfield, Freiermuth the tight end. I like this team. They've revamped their offensive line. They've done a nice job over the last few drafts doing that. I just don't think Aaron Rodgers is the player that he used to be, and he's a big pain in the ass. So I don't love that move. And then I forgot what you said the second thing. You said, oh, Giannis. And I could see LeBron back to the Cavs. I think Laker fans are done with LeBron, absolutely positively. All right, let's do the final one, and thanks for everybody for hanging on, and then we'll do Lund's last call. Let's go to Cleveland for the final call tonight and go to Ben. Ben, thank you for being so patient. You're on Sports Night right here on Westwood One Sports. Finish us off strong, Ben.
5: Hey, this is Ben. Hey, thanks for taking my call. Appreciate it, guys.
1: Of course.
5: Hope you guys have a good night.
1: You too.
5: On that Giannis talk, they are in talks with Cleveland, and there is talks of LeBron too. So that's out there, and that's coming. But I want to talk about the guy who said Canadians and the Knicks being underdogs and the Cavs being awful. First of all, Cavs are awful. That was an awful showing for them. But there's no way the Knicks are underdogs in the series. There's absolutely no chance, and the Cavs should have had that first game, and it's all on Kenny Atkinson that first game, and they should have won that game tonight. It was awful to come here to Cleveland and see the Cavs do that and just completely not want to win the game. And it's not the DG Kevin Harden trade. If DG was in that game, he probably would have been on the bench because his foot would have been hurt and everything would have gone down the trail a long time ago. So it would have been, you know, not to the Eastern Conference Finals where we are right now. And it's all on the coach. I think that first game is where we lost this series. And it's awful that the fans of Cleveland are where they are right now. And it's awful. put it on Kenny Atkinson. He's the guy that lost the series. You go down three games. You go down two games. You come back to Cleveland and you lose this game as bad as you did today. That first game is the one that decided this game. We were up by 22 points, and he didn't call a timeout until we were down 7. What do you call that? What do you call that? And I'm just the one calling in for the Cleveland fans. This is just as much as a heartbreaker as it is for any other Cleveland big old heartbreaker. You know, that's what I think. I just want to know what you guys think.
1: Ben, thank you very much. He is our final call of the night here on Sports Center, Westwood Sports, and Westwood Sports app. Said this early in the show. They're going to say this at the end. That first game was a kick in the groinal region, and they just haven't recovered from it. That's just what it comes down to, is you're up 22 with 7.5 left, and they just said, okay, let's attack James Harden offensively. The Knicks got back in the game, and the last two games, they just can't get it out of their head. I mean, it's pretty simple to me. Look, give the Knicks a ton of credit, especially in game number two when the game was close and they turned the screws defensively, played amazing. But I just don't think Cleveland has recovered from that first game. You're up 22 with 7 minutes left. I think it's a totally different series. Kenny Atkinson, coaches coach, players play. That's kind of my philosophy. But I'm not going to lay it on the coach because James Harden stinks. And when you trade for James Harden, you know what's going to happen in the playoffs. This is going to happen in the playoffs. Cleveland could have dominated, I think, with their size inside. But I think, again, after that, after the game one where they're up 22 points, I just don't think they could get over it. So there you go. Thank you, Ben. Thanks to everybody. Everyone was awesome tonight. And as I said before and shouldn't say again, you've basically been the show tonight. Bravo to you. Very nice work. All right. I will finally do something to earn a couple of shekels tonight, which is, that's exactly right. Everyone was great tonight. We will do Lund's last call. Flag football, I think she's right. The 9-9 story. Speaking of 9-9, and the Padres, I think this will actually make Alex upset. The Padres had a great burger and a great name for said burger, but then it got out and they had to change it. All those things. Lund's last call next on Sports Night on Westwood One Sports and the Westwood One Sports app.
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7: Remember Deshaun Watson? 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And now, the front runner to be the Browns starter. But Shedeur Sanders and Dylan Gabriel are coming for the job. As always, the quarterback carousel in Cleveland is one to watch. Westwood One Sports.
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28: 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Barkley then calls 911 and Southwest Gas from a safe location.
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0: I'm almost sad to leave the show tonight. We had a great time.
1: I don't want to leave.
0: It is sports night on Westwood One Sports and the Westwood One Sports app. Alex is here. Ben is here. John Lund with you. We always do the late night version on Saturday, unless my son's graduating college, which was the case last week. And I apologize for that already. So if you weren't here, sorry. You know, you got to celebrate when you don't have to pay a university thousands of dollars and pay rent and do all these different things. And he's got a beer habit and, you know, all that stuff. So I'm very happy about that. But, yep, that's what that music means. But you're in luck. You're in luck. If you are still one of the crazies that it's out or up this late, what we do on Westwood One Sports on the late night show, we just replay it until 3 a.m. West or 6 a.m. East, and then somebody comes in and takes over. So if you missed anything and all the great calls and you take over the show and doing all this stuff, we will replay it more at the top of the hour. So you are in luck. All right, let's hit it. The five things you got to know before we jump out of here. Lund's last call.
2: It's time for Lund's last call.
0: All right, a lot of good stuff. I always say that, but I think I mean it this time. Let me start with flag football. I don't know if people saw this week, but the Olympic format, and here's what's really cool about it. Flag football is going to make its official Olympic debut at the 28 Summer Games in L.A., and the sport's going to feature two tournaments, one men, one women, and is being organized in conjunction with the blah, blah, blah Federation of blah, blah, blah. It's going to have NFL players in it. And so to me, it's a five players on the field at one time, 10-person squads. So it's almost going to be to me like how the big three is with Ice Cube, where like former players are going to play, like Tom Brady tried. And I know we've already got a team, and this is what's going to be fascinating is like this flag football team that we have, the USA football team, flag football team, the official one's really, really good. And a few weeks ago or a month or so ago, time flies, we had some guys. But honestly, I think this is going to be bigger than like the spring leagues flag football. The women's team is going to be really good. I think this is going to be a massive thing. What do you guys think? Flag football, especially with former players. I think it's going to be awesome. And here's the thing. The NFL has agreed to allow active NFL players to play in this thing.
3: That's a win.
0: Active.
3: I would say, too.
0: To play flag ball.
3: I've played a lot of football when I was younger and played little leagues here and there. And then also, the most fun I've ever had was, like, the beer league flag games. Because it's just like, awesome. You're going balls to the wall. You're going all out. And it's almost like the ego thing kicks in where you're like, oh, yeah, we're actually competing. I want a gold medal. So this might actually ball out.
0: I think it's going to be cool because they got the former players and they got the current players who want to play. Ben, your thoughts. Could flag football, okay, it's not going to be the NFL, but I think it might be like number two. I think it's going to be cool.
4: Football is always king. So I think if you're putting out a product that has some of the best athletes in the world, like we saw with this like Team USA flag football thing against the NFL players, they're really good. And if you put them on a big stage, big TV, good production, it'll hit.
0: It's going to be fun.
3: Dude,
0: I think
3: John,
0: it's good.
3: Just
0: I think
3: imagine hit on one of the guys forgets and tackles somebody. Oh, that'd be so fun.
0: That would be amazing. Amazing. Number four on the list. Is she right? I don't know if I'm going to say right for doing this. I would probably do this. So when I graduated college, I was a bartender on cruise ships in Hawaii. And if you didn't tip me, we were going to have a problem. So it says a waitress was arrested after locking a table of eight inside a private dining room in a place called Maggiano's, which is an Italian place. It's a chain. She got a zero tip on a $784 check. Oof. So she locked a table of eight inside a private dining room. Justified or not? Justified or not? Zero tip on $784. She locked them into a dining room. Your thoughts?
3: Okay. You both might dislike me. I'm the type where I'm not going to tip unless you do your job. I don't believe in, like, you know, the guaranteed 15%, because guess what?
0: Right?
3: People at drive-thrus at Del Taco work harder than most of these servers do, where they come by and they're like, here's your food.
0: You can always fit Del Taco into the show.
3: God, thank you. Thank you so much. Thank you so much. I also have a conspiracy that they stole my thing about bringing the big fat tacos back, but that's for another time. I will say this. Right. Props to her for standing up for herself, and if she did do a good job, little far locking people into a room and holding them hostage. Little crazy.
0: All right. Ben, too far? No tip on 784, locking them into a dining room. Too far?
4: Considering I was a bartender in college as well, I think this is perfectly justified.
3: Stop, dude.
0: Me too. Come on, zero stop. On 784?
3: What if they didn't do it? Like, what if she was going above and beyond? You know?
0: Yeah, I don't know, man. That's a lot of money.
3: If she was asked, a lot of money. I wouldn't have tipped either. Just saying.
0: This is a good one. I got to get to this one. I didn't know this. Maybe you know this because you're in L.A., Alex, but the Padres concession stand had a burger, and it was called the FTD Burger. So there's a flower company called FTD, but nobody knew what it was called. They've been doing this for years. Well, guess what? It comes out that FTD means F the Dodgers,
3: yep,
0: but they use the real word.
3: Yep.
0: So FTD Burger in San Diego at Padres games is the F the Dodgers, FTD Burger, and now they've got to change the name. Come on.
3: Why?
0: So my question is, should they have to change the name of the FTD Burger?
3: Absolutely.
0: They're going to. Come on, that's brilliant.
3: They should have stepped it up one more, and then you know how people wrap burgers in like those little papers, like the wax papers? It should have been like a Dodger jersey. That would have been so cool.
0: Oh, that's a good call.
3: You know what I'm saying?
0: That would have been a good call. What do you say? What do you say, Ben? FTD Burger?
4: I would say they should change it to FTD, FTA. F the Dodgers, F them again.
3: I like that.
0: You're right. Double it down.
3: Yep.
0: Ho Dad's at Petco Park for years. The burger's name is changed today. Come on, man.
3: Lame.
0: And that's a great call. All right, I got to be quick. We only got a minute. Joey Chestnut is going to defend his Hawk-eyed eating title while on probation. He pled guilty to battery. Real fast, because I want to thank everybody. I actually sat through 9-9 next to Joey Chestnut, as you would imagine. Unbelievable. He could have done like the 27-9. It's not only the dogs, it's the beers. And he was doing tall boys. He wasn't doing 12-ouncers. He was doing the dog and a tall boy per inning. And like it was nothing. All right, that's it. That's last call. Ben, amazing work as always. Alex, unbelievable work. The calls were great. I really did nothing, but I still demand to get paid. If you missed us, we're next. We're next. They continue because things were so good. You were so good. Thanks to Alex. Thanks to Ben. Thanks for listening. It's been Sports Night on Westwood One Sports and the very downloadable Westwood One Sports app. Let you out
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3: Ah, yes, hour number two. Thanks for joining us. We got the all-star crew here tonight. Ben is here. Alex is here. John Lund with the late-night version of Sportsnet on Westwood One Sports and the Westwood One Sports app. We are only 1 hour away from you taking over the show. Remember, next top of next hour, we should be talking about blank. We can start anytime you want, though. Phone lines are always open at 310-840-4910. We got an hour down of NBA discussion. We discussed the Knicks, who take a 3-0 lead over the Cleveland Cavaliers. I think I'm starting to change my opinion. I'm not saying the Knicks are going to win the NBA title, but I was kind of the opinion that the Knicks would be happy to be there, that New Yorkers would be happy since they haven't been to the finals since 99. They haven't won a title since 73. Hey, we got there. Now I'm thinking to myself, wait a minute, they've won 10 in a row. They've been the most dominant team in the NBA. This is not to say that Oklahoma City shouldn't still be the favorite. I'm simply saying that maybe we jumped the gun a little bit on the Knicks not having a chance in the NBA Finals. They're up 3-0. Nobody's come back from 3-0, so let's put the Knicks in the Finals. And Oklahoma City, they don't need no stinking Jalen Williams. They're up 2-1 in that series, including the win last night in San Antonio. And I think San Antonio could make this a series, but Oklahoma City has been that good. So Oklahoma City versus New York, not saying that Oklahoma City's not going to be the favorite, but I wouldn't be so fast to say that the Knicks don't have a chance. Also talked about the style that Oklahoma City plays, and maybe I'm jumping the gun on that too much, but I do think that the NBA, not at the start of next season, right now, they need to implement what the NHL has done, which is, hey, look, we're not doing this. You're going to get fined if you flop or if you embellish. The coach, if that doesn't work, the coach is. If that doesn't work, the team is. That's the way the NHL does it, and it's all but eliminated those kind of things. So give me your thoughts on that at 310-840-4910. I will get out to the lines in just one moment, but let me hit one thing real quick, which is the MLB trade deadline is not till August, so we're a little early on this, but here's what's getting interesting. The Tigers are not playing good baseball, and I think we often take calls, lots of calls from Detroit on the show, and a couple of weeks ago, I remember someone calling, and this just in, newsflash, I'm not always right. And a guy called in and to ask about his Tigers because you looked at the AL Central and pretty much anybody has a shot there. I mean, the White Sox are playing better. Maybe not Kansas City because they're struggling. But now the Tigers are really struggling, and Tarek Skubal is going to come back pretty soon in June. And he's a free agent at the end of the year. And the Tigers, I think, would probably, I mean, you got to have exploratory talks and say, hey, would you come back? But if he is not receptive or his agent is not receptive to that, you're going to have to, sooner rather than later, start the discussion process and take all the calls and possibly move him. Because I think the Tigers have some pieces, but if he's not receptive to what they've got going on, then he's going to be traded. And by the way, Blake Snell is down. You can't count on Tyler Glasnow. Probably the Dodgers are going to be at the top of the list as far as that goes. With the expansion of the playoffs a while ago, it's always tough to get teams that say that they're out of it. But you start looking at this now, especially in the American League, all the teams that are struggling. The Giants are out of it in the National League. But look at the American League, like the Orioles, Boston, Kansas City. I said the Tigers, the Angels. And then you look at the National League. I don't know if the Mets would admit it. Steve Cohen always spends so much money on the Mets that maybe he thinks, hey, it's way too early to pull the plug. And it is right now. The Rockies have never been in it. And there's just a lot of names out there. Freddie Peralta on the Mets, I could see that. The Cubs have had some injuries in their rotation. Rafael Devers, the Giants are going to beg somebody to take him off their hands, along with Willie Adames. The Houston Astros, not in a familiar spot. They've got guys like Pena and Brown and Alvarez. And please, please, please, Mike Trout, maybe Philly. I mean, that's where he's from. Although with Don Mattingly coming aboard now as the manager, they've been really, really good, so maybe they don't want to rock the boat there. But can we just get a few years of Mike Trout somewhere other than L.A.? The Angels are absolutely horrid. And maybe he just wants to stay there. I mean, he's said in the past that he likes being

0: there, even though he's in L.A. He's not really in L.A. because the Angels aren't really L.A. I mean, I'm from there. And essentially, if you go to a, I don't know, sporting goods store, and there's lots of Lakers stuff, and there's lots of Dodgers stuff, and there's lots of Ohtani jerseys, and there's even a lots of Matthew Stafford's jerseys. And then you might go to an employee of said sporting goods store and go, hey, man, do you got any Angel stuff? And maybe there's like a three Mike Trout jerseys in the corner. I mean, that's what the Angels are in L.A. And I get it. He's their only marketable star. But for the rest of the league, if I was running Major League Baseball, I'd go to Artie Moreno, the owner of the Angels, and I'd say, look, man, I'm ordering you to trade Mike Trout. I don't care what you get back. This is just not fair. And I get it that Mike Trout isn't what he was, but he's still on pace this year to hit about 40 home runs. Just he needs to be in the playoffs a couple of times. Let's just see. Because like when he ends his career, like certain guys, like we were talking about James Harden a little bit earlier, terrible playoff performer. Michael Jordan, great playoff performer. Kobe Bryant, great playoff. We don't know. Mike Trout's been in there once. Like that's just not fair to the rest of us. So we're demanding that you trade Mike Trout. Or we might strip the team from you because this is malpractice at this point. Anyway. Just saying that there's going to be a lot of names out there. There are a lot of really bad teams, especially in the American League, and I wonder if the buzz is going to start. But it's going to start with Tarik Skubal because he's going to come back soon. Detroit's playing terribly, and there's a lot of team that needs pitching out there. So I just wanted to bring up Major League Baseball very quickly just because to start out hour number two. All right, let's get out to the lines at 310-840-4910. 310-840-4910 on the Westwood One Sports Talk and Text Line. Let's start. Wow, look at this. Nice job. Alex has got all the names up there. Let's get to it, man. Let's start. You know what? One of my favorite places, and I love to start in Canada. So let's go to Jerry in Vancouver first. Jerry, thank you for the call. Thank you for being patient. You're on Sports Night here on Westwood One Sports. The stage is yours. Oh, no, Jerry. No, Jerry. Let's go to our friend. Oh, look at this. It's our friend Chance in Alabama. Hi, Chance. Oh, sorry. Oh, okay. I just screwed up. You know what? Let's start out. Let's start here. Let's start with Mr. Positive because I missed Mr. Positive last week, and my son was graduating college. If you just joined us late, and I was thinking as I was having beverages, and it was Saturday night, and I looked down at my watch, and I said, "Man, I'd probably be talking to Mr. Positive right now," and I certainly miss Mr. Positive. So, Mr. Positive, the stage is yours.
1: To my warriors, as the night descends. And as I enter your mind, body, and soul, I want you to remember whatever your vision you hold in your hand, it's the key to salvation, the brotherhood of man. Warriors, especially Carmine in New York, and my little buddy Raphael under the covers, I love you. But to Mr. Negative and anybody that does not believe in your dreams or their dreams, I want you to remember you can redeem your soul with the good graces of God, given another chance, another day. You can change the world. You can make it a better place. Your goals are within inches. You can make things happen. Don't ever, ever forget, give up. You can do it, you guys. I know you can. I'm sending out the positive vibes throughout the universe. I'm there. Can you feel it as I enter your mind? And I'm digging deep within your soul. And I'm going to resurrect your dreams and your beliefs with the help of John Lund and everybody listening. Alex, everybody, you've got to go for your dreams because life is empty without them. Make the world a better place. Love you, John, and congratulations to your son. Boom shakalaka.
0: Solid. The music choice, I know you always have a positive bed underneath Mr. Positive, but I think, Alex, you brought up a new one tonight, and it vibed perfectly with Mr. Positive.
2: Thank you so much.
0: Very much. Very much so. Oh, I don't know. I thought that was one of his better ones because I got to be honest, I closed my eyes at one point during that.
2: Yes.
0: And just kind of was listening to that. That was a good one. I got to be honest. I know that he always elicits emotion from people, both negatively, positively. Not really. There's no kind of middle ground with him. Opened you up at 310-840-4910 here on Westwood One Sports. I thought that was one of his better ones. What do you think? Am I wrong in that?
2: 1,000%. I love the drift. I love the buildup. I love, as you said, you close your eyes, and as he said, without dreams, life is meaningless. And I felt that.
0: And he's calling people out like Raphael in Chicago and all. He's starting to, you know. What'd you think, Ben? One of his better efforts? You can be honest if you didn't like it.
3: I've got hair in the back of my neck standing up. I'm going to run through a wall. I'm going to go for a run after the show, even though it's going to be 3 in the morning. I'm going to go.
0: Exactly. Oh, that's pretty good, man. 310-840-4910. Open you up. Let's get out to Mark is up next in Miami. What's up, Mark? Oh, that's funny. We have Mark in Miami. I think I'm on the right thing here. Mark in Miami.
2: One
0: going
2: more
0: once,
2: lower. Hour two.
0: Going
2: hour
0: twice.
2: Two. One more lower.
0: Hour. Gotcha. Let's go out to lovely Stockton, California. That's where Steve is. Steve, you are up next on Sportsnet. Go right ahead, Steve.
4: Hey, thanks for having me on, man. I wanted to say I agreed with everything you're saying about this basketball that we're seeing and the flopping, man. I can't stand it either. And
0: it's hard to watch, bro.
4: I love what you're saying. How it would be cool. Yeah, it would be great. Like, the NBA commissioner could, like, you know, something like hockey, like you're saying, you know. But I think you and I are going to have to just get used to this, because I really don't think that's going to happen as, like, international, I think, as basketball's getting. I think this is kind of something that the rest of the world is, like, okay with, you know, the flopping. You know, the biggest sport in the world is soccer, you know, and they invented the flop. So, I mean,
0: that's a good point.
4: I hate to say this, but I think the flop is here to stay.
0: That's so depressing. It is so and I don't think you're wrong. It's just, I guess, and I understand what you mean, and you're right about soccer, and that's a great comparison. I love the flop on a pizza, but I don't love it when it comes to Oklahoma City. I think what's going to happen here at the NBA, and maybe I'm wrong, is that enough people are going to say, look, I'm not watching this. I'm not. And the success as far as everything is concerned in our life is about emulation. Like, you're going to emulate what success is, and we're already seeing it in the playoffs, and that's where I'm getting upset about it is, you know, it was just SGA, and now it's permeated throughout the entire team of Oklahoma City, and now it's going throughout the playoffs. I mean, Wemby's done it. I saw Brunson do it today.
4: Yes, sorry. I've said this many times. As a huge sports fan, I've always enjoyed the NBA playoffs more than any other playoffs. But it's
0: because of the physicality, right? Yeah, the physicality.
4: Like exactly.
0: Yeah. Thanks for the call, Steve. I appreciate it. That's Steve in Stockton, 310-840-4910. 310-840-4910. We grew up in a certain era, and there was just a certain toughness to it. Like, I'm going to flop? I'm going to get knocked down? Like, it's... Like I said, in the NHL, I think they are going to have to address it. I mean, I'm not necessarily disagreeing with Steve. I just think that there's a toughness to it. I don't want to get knocked down, you know? I'm a tough guy. Like, it flies in the face of everything. And I don't want to be get-off-your-lawn guy, but, like, everybody had this tough power forward, right? It was like, could you imagine if a guy like Maurice Lucas or somebody like that, I'm going back a little bit. But these, like, he ain't falling down. He's not taking it, you know? There's a difference in taking a charge and just flopping on the ground because somebody's standing there, and then an official sees that out of his corner of his eye when the guy sets a screen, and, oh, he went flying. That must be a foul. I mean, that's the problem that is so frustrating to me is I'm sitting on my couch, and I might be having an adult beverage, 1, 2, 3, or 5, and I'm like, I could see that. Like, that was a fake. There's enough of you on the court. You've got to be able to see that. You're kidding me, right? Like, you didn't see that? Let's go next to, oh, there's your updated calls. I see that. Sean is in Louisiana. Hi, Sean.
5: Hey, guys. Hey, I'm making out.
0: Hey, Sean. What's going on?
5: You got me?
0: Hey. Yeah, I got you.
5: I know much. I was going to zig on your zag there. I think you're jumping the gun a little bit. I know where y'all are coming from, and I'm a bit younger, and I'll just come out and say I'm more towards OKC, but I really liked the way the first game was officiated in the Western Conference Finals, and since the whole people are holding Wembanyama and all that, they've kind of been a little more ticky-tack calls called. Sorry, I don't call in a lot, so I get a little nervous. But
0: no, you're fine. Take your time, man. You're good.
5: Essentially, I guess you have a good point, and he is a bit of a foul merchant, but I think his mid-range game is so good. And I think that's really something that people don't like. You brought up the dunking with the Bulls and obviously the 3-point flash with the Warriors, and that style of play isn't, I guess, as popular. I think that's kind of feeding into the social media aspect of it. I'm going way off topic. I had a whole thing I was going to talk about. I immediately forgot. But
6: no, you're fine.
5: Anyhow, I guess I just want to say, I'm just going to zig a little bit. I think you're jumping the gun a little bit. I think he's an incredible player, and I think you'd agree with that.
6: Thanks for the call, Sean. I appreciate it. Well done. 310-840-4910, and opens you up on the Westwood One Sports Talk and text line. When I talk about the way that they play, I'm not taking anything away from Shai Gilgeous-Alexander. Now, do I think he should have been the MVP? I think that Victor Wembanyama should have been the MVP. I think he does it on both ends of the court. I think he's going to win a bunch of these MVP awards. I think that the guys who vote on the awards, and I used to, and I know a lot of people who do, they'll do it for a couple of years, and they get bored, and they go on to somebody else. Michael Jordan should have and could have won it every single year, but he didn't. I remember covering the NBA Finals, and every time Michael Jordan was at the podium, Karl Malone won the MVP that year, and that was actually for the betterment of the Bulls, because at every single press conference, Michael Jordan said, well, I'm not the MVP, Karl Malone is. And it just drove him. Not that they probably still would have won the championship without it, but it was just Michael Jordan always looking for some sort of an edge. And in game number one, it did work for Victor Wembanyama, and it's kind of gone away from there. Now, a lot of that has to do with Oklahoma City. I'm not saying that Oklahoma City's not the best team in basketball. They are. I think the Knicks are going to give them a run, like I said, because of the way that they're playing. I'm not taking away anything from it. In fact, I take the opposite approach. He doesn't need to do it. That's the frustrating part. And I'm just talking about a fan and the aesthetic way that the game is being played right now. I just want to watch basketball. I don't want to watch guys dive on the ground. SGA, and about not this game, but the one before, there was a video that was out on social media. He dove on half of his play, half of his shots. You're not getting knocked down that much. You're not. You know, guys diving on the ground, constantly putting the onus on the officials. That's not the way the game is played. And at some point, like I said, because of the nature of what's going on in our world right now with all the entertainment entities and the thing that is in your hand constantly that you're flipping, I just think people are going to get frustrated. I respect the opinion. I think it was Sean from Louisiana that just called. I respect that opinion, and I get it. But I'm telling you, and again, not as a get-off-my-lawn kind of a guy, that especially in the playoffs, it just used to be that way, that you're not going to get those kind of calls. And constantly putting the onus on the officials. And I think they do that on both ends, Oklahoma City. And look, it's smart. You've got to figure out a way that the game is played. On the one end of the floor, they are extremely physical, at least for this day and age of the NBA and Lou Dort, that they think to themselves, we're just going to do this, and they're not going to call it every single time. They just can't. The NFL has that kind of a philosophy. Like I said, the Legion of Boom with Seattle, with Earl Thomas and Richard Sherman and Cam Chancellor and those guys, they held on a lot of plays defensively. They're like, they're not going to call it every time. That's kind of their philosophy. Then on the other end, let's put the onus on the officials constantly. They're constantly, you know, SGA is constantly falling on every shot. I'm sorry. No way. I'm just not buying it. And if I was an official, I would just go the other way. You're falling so much. You're the boy who cried wolf so much that I'm just not giving you the benefit of the doubt, even if you were a superstar MVP kind of a player, because now the rest of you, every screen they're falling, every three, there's the other Jalen Williams. He had a corner three the other night. He didn't get touched. And as an official, I would take the opposite approach, because what you're doing is you're trying to fool me on all these plays, and you're not even doing a very good job at it. I just don't think it's a fun way to watch basketball. And I think in the end, as I talked about, the way that teams won, I think it's going to permeate throughout the entire league. And at some point, Adam Silver and the powers that be in the NBA are going to have to say, this isn't the way the game is played. And they're going to have to take the NHL approach on this thing. And a few years ago, they were supposed to have done that. Remember when it was like, look, too many guys are flopping, we're going to start calling it the other way. And then it just kind of went away. So you can give me your thoughts. And again, I say this all the time on the show. You don't have to agree with the host. 310-840-4910 on the Westwood One Sports Talk and text line. Let's continue to take those calls coming up next. We'll get more into the NBA playoffs if you dismissed it as well. The Knicks take a 3-0 lead on the Cavs. They look like they're on the way to the NBA Finals. It's Sports Night on Westwood One Sports and the Westwood One Sports app.
7: Remember Deshaun Watson? 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And now, the front runner to be the Browns starter. But Shador Sanders and Dylan Gabriel are coming for the job. 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
1: All right, show's on fire. 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Ben is producing the program. You know when Alex is here, you hear it. This on a line, 310-804-4910 on the Westwood One Sports Talk and Text Line. We have sparked a discussion. OKC's flopping. You okay with it? I am not. And it's not, I'm not disrespecting Oklahoma City when I say this. I'm saying that from a watchability standpoint, it makes the game very difficult to watch. And Jordan had the dunk and Curry had the long three. And all of a sudden, is the league going to be flopping all over the place? I think they need to adopt some of the NHL rules. Give me your thoughts as well. Maybe I'm overreacting. We had a call from Sean from Louisiana who brought up some good points. And as I said, you do not have to agree with the host. I've also talked about the Knicks. I think it's far too premature to say that they couldn't hang with either the Spurs or Oklahoma City. Do I think Oklahoma City is going to be the finals favorite? Yeah. Should they be? Yeah. But the Knicks have won 10 in a row now in dominant fashion. Yes. It's been Atlanta, Philadelphia, and the Cavs. So you may have the argument of they haven't played anybody, but this is who is on their schedule and they've absolutely dominated. It doesn't mean when I say that they should be the favorites, but they have been the best team in the playoffs. So we can get into any of those thoughts as well. We've brought up some Major League Baseball as well. We still got some NFL and a ton of stuff. And at the top of the hour, we should be talking about blank. So all of those things, 310-840-4910 on the Westwood One Sports Talk and Text Line. Before we get out to the lines, I'm just checking in with the crew. Alex, you good? Everything good?
2: Everything is great besides the fact that a chemical spill might take me out of the universe.
1: Yeah, be careful, by the way. How far is that away from you there in L.A.?
2: So from here, it's about 42 miles from my house. I think 23 okay. It was.
1: I guess I shouldn't be laughing.
2: You can be laughing because I think it's hysterical that this thing is happening right now.
1: That's crazy. That is crazy.
2: Chemical spills.
1: By the way, I called my mom because she's on the Big Island. They had a big earthquake, like a 6-point-plus earthquake, not too
2: Wait,
1: far
2: when?
1: From where she is in Kona, yesterday. And she told me, she goes, yeah, middle of the night. And she had grandkids over, and she said, middle of the night, shook her out of bed, and her husband's sleeping in a chair. He didn't move. The kids didn't move. But she was, like, freaked out, and so she stayed up all night long. So I was saying, yeah, everything good? She's like, yeah, everything's good, but I stayed up all night because it was freaking me out. I've been through about a million earthquakes. I'm sure you have, too, because you're in California.
2: Oh, yeah.
1: But, she said it was a shaker, not a roller. People around the country wouldn't realize it, wouldn't know that unless you're from California. Yes. There's shakers and rollers. She said it was a shaker, not a roller, but she said it did last a long time. And then what everybody does when there's an earthquake, they all go outside and go, is everybody okay? Everybody's yelling down the street, is everybody okay?
3: Aloha.
1: That's what she said, everybody was okay.
3: You so, good, brother?
1: Yeah, exactly. That's exactly what they did. So earthquake there, chemical spill there.
2: That's crazy.
1: Ben,
2: yeah.
1: Everything okay in D.C. and on the East Coast? Anything? Any major earthly catastrophes where you are?
4: No, apparently there was a shooting near the White House today. I don't know. Something always happens near the White House at this point.
1: Yes.
4: Yeah.
1: Yeesh.
4: The gas is really expensive. Yeah, DC is a hell of a place right now.
2: What's your gas price right now? I got to compare and contrast.
4: It's not as bad as you're paying. I know that, but it's around $5 a gallon.
1: That's still a lot.
3: That's a lot.
1: No matter where you are. That's still a lot. Yeah,
2: dude.
4: What are you at, like 6:30?
2: So it's normal
4: like that,
2: around here, like 6:30 to 6:50. But I saw a spot that was like pubbing it in downtown LA for $8. It was insane.
1: $8?
2: $8. I swear to you.
1: Oh, you gotta be kidding me. That is so ridiculous. All right, so there you go. Just had to catch up with everybody. Let's get out to lines at 310-840-4910. Let's go all the way down to South Beach. Let's go to Miami. That's where Mark is. Mark, thanks for the call. You're on Sports Night here on Westwood One Sports. Stage is yours. Go right ahead, Mark.
5: Hey, what's going on, man? I want to talk about the Knicks, but first I want to think you're over-exaggerating a little bit. So now, does SGA tend to flop at times? Yes, but I think it's more incumbent on the refs not to call it. And you've seen more times than not, he doesn't get the call now in the playoffs. He's gotten a handful of times, it's egregious, but that's more on the refs. And they've decided a lot more times than not to give him those calls. And I don't think it's going to permeate the league because who are the guys that have done it? Harden? SGA, you got to be. You can't just be a random guy who trying to get contact like that. You have to be a very skilled offensive player. And SGA, regardless of the flopping, you can't you cannot challenge his credentials in terms of his scoring ability. He's elite. Take away the flopping. He's still a lights out. He's probably...
6: Oh, yeah. I've said that.
5: Yeah, him and KD are still the best mid-range shooters and skill just getting their points off like Harden, prime Harden was. So you're not going to see it permeate the league because most guys don't have the skill set of these two guys to get to the rack and all their forms of scoring ability. So I think it's, like I said, it's more coming to the rest. And that's another thing about OKC is they're just a really great team. They're just not flopping. You saw last night, it wasn't even so much SGA, it was their bench. So you got to have a really
6: their bench
5: team
6: was awesome.
5: Loaded. Yeah, from starters and bench. So no team, Sam Presti, give him a credit, has assembled a team like they have. So you're not going to see it permeate the league, like I said, because...
6: I want you to talk about... Mark, I'm not going to cut you off. I'm going to let you talk about the Knicks. But let me just address what you said really quickly. As far as the flopping is concerned, it's not just great offensive players. What we're seeing again in the NBA that's disheartening to me is, A, to your point, Oklahoma City's so good, they don't need to do it. That's the one part. Second part is what we're seeing in the NBA, too, is bigs are flopping on, like, screens, things like that. So you don't have to just be a great player. You're seeing guys barely get touched, dive on screens, which I hate to see as well. We're seeing embellishment during, you know, rebounding and stuff like that. So we're seeing it permeate throughout the league in that way. That's what's frustrating to me. And the last part of it is, and then I'll let you talk about the Knicks, is that we're seeing the unnatural shooting motions again. And a couple of years ago, and especially because I was covering the Warriors at the time, Steph Curry got called for a lot of that. If you see James Harden, remember Harden stopped getting those calls. Right. It was great. The league was going back to normal. And now what we're seeing, especially with Oklahoma City and SGA, and now a lot of players are starting to do it because the NBA is allowing it. You're supposed to go straight up and down. And if you get, you know, if somebody's in your airspace and you land near them, that's a foul. But the unnatural shooting motion, you're not supposed to get away with that anymore. And it's starting to come back into the league. And I think they need to clean it up. Anyway, good points by you. Yeah, what did you want to say about the Knicks?
5: I think they will because in the playoffs, they're not calling it as much. It's only a handful of times you've seen throughout the playoffs, and you didn't see it at all in tonight's game in the Knicks and Cavs. But as far as the Knicks go, I think they're definitely a legit title contender. It's not a product of just playing teams in the East. They've got their loaded stock. You got elite perimeter scorers. You've got an elite closer in Brunson. And I just feel like they've had the experience now of getting through that and coming up short last year. So I think with their offensive ability and the way they can shoot the lights out and the way Brunson can really take over a game, regardless of who they play, San Antonio or the Spurs, I don't think they're going to get rolled. I think they can beat either team. As we saw last year, I feel like if Halliburton tears Achilles, I think the Pacers win game 7. So neither of these teams in the West are infallible. So I think that the Knicks are primed and ready to. So everybody thinking they're going to get rolled in the finals has no clue because this team is legit. It's just not them playing the East. So I disagree with anybody who thinks they're just a paper tiger who's playing weak competition. The Knicks are legit. If you watch them play, and defensively they're underrated. They've got excellent defenders, especially Josh Hart and Mikal Bridges, who are two of the better elite perimeter defenders who can slow down guys like SGA and make him work to get his points. So and you're seeing Cat now playing a different role, more of the point forward role, and their bench is lights out too. So I'm not going to sleep on this team. They definitely can be whoever comes out of the West. So thanks for the time, man.
6: Yeah, thanks, Mark. Appreciate it. Adam Jupp here on Sports Night on Westwood Sports at 310-840-4910. Great stuff from Mark in Miami. Let's continue it. Let's go to Daniel in Stockton, California. Daniel, thanks for waiting. You're here on Sports Night on Westwood Sports. You go right ahead.
7: Hey, what's going on? My opinion about the whole flopping. My opinion about the whole flopping is it's part of a sport-wide feminist movement. It's more of a you can't gauge if, like you made a comment earlier, like if he goes down very easily, he's soft. But they can't gauge that now. You're calling him soft, that's you can offend the whole community like that. So I just believe it's just a microcosm of the whole what we're living in today of softness.
6: Okay. Thanks for the call. I appreciate it, Daniel. That opens you up at 310-840-4910. He's saying, let me get this straight. He's saying that the NBA being soft when it used to be it was a tough guy thing. Like Jordan wasn't going to do that. You know, the bad boy Pistons. They weren't going to do that. The Boston Celtics, Larry Bird wasn't going to do that. And I'm not saying that didn't happen in the league before, because it did. It just didn't happen to this point. You know, in hockey, like I said, when they changed the rules in hockey and guys diving and all those kind of things, I'm not saying it doesn't happen. It doesn't happen near as much as it used to, but in hockey, it's a tough guy league, man. You're not going to show me up. You're not going to knock me down. And now it's one of those things. I don't know that it's societal. I don't know that I would make that connection. I mean, again, I'm not saying you're wrong. I don't know that it's societal. I'm not sure that I'm going to make the NBA connection to say, well, players are soft and therefore our society is soft and it's a societal issue. I don't know that I would say that, but it's okay. You can have your opinion on it. Like I said, that's what we're good here. We're fine here with that. I don't know that I would say that, but okay. Noah's in Baltimore up next. Hi, Noah. You're on Sportsnet here on Westwood One Sports. Noah, go right ahead.
8: It's John Lund on Westwood One Sports. What is up, John? How are you doing today?
6: What's up? Good. How are you, man? I'm doing great.
8: I'm good.
6: How are you
8: doing? I want to get to my birds real quick, but two quick things before that. Number one, I mean, that's a crazy world we live in, right? Earthquakes, toxic waste, gas prices.
6: Bro.
8: I mean, are you kidding me? Like, I think the world's just got to start laughing now at this point. It's like a little bit like, you know, whatever. You know, it's kind of crazy stuff.
6: Yeah. I would agree with you, man.
8: You know, I've been listening to radio for a long time, and you know, I remember when Mr. Wonderful was starting to call in about, like, you know, he's a Lions guy, he's a Michigan guy, but now he's just inspiration for the nation, man. It's not even calling in for sports anymore. It's just inspiration for the nation. It's fun to see him, funny to hear from him all the time about, and the way he's kind of gone through it, you know what I mean? It's pretty funny.
6: But like, I think you just hit on something that we may steal with your permission. Inspiration for the nation. I think that we may steal that, giving you credit. Let's make sure that we stop this for a moment. And Noah, I'll let you continue, I promise. But let's acknowledge the fact that Noah from Baltimore called it inspiration for the nation, and we're going to make sure that he gets credit for that. All right, continue on.
8: Thank you. And one more quick thing before I get to my birds. Barry and I hopped on this 2 weeks ago when I called in. It's great to have a guy back there like Alex, you know. I call into a lot of shows, and a lot of the guys are just going through, what's your name, what's your number, where are you calling from?
6: Right.
8: It's good to have a guy checking in. How you doing? How you chilling? You know, how you working?
6: That's right.
8: And, you know whose day that's going to make. You never know. So, you know, big shout-outs. We love these guys.
2: Thank you, man.
8: Yes, sir. Of course. I'm really quick on my birds. You opened up with baseball this hour.
6: Yeah.
8: You know, I think there's something to be talked about. Obviously, we're about a third of the way through the season and, you know, not looking great. But I think one thing that people don't talk about much is the firing of Brandon Hyde. Like, I understand that, what was it, 2023 when we had 105 wins? And the next year it was followed up with 83. I think everyone knew that 103 win season was premature. I didn't think anyone thought that was the new standard in Baltimore, right? Like, we knew it was premature. So winning 83 games after that, I didn't really understand the firing of Brandon Hyde as so much as other people did. Like, and it seems to be biting him in the butt back again, right? Because they went out and spent money, but it just seems like nothing's been working, and obviously they've had the injury bug for a long time, and this year especially, but that doesn't make excuses for the poor pitching they've had, the starting pitching they've had this year, and in stretches just no offense, you know what I mean? So I think that has to be talked about a little more than thank you for taking my call.
6: You know, as far as thanks for the call, I appreciate it, and again, we will give you credit 100% on that, the inspiration for the nation. That's right. So here they go. We got to give them 100% credit on that. Pitching has been terrible. Look, when they won 105 games, like you said, they might have jumped the gun on that a little bit, but they had the best young talent in all of baseball. And Adley Rutschman's having a nice year, and they bring over Pete Alonso, but Jackson Holliday was supposed to be the next. And Gunnar Henderson has been good, not great. He was supposed to be the next. And Kobe Mayo and all these different names that we're supposed to, and you're right. Look, they've had a lot of injuries. I'm not saying they haven't, but like, they had all these different guys that were down at AAA, and this is what's always so strange about baseball, that everyone is so overprotective of their prospects, right? Because every prospect is supposed to hit, and it's kind of like the NFL draft, where 50% of first-round picks fail. That's just a fact. And so everybody's like, oh, protect the pick, protect the pick. More times than not, You want the known over the unknown, but we as fans, we love the unknown. What's behind door number two, Bonnie? That's what we want to know, because he's going to be the next great thing, right? And it usually doesn't work out that way. He's just okay, or he's just not very good at all. And they just had all this talent, and it was constantly being talked about. Look at all these guys that the Orioles have. And I think that's the frustrating part for Orioles fans is they gave you a little glimpse there a few years ago, and then it's just like, and look, they don't have the greatest ownership. They've had a ton of injuries. I get it. They made some moves I thought that was going to help the pitching staff this year, and it just hasn't happened. But it's mainly because you had all these young guys that were supposed to be all, you know, this next murderer's row. This guy, like all these different guys. And they just haven't panned out to the level that they were supposed to. Rutschman's solid. Good signing, Pete Alonso. But Gunnar Henderson, just okay. You know, Jackson Holliday, not very good. Like, lots of injuries, I get it. But all these guys that were supposed to pan out for the Orioles just haven't. So just a thought. And again, top of the hour, and we can do it right now. We don't have to wait 20 minutes. If you want to talk about anything else in regards to that, top of the hour in about 20 minutes, we'll do We Should Be Talking About Blank, and you can take over the show in about 20 minutes. But we'll continue the calls as well. I want to reset the NBA playoffs. If you're just joining us on the late-night version of Sports Night here on Westwood One Sports, Knicks take a 3-0 lead over the Cavs, so we'll reset that whole situation. And the thing that fired everybody up is I'm saying, look, man, it's not fun watching the Oklahoma City Thunder flop all over. And a lot of people said, hey, man, you're overreacting to it. So we can continue that conversation as well. It's Sports Night here in Westwood One Sports and the Westwood One Sports app.
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0: The Thunder have taken back home court. Will they take a commanding 3-1 lead? We'll find out. 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
1: What's happening? Thanks for joining us. Sports Night on Westwood One Sports, the Westwood One Sports app, the late night version. We always have a great time. Top of the hour, even though we've been taking a lot of calls on a lot of different topics, of course, we got into the NBA playoffs a lot. Oklahoma City's flopping. Knicks' chances in the NBA Finals. That's kind of dominated the conversation tonight. Alex is here. Ben is here. Alex is the one that's your friend because he's answering the phones and he's actually nice to people, which is a strange thing nowadays. Ben producing the show tonight as well. You hear Ben pop in as well. We'd love to hear from you at 310-840-4910 on the Westwood One Sports Talk and Text Line in about 13 minutes. You can take over the show. Here's what we do. The three of us, we put a blindfold on, we get a cigarette, even if we don't smoke, and we get in the back seat, and you take the wheel of the show. We should be talking about blank. We'll do that at the top of the hour as we continue to talk about calls, so we don't just have to talk about the NBA playoffs. We can talk about anything you want. We are all across North America, Canada included, on Sirius XM 375, so you're driving around maybe, or you're sitting and listening, and you're saying they should be talking about blank. So we'll do that at the top of the hour. Real quick, before we get out to lines, it's so funny, Alex, because you were just talking about somebody getting angry during the break. We want to bring everybody up to speed on what we talk about all the time,
2: not just
1: on the air. About somebody getting angry about wings that they left in the communal fridge.
2: Yes.
1: So I'm at the station. I'm at a radio station here, and I just walked back. And I just wanted to grab some water. And so I'm filling up my cup of water. And just because I do this at home, I open up the fridge to see what's going on. And there's two boxes of cold pizza. And pizza's always good. It's like sex. It just depends on what kind, you know, how good. There's Totino's all the way to, like, you know, a Chicago or a New York or whatever, right? So it's like, you know, there's levels of good. It's always good. It's just dependent on the level of good. And so I look at the pizza. I don't want to touch it, but I'm like, I'm kind of gauging because you never know in a radio fridge. Like, how long has this pizza been here? And will someone get mad if I take said pizza? Because there's probably 6 or 7 radio stations in this building. So, you know, somebody could have ordered it tonight. I don't know. So I decided not to take a piece of the pizza, even though I'm like, pizza's always good. Pizza sounds really good. But I'm like, okay, I'm not going to take it. So I walked away.
2: Proud of you.
1: Probably will at some point. Yeah. I was like, you know, it's not my pizza. And it, you know, maybe by the end of the show, you know, 3 o'clock in the morning. And I think we've had this conversation, Ben. Did we not talk about 7-Eleven pizza a number of months ago? Wasn't that you got off the show? And am I wrong, right in that, where you got 7-Eleven pizza, or am I wrong in that? I know we talked about it.
3: I didn't do it after the show, but we were talking about it. I used to get it after going out at college sometimes.
1: That's what I mean about any kind of pizza is good, like, especially after cocktails. Like, if you're cocktailing and you walk into a 7-Eleven at 3 a.m., go back and look at your receipt in the morning. Like, you know, a couple of those rollers, a hot dog, nachos, some of the pizza. Like, that could be there forever, and it doesn't matter. You know, you're getting yourself some, I don't know, Abba Zaba. That's old school.
2: Oh, that's a
1: like
2: pull.
1: Lots of stuff. Yeah, that's a pull. You know, you go into a 7-Eleven, man, all bets are off. You got a Slurpee in there. It's like, dude, no wonder I feel so bad. But I ate from that 7-Eleven last night. My God. All right, let's try to get in some calls before the top of the hour. TD leads us off in Dallas. He's been waiting a while. TD, thanks for calling. Thanks for waiting. You're on Sports Night here in Westwood One Sports. Go ahead, TD. Thanks.
4: John Lund. Boom. Shakalaka.
1: Oh. Boom. Shakalaka.
4: No, and I don't want to steal that. I got to say, I've been listening to this show for maybe like the course of 2 months now, and I think the first night I tuned in was the night of Mr. Positive versus Mr. Negative, like the original feud. So I've been invested in this. And good Lord, if I haven't been converted into a John Lund heavy metal rock and roll believer of a warrior because of that man, wherever he is, and I've said this before, I know for a fact, the FBI has one very dedicated task force looking for that man. I know he's a very dangerous person, and I know that they're never going to find him because he's just too good. But God bless Mr. Positive, wherever he is. Man, and we're building something here, John Lund. I mean, we are building. I've never heard this many people calling into this show. I think we need to start printing T-shirts. I think this is the next Howard Stern. I think that very quietly on a Saturday night, we are building a show again. of John Lund heavy metal believers, rock and roll warriors that are going to keep marching forward into the future. This show is going to get bigger and bigger every week, and we're going to keep it going. But that's not up to me. That's up to everyone else who's listening right now.
1: I agree with you 100%. Outstanding.
4: We're building something special here, man. And let me tell you this, too. Shea Gilgeous-Alexander falls over every time he shoots the ball. I got to convert to the sports. I was getting too emotional. Dude, every time this guy takes a shot, he's on the floor afterwards. I've never seen anything like it. And again, I think we talked about this. I blamed it on him being Canadian initially. I like compared
1: what, like a
4: him
1: South
4: to Jim
1: Park
4: Carrey
1: kind of
4: or something.
1: Blame Canada.
4: I don't know what it is, man.
1: Blame Canada.
4: They're these floppy-headed, beady-eyed Canadians, and they can't keep together, man. But I'll tell you this. It's New York Knicks.
1: We boom into Canada.
4: It's New York Knicks all the way through. They're the most lovable team that's left in this series. I mean, of both conferences. It's go New York, go New York, go. And again, I'm here in Dallas. I have no dog in this fight, but anyways, I wanted to call in because this is something bigger than sports talk radio. We're building a movement here. This is a death cult. And if you're in it now, I hope you're listening. We're all in it together. This is John Lund, heavy metal believer, rock and roll warriors. Mr. Positive is leading the staff. He's got, you know, a giant bonfire in front of him. But yeah, we're doing this. We're doing this. We're going to keep tuning in every Saturday night. Guys, if you're listening, keep coming, keep calling in. I hope you're here with us.
1: PD, great call, man. Great call. Love Canada! That's right. We have just see, and the thing is, it's not like I'm Switzerland or something, but man, I love our friends in Canada. They constantly are calling us, and now we're at war with Canada now. Is that what's going to happen here? 310-840-4910. All right, here's what we got going. You know how this works, as TD just said. We've got the movement forward, so you know how this whole thing works. We're going to turn the show over to you. Not that we already haven't tonight. Mr. Positive House Calls. Maybe we can re-rack Mr. Positive to start the third hour of the show as well, as we go back to the, as we go back to the lines officially and say, it's on. All right. So it's on. You take the show in whatever direction that you want. Open up a line at 310-840-4910. That is the Westwood One Sports Talk and Text line. I can't say that I disagree with TD from Dallas. It is a movement. There's no doubt about it. A rock and roll movement, like you said. At 310-840-4910, we should be talking about blank. So we've been talking a lot of playoffs. Let's continue to do that. You want to get into any kind of a topic you can, we will. We open it up to you. We should be talking about blank. 310-840-4910. John Lund with you on the late night version of Sports Night. Alex, Ben, let's officially do it next. 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

0: Thanks for joining us. Another hour. We appreciate it. However you are accessing the show, could be SiriusXM 375. 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And, by the way, our good friends in Canada. 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I love our Canadian friends here on Sportsnet on Westwood One Sports, the Westwood One Sports app. You can be listening on westwoodonesports.com, or you could have downloaded the Westwood One Sports app. However you are doing it, thank you for listening to the late night version of Sports Night on Westwood One Sports. John Lund with you. Alex is here, keeping us on the air, and he is the one speaking to you when you call in. Ben is here producing the program as well. You will hear Ben often as well, and we want to hear from you at 310-840-4910. Get your thoughts, and here's what we do officially. Let's kick it off. You take over the show. We go into the back seat. You grab the wheel and take it wherever you want. We call it We Should Be Talking About Blank. So you don't just have to talk NBA playoffs. That's cool if we are, because we have. You can talk about Oklahoma City style of play. Stop the flop, as I say. Anything you want to get into, your major league team. NFL is taking a bit of a breather, but we always talk NFL on this show. College football. ESPN threw out a thing the other day that talked about the storylines. I mean, from Arch Manning and the quarterbacks, that's supposed to be a great 27 class, to Lane Kiffin at LSU and this whole Sorsby thing. By the way, I'm going to gamble my ass off thousands and thousands and thousands of times, and then I'm going to sue the NCAA. Gotcha. So anyway, there's a ton going on. If you want to talk NBA draft, I'm obsessed with it, and the top players there. Whatever it is you want to hit, we should be talking about blank at 310-840-4910. You fill in the blank there. Let's do this just because it was one of his better efforts, and I know that when we play Mr. Positive, it elicits many responses. Mr. Negative calls a lot of times, Mr. Realistic, and then people have opine on things. I think, and maybe it was because I was out last week and I didn't hear him, but I thought this was one of his better efforts. So if you missed it about, I don't know, 30 minutes ago, it'll kick off We Should Be Talking About Blank, to make your day or night or morning, depending on where you are, more positive. Here is Mr. Positive.
1: To my warriors, as the night descends, and as I enter your mind, body, and soul, I want you to remember whatever your vision you hold in your hand, it's the key to salvation, the brotherhood of man. Warriors, especially Carmine in New York and my little buddy Raphael under the covers, I love you. But to Mr. Negative and anybody that does not believe in your dreams or their dreams, I want you to remember you can redeem your soul with the good graces of God, given another chance, another day. You can change the world. You can make it a better place. Your goals are within inches. You can make things happen. Don't ever, ever forget, give up. You can do it, you guys. I know you can. I'm sending out the positive vibes throughout the universe. I'm there. Can you feel it? As I enter your mind, and I'm digging deep within your soul, and I'm going to resurrect your dreams and your beliefs with the help of John Lund and everybody listening. Alex, everybody, you've got to go for your dreams, because life is empty without them. Make the world a better place. Love you, John, and congratulations to your son. Boom shakalaka.
0: He adds the boom shakalaka. He panders to the host because my son just graduated college. Almost a perfect call, I would say. An amazing musical choice by Alex to bring everything together for Mr. Positive. All right, 310-840-4910. Real quick. Mr. Positive, let's bring you back for just a moment, then we'll get back out the lines. One of your better efforts, I would say, Mr. Positive, would you agree with that?
1: Yes, I would. Thank you, John. Solid. Thank you, Alex, for allowing me to do that. I appreciate that. And everybody, my warriors, find me on Facebook. Follow me. My name is Gregory, G-R-E-G-O-R-Y. My last name is Baltef, spelled B like boy, A-L. T like Tom, E like Elvis, FF like Frank. Follow me, you guys. Love you all. Johnny, thank you very, very much for allowing me this opportunity to make the world a better place. And I like that gentleman who was just on. He's right. It is inspiration. It can go a long way.

0: it can make a difference because it's infectious. Love you, everybody. Follow me. Love you all. Everybody, go for your dreams and good night.
1: Mr. Positive with an encore performance tonight. Very nice.
2: Legendary.
1: All right, that opens up your line. Legendary, right? 310-840-4910, and he always elicits much response. In fact, this is the perfect place to go next, as we again say we should be talking about blank. One of my favorites, Mr. Realistic. So we go from Mr. Positive to Mr. Realistic in Massachusetts. Mr. Realistic, you're on Sports Night. Great to have you back. Go right ahead.
3: Thank you. Great show. We actually missed you when you weren't on yesterday and the day before. And
1: appreciate it. Thank you.
3: Yep. You've become our favorite. And
1: good.
3: You're right about Mr. Positive. He is infectious. Let's all give him the clap. I mean, applause. And as far as Harden in the playoffs, you're right about him not being good in, stressful situations. He couldn't find the basket with the Hubble telescope. And as far as losing, flopping in the Olympics. In the Olympics, there was a team that was losing by 30 points with about 2 minutes left to go, and the other team kept flopping. This guy punched him between the legs, said to him, "Now that's a foul." I didn't care because they were losing. And you were talking about opposites attracting. That would be a good subject to continue on because my fiance was rich and beautiful, and I'm broke and ugly. Thank you.
1: That was a great line. That was a great line for Mr. Realistic. Open you up at 310-840-4910. 310-840-4910 here on Westwood Sports. Late night sports night. John Lund, Alex, and Ben here as well. Let's go to, you said Steve in Chicago up next, right? Steve, Steve in Chicago, thank you for the call. You're here on Sports Night on Westwood Sports. Go right ahead.
4: Yeah, this is Mr. Negative from Chicago. I got a challenge for Greg, Mr. Positive in Detroit. If Westwood One can sponsor this, I want a cage match, no holds barred, between me and Mr. Positive, and then we will see who is the real McCoy. Mm-hmm. I want Mr. Positive so bad because his Detroit Lions and his Detroit Pistons and his Detroit Tigers and his Detroit Red Wings are sucking right now because we here in Chicago, the Shy, is about to reclaim our throne again. I want Mr. Positive to embrace his dark side. I'm your father.
5: The dark side. Yes.
4: I want you to embrace your nightmares, Mr. Positive, because they are reality. What you will see in that cage when I get my hands around your neck. And it'll be over with. You will succumb to the dark side. You will be running with the devils, as Van Halen put it.
1: Exactly right. Thank you, Steve in Chicago. Boy, he had a Steve in Chicago there, by the way. Opens up your line at 310-840-4910. Now, he is not the normal Mr. Negative. There's a Mr. Negative that calls us from Texas. But at times when he was speaking, he has a voice that was a little creepy. Did you guys pick up on that? A little scary at times. Yeah, he would. I wouldn't want to meet Steve in Chicago, the second Mr. Negative. In a dark alley.
2: You know what I would love for him to do? John, I would love for him next time he calls in, I want him to do the Grinch. You're a mean one, Mr. Grinch. That would be epic.
6: It took him a while to pretty much say that he wanted to kill Mr. Positive.
1: I know. He starts saying, like, I'm going to put my arms, I'm going to put my hands on your neck and all that kind of stuff. We are not advocating violence on the show, but I was waiting for him to go. I was giving him a little bit of time there and see where it was going. But at times, you know, he was okay. And then at times he'd kind of go a little bit deep and dark with the voice. And I was like, whoa, man. Whoa. You know? So anyway, there you go. There's our second Mr. Negative there. Let's go, again, you're taking over the show. Let's go, Jim in New Hampshire. Jim, you're on Sportsnet here on Westwood One Sports. Go right ahead, Jim.
7: How you doing, my friend? Thank you for taking my call, and congrats on your son graduating.
1: That's very nice of you to say. Thank you so much. I appreciate that.
7: Yeah, and I tell you what, you know, I listen to your show every night, and Mr. Positive rubbing off on me. You know, I used to be like, who is this guy? This cat's pretty cool. You listen to him.
1: He was good tonight. I do have to say, he was good tonight. He was good tonight.
7: Yeah. Well, I told your friend that I received the phone calls that said, usually I go to church on Sundays, but I can listen to your early Sunday there with Mr. Positive. Hey, I love your show, and keep doing what you're doing, man. You're the best.
1: Well, thank you, Jim. I appreciate it. That's Jim in New Hampshire. We'll take Jim all the time if he says I'm the best.
2: Call back anytime.
1: You can pander to the host, and it works 100% of the time. 100% of the time, it works every time. 310-840-4910, 60% of the time, it works every time. All right, this is one of our favorites as well. If you haven't heard Chance in Alabama, I love talking sports with Chance in Alabama. Let's go to Chance up next. He's on Sports Night. Hi, Chance.
8: Howdy, howdy, Roll Tide.
1: There you go, man. It's good to hear from you, bro. Roll Tide.
8: Hey, right.
1: How you doing?
8: So anything I want, man. I'm an NFL junkie. I'm always going to talk NFL. So if I can, anyway. So I don't. If I asked you who your opinion is, if I have, I got a backup question. But going into next year, right? I have, in my opinion, the best quarterback. This isn't a resume. This isn't what you've done in the past. This is just next year. Going into next year. Who is the number one quarterback? If there was a draft where all the players went into one bubble, right? Who would be the number one pick? Of course, quarterbacks are going to go first. In my opinion, it's Josh Allen, and part of it's because of Mahomes' injury. Part of it is he's outplayed Mahomes the past few years, and people want to give Josh Allen, you know, grief because of how he's been the past two playoff games, that terrible fumble against Denver. But the fact is, the past 2 years, he has got them in a position to win those playoff games. Last year, the guy throws the ball, hits the man. I should have got the looked up the receiver's name, but hits him. He lands on the ground, gets it ripped out of his hands. It would have been a chip shot field goal.
1: Yeah,
8: to win
1: on
8: the
1: that
8: game
1: interception against Denver. Yeah.
8: Yep. Two years ago, Spagnuolo calls a blitz, and it looks like just Josh is throwing up a prayer. Hits their first round tight end in the arms, and he drops it. Now, they're not guaranteed to win that game, but they got a good chance. So that's my opinion. He's number one going into next year. What's your opinion?
1: Look, I like Josh Allen. He just turned 30 years old. I think that the taste in everybody's mouth, like you said, that was a great opportunity for them to win the AFC. Everybody thought, well, geez, there's no Kansas City. There's no Baltimore this year, that was his year. And I'm not blaming Josh Allen because they didn't. If we're just, and that's a great question that you ask. It's not based on resume in the past. It's just based on next year. I know that Stafford is getting a little bit older, but he's the reigning MVP and he played absolutely amazing last year. And I think that the Rams maybe have jumped the Seahawks. So I think that Stafford's got to be in the conversation. Allen's got to be in the conversation. I'm not going to count out Mahomes because of a knee injury, because the modern medicine way that we bring players back. I think he's a guy. Is Drake May going to take another step forward? Is his offensive line going to be better? Are they going to get A.J. Brown? Because if they do, I think that that's going to help Drake May. So I think all those guys are in the conversation. But you're right. Josh Allen has got to be in that conversation. Is Joe Burrow going to come back healthy? He's got so many great weapons. Burrow has got to be in that conversation as well. But look, Josh Allen is not going to get his true flowers until he leads Buffalo. Now, whether that's fair or not, like you say, because he hasn't had the best weapons, and I don't think that DJ Moore, for example, is going to make that big of a difference with them. I still think that they need to get Josh Allen a little bit more talent than that. But yeah, he's always going to be in the conversation because not only the way he throws, but just he's a gamer. If he needs to run, he's going to run. He's going to make plays. That's just what Josh Allen does. But I don't think he's truly going to get what should be coming to him until Buffalo gets in the big game and wins it. That's how I see it. A lot of people blame him for that Denver loss. I don't. Like you said, you just mentioned it. He had guys that really didn't help him out, and he doesn't have the best talent around him. But until he gets to the big game and wins it, I'm not sure he's going to get his full accolades.
8: You didn't give me an answer though. Going into next year, who is your number one quarterback? Yeah. You named a bunch of guys, and I agree. All those guys are top. Who is your number one? Go ahead.
1: I think Stafford. I think the way that Matthew Stafford played next year, and maybe he's getting older, maybe the back gives out, but the way Stafford played, the Rams didn't lose those games. I mean, they did lose those games in Seattle, but they didn't lose it because of their offense. The only team that solved the Seahawks defense last year was the Rams, and they did it twice. They did it both times in Seattle. I mean, that NFC Championship game was great, and the game that they lost, and they had a big lead, what were they up, 30-14? He's pretty unstoppable. But I'd probably put Allen second. For next year, I mean, I don't know how you don't put Stafford first. I mean, the way that he played last year, man, he was good. That's what I would say. You can disagree, but I'm just saying.
8: The only reason I wouldn't put Stafford first is because the dynamic weapons he has. I mean, the team's loaded around him, receiver-wise anyways. But, I mean, I can't argue with it. I appreciate you taking the call, man.
1: Good to talk to you again, Chase. Thanks, bro. Do it again. 310-840-4910. All right, let's continue this whole thing. You've taken over the show at a very high level like you always do. Lots of people still on the lines. Whatever it is you want to talk about. Remember, we do this a couple hours into the show on the late night version of Sports Night when I'm sitting here, John Lund with you, and, of course, our great crew of Alex and Ben as well. Jump on the line at 310-840-4910. You want to talk NBA playoffs, we can do that. The Knicks' chances in the finals, the flopping of OKC. Chance just said, hey, who's your quarterback? We should be talking about blank. You can take it in any direction. We'll continue to do it next here on Sports Night on Westwood One Sports and the Westwood One Sports app.
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1: Nice. You didn't know that was coming. Like, why are you playing such chill music, man? And then, boom! And John Madden there, boom! Come back to Tonight, and boom! It is Sports Night on Westwood One Sports and the Westwood One Sports app. Thank you for hanging out. We appreciate it. John Lund with you on the late night version every Saturday. Alex and Ben are here as well. They are awesome. So say hello to them when you call the show. We are right in the midst of, as we always do, about a couple hours into the show. We should be talking about blank. You fill in the blank. Whatever it is you want to talk about tonight. Obviously, the NBA playoffs are red hot with the Knicks going up 3-0 on the Cavaliers. We have talked about the style of play for OKC. I'm not disrespecting him. I'm not disrespecting SGA. I didn't say that he shouldn't win MVP. I'm simply saying that this style of play, stop the flop. I wonder when the NBA is going to do that, because remember, each generation, whether it's Jordan's dunks or Steph's threes, it influenced a generation. Are we going to get influenced by a bunch of floppers in the NBA? That could be a problem. So give me your thoughts, or you want to go NFL, Major League Baseball, whatever the case may be, we can talk about it at 310-840-4910. Robbie, our friend in Maryland, has been waiting a long time, so let's start with Robbie in Maryland. Robbie, you're on Sports Night. Go right ahead.
2: Hello. So first time caller.
1: Nice.
2: Yep. So first thing I want to say is, I love Greg. He's a motivation. Keep going.
1: You like Mr. Positive. Very good. We're going to mark that down. Yes. Thank you, Robbie.
2: About the Commanders, I think they're going to have a bounce back year this year. Jaden Daniels is going to be great, and we made improvements on our offense and defense, too. What do you think?
1: I love the Sonny Styles pick. I mean, I think that was... I know a lot of people are talking about it, so I'm not going to say it's an underrated move, but I think that that is a great move defensively for them. I also think, and look, Ben can jump in here because Ben's in D.C. and he knows them, I'm sure, better than I do. If the 49ers ever release Brandon Ayuk, I'm sure that Jaden Daniels is going to want him because they played at Arizona State.
3: No.
1: And I know Brandon Ayuk quite well, and he just wanted to get out of San Francisco. So that's an interesting one to me. But look, they're going to get by. I think offensively they'll be fine. I think the things that are going to change are going to be what they're going to do defensively. I think that's going to be the big thing. They got a new edge rusher. I love Sonny Styles. So, and look, I think last year was just weird, and you had a major injury with the quarterback, and maybe they were a year ahead of things. So, Ben, take it from here. What do you think?
3: Right. All the things they had to do defensively were get younger and faster. So adding to your linebacker room, Leo Chanel, and then the reinforcements you made on the defensive line with Adafe Owe, who got $100 million, Charles Omenihu.
1: That's a great pick.
3: They have realistic depth on their defensive line, which is really interesting. And then the linebacker room went from really old and slow with Bobby Wagner being your lead guy to really young and fast. So transformatively, There's a good hope that defensively they can be much better, but they're going to have to prove it on the field. The secondary, I think, still a bit questionable because Mikey Sainer still had a pretty good rookie season playing on the outside. He went back into the nickel in his second year. Didn't look as good. Trey Amos, I think, is going to be a good player on the outside for them. But Amik Robertson being this, you know, their corner that they signed in free agency, I don't know about him. He didn't grade very well in Detroit in his final season. And I know they were pretty high on Mansoor Delane. They might have got him if the Chiefs didn't jump up three spots and take him, but I'm very happy with Sonny Styles. I think he'll be a star.
1: Yeah, I think it was a great pick. I really do. I think that's just a great fit. You just talked about the linebackers and the change there. So, look, they were great a couple of years ago. The injury, obviously, to Jaden Daniels, I think, was a huge thing. But I think offensively, they'll bounce back. And defensively, they put a lot of different, like you said, they put some money into the defense. They got a great pick at number 7. The secondary, like you said, a little bit questionable. Robertson, I think they already have that. I mean, he's just not very big. But still, you look at the NFC East as well. I think the Giants are going to be better. Philly, that's going to be a really tough division. It's not going to be the NFC West, but it's pretty good. So anyway, I'll put you up at 310-840-4910. We should be talking about blank. You take over the show. Let's go to Brian next in Michigan. Brian, thanks for waiting. You're on Sports Night here on Western One Sports. Go right ahead, Brian.
4: Hey, John. Love the show. Really enjoy listening
1: to
4: you.
1: Thanks, man. I appreciate it. Thanks.
4: But this boom shakalaka, no, that's not why I'm calling. I'm calling because I cannot stand hearing this guy anymore. I've been addicted to sports talk radio for 35 years. This guy,
1: right.
4: Thank God, multiple platforms. I don't hear him on no more, thankfully. There he is. Last night I heard him. Tigers suck. I thought he's Mr. Positive. Detroit guy. He's ripping on the Tigers. No, he is not Mr. Positive. 4 years ago, I'm driving my wife's car to get an oil change. I'm on easy listening 80s radio. Mr. Positive calls in. This guy calls into everything, and I've had enough of it. I never call into sports radio hardly. I listen all the time. It's driving me nuts.
5: Thank you, Brian from Michigan. So wait a minute. Brian from Michigan. Hold, we have a little bit of a controversy here. Dude. Brian from Michigan said, and he's not wrong when he says it, because the Tigers right now do suck. But Brian from Michigan, obviously Mr. Positive is in Michigan, and Brian from Michigan is saying that Mr. Positive calls shows there locally and says the Tigers suck, which he's not inaccurate when he says. But I'll ask you guys, can you be Mr. Positive if you say that the Tigers suck, even though you're accurate, but you're Mr. Positive? So where are we at on this?
6: That's tough, because you have to positively spin everything, even if they do suck.
5: Right.
6: So he's got to be like, Johnny Lung, I watch the Tigers. Their stripes are not aligned, but I know they'll come back. They're hungry. Right. They're docile. The Cubs need to feast. It's time for them to show their true stripes.
5: Right.
6: I think he needs to be more
5: positive.
6: Well,
5: you nailed that.
6: Thank you for that. Thank you.
5: Ben, thoughts on Mr. Positive possibly being negative, even if it's accurate? Your thoughts?
3: 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And maybe on a local radio spectrum, Mr. Positive is just Greg in Detroit, and he's pissed off about how bad the Tigers are this year. But he's Mr. Positive to this show, and that's all that matters.
5: Okay, that's fair. That's a fair assessment. So he can be negative on a local level. He could just never be that way on our show. Yeah, that's accurate. He cannot on this show ever break character. Never can break character. Yeah, I think that's a fair assessment right there. All right, that opens you up at 310-840-4910. Sports Night here on Westwood One Sports and the Westwood One Sports app. John Lund with you, Alex and Ben as well. Let's get a woman's perspective on the show, shall we not? Let's go to Andrea in one of my favorite places, Berkeley, California. Andrea, you are on Sports Night. Go right ahead, Andrea.
7: Yeah, enjoying your show, John. And I'd actually like to get in touch with Mr. Positive. He reminds me of some of the people that I know in Berkeley, in the Bay Area. I caught his first name, Greg. What was the last name?
5: I just know him as Mr. Positive. I don't know what his last name is. But Andrea, I know of you because you're an astrologist, right?
7: Yeah, I do sports astrology. And what I wanted to say was what we should be talking about is.
5: Oh, did we just lose her?
6: I think she dropped.
5: Did we just lose her? She dropped. Oh,
6: call back.
5: Andrea, call back. She's an astrologist.
3: And
5: she was just, she goes, what should we be talking about? And it was just, that was it.
6: What happened?
5: What happened?
3: Conspiracy, Alex. I know you're on high alert. Right now.
6: Okay, this is weird.
5: Yeah, okay. What happened? Okay. Alex is a conspiracy theorist. What happened?
6: Okay.
5: It was not only did she get cut off, it was like weird.
6: It sounded like somebody else.
5: Right. What I mean is, like, if you're on a cell phone and you drop, it's just like there's nothing. But there was like, am I imagining that? There was just some kind of like, almost like a UFO sound, like, and it was it.
3: It was that Mr. Negative dude that called in like 20 minutes ago. Is that guy?
5: Just zapped her down. Just like,
6: are you back, Andrea?
7: Yes, I'm back.
6: Oh,
5: okay. All right. Sorry, we lost you, and it sounded crazy.
6: It was so weird.
5: Okay, you said when we last heard from you, you said yes. And we should be talking about, and then you cut off. So go right ahead.
7: Oh yes, we should be talking about Aaron Rodgers' midlife crisis. Because what's real interesting, I don't know if you know or not, he's really into astrology. He's born December 2nd, 1983. Yeah, and I actually have his birth time, because he's really into astrology, 2:50 p.m., Chico, California. Okay. And he's a free-spirited Sagittarius. And what's interesting is he's 42, he'll be 43 in December, and that's the midlife crisis. So that's like, not crisis, maybe transformation's a better word, when we kind of take stock of our life path and we see what we want to do in terms of making changes, doing something different. So I think it's really good timing that he's going to have one more year in the NFL and then do something completely different. So I think that Aaron Rodgers is always an interesting subject, and he does, you know, he's into astrology. He actually teaches classes. He's, you know, a colleague of mine is his astrologer. So I wouldn't put it past him if he does some astrology classes and spiritual things. He had that ayahuasca journey. I wrote about it in The Athletic. Right. I mean, he is really a very interesting, free-spirited, fun-loving, adventurous Sagittarius. He doesn't like to be tied down. So I'm still working on that mystery wife thing, but I'll let you know if I find out.
5: No, that's
7: anything.
5: Exactly what I was going to ask you. Is he really married? Right? Is he really married?
7: Yeah, no one knows, John. Isn't that crazy? No one knows. He has a Scorpio moon, so quite frankly, he's very private and secretive and mysterious. Mm-hmm. So, you know, that's anybody's guess. So he's just an interesting topic to talk about. So it'll be interesting to see, you know, how he does in his quote-unquote last year playing football and then the next path or paths he decides to take.
5: Andrew, a great call. Thank you very much. Great insight on Aaron Rodgers, 310-840-4910. She said that Aaron Rodgers does not like to be tied down. Alex, do you like to be tied down?
6: Only to this show,
5: maybe a strange
6: realized.
5: Question.
6: That's about it. It's weird.
5: It's not your thing.
6: I'm such a free-flowing spirit. I've always been that way, but for some reason, this show has a grip on me, and I love it. It's wild.
5: Yeah, when she says, you know, I'm not a tied-down kind of a person either. That's just not my thing.
6: Yeah, it's weird, right?
5: I like to be in control. I don't like to be tied down. It's not my bag.
6: I have a hot take for
3: it's
6: both.
3: It's not for everybody.
6: Yeah, I was going to see if Ben and you were on this. I don't think Rodgers is married at all. I think it's a total cop.
5: Yeah, I tend to think that that's true because, you know, here's the thing. In today's day and age, and look, some people can do a masterful job like Derek Jeter, but it's not the day and age it is now. It is very difficult for you to go anywhere and someone not to be able, because I'm sure that that picture of him and said wife is worth millions on the open market. You know how like I'm sure in the paparazzi world, you know, that picture is worth a lot, and nobody has gotten a picture of him and his wife.
6: You know what I'm saying?
5: Or
3: John,
5: wife,
3: you're a South Park guy, right?
5: Or whatever. Oh, yeah, for sure.
3: Do you remember the episode where everyone kept trying to take pictures of Britney Spears?
5: Yes.
3: That's what it, like, kind of reminds me of, is that situation. But I don't know. It's weird.
5: No, it's, you know what it reminds me of is like John Wick or something, you know, and they got money on John Wick's head. It's like, that's what it is. It's like, this picture is like John Wick, like everybody's after it, right? And John Wick's getting away from everybody. Then he gets out of one and there's someone else coming after him and everything like that. I'm not sure if it was 1, 2, 3, 4. And I don't even know if there was a Wick 5, but it was one of the ones when his dog got killed or whatever the fact.
6: Oh, spoiler.
5: And everybody's after him. But then he's at the safe house or the hotel or whatever. But it's like, that's the picture for Aaron Rodgers. Like, everybody's out for it in the paparazzi world, I'm sure, and nobody's gotten it. And so in today's world where he's got to come out, right? I mean, nobody's gotten the picture.
6: Like, John, think about it. When I was a kid, we would camp out at GameStops for a freaking game release. You're telling me there's people camping outside of 17 homes for like a $10,000 photo? Doesn't make sense to me, dude.
5: Right. Yeah, it's a good call.
6: It's no sense.
5: It's a good call. All right, open you up at 310-840-4910. We should be talking about blank. You are doing such a masterful job of taking over the show. We'll continue that conversation as well. Give us your thoughts. We can talk about anything. I can reset the NBA playoffs. We can get into the way Oklahoma City's playing. Like we said, Knicks take a dominant lead over the Cleveland Cavaliers at 3-0. There's tons of Major League Baseball to talk about, or you can go completely off the board at 310-840-4910 on the Westwood One Sports Talk and Text Line. John Lund here. Alex and Ben as well. We'll continue it next on Sports Night on Westwood One Sports and the Westwood One Sports app.
0: The Thunder have taken back home court. Will they take a commanding 3-1 lead? We'll find out. Game 4 is tomorrow night. 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

0: expect this. I feel like I'm in an 80s movie or something like that. Thank you for joining us. That is Alex. Ben is producing the program. I am John Lund. It is your late night version of Sports Night on Westwood One Sports and the Westwood One Sports app. Thank you so much for joining us. You have done a masterful job of taking over the show, as you always do, each late night Saturday night, or depending on where you are, Sunday morning. Happy Sunday. 310-840-4910 on the Westwood One Sports Talk and Text Line, talking a lot of NBA playoffs. We've done a little off-season talk. We've talked OKC style. We've talked about the Knicks, who I think actually have an opportunity to win an NBA title. They have played dominantly, and now they've won 10 in a row. They're up 3-0 on Cleveland. And since no one's come back from a 3-0 and as dominant as the Knicks have been, let's put them in the NBA Finals and probably OKC. So we can get into any of those conversations, or you can come up with something on your own. After all, we are doing, we should be talking about blank at 310-840-4910. Ladies and gentlemen, boys and girls of all ages, I'm looking at the lines right now. A lot of our favorites are on the line, but let's start with our good friend, Carter from the Bronx. Hello, Carter. Welcome to Sports Night. What's happening?
1: Bada bing, bada boom. It's your boy, Carter, with the truth. Johnny, how you doing, baby?
0: Oh, never better, Carter. Now that you've called, never better.
1: Hey, I'm like sweet music to your ears. I know I am, man. I should get a job on one of those, call for pleasure lines or whatever you call them. I don't know. My brain's not working too well. I've been working for about 12 hours now, but we're going to do this thing, all right? So listen, this is what we should be talking about, and I'm a little heated about it, okay? You know I'm calling it to talk about the creators game, lacrosse. Right? That's Memorial Day weekend, lacrosse owns MDW. We all know this, okay? Now, in a world where Lars Tiffany can get fired for two national championships and all kinds of championship weekend performances, there is no reason that Gary Gates should remain employed at Syracuse. He has wasted Joey Spallina's career and has consistently had an undisciplined squad. The biggest moments of Syracuse lacrosse's biggest moments during his tenure. He should be fired. If Lars Tiffany's gone, Gary Gates should have been gone 2-3 years ago. He is not a good coach. He needs to go. I will stand on that. Bye-bye, Gary Gates. You wasted Joey Spallina's career. You suck. Now, on a more positive note, if you will.
0: Hey Carter, can I stop you for really quick? Just because, I played lacrosse in college. I'm not saying that I know lacrosse, but I'm amazed by this. I know who Lars Tiffany is, the Virginia coach, and Gary Gate was a legend at Syracuse, and he had a twin brother, right? The Gate brothers, isn't that right?
1: Yes.
0: Okay, I was just checking to make sure I was right in that. Okay.
1: Yeah,
0: I was just double checking on all that stuff. I'm amazed at my
1: brother,
0: knowledge.
1: Actually,
0: all right.
1: So they own a lacrosse company, Gate Lacrosse. His brother fell off of a ladder in a warehouse incident, is now paralyzed from the waist down. Crazy story.
0: I did really not sad. Know that. Amazing. All right, continue on. Sorry, I just wanted to make sure. Okay, go right ahead.
1: Well, yeah, man. I'm pissed at the Gates, man. I'm really upset about Lars Tiffany. He's one of the best coaches. He respects the game. He does it the right way. The native, the indigenous people, they respect him. He's got connections to the roots. The fact that UVA just cut him when championship weekend is in Charlottesville. I am heated. And then you get Gary Gate and they get what, like seven, unreleasable penalty. It was just embarrassing for Syracuse. I was pulling for him. I called in last night. I predicted that Joey Spallina's winning the tour of town. He still might. I thought Syracuse was going to win it all. Gary Gate, you got to go. Now what I want to close on. Okay, in regards to all this Mr. Positive talk, and I'm on day number 5, no Slim Jims as part of my my bond agreement. Not allowed to eat Slim Jims. I got a test this week with the judge. So I'm thinking clearly now, right? So I called in last night. When Mr. Positive is getting a little crazy, got a little funk in the trunk, if you will, that is not Mr. Positive. That is Mr. HIV Positive. If you will. That is the rebrand. That's who he is when he calls in and he's got a bad day. That's HIV positive. Carter has spoken.
2: Boom, shakalaka.
0: Carter has spoken.
3: Can I weigh in on the right. Gary Gate stuff for him real quick?
0: Go right ahead.
3: So
2: He told no lies, and I'm sure he's still listening right now. I am with Carter from the Bronx on this because I've broadcasted the cross for the last couple of years at the University of Maryland, where John Tillman has just owned Gary Gate for so many years. And I know Gate got the best of Tillman this year. Maryland didn't make the tournament for the first time in 22 years. But the reason Syracuse comes up short every single year is because these dudes are obsessed with taking behind-the-back shots, underhand shots, sign-wise. They don't play the game the right way, as I like to say. Maryland and all these other programs, Princeton now, who's going to the national championship game, you play good, hard-nosed lacrosse. You play the game the right way. Instead of doing all this fancy nonsense that Syracuse does every single year, there's a reason they never make it to the national championship game. Carter from the Bronx, 100% spot on. This dude knows lacrosse better than anybody I've ever heard on sports radio.
0: Amazing. By the way, my lacrosse career ended in college when we played BYU. Because we would play lacrosse and then we would drink beer and party with all the teams that we played against. And then one time, because I was a middie, which means if you know soccer vernacular, like you have to run the entire field. And so we played BYU one year and I was like, are you guys kidding me? Like they got the clear lungs. They don't drink. They don't smoke. And I was just like, you've got to be kidding me. Like this is ridiculous. And I remember coming out one time going, never, ever, ever schedule these guys again. Because they were just running all over the field. Like, they were just like, nothing. I'm hungover. You know, all this stuff. That's when my career ended. Anyway, not that anybody cared about that. All right, let's go to James up next in Tacoma. James, thanks for calling us on Sportsline on Westwood One Sports. Go right ahead, James.
3: Yeah, thanks for the James in Tacoma. After your show yesterday morning, I figured you were going to call me James, the 57-year-old virgin.
0: You got to tell that story again. We got a totally different odds. You got to tell that story again.
4: Yeah, what?
0: You are our lone caller. Yeah. See, I knew that Alex would chime in here. You were our lone caller on the Drake Toll Show when I was filling in yesterday morning. They take like one call a week, and you were an amazing caller. So explain what you're talking about there to get everybody caught up.
3: So Lloyd Mayweather got a stripper pregnant.
0: Yeah.
3: And got charged. He got charged, but he now has to pay $33,000 a month and child support for the next 18 years.
0: Yeah.
3: After hearing that story, I've been telling people, I'm so glad that I'm a virgin.
5: That's amazing.
3: I don't have to worry about child support with me being a virgin.
0: Yeah. You were the inspiration for the 40-year-old virgin, right?
3: Yeah.
0: Yeah, absolutely. What else is on your mind, James? Anything else?
3: Yeah, I went to a local library today, and two ladies in their late teens, early 20s showed up wearing Raiders jackets. And so I asked them, I said, can you name me any three Raiders, past or present? They laughed at me and said they couldn't name even one Raider. They simply love the simple black and silver jackets.
0: Yeah, the silver and black of the Raiders, yeah.
3: Yeah, but they couldn't even name a Raider. Yeah. Real quick, the quick message for the Cleveland Cavalier fans. Relax. Yep. In 45 days, you're going to get LeBron James. Okay, relax.
0: Okay. James, thanks for the call. The 33-year-old virgin, I think, is what James called himself. That's very possible. I mean, we can get into LeBron James and what he's going to do in the offseason. I don't think he's going to be a Laker. I think what's going to happen is Luka's going to get his way after a couple of years. Like, look, I put up with it. Now let me dominate the basketball. Let's get a bunch of 3-and-D guys who can shoot the ball, kind of like what Dallas did and got them to the NBA Finals. So I think that's probably going to be it. Is LeBron going to stay in L.A. and go to the Clippers? Is he going to go an old man team with the Warriors? Is he going to go back to Cleveland for one final, for his final run, and once Cleveland gets knocked out of these playoffs, now that they're down 3-0, could it be New York? Maybe New York, if they fall short, could LeBron go there as they've been clamoring for years? I don't know. That's going to be one of the big offseason discussions about what happens in the NBA. There you go. What did you think of the 33-year-old virgin? He says because Floyd Mayweather, plus he said Floyd Mayweather Jr., $33,000 a month, which is true, but I think then there's like an upfront payment of like $2 million, which again, it's not going to really hurt him, but there you go. I personally speaking, that would not deter me. That would not deter me. I would still try to have relations with the fair.
5: So absolutely.
0: Because, you know, nobody's taking me for $33,000. Best of luck with that. Bleed that rock. It's not happening. So that's not good. I'd go, yeah, you want to try $33,000 a month. It's probably not going to work for you. all too well. All right, last hour of the show. We'll continue to take the calls because as I see on the text that Alex has sent me, a lot of our regulars are still hanging out. So jump on the line at 310-840-4910. We can continue with We Should Be Talking About Blank. We have an amazing last hour. Plus, we have a Len's last call. We have five things that we absolutely positively have to talk about. We've gotten into some NBA playoffs. We can reset that. We can talk about some offseason stuff. We talked about OKC and the style of play. So any of those things, we briefly hit on a little bit of baseball. So if you want to get into any of those things, plus there's some NFL stuff that we haven't even got to, too. So we got a ton of stuff that we can get to in the final hour. We'd love to continue to hear from you as well at 310-840-4910 on the Westwood One Sports Talk and text line. And we have heard, for those who don't know and have not had a chance to opine, we have heard from Mr. Positive not once, but actually two times, because we did give him a positive review. We've heard from Mr. Realistic tonight. Two people we have not heard from that we normally hear from on this night. Maybe Raphael in Chicago is asleep. So he's usually under the covers. Maybe he is asleep, and we may not hear from him. And we have not heard. We did hear from a Mr. Negative in Detroit, but the original Mr. Negative, who I believe is from Texas, he has not graced us with his presence. And so it's a reason to hang out for the last hour because, heck, we might hear from him as well. So all those things coming up in the final hour as well. And if you have not been hanging around sports tonight, the Knicks continue to dominate with their 10th straight win. They beat Cleveland. We'll get into that conversation in the last hour of the program as well. And a few other things, including Lund's last call, which we'll have a lot of fun with tonight as well. So continue with us. Jump in the line if you'd like at 310-840-4910. We'll do all that in the final hour of the program. It is the late night version of Sports Night with all of us, the All-Star crew. John Lund with you, Alex here, Ben here, and we'll continue in the last hour of the show only here on Westwood One Sports and the very downloadable Westwood One Sports app. Hour 4.
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0: And specifically, I know we boom into Canada, I think, on the Fan 590 in Toronto. Yeah, hockey players, they don't flop anymore like the NFL, or excuse me, like the NBA does. And I would adopt what the NFL, or excuse me, what the NHL does do. But the NBA flops a lot more. So I'm not going to say that about our friends in Canada. But however you are listening, whether it is hundreds and hundreds of radio stations, SiriusXM 375, whether it is WestwoodOneSports.com or the very downloadable Westwood One Sports app, thank you, thank you, thank you. We appreciate it. We are continuing because you are dominating the show. But may I suggest Knicks versus Cavs talk. We got into that conversation. I think the Knicks have an opportunity to win the NBA championship. And you're thinking to yourself, wait a minute, Lund, of course they do. But a lot of people were counting them out. They're up 3-0 now on the Cavaliers, and they have dominated 10 wins in a row in very dominating fashion. So for many people who said, you know what, the Eastern Conference is kind of the JV, and I said that a few weeks ago. I didn't think that the East had a chance. I do now, and it's nothing against Oklahoma City because I said that earlier, and people were going, wait a minute, one doesn't have to equal the other. And just like I said before, that I think that Oklahoma City's style of play with the flopping, and if that permeates through the league, much like Steph's long-distance shooting when Golden State was dominating, or all the Sports Center highlights that were just dunks when Michael Jordan was dominating the league, I hope it does not continue to be that. I hope the league adopts some of what the NHL did years ago in trying to stop the flop there. It doesn't mean that Oklahoma City doesn't deserve where they are. It doesn't mean that SGA doesn't deserve the MVP, because he does. But I think we're seeing more and more of it. It started with SGA. It's gone through their team. It's going to others. And I hope that's not the way that the NBA is going to be in the future. So we can discuss that or many, many more things at 310-840-4910. I like to do a weekly, or excuse me, an hourly check of everybody before we jump out to the lines. Alex, everything is still good?
1: So far, still good. Nothing's blown up.
0: Everything's good? Nothing?
1: That's crazy.
0: For those who don't know, there's a high alert out in L.A., and Alex is close to that. So nothing is blowing up. Everything's fine.
1: You know what's weird about a chemical spill is that I wouldn't smell it. So as long as the buttons keep going, the brakes keep shooting, and I keep talking, we should be okay.
0: Okay. Just checking. Ben, our producer, is in Washington, D.C. Everything is good? All is well?
2: Somehow, some way, we're all alive.
0: Just checking. All right. So Ben is good. There was an earthquake in Hawaii. I checked in on my mom. Everything is fine. So everything is good there. So everything is good with everybody. And we hope everything is good with you as well. Let's start out with, people have been waiting a while. Let's start with Bruce in LA. Our good friend Bruce is on Sports Night on Westwood One Sports. Bruce, thanks for waiting. Go right ahead.
3: Hey, John, how you doing? I just want to echo what, many of your other callers have been saying, that this is a great growing Saturday night broadcast that a lot of people enjoy, and also that it's just a great growing broadcast that a lot of people really enjoy. So I thought I just want to also mention that Alex is a great guy too, really nice guy to always to say hello to. You know,
0: absolutely.
1: Thank you, Bruce.
0: Absolutely. Yes.
3: Yeah. And okay.
0: What else? So what's on your mind?
3: A couple of quick fun facts. One, number one, on your item with Taylor Swift and Travis Kelce, I know no one else has commented, but I'm not a sociologist by any stretch of the imagination, but I did take one sociology course maybe about 18, 20 years ago, and one of the things I remember is that all friendships and all relationships are based on mutual self-interest and social economic compatibility, mutual self-interest and social economic compatibility. Now, based on that, their relationship makes perfect sense.
0: It does. But did you see that her disgust when he chugged the beer? And I thought to myself, and you're right, that is very simplistic on my part to look at that. And he chugs a beer and she kind of covers her eyes. And like you said, there's a lot of commonalities between them. And some people do, you know, opposites do attract at points as well. But I just thought to myself, it just doesn't add up. But I could be wrong. No. I could be wrong.
3: It was cringeworthy. I agree with you, John. It was cringeworthy to watch. But do you remember when he sang at their last Super Bowl victory, he sang Viva Las Vegas? She was cringing.
0: Yes.
3: She was cringing. And I was cringing at home watching that as well. So I think that's a big part of their relationship. But like I say, they've got mutual self-interest. And we haven't got time here to go into all the various self-interests, but there are many. Okay. And they have social economic compatibility, despite the fact that she's a lot richer than him. He's reasonably enough in the ballpark, right? For them to okay. Yeah. Number two, quick fun fact is that you had a great caller. Sure. You called in about the Baltimore Orioles, and I just a really fun fact that I discovered not too long ago is.

0: You may know the answer, but I don't think most people do. There's another major league team that's currently one of the 30 major league teams that also went by the name, was in Baltimore, Maryland, and went by the name Baltimore Orioles before this current edition of the Baltimore Orioles, which has been in Baltimore since 1954, and before that had stops in St. Louis and Milwaukee. Any idea of what the other of the 30 major league teams was also the Baltimore Orioles? Yeah, don't look it up. If you look it up, you'll get it very quick.
1: No, I'm not going to look it up. I promise I'm not going to look it up. I'm just trying to think.
0: You can get it instantly.
1: No, I'm not going to look it up on the computer. I want to think to myself. So they were the Baltimore Orioles, and they moved. Why am I not remembering
0: that? Correct.
1: And
0: before the current Baltimore Orioles exist, because the current Baltimore Orioles have only been there since 1954.
1: And there was a team before them. It wasn't Washington, though, right? It wasn't one of the Washington teams?
0: No, I'll give you a little hint. It's one of the fairly prominent current major league clubs.
1: Really?
0: It's quite shocking. It's quite interesting, but it's
1: okay,
0: true.
1: Okay, give me the answer, because I don't know. What is it? I didn't know.
0: Major League Baseball has been around since 1776, the National League. In 1901, the American League started, and one of its charter members in 1901 was a team called the Baltimore Orioles. Okay, the Baltimore Orioles, long before the current Baltimore Orioles exist. And to start the 1903 season, the Baltimore Orioles, the first edition of the Baltimore Orioles, moved to New York and became the New York Highlanders in 1903 and changed their name in 1913 to the New York Stinkin' Yankees. Look it up now.
1: The Yankees or the Orioles?
0: No, the New York Yankees were once the Baltimore Orioles. And considering that they're always been in the same division since as long as I've been alive, and I think forever, they're bitter rivals in that division. And the New York Yankees' original name was Baltimore Orioles. Punch up the history of the New York Yankees right now, and you'll one of your colleagues can do it, and you'll see that they were once the Baltimore Orioles. Just two years.
1: Yeah, you're right. I just looked it up. I didn't want to look it up and cheat on you, but it says right here. Yes, the New York Yankees franchise originally began as the Baltimore Orioles in 1901.
0: You're right.
1: 1901 and 1902, and then 1903, they relocated to New York City and became the New York Highlanders. Look at you.
0: I love reading sports history. What's that?
1: Good call. So that knowledge was just banging around in your head.
0: Well, I've known it for, say, a couple of years now because I like reading. I'm old-fashioned. I don't read I read a lot on the internet, but I read books too. And I have a book on the history of baseball where I read that 3 or 4 years ago. So I've been aware of it for a long time, and I've just been noticing that. I don't know. I'm hearing a lot of talk about Baltimore this year, probably because they looks like that 103 win season was a bit of an aberration. Hopefully, maybe it won't be. I don't know. So whenever I hear talk about Baltimore. I always think of that fact, and I realize probably a lot of my friends know because I shove it down their throat from lots of trivia from time to time. But very last thing, John, I want to get to is very very quickly.
1: Yeah, go ahead.
0: New topic, but it was free for all hour last hour was college football playoff expansion. College football playoff expansion. The last 2 years of college football with 20 football playoff with 16 teams. Have been some of the best football I've watched in the later games anyway. And I enjoy the earlier games that were blowouts anyway. I just like the format of having, because it really makes me feel at the end, true champion was crowned. So when I'm hearing that they're talking about going to 24 teams, I'm sort of against that. But then I heard new rumblings this week that some of the negotiations include new items, such as that if they do get their 24 teams, the people who are pushing that, they'll get rid of the championship games, which are useless now. I think most people agree, the conference championship games in December.
1: And also
0: maybe get rid of, I don't know if this will ever happen, but I would like to see it happen, is they're going to get rid of all bowl games. Maybe keep a few ceremonial names around like they do for some of the college football playoff games, but all bowl games will disappear. I would be prepared myself if they asked me, which they won't, to go to 24 teams if it meant no conference championship games and no bowl games, because the bowl games are just meaningless money grabs now. They're just meaningless exhibition games, you know. I think it'd be good. The regular season would end, say, the first week of December or whenever it ends, and you would have 24 teams And that's it. It would be nice and clean, and then we can enjoy all those extra playoff games that all do mean something and get rid of all these useless exhibition games known as bowl games. I think it would be great, and I think most fans would be prepared to support all these extra real playoff games and get rid of all these exhibition games known as bowl games. I'm skeptical because there's a lot of powers that be, I think, that do support some of these bowl games, but that's my take on the college football expansion. Playoff expansion.
1: Bruce, thank you for the call. Great knowledge tonight. I appreciate it. I'll put you up at 310-840-4910. Sports Night on Westwood One Sports and the Westwood One Sports app. John Lund with you, Alex and Ben as well. Two things on the last thing that Bruce said. They're never going to get rid of the bowl games because there's, I know this for a fact, because there's so many people who make so much money off of them, gold into their pockets. And the reason I say that is it's not only the people who make money, but ESPN, who's in bed with all these bowl games. It's programming for them during the holidays and they love it. So I don't think the bowl games will ever go away. Does it keep me up at night that we're going to go to 24 game, to a 24 team playoff? No, but it just, and I tell you this all the time. This is one of my mantras that I'm constantly talking about. Look, sports is not about finding champions. I'm sorry. This is like saying that there's no Santa Claus, but sports is not about finding champions. And you're like, Lund, are you smoking crack? Possibly, but here's the point. That's beside the point, whether I'm drinking, smoking crack or whatever. It's like the Wizard of Oz, and you go in and they find, everybody's seen the Wizard of Oz, and they find that there's this machine, right, that's working everything. We all think that sports, it's like this sheep and the wolf is underneath, or the machine is underneath. It doesn't matter the sport. It's all about the money. Like when we hear about NFL player, oh, they're going to protect the player, or we're looking at college football or college athletics in general, and Cal's playing in the ACC across the country, or all these different things, or USC's playing in the Big Ten. It's not about it. They're not about student athletes. They're not about keeping athletes healthy in the NFL. They're not about any of these things. They're playing every night of the week except for Tuesdays in the NFL. Do you think that's conducive to the best football? Do you think it's conducive to keeping players healthy? It's not. So on and on and on and on and on. I'm sorry to dispel all these things with you, but to go to 24 teams is simply about the money. And I get it. I understand business. I know everybody needs to make money, but at some point what you're doing is you're taking the integrity of these games and you're going too far. Make money. Hey, make gobs of it. All right. All these entities, all these leagues, professional or now college, are trying to make as much revenue as they possibly can. I understand it. But we all know, and anybody that's listening right now, you're in business and you have no problem with someone else making money. Everybody's got to make money, and that's how the world turns. But when it gets to greed, that's when it pisses everybody off. And that's where we are here. You don't need to go to 24 teams. It's stupid. Let's find Cinderella. Cinderella ain't going to be ranked 24th. If you're getting in as the 24th best team, you won 7 or 8 games. That's not even a good season. So, look, I'm against it because what it tells me is it's over greed. I'm for teams. I'm for Cinderella. I'm for but you go 8-4, I'm sorry, you're not in the playoffs and you're not a championship team. That's what bothers me. It's the same thing with the NCAA tournament. That's fine, but I don't even consider Dayton to be anything. Get out of here. We don't need 68 teams. They're going to expand that too. It's pure greed. I understand business. I understand money. I understand the need because people are being paid at such a high level, athletes, not that they don't deserve it, but because they're being paid at such a high level that these leagues have to generate more and more and more revenue. You can only hit the TVs or hit the, you know, all these, the entities of Fox and all that. And even when it comes to Netflix and all that, and you can only charge the fans so much, although they keep raising prices and we keep going back. But you can only do those things so much. So now they've got to create new ways. I understand it. I understand expanding playoffs. I get all these things. But what really I think upsets the fans is, and when you get to it, a point of greed, and that's 24 teams, and that's expanding the NCAA tournament and all these. I'm up for evolution. I'm up for all these different things. But when you just put it in our face that it's pure greed and you're trying to tell us that it's because you want it to be more competitive and it's going to be better, it's not. But that's just the way sports are nowadays. Sorry to deliver the bad news. All right, let's hit a few more calls coming up next. A lot of people are still waiting on the lines at 310-840-4910. We still have a free-for-all that you want to discuss. And at about 40 minutes past the hour before we get out of here, the thing that we love the most, Lund's last call, the 5 things that we have not discussed tonight that will always bring a smile to your face, is less than a half hour away. We'll do that coming up next on Sports Night. We'll take your calls, then we'll do that at 40 past the hour on Sports Night on Westwood One Sports and the Westwood One Sports app. Are you smoking crack? Possibly.
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0: Oh, this is fire, man. This is good. Look at that bass line there. That's solid. Thanks for joining us. It is Sportsline on Westmoreland Sports and Westmoreland Sports App. You have outdone yourselves tonight. I got to be honest. I shouldn't say this out loud because knowing this company, they won't pay me for this. But you've done all the work tonight. Sweet Clean listeners, callers have done all the work. Although Alex has done a lot of work. Ben has done a lot of work. I have not. But I still better get paid. Shouldn't have probably said that because I'm probably not getting paid now. All right, Len's last call. Did you hear what he said? He said he didn't do any work and we shouldn't pay him.
1: Let me cut that up.
0: I get a note.
1: In 1 second.
0: Exactly. Please send that to the big boss. Did you say you would do Saturday nights for free every week? No, I was joking. Sorry, we take everything literally around here. You'll receive no checks. Oh, yeah. That's a sore subject. I digress. All right, 318-404-4910. We will try to get to as many as we can because we got Len's last call. And I got to tell you, we have a great Len's last call for you. An absolutely great one. And I'm not overselling that. I shouldn't really say that because then you're going to go, well, you said it was great. There's an amazing story. There's a story on Joey Chestnut. And I actually sat with Joey Chestnut for 9 and 9, which means 9 dogs, 9 beers, and not the fake way that Major League Baseball is trying to do it. So that's one of the stories that we have to tell. So anyway, let's get out to the line so we can get to as many as we possibly can. All right, in my old stomping grounds, Steven is in Santa Cruz. He leads us off here on Western One Sports. Steven, the stage is yours. Thanks for waiting. Go right ahead.
2: Hey, how you doing, sir? It's your old stomping grounds.
0: Doing great. KNBR for 15 years. Yeah, KNBR in San Francisco.
2: Oh, My bad.
0: Santa Cruz, millions of times.
2: I want to back up Mr. Positive. I listened to him. I digested him. I go, hey, you know what? This guy, you know what? Why are they hating on him? This guy is straight up. He doesn't hide nothing. He's who he is. Sometimes you'll like him, sometimes not. But why do people from Detroit need a cap on this guy? This guy is Mr. Let's brand him today. Mr. P.A. Pa. And then let's go SOOTHIVE, Soothive Sports Brand. He's the sports radio. He comes.
0: Yeah.
2: You know?
0: I got no issue with him. I think he's good. I like him. I like him. But there was one guy that called tonight who basically said that he lives in Detroit and hears him all the time. And he said he went negative against the Tigers. And so then we had to question if he was really Mr. Positive and he was sick. But, you know, that's what makes the world go round, man. It's like, you know, lots of people like him like you. We've gotten lots of positive calls. He was great tonight.
2: Not everybody's going to like the same thing, you know? But that's what makes sports, you know?
0: Yeah, absolutely.
2: Going back to the NBA, and then here you get talking about this flopping and all that. I'm telling you, this is the solution. And once they do this, it will disrupt the NBA. It will bring ratings soaring sky. Bring back the old rules. Physicality. There will be no flopping because what you see is what you get.
0: Yeah, you're right. They wouldn't have done this in the 80s or 90s. I mean, if we want to get off your lawn, guy.
2: Bring it back. What's the big deal about it? Like, I don't get it.
0: Yeah. Good call by you. I got to keep running. I'm sorry because I want to get to as many as I can. Have a wonderful night. Thank you for calling. Let's do Ryan in Ontario next. Ryan, I'm curious. You're on Westwood One Sports on Sportsnet. Are you Ontario, California, or Ontario, Canada? Are you in Canada or California?
3: Ontario, Canada, pal.
0: Very nice. I'm glad that you called because some people were disparaging Canada earlier, and I'm glad that you are calling from Canada because I've gotten nothing but great calls from Canada the entire time we've done the show. So the stage is yours. Go right ahead.
3: Thanks for taking my call, and happy Memorial Day to you.
0: Yeah, you too.
3: I heard there's a hurricane in Hawaii, so hopefully everyone's safe there.
0: I called my mom, and she said everything is well. But yeah, go right ahead.
3: I'm glad to hear that. And everyone loves Mr. Positive across the border here. So everyone go for your dreams. Anyway, so Montreal Canadiens, how long do you think that series is going to go?
0: First and foremost, I don't know why I feel this way, but I am absolutely giddy that the Canadiens are playing this way. And I'm sure you're sick of this too, because a Canadian team has not won the Cup since 93, and I'm absolutely thrilled I know they lost to the Hurricanes 3-2, but I think the Canadians have a great shot. The series is tied at one, and I can't stand the owner of the Hurricanes who's taken over the Trailblazers and absolutely cut job after job after job. So go Canadians.
3: And hey, John, I'm a Dallas Stars fan, to be honest, from St. Thomas, okay, Ontario. Yeah. We're joking. And everyone's rooting for Nick Suzuki. And then one more thing, and thanks for taking my call. I won't hang up the line.
0: Of course.
3: So I have three beautiful kids, and like there's a thing in Ontario. I play like a shiny group, and it's called Hockey for Everyone. So, and that's what I was trying to say about like who can afford to put kids in sports. So,
0: great call. Thanks, sir. I appreciate it. Let's stay in Canada. Let's go up to Montreal. I don't know that Tony wants to talk Canadians, but I'm thinking he wants to. So, Tony, you're on Sports Night. Welcome. Go right ahead.
1: Hey, thanks for taking my call, man. I was going to talk about Montreal Canadiens and the Knicks because the similarities are unbelievable. If you look at the Knicks, they're pulling rabbits out of their hats, and everybody undervalued them. And I can say the same thing for Montreal. The Hurricanes were like, yeah, we're going to be playing the Canadiens. We're sitting at home. We ran the table eight games straight. Well, guess what? We have a bunch of kids under 25 years old. Nick Suzuki, he has a stat that most people don't know. He's got 44 assists on go-ahead goals. That leads the NHL. That's ahead of McDavid. And the second one is Hudson in Montreal with 33. So imagine our team has about 6-7 young superstars that are between 19 years old and 22 years old. And let me tell you something. I have a thing. I call in Montreal once in a while, and I talk to the ESPN affiliate TSN in Montreal. I keep yelling at full speed, bring the ring. Well, let me tell you something. In New York, I keep yelling, Brunson the King, bring the ring. And let me tell you something. In Montreal, all we say is bring the cup back to Canada. Bring it home. And you're absolutely right. You should be giddy because the Flying Frenchmen of the 1970s are reborn by this team, and there's amazing hockey players. And anybody watching NHL tonight and saying that the Canadians don't have a shot, they lost in overtime today by a goal against a team that's supposed to be an NHL superstar team that's going to win the Stanley Cup. I'm hoping to God that the Knicks win, and so do the Canadians, because I love underdog teams. I like people that keep telling me the Knicks can't win. Guess what? 53% shooting efficiency from the field and field goal percentage 61, and the record is 10-0 for the Knicks right now. And they score on average 122 points. So you know what? We got two great leaders. You got Brunson in New York, and you got Suzuki in Montreal. Guys, the Knicks will win, and the Canadians will win. I'm hoping to hell I'm right, but you're right. Canada needs a cup. 33 years since my daughter was born, since we had the cup in Montreal, and I want my daughter to see the cup because she was an infant when they last won it. But as I say in Montreal, bring the ring. Bring Stanley home. Love you guys. I listen to you every night.
0: Thanks, man. I appreciate it. That's cool. Yep, 1993 was the last time that they won that thing, and I'm sure they're sick of hearing about it. And look, that's going to be a good series. They lost in overtime, like you said, 3-2. The series is tied at one game apiece. Montreal could have easily won that game. They got a rookie goaltender that's not playing like it. Suzuki's got 13 goals in the playoffs. That's a good team, and now they're going back home, and I imagine that it's going to be absolutely crazy in Montreal for Game 3 on Monday night. All right, opens you up. Let's hit as many as we can because we got Lund's last call coming up in about 10 minutes, so I'm going to try to get through as many as we possibly can. So if I'm short with you, no offense. We're just trying to get through as many people as have been calling tonight. Let's go out to Portland, Oregon. That's where Matt is coming up next. Matt's been waiting for a long time. Thank you so much, Matt, for being patient. You're on Sports Night here on Westwood One Sports. Go right ahead, Matt.
4: John, I'll be quick. Thanks for, letting me in here. I hope I can add to the show. I've been following your career a long time. You did a great job here, and I'm thankful to reconnect with you. Along the lines, just trying to piggyback on a few things. Glad you addressed Dundon and ownership of the – I cannot root for any team. Their logo looks like an a-hole, for one thing. So why would anybody ever root for that guy? But – go Habs. It's hard to root for the Habs. The Habs are like rooting for the Yankees. That's probably more of Carter's in the lacrosse deal. Speaking of which, Carter, Carter doesn't sound like Mr. Cotta. He sounds more like Horseshack. But, you know, if things go bad in Portland here and we lose our freaking team, I might be watching lacrosse with Carter. So, anyway, that's all I got.
0: That's great stuff, man. I appreciate it. Yeah, I was in Portland years ago. It's a great town, man. And, yeah, I hope you don't lose your Blazers because there's so much great history there. Paul Allen passed away. And I don't know how the NBA owners vetted this guy. I just don't get it. He thinks he's paying prices for you know, coaches and Canadian coaches. I think there was a word out there because Jason Kidd's owed $40 million that maybe he'd go there. But he's trying to get an NBA coach for like $1 million. He's cut like 70 jobs if people aren't paying attention to it. He's the owner of the Carolina Hurricanes. And I just don't know how he was vetted to get into the NBA when I'm sure so many other qualified people were there. But I digress. Let's hit Cody in Dallas up next as we continue to jump through as many as we can. Cody, thanks for joining us on Sports Night. The stage is yours, Cody. Go right ahead.
5: I want to talk about Giannis and this upcoming summer. I'm a lifelong sure. Wisconsin sports fan, a huge Bucks gotcha. Fan. Gotta love, you know, just the history with Giannis, and he brought us the championship for the first time in 50 years. Do you think that the NBA is purposely trying to push Giannis to a bigger market? As you were saying, not everything, you know, we can talk about, oh, it's going to be more entertaining for the fans all day, whether it's college football, NBA, NFL, whatever. But money comes above all, and obviously it's going to be much more profit for the NBA if Giannis is playing in New York rather than Milwaukee. Do you think that's a legit thing, or is that kind of just because I've seen some things on like Twitter and such about it, about is it a conspiracy or anything? I know obviously ESPN's in bed with the NBA, and Shams has been tweeting for it feels like 4 years now about, oh, Giannis wants out, but he's still there. So what are your thoughts on that whole Giannis situation?
0: First and foremost, and I appreciate the call, Cody. Thank you very much for waiting. We appreciate it. Look, I'm a conspiracy theorist when it makes a lot of sense. Not that this couldn't be a conspiracy theory, but when I looked at, say, the lottery, which a lot of people think is fixed, well, Washington got the first pick, and not that that's not a large market as Ben knows, but they wouldn't have given it to Washington. Utah got the second pick. They wouldn't have given it to them. Memphis got the third pick. That's the number one place. I think the Athletic did this that players don't want to play. So there wasn't a conspiracy theory there. We'll see when they change the new rules. I think Giannis has just reached the end of the line, and he's such a nice guy that he's tried, and Milwaukee has tried, and they brought in all these different guys. Lillard didn't work, right? Miles Turner didn't work. They've tried, and I think he's wanted to stay, but I think he's at the point where, and this has got to be really difficult as an athlete, you win, and then you go into these depths. And maybe, look, a lot of guys want to be Kobe Bryant who stay or Steph Curry who stays and you go down with a ship. But I just think that there's a lot of frustration there for him. So believe me, I'm as much on a good conspiracy theory as the next guy. But I think in this case, I don't think this one is. So give me your thoughts on that. All right, let's go out to Paul in Apple Valley, which if people don't know this, and I believe this is where Paul is. It's a border town in California. Paul is next here on Westwood One Sports. Hi, Paul. How are you?
6: Good evening. Hi, John, Ben, and Alex. And Alex, we've been monitoring that leak. My work where I work at for the last 36 hours, I work for the mother company that purchased ESPN. I won't say the name, but I'm calling about the Steelers. Aaron Rodgers did not play very good last year. Having Metcalf there as the wide receiver, he was off on a lot of targets. I'm hoping that the pickup of Pittman and all the draft pickups they have will improve his offense. It was Mike McCarthy there. I'm a longtime Steelers fan, and I'm just a bit concerned that I don't want to see the Ravens do any better or the Cleveland Browns or the Cincinnati Bengals. One more thing, Giannis needs to be a Laker. LeBron, go to Cleveland. Goodbye, good riddance. Bring the big man in. And Alex, I hope everything's okay, that thing doesn't explode, and they can control that leak. That's all I have. And can you keep me on hold? Because up here in Apple Valley, I don't get reception for your station.
0: Okay. Stay right there. We'll put you on hold, Paul. A couple of different things. I'm not a fan of Aaron Rodgers coming back. I think this, unfortunately, Paul, I'm sorry, but I think the Steelers are 8-9, 9-8. I think that Aaron near the end of the year, if he is absolutely telling the truth, and this is actually it, I would have rather, if I was a Steelers fan, have seen either Will Howard or Drew Aller and just kind of see what's going to happen there. I don't think he's worth the trouble anymore. That's just my thought on Aaron Rodgers. I just don't, he can't move in the pocket like he used to move. But Michael Pittman, like you said, is a good piece. DK Metcalf's going to be better because of him. I like Jaylen Warren in the backfield. Freiermuth, the tight end. I like this team. They've revamped their offensive line. They've done a nice job over the last few drafts doing that. I just don't think Aaron Rodgers is the player that he used to be, and he's a big pain in the ass. So I don't love that move. And then I forgot what you said for the second thing. You said, oh, Giannis. And yeah, I could see LeBron back to the Cavs. I think Laker fans are done with LeBron. Absolutely, positively. All right, let's do the final one. And thanks, everybody, for hanging on. And then we'll do Lund's last call. Let's go to Cleveland for the final call tonight and go to Ben. Ben, thank you for being so patient. You're on Sports Night right here on Westwood One Sports. Finish us off strong, Ben.
7: Hey, this is Ben. Hey, thanks for taking my call. Appreciate it, guys.
0: Of course.
7: Hope you guys are having a good night.
0: You too.
7: On that Giannis talk, they are in talks with Cleveland, and there is talks of LeBron too. So that's out there, and that's coming. But I want to talk about the guy who said Canadians and the Knicks being underdogs, and the Cavs being awful. First of all, Cavs are awful. That was an awful showing for them. But there's no way the Knicks are underdogs in this series. There's absolutely no chance. And the Cavs should have had that first game. And it's all on Kenny Atkinson that first game. And they should have won that game tonight. It was awful to come here to Cleveland and see the Cavs do that and just completely not want to win the game. And it's not the DG Kevin Harden trade. If DG was in that game, he probably would have been on the bench because his foot would have been hurt and everything would have gone down the trail a long time ago. So it would have been, you know, not to the Eastern Conference Finals where we are right now. And it's all on the coach. I think that first game is where we lost this series. And it's awful that the fans of Cleveland are where they are right now. And it's awful. Put it on Kenny Atkinson. He's the guy that lost the series. You go down three games. You go down two games. You come back to Cleveland and you lose this game as bad as you did today. That first game is the one that decided this game. We were up by 22 points and he didn't call a timeout until we were down 7. What do you call that? What do you call that? And I'm just the one calling in for the Cleveland fans. This is just as much as a heartbreaker as it is for any other Cleveland big old heartbreaker. You know, that's what I think. I just want to know what you guys think.
0: Ben, thank you very much. He is our final call of the night here on Sports Night on Westwood Sports and Westwood Sports app. Said this early in the show. They're going to say this at the end. That first game was a kick in the groinal region, and they just haven't recovered from it. That's just what it comes down to, is you're up 22 with 7.5 left, and they just said, okay, let's attack James Harden offensively. The Knicks got back in the game, and the last two games, they just can't get it out of their head. I mean, it's pretty simple to me. Look, give the Knicks a ton of credit, especially in game number two when the game was close and they turned the screws defensively, played amazing. But I just don't think Cleveland has recovered from that first game. You're up 22 with 7 minutes left. I think it's a totally different series. Kenny Atkinson, coaches coach, players play. That's kind of my philosophy. But I'm not going to lay it on the coach because James Harden stinks. And when you trade for James Harden, you know what's going to happen in the playoffs. This is going to happen in the playoffs. Cleveland could have dominated, I think, with their size inside. But I think, again, after the game one where they're up 22 points, I just don't think they could get over it. So there you go. Thank you, Ben. Thanks to everybody. Everyone was awesome tonight. And as I said before and shouldn't say again, you've basically been the show tonight. Bravo to you. Very nice work. All right. I will finally do something to earn a couple of shekels tonight, which is, yes, exactly right. Everyone was great tonight. We will do Lund's last call. Flag football. I think she's right. The 9-9 story. Speaking of 9-9 and the Padres, I think this will actually make Alex upset. The Padres had a great burger and a great name for said burger, but then it got out and they had to change it. All those things. Lund's last call next on SportsNet on Westwood One Sports and the Westwood One Sports app.
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9: 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He's been on IR the last 19 months. And now, the front runner to be the Browns starter. But Shedeur Sanders and Dylan Gabriel are coming for the job. As always, the quarterback carousel in Cleveland is one to watch. 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

0: I'm almost sad to leave the show tonight. 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
0: It is Sports Night on Westwood One Sports and the Westwood One Sports app. Alex is here. Ben is here. John Lund with you. We always do the late night version on Saturday, unless my son's graduating college, which was the case last week. And I apologize for that already. So if you weren't here, sorry. You know, you got to celebrate when you don't have to pay a university thousands of dollars and pay rent and do all these different things. And he's got a beer habit and, you know, all that stuff. So I'm very happy about that. But, yep, that's what that music means. But you're in luck. You're in luck. If you are still one of the crazies that it's out or up this late, what we do on Westwood One Sports on the late night show, we just replay it until 3 a.m. West or 6 a.m. East, and then somebody comes in and takes over. So if you missed anything and all the great calls and you take over the show and doing all this stuff, we will replay it more at the top of the hour. So you are in luck. All right, let's hit it. The five things you got to know before we jump out of here. Lund's last call.
2: It's time for Lund's last call.
0: All right, a lot of good stuff. I always say that, but I think I mean it this time. Let me start with flag football. I don't know if people saw this week, but the Olympic format, and here's what's really cool about it. Flag football is going to make its official Olympic debut at the 28 Summer Games in L.A., and the sport's going to feature two tournaments, one men, one women, and is being organized in conjunction with the blah, blah, blah Federation of blah, blah, blah. It's going to have NFL players in it. And so to me, it's a 5 players on the field at one time, 10-person squads. So it's almost going to be to me like how the big three is with Ice Cube, where like former players are going to play, like Tom Brady tried. And I know we've already got a team, and this is what's going to be fascinating, is like this flag football team that we have, the USA football team, flag football team, the official one's really, really good. And a few weeks ago or a month or so ago, time flies, we had some guys. But honestly, I think this is going to be bigger than like the spring leagues, flag football. The women's team is going to be really good. I think this is going to be a massive thing. What do you guys think? Flag football, especially with former players, I think it's going to be awesome. And here's the thing. The NFL has agreed to allow active NFL players to play in this thing.
3: That's a win.
0: Active.
3: I would say, too.
0: To play flag ball.
3: I've played a lot of football when I was younger and played little leagues here and there. And then also, the most fun I've ever had was like the beer league flag games. Because it's just like, awesome. You're going balls to the wall. You're going all out. And it's almost like the ego thing kicks in where you're like, oh, yeah, we're actually competing. I want a gold medal. So this might actually ball out.
0: I think it's going to be cool because they got the former players and they got the current players who want to play. Ben, your thoughts. Could flag football, okay, it's not going to be the NFL, but I think it might be like number two. I think it's going to be cool.
4: Football is always king. So I think if you're putting out a product that has some of the best athletes in the world, like we saw with this like Team USA flag football thing against the NFL players, they're really good. And if you put them on a big stage, big TV, good production, it'll hit.
0: It's going to be fun.
3: Dude,
0: I think
3: John,
0: it's good.
3: Just
0: I think
3: imagine hit on one of the guys there. Forgets and tackles somebody. Oh, that'd be so fun.
0: That would be
3: so
0: amazing.
3: Fun.
0: Amazing. There were four on the list. Is she right? I don't know if I'm going to say

0: sports. And the New York Knicks are a significantly better team than the Cleveland Cavaliers. And have now given me not just confidence that they're going to win this series. Look, you're up 3-0. You win game three on the road, 121-108. Duh, I have confidence they're going to win this series. But dare I say it, I have a little more confidence now that the New York Knicks are well equipped to handle whoever it is coming out of the Western Conference. And coming into both of these conference final series, I don't think I would have said that. It would have felt like the New York Knicks were the favorites to win the Eastern Conference Finals, and it is now or never for the New York Knicks. But now it's gotten to the point where I feel like they can beat anybody. The way they're playing and the way they took care of business in a game three on the road last night to go up 3-0 in this series. And really ever since they came back from down 22 in the final 8 minutes of game one, it's not been a particularly close series at all. Not one bit. I think they can maybe win more than just the Eastern Conference Finals now. At this point, I'm Elijah Campbell here on Westwood One Sports and the Westwood One Sports app. You can give us a call, 310-840-4910. You can hit me up on Twitter at @E_Campbell3, as always. And first, let's start with the Cavs part of this equation, right? Because two teams played basketball last night. One team showed up and won. One team folded a little bit. Now here, if I'm Kenny Atkinson, the head coach of the Cleveland Cavaliers, you know the situation. Your team knows the situation. You're down 0-2. You're going back home. You have been really bad on the road in these playoffs. These home games are mightily important just to be able to give yourself a shot at maybe a game seven on the road where anything can happen, right? It's kind of like the Pistons series where you got down 2-0 in that series, but guess what? You went home. You took care of business against the Pistons in two straight games. Then you end up winning two out of three to end the series, with two of those being on the road. You proved something to yourself, but you couldn't have done that if you didn't take care of business in the game three and game four. But this Knicks team's better than that Pistons team. The Pistons team was good. They were great defensively, but they had some glaring flaws on offense that were going to keep them from getting to the Eastern Conference Finals. And to Cleveland's credit in that series, they took advantage of it. But you have these two games, the first two games in this Knicks series in the Eastern Conference Finals. You blow the 22-point lead with 8 minutes left in game one. You come out playing pretty well in game two, but then things got tight and you lost it from there. And the New York Knicks were in total control in the second half. So you're faced with a similar situation. But if I'm Kenny Atkinson, this would have been my message to my team. And once again, I will revert to former Coastal Carolina football coach David Bennett.
1: Doors open. Screen's broke. We need to get a new screen door. But the screen's broke. So you can come in through the screen, but you can't get back out of it. I turn and look. There's a little kitty cat in our kitchen. So I said, what are you doing in here, little kitty cat? By that time, the cat turns, tries to get back out. That screen won't go that way. Cat starts going meow, all crazy. And I told our players, we need more dogs. Bo's barking in the back. I have to go shut Bo up. Mel's like, what's going on? I said, it's a cat in the house. Cat in the house? I said, yeah, there's a cat in the house. So I told our players, I tried to let it out the front door. Meow, meow. The cat's still going crazy in there. And I told our players, you need to be more like a dog. We don't need a bunch of cats in here. Yeah, looking in the mirror. Do I look good? I got my extra bands on. I got my other shoes on. Be a dog. We don't need no meows. We don't need no cats. We need more dogs.
0: Gets me every time. It gets me every time. But that's all. That's what I would have been if I was Kenny Atkinson. That would have been my message right there. You do need dogs, right? And if you are the Cleveland Cavaliers, that's what it takes. These are gut check games, right? When you have your back against the wall, knowing a little bit about NBA history, knowing that no team in the history of the National Basketball Association has gone down 3-0 in a series and come back to win it. No one's been able to pull that off yet. That's in the back of everybody's minds. You don't have to be necessarily an NBA historian to be able to understand that context, to understand how important last night

0: night's game would have been. From the jump, there were no dogs out there for the Cleveland Cavaliers. There were none. Historically speaking, you probably would have assumed James Harden wouldn't have been that. He was 1-for-7 from three and did turn the ball over 6 times. Donovan Mitchell got his in scoring, but he took 21 shots to get his 23 points. And as good as Evan Mobley played, he scored 24 points. He grabbed 6 rebounds. He still turned the ball over 5 times. And the inconsistency with him still came back to kind of bite him in the butt a little bit. And that's kind of been his problem. But you didn't have anywhere near enough dogs. You did not start off the game with that dog in you. The Cavs gave up 37 points in the first quarter of this game. And that really set the tone for the rest of the action. And really, since the 8-minute mark of the fourth quarter in game one, the Cavs just haven't had any of those aforementioned dogs, especially last night. Because look, in the game like this, you know what the sense of urgency should be. You got to come out of the gate aggressive. You have to be able to crash the glass, get offensive rebounds, dive on the floor for loose balls, play aggressive defense, and utilize that home court advantage. That home court last night was waiting to explode. You had Travis Kelce and Taylor Swift sitting courtside. You had a packed house. Yeah, the Knicks fans got loud, but it got loud late in the game. You could really hear on the broadcast, the Knicks fans that made their way to Rocket Mortgage Arena in Cleveland, they really got loud at the end of the game when they could really sense that everything was under control. But it was a great crowd in Cleveland, and the Cavs never took advantage of it. They never gave them something to use to take over the game and make that an actual impact on this game. They just simply didn't do it. Now, here's Kenny Atkinson, the head coach of the Cleveland Cavaliers, talking about that opening part of the game and why they weren't able to come out and set the tone early.
1: I don't want Danny, it's hard for me to judge, right? I did think their physicality and energy level was much higher than ours. Kind of just call it what it is. But credit to them. I thought their physicality really got us, you know. They turned us over, you know, early. They were into the ball, very handsy, you know, the whole grab and hold thing, which you know, is part of it. And we struggled to play through that physicality tonight.
0: The two words right there that I thought were the most telling were physicality and energy level. I guess technically 3 words. I can't count. Had a Charles Barkley moment. But physicality, energy level, that should never be a question, right? That should never be an issue, is the physicality and the energy level, especially in a game in which you're down 2-0 in the series. You go into a game 3 in the Eastern Conference Finals knowing that your back's against the wall. You shouldn't be the team that is lacking in energy and physicality level. That should never be the case. Quite frankly, that's inexcusable. Now, you can talk about physicality and grab and hold, and to Kenny Atkinson's credit, he did circle back around too. This is the playoffs. That's what this is all about. That's, to be expected. We have to fight through that. But, dude, your team can't do that. And that really tells me all I need to know about the makeup of this Cleveland Cavaliers team. Because when one of the first things you mention is physicality and not being up to the level, not being up to the energy that this game was going to require to win, again, it just tells you what you're made of and what the Cleveland Cavaliers, despite being a really good basketball team, they're not made of championship stuff. They're not made of the championship DNA, at least not the championship DNA that maybe the New York Knicks have. And that's all the burying of Cleveland that I'm going to do, because there's a winner and a loser in every basketball game and every sporting event. And the Cavs did their part last night to be losers, but to the New York Knicks' credit, they did their part to be the winners, right? One team isn't coming out physical and aggressive, the other team is. And the Knicks were. They were the more energetic team. They were the more physical team. They were better at forcing turnovers. They forced 17 of them last night. They made the Cleveland Cavaliers uncomfortable on offense. They are the ones who did come out and score 37 points in that first quarter, take a 10-point lead to the second quarter, and never gave up the lead since that point. It was a large contrast between what the New York Knicks were to start this game and what the Cleveland Cavaliers were. Josh Hart spoke about this after the game a little bit. Here's Josh Hart talking about how they wanted to set the tone in Game 3 last night.
2: Team never trailed tonight. What does it say about the team, about not taking the foot off the gas and just kind of taking it to them all night?
3: It's an English thing. He's a little different. I think we came out with energy. We knew we had to, especially, obviously, their first home game in this series. Their back is against the wall. You know, the fans ought to be, making noise and cheering and supporting. So we came out aggressive and set a tone from the jump, and we just, you know, continue to play at that pace.
0: Context is important for every game. The New York Knicks understood the context of last night. As the kids would say, the Knicks understood the assignment. And when you listen to Josh Hart right there, you can tell that he understood the assignment for last night. It's to not go into it thinking that you're safe because you're up 2-0. That's not the way to do it. Or thinking that they're just going to lay down and quit. You have to go out there and you have to take it. And I think what you heard from Josh Hart there really embodies what the Knicks did last night. Between the impact of playing hard defense and forcing 17 turnovers in that game, and by the time you got to the fourth quarter, the Knicks had a 17-0 advantage when it comes to fast break points. Fast break points sometimes is just an effort thing, right? Sometimes it is, yes, forcing live ball turnovers because you played great defense, and then you get to go down to the other end of the floor and get an easy bucket. That is a large part of it. But last night, at certain parts of the game, the Cleveland Cavaliers' transition defense was atrocious. And it was an effort thing at that point. There were a few times last night where the Knicks would score in transition or score on the fast break. And it was because the Cavaliers just didn't get back on defense. It wasn't just live ball turnovers in which the Knicks were getting easy buckets on the other end. It was after made baskets. Cleveland would make a basket, and the Knicks just outran them down the floor. That's an effort thing. That's a controllable thing. Sometimes you can't control if Jalen Brunson hits a contested 17-footer when you have a hand in his face. Sometimes that's basketball. Sometimes you just got to chalk it up to, hey, those other guys are getting paid a lot of money to play this sport too. But when you're getting out hustled like that, when they're scoring 17 fast break points and you do not score one by the time you get halfway through the fourth quarter, it tells me all I need to know. I think the final tally ended up being 17-4, but it was, by the time it was all said and done, it was 17-0. By the time the game was essentially over, it was 17-0 in fast break points. That's an effort thing. And when you listen to the contrast of what Kenny Atkinson had to say after the game and what Josh Hart had to say after the game, it becomes abundantly clear as to how last night happened, as to how the Knicks won 121-108 to take a 3-0 lead in this series. The Knicks came out and played like they wanted to prove that they had that dog in them. They wanted to play to get the approval of former Coastal Carolina head football coach David Bennett. That's kind of what they played like. Like, they wanted to get that. And if you watched the game last night with no context, say you're just kind of parachuting in. You hadn't watched the first two games of the series. You don't know who won the first two games of the series. You just know that it is a game three. Maybe somebody is up 2-0. And you just watched that game without any of that context. You would have assumed it was the New York Knicks that were down 2-0 in the series, not the Cleveland Cavaliers. And that is what championship teams do. That is what championship DNA looks like in a basketball team. Yes, this New York Knicks team has a lot of players who have never won an NBA championship, but they have that winner DNA too. You can just tell because they've done it in college, right? Karl Anthony Towns is on a team that went undefeated in the regular season in college at Kentucky, and they lost a close game in the Final Four. That was a great basketball team. Karl Anthony Towns has had his fair share of winning before he got to the NBA. Jalen Brunson, Josh Hart, Mikal Bridges, they won multiple titles at Villanova, which takes championship DNA. These guys have it. And now they've had their fair share of shortcomings in the playoffs the last couple years, But it builds up the calluses needed to be able to win at this level. And I think the way they approached the game last night is the perfect example as to how this team has matured over the last few years to acquire NBA level championship status. And they've always had it in them, but now they're getting to apply it. It's looking really good. But more than anything else, though, I think maybe the most important takeaway here for a team like the New York Knicks isn't just the effort that's required to win these games, isn't just the business-like mentality. They're really good at the whole basketball thing. And this is a great basketball team. I opened up this entire segment talking about basketball as a team sport. And right now, there is no comparison between the Knicks and the Cavs as to who has the better team. And it could be anybody that gets these hands, right? When it comes to the New York Knicks having somebody going out there and giving them production that's not considered a star player. Because the Knicks are just consistently getting more from their role players. The same reason that I think the Oklahoma City Thunder are the best team in the National Basketball Association is the same reason that the New York Knicks have been able to win 10 straight playoff games and have not lost a game in a month is because their role players step up. Star players get you to the playoffs. Role players win you championships and win you series. And some nights it's Miles McBride hitting threes. Some nights it's Josh Hart scoring when he needs to, scoring 26 points like he did in game two and then doing all of the little things. Sometimes it's Mitchell Robinson and coming out and playing great defense for whatever his name is called, whether he has to play 9 minutes like he did last night or whether he has to play 15. It doesn't matter. Or 20. It doesn't matter. Mitchell Robinson's usually giving you something. But last night, it was a combination of OG Anunoby and Mikal Bridges combining for 43 points on 17 of 25 shooting. I did the math, so you don't have to. It's 68% from the field. And maybe the most unforeseeable one is someone like Landry Shamet coming off the bench, giving you 28 minutes and scoring 14 points and making 4 or 5 of his threes. You think of Landry Shamet, you think three-point prowess, right? His job is to get on the floor and make threes when he's got an open look. It's kind of like Cleveland's Sam Merrill. And Sam Merrill was 2 of 4 last night, only scored 6 points. And in the previous game, in game two, he was 0 for 7. There's a big difference between one team's three-point shooter off the bench coming in and taking care of business and what the other team's three-point shooter that comes off the bench doesn't bring or has not been bringing the last couple of games. He's also played great defense, and that's what Mike Brown talked about last night. I want you to hear from Mike Brown about the importance of what a role player like Landry Shamet did for the New York Knicks last night.
4: Our bench, everybody that came on the floor, they played great minutes for us, but I gotta take my hat off to Landry. You know, we put them on the floor in Josh's spot. They're paying a lot of attention to Jalen. Somebody's going to be open if the floor is spaced. And we're getting off the ball in a timely manner. And literally, because of the way they're playing D, we're just playing conceptually. We're really trying to play fast, trying to space the floor the right way, trying to touch the paint, trying to make quick decisions with the basketball. So our guys are just doing a great job playing out of our concepts, especially when they're blitzing, soft blitzing, kind of zoning up and doing different things defensively. But Landry was huge. And then, you know, on the other end of the floor, he's got to match up with a guy like Donovan Mitchell, which is a tough cover for anybody. And you're not going to stop him, but you got to work your tail off. And Landry's trying to work.
0: Landry's trying to work, and he did it last night again. Not just the three-point shooting, but playing that defense against the other team's star players. That's what you need from your role players, and that's the role player production that it takes to be able to achieve whatever goal it is that you initially set out to do. Again, it's been a month since this New York Knicks team has lost a playoff basketball game, and it's not on accident. They're honestly playing their best basketball at the right time. It's dominant. And it's convincing me enough, at least, that we should not automatically crown whoever wins the Western Conference Finals as the NBA champs. Because whoever gets out of that Spurs-Thunder series, it's going to be an equally hard task to recover and have to beat that New York Knicks team 4 out of 7 times. 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But coming up, a proud NFL franchise finally got their answer to the quarterback situation, and it does absolutely nothing for me. And I'll tell you who and why next as you listen to Elijah Campbell on Westwood One Sports and the Westwood One Sports app.
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0: Campbell.
1: Congratulations, Pittsburgh Steelers. You did it. You at least have an answer as to who will be your starting quarterback. Your long offseason hostage situation is over. But there's a question that remains. Is it really going to matter? Is this going to move the needle for anybody? At least for me, it certainly does not. Yes, it is nice to have an answer to the quarterback situation. And my big thing was, why would you let this guy kind of hold your franchise hostage? But you finally got the answer, and you don't have to trot out Mason Rudolph for week one of the 2026 NFL season. You don't have to try to trot out one of Will Howard or Drew Aller to be your starting quarterback in 2026. You at least have somebody who was the quarterback last year. But it really is doing nothing for me in terms of how I feel about the Pittsburgh Steelers. 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Or you can hit me up on Twitter at @E_Campbell3. Because look, Steeler fans, it's not all doom and gloom. Look, there's a good news and bad news element here. And if you're one of those who wants the good news first, like if somebody comes up to you and says, hey, I've got good news and bad news. Sometimes, if you're like me, you're like, hey, give me the bad news first and then cheer me up with the good news. I know a lot of people are the other way around. They want the good news first. So I'll give you the good news first. And the good news is that I do like the additions that the Steelers have made on offense. They made some free agency signings. They made a trade. I think you at least have a better roster around Aaron Rodgers offensively than what you did last year. I like what DK Metcalf brings you as a wide receiver. I like trading for Michael Pittman Jr. It gives you just another weapon. So it's two solid weapons to kind of lead off or highlight your receiving core. I like the addition of Rico Dowdle as a running back, right? I think Rico Dowdle was awesome with the Carolina Panthers this past year. And I think his career has really blossomed despite maybe not having that expectation. But I think there's some gas left in the tank of Rico Dowdle. I think that was a great pickup. I love that you drafted a tackle in the first round, something that has a historically high hit rate or a high success rate. And it's somebody who, if he's able to play well early, can maybe protect Aaron Rodgers a little bit. But it'll also help out the run game. I like drafting Jeremy Bernard, the wide receiver from Alabama. I think he could be a Swiss Army knife kind of for this offense. And I do like Mike McCarthy, even though he's not going to have the same tenure as a Pittsburgh Steelers head coach as a Mike Tomlin or as a Bill Cowher or a Chuck Knoll, right? Those guys coached in that franchise for a long, long time. That's a reason why you only had three head coaches since the merger. McCarthy's, I think, going to be there for a good time, not a terribly long time, if all things go well. But I like what Mike McCarthy brings in terms of having his paws on the offense, engineering this type of offense, because he's had a really good history and a good track record of producing offenses that are top five, top 10 every single year. Coaching offense has never been the problem for Mike McCarthy. So I don't actually hate the hire of Mike McCarthy at all. And he's a Pittsburgh guy. I think culturally he fits in Pittsburgh maybe better than he did in Green Bay or Dallas. And of course, you heard me reel off Green Bay and Dallas. Those are two of the most iconic franchises in the NFL, as well as the Pittsburgh Steelers. You know the guy is not a stranger at coaching in one of those markets, one of those franchises where there's a lot of expectation and historically been a lot of expectation. So I like that. That's the good news. And the good news ends right there. Because here's the bad news, Steeler fans. The bad news is, well, you might not be as receptive to me telling you the bad news, but maybe Mac Miller, my favorite Pittsburgh musician of all time, rest in peace, maybe Mac Miller can give you the first part of the bad news better than I can.
2: It ain't 2009 no more.
1: It ain't 2009 no more. He's right. It's not 2009 no more. And the reason why that matters is because Aaron Rodgers in 2009 playing for the Pittsburgh Steelers would have been great. Aaron Rodgers playing for the Pittsburgh Steelers in 2019 would have been great. But Aaron Rodgers playing for the Pittsburgh Steelers in 2026 isn't going to look much different than what Aaron Rodgers looked for the Pittsburgh Steelers in 2025, which was just meh. The Steelers were low in the NFL in terms of explosive play rate. They didn't have an explosive offense. A lot of that stems from the quarterback, right? Do more weapons help out in that regard? Yes. Does Michael Pittman help the explosive play rate? Yes. Rico Dowdle can help the explosive play rate. But it's not going to make you from one of the least explosive offenses in the NFL to one of the most explosive offenses, or enough to be able to propel you to where you really want to go, right? The problem that Steeler fans are experiencing right now is they want to win Super Bowls, right? Was it great to win the division last year when the division was a little bit down? Sure. You're going to have the bragging rights of beating the Baltimore Ravens in that dramatic Week 18 game to give yourself a division title and to get a home playoff game. That's great. But it's not like the Pittsburgh Steelers just have been missing the playoffs every year for the last half decade of the Mike Tomlin era. It's the fact that when you do go to the playoffs, you don't have that high ceiling that is able to get you further into the playoffs to where you want to go. You may be a playoff team, but you have not been a Super Bowl caliber team in a while. And I think a 42-year-old Aaron Rodgers isn't the type of quarterback that gets you to that point. It almost feels like a holdover year. And Aaron Rodgers has said this will be his final year. It still just kind of feels like it's going to be a holdover year. It ain't 2009 no more. It's 2026. Aaron Rodgers is north of 40. And if you just watch him last year too, you could just tell by watching that he's got physical limitations and what they are. The deep ball that he used to be known for isn't reliable anymore. Really, only Cam Ward in the NFL had a lower percentage of throws that traveled more than 20 yards in the air. And he was in the bottom half of the entire league in adjusted completion percentage on those throws. Now, passes from 0 to 9 yards made up 44% of his passes. Almost half of his passes were short passes. And even with DK Metcalf last year, they still dinked and dunked their way down the football field, and it just wasn't good for the overall health of the offense, right? There's a reason that team was last in air yards per attempt. Or that they were 30th, again, in explosive play rate. That's been a big issue. And if you want to get to where it feels like you, as a franchise, expect yourself to be, you need more on that side. Defense had ups and downs, but if we're really just talking about the offense here, is it good enough to make you feel like you are going to be a Super Bowl contender? I don't think so. Again, if you had Aaron Rodgers of even 2019, I think you are in really good shape. If we could just turn the clock back and be able to get Aaron Rodgers in 2019 form, not even just 2009, I'll even give you 2019, then I would like this team's chances of getting to a Super Bowl. I would look at them at that point as legitimate AFC contenders. But that's not the case right now. But one thing that's an underrated part, like that's just the raw football stuff, the football side of things. And when we talk about these sports too, sometimes we can get so caught up. I know I get so caught up in talking about rosters and X's and O's and trying to explain the why of what happens on a football field. But sometimes the most inexplainable things or unexplainable things in sports happen because of human psychology. It's easy to kind of look at players and athletes as, you know, stats on a stat sheet or watching them on the football field and just judging them based off what they do or don't do, what they can or can't do on a football field. And we try to explain all of this through the lens of just the football perspective. But with Aaron Rodgers returning and the hire of Mike McCarthy, it does bring in an extra element here of human psychology that if I'm a Steeler fan, it's going to worry me a little bit. I'm going to be a little concerned. And it's not because, oh, well, it's been a long time since they've worked together, right? Since Mike McCarthy was Aaron Rodgers' coach. That's not the problem. The problem is that there's still a hatchet that's going to have to be buried here between Mike McCarthy and Aaron Rodgers. It's been very well documented that Mike McCarthy and Aaron Rodgers' relationship soured at the end of their time together in Green Bay. There is no shortage of that. There have been articles written. There have been plenty of things that indicate that those two had quite the falling out. And we're just going to expect them to just immediately get over it? They're prideful people. Just take a listen to Greg Jennings. This was in 2019. I believe it was about 7 years ago. Greg Jennings was on Colin Cowherd's show right after a bombshell article was written on Bleacher Report about the crumbling of the relationship between Aaron Rodgers and Mike McCarthy. I want you to listen to this first clip, right? This first clip is Greg Jennings, who played wide receiver for the Green Bay Packers for a long time. So he was playing as a teammate with Aaron Rodgers and playing for Mike McCarthy as a coach. This is Greg Jennings talking about the just overall disagreements that Aaron Rodgers and Mike McCarthy had on just what to do with the offense.
0: It didn't challenge you. You grew stale in that offense because there was no creative and innovative formation variation. And let me be clear about this. A lot of that wasn't just solely Mike McCarthy. Some of it was because of the brilliance, if you will, of Aaron Rodgers, where he didn't like a lot of group and cluster formations, bunches.
3: Yeah, Green Bay doesn't run those.
0: No, and it's a lot of it had to do with Aaron felt like, you know what, no, let's keep everybody spread out, stationary, so that my cadence can then show me what the defense is wanting and willing to go to and what they're trying to hold their disguises up. And so that's why the offense kind of looked the way that it did.
3: It's not all McCarthy's simplicity.
0: It's not all McCarthy. It's a lot of it. It's one of those give and takes. It's like, okay, do I appease my quarterback or do I do what's best for the other guys that are supporting my quarterback?
3: Okay.
1: There's a clash right there. You heard the obvious conflicts here. Mike McCarthy runs his offense, does things his way, and yeah, Greg Jennings might say, hey, it's not challenging, right? So it's not going to challenge you, especially as a quarterback. And Aaron Rodgers wanted a little bit more of a challenge. He wanted to space things out. There's conflict in terms of what the coach wants to do with the offense and what the quarterback wants to do with the offense. And a lot of people in the NFL will just, yeah, as quarterbacks, even if you don't agree, you'll go along and do it anyway. But Aaron Rodgers is a little more stubborn than that. Mike McCarthy as a coach, when he's getting that input from Aaron Rodgers, a little more stubborn than that. And if those two men weren't going to work to find that middle ground, that's a cause for concern. That's a cause for the type of fallout that we saw in Green Bay. Do we expect that to just get better in Pittsburgh? That's one conflict. That's one part of it. But Greg Jennings also went on to kind of talk about Aaron Rodgers not following along with the lead of Mike McCarthy.
0: It's fair to a degree. And the reason why I say that is McCarthy was one of those coaches that he gave his players the benefit of the doubt. Like, you police yourself. Like, I don't need to take your money. He would always say, I don't want to take your money. I don't want to suspend you. I'm not going to be petty, but you guys police yourself. And I think sometimes that ends up biting you when your number one guy is really going around saying things that are counterproductive to what you're trying to do. He's not echoing what you're trying to get done in a positive manner. That one guy being Aaron Rodgers. And again, I'm going to defend Aaron on this side. It wasn't just Aaron that was not going around echoing. It was majority of the guys, because you grew stale of Mike McCarthy and his offense and the way he went about things sometimes. You liked him as a person, as a coach. We thought he was a good coach, but he wasn't the type of coach that was going to just flat out tell you exactly what he was feeling.
1: Don't love the sound of that. That's not the best way to end things. If Aaron Rodgers wasn't willing to follow Mike McCarthy's lead at the end of his tenure in Green Bay, why should we expect him to follow along and those two to be able to work cohesively for 1 year in Pittsburgh? That's the question here. I could talk about Aaron Rodgers' physical limitations on a football field and how he's going to have to change as a quarterback or be more efficient or be able to uncork a deep ball every now and then and or do it more often, right? I could talk about all that stuff. But when there is this human psychological effect and there is this human nature element of coach, quarterback not being on the same page, if it ended like that, and that's what a former teammate had to say about the relationship, I don't know if you can just bank on those two burying that hatchet well enough for the Pittsburgh Steelers to reach the goals that that franchise sets out for itself every single year. And that maybe should be the part where most of the skepticism with Aaron Rodgers and the Pittsburgh Steelers should lie. It's fair for that skepticism to live in just a football-only realm, but from a human interest part of this, there's even more reason to be skeptical that the last year of Aaron Rodgers' career in the NFL probably won't include a playoff game. It's probably fair to say, and I'm leaning this direction, that Aaron Rodgers' last game as a player in the National Football League, if we take his word for it that this is going to be the last year, will not take place in the NFL playoffs. On the other side, one SEC football coach may have thrown shade at basket weaving last week, but now he's putting on a clinic in the subject of loser language. And I'll tell you exactly who that is next as you listen to Elijah Campbell on Westwood One Sports and the Westwood One Sports app.
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0: Texas head football coach Steve Sarkisian is putting on an absolute clinic in loser language this offseason. He already threw shade at Ole Miss by talking about transferable credits in basket weaving. And that was one thing, and you can maybe write that off as a one-off, and that maybe it was just funny. But now he's really making a heel turn, to kind of use a wrestling reference here. And I don't like it, because I like Steve Sarkisian. I've cheered for Steve Sarkisian. I honestly find his story to be a little inspirational. As somebody who almost derailed their career completely because of alcoholism and certain demons that a lot of people in America go through, he found a way to redeem himself. He's got a redemption arc that not only do I cheer for, I genuinely respect. But what I don't genuinely respect is the loser language that's coming from it. He's gone to Texas as the head coach after other successful stints, you know, with Alabama, turning himself into somebody who was a bona fide coaching candidate and redeemed himself for the past transgressions. But now he's turning into the villain. Earlier this week, he was talking with Anwar Richardson, and he gave him this absolute doozy of a loser language quote. Quote, "There's a team in our state that plays in another conference that has a schedule that I would argue if I played with our twos and threes, we could go undefeated, and they'll probably make the college football playoff this year," end quote. Well, for those who don't know, this is a pretty not-so-subtle shot at Texas Tech, who ran through the Big 12 last year and made the college football playoff. Meanwhile, Steve Sarkisian and his Texas Longhorns go 9-3, and they did nothing but complain about not getting into the college football playoff. We're going to have to instill some rules here with Steve Sarkisian. First rule, you can't say that you'd go undefeated with someone else's schedule if you lost to a 4-8 team. That's the first rule here, Steve Sarkisian, all right? You have created a couple new rules for us to have to implement as a sports-loving society. Texas had a chance to get to the college football playoff. You weren't punished for losing to Ohio State. You were punished for losing to a 4-8 Florida team that fired their head coach. That's what you got punished for. And if you lost to a 4-8 football team, I don't care what conference they're in. I do not care if they're in the SEC, Big Ten, SWAC, MEAC. I don't care what league they're in. You lose to a 4-8 team, you cannot complain about somebody else's schedule and say that you would have gone undefeated. Automatic disqualifier. Maybe if you only lost one game and it was to a really good team, if you only lost that Ohio State game, then sure, maybe I can accept schedule watching. But I can't accept it right here, Steve, because you lost on the road to a team that was 4-8. So to say that you would have gone undefeated with Tech's schedule is crazy talk. To say that you would have done it with your twos and threes is downright delusional. And it reeks of jealousy. And loser language. Loser language isn't just making excuses and blaming referees for your downfalls. That's usually my golden loser language example. It's also jealousy. This type of jealousy and schedule watching is also loser language. And Steve Sarkisian was putting on a clinic in it. It's kind of like that person in your life, and I think we all know that. You're thinking of somebody right now who just can't be happy for anyone, right? They always got to find a way to discredit them in one way or another. Like, there's always somebody maybe at where you work who, if somebody else gets a promotion, they think they were the ones who deserved it. Or somebody else achieves something, and immediately somebody has to discredit it. We all know that person. Don't be that person, Steve. You're being that person right now. Rule number two. I'll introduce my man Tom Hanks here for rule number two.
1: Are you crying?
2: No.
1: Are you crying? Oh. Are you crying? There's no crying. There's no crying in baseball.
0: But Tom, no. In this instance, it's not no crying in baseball. It's there's no crying on a yacht, right? Because Steve Sarkisian, in the landscape of college athletics, lives on a yacht. And you can't cry on the yacht. You got it made better than anybody else in college sports. You're in the SEC, so you get to take the SEC money. You have all the resources because you're coaching at the University of Texas, brother. You are at one of the wealthiest collegiate athletic departments in the country across all sports. You have every resource you could ever ask for. anything that you want at Texas, you can get. So complaining about somebody else, another school's policy when it comes to accepting transfer credits, I don't want to hear that. When it comes to complaining about a schedule somebody else plays, I don't want to hear that. I don't want to hear any of it. If you want that type of schedule, you want to play Texas Tech's schedule, go get a rowboat and get off the yacht. Go back and play in the Big 12 and leave your fancy yacht. Oh, and you know what? If you really have a problem with Texas Tech's schedule, maybe you as the head coach at Texas shouldn't have been 17-10 in the Big 12 when you had a chance to play it. But coming up next, in the second hour of the show, one NFL team desperately needs to hit up Stephon Diggs after one of their most relied upon receivers failed the ultimate stupid test. And I'll tell you who that is next on Westwood One Sports and the Westwood One Sports app.
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0: out to the 10, 15, 20, 25, 30, 35, 40, 45, 50, 45. There it goes, Davis. Oh, my God. Davis is going to run it all the way back.
1: Here comes Iguodala, 2-on-1 to find Curry. Get it back. Iguodala puts it up. Oh, LeBron tracked him down and made the rejection. Huge, huge defensive play by the four-time MVP.
2: Westwood One presents Elijah Campbell.
3: Rashee Rice, the Kansas City Chiefs wide receiver, failed the ultimate stupid test. And now it's the Chiefs' problem. But I do have a solution. And that solution

0: people injured in Dallas, a completely avoidable situation. That was already a distraction. That was already an issue. And now he can't pass a drug test while on probation and has to spend 30 days in jail and is going to miss OTAs. It's absurd. The drug test that you take when you're on probation, right? Like, I'm no prude here. I don't mind anybody in their spare time partaking in what Rashi Rice was partaking in the smoking of marijuana. That's not nowhere near as big of a societal problem as we have in 2026. That should be the least of our concerns. However, when you are on probation, that is a concern of yours. You know they're going to test every month whenever you have a meeting with your probation officer. You know that's the case. And when you know that's something you have to do, then you should do what it takes to be able to pass the test. And remember, this isn't a test you study for. The only studying you have to do is just not smoke weed. That's all you got to do. This isn't difficult. This is not rocket science. This is not a drug test they give you on probation. It's the stupid test. And if you think you have what it takes to just be able to do what you've been doing and get away with it, you're not going to. You'll learn a lesson the hard way. You'll violate your probation, and it's an immediate 30 days in jail. And what did Rashi Rice do? Failed the drug test. It is going to miss OTAs because he's got to spend 30 days in jail. This is becoming an issue for the Kansas City Chiefs, and it's certainly not worth it. All he had to do to be able to get back to OTAs and be able to still do his job while on probation is do the one thing that Stephen A. Smith tells you to do.
1: Stay off the weed.
0: Stay off the weed. Thank you, Stephen A. That's all he had to do. That's all you had to do, Rashi Rice. You're not in a position that other people are in. In the NFL now, it's a lot different. They aren't testing for it anymore, right? That was the shiny carrot that the NFL owners could dangle in front of the Players Association to allow them to, or to at least make them consider playing that extra 17th game that we've been playing for a few seasons now. Very well documented that you can do this in the NFL now, but you can't do this when you're on probation. The rules of the National Football League and the laws of the United States government a little bit different. You can't do this on probation. You can't be on the weed, or at least, have it reflect on a urine test when you're on probation. None of this is overly difficult, Rashi Rice. But now it's the Chiefs' problem. Now Rashi Rice failing the stupid test has officially become the Kansas City Chiefs' problem. And quite frankly, I don't think he's good enough to be able to make up for it. The Chiefs really should just kind of cut ties and quit having to deal with this level of headache because it's become a headache. I introduced a new rule in the last segment. I wanted to introduce another rule in this segment, right? New rule time. I call this the Josh Gordon rule because Josh Gordon, former Cleveland Browns wide receiver, famous for not passing the urine test back when you couldn't do this in the NFL and back when, multiple failed tests could result in a long suspension. He was famous for having 2 years of drug-related suspensions. But you know what? I never blamed the Cleveland Browns for trying to see it through. You know why? Because Josh Gordon was really good. When you are that good and you have a season like Josh Gordon had back over a decade ago, I can maybe understand giving him a longer leash, right? All he's got to do is just pee clean, and he's going to be fine. You can get him out there for a monster season. So Josh Gordon's kind of the standard. That's why we're naming the rule after him. You have to at least be as productive or mildly as productive as Josh Gordon was in order to earn that type of leeway, right? If you don't reach that Josh Gordon level production, then you're not worth the devil's lettuce tax, right? 87 catches, 1,646 yards, 9 touchdowns. That's what Josh Gordon had as a season before his initial suspension. Now, if you look at Rashi Rice, now again, we're comparing this to 87 catches, 1,646 for yards, and 9 touchdowns. Rashi Rice's best season was 79 catches for 938 yards and 7 touchdowns. The last 2 years combined, He has 77 catches, 859 yards, 7 touchdowns.

0: yes, I know injuries are a part of it, but your availability in production is a big part of your production. So congratulations, Rashi Rice. Let me be the first to truly congratulate Rashi Rice for failing two different tests. Not only did you fail the probationary drug test, but you failed the first ever Josh Gordon test. Time to hit the road. But now, if you're the Kansas City Chiefs, you're in a championship window right now. You've got to be able to make up for the production that Rashi Rice would have given you. Yeah, you can still play him, but it's not worth the headache. Here's the thing. It's not worth the headache because I don't know if you can trust him to be able to do what he needs to do in the offseason to just ensure that he's on a football field. I don't think you can trust him in that regard. And because of that, it's not worth keeping him on the team. But my solution is simple. Just sign Stephon Diggs. Stephon Diggs is still a free agent. The New England Patriots cut him. And yes, I know he has his own set of certain off-field things. But you know what he's never been? To my knowledge, I don't think he's ever been suspended for any of that. Yeah, he can be a little bit of a diva, the same way most wide receivers are. But you can live with that. I don't think the video of him on the boat in, you know, what, 2025 is the same distraction it would have been in 2005. It turns out Stephon Diggs wasn't the biggest distraction the New England Patriots were going to have. But what Stephon Diggs would bring on a 1-year deal, sign him for a small 1-year deal, talk him into, hey, you're coming in on a championship window. But what he brings is awesome production. He was awesome last year for the New England Patriots, was by far the most feared weapon in that passing game. He had over 1,000 yards. He had 12 yards per catch. But it's also seemingly a great fit with Patrick Mahomes. Because here's the thing about Stephon Diggs that in 2025 I really liked. He was elite on crossing routes. If you really get into a lot of the NFL next-gen stats and you really take a deep dive into the deeper numbers, the more granular numbers on what Stephon Diggs did in terms of production last year, you'll find that he was great on crossing routes. He was great in certain situations. He was great down the sideline, right? If a crossing route goes to the sideline and you have to make a tight window throw, he's going to catch it. Stephon Diggs does a couple of things that are very valuable. He's a great route runner. He gets himself open. And when you throw the ball to him, he's going to catch it. And guess what the Chiefs need more of? Reliable pass-catching weapons when you get to a 3rd and 8. If it's 3rd and 8 late in the game and I gotta have a conversion, you can trust that you can put Stephon Diggs on a crosser and he's gonna get himself open. And with a catch rate of almost 90% on those crossing routes, you can almost guarantee he's going to catch the ball when you throw it to him. It's the only two things that I really require in a wide receiver. Can you get yourself open? Can you catch the football consistently and reliably? He does both of those things. Some receivers are just really good route runners, but maybe they don't have the best hands in the NFL. Good enough to get into the NFL and still stay employed, yes, but that's not maybe their specialty, is contested catches. Or I think you should be one of the other things. If you're not a great route runner, you have to at least be able to be a good contested catch guy, a 50-50 catch guy. You have to be able to do one of those two things, and if you can be both, then I can really trust you to be a part of my offense. Stephon Diggs can do both, again, especially on the crossing routes. And we know what Patrick Mahomes is in terms of his mobility. He's great at throwing on the run. He's great at rolling out to his right or even to his left and being able to find somebody open in the middle of the field, especially on crossing routes. Remember, what's the best thing that Patrick Mahomes and Travis Kelce did in their entire reign of terror in the AFC? A play breaks down, Patrick Mahomes has to scramble a little bit, and he's going to find Travis Kelce on a scramble play in the middle of the field somewhere, because Kelce's great at finding ways to get himself open when a play breaks down and the football becomes more jazz than symphony orchestra. They're great at that. Stephon Diggs seemingly would fit like a glove with what they want to do. So not only is this, you know, getting an upgrade at wide receiver, this proposal here that I'm giving the Kansas City Chiefs isn't just getting an upgrade at receiver because one of your wide receivers has become a constant off-field headache for the past couple of years. But it's also a good fit with what you do. And in football, that's a big deal, right? You have seen plenty of instances. I think we could all summon an example or two in our minds as to a team making an offseason acquisition and it being a great player, a really good player, but maybe because of scheme or maybe because of just playing style, maybe it doesn't necessarily fit with the overall mission of the team and it doesn't fit with the system that's in place. And the production that occurs after that isn't necessarily reflective as to how good it seemed when it initially happened. One of those things that seems like a good idea, but just because of football things, it did not end up coming to fruition the way you thought it would. I wouldn't see that as the case with Stephon Diggs. I could see this as being a good fit between wide receiver skill set, and the offense that he would be thrusted into. I don't find that to be really much of a problem at all. And here's why the Kansas City Chiefs have to do this, right? A move like this would be mightily important. Because the Kansas City Chiefs championship window is closing. This is probably the last year you're getting with Travis Kelce. They're kind of under the radar right now because they went 6-11 last year. And if you just looked at the record and you looked at the scores and you just followed along casually throughout the season, you might look at them and say, yeah, 6-11 after a Super Bowl loss, after the amount of years this team has spent terrorizing the AFC and always appearing in the conference championship game every single year and winning 3 Super Bowls and going to a couple more, you can look at the Kansas City Chiefs as maybe a dynasty in decline. And I think that's reasonable, right? I think just on the surface, being 6-11 last year, losing all the one-score games that you won the year previously, can be looked at as a dynasty in decline. There is some truth to the window of opportunity here for Kansas City to get one more Super Bowl closing a little bit more. As each year goes by, the window closes a couple more inches, and eventually you run out of inches and the window is slammed shut. And here's the thing, you never know when that window is shut until it is shut. What Stephon Diggs could do is help you limit the amount of time, limit the inches that that window goes down. You can keep it open. It's mightily important this year for the Kansas City Chiefs to be able to take advantage of the window they have. Because eventually the NFL salary cap gods will come for you someday. And they've already had to make some salary cap based decisions, like trading Trent McDuffie, right? The Kansas City Chiefs don't want to have to invest in the defensive back position. You saw them with Snead a couple of years ago, trading him to the Tennessee Titans. They didn't want to pay him the money that he would have been owed in the open market. Same thing for Trent McDuffie. They got out ahead of that and got draft picks from the Los Angeles Rams in return. The great productive players you have right now, you're not going to be able to keep forever. And those are smart moves. You're trying to do everything you can as a franchise to preserve that championship window. Adding Stephon Diggs can be a big part of that, right? The NFL parity machine eventually wins out and closes your windows. Right now, Rashee Rice is making their offense a little bit more worse. It's making their situation a little bit more, that question mark on offense is a little worse. Because if you look at the team right now and you look at the roster, you love the addition of Kenneth Walker at running back. You still like what they have on the offensive line. You still like whatever Travis Kelce can bring you at his age and this stage of his career. And Patrick Mahomes is still Patrick Mahomes. And I still trust that Patrick Mahomes is going to be one of the best quarterbacks in the National Football League when he is fully healthy and returned from his initial ACL injury. But you look at the roster and you say, do they have enough at wide receiver? Is the offseason headache of Rashee Rice and Xavier Worthy enough to make you feel good about the weapons? Headache aside from Rashee Rice, you're going to need more in that wide receiver room anyway. It only makes sense to be able to make this happen. And here's the thing. You can just sign him for a year. Honestly, I don't think you should sign Stephon Diggs for multiple years. This is just a mightily important year because of where you're at with that championship window. We'll go to the text line, 310-840-4910. Noel in Knoxville says, do the Chiefs even have enough salary cap space to sign someone like Stephon Diggs? They don't have a ton of salary cap space. If you go to SpotTrack, it's going to say that their available space here with what they have with the 51 guys that are projected to be on the roster. That website says there's about a smidge over $5 million. You're going to have to be able to really Play-Doh this thing up, right? Here's what I mean by that. Salary cap in the NFL is kind of like Play-Doh a little bit. You have a cup of Play-Doh and there's just a certain amount of Play-Doh in there. And it does kind of follow some Newtonian physics laws of this matter and this Play-Doh can't be, you know, created or destroyed completely. You can mold it different ways. You can make it fit in certain spaces depending on how you mold it. And with the Stephon Diggs situation, yeah, you might have to sign him to a one-year, $7 million because $2 million can be freed up if you cut Rashee Rice. So you can maybe sign him to a one-year, $7 million deal, but just load that sucker up with incentives. Funny money is more prevalent in the NFL than maybe any other salary cap sport because there are plenty of teams that operate over the salary cap, but they find ways to be able to make it work. Now, it's not the greatest long-term solution if you look at a team like the New Orleans Saints, who had a championship window in the late 20-teens and going into 2020. They had a team and a core and a roster that was good enough to win a Super Bowl, but when you sign everybody to big deals, eventually you're going to have to be able to sign nobody else, and you're going to have to bank on your draft picks to be able to bring you the value needed to win the Super Bowl. The Saints never got to the Super Bowl. They paid everybody. They got in salary cap hell. They kicked that can down the road as far as long as physically possible, and it bit them in the butt. And now you see them kind of stuck in a little bit of mediocrity right now. That's the perfect example. That franchise and that team is the perfect example as to what happens when you do procrastinate on taking care of some of the salary cap stuff if you decide to sign everybody that you can to big deals. It really puts you in a bind. So you have to be creative with it to be able to take advantage of the window of opportunity that you have right now. Again, it's a lot like Play-Doh. And if the Chiefs can really Play-Doh this thing out with Stephon Diggs, maybe convince him to take less money, even coming off of a 1,000-yard season, that's the challenge here. I'm not saying it's automatic and guaranteed. It's going to take some convincing, and it's going to take having to maybe throw a lot of incentives or different other bonuses in there for very easily achievable benchmarks. But if you're able to do it, if you can look at everybody in the front office and you get the money people involved and you figure out a way in which this can happen, you have no choice but to make it happen. At this point, with the headache you have with Rashee Rice, you've got to get this done if you really want to be looked at as one of the elite contenders in the AFC. I think they are anyway. But then you start getting a little closer to the point where you can eliminate all doubt that you are. 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But coming up, I'll tell you how the San Antonio Spurs can save their season tonight against the defending champs next as you listen to Elijah Campbell on Westwood One Sports and the Westwood One Sports app.
1: The Thunder have taken back home court. Will they take a commanding 3-1 lead? We'll find out. Game 4 is tonight. Westwood One Sports.

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1: Hey, if you wanted to give up hope on the San Antonio Spurs after they lost that home game in Game 3 to the Oklahoma City Thunder, if you've watched the last two games of the series where the Thunder have gotten the better or the best of San Antonio, and you want to give up on the Spurs, that's you, because that's not me. I'm not giving up hope in the San Antonio Spurs, at least sending this series back to Oklahoma City and making this the series that I thought and wanted it to be. Despite this team being young, because that's really the big thing, right? This team is so young. It's their first, this is the core of the new San Antonio Spurs' first real playoff run. Their first playoff run in general, right? With Victor Wembanyama as the franchise centerpiece. Despite that, and this being that first run together, they've earned some trust with me to get out of this 2-1 jam and really just make this the series, again, that I know it can be. And usually teams of this nature, teams that have a very young superstar, teams that as a group haven't been through the wars of the playoffs and built the playoff calluses needed to be able to ultimately make an NBA Finals one day, those type of teams don't usually earn my trust the first go around. Because you go into every playoff, right? And you find a team like the Detroit Pistons, right? The Pistons are the perfect example of this. Last year was their first year with their core, with Cade Cunningham as the star core player and Jalen Duren making the, you know, a playoff debut. They lost in the first round, but they showed out and they impressed. They gave the New York Knicks a run for their money last season in the first round. But this year, I still feel like they needed more, right? There was still something else missing, something that I quite couldn't trust just yet for that team, that core group of players to make an NBA Finals. And again, that's with the Pistons, it being their second year as a core, being in the playoffs. I don't have that same feeling with the San Antonio Spurs. I don't have that same hesitation with the San Antonio Spurs. They're both young teams. They both won over 60 games in the regular season. But with the way the Spurs are constructed, I feel like I just trust them significantly more. And I do trust them to be able to make this thing a series. Now, I think it would be foolish of me to sit here and tell you that I think they're going to win this series. No. I still think the Thunder are going to win this because the Thunder are the best team in the NBA. Bar none. That's the best team. That is the gold standard right now in the National Basketball Association. But if you just watched the last two games, if you only watched Game 2 and Game 3 of this series, you might convince yourself that this is going to be a blowout of a series, that it's going to start mirroring what we're seeing in the Eastern Conference Finals with the Cleveland Cavaliers and the New York Knicks. But it's not that. I have zero trust in Cleveland's ability to get in this series and make it a series. Last night proved a lot. It confirmed a lot of my priors about the Cleveland Cavaliers and their chances, and it also proved a lot more of how I should be thinking about the New York Knicks being one of the best teams in basketball. And having a legitimate chance not just to win the Eastern Conference, but to win the NBA Finals. But this is about the Spurs, right? And how they've earned a lot more trust with me of the team of this build than almost anybody, right? For one of the reasons why I trust the Spurs is that this is a gut check for Victor Wembanyama. First things first, the scoring numbers are fine. But with all the attention that he's drawing from Oklahoma City's defense, he has to start find ways to get the ball to the Spurs three-point shooters, and not just get the ball to them, but get it to them in rhythm and on target. Again, in rhythm and on target. Don't just take my word for it, because this is something that's clearly on Victor Wembanyama's mind too. This is what he had to say after Game 3 on Friday night.
2: I feel like I have trouble making my teammates better right now. If that's that's what I should do better. My shooting splits aren't terrible. I need to be more of a team player.
1: His shooting splits aren't terrible. They could be better. They're not terrible. But he does need to do a better job of making his teammates around him better threats. And when you are that type of player, that is now your responsibility. And here's the thing with Victor Wembanyama. He's so right here because it's fundamental basketball. Get two defenders on the ball. One player will be open. That's not just basketball. That's math, right? If we are playing 5-on-5 and two people are guarding me, that means somebody's going to be open, whether it's them cutting to the basket or it's them open on the perimeter to shoot. It's Wemby's job to find out where that double team came from in real time, diagnose it, and find the open player. Again, whether they are cutting to the basket or they're spotting up to shoot threes. And when he's kicking it out for somebody to shoot threes, he needs to be able to be an accurate enough passer to put it in the shooting pocket and make it to where it is a clean catch and shoot. You didn't see a lot of clean catch and shoots after the Spurs went 15-0. They got up 15-0 in the first part of that game on Friday night. You didn't see a lot of clean catch and shoots after the fact. And that would explain why the Spurs shot significantly worse from three in the final three quarters of that game. And if you go back and just look at not just the fact that Victor Wembanyama only had three assists, he had three assists in the first quarter of the game. He finished the game with only three assists. Three assists in quarter number one. Quarters two through four did not drop a single dime. And it's not because there was a lack of opportunity. That's how the Thunder are playing Victor Wembanyama. Whether they're doubling him on the catch in the post or if they're going to double him when he puts the ball on the deck and tries to drive to the basket, Victor Wembanyama is going to see a wave of blue jerseys every time he puts the ball on the floor, every time he gets into the lane, because he is so big and he is so long that it is almost impossible to ask one player to guard him. Chet Holmgren has the length to be able to do it, but Chet Holmgren can get pushed around a little bit because he is so thin of frame. That's going to happen tonight. They're going to play tonight on NBC, and the Thunder are going to do, I assume, just the same thing that they did in Game 3. They're going to throw bodies at him. They're going to try to be really physical with him. Victor Wembanyama's got to be a lot more of a facilitator than he has been, or at least that he was in Game 3. Three assists in that game, three assists in the last, or in the first quarter, and then none in the final three quarters is not going to cut it. He's got to be able to find those shooters because the Spurs have good three-point shooters. It's going to be up to him to be able to find them in rhythm to where they can comfortably make shots, right? And here's the thing, too. When it comes to the physicality, he's got to be able to mature a little bit, right? And I believe that he can. It's one thing to be able to diagnose it, which I appreciate that he did, like with the passing, right? He has acknowledged that it's something he needs to do. But kind of given his makeup, given his approach to the game, how seriously he takes that and how much of a student of the game he is, he's incredibly thoughtful. You listen to any interview, any press conference that features Victor Wembanyama, I think you are going to be blown away with how thoughtful he is with his answers. Says what he means what he says. He's got a great basketball mind. I have no doubt that he's going to be able to apply these things that he's figuring out within the course of this series. I have no doubt that he can do that. There are things that he needs to do, but he's one of those players that I trust to be able to go out there and actually apply those things. The passing thing is one, but the physicality is another. You saw the clip. If you haven't seen it, there's clips, you know, of the Spurs practicing before Game 3, and the assistant coaches and the staffers for the Spurs are working with Victor Wembanyama in the post, but they're grabbing his arm, they're pulling, they're holding, they're doing all of these type of things that the Oklahoma City Thunder are going to try to do. You watch the three games in the series, Isaiah Hartenstein is doing a hell of a job roughing him up, of holding, of doing the little things that may be illegal in a basketball sense, but if you do them subtly enough, you will get away with them throughout the course of a basketball game. The Thunder are doing that, and it's giving Victor Wembanyama a hard time. So clearly, it's something that the Spurs are working on, but Victor Wembanyama's got to be able to grow up in a basketball sense to be able to handle that. Right? This is Victor Wembanyama kind of talking about that physicality and what he's going to have to do to be able to overcome all of the pushing, the holding, and things of that nature.
3: Their whole defense seems to be geared towards getting between the guards, getting you the ball, and you getting to the ball. You've always been able to, like, reach over people or dance around people or whatever. You always had some physical advantage. What do you think they're doing to limit that, and what do you think you need to find within you to get over what they've been doing?
2: I mean, they're being physical. The difference maybe with this team is their experience. They may be being more smart about it. But we just got to find the answers. We're going to watch film. We're going to figure it out.
1: You're going to have to find the answers. And Wemby is right in regards to the Thunder are really smart about how they get away with it. It's subtle, right? You could be watching the game in real time, and you might not be noticing to the extent in which Isaiah Hartenstein's holding Victor Wembanyama. But then later in the broadcast, you know, they'll show the replays and they'll focus the camera in on those two, and then it becomes a little more obvious. But that's one part of it, is that Isaiah Hartenstein has been playing in this league for a while now. He knows the tricks of the trade. This is a veteran team with Oklahoma City. They know how to be able to hook, hold, maybe the subtle, you know, push, things to be able to get you uncomfortable in this game. Despite being 7'4", again, with a pterodactyl-like wingspan, the Thunder have done a really good job of bringing enough physicality to make Victor Wembanyama uncomfortable. But with this team, I trust them to be able to figure that out. And it's because there's a maturity with a young team that most young teams don't have. There's maturity with the Spurs that teams that are normally in that position don't have. And that's a trust level, right? This is a young team, a young coach, but an old maturity. Like when it comes to the head coaching, like Mitch Johnson's under 40 years old. Mark Daigneault is one of the best young coaches in the NBA. Mitch Johnson is younger than Mark Daigneault. Against Oklahoma City, you have to be disciplined, right? You see how they get their offense, the Oklahoma City Thunder. A lot of it is, if shots aren't falling, they're really good at getting to the free throw line. Shai Gilgeous-Alexander, the back-to-back MVP, gets free throw merchant chance every arena he goes into because of how good he is at getting to the free throw line, at how manipulative he can be to officiating at times to get himself to the free throw line. But part of not succumbing to that manipulation, because the refs aren't going to fall for everything. There are plenty of times that Shai will throw up a shot and he hits the deck and a foul's not called. That does happen a lot throughout the course of a game. Sometimes it will get called, sometimes it will not. That's basketball. But a big thing for the San Antonio Spurs when it comes to not having someone like Shai Gilgeous-Alexander shoot 12 free throws in the fourth quarter like he did in Game 3 is just being disciplined, right? And that's a big message that Mitch Johnson has for this team. This is Mitch Johnson after the game, after Game 3, talking about Shai Gilgeous-Alexander getting those 12 free throws in the fourth quarter and why that ended up happening.
4: What you guys are getting from Shai or seeing from him isn't much different than just what you know he's capable of doing. No, I think he had a huge disparity in free throws between first and second half. Was it just him finding a rhythm? Was it something that changed on the defensive side for you guys?
5: You're asking about Shai's free throws?
4: Yeah.
5: Yeah, I think probably half of them were from undisciplined. First off the floor, he got us out of position and took advantage of it. So I'll have to go back and look. I can't remember all how he got all 12 free throws, but I know a few of them were pretty good defense, it felt like, up until that point. And it's tough because he gets to spots and he makes tough shots, but you got to keep fighting that urge to try to do more and stay with it. And, you know, you look at it, he's 6-for-17, which means whether he missed some shots or we made him tough or a little combination of both. But those 12 free throws helped out a lot. And I can remember at least a few on my head right now that were undisciplined on our end.
1: The discipline's a big thing. But what I like there, too, not just that I agree with Mitch Johnson on the premise, right? It's not just that I agree that when you're guarding Shai Gilgeous-Alexander and you do good enough defensively to make him go 6-for-17, you still have to finish the play. And you still have to, even though you get in the right position defensively, not leave your feet first. Because here, that's the thing. Most defenders that leave their feet on jumping first to try to defend Shai's shots are the ones who are fouling. If you watch enough, it's going to seem blatantly obvious to you, right? He loves to get in that pump fake, and he loves to get you off your feet, then jump into you and get free throws. He's been doing this for a while. He's a two-time MVP, so it's not like he's just playing anonymously, right? You have film on him. You are able to scout this, and you know that you can play great defense for the entirety of the shot clock, but if you bite on the pump fake and you go into his body and he jumps his body into yours, they're going to call a foul, and he's going to go to the free throw line. He's going to make both free throws, and despite all the great defense you played in maybe the previous 18 or 19 seconds of the shot clock, rendered useless. Doesn't matter. That part is correct. Mitch Johnson's 100% correct there, and that happened a lot in the fourth quarter in Game 3. That happened a ton. But what I like there is the accountability. What I like the most is the accountability. Let me phrase that because I like the answer, but I like the accountability he takes in his own team first. There are controllables. You can't control whether or not an official blows the whistle and calls a foul, but what you can control is not leaving your feet first. Discipline is something that you can control. And the fact that Mitch Johnson took that question and said, there's a lot of things that we could have done differently on those possessions, is the type of mindset, is the maturity level that's required, even if you are a young team and a young head coach, to be able to survive in this series, or at least be able to push Oklahoma City and be able to maximize what your potential is in this 7-game series. Contrast that with some of the stuff that we heard from the Los Angeles Lakers in the Western Conference semifinals. A lot of belly aching and complaining about the free throws. A lot of belly aching and complaining about what the Thunder get away with or what they do to draw fouls. That is loser language. There's a difference between winner language and loser language. Loser language is blaming the officials for the shortcomings of your defense, even if you weren't disciplined enough and there were things that you could have done to prevent those free throw numbers. Even though the Lakers shot more free throws in the series than the Oklahoma City Thunder did in 4 games. That was a thing. They shot like 11 more free throws than the Thunder did, but you never would have known that if you didn't look it up just by hearing how the Lakers talked about the Thunder after games. It's different with the Spurs. And that's why I trust them. That's where this is personal level of trust with that franchise kicks in, is because I know they're not banking on the officials to bail them out or do their bidding. And that they understand the personal responsibility that goes into playing defense against the Oklahoma City Thunder. It's hard. It's supposed to be hard. It's the Western Conference Finals. You're playing a 60-plus win team that won the NBA championship last year. It's not supposed to be easy. You can't bank on officials bailing you out. You can't complain about the non-controllables because there are things in this series you can't control. Discipline is one of them. And here's the thing, too. Lastly, the role players for the Spurs do have to step up, but I trust that they can. Again, championships are won by your role players. Your star players get you to the playoffs. Your role players seal the deal. But I do believe in Luke Kornet and his role, even though he has not played particularly well in the last couple of games, and his plus-minus numbers are pretty bad. But I trust him. I know exactly what the skill set is. I trust Luke Kornet. I trust Keldon Johnson in his role, the sixth man of the year. Right? There's a lot that he brings offensively that I think is going to carry them in games like tonight in game 4. I love what Dylan Harper brings off the bench, even though he is a rookie, right? I love the role that he plays. They have plenty of good shooters to where I believe that they're due for some positive shooting regression, especially if Wemby can find them when he brings two on the ball and he can find them in rhythm and on target. But coming up next, though, we have a loaded slate when it comes to the world of sports today. My pal Lee DeLapp and I are going to give you our picks for today's action to round out the show as you listen to Elijah Campbell on Westwood One Sports and the Westwood One Sports app.
0: Tomorrow, it's the NCAA Division I Men's Lacrosse National Championship. Number 1, Princeton. Number 2, Notre Dame. Tomorrow, 1 o'clock Eastern. Who will lift the title? 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

0: You know what we do? Final segment of the show. Before we hand the baton off, it's time for our man Lee DeLapp, who's back at Station Control in Los Angeles, to make our picks for today's action.
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1: It's our Sunday selection.
2: Something to bring me my money.
1: Yeah. Elijah, give me a winner.
0: Well, fear not, we got your winners here. Lee, I'm going to let you kick this off. Yesterday, but before we do, I need to express a little regret. Because I told you that I was going to take the Knicks minus, or yeah, the Knicks plus 2.5 yesterday.
3: Yes, you
0: for
3: did.
0: For game 3. But I thought, I hesitated. I thought, oh, well, you know, maybe the Cavs win one game in the series. And if they do, it's going to be game 3. Maybe I shouldn't do it. I didn't feel the rain on my skin and release my inhibition. I should have just done it.
3: Yeah, you
0: should have done it, Lee.
3: You denied me that low-hanging fruit. I was going to let you have it. You told me you were going to take it, and then you just left it hanging there on the vine. Don't. I would have gladly taken that plus 2.5 of the Knicks yesterday. But I was going to, you know, I was being the team player, letting you look good. That's my job, make you look good. So anyway, we both look bad. That's a bad job by us.
0: There's a lesson to be learned here somewhere.
3: Yeah, somewhere in there. Well, do I get to kick things off for you today?
0: Let's do it.
3: All right. Well, you know me. Last lap by lead a lap. Usually I give you a little NASCAR love, but of course now today we have the greatest spectacle in racing, that being the Indy 500. I'm super sour because I had an opportunity to possibly go for my first time ever. Let's just say a girl got in the way. I had a ticket, but it ended up being given to a nice young lady somewhere else who's going to be enjoying that race today. So I'm here with you, Elijah. Gladly. Happy to be doing it. But so I'm going to give you my pick. And who other than, let's go with the Brazilian, Pato O'Ward, who's been chomping at the bit to kiss the bricks year in, year out. Finally give it to me, plus 600 to win. You can take plus 220 to place, plus 165 to show, but give me that win for Pato O'Ward. He finally gets to drink that milk.
0: I was going to say, I'm glad you mentioned that. I was going to ask, are they still chugging milk at the end of the Indy 500?
3: They are still chugging the milk. I asked, it's got to be ice cold, right? They don't let that thing get nice and warm throughout the day. I hope they keep it in the chiller for them.
0: I have read where some racers, if they win, will be drinking buttermilk instead of just, you know, like whole milk or 2% or skim or whatever. And I got a little grossed out by that.
3: Yeah, it's kind of gross. Yeah, I have seen that before. Ooh. Some are lactose intolerant, so they gotta change it up for them, I guess. I bet they have a few different ones on hold.
0: Maybe some oat milk out there.
3: Gross.
0: Who knows? Yeah, soy. Who knows? But I'm going to go ahead and I'm going to learn my lesson from yesterday. I'm going to stick to the NBA, and I'm going to go Spurs minus 2.5. Mostly because I trust them to make this a series for all the reasons I've laid out previously. I think these two teams are just way too good for this to be a 5-game series. Way too good for it to be a gentleman's sweep. Way too good for one team to just blow out the other. I trust the Spurs in a home court environment to make this thing really interesting and give the Thunder a little adversity. And I think they'll do it by maybe winning by 6 or 7 points. Give me the Spurs in this one.
3: I like it. Well, let me go ahead and move on to tomorrow. We missed it yesterday, so go ahead. Give me the clean sweep. I like the Knicks minus 1.5 on the road in Cleveland to just move on. And let's get this thing on the road. Let's move on to the finals. Knicks minus 1.5 at Cleveland.
0: Was it Zach Galifianakis said in the movie The Campaign? Bring your brooms because it's a mess. Well, we're bringing out the brooms because it's a sweep. So I think that's probably going to happen too. My last one. I got to go with the Blue Jays minus 1.5 against the Pirates today. Now, here's the thing with the Blue Jays and the Pirates. Pirates are backsliding a little bit, right? They were one of all the teams in the National League Central that were above 500, right? That's the thing about this team, or that division. Everybody's been at least average to good. And the Pirates are one of those, but they're at 500 right now. They're at risk at being the only team in the division that does not have a winning record. So they've been backsliding a little bit. Dylan Cease on the mound for the Toronto Blue Jays. Guy is a pitching machine. One of the better pitchers in Major League Baseball. It's in Toronto. Give me the Blue Jays. And the Blue Jays are favored, so I'll give me the run line here. giving -1.5 for the Blue Jays to win today. A lot of good stuff going on here, Lee. I'm excited for the Indy 500. Are you going to be able to stay up for it?
3: That's the thing. This is going to be during my my nap time. Yeah, I'll power through. I'll power through, and I'll take a nap after. How about that?
0: Hey, there you go. See, you got to rearrange the sleep schedule, right? When you work mornings in this business, you're going to really need to finagle the sleep schedule a little bit. That's all the time that we have today. I can go take my nap if I want to. We'll hand the baton over to Linnell Willingham. Great talk to you. I'll be talking to you tomorrow at 6 a.m. filling in for Drake Toll. Looking forward to kicking off your Memorial Day. See you then.
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morning and happy Sunday to you from the youngest in charge, Odell Willingham, right here on Westwood One Sports. It is Sunday morning sports with the YIC taking you up to 11 a.m. Eastern time. A hell of a lot to get into. We'll talk a bunch about the NBA postseason. We'll have a special guest stop by the program, top of the 10 o'clock hour on the East Coast. Longtime NBA insider Brandon Scoop B. Robinson. He is going to join the program. We will get his thoughts on the NBA postseason, and then we'll take a look ahead to what is expected to be a very, very highly entertaining NBA offseason. Really excited to do that coming up top of the 10 o'clock hour on the East Coast. Appreciate you being here, however you choose to do so. But like I said, we got a lot to get into, and

and specifically here in this Eastern Conference Finals, man, it has been ridiculous. I got some numbers for you as we try to get you smarter here on Westwood One Sports. The Knicks' true shooting percentage here in this postseason, 62.5%. No team has ever had a higher true shooting percentage over the course of an NBA postseason. So when I say they're quite literally, you know, having one of the best Eastern Conference playoff runs ever, I mean it, and the numbers back it up, man. We don't need to bore you with numbers, though. You watch this game the way that I do, man. I say it all the time. Small guards, they're not my thing, right? Some people like, you know, blonde hair. Some people like blue eyes. For me, small guards are not my thing. Jalen Brunson's making me switch my taste up, man. This brother and the way that he scores the basketball, it's super unique. His dad is a coach, former player, is a guy that's a two-time national champion in college. The Knicks take after his maturity level is what I was saying. I can't believe I'm saying this about the New York Knicks. Here's the other thing, too, and this is just from like a sports standpoint, right? We all, maybe I'm in the minority with this, we all feel like, at least I do, basketball, the NBA, much more exciting, much more entertaining when the New York Knicks are very much a part of the equation and very much a part of the fold here. I told you, this to me is the best Eastern Conference playoff run we've maybe ever seen. Some more numbers for you. The Knicks right now, their current 10-game span that they're on, regular season or playoffs, it's the best point differential that we've ever seen during any 10-game span in the history of this sport. Can I repeat that for you? Because it's crazy on first blush, right? What we're watching right now, this 10-game stretch for the Knicks, dating back to April the 25th, right? This is the best point differential at plus 225, meaning over this 10-game span, since April the 25th, the New York Knicks are outscoring their opponents, ladies and gentlemen, by 225 points. That's what I call going Kanye crazy. They are deep in their bag offensively, and it all starts with Jalen Brunson, man. He had 30 last night. Watching him play, man, 10 of 19, just efficient as they come, using every part of the glass to kiss the ball off the window, man. He has been spectacular in this series and spectacular throughout the course of this NBA postseason. Here's the other thing, right? Remember there was a certain somebody that, you know, in round two against the Hawks, caught a little bit of slack, right? Mikal Bridges, ladies and gentlemen, whoof, that's a dude that all of a sudden has turned it on. His start to this NBA postseason has been ridiculous. His start to this NBA conference finals has been ridiculous. Mikal Bridges has the third best field goal percentage of the first three games of a conference finals since 1970. So quite literally, the shooting, he's shooting 71% from the field. Talking about Mikal Bridges. And it's great because this is the time for those other guys to get their feet wet and step up. Because up three games to none, we know where the Knicks' ultimate destination is, right? We've been saying this for the better part of a month now. They are NBA Finals bound, whether you like it or not. I'll continue to give you some numbers on the, you know, NBA Finals bound New York Knicks. Last night, their fifth consecutive road win by 10-plus points, longest streak in NBA postseason history. So quite literally, and I'm not hyperbolizing it when I say it, this is what it is. We are witnessing one of the best Eastern Conference postseason runs of all time. So shout out to the New York Knicks, man. Basketball better when they're a part of the fold. The thing that really intrigues me about this group is what I would say. The thing that impresses me about this group, I don't know if you all are familiar with how New York is getting down, right? Chopped cheeses, bacon, egg, and cheese on a bagel. They're just bodegas, lamb, and chicken over rice. They're just different people is the best way that I would put it. My New Yorkers out there can understand this. Word to my mother, as a New Yorker would say, word to my mother, the New York Knicks are going to the NBA Finals, and we're going to talk about it a little bit later on in the show. My opinion may have changed on this group here throughout this 10-game stretch.

0: stretch that they're on where they've got the best. I can't even believe I'm saying it. Over this 10-game stretch, dating back to April 25th, the best point differential of all time. Now, obviously, that ass-whipping of the Atlanta Hawks is skewing the scoreboard just a little bit. But the bottom line is the Knicks have been ultra-impressive. And we're seeing them shoot the basketball really, really well here in this series. But make no mistake about it. To me, their calling card throughout the course of this playoffs has been defensively. And Mike Brown deserves a ton of credit, man. I was concerned. I had questions about his chops on the defensive end as a coach, right? Last year with Tom Thibodeau, right? That's the side of the floor that he was known for, right? Defense, offensively, they had all types of problems. With Mike Brown coming in, the offense clearly is taking a step forward, but the defense has as well. The defense has as well. The one thing that I continue to think about, and we'll talk about this in more detail as we roll throughout the course of the program here this morning. The one thing that I continue to think about when it comes to the New York Knicks and their efforts defensively, that's why I don't really rock with small guards. You're only as good as your weakest defender. Clearly for the New York Knicks, that is Jalen Brunson. In a potential finals matchup against either San Antonio or Oklahoma City, how do you hide Jalen Brunson? That's the big question. I know Mike Brown. I now have a trust in him that I think he'll find a way to ultimately get it done. There was something that I noticed, though. You saw it last night in game three. You also saw it in game number one. Throughout the course of this postseason, Mitchell Robinson hasn't shot the free throws worth a damn, right? It's really been a struggle for the big fella for the New York Knicks. He has really struggled from the free throw line, something that he struggled with during the regular season as well, but it's gotten progressively worse as we've gotten to this postseason. What Mike Brown has done using Mitchell Robinson, because the Cavs are playing this hack and Mitch kind of strategy, but it's almost like, that's the best way that I can put it. It's almost like Mike Brown, the head coach of the Knicks, is sacrificing Mitchell Robinson, saying, okay, go ahead, foul him all you want. The next thing you know, right, Cleveland, all of a sudden in the bonus, Mike Brown takes Mitchell Robinson out, and now every foul the rest of the quarter is a free throw. So I've been impressed by some of the small, you know, schematic adjustments that we've seen. Watching Jalen Brunson operate offensively is always super duper fun. Just as crafty as they come, scoring at all three levels. He can get all the way downhill and finish amongst the trees in the paint. You're seeing what he's able to do from beyond the arc, off the dribble. People say the mid-range is a lost art, not for Jalen Brunson. He just makes me walk back every feeling I've ever had about a small guard. And I'm not just being, I was going to say, is there a word to describe folks that like discriminate over height? I'm not trying to do that. It's not what it's about for me. Look, heightist, right? Yeah. Look over the course of time, man. Outside of Isaiah Thomas, name me a guard under 6 foot, really under 6'3", that's taken his team all the way to the finals and been the best player. That's the key. You can be a role player as a small guard and your team ultimately have success. But we know Jalen Brunson is the engine offensively for the New York Knicks. I have questions about whether or not or how far this could go, so to speak, right? And as well as they're playing right now, nobody should be trying to, you know, forecast their demise or their downfall, but it's what we got to do. It's what we get paid to do. I want to look at this thing from all angles. The way that they're playing right now, though, is damn near flawless basketball. I got a list of teams here. Teams to win 10 consecutive playoff games in NBA history. Of the, what is this, 12 teams that are listed? Five of those teams went on to win the finals. 2024 Celtics, 2017 Golden State Warriors, 2016 Cavs, 01 Lakers, and the 99 Spurs. So New York is in some pretty good company. The big question moving forward is going to be, one, can they keep it up? And then two, how do they fare against one of the giants coming out of the Western Conference? It's either going to be the Spurs or the Oklahoma City Thunder. That series, we'll see game four of that tonight coming up at 8 p.m. Eastern time. We will preview that for you before we get out of here. But I mentioned this streak that New York is on right now. Truly unprecedented. I don't know if we've ever seen anything like it from a point differential standpoint. We literally have it, man. Their 10-game span, this 10-game span that they're on, dating back to April 25th, best point differential of all time through a 10-game span, regular season or playoffs. The winning streak that they're on, though, we've seen that before, right? I just listed a bunch of teams that have done it, including the 2017 Golden State Warriors. Current Knicks head coach, Mike Brown, was on that staff. He had this to say about that Golden State team and the current run that we see the Knicks on right now.
1: Obviously, this is the time that you want to peak, you know, as come playoff time. It just happens. I mean, when I was with Golden State, I think we won 10 or 11 in a row. And it wasn't anything that we planned, you know. It just happened.
0: Yeah, look, they're just hooping right now. And I think what's the most impressive piece about it is you're seeing as this postseason progresses, and then as this individual series progresses, you're seeing the other guys step up. OG Anunoby has continued to come up huge, right? You've seen Mikal Bridges. We just talked about his numbers shooting the cover off of the basketball right now. And then there's been one dude here in the Eastern Conference Finals that feels like he's sort of been unlocked and is now going to be a firm, steadying force in this rotation. Hashtag he a former wizard. You know, I got to put that out, ladies and gents. Landry Shamet. Landry Shamet coming off the bench. 3-and-D guy. Going to give you everything he's got on the defensive end of the floor. And then offensively, his ability to stretch the floor makes life easy for Jalen Brunson. Here's the other thing I think about. The Knicks as a team shoot it so well. If they didn't, I promise you, the efforts that we've seen from Jalen Brunson throughout the regular season and the postseason for that matter, Jalen Brunson would not be as impactful if it wasn't for the makeup of this roster, if it wasn't for the group. It's crazy that we're saying this. The group that Leon Rose and James Dolan put together. This is a championship caliber team. It genuinely is, man. They have impressed me, you know, more and more every time out here throughout this NBA postseason. And look, I don't know if they're being, if they're kind of like falling victim to the system, so to speak, and they're all wrapped up in the coach speak, but Karl Anthony Towns was interviewed after the first quarter. And Cat, whenever he's at the podium, whenever a microphone is in front of his face, you never know what he's going to say. As a matter of fact, you never know what tone he's going to speak in because he's got multiple personalities. It's a very strange bit that we see from one Karl Anthony Towns. But he told the ESPN broadcast last night that despite being up after the first quarter and dominating the way that they did, he's not happy. They want to continue to play flawless basketball. There's a mentality that I think this Knicks team currently has. And ironically enough, man, pull your Timberlands out the closet, get your jean jackets and knock on your hard hat, man. This group is embodying everything that New York City is about. Toughness, grittiness, energy. I love everything about it, man. I love everything about it. My favorite part about this run that they're on, if I'm being frank, right, is going on social media, whether it's TikTok, X. You can follow me on every social media platform. It is at NELL_BTP. That's the same handle on each and every social media platform. Post game throughout this playoffs, when you go on X, TikTok, like I mentioned, the New York Knicks fans outside of that arena, I don't know what they call that space where they congregate outside of Madison Square Garden, the Garden, right? I don't know what they call that, but boy, there's a lot of booze flowing. There's a lot of beautiful women, and the vibes are high, man. That whole city, state, whatever you want to categorize it as, the way that they have rallied here throughout this NBA postseason, the way that they have gotten behind this team is super special, man, and it's what's so great to me about sports, man. Whenever a region, a city is able to get behind a team like this, you almost feel a part of it as their success continues to happen, man. Like I said, my opinion on this New York Knicks team, Slowly but surely, right, ladies and gentlemen? It's starting to change. Slowly but surely, my opinion on the Knicks is changing. What do I mean by that? I think going into the playoffs, at least from my vantage point, going into the playoffs, I thought that the Philadelphia 76ers had a legitimate shot to be in this spot right now that the Knicks are in. Ultimately, they got upended. We all looked at Boston as a clear team that, you know, with Tatum coming back, hell yeah, they've got a shot to make it to the finals. Even the untrustworthy one seed Detroit Pistons, we gave them a puncher's chance to make it to the Eastern Conference Finals simply off the strength of, well, damn, they did it, you know, throughout the course of the regular season and defended their tails off. I don't know, and maybe you all can, you know, hit us up with this at 310-840-4910. I don't know at what point during the postseason did the Knicks fully gain my trust, but they have it at this point. They do. This is the clear-cut best team in the conference. I think it was that Atlanta series and the way that they responded after C.J. McCollum just straight baba-fried them in the first couple of games, their ability to respond, their ability to make adjustments on the fly as a coaching staff, all super impressive, man. I think the Knicks right now are a well-oiled machine. And based off of the eye test, ladies and gentlemen, and then the numbers that I gave you, say it with your chest, especially if you're out there in New York City. Say it with your entire chest. The Knicks are back, baby. That's the thing about the Knicks. I say New York City. I compare the Knicks fans to like Cowboys fans, those damn cockroaches. They're just everywhere. In every corner of the map, in every region in the country, you will find some bandwagon cockroach Cowboy fan, some bandwagon cockroach Knicks fan. But the reality is this group deserves everybody behind them right now. They're rallying and playing some of the best basketball that I've ever seen the Knicks play, man. So shout out to the Knicks coaching staff. Shout out to their front office, James Dolan, Leon Rose, putting together a winner that is now one game away. Can't even believe I'm saying it, man. The New York Knicks, one game away from the NBA Finals, baby. Just getting rolling, though, here on a Sunday morning with the youngest in Charles and Noah Willingham. I'll get you up to 11 a.m. Eastern time as we take you coast to coast, giving you the latest and greatest in the world of sports. Everything right now is coming up. New York Knicks, do they have a shot versus the Western Conference Finals winner in the NBA Finals? Has my opinion changed on that? You have to stick around to figure that out. All that and more next here on Sunday Morning Sports here on Westwood One Sports.
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0: Willingham rocking out with you as we take you coast to coast here on a Sports Sunday. Right here on Westwood One Sports, we'll get you up to 11 a.m. Eastern Time. Programming note for you. Coming up, top of the 10 o'clock hour on the East Coast, longtime NBA insider Brandon Scoop B. Robinson going to join the program. We will get his thoughts as he is actually in San Antonio. He'll be boots on the ground tonight for game number 4 of the Western Conference Finals. Spurs, Thunder, in a series that, as recently as yesterday, I called the NBA Finals. Here's the beautiful thing about pro sports. When new data points are provided, ladies and gentlemen, it is at the discretion of the host to do what? Change their opinion. That is how I feel currently. I don't know how you have watched the Knicks over the course of this postseason and really the course of this Eastern Conference Finals and think, you know, they have no shot. I actually do get it if you've looked at them that way, because I've looked at them that way as well. All throughout this postseason, we have been talking about just how down the Eastern Conference is and how, quite frankly, they don't have a shot in hell against whoever ultimately comes out of the Western Conference. As we sit here this morning, on May the 24th, I think the way that the Knicks are playing, you have to give them a puncher shot versus whoever comes out of the Western Conference, whether it's the Spurs or whether it's the Thunder. The offensive numbers for New York, out of this world. They're second in the postseason in terms of points per game. They're number one in the postseason in terms of field goal percentage. They're number one in the postseason in terms of point differential. But here's what matters, and here's why I give them a legitimate shot no matter who comes out of the West. They're number one in the most important statistical category, in my opinion. You know what that is? Points allowed. All of a sudden, this high-flying Knicks offense, they've maintained that level of efficiency on that end of the floor. But all of a sudden, man, it is Alcatraz out there, man. Mikal Bridges, OG Anunoby, Josh Hart, giving it everything they have on the defensive end of the floor. In a potential finals matchup with either OKC or San Antonio, the perimeter defenders that they have to throw at OKC in particular really makes things interesting, right? Because you know what it is. When it comes to stopping the Thunder, you have to do your best to try and bottle up Shai Gilgeous-Alexander. And I love the trio of defenders that they can throw at him. Remember, I keep giving him credit, and it's not just because I'm a accused bronze sexualist, because I actually think the Lakers did a good job. What J.J. Redick unearthed in that second-round series against L.A., against OKC, and the way that they blitzed Shai Gilgeous-Alexander in the pick and roll. You've seen San Antonio mimic it at times. They don't necessarily have to because of who Stephon Castle is as an individual defender. But, man, imagine what the New York Knicks can do. Throwing Bridges, Anunoby, Josh Hart, hell, Landry Shamet, for that matter. They got four or five different guys that they can ultimately throw at SGA. And here's the kicker. We're going to get, you know, an injury update coming up here. But, Thrill, you said it during the break, bro. Look, what we're seeing right now in the Western Conference Finals is a war of attrition. May the healthiest team survive. I do have an injury update for you when it comes to game 4 of the Western Conference Finals. We'll get you a full-scale preview of game 4 coming up momentarily. But I do want to take your calls on this at 310-840-4910. After what you've seen from the Knicks throughout the course of this postseason and, right, and taking into account the injury situation for both San Antonio and Oklahoma City, can you give the New York Knicks a puncher's chance coming up here in the NBA Finals? 310-840-4910 is the number.
1: It's a puncher's chance.
0: Yes.
1: A puncher's chance.
0: Yes.
1: I still don't... It ain't high, But that's what a puncher's chance is.
0: Well, the conversation is shifting because at first we gave them no shot. Yeah. None. We were calling. This is how disrespectful we were. This is why sports is amazing. Recency bias is something, isn't it? As recently as, I don't know, 24 hours ago, I sat on this very network and told you they don't have a puncher shot. They don't have any sort of shot.
1: There's Brunson Garden. Who's that? Like, you know what I mean?
0: But here's my thing. I've talked myself into it, right? Because that's the key. How do you hide Jalen Brunson? You know what it makes me realize? The preferred matchup is probably the San Antonio Spurs. The preferred matchup is probably the San Antonio Spurs, and here is why. When you look at the starting five of San Antonio, they're playing Wemby at the five. So you know that's where Cat is going to end up guarding. Can you hide Jalen Brunson on, say, a Devin Vassell? Can you help Jalen? Can you concede jump shots to Stephon Castle and make sure Brunson's given a hard contest? And then whenever he drives, your help defense collapses and you make him turn into a kickout guy? Because, look, that's the key. And really why I look at them and go, all right, it's going to be tough. You gotta hide Jalen Brunson somehow, some way. And I think against San Antonio, based off of the matchups, based off of who they have, who they're going to deploy, I think it's much easier to hide him against that group than it is against OKC, who, what's it going to be? You put him on Lou Dort? That could be a matchup. You can put him on Lou Dort. So, like, the more you think this through, I think either matchup, you're going to have a guy where you can hide him. It's the bottom line. It's what life is with a short guard, man. You have to do what you got to do. But against San Antonio, hell, I don't know, man. Because think about it this way. If, say, it's a matchup with OKC, I love what you have on the perimeter. Josh Hart, OG Anunoby, Mikal Bridges, three different long, lengthy bodies that you can throw at Shea, and where you can literally rotate it in, possession out. That's huge, giving them different looks. That's the key for slowing down Shea Gilgeous-Alexander. He always, his aura-filled self, he always is talking about, I have the answers to the test. Look, if you continue to switch the test up, it's going to be hard to maintain the answers. I love the different perimeter defenders that they can throw at him. We want your calls, though. 310-840-4910 is the number. After what we've seen out of the New York Knicks here in this postseason, has your opinion at all changed? The consensus here was that, hey, they don't have a shot in hell, right? That was the consensus, is that this Western Conference Finals, and we got game four tonight, most people thought, hey, this clearly is the NBA Finals. The New York Knicks said, hold, my chopped cheese, right? Hold my bacon, egg, and cheese, right? The more and more the time goes by here, and the deeper that we go in this show, and we're 34 minutes in already, and we want your calls and texts at 310-840-4910. The further we get into this thing, it got me thinking, let me tell you a little something about the Knicks. I'm a Knicks fan all of a sudden, baby. I'm rooting for it, Thrill. No. I'm at the point right now, you go get me a pair of Timberlands. You go get me a chopped cheese. I might get Governor Wes Moore here in Maryland. I might petition to get a bodega built on my damn corner. Replace this expensive ass Exxon where gas is $4.95 a gallon. Get me out of this place.
1: You can get your little Yankee hat, a Yankee hat to the side, all Ari Spears style to go with it.
0: I'm doing it all. I'm doing it all, Thrill. Get me a Yankee jersey, a Yankee cap.
1: Oh, I love it. Yeah,
0: get me a Metro card.
1: Okay, it's let amazing. Me ask you this. Mm-hmm. Cat versus, like, what does a Cat versus Wemby matchup looks like? Like, is there any, like, can Cat slow him down at all?
0: I wonder if you're, man, this is where it gets interesting. If you are the Knicks, do you deploy the same starting lineup? Do you go with a double big lineup and let Mitch Robinson get in some of the work on on Victor Wembanyama? Because Cat guarding him one-on-one, I think Cat's fine. I don't know if Cat has the lateral quickness whenever, you know, Wemby, you know, tries to put the ball on the deck at the top of the key. I don't see that per se. But the bottom line is, for New York, you've got Cat, you've got OG Anunoby. That's the guy. So I had a number for you all. We try to get you smarter here on Westwood One Sports. Statistically speaking, and I got to go look at the attempts because they only played each other twice. OG Anunoby had the best field goal percentage when guarding Victor Wembanyama all season out of any defender.
2: Is that right?
0: He held him to his lowest field goal percentage. So think about it like this. They're putting 6'4 Alex Caruso on Wemby. OG's a real 6'8 and is the same level of defender. So I look at that matchup and go, okay, they've even got an intriguing guy for him. I'm telling you all, man, New Yorkers, think about it in the lens of real life, right? Think about it in the lens of real life. Everyone's got a New Yorker in their life, right? Everyone knows somebody that's from the Bronx or Harlem or Brooklyn. Some people that are from Brooklyn, some people that are from certain boroughs of New York, their city is what they claim. They don't even claim the state. I forgot that New York was a state. But, man, those people are just wired differently. They're tough. They're rugged. They're rough around the edges. I can see New York and the Knicks being able to handle the physicality of whatever San Antonio or OKC throws at them. The difficult part is, no matter who they play, talking about the Knicks, whether it's OKC or San Antonio for that matter, the best player on the floor is going to be either Victor Wembanyama or Shai Gilgeous-Alexander. That's the tough part about this, right? Jalen Brunson is the guy that I keep thinking about here. We keep talking about, can they hide him defensively? Will he be able to get his stuff off offensively? We know how good San Antonio's been defensively. We know how good, you know, Oklahoma City has been defensively. The way that they rotate, so on and so forth. Like, his life becomes a hell of a lot more difficult in a matchup against those teams.
2: I don't think it's going to be the same. I don't think he's going to be able to get off as easily at all. And I mean, but again, this, we're giving the Knicks a puncher's chance. Not saying they're going to go out there and do it. It's a puncher's chance. It's what it is.
0: When I say,
2: you conflicted.
0: You can't ignore these numbers, man. We gave you the numbers to start the show. If you're just joining us here on Sunday Morning Sports, the numbers are staggering. We are quite literally witnessing arguably the best Eastern Conference playoff run of all time. The current 10-game stretch that New York is on, dating back to April the 25th, it's the highest, largest point differential in NBA history. So this group has got a little bit of a pep in their step. They have found their groove, and it feels like a team that's ready to take that next step. And here's the other thing. You can't ever underestimate, one, desperation in pro sports. I say it all the time. Like, the more desperate team usually wins, is why I was a little bit surprised that Cleveland wasn't more competitive last night, knowing how desperate they were going into that one. It's also why I think the Spurs are going to beat the hell out of OKC tonight. Because that desperation. But, man, as you just watch this group, they hear the noise, right? We're on in New York. We're on nationwide here on Westwood One Sports. They hear the narrative that we have been spewing really for about a month plus now. That, yeah, the Knicks look good. Yeah, the Knicks are this, the Knicks are that. But relative to the NBA Finals, but relative to being the last team standing, they're just not it. What do you say? I want to hear from the people here on Westwood One Sports. 310-840-4910 is how you get at us on the talk and text line. The New York Knicks are up 3-0 over the Cleveland Cavaliers. They're one game away from going to the finals. I gave you the numbers. We are witnessing, quite literally, one of the best Eastern Conference playoff runs ever. Has your mind at all changed on New York in terms of their chances to be the last team standing, their chances to win the finals? Do you give them a puncher's chance to win the NBA Finals, or do they not have a shot in hell? 310-840-4910. 4910 is the number. Your calls next.
3: Remember Deshaun Watson? He's been on IR the last 19 months. And now, the front runner to be the Browns starter. But Shedeur Sanders and Dylan Gabriel are coming for the job. As always, the quarterback carousel in Cleveland is one to watch. Westwood One Sports.
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0: They've got the best defensive rating, throughout the course of this postseason. And they're second in points per game here in this postseason. Yet we're not giving them a puncher's shot to compete in the NBA Finals. Has your opinion at all changed on the Knicks throughout the course of this postseason? Do you give them, not saying pick them to win, do you give them a puncher's shot to walk away NBA champions? 310-840-4910. I give them a puncher's shot, and here is why. We don't know what the Spurs, or the Thunder for that matter, are going to look like once they make it to June, once they make it to game one of the finals. We've seen Dylan Harper go down for San Antonio. We've seen De'Aaron Fox go down. We've seen Stephon Castle get nicked up. Wemby's even got nicked up. For OKC, Jalen Williams missed the last game. We don't know his status for tonight. A.J. Mitchell has been ruled out for tonight, as well as Jalen Williams. So they're going to have to go deeper and deeper into that bench, talking about OKC. And look, if there is a team that is equipped to go deep into their bench, clearly it is the Oklahoma City Thunder. Do the Knicks have a shot in the NBA Finals? Do you give them a puncher's chance? And has your opinion changed on this group here throughout the course of the postseason? 310-840-4910 is the number. Patrick is in Miami wanting to check in. Good morning, Patrick. Welcome in. We got you, Patrick?
1: Yeah, you hear me?
0: Yep, I got you. What's going on?
1: Oh, not much. Yeah, no, I'm in Miami. I've been a Knicks fan for, the better part of 40 years. And so I've seen the ups and downs and just the pure disappointment and the choking and all that. And this year it just feels different, man. It just feels different. You know what I mean? It feels like they have the I believe
0: you lose him? I appreciate the call, man. Look, I definitely agree with everything that he said. It does feel a little bit different this time around, is the best way that I would put it. It feels a little bit different, but the one thing that I continue to go back to is the defense of this team. And I know offensively, Jalen Brunson and Cat, like, they're spectacular, right? And they're box office. They're not here. They're not in this position. They're not in this spot if they do not defend at the level that they've defended at throughout the course of the postseason. And I go back to that series against Atlanta, man. I go back to that series against the Hawks. The first two games of that series, CJ McCollum at, 33 years old, looked damn near unguardable. I was frustrated, and I kept thinking to myself, damn, what the hell is going on with the Knicks? And then all of a sudden, at the snap of a finger, they locked in defensively. Ever since they've locked in on that end of the floor, they've been a different team. Shout out to Karl Anthony Towns as well, who's been an inconsistent defender throughout the course of his career, always picking up stupid, dumb fouls. He's even stopped doing that throughout the course of this postseason run, man. So the Knicks, it feels like they have all the ingredients to compete. I don't think they'll win the finals, but I damn sure I'm looking at a potential finals matchup against either the Spurs or the Thunder a little bit differently. Ian is in New York wanting to check in. What's going on, Ian?
2: Hey, how are you?
0: Doing good, doing good. How are you?
2: I'm doing good. So I do think they have a chance because I know that they're not playing as good of a team right now in Cleveland as, either of the two they're playing. But I do think they have not only a punter's chance, but a quarterback chance because of Mo. Because, they got Mo. And, they're on a roll right now. And
0: Mo. Momentum, I think. Who's Mo?
2: They
0: oh,
2: got
0: momentum.
2: Mo. Momentum.
0: Okay. Uncle Mo, okay.
2: Well, yeah, tell Uncle Mo. Mo.
0: Tell Uncle Mo. Hopefully Uncle Mo travels. And hopefully Uncle Mo doesn't discriminate against the Western Conference is what I would say.
2: That's exactly right. But if, especially if they win the next game, and they're still on a roll, I think that they do have a chance.
0: I appreciate the call, man. Enjoy the rest of your weekend. I think it's fascinating. They do have momentum. They do have momentum. They have rattled off, what is it now, 10 consecutive wins, five straight wins on the road. They're tied for the longest road win streak in the postseason's history. So it is fascinating to watch. Johnny is in Atlanta wanting to check in. Good morning, Johnny.
3: What's going on, William? My opinion has never not changed. They have no shot in the West, and the NBA don't even believe that. The reason why, every war, every accolade went to the West. So that shows you type of competition is in the West. From MVP all the way down to sixth man was in the West. Defensive players of the year was basically in the West. So Knicks been beating up on G League players. So that's why I say, and then I agree with you on that. Only chance they get if OKC and Spurs hurt each other. Because that last game was a bloodbath. They was going at each other. And the Knicks have not felt that yet. So that's my opinion on it.
0: Johnny, I appreciate the call as always, man. I'm fascinated by it. I'm surprised at, you can tweet at me as well. It is at NELL_BTP. I'm surprised that, you know, the way most folks are looking at this thing, if I'm being honest. I'm a little surprised that people aren't giving them more of a shot here, including you, Will. I look at this group and I just think it's basketball at the end of the day. They're NBA players. I think we're acting like they're not in the NBA.
4: Yeah, but the Thunder, Wimby, they're just, yeah. I don't know. They're so good, man. But hey, the Knicks, they have Mo. They have Uncle Mo.
0: At first I thought he was referring to Mitch Robinson when he was talking about Mo.
4: Nah.
0: He said, oh, that may be like a New York nickname for him. I don't know. Either way, though, man, I think the Knicks have a shot. I want to continue to take your calls on this, though, because I think it's fascinating. 310-840-4910, New York, talking about the Knicks. They're up 3-0 over the Cavs. One win away from the finals. When this postseason began, we said whoever came out of the East had no shot to win the NBA Finals. That team looks like it's about to be the Knicks. They're rolling right now. Do you give them a puncher's chance to win the Finals? 310-840-4910 is the number. We'll take your calls, plus take a trip to Arizona to talk some quarterback. That's next.
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21: Welcome back to Neon and Beyond. I'm Clay Baker here on this Memorial Day weekend, Sunday. Thank you so much for joining us. All right, so Memorial Day weekend, it is upon us. But, you know, this is a time to look back and reflect on those who proudly served in our country's military but did not come home. They made the ultimate sacrifice for the freedoms we have today, and at the same juncture, this is also a time for gratitude. In fact, an incredible event, simply known as Day of Gratitude, is coming on June 6th at Allegiant Stadium to honor and celebrate the men and women within our military. And joining us now to talk more about it is Peter Palivos with DayOfGratitudeAmerica.com. Peter, let's start there. There's a lot to get into, but this event is incredible. Why was it created? How was it created?
22: When we first started these events, it was for involving 100 veterans or 100 military folks that were being deployed or who were returning home from overseas duty. And those 100 people gradually turned into a couple hundred and 500. And then about 6-7 years ago, we did an event for 1,000 military families at the International Church in Las Vegas. 2 years ago, we did an event for 15,000. And this year, we're going to cap it off with an event to show gratitude to our military and veteran and first responding heroes by having 20,000 people at Allegiant Stadium on June 6, 2026.
1: Oh, this is amazing. You can go online and register, be a part of this event with military and first responders, dayofgratitudeamerica.com, and you can be a part of this. Saturday, June 6th, doors open at 11 a.m. In fact, why was June 6th the anniversary of D-Day chosen for this date?

0: which is the 82nd anniversary of D-Day, for all remaining war heroes from World War II who are still with us. And gradually, what became just a few phone calls became a reality. So now we have the Allegiant Stadium on June 6, 2026, to honor all remaining World War II heroes in America on that day.
1: Oh, this is fantastic. You know, when I think about Normandy and I think about that era, every day we're losing more and more, and finding a moment where we can go and cherish those who fought during World War II when the world was in absolute chaos and the future was absolutely uncertain, when they were sent across the ocean, either in the Pacific or the Atlantic. They weren't sure if they were going to come home, but the whole country had to find a way to sacrifice and ration and do whatever they could, buying bonds to help the war effort. But when they came back, those soldiers came back, it was a hero's welcome. But in another way, as the years go on, that hero's welcome needs to continue to turn into gratitude.
0: Absolutely. We must not forget that over 16 million Americans served during World War II. And now fast forward, currently we have only a few thousand still left with us. And in our state of Nevada, we only have about 20 left. So this is a very special event for them. We have made contact with all World War II heroes. We've invited them to the stadium. We're willing to accommodate them with transportation and a free hotel. So if you're a World War II hero out there anywhere in America, please contact us. We want to thank you. We want to show our gratitude, our respect, and our love for you, for what you did for our country.
1: Please go online and register for this event, dayofgratitudeamerica.com. We're speaking with Peter Palivos here on Neon and Beyond here at Lotus Broadcasting. I'm Clay Baker, and I've always wondered, because this event keeps getting larger, and now to think like 20,000 seats available for Day of Gratitude, what can families expect when they attend? Because this is more than just a celebration.
0: A number of organizations have helped us put this together. The Raiders have been just fantastic in giving us a stadium for free.
1: Wow.
0: They've only done that twice in their history, and they've done it for us, the veteran community. I want to reach out and thank CityServe, a philanthropic organization that is partnering with us, and Love Has No Limits. Through the assistance of these great organizations and over 600 volunteers who work for free, we're going to put on this spectacular event on June 6, 2026. We're going to have live entertainment there by top groups, including Big and Rich, Kofi Anderson, who does some wonderful patriotic songs. The military is involved with us. They're going to honor three war heroes with military medal presentations on that day. And we also... people attending the event will get, each family will get a voucher, which will give them access to a shopping experience that will take place in one of 22 different churches that are partnering with us all over Las Vegas after the event, so they can go pick up merchandise that is available for them and their families for free. And just to give you the scope of this, Clay.
1: Wow.
0: We're going to have about $3 million, $3 million in home goods, toys, and other things for our American families who we are going to show gratitude to on that day.
1: Oh, I'll tell you what, Edmund, when you think about living here in Southern Nevada, people often complain like, there's no events to bring the whole family. There's one. There's a free one at Allegiant Stadium. If you haven't been inside this beautiful stadium, world class, you could do it on June 6th, 2026, the 82nd anniversary of that amazing moment so many years ago, dayofgratitudeamerica.com. You mentioned how Mark Davis and the Raiders, they're opening their doors for you for free. But you've also made, Peter Palivos is here with us, you've made great connections around the country as well as here locally with the people like Voice of the Veteran, CityServe, you mentioned, Love Has No Limits. Can you kind of describe those organizations? Because they're ones that also have been pillars of this community because their heart is in the right place and their mission is to help those who have served.
0: I'm just amazed by the kindness and the acceptance this event has across the board. The Raiders, in my opinion, are the Super Bowl champs of philanthropy. They now have given us the stadium twice.

0: for free to honor American war heroes. So shout out to Raiders president Mark Davis, the owner Mark Davis, and the president Sandra Morgan. CityServe is a national philanthropic organization. During COVID, they fed over 17 million families. And Love Has No Limits is another partner with relationships in the entertainment world, and they've been great. And, of course, Voice of the Veteran and my teammates and Bob Maxwell and Dan Kamanow out there. These are great Americans who believe in what we're doing. And right now, there is a thirst in our country. Unfortunately, we are divided, and this event unifies us. Mm-hmm. And it unifies us around love of country, because as I've said many times, we are not a red America. We are not a blue America. We are red, white, and blue Americans. And when my ancestors now for five generations served our country starting in 1917 in World War One, they served it up as Americans. And we must go back to that basic principle and unite around what unites us, which is love of country, and leave the nonsense outside the door.
1: Well, and that's a big proponent of this event for Day of Gratitude, where you talk about the love of family, the love of country, love of God. And this is something that can be shared for everybody, not just on one day, but throughout, because there's more that goes into this, especially for a soldier who comes back home and reintroduces themselves into a life where their identity is no longer as a soldier. They still need support. They still need services. There's many ways that they can find that, not only over at the Nevada Department of Veterans Services, but with your organization as well, Day of Gratitude. But at that event, are there services and resources that people can at least be available to get the awareness for what veterans need, military families need, and first responders need as we go through this each and every day? And this event can highlight a lot of that.
0: Yes, we have over 60 support booths set up by 60 different organizations. Our event is very inclusionary. We've included all veteran groups, all veterans, all political leaders. It's all inclusionary because there's one condition. Come if you love our country. If you don't love our country, stay home. And the support has been overwhelming. Just to give you a sense, we opened up registration about 10 days ago, and people complained that it's really difficult to get people involved in Las Vegas. That's false. Because in only 10 days of registration, we have registered over 18,000 people already.
1: Whoa. Really? That doesn't surprise me. As much as I'm hearing about this on social media and everyone in conversation, people are talking about this event and have been for a while. I'm not surprised at that, but that's another way to let you know that people in Las Vegas and Southern Nevada, this is a very small-knit community when you start taking a look at it. Yes, the population grows, but the community aspect of it is still there. And to support those in the military is still very strong. In fact, if I know that there's listening right now, there's veterans and there's first responders, families, they're listening right now. What would you say to them to encourage them to attend this event if they've never seen it before?
0: Well, it's a unique experience to come enjoy an afternoon of patriotism, a live entertainment from some top performers in the world, a great day of medal presentations. And it's a great day for them, the American heroes, the military families, the first responders. And very importantly, we made sure that this was for families. So every anchor person, every veteran, every first responder, every person serving in the military has the right to bring up to four guests. And we did this intentionally to encourage families to attend. The last time we did this event, Clay, it was very emotional. We had Nike donate 5,000 pair of Nike shoes because we had 5,000 children that joined us.
1: Oh, wow.
0: And to see 5,000 children wear Nike shoes running up and down Raiders Stadium around while the American National Anthem was sung and while many patriotic songs were sung was really a special day.
1: Oh, I love that. These are great moments, and we want you to be a part of it. Go online. The tickets are free, but you have to register quickly. As Peter Palivos has diagnosed and explained very directly, tickets are going fast. So go online, Day of Gratitude America. allegiantstadium.com. You can register Saturday, June 6th at Allegiant Stadium. Doors open at 11 a.m., but you don't want to miss it. This is going to be a very special moment in time when you think about the celebration for the World War II vets that will be there and will be honored among 20,000 plus people packing and cheering for them. What a moment this must be for them, because it also knows that they have seen a lot, not only on the battlefield, but coming home. They have seen other friends and soldiers, former soldiers, pass away, and they also want to make sure that their legacy is intact, but that the moment that the country is still supporting what came before them is still very, very vital in order for us to grow as a country and as a culture, to honor those who came before us and sacrificed.
0: You're 100% right. Don't forget, we're currently at war. We're in a state of war. We have enemies all over the world. And whether or not you agree with what the foreign policy of this country is or is not, the important thing is the men and women who serve our country follow orders. They go where they are directed. And they are all heroes, because currently over 50,000 of them are in harm's way in Iran. And if you follow in the news, there's daily episodes of missiles being fired and drones being fired, etc. Yes. So these men and women, including a deployment from Nevada, are in harm's way. And our event is centered upon telling all of them that we thank you for your service, thank you for your sacrifices. Because remember, in the words of President Kennedy, who was a war hero himself, telling a veteran or a military family, thank you for your services is good. But when they come back with wounds and scars, you need to do more than just say thank you for your service. And what we're doing here is saying thank you for your service, but we're backing it with deeds. And the deeds are a beautiful patriotic event at Allegiant Stadium with a free concert. And we're raising millions of dollars, which we're going to give away to these families so that we can make it a very special day for them. And importantly, there are residuals from these events, because after we do these events, we see the outcome. The outcome is suicide is negated.
1: Yeah.
0: Depression goes down. Patriotism goes up. Enlistment goes up. So these are all good signs that we want to see, not only as members of this military family that I love so much, but for our country. We want to see a healthier country. We want to see a safe country. And finally, I want to emphasize that we are the premier economic power in the world and the premier power in the world because of the sacrifices of our military. You can never become historically a strong economy in a powerful country unless you have a strong military. And we have the best military in the world.
1: And it's one in which, when you think about how other countries have to employ the draft and employ all sorts of like absolute service after you turn a certain age, there's no walking out of it. In the United States, these are men and women who are choosing to join up. They are choosing this path in life. Nobody is dragging them out of their house. This is one in which you have hundreds of thousands of men and women that are choosing to defend the country.
0: Absolutely. And I urge all your viewers out there and listeners to your great program, when they see a veteran or somebody from the military or first responder community, go up to them, thank them for their service, buy them a cup of coffee, buy them a sandwich, and you'll see it has an incredible impact, because we must not forget these men and women risk their lives even today. Our police are facing difficult situations today. Our firefighters are fighting fires all over America where their lives are in jeopardy. Mm-hmm. Our military is on the front line of a war that's currently going on. So going up to them and saying thank you for your service and just buying them a cup of coffee will make their day and their week. Yes. So I urge all of you to please thank these heroes.
1: That's Peter Polivos, the voice and a man behind DayOfGratitudeAmerica.com. We urge you to go and get your tickets. They're free up online. DayOfGratitudeAmerica.com, Saturday, June 6th at Allegiant Stadium. And for you, Peter, you know, when you talk about five generations of military service, it just blows me away sometimes when I think about how you had two great uncles in Ely, Nevada that were drafted into World War One. I'm thinking about how it must have been such a perilous time for that family, for those families right there with your two great uncles drafted off the war, going across the world and perhaps may never be seen again. And yet this is part of a military family of yours where you continue to love God, love country, love family. And it started there out so many years ago, Flanders Field.
0: Absolutely. And that's why I do this. It's in my DNA to show gratitude, not only to my ancestors who have done so much for our country, but for all military and veteran families who are doing so much for our country. It's a great honor for me, and it's a humbling experience to do this for our heroes.
1: Well, I think about when you said you started small. It started off, you know, 30 years ago with providing lunch for soldiers going off to battle. Was there a long-term goal of like, you know, let's find a stadium eventually here in Las Vegas and let's pack it for the veterans? Was that a long-term goal, or was that something that as you saw over time that this could become a reality?
0: You know, we started humble with 100 people in the beginning, and it's just grown. And really the key issue, and, you know, God's blessed this event, was a few years ago when I was at Allegiant Stadium. I'm a season ticket holder, and I was there with some friends from the veteran community. And I looked around and said, you know, I had an epiphany coming from humble beginnings, which I was a very poor background. I've always been troubled that veteran families and military families and first responder families cannot afford to go to these football games because their tickets are $500 for good seats. And I said, you know, I want to do a big event here for 5,000-10,000 families, because many of them will never even see Allegiant Stadium. And hence, that's how the idea was born. And when I reached out to our friends at CityServe and Love Has No Limits and Mark Davis and Sandra Morgan, they were so receptive to the idea. It went smoothly because we need this today for America, and our event is blessed. I'm just overwhelmed by the generosity of the American people. The American people are the most generous people in the world if you give them a reason.
1: Yes.
0: If you give them a reason. And here we're giving them a reason. It's a beautiful event to honor our American war heroes at Allegiant Stadium. That's the reason. Love a country. And I'll tell you honestly, Clay, almost nobody has said no to me. I've raised millions of dollars. Nobody has said no to me. But they know my heart is pure. They know that I'm a volunteer for a dollar a year. And the support has just been overwhelming. And I want to thank everyone that's sponsoring this event. I want to thank the over 600 volunteers who will make that a special day.
1: Wow.
0: And I can't wait. I can't wait. I just can't wait to see these World War II heroes march into the stadium that day. And we ask everybody in the stadium to stand up and salute and welcome our World War II heroes to Allegiant Stadium.
1: There's a lot of great events that happen in Southern Nevada. If you miss Day of Gratitude on June 6th, you will regret it. It's over at Allegiant Stadium, dayofgratitudeamerica.com. Go online and register and be a part of this amazing event with Peter Palivos, the World War II veterans, Big and Rich, and so much more. That's amazing to think of 600 volunteers and all of them there to see that march coming in. That will be an amazing moment in Southern Nevada history, but it will be one in which there won't be a dry eye in the stadium at all. Peter, this is an amazing time. I really appreciate the moment you give us and Neon and Beyond, as well as our community and our country. Thank you for doing so. Let's talk again soon.
0: Thank you, friend, and God bless you.
1: Thank you. That's Peter Palivos, dayofgratitudeamerica.com. Make sure you go online and register this Memorial Day weekend, and make sure you're there on June 6th at Allegiant Stadium. It's Neon and Beyond. I'm Clay Baker. Welcome back to Neon and Beyond. I'm Clay Baker here on this Sunday. Thank you so much for joining us. You know, May is ALS Awareness Month, and in May, it's when we need to address ALS in Southern Nevada. You know, this community is seeing rises in number of cases, much like the rest of the country. But also there's a rise in support and services for those with ALS. And joining us now is Dawn Newberg, Executive Director of ALS Nevada, an independent organization, the only one in Southern Nevada just simply designed for ALS. And Dawn, I'm glad you're with us this morning, because how often do you get asked, you know, like, can you differentiate what ALS is and why raising awareness is so important? Because we have a hard time kind of understanding what exactly that neurological disease is.
2: I know, I get asked that a lot. You know, it sometimes mirrors other diseases, and unfortunately, ALS, there isn't one definitive diagnostic tool for it. So ALS is a progressive neurological disease that causes patients that have been diagnosed to lose the ability to use their voluntary muscles, the muscles you use to walk with, the muscles you use to breathe, swallow. All of those things, as the disease progresses, just continue to atrophy, and the signals from your brain to the rest of your body, there's a disconnect in that signal. And so ALS is a neuromuscular disease like Parkinson's, like MS. However, ALS is fatal. There is no cause. There is no cure. It's a mystery disease, and raising awareness for this disease is critically important because it's devastating. ALS awareness helps families and patients receive possible early diagnoses and connects them with, essential resources more quickly. So it's really important that we talk about the disease. We talk about how rare it is, but yet it's not so rare. And like you mentioned in the beginning, more people are being diagnosed every day with ALS. Mm-hmm. Approximately every 90 minutes, someone is diagnosed with ALS, and approximately every 90 minutes, someone loses their life due to the fact that they have ALS.
1: We're speaking with Dawn Newberg here, the executive director of ALS Nevada here on Neon and Beyond. You can go online and learn more, ALSofNevada.org, ALSofNevada.org. And that was very alarming, when you think about those sobering numbers that you bring, that you give to us. And especially when you, early on in the last century, when it was coined Lou Gehrig's disease, it was important for the people to understand that not only can anybody get it, but at the same time, the life expectancy is 2 to 5 years normally. And that's something that ALS Nevada has been very good of doing, especially when it's talking about, prolonging a quality of life and offering many links to many services here in this community.
2: Right, we do. It is, once diagnosed, the average life expectancy is 2 to 5 years. And like I said, it takes a while to diagnose because it does mirror other diseases, which it ends up being a process of elimination. No, you don't have Parkinson's. No, you don't have this disease. Unfortunately, you have ALS. And so by the time diagnosis does happen, a lot of times people have been having symptoms for 18 months as well, or maybe even up to 2 years. So it is devastating. The services that we provide, we have multidisciplinary clinics, which bring all the experts together that need to help people diagnosed with ALS live their lives to the fullest. So we have OT, PT, speech, dietary. We have our neuromuscular doctor. We have our care service team, which helps with case management. They all come together in our clinic, and patients can come and kind of be a one-stop shop. They can see all of their clinicians in one location. So they're not traveling from one side of town to the other to see their PT, then an OT, and then speech, but then they can also kind of understand where their progression is, how their progression is going, mm-hmm. and what they may need in the future. We offer support groups. When families receive these, a diagnosis, it's devastating. It affects the entire family. We have patients that are diagnosed at the age of 28. We have patients that are diagnosed at the age of 70. Yeah. But it affects the entire family. So we have support groups. We offer transportation assistance. Once you become extremely immobile, it's not as easy to get in and out of your car, and mm-hmm. you can't always afford a vehicle modification. So we help with transportation assistance. We help with respite reimbursement. And all of our services are really in place to just greatly improve the quality of life for both the patient, family, and caregiver.
1: That's fantastic. Having that kind of support goes a long, long way, especially for the families who have been, you get traumatized when you go through this. It's one in which it's hard to even think clearly, and you also wonder, where is the support coming from, because you feel so alone, and having the support groups there, one thing. Hats off goes to all the great people in the transport industry that always do a great job, and in the summer months of Southern Nevada, it's very hard to sit in the car and in the buses. They always find a way to go and do that and make it comfortable for all the patients that have this. And we're speaking with Dawn Newberg, executive director of ALS Nevada, ALSofNevada.org. When you think about family, at the same time, what is it something that families should pay attention to? Are there some symptoms that you feel like are early indicators for those who may need to look a little further in them once they see them and identify them?
2: Sure. Some of the common early symptoms may include, like I mentioned, muscle weakness in your arms, your hands, your legs, your feet. Even though the early signs of ALS are very different from person to person, but, and they often, the symptoms often become, you know, begin very subtly. But early warning signs usually involve like unexplained muscle weakness and difficulty with everyday physical tasks. It might be muscle twitching or cramping, loss of coordination, maybe changes in speech, because there is, you know, some ALS cases have what's called a bulbar onset, which is in your throat, in your mouth area. Trouble swallowing, any weakness that gradually spreads to other areas of your body over time, you know, are things that you should look at and things that you should go see your neuromuscular doctor about. And like I said, there's currently no single test for ALS, but physicians will do, you know, specific exams and EMGs and make sure that, you know, they can rule out similar conditions and also help you with an ALS diagnosis.
1: And ALS of Nevada is very active in the community. I not only see you over at the ballpark in Summerlin for the Aviators games, it's great to see you there, but I also see you doing the great annual 5K. And this time it's over May 31st, Sunday, 7 a.m. the check-in, 7:30 the race begins. The summer kickoff 5K, Cornerstone Park, 1600 Wigwam in Henderson, of course. And what's that like, though, to get together every year? Because this is one in which you can run for others, because there's so many ways to go in and remember those who have died because of ALS.
2: Absolutely. You know, this 5K is really exciting for us. It starts at 7 a.m. For check-in. You can register day of if you haven't registered yet. You can always come to the park and register that morning, and the race begins at 7:30. It's a family event. Unleashed pets are also welcome, so that's all part of your family, right? And you'll be helping support Nevada families living mm-hmm. with ALS. And we have an ice bucket challenge. There's going to be a raffle. Canes will be there with tea and lemonade.
1: Oh, that's
2: so
1: great.
2: It's going to be a great morning, and proceeds go to support our programs and services. And community support is so important for individuals diagnosed with ALS, because it, like I said, it impacts every aspect of their daily life, and knowing they're not alone facing this disease makes a big difference. It really does.
1: Well, these fundraising events are dynamite because they help the local families. As you remind us, you know, it's those that are living and being a caregiver for those in the ALS community here in Southern Nevada. They have and they rely on the kind of funds and donations that go into ALS of Nevada. And you could do so at alsofnevada.org, because we are all that we have out here in Southern Nevada. You know, we're kind of like an isolated community. We have to rely on ourselves. And this is one in which is hitting more and more people every day, more than you realize.
2: Exactly. I mean, it plays a vital role in bridging gaps by offering those direct support services and then helping families navigate one of their most challenging moments, really. And being able to have that community support helps do that. The average out-of-pocket expense for a family that's been diagnosed with ALS or has an ALS diagnosis is about $250,000 a year. There are so many things that are not covered by insurance that people with ALS need to improve their daily living. Also, many, many people that receive an ALS diagnosis as the disease progresses can no longer work, so they lose that income. And so being able to step in as the only nonprofit in the state that is dedicated to ALS really makes a big difference. But we cannot do what we do without community support.
1: Please go online and donate and to learn more, alsofnevada.org. They got the great summer kickoff over at Cornerstone Park on Sunday, May 31st for the 5K. Check-in is at 7 a.m. The race begins at 7:30. You can go online and register for that as well at alsofnevada.org. Don, this is really good. I'm glad we get a chance to talk, especially when we can kind of go over how the families and the people around us can kind of notice things that we don't. And others, maybe this is the kind of year that we need to be more aware of some of the simple signs and see what needs to go further with it for our loved ones and for ourselves.
2: Exactly. And how we can come through together as a community and support those that need our support. I really appreciate being asked to talk about this today.
1: Let's do it again.
2: Because like I said, just having that awareness out there mm-hmm. and having people understand what ALS is and how it affects our community is huge.
1: Well, I think it's an important conversation. Let's do it again, Dawn. Thank you for your time.
2: Okay, thank you so much, Clay.
1: Thank you. That's Dawn Newberg, Executive Director of ALS Nevada, alsofnevada.org. It's Neon and Beyond here at Lotus Broadcasting. I'm Clay Baker.
3: Good morning and welcome to Neon and Beyond. I'm Lauren. So happy to have one of my favorite people in the studio this morning to talk about one of my favorite organizations, the Animal Foundation. Good morning, Spencer Fisher.
4: Good morning, Lauren. How are you?
3: I'm good. Thanks so much for getting up early to jump in the studio and talk about this great event this morning, this to benefit the Animal Foundation. And I love what you guys are doing. This is called Hot Rods for Hungry Paws, a pet food drive and a car show. This is so cool. Fueling hope one bowl at a time. I love it.
4: Yeah, absolutely. Yeah, both things are very near and dear to my heart. You know, hot rods, of course, and absolutely animals. I love, love, love animals. I have a bunch of dogs myself. And
3: awesome.
4: Yeah, and you know, the opportunity came up for us to, you know, to help out, and so we jumped at it, and my neighbors, and so we're going to run with this.
3: Sure. Yeah. The Animal Foundation, of course, could always use some extra love. They take in so many pets each and every year, and it is just a revolving door over there. It's a difficult gig, but they're doing it, and with people like you helping out, you know, dog food, cat food, pet food. It definitely helps out a lot at the Animal Foundation. And that's what we're going to do. We're going to make sure they get some extra love over there with a great event. Tell me about Hot Rods for Hungry Paws.
4: Yeah, it's so exciting. It's really my first, I've helped out on other, charity events, you know, through the years here in Vegas, but it's really my first one coordinating one like this. And so, what started it all was it was a week or so ago when, the Animal Foundation had put out a memo that they were dangerously low on food and supplies,
3: sure.
4: both.
3: Sure.
4: And so, that got my attention and I reached out to them and I asked them, you know, how we could help. And, it took a minute. They, you know, luckily for them,
3: they're busy over there.
4: There's some staggering numbers that'll kind of blow your mind.
3: Sure.
4: But it was interesting because when I first reached out to them, I couldn't get through.
3: Yeah.
4: And
3: they
4: were so busy and I'm like, maybe they don't need my help. And so I was persistent with it and they finally replied and by the time they had reached out to me, they had already had some help. You know, the community had already kind of started to help a little bit. So it shifted, to not just food. It actually shifted to supplies as well, like treats. You know, they want, you know, treats and like linens, you know,
3: for yeah, blankets, towels, sure,
4: just
3: beds.
4: Yeah, beds.
3: Toys. Yeah.
4: Just,
3: yeah.
4: You know, the linens and stuff, they just can't have any rips in them because, sure. you know, they can get tangled.
3: Anything your dog would need.
4: Absolutely, yeah. I mean, it's an easy way to look at it. You think of your own pet and what you would, you know, need for your own animal. So it was easy.
3: So when they reached out to you finally, you put together this incredible event within a week and it's going off this morning.
4: It is. I can't wait. It came so fast. This whole thing just really flew. But here we are.
3: And again, it kicks off this morning at 9 a.m.
4: Yes.
3: So thank you so much for taking time
4: Absolutely.
3: Out to get here and promote this wonderful event day of over at your
4: yeah,
3: place.
4: Yeah, so it's actually out in front of our offices, which are at 7770 Dean Martin Drive. Now, it's between suites 301 and 303. Now, what's interesting is that location, that building runs right in front of the 15. So anyone that's traveled to California on the 15 has looked right at our building. So it's a very well-known area and our neighbors, celebrity cars, you know, they kind of anchor the location. So that helps as well. I think.
3: And they're one of the sponsors. Am I correct?
4: They're one of our sponsors. Yeah. They're kind of co-hosting it with us. And so, we're really fortunate, you know, to have the help that we have between them and, California Patio is also, you know, helping out with this. All huge animal lovers. And I've gotten to know my neighbors really well. Eagle Rider, you know, Harley Rental, they're also, you know,
3: jumping in on this.
4: Okay. It's great.
3: So tell me about what our listeners can expect if they decide to come out and join this awesome event today.
4: Yeah, it's fantastic. Obviously it's a beautiful day out, you know, so we're off to a great start already. And, you know, it's part of a long weekend. So, you know, that's great as well.
3: Sure.
4: So what you can expect, a ton of really cool cars, out there. So we've reached out to a lot of the car clubs in town. You know, celebrity hosts, some other car clubs themselves,
3: right.
4: You know, called, Cars and Coffee.
3: So car lovers can get out there and enjoy,
4: Bring your
3: some
4: car.
3: Spectacular vehicles. Yeah. On.

0: plan to check out. Celebrity vehicles. Yeah. This is a great event for car lovers to get out and contribute to the community. You know, you're again coming out for a day of fun with a whole bunch of great cars. Please bring some pet supplies.
1: I mean, that's really the thing is, you know, people ask, you know, is there an admission to get into this? And, you know, no, not really. I mean, the admission is please help.
0: Yeah.
1: You know, it's like, please bring, pepperonis.
0: Oh, yeah.
1: You know,
0: they use them for training and behavioral testing at the Animal Foundation.
1: Yeah. And they say they need so much of that. And, I think for the cats, it's Chulo. It's a cat treat.
0: Yeah.
1: And it's, very popular.
0: Yeah.
1: I don't have a lot of cats, so I don't remember, but it's something they're asking for sure.
0: Yeah.
1: But yeah, if you can bring some treats, canned food, you know, I think they have, they're pretty set on the dry food.
0: Yeah.
1: But you know, canned food would be real helpful.
0: Towels and linens.
1: That's toys. Something they always need.
0: Bring some pet supplies.
1: Yeah. Just bring stuff
0: and jump in on this wonderful event because, you know, celebrity cars, they're on hand. They've opened up their showroom to the public.
1: Yep.
0: To check out some interesting vehicles.
1: Oh yeah, there's some stuff in there. You know, of course, everybody knows that's been in Vegas for any period of time knows that Tupac. You know, he was shot and killed in Vegas, and the car he was shot in. You know, they have that on display. They have Al Capone's, you know, bulletproof car.
0: Oh wow!
1: So yeah, there's some interesting cars, you know, in there. But their showroom will be open. California Patio showroom will be open. Eagle Rider showroom will be open. So, you know, anyone wants to, you know, take a look, but it's really in addition to that, you know, the event music, we got food trucks.
0: Awesome.
1: Yeah. It's so good. And vendors set up. It's really
0: fantastic.
1: Really grown into a big thing here today.
0: That's going to be so much fun. Yeah. And that is today. We're having gorgeous weather. It is a holiday weekend. So this is a perfect opportunity to get your family out, enjoy the sights of the celebrity car showroom, check out some of the other sponsors. You're all in a row right there.
1: Yeah. Yeah. So we're right in a line. And again, you know, I moved to this location, about a year ago. And, you know, again, it just coincidental, you know, I'm being a huge hot rod guy myself. I, you know, I have a few and just coincidentally happened to be right next to a place that has a warehouse full of Lamborghinis and Ferraris and,
0: It just so happens, and
1: I got to know them really, really quick.
0: Good.
1: You know, so that, yeah. I spend probably more time than I should.
0: And you found some like-minded neighbors. Everybody loves the doggies. Everybody loves the pets.
1: It's amazing because, our neighbors, a lot of them bring their pets to work. This was just a no-brainer, you know, and then merging these two things together like this to create this event, it just really was easy, you know, in that sense. I mean, yes, it's a lot of work, you know, coordinating these things, but.
0: Sure, but it's for a great cause.
1: It's for a great cause.
0: And, sure.
1: And the community. And so, we're excited and, you know, we expect a big turnout today.
0: Well, Spencer, we see you at a lot of, events, contributing, you know, food, water to a lot of our other, events here in the community to raise up our community. And now we're doing it with the Animal Foundation. Yeah. I think it's fantastic. This is going to be an absolutely spectacular event. We've got classic cars. We've got music. You've got live music.
1: Yep.
0: You've got food trucks. Gorgeous sunshine.
1: Yeah, so, you really can't ask for a better combination, you know, to this. And we just hope that by getting the word out, you know, today, you know, you can all stop on your way, you know, and pick up something, you know, just a little something to donate. The Animal Foundation will actually be on hand there.
0: Awesome.
1: So they'll have a booth set up as well.
0: Okay. Will there be pet adoptions from the event?
1: Not at this event. There won't be any pet adoptions. Certainly, you know, that's a big thing for them. But we're just more concentrated on the drive, on the food and supply drive today. So the way it'll work is they'll have a booth set up to answer any questions for anybody and any monetary donations that anybody wants to give, they can handle that part.
0: That also works, doesn't it?
1: That works very good for us. We didn't really want to get involved in that, you know, but the food part, we'll take one of our distribution trucks.
0: Sure.
1: And that'll be out front. And that's where we'll, you know, we have volunteers, you know, with our companies.
0: Right.
1: To, you know, help load the truck as people bring the products. And,
0: sure.
1: And so, yeah, so it's pretty well organized and, yeah.
0: And speaking of volunteers, since you are going to have the Animal Foundation on site, it's always a great opportunity for people who are visiting the event to talk with a representative from the Animal Foundation about how they can get involved. You know, can they, you know, volunteer? What do they need most? You know, or maybe just even educating yeah. the public on the Animal Foundation. So they do a lot there, and they could use all the help they can get. So
1: no doubt they brought that up, you know, in regards to, you know, being on site and really in the delay in getting back to me, they were like, yeah, we're just shorthanded and we're so busy and shorthanded. We just can't get enough volunteers. It's, of course, it's all nonprofit. And so, you know, they're struggling. And yeah, it's a great opportunity for them to recruit, you know, some volunteers, for sure for this.
0: There's so many things that you could do at the Animal Foundation, you know, helping with their behavioral training, mm-hmm. or at least, you know, assessing the pets that come in, making sure that they get into the right forever home, walking the dogs, washing the dogs, feeding the dogs.
1: Yeah.
0: You know, that there's a lot of work that goes into it. And if you can't make a donation, definitely swing by the Animal Foundation's website and check out how you can volunteer.
1: Absolutely.
0: It's a great way to get out and get some exercise. Maybe you can't have a pet. This is a great opportunity to interact with yeah. the dogs and the cats and the other animals they have there. So you get your pet love.
1: Yeah.
0: So.
1: Yeah. It's, I mean, you know, my daughter, you know, even years ago did, you know, she helped out, you know, mm-hmm. around there when she had time, you know, she'd mm-hmm. go out there and help out and clean cages yeah. and that kind of thing. And she absolutely loved it.
0: Yeah.
1: It's just, you know, and like anyone, you know, that helps out on that level. You know, they want to bring home, you know,
0: sure.
1: 20 of them.
0: I know. Every time I go there, you know, I want to bring them all home.
1: Yeah.
0: You know, but
1: it's tough. Here's a staggering.
0: You want to adopt responsibly.
1: And here's a staggering number. And we were talking about it. This is kind of sad. They expect this month over 1,000 kittens.
0: Oh gosh. It is kitten season, isn't it?
1: It is. And that,
0: yeah.
1: you know, so it's spring, you know, and it's that time. And so they expect over 1,000 kittens. So that is one of the things. There's a kitten warmer, you know, for the kittens.
0: Yeah.
1: That they need for the, you know, for their spaces. And so just use your imagination on, like you said earlier, you know, stuff that you would need for your own animals, whether they're
0: absolutely
1: grown or puppies right. or kittens. And that's definitely one of the but I couldn't believe the number. I, you know, the guy that I was talking to said 1,000 kittens
0: that's,
1: just this month.
0: Yeah.
1: So if that alone.
0: Spay and neuter.
1: Yeah,
0: spay and neuter.
1: 100%.
0: Adopt. Don't shop.
1: Yeah,
0: adopt.
1: Absolutely.
0: You know, there are so many wonderful pets waiting for their forever home at the Animal Foundation. And of course, again, you want to adopt responsibly. You go
1: course.
0: There and you want to take everybody home with you.
1: Yep.
0: But, you know, you can't say that enough because we still have this issue in our community and every community, actually, having pets that aren't spayed and neutered. This contributes to so many, like you said, thousands upon thousands of unwanted pets.
1: Right.
0: It's unfortunate.
1: Yeah. You know, and the horrible part is that, you know, some just end up on the streets and then, you know, some will bring them back to the shelter, which of course isn't going to turn them down. And, you know, it gets a little terrifying. And again, that's what got my attention when they said they were almost completely out of food. You know, you have to use your imagination here to know what the next step is there, you know,
0: right.
1: when they don't have
0: right.
1: any food to feed. So, you know, it doesn't need to be said, but it's, you know, but it's, again, it's a horrifying thought. Like you said, be responsible. You know, if you're going to adopt a pet, make sure, you know, if you're renting, you know, make sure it's a place that accepts them and that
0: good
1: type
0: point.
1: Of pet. You know, you don't want to find out later or you don't want to try to hide the pet, let them get comfortable with their environment.
0: Right.
1: And then the landlord comes around and says, hey, you know, this has to go.
0: It's a lifelong commitment.
1: Oh, yeah. And that includes, you know, vet bills and,
0: oh, yeah.
1: you know, and food and everything,
0: oh, yeah.
1: everything they need. And
0: I've had quite a few rescues in my life. All
1: yeah.
0: of my dogs have been rescues.
1: Yeah.
0: I have two
1: mine
0: at home
1: too.
0: Now. And yeah. it is definitely a lifelong commitment, but well worth it.
1: Oh, yeah.
0: So, and if you can't, then please volunteer or donate. And that's what today is about. Hot Rods for Hungry Paws. It's a pet food drive and a car show
1: yeah.
0: with all kinds of really cool stuff going on today. I encourage our listeners to get out there and check it out, make a donation or sign up to volunteer and definitely stop by to say hi to Spencer Fisher. He's going to be there as well as his neighbors.
1: Yeah. So we have our neighbors, California Patio. We'll have Eagle Rider. We'll have Celebrity Cars. Buffalo Eraser Sponge, you know, will be out there and there probably will be a special appearance by the the buffalo himself, you know, okay. will probably be around out there. You know,
0: okay, sounds kind of, like fun.
1: Yeah, kind of appropriate for the event. And there'll be hundreds of cars. And, besides the cars that are already there, you know, at Celebrity, I mean, again, this was distributed amongst a lot of car shows, and it's open to any type of car. So, you know, if you're hearing this and, you know, there's still time, you know, to come out. And bring your, you know, if you've got a, you know, an exotic car, if you have one of those rat rods, or if you have a, an old, you know, classic car, you know, bring what you have. We're not
0: bring it out, and that will just make the experience yep. of donating pet food, and it's going to be a real fun day. So the event is starting at 9 o'clock this morning. When does it wrap up?
1: Yeah, we're going to wrap it up at 1. We, you know, it's kind of late spring. So, we figured, you know, we'd get an early start, you know, and do the 9 to 1. So
0: okay.
1: we figured we'll try to wrap it up by 1 o'clock. And, you know, it gives everybody enough time to go home and go swimming or do what yeah. they're going to do and barbecue and all yeah. that. But, you know, again, you know, there's going to be some good food there, and there's some good drinks. I think there'll be a Kona ice truck there. So that'll be kind of appropriate
0: awesome.
1: For hot weather.
0: Okay.
1: You know, so yeah.
0: And a whole lot of animal lovers.
1: And a whole lot of animal lovers. Everybody okay. has that same thing in common. So
0: the address great. Again?
1: Yeah. Address again is 7770 Dean Martin Drive.
0: Today,
1: and it's near the Silverton, actually. It's right, you know, right there by Blue Diamond. Yeah, it's very easy to get to, very accessible.
0: Okay.
1: From like Warm Springs and Blue Diamond, you come in either way.
0: Okay. All right. Spencer, it's always great to talk to you. Thank you so much for coming in today. Thank you for everything you do in the community. Of course, this to benefit the Animal Foundation, Hot Rods for Hungry Paws, Pet Food Drive, and Car Show, Fueling Hope One Bowl at a Time, yep. going on today. Have a great day. Thank you for everything. And we'll talk to you again soon.
1: Great. Thanks. Thank you, Lauren. I appreciate this.
2: Hello, good morning, and welcome to Lotus Broadcasting's Neon and Beyond. I'm Clay Baker here with you on this Sunday morning, and I'm so glad you're here with us because we have a lot to get into today. But I also want to talk, you know, specifically to the veterans here in Southern Nevada. 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You can go online and learn more. 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And with us now is the founder and chairman, Gary Scaife, is here with us for HelpOurHeroes.charity. Gary, you know, it's really important that we get a chance to talk to you because this is one in which, you know, it started out for you as like a young man who in the 1960s goes off to war to Vietnam. You know, Gary, I know you're 81 now, but I know you can still take us back to the moments of who was Gary Scaife before he went into the Army, or before he went into the Navy, rather, and then who was Gary after he came out?
3: I'm going to tell you a quick story.
2: Okay.
3: When I went in, I was proud and excited about seeing the world and getting new experiences, and that was probably all shut down by boot camp.
2: Yeah, whatever dreams you had, they were stopped at that point, right?
3: Stopped at that point. And I understood that this was going to be real work. So I started with a troop carrier, and then I went on the Ticonderoga in 1963. And that's an aircraft carrier.
2: It's a big carrier.
3: Yeah. And I was in a field that no longer exists. I was a boiler tender.
2: Mm-hmm.
3: And we helped launch the planes. So I had a really good 2 months on the carrier, but then they decided to sell us to Vietnam. And that was the end of whatever fun we had. Four on and four off for 160 days and nights. I never, during that time, I probably saw the sun 6 times. Mm. We got back. We did, we went up to Hunter's Point in San Francisco.
2: Oh, yes.
3: And refurbished the whole carrier and then did a second tour to Vietnam. It was hard, but it was harder when I got back and we walked off the base and people were cussing at us, spitting at us, calling us names, and telling us that we were traitors and killers because they didn't believe in this war.
2: Right.
3: And it took me a long time to understand that even though I wasn't that affected, my friends and my brothers and sisters through the Vietnam War and Afghanistan were much more affected by things like PTSD and anxiety and stress and burnout, and I had to do something about it.
2: Well, and I think that's what you're doing so well. And this is the voice of Gary Scaife here with HelpOurHeroes.Charity. He's the founder and chairman here with us on Neon and Beyond at Lotus Broadcasting. I'm sorry to cut you off there, but that's why I'm so engrossed with your charity and with your nonprofit, because Help Our Heroes is one in which it lives by that moment when you came off and you started to see how the rest of society was reacting, and you had to like absorb it. To people who were so anti-war at that time, after you did a major sacrifice, 2 tours of Vietnam, but you're starting to see that there's commonalities with those soldiers who are coming back from home, and it's the mental health aspect that what Help for Heroes is doing so well in this community. It's the mental health of the former soldier, because not only is there a change of identity of the routine of being a soldier, but as you said, with all the other aspects of having to deal with trauma, to deal with burnout, and also a change in identity, where are the support groups and where are places that are in place if not for Help Our Heroes? Because you understand what they're going through even before they might understand and realize it themselves.
3: I understand that we have a very good community in regards to the veteran, especially the veteran in need, but in all the veteran community. We are trying to help in a number of ways. Terrible amount of our veterans in great numbers are homeless or can't afford to either pay their rent or eat that week.
2: Yeah.
3: And organizations that like U.S. Vets and others are really trying to help, but we can't help without the community. And that's what I try to do every day, is make the community understand that because we are in an area that brings in a lot of veterans from the Army, Navy, Marines, and especially the Air Force.
2: Yes.
3: It's a major, major problem.
2: I love what you're doing, though, because you're turning this around into a way where you can go and provide so many different ways for the current veterans and those on veterans in need to help work with them. And you do so at your address at 2411 Western Avenue here in Southern Nevada. But I like how you've kind of turned this into where you do ask for donations, because those donations go a long way. And we're speaking with Gary Scaife, HelpOurHeroes.Charity, help the letter OurHeroes.Charity, where your donations, they help veterans in crisis, but you're teaching them other skills. You know, where they can manufacture and market certain merchandise, wood furniture, home decor, candles, all sorts of designer soaps, jewelry. And that's where I started to look at what you've been doing, because I'm seeing this around town and how people absolutely covet these items. And for a short donation, a minimum of $10, you also receive a Help Our Heroes coin, this beautiful gold coin, just for donating a minimum of $10. But we want you to go further in that, because the programs that you're doing and the products that are being made, they go and help sustain a group here that not only relies on each other, but they also rely on Southern Nevada for that support.
3: Thank you. We teach basically arts and crafts. And we do this in mobile workshops that we bring to the veterans. We try to create programs that enhance self-worth, improve mood changes in both literacy and crafting projects throughout the community, where hand, eye, and mind are busy and they are creating and working in a society of others that think like them, and they are able to become part of the social structure and hopefully gain the knowledge that will help them to become citizens of the community and have a way to make money and receive other benefits that help them.
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1: Final hour of power as we continue to take you coast to coast here on Westwood One Sports. With the youngest in charge, Linnell Willingham, I'll get you up to 11 a.m. Eastern time. We got a heavyweight bout, a slobber knocker on tap tonight. Game four of the Western Conference Finals. Spurs, Thunder from San Antonio. We've been talking about it for the past half hour, man. We need a vintage Victor Wembanyama performance tonight. No reason that what we saw in game three, no reason that should happen again tonight in terms of him not having a two-point field goal until the third quarter. I got a personal message if we're on. I know we're on somewhere out in the great state of Texas. Mitch Johnson, if you're driving around looking to get some coffee, a cup of Joe to get you ready, brother, can we draw some more looks up for Victor Wembanyama? I need him to touch the rock a little bit more on that end of the floor. We'll see what the injury situation looks like for tonight. Foxy and Dylan Harper both not on the injury report for San Antonio, but you have to imagine they're still feeling the lingering effects of the injuries that they suffered. We'll see just how healthy they actually are. No A.J. Mitchell and no Jalen Williams tonight for the Oklahoma City Thunder. Let's take a trip live out to San Antonio, where we find one of the GOATs in this industry, man. NBA insider Brandon Scoop B. Robinson. He just dropped episode one of the Pull Up with Scoop B. You can check that out on YouTube. You can also check out Scoop's writing as well as ScoopB.com. Scoop, what's going on, brother? We appreciate you being around.
2: Of course. Good morning, my brother. How are you?
1: I'm excited, man. I'm a ball of energy. I love that we get to get just high-level basketball tonight, man, between San Antonio and OKC. This series has been as advertised. Scoop, I want to ask you this. You've obviously covered this game for a long time. You've covered a lot of the greats of this league. When it comes to Victor Wembanyama and the way that he's handled adversity throughout

0: in his first stint in Cleveland, and being manhandled by the Celtics, and then going to Miami and figuring things out. You look at Giannis, same thing, going through some of those levels of adversity and disappointment. And I look at Wemby, if that's the case, those are great names to be mentioned, in the same breath. I know that, when Wemby was drafted by the Spurs, and leading up into that draft process, I know that he had dinner the night before with the draft with Adam Silver, and they discussed what the face of the league would look like after LeBron retires, and they had a desire to build the league in his image and make him the next and make him an international star. So I mean, I think all of the right things have been said, all of the meetings, all of the conversations, and being conducted into Spurs basketball is a thing, but the Oklahoma City Thunder are still the reigning NBA champions, and I think they've throughout the course of the season, without having Shea, without having Jalen Williams, they've still found a way to play like they're the reigning NBA champions, and I think no difference here. I think the thing that I can say is I'm hopeful that this is the series that people continue to watch and protect, perhaps go 6 or 7 games. Because we damn sure ain't watching the Cavs and the Knicks going to 6 games. So we need something to watch. So that's my answer.
1: I'm about to say, man, we appreciate it as always, man. Brandon Scoop B. Robinson pulling up on us here on Sunday Morning Sports with the youngest in Charles and L. Willingham right here on Westwood One Sports. He just dropped episode 1 of the pull-up with Scoop B. Man, what can people expect from the pull-up? Because I usually get very excited for your interview series, man. I always laugh. You know every damn body, Scoop. When you've been around, and I'm not trying to date you, but you've been around the block the way that you have, doing this as a youngin', kicking the doors in that you've kicked in, you know some people. Can you give us a little bit of a tease for what we can expect next, and what got you to curate the pull-up with Scoop B?
0: Well, for those who are tardy to the party, the pull-up with Scoop B, we rolled it out last week. First episode was with Kendall Gill, NBA legend, Chicago legend, played with a bunch of teams and is an analyst on Chicago Sports Network. And answer to your question, episode 2 will drop June 25th. We are still getting out the kings. We're doing a press run in New York next month to promote it. But as far as the answer to your question about, what to expect, just candid conversation. The first episode was 45 minutes. We talked about a lot of stuff in episode 1. Kendall Gill talked about his relationship or lack thereof with George Karl, how he almost signed with the Los Angeles Lakers, and he left his phone in his room, and he went in the elevator to go get it. When he went in his room, his phone rang, and the Nets called, and they offered him more money. He turned down the opportunity to sign with the Lakers and win a championship with Shaq and Kobe to go back to the New Jersey Nets because they offered more money, and he said that was one of his biggest regrets in playing basketball. So more candid conversations like that.
1: Yes.
0: We're taped through episode 3, we're independently producing this project. We've gotten phone calls from people already and had meetings about, them picking it up, and it just has to be the right fit. But it's not just basketball. It's entertainment. It's lifestyle. But the first 2 episodes are basketball, and we transitioned into other things. So definitely be looking out for episode 2 next month.
1: Definitely excited for you. Check that out. June 25th, episode 2 of the Pull Up with Brandon Scoop B. Robinson. Let's keep things on this NBA postseason. We've talked about things kind of from the Spurs angle. I got one more nugget, one more question for you on the Spurs. How impressed are you with what Dylan Harper has done? Like, being a rookie in this situation, hooping the way that he is, are you at all surprised by this, or do you think he was kind of primed and born and ready for this?
0: No, I wasn't surprised. I covered Dylan at Rutgers last year, I'm not surprised because he's an alum of my high school, Don Bosco Prep, in New Jersey, and I covered his dad. You talk about me knowing everybody. You're right. I covered his dad, and I covered Dylan at Rutgers last year, and I'll tell you this little nugget. I know that the Spurs this time last

0: year, flew to New Jersey to do a private to watch him do a private workout with, and Mitch Johnson was there, R.C. Buford was there, and the Spurs Brain Trust was there. And you know, if you remember this time last year, there was talk about Kevin Durant getting traded to the Spurs.
1: Right.
0: And in a private meeting with Dylan Harper, I will share with you that the Spurs told him, we are not trading the number 2 pick and the number 14 pick to get you to, you know, we're not trading that to Phoenix. We are invested in building around you and you completing a triumvirate with Stephon Castle and Victor Wembanyama. Here in San Antonio, we have no intentions on trading that pick. And in fact, he was the only lottery pick that they actually went to go watch or train or what have you.
1: Right.
0: And in fact, out of respect to the Mavericks, because of what was going on at the time with the Luka Doncic trade, they actually didn't even work out Cooper Flagg. They were only focused on Dylan Harper.
1: Wow.
0: And so when I say that to say this, when you have a team that is that invested in you and wants to see you succeed, you play the part that in the hand that you're dealt. So he's in a Spurs system that's used to winning, that is looking to build and win multiple championships. And so, no, I'm not surprised. I'm a bit partial because I was familiar with Dylan last year and during his time at Don Bosco Prep. But in addition to that, I mean, you got guys like De'Aaron Fox who are teammates that are vets that want to see you win, and it's not a competition. You got Stephon Castle who can do what he does, and Dylan does what he does. And so, no, I wasn't really surprised. I'm actually very happy for Dylan.
1: Yeah, man, I'm impressed with him too, man. It is, it's rare to see a rookie have this sort of impact on a postseason series this early on in his career. And then this stage, Scoop, this is the Western Conference Finals, man. See, it's different when you talk about, you know, the quarterfinals and the semifinals. To do it on this stage, I think is spectacular. Obviously, I know he wishes his jump shot, you know, from the perimeter would fall a little bit better, but the ability to get downhill, the defense that he's playing, I'm uber impressed by it. The other piece of this thing for the Spurs and the turnovers of Stephon Castle, Scoop, have been a huge talking point here in this series, but just his mentality, man. Tell me if I'm shooting out of left field with this comparison. I view the trio of Dylan Harper, Stephon Castle, and Wemby similarly to how I viewed the young trio in Oklahoma City with Kevin Durant, Russell Westbrook, and James Harden. Can you draw some similarities, and do you expect this group to be here for the long haul in the Western Conference?
0: You know, I was actually having dinner with a friend when I flew into San Antonio yesterday, and I said to my friend that I don't necessarily see Dylan and Stephon necessarily being in San Antonio for their whole career. It's a different NBA now. Okay. And she said to me, well, I can see Dylan. And I said, okay. I said, but Stephon, I don't see. And I remember hearing Jamal Crawford say this on TV during the playoffs. Yeah. Like, they literally have guys who are going to be megastars or superstars on that team for years to come. And so when you made that comparison about James Harden, Russell Westbrook, and Kevin Durant, to me that's pretty on target, because the three of those guys that you mentioned, and they pretty much like had their own career,
1: right.
0: So like I don't think that's far off, but I will say that I think if you're Oklahoma City this offseason, you seriously pay attention to upgrading your roster and bringing in Giannis Antetokounmpo, because you're going to need somebody to compete with Wemby for years to come, and they're a similar prototype. Different player, but you need somebody to defensively combat in general.
1: Is that Chet? Is that a potential? That's an interesting segue. Can you see a scenario this summer where OKC is on the phone with Milwaukee and Chet Holmgren being a potential centerpiece for a Giannis deal?
0: You consider it. Nothing I've heard.
1: Yeah, okay.
0: The teams that I have heard seriously contenders are more along the lines of the Minnesota Timberwolves, as I reported earlier this week. Mm-hmm. And that's just on the Western Conference side. As far as Chet, to me, he's a complimentary piece. But I look at the Bucks; they're looking for more of a star. You know, Orlando mm-hmm. looking at Paolo, or you know, Cleveland. You know, having conversations with Milwaukee and you know, Evan Mobley conversation there. As far as Chet, I don't know if he's the guy you build around, but he defensively at times he's been very good against Wemby. I'll tell you that.
1: No, I agree. And look, we all know it's just how far that rivalry between those two span, going back to the FIBA, you know, U19 days, man. Those two dudes mm-hmm. have been battling. I just think it's fascinating watching, you know, what's going to happen ultimately this summer in the association. We're going to wrap up the show with our audio vault that we do, Scoop Call Say What, and LeBron James is in that audio vault. He gave some insight on the Mind the Game podcast about his future. What have you heard on the LeBron front? You had some very interesting reporting over the course of last weekend. That's why we efforted to get you on early last week, but you have been boots on the ground talking to any and everybody trying to get the scoop. What have you heard on the LeBron James front, Hustler?
0: The things that I really have heard is a potential return to the Cleveland Cavaliers, and I find it interesting, you know, more specifically just the way this is going, and I think this is the perfect setup because, you know, the Cavs are missing something. I'll be honest with you, mm-hmm. If I'm the Cavs, LeBron James is a free agent, so is Jason Kidd. More reporting on that later in the next couple of days. And but that's kind of a preview of what I'll be discussing my article over at Scoopy.com. I think that where Giannis goes, meaning Milwaukee and Cleveland could revisit the conversation there, LeBron could go. Jason Kidd's been a head coach in Milwaukee with Giannis. Mm-hmm. Jason Kidd's been an assistant with LeBron in Los Angeles. And Cleveland is Northeast Ohio. It's home for LeBron. Mm-hmm. You do the math.
1: Yeah, it's adding up, Scoop. That would be fascinating, bro. Especially, and you joked about it to start the conversation. Man, ain't nobody watching this damn Cavs and Knicks series. Shout out to the Knicks, though. We'll get to them in a second, Scoop. But for Cleveland, bro, like, how do they retool here? Like, it feels like the perfect LeBron swan song, right? Cavs get swept, and then the hometown hero, right, Scoop, comes home to save the day. If you... So the potential that you're talking about here, could you see that potentially happening in Dallas too? Not in Dallas, excuse me. Could you potentially see that happening in Cleveland rather? Those two, Giannis and LeBron hooking up with Jason Kidd. You're talking about that being a Cleveland destination potentially, correct?
0: Yes.
1: That's going to be fascinating.
0: Yes. I think it gives them what they need. Donovan Mitchell, I can tell you, and LeBron James have had discussions about, as well as James Harden have had discussions about LeBron coming back home. You know, more candid conversation. But, I mean, this is a conversation that has been had since last summer. If you go back to my reporting back in the summer where Rich Paul had mentioned that there were four teams, his agent, LeBron's agent at Clutch, had mentioned that there were four teams that had reached out. To see what, you know, his LeBron's mindset was, his availability. And Dallas, as you mentioned, was a team that had reached out, the Golden State Warriors, the Los Angeles Clippers, and as well as the Cleveland Cavaliers. And I've had conversations with folks within the Cavs organization who said they'd welcome LeBron coming back. And but I'll be honest with you, LeBron at 41 and 42, playing against a Knicks team in the playoffs this year wouldn't chase the outcome. Like, the Knicks are just playing it at a high level, and this is the year to get it done because it's not going to get any easier in the East. You know, you got Tyrese Halliburton in Indiana who will be back. You have Giannis, who still is currently a member of the Bucks. We'll see what happens there. And then you also have a Boston Celtics team that still has Jason Tatum and Jaylen Brown. And you know, I think there are teams that will be competitive. The Pistons will likely come back retooled and, you know, add a piece or two. So it's not going to get any easier in the East, but I think the East is an easier pipeline than the Western Conference next season, in my estimation.
1: Yeah, sounds like it's on board. I notice you conveniently omitted my beloved Washington Wizards as part of that Eastern Conference gauntlet there, my friend. We noted it. We noted it. It's all good. I ain't even gonna double click on the scoop. I ain't gonna give you a hard time for it. I'm gonna just swiftly move on because I do want to ask you about what's going on in Minnesota with the T-Wolves. Your reporting on that last week, fascinating as well. What do you see happening there, and is there some unrest amongst that front office there in Minneapolis?
0: Well, there has been an interest since the beginning of this season to bring in a point guard, albeit that be, you know, Ja Morant or Kyrie Irving. Kyrie Irving, of course, you know, is the last piece from the Mark Cuban, Nico Harrison era of Mavericks basketball there in Minnesota. And, you know, people, it's been shared with me that the Bucks, excuse me, I keep confusing Milwaukee and Minnesota. It's early in the morning for me, but there's still an interest on the Minnesota Timberwolves side to bring in Kyrie Irving. But you'd have to bring in a package that includes both Julius Randle as well as Rudy Gobert. And I know that the two teams have had conversations about McDaniels, and the Minnesota Timberwolves have been very hesitant in doing so. They realize the defensive juggernaut that they have and a scorer that they have. But you find a way to get that done if you're able to bring in Kyrie Irving. And, you know, I can say that Julius Randle is a native of Dallas, Texas. He has very fond memories of that team, or of playing in as a fan of the Mavericks, and then also, you know, being from the Dallas area. So I think that for Kyrie Irving, he and Anthony Edwards would fit like a glove. And part of my reporting is that, you know, Anthony Edwards, you know, has had conversations where he's discussed, you know, bringing in a Kyrie Irving to the fold. And on the Irving side, every indication to me has been that he enjoys his time in Dallas. He enjoys the area. He and his family are very comfortable there, but he's still a competitor. And I know people who have shared with me privately that, you know, Minnesota, I don't know if we're coming there. You know, jokingly, of course, his family's going to still come to support, but I think he'd fit like a glove next to Anthony Edwards.
1: It would be very fascinating, and, you know, depending upon, you know, what they have to, you know, ultimately part ways with to get him. But I agree with the Timberwolves standpoint. Hey, we ain't moving off of Jaden McDaniels. I think him and Nas Scooper are so critical to, like, the fabric of their culture. Like, they represent, they're not Anthony Edwards, obviously, but they represent what the Timberwolves brand of basketball is about here in 2026. So it'll be fascinating, man. You continue to keep your ear to the streets as always, brother, and continue to keep up the good work, man. We will be waiting on the pull up episode 2 coming up on June the 25th. We appreciate you making some time, my brother.
0: Thank you, brother. Keep shining on your end too.
1: Yes, indeed. One of the best. I mean, just an absolute treat for us. Brandon Scoop B. Robinson. If you couldn't tell, one of the most plugged in insiders in the business, talking to any and everybody when it comes to the NBA. And when I say anybody, I don't mean just anybody. Scoop B, like I said, man, keeping his ear to the streets. We're going to keep our nose to the grindstone. We got about 40 minutes left to go in this program. When we come back, we'll reset the top story of the show. Let me tell you a little something about the Knicks. Next.
2: The Thunder have taken back home court. Will they take a commanding 3-1 lead? We'll find out. Game 4 is tonight. 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

0: 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You can check out the YouTube stream as well. Just search, like I said, Westwood One Sports Night. We will finish up the program with the most highly anticipated audio vault in all of sports talk radio. Say what? But before we get to that, look, I got an apology to give out. I have an apology to give out to the city of New York because I, Linnell Willingham, author of Authenticity, Youngest in Charge, whatever you want to refer to me as, I counted out the Knicks prematurely when it came to the finals. After what we witnessed last night and after what we've witnessed throughout the course of this postseason, it is way too premature, way too early, way too soon to be counting out the Knicks relative to the finals. We are witnessing one of the greatest Eastern Conference playoff runs in the history of the sport, and that is no hyperbole, that is no facade, that is no cap. Whatever age demographic you're in, you get what I'm saying. It's real what we're witnessing here. The New York Knicks in this 26 playoffs shooting a blistering 62.5% in terms of their true shooting percentage. No team has had a higher true shooting percentage over a postseason stretch in NBA history. Their point differential since April the 25th, plus 225, the largest point differential over any 10-game span in the regular season or the postseason's history, ladies and gentlemen. They are on a historic tear right now. They are. And the beautiful part about it, to me, it all starts with their defense. Well, what about their defense, Linnell? What's so good about it? When you look at the postseason numbers here, the Knicks, number one in terms of points allowed per contest. They're number one in terms of field goal percentage. They're second in terms of points per game allowed. This has been an absolute tear that the Knicks have been on. Without a shadow of a doubt, we know they're going to the finals. The question is now, what type of shot do you give them to ultimately win the NBA finals? I'll be real. As we have collected more and more data points here on the Knicks throughout the course of this postseason, sure as hell feels like they've got a shot. Especially when you think about the damn kamikaze mission that's going on in the Western Conference Finals where the Spurs and the Thunder are stomping a mud hole in one another, man. It's a heavyweight bout, 12-round fight that we're witnessing out in the West. So if the attrition sets in for either San Antonio or OKC, maybe, just maybe, you got to give the Knicks a puncher's chance. There's a certain matchup, and I said it earlier, and I think I said it incorrectly earlier. I want to repeat myself or correct myself as I say it here now. The Knicks should be praying for Oklahoma City. You mean the defending champions? Those Oklahoma City Thunder, yes. The Knicks should be on their knees, hands together, looking up to the sky, praying that they draw the Oklahoma City Thunder, because that's the best opportunity. That's the best opportunity, right? For them to hide Jalen Brunson. Why do you got to hide Jalen Brunson? Well, you know my theory. I do not like, peanuts in my candy. I don't like chocolate ice cream. I don't like, my women too tall, if we're being frank. And I'm a 6'2" guy. I don't like short guards either. You cannot win it big in this sport with a lead guard 6'2" and under. We haven't seen it. Not as the number one option. Not since Isaiah Thomas of the Pistons. Did Allen Iverson ever win the big one? No. No, he didn't. You're probably going to say, Allen Iverson, Linnell, Allen Iverson. I know what I'm talking about. Allen Iverson ain't won the big one. Now, Kyrie Irving is 6'3", but he didn't win it as the number one option, did he? He was the number two option. Pick up what I'm putting down here? It is hard as heck to prosper and to win it all with a small guard. Jalen Brunson doing whatever he can to buck that trend. I don't want to understate it. But, like, guys, if you've watched this postseason the way that I have it, I know you have. Jalen Brunson has been spectacular. Jalen Brunson has been brilliant throughout this NBA postseason. Here are his numbers throughout the playoffs to this point. 26 points per game, 6 assists, 47% shooting, including 38% from downtown. He has been as efficient as they come. In the first couple of games of this series, 29 points per game on 50% shooting. Now, he hasn't shot the three worth a damn in this series, and this may be something that comes back to bite the Knicks in the behind coming up in the finals, but this dude has been as advertised, and say what you want about the Knicks. He is the engine and the straw that stirs the drink, you know, for this group here, man. And most people over the past decade, 20 years, really dating back to the 90s, right? The Knicks have been known as habitual choke artists. Not this group. Jalen Brunson, Cat, OG Anunoby, Josh Hart, Bridges. There's a certain mental makeup that this team has. There's a certain DNA that this group has that doesn't make them susceptible to the shortcomings, you know, of the past Knicks teams. They just don't. And I think it all starts and finishes with the mentality of their leader, one Jalen Brunson. Mighty Mouse, as I like to call him. The 33rd overall pick in the 2018 draft. You want to talk about, you know, doing an E60 or doing a 30 for 30 on a dude's career and beating the odds and overcoming adversity. That is Jalen Brunson. He had this to say about why the Knicks are currently in this position, up 3-0 in the Eastern Conference Finals.
1: I think most importantly, we obviously have that Knicks stand up mentality. We have a bunch of individuals in that locker room who work really hard. They're very psychotic about their work and the things they do, and you know, making sure that their minds, that they're ready physically and mentally. So when their number's called and then when there's time to go out there, they're ready.
0: So he just told you they're psychotic. What an adjective. They're psychotic about their work. The Grand Strander. I always love when folks enter the chat because we could do this. Tony Parker, finals MVP at 6'2". Was Tony Parker the number one option on that team, though? I'm just asking. Or was it Tim Duncan? See what I'm saying? I don't know, man. It's fascinating, though. I am uber impressed by what we've gotten to see from the New York Knicks. It feels like that series is all but over. I keep saying it, though. The offense of the Knicks feels like it's getting all the credit. The offense of the Knicks is what we all fawn over. It's what we get excited about. It's why we talk about them in the light that we do. But I'm telling you, man, what they have done defensively here throughout the course of this playoffs is just as impressive. It's just as impressive. Oklahoma City should be the matchup that they look for and that they pray for. I'm thinking about it, right? You're probably going to see in that scenario, Jalen Brunson guarding Lou Dort. And I think he is more than equipped for that challenge. You'd put Brunson on Lou Dort. You'd probably start off, you know, with Mikal Bridges on Shai Gilgeous-Alexander. And if Jalen Williams is playing, Josh Hart, you know, goes on him. They match up well. They match up well with OKC. They have the perimeter defenders to really throw a bevy of different looks at SGA. And J.J. Redick, shout out to the Lakers. They gave out the blueprint in round two. Blitz, Bama, blitz. Kidding, but I'm not at the same time, right? The way that they handled SGA in that high ball screen action, sending two defenders at him, making him get rid of the basketball, it's the blueprint. And I think, you know, I think they have the opportunity. They have the opportunity to get it done. You all keep throwing small guards in the chat like you're telling me something. Did they win championships? Are they under 6'3"? Steph Curry is what? 6'3". Has Chris Paul won a championship? No. Did Muggsy Bowes win a title as the number one option? Never. So what are we talking about, guys? What are we talking about? The main dude, Kyrie wasn't the number one option. It was LeBron. And in that season, and in that point in the postseason, the Grand Strandard, it was the Kawhi Leonard show. Was the Kawhi Leonard show. The bottom line is, though, guys, look over the course of history. Small guards as the lead guard don't win in this league. Argue with somebody that has their head between their ass. Not me. Small guards do not win in this league as the number one option. It doesn't happen. It just doesn't. And that's not me trying to be heightist. You know, I don't have a problem against short people. I love short people. I love everybody. Including the super producer, Will the Thrill Dalton, who is sporting a very interesting getup this morning.
2: I got a tank top on.
0: It's definitely not tank top weather anymore. I will say that. You're about a couple days too late. Is it cold again in the Carolinas? Are we doing the thing?
2: It's actually a little chilly. It is. Yeah, it's in the 50s, and I'm wearing a tank top. So I do this sometimes where, like, even when it's cold out, like, I'll still be rocking something like this. And people give me a weird look, but it's comfortable.
0: I'd give you several weird looks. Dalton just typed at us in the chat saying, perfect guard traits now. And how do you misspell my name when it's literally just sitting there right in front of your face? Do you lack awareness that much, pal? JJ Barea, by the way, Daily Row, did not win as the number one option. He was not the number one option. Size at the guard spot is my perfect trait. Shooting, length, defensive ability, hustle, leadership, etc. It's pretty easy, man. It's pretty easy, y'all. It's pretty easy. This was a easy, breezy, beautiful program that we put together for you all this morning, man. I'm having a ball. We got one final segment left to go here, and this always gets good. We'll bring you a fresh installment of the most highly anticipated audio vault in all of sports talk radio. Say what? That'll be next. And on the way out, I'll give you an official prediction. Who do I have winning tonight in Game 4 of the Western Conference Finals? I'll tell you that. Plus, give you the best audio vault in all of sports talk radio next.
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1: You can see me, despite what the rejoin.

0: Martineau Willingham rocking out with you for one final segment. The Knicks haven't lost since April 23rd, people. And you all are counting them out in the NBA Finals. I'm just saying. Will the Thrill Dalton. I ought to be slapped upside my head. Who am I? Oh, there he is. Our guy D-Day tapping it in the chat. What it do, player? Will the Thrill Dalton. Uh-oh. I should be smacked upside my head for this reason, brother. It's Memorial Day weekend. And we ain't asked no question about a cookout plate, what's got to be on your spread, whether you like hot dogs or hamburgers. And then the most important question, is a hot dog a sandwich, ladies and gentlemen? Is it?
1: No. No, it's not. It's a hot dog. A hot dog's a hot dog.
0: There we go.
1: That's it.
0: D-Day saying, goddamn. I'm telling you.
1: Will I'm just here, Dalton. Man. I'm just here to have a good time. That's it.
0: Let's wrap it up the only way we know how. It is time for the most highly anticipated audio vault in all of sports talk radio. Say
2: they
0: what?
2: Are who I thought they were.
3: We inhale.
4: The biggest names in sports step up to the mic.
5: The guy is drunk.
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0: say woo!
1: With Linnell Willingham and Carlos with a K.
0: That is not Carlos with a K. The man on the right, much younger, a lot more fit, if being real. Let's go to inside the NBA, shall we? Will the Thrill Dalton?
2: Yeah, Chuck, he's always a good soundbite. And he's trying to figure out what is the OG and OG Anunoby stand for.
3: What is your real name?
4: My real name is Ogugwa.
3: Ogugwa? Okay, OG.
4: You're not saying
3: all right,
4: it right,
3: OG. All right. Wait, you're not saying it right. If you don't say it right, we can't say it.
4: No. Just, you're not saying it right.
5: Ogugwa.
4: No, I am saying it right. What?
3: Could you say it one more time? Just slow. Not even slowly, but just one more time.
4: Ogugwa.
0: For obvious reasons, we had to play that. We can quickly move on.
2: That's it. Let's keep it with inside the NBA. Chuck. Yeah. He's saying his prayers. He's calling for prayers for Wemby.
5: I think we need to all pray for Wemby.
0: Why?
5: Because he can't play too many minutes. They're going to kill him out there.
0: You're joking.
5: Man, I am sure joking. Because you guys, these people, man, they pissing me off. I'm watching the whole games. They ain't playing dirty.
0: No.
5: And like, these are some of the softest fouls I ever seen in my life. You got these clowns on TV talking about, oh, they're going to hurt poor Wemby. I was like, hurt him? Are you kidding, man? It drives me crazy watching these shows.
0: You hear that? Black and Abdallah, who you can check out weekdays, noon to 3 p.m. Eastern time, right here on Westwood One Sports. They're not being dirty, OKC. Wemby and the Spurs are just being too soft. Shaquille O'Neal had an excellent soundbite the other night as well. He straight up called out Victor Wembanyama, saying, hey, as the king of superior big men, you're not doing enough. 41 points in game one. I think he had 21 and 26 rebounds in game two. Game three, though, not good enough. We'll stick on the hardwood, shall we, as King James has some thoughts.
6: Obviously, I understand that I'm a free agent and I can control my own destiny. If, you know, being here with this, you know, with this franchise, you know, for the, you know, foreseeable future, or if it's going somewhere else, I think at some point, you know, up until, you know, up in June, late June, you know, as July rolled around, free agency starts to, you know, gets going. And, you know, as, you know, July rolling and maybe into August, we start to kind of like get a feel of, you know, what my future may look like.
0: I'm excited for it. No one thinks he's going to retire. My money says he's either in Cleveland or Golden State.
2: Cleveland. Let's
0: Cleveland.
2: Go.
0: Cleveland for sure. We should take our talents out to Cleveland, shall we? Their head coach is pretty interesting. Todd Monken always sounds like he just finished smoking a cigarette. Let's hear from him on how the Browns have been performing during OTAs.
7: We threw interceptions in 7-on-7, for God's sakes. I mean, who does that? There's no pass rush. I mean, it's embarrassing.
0: So much for Deshaun Watson versus Shedeur Sanders. It's going to be a very hotly contested quarterback battle. We shot our shot yesterday on this topic. I'm leaning Deshaun Watson, but I'll say this. Whoever wins the job, Will, they're going to be set up for success based off of what Cleveland did this offseason. I think more than any other team in the NFL, the Browns did the best job of creating an infrastructure for a young quarterback to have success in. Revamped offensive line, revamped receiving core. And, oh, Todd Monken knows a little bit something about calling plays. See MVP Lamar Jackson. Greatest quarterback season of all time was the 2024 season that Lamar Jackson put together. That spearheaded by one Todd Monken. That is going to do it, though, for another edition of Saturday Morning Sports with the youngest in charge, Linnell Willingham. Thank you to our guy Lee behind the glass, taking your calls and keeping this ship afloat. Thank you to our guy Will the Thrill Dalton for doing his due and chiming in whenever he could. Podcast will be up for you momentarily. 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You can check out the live stream replay on YouTube as well. I'm off tomorrow. Enjoy your Memorial Day. I'm back with you Tuesday, 11 p.m. to 3 a.m. Eastern Time for another edition of Westwood One Sports Night. At that point, the Spurs season could potentially be on the line. A massive, massive game number four comes your way tonight from San Antonio. Give me the Victor Wembanyamas for the win.
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1: And it is a great day to be alive on Westwood One Sports. Hope you're enjoying your Memorial Day weekend, wherever you are and whatever you're up to, whether it's in the chilly, gloomy, rainy eastern side of the United States, whether you're out west where the weather may be a little bit better, down south, some rain, but it's Memorial Day weekend. And so an extra day off and a chance to stop and think. This is important now with Memorial Day weekend, about all those who gave the ultimate sacrifice to make sure that we could do everything that we do here in this country, that we get a 3-day weekend, that we get to hang out and watch sports all weekend. We get to talk about it, and that's what we're here to do for the next 5 hours. We got you here on BetMGM Game Day on Westwood One Sports. Inside the Westwood One Sports app, Chris Mack with you. PJ Glasser jumps in 1 hour from now, live across North America on Sirius XM channel 375. You're welcome to be a part of the conversation as well. 310-840-4910 is the number. 310-840-4910. Plenty to talk about as storylines continue to churn in the NFL offseason, especially now with OTAs underway and quarterbacks and teammates arguing a bit on social media, other quarterbacks getting their contracts extended. Of course, the Stanley Cup playoffs and the NBA playoffs roll on. Plenty to talk about in that regard as well. Ryland Stiles of Locked On Thunder will join us in the third hour of today's show, right around 1:20 Eastern, 10:20 Pacific, to talk about a massive, does not get any bigger than this Game 4 in the Western Conference Finals tonight in San Antonio between the Thunder and the Spurs. John Jastrzemski will join us about 90 minutes from now or so to talk everything New York. He hosts New York, New York on SNY, and that includes Gerrit Cole coming back to the mound this weekend and looking pretty dang good in his return, even if the Yankees didn't pull out the dub in that game, to talk about the Knicks, obviously, being on the precipice of sweeping the Cavs out of the Eastern Conference Finals and moving on to the NBA Finals, and some back and forth, as I mentioned, between Jackson Dart and Abdul Carter, maybe some issues in the Giants locker room, or has it all been smoothed over already? Plenty to talk about, but as I like to do with every show here on

0: unexpectedly passing on literally days after he was on the track racing. Kyle Busch will go down as one of the all-time greats in NASCAR. He is top 10 in Cup Series wins. He's won at every level, Nationwide Series, Truck Series. He's done it all. And he's been a part of racing for the last two decades on the national stage. Obviously started like so many great drivers do when he was a kid. And will leave with 63 Cup Series wins, two Cup Series titles, and as one of those guys that became synonymous with NASCAR, synonymous with racing. And to see something seemingly so innocuous, sounds like a sinus infection, and then turned into pneumonia, then turned into sepsis, and unfortunately, that's it for the life of one of the best drivers in the history of NASCAR, Kyle Busch. Again, you don't have to be a NASCAR fan to know the name Kyle Busch, which is what makes him synonymous with the sport, because he's right there. You look at the names right around him on the all-time Cup Series win list. He was only 13 wins behind Dale Earnhardt. He was two wins ahead of Denny Hamlin, three ahead of Kevin Harvick. And some of the names in that neighborhood, Cale Yarborough, Jimmy Johnson, Darrell Waltrip, are the all-time greats. And Kyle Busch was right there in that conversation just because of his consistency. So, you say goodbye way too soon to Kyle Busch. That number 8 car that he was driving recently will be set aside. They have said Hendrick Motorsports will set number 8 aside for when his son, who I believe is 10 or 11 years old, is someday ready to race it himself, which is just a stirring tribute to the greatness of Kyle Busch, gone way, way, way too soon. Next.
1: 4.
2: Stafford going towards the end zone. Parkinson, what a catch and a touchdown!
0: Joe Davis on Fox, you remember that wild card comeback in Carolina for the Rams? Matt Stafford hitting Colby Parkinson there for the go-ahead and eventual game-winning touchdown in that game. Stafford is Leo DiCaprio in Wolf of Wall Street. I'm not leaving. I'm not leaving. I'm not going anywhere. Signing an extension to what would have been a contract ending after 2026. After this upcoming season, he's now locked in for 2027 as well. Man, Ty Simpson just sitting over there in the corner wondering, what did I get myself into? Tell you what you got yourself into. I said it the day after the draft wrapped up. Or it may have been actually the day after the Rams took Simpson in the first round. I said, I don't know if this guy ever takes a snap for Sean McVay in L.A. And I still believe that's the case. I don't know if you'll ever see Ty Simpson take a snap for Sean McVay in L.A. Not just because we saw McVay react the way he did in that press conference the night of the first round. He's gone out of his way, Sean McVay, to explain that away, that, you know, he and Les Snead had had a disagreement about something, so he was in a bit of a pouty mood, and it came off as disrespectful towards Ty Simpson and the selection of Simpson in the first round. I'm sorry. You can try and paint that any way you want to. You could say all the nice things you want to in public about Ty Simpson during OTAs, leading up to training camp, all of that. You can do all that. Doesn't mean that I believe, and I don't think any Rams fan should believe, that they're ever going to see Ty Simpson take a meaningful snap under Sean McVay. I think Sean McVay has now tied himself to Matt Stafford. I mean, why wouldn't he, right? They want a ring together. This team is arguably the most talented in the NFL. They are Super Bowl favorites this year, despite losing in the NFC Championship game last year. Why, if you are Sean McVay, would you want to start all over once Matt Stafford is done? You want to keep Stafford playing as long as possible. And as long as Stafford wants

0: wants to play, McVay will be right there by his side in his hip pocket, whispering sweet nothings into his headset. Alright, 68. I love you, man. Alright, 68. I mean, it's McVay loves Stafford, and you can't blame him for that. McVay is not going to want to start over after Stafford is done, which is now going to be even a year farther into the future than we may have originally thought. And Ty, get comfy, holding the clipboard, wearing the ball cap, because I don't know when you'll ever get your opportunity in L.A. Stetson Bennett the fourth, 2.0, Ty Simpson in L.A. with the Rams. Next.
1: Three.
2: Southfield. Where's the puck ahead?
0: Kenny Albert on TNT last night as Nikolaj Ehlers scored the OT game winner to even the series at one apiece. And I think we're there. I think we're back to where Carolina was before they had an 11-day break between rounds of the playoffs, while they sat there and watched and waited for Buffalo and Montreal to go the distance in their series. And I think the Canes shook off the rust, looked very rusty in game one. And then all of a sudden, game two, and credit to Montreal for making it a game, sending it to overtime, scoring late themselves. But this is a Carolina Hurricanes team that is just stifling. What did the Canadiens have? Five shots on goal through the first two periods last night, I think it was. This is what Carolina will do to you. It is. And they're going to continue to do it to Montreal in this series. I'm not saying it's going to be a short series. I'm not saying that just because they won game two, that they're now going to roll through the rest of the Eastern Conference Finals. But Carolina is getting back to looking like they did in the first two rounds when they were utterly dominant. And I think they're capable of getting back there after shaking off the rust in the first game and a few more spots last night in game two. The Carolina Hurricanes are back. And the Carolina Hurricanes, I know there's a lot of, the Canadiens are fun. You can't argue that fact. And there's a lot of people that would love to see Montreal go to the Cup Finals, especially north of the border. Can't blame you for that. They're longing for another Stanley Cup in Canada. For the first time in 33 years when the Canadiens last won it in 1993. I don't know if this is it, though, because Carolina looks like they're back on their, you know. And if they're back on there, then they're going to win this series. And we'll see. Is it Vegas? Vegas has never lost a series after going up 2-0. They're up 2-0 on Colorado. Is Cale Makar going to be back in the lineup tonight in Game 3 in Vegas? The Habs look lost without him against Las Vegas. And so a lot of pointing towards Vegas-Carolina in the Cup Final, especially because Carolina looks like they're back on their game, and Vegas would have to collapse and or Colorado would really have to quickly get back to their game and get Cale Makar back in the lineup, even though he's nowhere near 100%, to force that collapse by Vegas. I don't know if they've got it left in them. Next.
1: Two.
3: What an honor, what a privilege it is to be here. And without further ado, I'm grateful, I'm honored, I'm pleasured to introduce the 45th and 47th President of the United States of America. President Donald J. Trump.
0: Oh, boy. Abdul Carter, not a fan. Not a fan of his quarterback, Jackson Dart, introducing the president yesterday at a campaign rally for New York Representative Mike Lawler. As he tweeted out, hold on, I want to make sure I get it right. Thought this bleep was AI. What we doing, man? Abdul Carter posted on X. In response to that video getting tweeted out of Jackson Dart introducing the president at that campaign rally. This is why in the locker room, there are several places you don't talk politics and religion. in the locker room, at the dinner table, like family dinner, Thanksgiving, Christmas dinner. Just let it go. Because you know there's somebody there that thinks very differently than you. And it sounds like, to Abdul Carter's credit, that he reached out to Jackson Dart yesterday after he tweeted that. And they talked about it one-on-one and everything smoothed over. But this is why you don't go there, man. And that's to both of them. That's why if you're an active athlete, maybe you stay away from the politics. And I know what people are going to say. You get a chance to visit the president or introduce the president or go to the White House, you do it. Yeah, but you also, when you decide to go to a campaign rally for someone, insert yourself into the political arena. And if you are gonna bring that, if you're gonna drag yourself into that, you gotta be prepared. Whether you're Jackson Dart or if you're Abdul Carter, if you're gonna address it publicly, you gotta be ready to be a part of that conversation and you gotta be ready to go there. And those two and everybody in the Giants locker room better have a really solid relationship, because as Grant, our board op, pointed out in our group chat just a second ago, his family Thanksgivings are all about politics. You know what? When you're tight like that and everybody can yell and scream at each other like an episode of The Bear and forks don't get thrown, then, hey, more power to you if you can do that. But this can also create a schism. This can also create an issue. This can also create an undercurrent of, on both sides, who the is that guy? Whether it's teammates looking at Jackson Dart that way or teammates looking at Abdul Carter that way. This is why you got to tread lightly in that arena, my friends, because it can stir up all kinds of dust, all kinds of mess between guys that should be pulling in the same direction, even if they're on opposite sides of the ball. We'll talk to John Jastrzemski about this in about an hour and 20 minutes, not just about the Giants, not just about the Knicks, about the Yankees and Gerrit Cole, all things New York, with JJ coming up in about an hour and 20 minutes as we count down the biggest stories of the day and the week to kick off the show here on BetMGM Game Day. Chris Mack with you on Westwood One Sports. Number one.
1: One. Brunson gets free from Strus. Brunson drives on Strus, gets into the paint. Running layup is up and good.
0: Yeah, Jalen Brunson. Speaking of people who are on their game, Jalen Brunson is on his game. And the entire Knicks roster from top to bottom is on their game. And the Cavs look lost. Travis Kelce's sitting over there in the front row in Cleveland. Next to his fiance, some girl named Taylor you may have heard of. And he doesn't even know how to... It didn't even feel like a game in the second half. Okay, fourth quarter, maybe it got out of control. But this is what the Knicks have done now for the better part of the last, what, 3 or 4 weeks? They dominate. They dominate. And they're dominating Cleveland right now. And nobody's ever come back from a 3-0 series deficit in the NBA playoffs. And there's very little, if you're a Cavs fan, that gives you hope that suddenly Cleveland is going to be the team to jump up and snap that trend. The Knicks are in total control, to the extent that I think it's now worth asking the question, after a season spent wondering who stops the Oklahoma City Thunder, maybe the fairer question at this point is, who stops the New York Knicks? Is it only OKC? Is that the only thing that can slow down a New York Knicks team that is doing absolutely everything right at this point? I would love to see. And look, I know I said before the playoffs that Spurs, Knicks, that was one of my favorite possible matchups if we got there. And I'd still love to see Spurs, Knicks. If the Spurs can win tonight, make it a best of three, that's a possibility, sure. But the way the Thunder's bench is performing, even if they're missing some people tonight, it feels like the Thunder are inevitable. Are the Knicks more inevitable? Are there degrees of inevitability? Easy for me to say. Sunday morning, what do you want from me? I don't know, but it feels like these two teams are on a collision course. And I cannot wait, if that's the way it works out, the Oklahoma City Thunder and the New York Knicks in the NBA Finals, the first time SGA hits the floor at the Garden. Oh, my God. The fans are going to have a field day with it. An absolute field day every time Shai Gilgeous-Alexander or any member of the Oklahoma City Thunder hit the floor, hit the deck. You won't need in-depth studies by, who was it, Tom Haberstra of Yahoo Sports this week, who did the in-depth study of how often the star players of each of the teams left in the playoffs are hitting the deck on shots. And SGA, you can track it, hits the deck more than anybody. That has eclipsed my pre-playoff wish of Spurs-Knicks in the finals. Now I want to see SGA flopping on the garden floor and see what the fans in New York do to that. Because these two teams, like I said, feel inevitable right now. Throughout the show, we will talk NBA playoffs. Coming up in a little less than an hour, we dive into Game 4 of Spurs Thunder. Top of the hour. Back into what's going on with the New York Giants, because I got to hear what my guy PJ Glasser thinks of this. Before the end of this hour, before 12 Eastern, 9 Pacific, somebody's back, but it's for a limited engagement. And I think it's interesting that he admitted that this is it for him. We'll get into that in about 20 minutes. But coming up next, how do you stop the New York Knicks? Can we, just for the sake of Cavs fans, can we try to put some sort of imaginary something together? We'll do that next right here on BetMGM Game Day on Westwood One Sports.
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0: The Knicks are now one win away from their first finals appearance in 27 years. And one win away from their second consecutive sweep. They swept the Sixers in the second round. And now up 3-0, and all the Knicks fans here at Rocket Arena will start their celebration.
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2: Mike Breen on the call on ESPN as the Knicks closed out the Cavs last night in Game 3. You heard him mention, now just one win away from the NBA Finals. They won 10 in a row, and not just have the Knicks won 10 in a row, they've done it with an average margin of victory of like 22 points per game. Now, you do have some of the blowouts against Atlanta towards the end of that series, lifting that average margin of victory. But, I mean, however you look at it, they've been dominant. Jalen Brunson, dominant. The supporting cast, coming up huge. Whether it's OG Anunoby, Mikal Bridges, the entire team has come up big. Josh Hart has had his moments, not just in this series, but throughout the playoffs. Oh, Karl Anthony Towns, by the way, looking like a guy, finally, who is built for a deep playoff run. We'll get into all that in just a second here on BetMGM Game Day. Chris Mack with you on Westwood One Sports. PJ Glass are going to jump into the conversation with me at the top of the hour. Of course, we'll start with the hottest story of the day, which is the Giants locker room sure is going to get interesting when everybody gets back together for OTAs and maybe throughout the season. And coming up in about 15 minutes, somebody said, nope, this is it. I'm done, which I found somewhat surprising. I don't know if it matters or not. We can kick it around. You're always welcome to join the conversation here on Westwood One Sports at 310-840-4910, 310-840-4910. And don't forget, the game's getting bigger and bigger. 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Get ready for tip-off, maybe tonight, San Antonio, Oklahoma City, Game 4 with BetMGM. Download it today if you haven't yet, and get ready throughout the NBA playoffs. But I asked this question just a couple minutes ago. Right off the top of the show, I don't know how you stop the Knicks at this point. They feel inevitable. Now, on the other side, especially if they should win tonight in San Antonio, the Thunder will feel inevitable and have all season. The Knicks run, like I mentioned, 10 wins in a row now. It's been over the course of the last, go back to April 25th. So almost exactly a month they've been playing this dominant fashion of basketball after going down 2-1 to the Hawks in the first round. So their inevitability hasn't lasted as quite as long as the Thunder, who are easily the deepest team in the NBA. Again, I know I said before the playoffs started, I'd love to see Wemby going up against the Knicks at the Garden, and that would still be fun to watch. But now I think I'm here for the two inevitable teams, the Thunder and the Knicks, meeting in the NBA Finals, if for nothing else than to see the reaction at the Garden the first time Shai Gilgeous-Alexander hits the floor following a shot. The atmosphere would be incredible for the NBA Finals back in the Garden for the first time in forever. And if there's a man that knows ball, and he's also a New York area native, our executive producer, Zach Krall. Zach, this is my question to you. How the hell do you stop the Knicks at this point?
3: I don't think you can with the way their offense is playing. It's historic, historic stuff. And think about this, Chris. The last time the Knicks lost a playoff game was actually the night of round one of the NFL draft. That's how long it's been. I remember watching both things at once. The Knicks had that possession down one against the Hawks. Brunson turns the ball over while the Jets were on the clock making their picks. So it's crazy. It's been, as you said, almost exactly a month. But I'm with you, especially if it's Knicks-Spurs. I think I'm going to pick the Knicks. I know the Eastern Conference is no juggernaut. They've had a favorable road, but this team is just on another level right now. And I also think that, especially if the Spurs win tonight, there's a good chance that Western Conference Series could go 6-7 games, and the Knicks could have the rest advantage like they had going into this series as well.
2: Yeah, and they didn't show any rust. Like, I think maybe some rust early in game one, right? They had to go to OT to beat Cleveland in game one. So maybe there were some issues very early in that game, and then Cleveland fell apart. So maybe you could look at that more as the Cavs lost rather than the Knicks won. But however you want to define it, they still haven't lost in a month, and I don't think the eight-day layoff between the conference semis and the conference finals really hurt them that much. And I don't think, like you said, if Spurs Thunder should go six games or more, I don't know if it would necessarily hurt them to just go ahead and finish Cleveland off and give themselves some more rest. As hard as they have played down the stretch and over the course of this past month in the playoffs, the Knicks, really, you think about their downfall last year, it was Thibodeau riding them into the ground, right? And this is the perfect prescription for this team to get some rest in between series. And I know the Thunder have felt inevitable as well on the Western Conference side of things all year, really. But I'd have to look at the numbers. I don't know how they would be posted, but I would be very tempted to bet the Knicks over the Thunder, despite the fact that we're talking about the reigning champs. We're talking about, you know, the Thunder are no longer that team that has to lose before they win. The Knicks, like I said, the inevitability, I keep hammering that word because it feels like the Knicks are inevitable at this point. And I just think when you get to some of the biggest moments, are the calls going to change? Are the games going to be reffed differently in the NBA Finals in the Garden in New York? You can't tell me, as much as even the refs try to block it out, Zach, that that's not going to affect them somehow.
3: Yeah, I think the conversation around the Thunder right now is super interesting, and I'm a little bit conflicted because I think Shai Gilgeous-Alexander is the real deal. I think he is the best player in the world right now. I think people have kind of tried to give that crown to Wemby already. I'm not there yet. We'll see what happens in this series. So I'm a big SGA guy. I don't love the narratives around him. Super clutch. I thought he was phenomenal in game number three the other night. But at the same time, I'm still trying to figure out just how great are this Thunder team. Are they on the same level as like the 2016 Warriors, the LeBron, Dwayne Wade Heat team? I'm not really sure about where to put them in terms of all-time historic great teams just yet. And I hate to be that guy. I know our board operator, Grant, isn't going to love this, but deep down, I still wonder what happens if Tyrese Haliburton doesn't get hurt early on in Game 7 last year, and would the conversation around this Oklahoma City Thunder team be completely different?
2: Yeah, I don't know. That's one of those things we can't answer, but I will say here's the thing. We can have the conversation, and I think this is important. We can have the conversation about flopping and trying to draw fouls on every possession seemingly. And I know it's been blown up, especially in the last few days, the last week or so. We can have that conversation and still have a conversation like you just did, talking about SGA as the best player in the world. Like, both things can be true. SGA can be the most talented player in the world, and SGA can still try to draw a foul with 50% of his shots or whatever the number is. Like, both things can be true. I think, look, maybe it's a generational thing. I've said this before on the show. My cold, dark, black Gen X heart loves physical basketball, especially in the NBA playoffs, and hates to see dudes hit the deck on every single shot. So maybe I'm emotionally drawn more towards the Knicks than I am the Thunder, because I know that's what I know it's a part of their tactics. I know it's what OKC does. Again, if it works, keep rolling with it. But as a fan, simply as a fan, not as trying to be an even-handed, impartial analyst, I look at that and I go, man, I don't know if I want to see that team win. And again, like you said, apologies to Grant, our board op. I don't want to see OKC win, and then we spend all summer having that conversation about, oh, did they win because this style of play is what got them there? Because I do think if they do win Oklahoma City, you do have to give SGA his flowers for being as talented as he is, for this team being as deep as they are. And I think when you start to make those comparisons to past great teams, that's the big difference for me, is A, style of play, and B, also, because they're so much deeper than any championship team I can remember in the last 10 or 15 years.
3: And the thing that fascinates me, Chris, is just how quickly the narrative has changed on the Thunder. And I know that this happens all the time in sports, whether it's the Chiefs, whether it's the Patriots. When you have a team that turns into a dynasty, it happens super quick. And all of a sudden, they go from being the hero to the villain. But I feel like even at this time last year, people were rooting for the Thunder because of the fact that they are a small market team, the fact that they have a lot of really good, young, talented players. And Sam Presti did a phenomenal job drafting these guys and developing them and really getting the best out of the Clippers in that Paul George trade to get SGA. But all of a sudden now, whether it's just how dominant they are, whether it's just how they play, I do feel like people are really rooting against the Thunder. And I'm curious to see, like, is that going to happen to Victor Wembanyama and the Spurs eventually? Because no matter what happens in this series, we know that team's future is super bright. They're going to be playing in a lot of big games. How quickly is the narrative going to turn on them? It just fascinates me how quickly the Thunder have really become the heel in these NBA playoffs.
2: Yeah, they really have. I mean, any kind of long-lasting success is going to happen, is going to draw that sort of attention to you, like you said. But it's happened almost overnight with the Thunder, especially in the last couple rounds of these playoffs, when the spotlight gets brighter, right? Like this is the time of year where everybody is watching, even people who aren't hardcore NBA fans watching games on Tuesday nights in the middle of January are watching these games. So you've got more people watching. And again, you bring it back to the generational difference. Older fans like myself, like we remember when the playoffs were as much about physicality and sometimes brutality as they were the skill. And I know that's what the NBA has tried to get away from over the last 15 to 20 years, but there are still fans that want that as an ingredient in the game, in the biggest games of the year. We'll talk Spurs Thunder game 4 tonight specifically in less than an hour. PJ Glasser is going to jump into the fray here coming up at noon Eastern, 9 Pacific. But coming up next, he said it. He answered the question. He said, this is it. He's done after this year. What will the farewell tour look like, though? Should we have any more expectations for it than what we got out of them last year? We'll talk about Aaron Rodgers next here on BetMGM Game Day on Westwood One Sports.
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4: Remember Deshaun Watson? 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And now, the front runner to be the Browns starter. But Shedeur Sanders and Dylan Gabriel are coming for the job. As always, the quarterback carousel in Cleveland is one to watch. Westwood One Sports.
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3: Aaron Rodgers earlier this week and my good friend and podcast partner Mark Cabali of the Pat McAfee Show asking the question there, is this the last year? And Aaron Rodgers saying yes. And then the double down follow-up confirmation by big capital J journalist Cabali there saying this is your last year. And Aaron Rodgers saying, yes, this is it. Welcome back into BetMGM Game Day here on Westwood One Sports. 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I'm Chris Mack. PJ Glasser jumps into the conversation and hangs out for the rest of the show starting at 12 noon Eastern. So in about 15 minutes from now, 9 Pacific, and we'll have plenty to talk about. I promise we're not trying to make it a New York heavy show, but there's a lot of stuff going on with New York teams that are worth talking about. So John Jastrzemski of New York, New York on SNY will join us in less than an hour as well. We'll preview Thunder Spurs tonight. 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Our producer, Zach, typed up in our rundown that we come up with before each show. Do you believe him? Yes, I believe that this is it for Aaron Rodgers. The fact that he said it, I'll be honest, somewhat surprised me. Even though we all, and full disclosure, for those of you that aren't aware, I'm in Pittsburgh. I've spent most of my life growing up and living in Pittsburgh. I consider myself a Steelers fan as well as someone who has tried to watch their games with a critical eye for the better part of the last 25 years. So I think I have a somewhat unique perspective on this in that I found it surprising that Rodgers would be willing to admit that, but I also think this can work in the Pittsburgh Steelers' advantage to an extent. And I know a lot of people are way out on the Steelers, right? They look at this team, the way they got absolutely curb stomped by the Texans in the wild card game at home, the coaching change from Mike Tomlin to Mike McCarthy. A lot of people look down their nose at Mike McCarthy because he's about as yinzer as it gets, you know, talks like this, you know, give me an iron. I like some fries on my sandwich, you know, all that. And they think that that's a sign that he's not intelligent. But he's actually a very good offensive mind. And a lot of people look at it and say, what are you talking about? Towards the end with Rodgers, they didn't get along. What did he do in Dallas? Well, he developed Dak Prescott from a mid-round pick into one of the better quarterbacks in the NFL. And he was also able to handle the transition and the growth of Aaron Rodgers when he was much younger. He's a guy who's been able to develop quarterbacks over the years, which is why the Steelers hired him, because they know, and they knew coming into this year that it would most likely be the last dance for Rodgers. And it will be. This will be Rodgers' last year. The perspective that I come at this from is, how is it a bad thing for a team to have a little extra motivation to go out and try to win for a guy who's on the way out? Because there is a misconception that people in the Steelers' locker room are not invested in Aaron Rodgers because fans get so tired of the annual will he, won't he that happened here in Pittsburgh, both this spring and last spring. That does not translate to the players for the most part. For the most part, that locker room looks at Aaron Rodgers as a leader, and he was a leader at times last year. A veteran who called out his receivers for not working harder during practices and film sessions. And it worked. It turned things around at times in the latter part of the year. Now, Rodgers is still 42 going on 43 and still a guy who laid a few clunkers last year. A loss on the road in LA where he looked terrible against the Chargers. A loss at home in primetime to the Buffalo Bills where the whole team looked like garbage. A loss to the Cleveland Browns in week 17. When they had the ability to clinch the division laid right there at their feet against a struggling Browns team. And He threw for 160 yards. Now, that was a game without DK Metcalf. That was a game where his top two targets were the carcass of Adam Thielen and the ghost of Marcus Valdes-Scantling. And this year, and this is why I think it's for me anyway, over 8.5 wins, whether it's McCarthy as the head coach or Tomlin, who had obviously a nearly two-decade run of never having a losing season. Doesn't matter. This team has more talent than last year. They trade for Michael Pittman. They draft Jeremy Bernard. Two of their top five draft picks, and they had five picks in the first three rounds. Two of those picks get spent on offensive linemen who could be starters from day one. Jennings Dunker out of Iowa and Max Ahanachor out of Arizona State. So you improve on the offensive line. You improve at the skill positions, trading for Pittman, signing Rico Dowdle, casting off some dead weight in Jonnu Smith. And this is a team that won 10 games and the division last year. Where are the appreciable losses? Calvin Austin III? Really? Jonnu Smith? I get it. The defense, especially the key big name players, TJ Watt, Cam Hayward, Jalen Ramsey, not getting any younger. Can they remain effective? Can Watt bounce back from what was a down year for him? Can Cam Hayward continue to be an ageless wonder up front? Can Jalen Ramsey play a little bit more in the slot and up near the box maybe than he did last year when he was called upon to play free safety and got burned a few times in big moments, especially late in the year against the Ravens? I see no reason why the Steelers should be appreciably worse this year than they were last year. You add in the fact that the aging quarterback is on his way out and has announced as much. Okay, little extra motivational tactic there for the boys in the room. Let's go win one for AR, as some people call him. And you add actual skill at wide receiver so that DK Metcalf isn't the only one you're targeting. And you improve on the offensive line. An offensive line that was already up and coming, by the way. A lot of people have tried to throw the Steelers' O-line under the bus as well. It's not a bad O-line. It continues to improve over the last few years as they've rebuilt it. Why are we still getting plus money at BetMGM on over 8.5 wins for the Steelers? Is it the schedule? It's backloaded again. Maybe that's the problem. But there's no way this isn't another 9, maybe 10 win season for the Pittsburgh Steelers. It's become their blueprint. And it's incredibly frustrating to Steelers fans who are always told by ownership and always believe that the standard should be higher. The standard should be a 7th Lombardi, but who don't necessarily see it put into action all the time. They feel like maybe ownership is happy just to get to the playoffs. And I'd count myself amongst that group. I think Art Rooney II is happy just to get to the playoffs and doesn't necessarily hold the same standard that his father, Dan Rooney, did in making sure championships were what were being chased, not just appearances in the playoffs. But even so, look at the roster and tell me how they got appreciably worse over a 10-win team last year. I don't see it. They're a 9 or 10 win team again. So if you asked me to bet a win total right now, it would be over 8.5, and it's plus 115 at BetMGM. Gimme, gimme. Absolutely. I'm not saying it's impossible that maybe Rodgers gets hurt. They've got to pivot to, I don't know, Will Howard or Drew Aller or maybe even Mason Rudolph if he's still around. Who knows how that'll shake out during training camp? That's always a possibility. It's always a possibility it could go sideways. But I don't see it happening. You've got too much infrastructure personnel-wise that as long as Rodgers stays healthy and plays 14, 15 games or more, this is another 9-win season for Pittsburgh. Maybe 10 if things fall right. Maybe even a division win if the AFC North ends up bludgeoning each other to pieces again between Baltimore, Cincy, and Pittsburgh. Notice I didn't mention the Browns. Rodgers' last dance. Will he actually do something with it? Coming up next, we get my guy PJ Glasser in here for the rest of the show, and we'll start with what could be a fracture in a locker room under new leadership, or has it all been smoothed over already in the last 24 hours? The mess with Jackson Dart and Abdul Carter next here.
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2: Oh no, Jackson Garden Apple and Park are going to go all stone cold and rock on us. I don't know, is it smoothed over already? We'll get into it in just a moment here on BetMGM Game Day. Chris Mack with you on Westwood One Sports, and you hear the music. My God, that's PJ Glasser's music. PJ, in for the rest of the show, jumping in midstream. Here we go. We've got a mess. I said it off the top of the show, my man. First of all, before we get to the Jackson Dart, Abdul Carter nonsense, first of all, hope you're enjoying the Memorial Day weekend. Good to see your face. Good to have you here for the rest of the show. But this is why I don't bring up politics with family at, like, Thanksgiving dinner, for example. I don't need... You know that show The Bear and the Christmas dinner episode where somebody ends up throwing a fork at somebody else's head? Like, I don't need that moment playing itself out at Thanksgiving dinner. And if I'm a part of a football team, I don't need that playing out in the locker room, Peach.
3: No, I'm with you, Chris. Good to see you too, pal. Real quick, have you been getting as much rain as we've been getting here in the D.C.?
2: It's
3: just disgusting. Terrible. Absolutely disgusting. But yeah, the Giants, a complete, just not what you want. I mean, Harbaugh comes in year one. He's known for being a guy that can build a locker room, get a team to galvanize, play hard. And this is the last thing you want. You know, these are the kind of distractions that as a team that's up and coming that you're trying to build a chemistry with all these young pieces. Carter's supposed to be one of those cornerstones on defense. Dart, obviously, the quarterback the Giants are hoping can be their franchise. And this is the era in which we live in, Chris, where something happens that's so public and a player posts their thoughts on social media, especially in a market like New York, and then all of a sudden it's the worst thing in the world. If you're Jackson Dart too, man, like you got to understand, you're the quarterback of the New York Giants and you can feel however you want. He has that opinion to do as he pleases. But in his mind, you got to have a thought of when you do something like that, how your actions are going to have consequences to a lot of people that disagree with you. And I think maybe this was a good learning lesson for him where again, you can feel how you want to feel, but when you're in that kind of spotlight, you're the quarterback of the Giants, man. I don't know if that's necessarily the thing that you should be doing when you're trying to get veteran players in a locker room, when you're trying to get a city to believe in you. Maybe not the best way to go about it.
2: Yeah, and I know there are people that are going to say, and I've already seen this on social media in the last 24 hours, oh, well, when the president asks you, you know, to do something, you do it. It's the president. And I will say this, I have no problem, for example, with teams that go to the White House after winning a championship, right? Regardless of who the president is and whether you agree with that president's politics or not, right? I have no problem with that. That's an invitation for you and your teammates to go celebrate a championship at the White House of all places with the president of all people. This is just slightly different.

0: Valley. They're both in the wrong here. Jackson Dart for allowing himself to be politicized, and Abdul Carter for making it a public conversation with Jackson Dart. All it had to take was a simple text to Jackson Dart or a phone call and say, yo, bro, what is this? Rather than saying what he said on social media and making it a public conversation. This is two young guys in as you pointed out, leadership roles on this team that is trying to gel and come together under a new head coach making bad decisions, I think.
1: No doubt. I think that's well said. And, you know, John Harbaugh, obviously, I think he got out in front of this. There were some reports. I don't know if it's 100% true that he had a phone call with Abdul Carter. I'm sure he talked with Jackson Dart as well. But yeah, Chris, I mean, that's just my biggest takeaway from this is you got two young players that both were, well, Carter was voicing his opinion. Jackson Dart was clearly a Trump supporter and got an invitation to do something that he thought was a great opportunity, maybe not thinking of the ramifications it would have. But I think moving forward, both of these guys learn that when you're star caliber players and people are going to have very polarizing reactions to something like this, maybe not the best way to go about things. And certainly, like, if something like that happens in the future that you disagree with, if you're Abdul Carter, maybe going on Twitter, not the best place to address it. Instead, yeah, like you said, just have a phone call with your quarterback.
0: Now, I don't see this because this is something people have also brought up in the last 24 hours. I don't see this being an issue going forward. Like, we are so far removed from training camp, even, let alone the regular season, that I don't see this being an issue, especially if they actually got on the phone and hashed this out yesterday, like a couple of guys actually talking about something rather than posting on social media about it. So I don't see this being an issue. I do think, you know, I felt pretty good about what the Giants did in the offseason. To your point, PJ, they bring in an established head coach with who's bringing in a lot of his people to build that culture in New York that he had built in Baltimore. And I do feel good about adding, you know, some of the weaponry they added. You know, you get Malik Nabers back and healthy. And just to take this to the actual football part of this, Isaiah Likely. Like, I think they've put enough weapons around Jackson Dart now at the quarterback position that as long as he stays healthy, which could be a big if and is a big part of the conversation with Dart already, they could be in the mix for an NFC wild card spot if all went well.
1: You know, Chris, I'm probably the wrong guy to talk about Harbaugh because I'm so jaded with how the last few years have gone. My feelings on him is that I think he's a good football coach, but I certainly don't think that he's as good as all the Giants fans do, right? They have had such a bad stretch recently, really since Coughlin, of hiring NFL head coaches, that the fact that they have a guy who's done so much winning in this league and has won a Super Bowl, I mean, they just feel like they got the next Bill Walsh or the next Bill Belichick. And I promise you, that is not the case. Where I'm stuck on Harbaugh is that throughout his career with the Ravens, I mean, you're talking about like Hall of Fame, elite caliber players that he had. He comes in, he has Ed Reed, Ray Lewis, Haloti Ngata, Terrell Suggs on his defense. Then he's gifted one of the best playoff quarterbacks of his era in Joe Flacco, who all he did was win playoff games. Then the Ravens, not a lot of people talk about, went on a little bit of a slide for a couple of years. He was getting ready, Chris, there were talks that he was getting ready to get fired. And then they draft a guy named Lamar Jackson, and all of a sudden Lamar takes the league by storm. They start winning games again. Harbaugh's job security is good. And then they haven't been able to, you know, win games in the playoffs, and they haven't been able to live up to expectations. So he gets fired and they move on. So throughout his tenure, he's been fortunate. And look, any coach throughout any sport, you need players to win games, right? I mean, that's just the way it is. Like, coaches are good most of the time because of their players. So I'm not knocking him for having good players, but I'm just very interested to see what he does with a team like the Giants, who definitely have a lot of young talent. They got a lot of great potential pieces, but not a lot of proven pieces, Chris. Not a lot of what he had with the Ravens. And I just, I think it's going to be interesting. Not to mention, you're also going from a team like Baltimore, dealing with that media for 18 years, to now the fishbowl that is

0: New York City. I think it's all very interesting because the fact that it is the Giants and there's so many expectations for that team, I tend to lean towards the side where I think they're going to underperform. But it wouldn't shock me. I mean, look, Dart did some great things. Neighbors is a stud. They got great pieces on that defense. I tend to more lean the under on the win total, them missing the playoffs on those sides of things.
1: Let me ask you this then, Peach, because we don't have a ton of time to talk about the Ravens here, so maybe we can just kind of scratch the surface here and get into it at a deeper level later in the show. But if Harbaugh was maybe part of the problem towards the end of his tenure in Baltimore, is Jesse Minter part of the solution? Like, what is the expectation in Baltimore that simply dispatching Harbaugh and bringing in Minter is going to fix the ability to get over the hump, especially in big games in January?
0: Well, the thing, Chris, that pisses me off more than any other is when people bring up Lamar's playoff failures is they don't mention the fact that in 8 career playoff games, his defense has only gotten him 3 turnovers in that game. Do you know how many playoff games I watched this past NFL season where teams were getting 3 turnovers a game, right?
1: Yeah.
0: That Patriots-Texans game, I think New England got like 7 turnovers off Stroud and Houston. So it's tough enough to win games when your defense can't get you any extra possessions. That's why I think people are so excited about Minter. It's because, you know, ever since Mike McDonald, really, that was the only guy in the last like 7-8 years defensively that we really had like an elite coordinator. I wasn't that big of a Wink Martindale guy. He just blitzed way too much for my liking. The Zach Orr experiment did not work. I think that's why people are excited, is because Minter does seem like he's a great defensive mind. Looks like he's going to get turnovers. And that's the DNA of the Ravens, Chris. Like, you know, with the Steelers, I mean, their teams are at their best when they have elite defenses that when you turn on a game fourth quarter and they have a 4-point lead, the other team needs to go down to score a touchdown to win. Like, I would never have confidence in the Ravens getting that stop, ever. If they were in that spot against a good team, I would already know the other team would score. And I think the thought with Minter is that now with a guy like that, it'll bring back the old days to where you turn on a Ravens game and you expect their defense to get a final spot. Chris, like, as a Steelers fan, right? You lived it back-to-back weeks when you were playing Shador and the Browns, and then you played the Ravens. And I remember watching that Steelers-Browns game going, the Browns defense is going to get a stop. If this was the Ravens in that spot, they would not get a stop. And what did we see? The Browns defense got a stop, and then the following week, the Ravens defense could not get one stop. They couldn't get 2 stops against Rodgers in that offense. And I think that's the biggest difference.
1: We might have to go full AFC North mode later now that we've scratched the surface of these Ravens-Steelers conversations. And we will get back into the Giants in just a little bit as well with John Jastrzemski of New York, New York. He will join us in about 20 minutes or so here on BetMGM Game Day. Plenty to talk to him about regarding the Knicks as well. Gerrit Cole back in the rotation for the Yankees. Really nice first start back over the weekend as well. But coming up next, the Western Conference. Man, who's in? Who's out? You got to do a lot of injury report checking ahead of game 4 tonight in San Antonio between the Thunder and the Spurs. We'll update you on who is expected to be a part of tonight's game, who isn't, and whether the Spurs can even this thing up and make it a best of 3 in the Western Conference Finals. That's all next here on BetMGM Game Day on Westwood One Sports.
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3: The Thunder have taken back home court. Will they take a commanding 3-1 lead? We'll find out. Game 4 is tonight. 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

0: Williams. Everybody touched him. And McCain scored. And he does. Jared McCain showing he's strong.
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2: Mike Tirico on NBC. And Game 4 in the Western Conference Finals tonight. Spurs on the precipice of falling into a very, very bad spot. Must win is about as must win as it gets without it being an elimination game. Alongside PJ Glasser, I'm Chris Mack. We will talk about Game 4 of Spurs Thunder in just a moment here on BetMGM Game Day on Westwood One Sports. Of course, two great matchups in the conference finals. 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It is a 2.5-point spread tonight, PJ. Spurs favored at home. You look at the fact that they do have Dylan Harper and De'Aaron Fox expected to be in the lineup. I don't know if either of them is necessarily 100%, but a lot of people aren't 100% at this part of the season. Then you've got Jalen Williams, a game time decision for the Thunder with the hamstring, AJ Mitchell out, which could be a much bigger absence than some people would expect or project it to be. Anytime you take a link out of the chain that is that Thunder depth, that Thunder bench that hung 75 points in game three, I think there's a chance that, you know, it's almost like a house of cards to an extent. You lose an AJ Mitchell or a Jalen Williams, and then you compound it by maybe being without both of them. There's a chance that you can't use that depth the same way you have when you've been able to win games in the playoffs. And that would be my one concern as a Thunder fan, PJ, would be, if you're missing some of the links in that chain, some of the cards in that house, what's the chance that that depth does not serve as big as an advantage in game four as it did in game three?
3: It's been the story of the series so far is how great that bench has been between McCann and Caruso and then even Jalen Williams with the Y, how good he's been for the Thunder as well. Chris, they're just so impressive. We think Oklahoma City and we think about their defense and how great they are at forcing turnovers, but their offense so far through the postseason, they've scored 115 points in at least every playoff game except for one. So not only are they so tough to deal with on the defensive side of the floor, and you have to exert so much energy just to score on offense, but then you turn around on the other side, and yeah, SGA is at the head of the snake, and he's the back-to-back MVP, but just all the different ways that they can hurt you off the bench. No Jalen Williams. Lu Dort didn't even score in game three. AJ Mitchell gave you 2 points. And yet, here you come off the bench with all these guys. They just roll one after the other. It's pretty impressive how good they are. And I think this has been the perfect series, Chris, just that shows you like the championship DNA of a team in OKC versus this Spurs team with the youth and the inexperience that we all know is going to be really, really good for the foreseeable future. But I think it's a reason why a lot of us liked OKC coming into this series. And you just saw it in game three. They were down 15 to nothing, in the blink of an eye in that environment. And for them to just respond, take the lead and then never relinquish it. Like what you saw in the Spurs Wolves series when San Antonio went up like 18-3 on Minnesota and they were in a very similar situation. Minnesota came back. They took the lead, but then they just kind of ran out of gas and they didn't have anything left. And the Spurs came back in the fourth quarter and beat them. OKC, because of how deep their bench is and how many quality players they have, they can come back from a deficit like that and then they can hang on to a lead and never lose it. It's just, it makes them so tough to deal with. And honestly, Chris, I mean, it just feels like the more looks that they get at Wemby, even though he was much better in game three, did have 26 points, it was a very quiet 26. Like his blueprint was nowhere near in game three what it was in game one. So not only is the bench really putting its imprint on this series, but it feels like the more games and the more reps that they get against Wemby, I don't know if comfortable is the right word, but they're definitely adjusting to having him out there on the floor.
2: I think they've done a really good job of neutralizing some aspects of his game. I mean, he even admitted it after game three that he's got to do more to draw his teammates into the game. When the focus from the Thunder is so much on him, he's got to do more. I think three blocks, I think it was in game three. I think Wemby is at his best when we're not talking necessarily about whether he's got 30, 35, 40 points, some ridiculous number scoring. It's about all the other secondary statistics. How many assists did he have? How many blocks? How many boards? And when those numbers pile up, that's when Wemby, I think, is most effective. Not that you don't want him to drop 30 if he can on a given night, but I'm more concerned with how many boards, how many blocks, how many assists, and how is he utilizing his teammates. And yeah, we haven't seen that as much in this series, certainly not in game three. And I think that's got to be the key tonight in game four is Wemby's got to, you know, just suck up all the attention that he can get from the Thunder and use it to his teammates' advantage by finding them. Again, not that you don't want him to drop 30 if he can, but I'd be much happier with Wemby having a 22-point night, but having, you know, 10 assists, 14 boards, and 8 blocks or something. You know, pile up those secondary statistics because that, I think, is more indicative of whether he's truly dominating a game or not.
3: Yeah, and, you know, we'll see what happens with the backcourt tonight. De'Aaron Fox gave it a go in game three. He was toughening it out, but he re-aggravated that ankle and probably not going to be all that effective again tonight if he does play. Dylan Harper gave him 17 minutes off the bench as well. So you're already up against it. And when those two guys are neutralized, you could put that much more emphasis on Wemby. And also Stephon Castle, who struggled a lot with turnovers. He didn't shoot the ball well at all in game three. Vassell's going to have to be really good. He's going to have to keep shooting the ball really well from deep. Champagne's going to have to give him some good minutes also. I do like the Spurs tonight, Chris. I did bet them on the money line. I think it's pretty intriguing that that line is the same as what it was for game three, right? No movement. Yeah. Spurs once again at 2.5. And I think a lot of people felt like with the series tied at 1, it was probably going to be 2-2 going back to OKC for game 5. So maybe people are like, okay, OKC won game 3. The Spurs are going to get tonight's game. I'm going back to the well with the Spurs. Again, I know the Thunder are a scary team to go up against, but I just think both of these teams are so good. And I think all of us agree that the series is heading for 6 or 7 games. And I don't think it's heading for 6 or 7 games, Chris, if the Spurs lose today. So I think they're going to win. I like the Spurs. But if you want to take 2.5 with the Thunder, I can't blame you. It's kind of like with the Knicks, getting 2.5 with them last night. The line told you Cleveland was the right side, and we saw how that worked out.
2: Where do you come down on the ethical hoops debate that has become just an absolute fire starter to any conversation about the Thunder?
3: You know, I think it's playoff basketball. Are they getting away with maybe some dirty things that probably should be called for fouls or maybe flagrants if you want to go that way? Sure. But, I mean, Chris, I'm in the belief, man, if the refs aren't calling it, you know, unless it's like super dirty, if you're like elbowing a guy in the sternum or like you're punching somebody in the face and the ref's like completely mad, that's one thing. But, I mean, look, are they probably getting away with some fouls? Sure. But Wemby's also such a tough guy to officiate. Like, you remember when Zach Edey was in college? And it's like, what are these kids supposed to do with that? So it's kind of the same thing with Wemby, where he's so tall, he's such a freak, he's tough to officiate. I don't think they're as dirty as a lot of other people do on Twitter. I haven't really seen any problem with it. And I just kind of think that's the way the Thunder are, man. Like, that's the way Sam Presti built this team. He wanted a bunch of dudes that don't back down, play physical, rough it up a little bit. And that's what you've been seeing for most of the series.
2: I'm still convinced that there would be no greater fan reaction moment in these playoffs than if we somehow get, I shouldn't say somehow, because it feels like it's somewhat inevitable unless things go differently tonight in San Antonio. If we get the Thunder in the Garden, game 3, the first time SGA takes a shot, and hits the deck following that shot. And there's a call. The place is going to go bonkers. And I said it earlier before you jumped in, like my cold, dark, black Gen X heart, like looks at playoff basketball as it should be physical. It should be rough and tumble. It should have a level of just toughness to it. Again, maybe that's because I grew up watching the Bad Boy Pistons and the, you know, the Celtics of the late 80s going up against Detroit and the early dynastic Bulls teams of Jordan and Pippen, and the physicality, the Knicks of that generation in all of those games was part of what attracted me to the game. The fact that at times it was like football on, you know, on hardwood. And to see the back and forth between people talking about flopping and that debate has been something that I think we're going to reach ahead if we get Thunder Knicks in the finals. And I'll be honest, I'm kind of here for it.
3: Oh, that's a good call, Chris. You can already see John Starks. I mean, he's already on the court for just about all these games. He might just be on like half court, you know, just out there fighting the officials. Tracy Morgan's going to be on the sideline.
2: He's screaming at SGA every time he hits the floor.
3: That's such a good call. Especially, we were talking about this on air, especially or off the air during break, especially when you got somebody who's purchased two courtside tickets for $280,000 total. I'm sure they're going to want to get their money's worth and let the refs and players know about it. But $280,000, Chris. I was asking you and I, producer Zach, I said, have you guys seen what two Knicks courtside tickets just sold for? And you were like, no. I said, you want to take a guess? You said 50,000. Yeah. Zach said 60. Both good guesses. How about 280? 280, Chris.
2: That's insanity. That's a house. That's a house.
3: That is a house. Yes.
2: That is. I mean, that's just bananas. We will continue to talk Knicks as well as the dust up between Abdul Carter and Jackson Dart, as well as Garrett Cole's return to the rotation. We go a little New York heavy with John Jastrzemski of New York, New York. He'll join us next here on BetMGM Game Day on Westwood One Sports.
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1: A lot going on in New York these days. You had Gerrit Cole return to the rotation for the Yankees this weekend. You had the whole Abdul Carter Jackson Dart social media dust up yesterday. And, well, you got the Knicks just being absolutely dominant for the past month. They've won 10 in a row now. They're up 3-0 on the Cavs. We'll talk to a guy who is as New York as it gets in just a second. John Jastrzemski, JJ, going to join us here on BetMGM Game Day on Westwood One Sports alongside PJ Glasser. I'm Chris Mack. Top of the hour. We are exactly halfway through the offseason in the NFL. 15 Sundays have passed since we last had a game. We have 15 more Sundays in front of us before we get another game. So what better to do in the heart of the NFL offseason? Power rank the five quarterbacks we think will have the best season this fall in the NFL. And coming up in about 30 minutes or so, Rylan Styles of Locked On Thunder and Locked On NBA. 40 minutes from now. My math is off. He'll join us to talk about game four between the Spurs and the Thunder tonight. But let's go to the Big Apple and talk to JJ, John Jastrzemski of New York, New York. Check out the podcast wherever you get your podcasts. Also a contributor on SNY and VSiN as well. We appreciate the time, JJ. How are you? Where do we want to start? The Giants mess, the Knicks dominance, or Gerrit Cole back in the rotation?
2: Come on, PJ. You know the answer to that question. The Knicks have won 10 straight playoff games, amigo. They are on their way to the NBA Finals for the first time since 1999. All you need to know about that, I was a sixth grader the last time the Knicks were playing in the NBA Finals, or fifth grader. I don't even know. The point being is, it was a long, long time ago. We haven't seen it this millennium, and this team has just been on an unreal heater. Here's the way I'd equate it. You know, you're a good craps player, and then you step up to the table, and all of a sudden, you're down to, like, your last, like, $50 worth of chips, and you hit about 10 hard sixes in a row. That's kind of what the Knicks have done. They've hit the pass line, they've backed up their bets, they hit the hard sixes, everything's going their way.
3: JJ, how do you beat this team? Because nobody's been able to do it the last 10 games. So what was maybe Atlanta able to do in the first couple games of those series, or what does Cleveland need to do in game four if they want to get the win?
2: Well, I think it's pretty simple. They got physical with the Knicks. They got them out of offensive rhythm. But the change that's been made with the Knicks, and it's been well documented and talked about, they started running their offense through Karl Anthony Towns at the high post. You saw that in the Atlanta series. And from that point forward, it has just completely transformed the way they've played offensive basketball. And, guys, I got to take an L on this because I didn't want the Knicks to make coach change. I thought Tom Thibodeau did a fantastic job. He built the program. He built it from the ground up. But Mike Brown, to his credit, has unlocked a different level of offensive execution out of this team. And I think their ball movement, their fluidity, the idea that all five starters are giving them a great sense of balance is why they're in the position that they're in. So, listen, to answer that question, nobody in the Eastern Conference can stop them. That's why I'll be cashing a 550 ticket, whether it's on Monday or Wednesday. But, spoiler alert, it's going to be on Monday. It will be a different level of physicality, though, and a different level of defense when they find themselves in the NBA Finals next week.
1: Well, yeah, let's pivot to that. And whether it's OKC or San Antonio, JJ, like you mentioned the pivot to running the offense through Cat. Are the Knicks in a position where they can continue to be successful that way against either one of those two teams? I think it might be actually more difficult, if that makes any sense, against San Antonio with Wemby. But, I mean, let's not pretend like the Thunder don't have their defensive weapons in the paint as well. So, How do you look at, maybe as a Knicks fan, which team would you rather face?
2: Oh, easy call for me, San Antonio. Because of the inexperience factor. I know Wemby's great. He's a super freak. He's a cyborg. But San Antonio has turned the ball over a ton. We've seen that in this Oklahoma City series. OKC is just so deep. They're so physical. They got so many different ways to beat you. And they've played a zillion postseason games over the last 2 years. Something you cannot say for San Antonio. Now, I'm not one of these people that gets nuts about what we saw in the regular season. But if you want to even enhance the point that much more, the Knicks had their way with San Antonio in a lot of the matchups. They did not against Oklahoma City. So easy call for me. I'd rather the Knicks play the Spurs.
3: JJ, is the season already a success for New York? Because as you know, this was the hurdle they couldn't get over. They couldn't get past the Eastern Conference Final. They're finally going to do that. And whether it's the Spurs, whether it's the Thunder, they're going to be an underdog in that series. Because of the way that they're playing and what they have shown in the last month, now all of a sudden, are you like, they got to finish the job and they got to win it? Or do you think that already, because of what they've done this postseason, making it to the finals, it's been a successful year?
2: That's a complicated question. To answer it simply, yes, it's a success because they've not been in the finals since 1999. I don't know how you can look at the season and say it's a failure when you're making a major, major mark in New York sports, which is something they've not done in a long, long time. My pushback, though, I don't know if these teams are going to have a better chance to win a championship than this year. The East broke perfectly for them. They're healthy in the postseason. They're playing unreal basketball to the point where you see these 10 games in a row. You see the point differential in these 10 games, and you got to sit there and say to yourself, well, if it's not this year for this Knicks group, then when is it going to be? Now, they're young. In theory, they easily could get back there next year, but there's no guarantees. That's the way I look at it. There's no guarantees. Want to seize the moment. So success, yes, but for this group, bigger picture, if the goal is holding up the Larry O'Brien trophy, I'd make the argument this is their best chance to get one.
1: 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You can also catch JJ on SNY as well, talking all things New York sports here. Let's pivot, JJ, from the Knicks, which everyone is feeling good about. Obviously, 10 wins in a row on the precipice of the NBA Finals for the first time in 27 years, to this little social media dust up we got between Jackson Dart and Abdul Carter yesterday. After Jackson Dart introduced the president at a campaign rally, are you worried about this becoming some sort of fissure in the Giants locker room? It seems like the two of them may have already kissed and made up behind the scenes with each other one-on-one the way it should have been taken care of in the first place.
2: Yeah, I'm not worried about it at all. To me, it's going to be a complete non-story by the time you hit training camp. Now, do I think it'll be a storyline this week when guys are showing up at OTAs? Yeah. And listen, there are a lot of different layers to peel back on. My advice, listen, guys have political beliefs and perspectives. I'm not saying they can't. For one, I don't want my quarterback of the team going to Zoran Mamdani rallies or Donald Trump rallies. That's my advice. I would stay away. If I advise Jackson Dart, I would say, you know what? You can say whatever you want. You can vote for whoever you want. Let's not make ourselves a headline, because that's what you're doing when you involve yourself in the political sphere. That's number one. Abdul Carter, lame. Sorry. You have to handle that in-house. That's a text. That's a phone call. That's a man-to-man conversation. But the idea of basically doing it over Twitter and litigating over Twitter, that's a nightmare. Thankfully, it was taken care of because Abdul Carter tweeted hours later. I'm sure there was a phone call or two from the Giant head coach. And listen, from a football standpoint, it's kind of interesting to see how Harbaugh is going to handle this. He's brand spanking new. It was time to go in Baltimore. I think the Giants got the perfect guy to go and build their culture. This is like a nice early test to see, okay, we have a real leader in the room. How is he going to navigate a couple of bumpy waters here? And I have the utmost belief that John Harbaugh is going to be able to figure it out. But to answer your question, guys, is this something I'd be worried about if I'm like considering the Giants at 7.5 wins in September? Hell no. You think that there aren't political disagreements between guys in locker rooms? This stuff happens all the time. So, to me, at the end of the day, it will be a whole lot to do about nothing.
3: JJ, how big of a head-scratcher was the re-signing of the GM, Joe Shane, for you?
2: Honestly, I'm not the least bit surprised. You want to know why? He's been completely neutered. That's why. If you look at his body of work, there's nothing that would justify an extension. In fact, everything would justify him being shown the door. Here's the biggest difference, guys. They hired John Harbaugh, and they haven't officially announced this, but they had basically stripped Joe Shane of all of his powers within the organization. He is no longer the guy calling the shots. John Harbaugh's calling the shots. And I think it was a pretty simple conversation. Joe, are you getting on board with what John Harbaugh is looking to do, his personnel decisions, what he wants as far as his roster? And if the answer to that question is yes, you can stick around. If the answer to that question is no, you're going to be shown the door. So I think in survival mode, Shane's done exactly that. If you're asking me, hey, did his record justify an extension? Of course not. But if you peel back the layers here and kind of see what's going on with the Giants, that's what's going on. John Harbaugh, for anybody wondering, Joe Shane is not in charge of the New York Giants. John Harbaugh is in charge of the New York Giants.
1: John Jastrzemski, New York, New York is the podcast. 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If you're a fan of New York sports or just want to get that perspective, go check it out. Can also catch him on SNY. He's with us here on BetMGM Game Day on Westwood One Sports. JJ, I brought it up when we brought you into the conversation, but Gerrit Cole makes his first start back. Looks pretty good. Six innings, a couple of Ks, but the Yankees lose again. They've lost three in a row now. 5.5 back of the Rays, who were inexplicably just on fire and leading the AL East. Where are Yankees fans at right now? Where are you at with what you've seen from the Yankees through, say, the first third of the season so far?
2: Well, fellas, the Yankees have a Tampa problem. That's what I would see. They've lost 4 or 5 to the Rays. The Rays make you play that pesky, annoying type of baseball that the Yankees don't handle particularly well. They make you play their style, and the Yankees have struggled. I think the Yankees are going to be fine. You mentioned Gerrit Cole's return. I thought he looked amazing. First start back from Tommy John. First time we saw him on a big league mound since Game 5 of the 24 World Series. Cole was the goods, as advertised. Yankee rotation, when they get Cole, Freed, Schlitler cooking, that's the best rotation in all baseball. It is loaded. It is super deep. But if they don't solve the Tampa problem, they might find themselves in the exact same position they were in a year ago, in the wild card series, having to win the wild card series. And does that upset the apple cart, setting up your rotation, everything that comes with it, and trying to get to and win a World Series? The Yankees are going to be fine. They're going to be a playoff team. But the more I see at Tampa, the more I see these heads-up games with Tampa, the more it concerns me.
3: If you were looking at kind of the American League, JJ, from a betting perspective, would you hold off on the Yankees? Because they're the clear betting favorite. So, like you said, they have a Tampa problem. Do you almost wait to see how the playoffs shape out and then you make a bet in October? Or do you still take the value now? Because outside of Tampa, really, you would like the Yankees against any other team in the American League.
2: Correct. See, that's your problem. Are you factoring in Tampa winning the division? If you are, you might get a better price on the Yankees, but they'll, you know this, guys. With the Yankee tax, Yankees have this tax, Dallas Cowboys have this tax, Lakers have this tax. They're going to be juiced with the books. They just are. I don't know if you're going to get much better value, even if Tampa ends up as like the one seed. And, you know, they'll make the Yankees favorites in that first round series, that ALDS against Tampa. They will. They'll make the Yankees like a 140, 150 favorite like they did with Toronto last year. And, you know, they'll say Tampa go and do it like Toronto did. If you like the Yankees, I almost think you got to get it now because those numbers aren't going to get any better. And they're also, remember, guys, probably going to add to the team between now and July 31st.
1: JJ, great stuff. We appreciate the New York perspective anytime we can get it, and you're the perfect guy to get it from. Thanks for the time today, man.
2: Guys, my pleasure. Enjoy the weekend. Catch him. Be good.
1: You too.
3: Thanks, JJ.
1: John Jastrzemski. JJ, New York, New York is the podcast. Go check it out. You can also see him on SNY in the New York area as well. Yeah, we already talked about the Giants issue with Dart and Carter and how that probably all resolves itself between now and training camp, even if you've got OTAs, maybe stirring things up a bit this week, PJ. The Joe Shane thing, I think to JJ's point, has kind of resolved itself as well. Like, you give the guy an extension, but it's basically just to be John Harbaugh's errand boy and just to rubber stamp whatever Harbaugh wants to do.
3: You kind of got some insight into that, Chris, if you were just watching some of the Giants press conferences during the draft process when they were doing press conferences leading up to it. And it almost felt like with every question, like Joe Shane had to look over to John for like approval. Like, am I supposed to say this? Like, are you agree what I'm going to say? And it was just very much kind of like he's almost the assistant to John. So I agree. We all know Joe Shane isn't that great of a general manager. He did a terrible job when he had other head coaches, but he's kind of just that guy there to remain under the title. But Harbaugh is calling all the shots. That's why the Giants paid him all that money. That's why they did everything they could to go out and get him. They had to meet John's terms, and John's terms were he had to call the shots. This franchise was going to have to do the things that he wanted to do. So he has final say. And I think JJ put it perfectly. Even though Joe Shane is technically the manager, Harbaugh's the guy who's making the decisions.
1: Do you really think it's a good thing for Knicks fans to feel like it's all gravy at this point? Because I heard you ask JJ that question about, you know, would it be a disappointment if they got to the NBA Finals for the first time in 27 years, but then lost to, say, OKC, for example? I don't wonder, like, if Knicks fans don't feel content's not the right word, but somewhat satisfied if they simply get back to the finals. Do we get the same atmosphere during the finals at the Garden?
3: I think we absolutely do. If you're a Knicks fan, you have to soak up every bit of this last month because this is one of the greatest runs that any NBA team has ever been on. I mean, not just like in the last 5 years, like ever what we've seen out of them. And Chris, like, I mean, the Knicks for so long have been so bad. So just because it's New York and just because, you know, you made all these trades to acquire some of these guys and all these kinds of things, like JJ said, you never know when you're going to get back. We all thought when Denver won that first title, they would be there year after year. Hasn't been the case. So got to enjoy it while you can.
1: We'll talk Western Conference Finals, Thunder Spurs game 4 tonight with Ryland Stiles of Locked On Thunder coming up in about 25 minutes. But next, we're exactly halfway through the NFL offseason. Let's power rank the quarterbacks we think will have the best 2026. That's next here on BetMGM Game Day. On
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1: Hard to believe we are halfway through the NFL offseason. 15 Sundays have passed since we last had football. 15 more Sundays to go, and then it will be back. And PJ and I are going to rank power rankings as we do every week here on BetMGM Game Day. Chris Mack alongside PJ Glasser. We are going to power rank the five quarterbacks we think will have the best 2026. We may have the exact same list. We may differ in some spots. We'll find out in just a moment here on Westwood One Sports. Coming up in about 20 minutes, we are going to go deep on Spurs Thunder. Must win in San Antonio today for the Spurs in order to even the series up, make this thing a best of three, and really push OKC in a way they have not been pushed yet in these playoffs. Or the Thunder win, take a 3-1 lead, and maybe this thing is over before it even really began. Ryland Stiles of Locked On Thunder and Locked On NBA joins us in 20 minutes here on BetMGM Game Day. Of course, there's plenty of baseball. We just got done talking with John Jastrzemski in New York about the Yankees and Gerrit Cole being back in the rotation for New York following his Tommy John surgery. BetMGM players, you can receive an MLB odds boost token and an MLB parlay boost token this weekend. To use either token, add MLB bets to your bet slip and activate the respective token to win your if you win your wager, I should say, that was made with either token, you'll receive extra winnings in unrestricted bonus dollars inside the BetMGM app. Make it legendary. All right. How do we want to define this list, PJ? I mean, it's pretty straightforward. Top five quarterbacks that we think will have the best season. Is that relative to expectations or no? We're just talking raw best quarterbacks over the 18 weeks.
2: The way that I put it, Chris, was these are the five quarterbacks that I think will be ranked the highest in MVP voting in terms of that. That's kind of the way that I was looking at it. I feel like that's the best way to power rank the quarterbacks you think are going to have the best season, because it necessarily, I mean, stats are definitely important, but it's impact you have on the team and how valuable you are. So for me, it was essentially like top five quarterback MVP rankings, if you will.
1: All right. That makes sense. That adds up. I think I looked at it similarly. So let's dive right in. I'll let you go first, my friend. Power rank your top five quarterbacks in 2026.
2: All right, let's start number five. Again, these aren't the five quarterbacks I think are the best in the NFL. Just five quarterbacks I think are going to have the best seasons. We'll start off with Caleb Williams at number five. The Ben Johnson experiment looks like it's going to work, Chris. And I'm really not the biggest Caleb guy. Like, you talk to probably 90% of Chicago at this point, 80, 90% in Chicago. And they all think that they've found the guy. They're sold. Caleb Williams, Ben Johnson, year one. It works. I mean, the arm talent and just the physical talent oozes when you watch Caleb Williams play. Like, there's a reason why he won the Heisman Trophy. There's a reason why he was drafted number one overall. There's a reason why Ben Johnson took the job. The talent is there. And look, I mean, that offensive system that he has, those young receivers that he has, those tight ends that he has, I think all those guys are just only going to get better. I think Caleb's going to get more confident in another year in the Ben Johnson system. I think he's just going to continue to get better. And for a guy that had so many memorable moments in the regular season last year and had some massive playoff moments too, the fact he's in a big market like Chicago, I think, is only going to help his status. So I'll put Caleb Williams at number five. I'll go with my guy Lamar Jackson at number four. Chris, Lamar, the 2 years that he won MVP and then the third year where he could have won it and Josh Allen,

0: and we know what they are at this point. They got a couple of rookie wide receivers in the draft, Jacoby Lane out of USC and Elijah Surratt out of Indiana, that I really like. But they're unknowns. They're rookies, and the Ravens' track record with rookie wide receivers, you got to figure they're probably going to be bad before that they're good. You still got Derrick Henry in the backfield. I think Lamar is going to have a really solid season. I don't think he's going to win MVP, but I'll put him at number four in front of Caleb Williams. I'll go Josh Allen at number three. They get DJ Moore for him in the offseason. Help bolster that wide receiver room. Allen's still got a very good offensive line. He's still got one of the top running backs in James Cook. And now he's got an offensive head coach in Joe Brady. Instead of having a defensive guy in McDermott, he's got an offensive coach in Brady, who he's been with for a couple of years, that I only think is going to help him. And, you know, Josh Allen is one of the most durable quarterbacks in the NFL. And if he plays all 17 games, he's going to put himself in the MVP conversation. So I'll put Josh Allen at three. I'll go Joe Burrow at two. Always got to worry about the injuries. That's always a concern with Burrow, no question. But if, and it's a big if he stays healthy, how is he not going to put up numbers? I mean, they're favored, Chris, in 15 of the 17 games that they're going to play in this season. If you look at the lines right now, and there are lines out for every NFL game, Bengals are favored in 15 of the 17 games that they play. The offensive line should be better. And then that 1-2 punch at receiver with Chase and Higgins, you got two number one receivers. Like, if, and again, a big if, Burrow's out there all 17 games this season, guy's going to put up numbers. So I'll go Joey B at number two. And Chris, this is going to surprise a lot of people, but the quarterback that I think is going to win MVP this season, the quarterback that I think is the most misunderstood possibly in the NFL and the number one on my power rankings, give me Dak Prescott as my number one.
1: There it is.
0: I think Dak won the MVP this year. I'm a big Dak guy. And all of us, right, we all have the same, like, top four quarterbacks in the league. It's Mahomes, it's Allen, it's Burrow, and Lamar. And then everybody's got their, like, five or six. Some people love Justin Herbert. Some people love Drake May. Maybe you like Goff. Maybe you like Jalen Hurts. My guy is Dak. And I think last year he was great. There were a lot of questions about how that Dallas offense would look with no real running game. George Pickens comes over. Well, he's still got Pickens. He's still got Lamb. He's still got Ferguson. They're going to put up a bunch of points. They're going to put up a bunch of numbers. I think Dak is in store for a monster year. Even though I'm not as bullish as people are on the Cowboys from like an NFC title, like Super Bowl standpoint, I think he's going to put up a bunch of numbers. I think they will win enough games. I think that they will make the playoffs. So I'll go with Dak Prescott as my number one quarterback in my top five power rankings for the 2026-2027 season. So I got Dak one, Chris Burrow two, Josh Allen three, Lamar Jackson four, and Caleb Williams five.
2: I don't hate this list, PJ. I don't hate it. I will say I have four of the same guys from your five on my list as well. And I may have a similarly very high opinion of Dak Prescott. I don't know if I'll get him number one, but I think you make some great points. He's going to put up numbers this year. I have my questions about Lamar at four because you mentioned the offensive line. I think that could be a big Achilles heel, the loss of Linderbaum. It's like a weird mishmash of three or four guys battling for that center spot right now, which is the linchpin in any offensive line. But a very strong list, PJ Glasser, for the five quarterbacks you think will have the best 2026. I will start at number five, the same place where you started, Caleb Williams. Like,
0: there you go.
2: The growth we saw in him this year in 2025, this past season, was exponential. And I think you're going to see that from the roster as a whole. I don't know if I'd call the Bears the team to beat in the NFC North because it feels like that's a highly competitive division. And I do expect the Lions to have a bounce back and return to the playoffs. But it's hard to argue that they've got the most going for them in that division from a youth standpoint, right? Like, key guys coming of age at the right time. The head coach is a big part of putting it all together. So I similarly have Caleb at number five on my list. Number four on my list, not Lamar Jackson, but one of those guys you had a spot higher, Josh Allen. I have him at number four.

0: do have a lot of questions about whether they've properly built the offense around Josh Allen. I think there is something to be said for the fact that the system isn't going to change much, right? Joe Brady just gets the promotion to head coach, but what's that going to look like on game day? And do we necessarily feel any better about Josh Allen in big games? I know we're talking about regular season 2026, but in big games in the playoffs, is Josh Allen going to show up or is he going to melt down as he did in Denver this past January? That's still my big question, because I think knowing, even if he only knows it subconsciously or subliminally, that he's got to be the guy to make things happen because he doesn't have the best weapons around him, I think that leads him to making some crucial mistakes at times. Again, as we saw in Denver, the one thing that could change this would be if Keon Coleman actually has the breakout season that everybody in Buffalo is now talking about him being capable of, despite the owner throwing him under the bus at their postseason press conference. So I have Josh Allen number four. Number three, like I said, I similarly expect a massive year from this guy, Dak Prescott. Dak Prescott and the Cowboys offense, I think, continues to light up scoreboards as long as Pickens and Lamb are both healthy. And hell, even if one of them misses some time, as we saw in 2025, that offense really doesn't skip a beat. They've got a run game now with Javonte Williams. I'm a big believer in what they do with Jake Ferguson at tight end. I think the Dallas offense is primed for another big, big year. I've got an outside look at them maybe winning the division. If the Eagles should falter, I think that would really work itself out. So the Cowboys are a 10 or 11 win team, in my opinion, and it's built off the back of Dak Prescott and how he commands that offense. So I have Dak at number three, which means I've got two guys ahead of him that you didn't have ahead of Dak, as you had him number one, PJ. And number two, the reigning MVP, who just got his contract extension, who now has a rookie breathing down his neck. Well, not actually breathing down his neck, because there's no way Ty Simpson is taking Matt Stafford's job. Matt Stafford, the Rams are the most talented team in the league when you account for all positions on both sides of the ball. I do think there's a valid question about all of the offseason stuff that Puka Nacua has gone through and whether he's really ready to go for another impact season. But I suspect he's had plenty of time to get himself together, whether it's going into OTAs or going into training camp in the regular season. So I think the Rams are going to continue to churn. They're going to continue to be the most talented team easily in the league and definitely in the NFC. I think they win the division back from Seattle this year in the NFC West and go on a run. Wouldn't be the least bit surprised to see them in the Super Bowl again in their home stadium. There's a reason they're the Super Bowl favorites at all books, including BetMGM. So I have Stafford number two. And then number one, Joey Burr. You mentioned it. As long as Joe Burrow stays healthy, PJ, there's nothing stopping him from having another historic season statistically. They have made a few moves on the defensive side of the ball that you would hope, if you're a Bengals fan or a Bengals better, means that they'll be set up to actually play meaningful football in December and January. I think the Bengals are back in the playoffs this year. And I think it's off of an MVP season from Joe Burrow. So I have Burrow 1, Stafford 2, Dak 3, Josh Allen 4, and Caleb Williams 5. I don't have Lamar in the top 5 only because, like I said, I think there's a lot of upheaval in Baltimore. Obviously, you're closer to it than I am being in that area. But I think when you look at the offensive line, the lack of upgrades at the skill positions, and let's not forget, it's a brand new head coach, a first-time head coach, a rookie head coach in Jesse Minner. That could go really well, like you talked about earlier, with their defense maybe being more aggressive, forcing more turnovers. But I also think there's going to be an adjustment period there for Minter being the guy, being the CEO of the program. So I think it could be a little bit of a step back, even if Lamar stays healthy. Borderline playoff team in a difficult AFC North. With the Bengals bouncing back, I have Lamar just off the list. I had Jaden Daniels just off the list, too. If he's healthy, I think he's capable of it. So I have Burrow, Stafford, Prescott, Allen, and Williams.
1: I think it's a good list. Stafford, I mean, reigning MVP, I definitely considered him. He was my sixth guy. The Rams, and look, we talked about our list, and with the Bengals and Burrow especially, the health is always a factor. With the Rams, though, I just get worried about Stafford's 38. Is he going to get hurt? Puka is just so physical. It feels like every other game he's always dinged up or he's coming to the sideline, shaking off his hand or something like that. I just get worried that the Rams, as talented as they are, they got a lot of veteran older guys, and it really just kind of takes one injury or so for it to all fall apart. From a skill position standpoint, like some of these other quarterbacks, you know, they got multiple weapons, where with Burrow, he's got Chase and Higgins, Dak has Lamb, and he's got Pickens, right? So I just worry about, from a Stafford standpoint, like if Puka especially is hurt, you know, even though I think the Rams will still be good on offense, they won't be as elite as what they potentially could be. But I love that we didn't have Drake May on the list. I love that we didn't have Justin Herbert on the list, because I thought Herbert might be intriguing with the Mike McDaniel, signing as OC, and that should help. But I just, you know, I'm not a Herbert guy. Like, he's so talented, but I've never gotten it. Like, if you need to win a big game, would you ever trust them? Ever?
0: I think the McDaniel point is a really good one. And if you believe that this is the year Herbert gets unlocked, it's because of McDaniel's presence there now. But I wouldn't lean into it yet. Now, I will also say that all of the Joe Burrow bluster that I just threw out there, I was big on the Bengals 2 years ago and they fell on their faces. So the Bengals are in a spot where I think the pressure is all on them to bounce back, because if they don't, there will be major organizational changes. And there's nothing saying that those changes couldn't still take place if the Bengals don't live up to the expectations that some of us have for them. We'll get into another team who's got a quarterback injury that they're dealing with this offseason, and whether there are enough weapons around that quarterback bouncing back from a major injury. That coming up in 45 minutes at the top of the hour, 2 Eastern, 11 Pacific, here on BetMGM Game Day. Alongside PJ Glasser, I'm Chris Mack here on Westwood One Sports. Massive Game 4 in San Antonio tonight. Spurs need the win to even up the series in the Western Conference Finals and make it a

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2: The Thunder have taken back home court. Will they take a commanding 3-1 lead? We'll find out. 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

0: stomping grounds. He's part of, I don't know if we'd call it a mega powers unit they've put together in one town, but we'll get to it and whether we think it's going to work this time around in about 20 minutes here on BetMGM Game Day. Alongside PJ Glasser, I'm Chris Mack. Don't forget, you could always take Westwood One Sports with you wherever you're going, whatever you're doing. I don't know, maybe you're headed to a cookout later today. Maybe you're just hanging at home. Whatever it is, the Westwood One Sports app is the best way to stay on top of everything. Can also get us inside your Odyssey app as well, A-U-D-A-C-Y. We are live across North America on SiriusXM Channel 375 as well. Coming up in 1 hour, cities that we think deserve another team. I don't remember how we even got on this topic, PJ, but it's one that I think we could get into a very interesting BetMGM Game Day draft with. We love to do our power rankings as we just did with NFL quarterbacks. We love to do drafts too, so we'll do that in 1 hour from now here on Westwood One Sports. But there is a massive game four in San Antonio tonight, and here to talk about the Western Conference Finals with us from Locked On Thunder and Locked On the NBA as well, Ryland Stiles joins us here on BetMGM Game Day. Ryland, this is as must-win as a non-elimination game gets for San Antonio. We were talking about it earlier, PJ and I. It feels like the Thunder maybe haven't found the prescription for totally taking Victor Wembanyama out of a game and out of a series. That would be nearly impossible to do, I think. But they really did neutralize his impact in game three. How did you see them do that? And how do they continue to do that tonight in game four?
1: Yeah, I would agree. I think that this situation here is the same thing that the Thunder faced in game number two, where your back's against the wall and you got to go win it. If you're San Antonio, one of the ways that Oklahoma City has found success in making life difficult on Wemby, I think that that's the biggest thing you can do against Shea, against Wemby, against players of this caliber, to just make them work. And it's been put Isaiah Hartenstein on to Wemby and just stay with that traditional center look against Wemby. And then the reason why I think that it's having success for Oklahoma City when it hasn't had success for even more talented traditional centers out there for other teams is because of the discipline that OKC has at the perimeter level, at the point of attack, where you're able to fight through these screens to where you don't have to concede a switch. You don't have to have iHeart switch on to these San Antonio guards who are so drive heavy and so good at using their burst and their strength to get by these slow-footed big men. Because OKC can fight over these ball screens, yes, that's harder than the Thunder's typical switch everything strategy. It's harder on those guards to handle that. But because they can rise to that challenge, you get to still have a 7-foot enforcer, kind of bruiser on Wemby and just make life tough on him. And yes, Wemby still scores over him. That turnaround in the mid-range at the end of the third quarter on a Friday was incredible. But hey, he had to work for it. And that's all that you can ask for with a player that talented. And so, like, iHeart's competitiveness, his ability to be inside of Wemby's body and stay in front of him because of his kind of long strides, where he's not as athletic as Wemby, but he does move laterally very well for his size. I think that that's where you look at OKC having some success.
2: Ryland, you get to take your pick of which guard surprised you most here throughout the playoffs, especially with the injuries to J-Dub, A.J. Mitchell, Alex Crusoe, or Jerry McCain. Who do you feel like is the guy throughout these playoffs and maybe even this series that, in your eyes, has really impressed you with how they've played?
1: I do think that it has to be Jared McCain, because Alex Caruso last year showed that he was a playoff riser, as he has, of course, winning that championship in L.A. and last year leading this Thunder team in three-point percentage in last year's playoffs. Never, nobody could hit a three last year for Oklahoma City besides Alex Caruso. There were 13th out of 16 teams in the playoff field from beyond the arc, and it was all because of Caruso that they didn't finish dead last, really. So I think that Caruso, you kind of knew he'd turn it on to some degree. Obviously, 31 points was unbelievable, and that was shocking. But past that game, he's been who you expected him to be. A.J. Mitchell had shown flashes all throughout the regular season of being this caliber of a guy who's just constantly in the paint, who's constantly getting to the rim and finishing. And so whenever he filled in for J-Dub in the Lakers series against that poor Lakers defense with no one to stop a nosebleed, him having success wasn't that shocking. But Jared McCain, at the deadline, you didn't know what to expect for his short-term role in OKC. You knew it was a great trade for the long-term upside. You knew it was a great trade for the financials of it all, where you get a rookie-scale guard who's going to be really good in the future. But here and now, you knew that he could provide a spark as a three-point shooter, but his defense was so limited and his team was so deep. How could you keep him on the floor, especially in a matchup like this? But his compete level defensively has let that happen. And then offensively, his fearlessness has really stood out, because you've watched this Thunder team in three playoff runs right now. Cason Wallace, who's been excellent this series against Dallas, he fell flat in his first playoff run because he just wasn't prepared for the hard closeouts that you see. He wasn't prepared for the tighter windows that you have to get the shots off in. And for Jared McCain in his first playoff run to be so fearless, even going 2-for-10 in number three, but still having the bucket over Wimby in the paint, still having the mid-range jumper, still having the 20 points to help this team win, I think his additive nature offensively has been huge for this team. Even going back to that Lakers series, going 4-for-5 from three in games 1 and 2 to make those games blowouts and have OKC start off on the right foot. He's swung multiple games for this Thunder team that I didn't think anyone was willing to predict at the deadline, or even heading into these playoffs. There were still questions of what could he look like in a playoff setting with his defense and with his ability to be a matchup that other teams hunt. He's been able to stay on the floor. He's been able to be a really big piece for this team. So I think that he's got to be the biggest surprise.
0: Ryland Stiles covering the Western Conference Finals in the NBA for Locked On Thunder and Locked On NBA with us here on Westwood One Sports. Chris Mack alongside PJ Glasser on BetMGM Game Day. What is the latest on Jalen Williams? I know he's a game time decision, and we've got 6.5 hours until this game tips, Ryland, but what's your feeling on whether we'll see him out there tonight?
1: I think that with him being questionable, it's a good sign, because the Thunder, you can say that that's gamesmanship, but the Thunder, they just initially ruled out A.J. Mitchell as out whenever nobody even knew what the injury was until the injury report came out. Mark refused to talk about it at practice yesterday. They didn't announce it at the game on Friday, why he missed the fourth quarter. And so they could have done some gamesmanship there on the injury report with A.J. Mitchell, given the uncertainty, given the unknown variable there. And they just immediately ruled him as out. Whereas with J-Dub, he's been questionable the last two games. On top of that, he worked out pregame in game number three, and he did his normal routine pregame in game number three. So I think that that's a good sign for Oklahoma City. What I don't know for this game would be how you purse out the cost benefit of playing a guy who's had two hamstring issues on each leg now after this recent one popped up again in game number two. Whenever you know that game five is going to be such a pivotal contest. Like, obviously, if the Thunder win tonight, they have a chance to close it out in game five. If the Thunder lose tonight, I think that the winner of game five wins the series. So I think that these two teams, they're just too talented not to get one of two. And so with the every other day nature of this series, if you can get J-Dub the rest of, he hardly played in game two, he rested that off day, rested game three, rested that off day, rested game four and another off day. If you can get him that stretch of rest heading into game five, it's hard not to take advantage of that if you're OKC, given the fact that you've seen the Spurs be so fatigued, given the fact that you've already kind of done your job, right? Like, you look at this road trip here for OKC in this series. After losing game one, you knew that you had to win back-to-back games at some point against a very talented team to win the series. And then you knew you had to get one in San Antonio. They checked both those boxes in game three. I don't know that he'll play tonight, but the Thunder certainly would need him to play tonight, given their lack of ball handlers. Because right now, if you were without A.J. Mitchell and you were without J-Dub as well, this team would only have SGA to rely on to go create a shot for himself and create a shot for others. So it'd be a big boost if he did play, but I don't know if he's quite there yet. We'll have to see as it gets closer to tip-off, obviously. But at least it was good to see him pregame game three going through his normal routine.
2: Ryland, this is projecting ahead, and I know we still have a long way to go in this series between these two teams, but with the Knicks up 3-0 in their series against Cleveland, I feel like we're all looking at the perspective from the Knicks of, can they beat either one of these teams in the West? I'm curious, from somebody who covers the Thunder, like, what do you make of the Knicks or what they're doing and how they've won 10 games in a row? Do you feel like they're posing a threat to maybe the Thunder potentially going back-to-back?
1: I think that they absolutely pose a threat in the scheme of things. You look at it, since January 20th, these have been the three best teams in basketball that are still alive right now, New York and San Antonio and OKC. in New York, of course, well documented the history that they're making, the incredible run that they're on in the postseason, and they're clicking at a very high level right now, as opposed to San Antonio, who looks gassed right now in this series and will have to survive this war of attrition to get to the finals in their first playoff run together, and OKC, who's dealing with actual injuries right now, where they don't have A.J. Mitchell. And that right shoulder strain for A.J. Mitchell, it's the same thing that happened to Isaiah Hartenstein this season. When Isaiah Hartenstein first dealt with that this season, he missed 6 games. So we'll see what the designation is for A.J. Mitchell long-term moving forward. On top of the fact that both teams are sitting here, OKC is 2-1. They still got to get 2 more wins, and San Antonio has to get 3 more wins. That's going to be more toll on the body, more tolls and mileage on this team, whereas New York kind of seeing less resistance, seeing a less physical series, they're going to have that advantage as well of just being, I think, fresher by the time it gets to the finals. And they're going to have a longer layoff, I think, than what San Antonio and OKC will deal with. So with all those factors, they're absolutely a threat. I don't think that you can discount them entirely given those factors. I do think that San Antonio and OKC are better flat out than New York is. However, with that context in mind of what it's going to take for either one of these teams to survive this Western Conference series, you could get to the NBA Finals and see that gap really just shrink and maybe even flip to New York's side, depending on the injury front.
0: Ryland, before we let you run, it's been hotly debated the last week or two around the NBA, the ethical basketball debate, the flopping accusations against SGA and other members of the Thunder. What's the reaction to it, you think, within that locker room and amongst the other members of the team, the coaching staff and the players with OKC?
1: Yeah, I honestly do believe that they just block it all out. And I know that that sounds kind of cliche, but this team has such a unique self-confidence about them. And they also just have a togetherness of this locker room that they're not going to let the kind of outside noise impact how they play or impact how they feel. I think at the end of the day, they understand where a lot of this stems from is out of a point of just looking for a strategy to cope with the fact that OKC is so great. And I think that they, almost relish in the fact that you've had to go to this extent to try to discredit them. And it does kind of add fuel to the fire, but I don't think that it will be something that comes into play at all when it comes to how they view things and what they sort of approach the next few games with and this rest of this journey with.
0: Great stuff, Ryland. We appreciate your time this afternoon. Enjoy game 4 tonight and the rest of the Western Conference Finals and wherever it goes from there. Thanks again.
1: Of course, anytime.
0: Ryland Stiles of Locked On Thunder and Locked On NBA. Follow him on X at Ryland, R-Y-L-A-N underscore Stiles, S-T-I-L-E-S. Great coverage of the Western Conference Finals. I mean, they've just undertaken it, PJ, as part of their DNA, I think. The fact that people, like you said earlier, they turn against the successful teams, fans at large, and they'll use what they can find to throw lob shots at those teams. I'd count myself amongst that, honestly. I would. Like, again, it's a generational thing, I think, for me. But you can't argue that the Thunder are the deeper, more talented team, the deepest, most talented team certainly left amongst the three that are left, and that whether they play that way or not, they still are the best team left in the NBA playoffs.
2: Chris, I know what I would love is if we could like get an interview of Bill Laimbeer or Dennis Rodman and yes. See how they feel about all of it. They're like, really? You guys are good? Or the players that played against those guys might be better to interview. Yeah. Like, do you know what we had to go up against? I just think it's always funny when you have this young up and coming team in a small market and everybody roots for them initially, but they always seem to turn into the villain, right? Kansas City Chiefs, small market. Everybody wants Brady and the Patriots to fall. And now look at how just about all of us feel about the Chiefs. In Oklahoma City, it feels like it's just that same kind of way where this fun, young, up and coming team, small market, they did it the right way through the drafts and getting all these picks. But SGA with his flailing and his flopping, and now all these players looked at as dirty. And it's always funny to me, Chris, how we all find a way to spin it to where these teams that are so good and they're so hard to beat, you got to find something to make you hate them. And I just feel like that's kind of what this is like OKC's got a lot of likable guys. We got to find some way to make ourselves hate them. And maybe this is the way to do it.
0: And you know what? To their credit, I imagine it probably works to a good bit of an us against the world mentality, right? If you're the Thunder, especially you're in a town where you're the only pro team, right? Same thing in San Antonio, where it's us mm-hmm. against the world. And fine, you go ahead and hate us if you want to, but we believe in us and our fans believe in us, and that's all we really need. Speaking of which, with OKC and San Antonio involved in the NBA Western Conference Finals, you've got Carolina and Montreal involved in the Stanley Cup's Eastern Conference Finals. We are going to look at some cities like that, Raleigh, Montreal, OKC, San Antonio, and we are going to have a draft coming up in about 30 minutes here on BetMGM Game Day. We are going to draft the cities that deserve another franchise, and we'll tell you which kind of team they deserve. We'll get into that. I think this could be a fun exercise coming up around 2:20 Eastern, 11:20 Pacific here on Westwood One Sports. Top of the hour, has one team done anything to insulate themselves from trouble at one position in particular as they try to continue to remain contenders despite the advancing age of key players and a major injury to their quarterback? But coming up next, somebody's back, and it just feels right that he's back where he is. But is it going to work this time with all the big personalities involved? We'll talk about it, tell you exactly who we're indicating next here on Westwood One Sports.
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4: Tomorrow, it's the NCAA Division I Men's Lacrosse National Championship. Number one, Princeton. Number two, Notre Dame. 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
1: Top of the hour, they're dealing with an injury to their legendary quarterback in one city, and it still feels like they maybe haven't done enough to insulate him with weapons around him. Who are we talking about, and what other issue could they be looking at a key position? Coming up top of the hour here on Westwood One Sports, Chris Mack alongside PJ Glasser with you here on BetMGM Game Day. Coming up in about 35 minutes or so, we will draft a good old-fashioned BetMGM Game Day draft. We love doing these on the weekend. Cities deserving of another team. So cities that don't have all four major professional sports franchises, and we think would be a good spot to add one, whether it's MLB, NFL, NBA, NHL. We'll dive into that with one of our patented drafts coming up at about 2:20 Eastern, 11:20 Pacific here on Westwood One Sports. 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They are third on the odds board to win the SEC at BetMGM, PJ, at plus 650, behind only the Longhorns and the Bulldogs. LSU, now led by Lane Kiffin. And, oh, by the way, we're going to bring back the prodigal son to be a special assistant to recruiting and defense. Coach O, Ed Orgeron, back in Baton Rouge on a one-year, $100,000 contract. How is this going to work out, PJ? Coach O and Lane Kiffin in the same building.
2: Oh, it's going to be fantastic. Coach O, my first thought, Chris, was they're only giving him 1 year, $100,000, so still not good enough to buy a courtside seat for Knicks game three in the finals. Unfortunately for Coach O, if he wanted to do that. I mean, look, good for Kiffin. He knows what Coach O means to that university, and he was able to win a national title, put together one of the greatest college football teams of all time. I like what Kiffin's building. I think he's done a great job in the portal, recruiting in year one. The tough part for LSU is their schedule is brutal. And he, being in the SEC for as long as he was with Bama and Ole Miss, he knows what he's up against, and he's bringing Coach O, who knows what LSU football means to that community. So I love it, man. I think it's awesome. You put him in a role where he's going to help with recruiting and defense, because Coach O is a top-tier recruiter. I mean, he really, really is. And getting a guy who LSU means so much to him in the state of Louisiana, I think it's a good hire for Lane Kiffin. But, Chris, I got a text the other day, a couple days ago, from my buddies in my Bama group chat. And one of them gave me his power rankings for all 16 SEC teams in football this year. And I said, oh, we're back. We're back. We're almost there. When I get the power rankings, we're already starting to think about football season. I love it. I had LSU at third, and he had them at like seventh. And it was just because of the schedule. He thinks the schedule is way too hard. And I'm like, I get it, but there's way too much talent on that team. And I think they're going to be good. I think they're going to make the playoffs. So I'm all in on Kiffin year one at LSU and them being good, and I like them bringing along Coach O.
1: Yeah, I think it's an interesting sandwich, their schedule. Like, it's soft in the middle. It's like an Uncrustable that you let sit out too long. It's very soft in the middle, and it's starting to get a little crispy on the edges because they open at home against Clemson. They got Ole Miss on the road in week three, and then they host A&M. So if they can just get out of September with one loss, I think they're in a good spot, because then October is, like I said, sort of the soft, mushy middle. I mean, they've got one of those bye games against McNeese State. They host Mississippi State, a trip to Lexington to face the Wildcats, which shouldn't put up much resistance, a trip to Auburn, which, okay, you never know with Auburn what you're going to get and whether they're going to trip somebody up of importance late in the season. It's really November that does it to them when they host Bama and Texas. They do get the benefit, though, PJ, of both of those games at home. And they went out, and like you mentioned, what Kiffin did in the portal, he completely remade the positions of most importance in the SEC, quarterback and wide receiver. Went out and just hammered the portal, got Sam Levitt at quarterback, obviously, an experienced guy who I think they expect big things from, and really did a lot of work at the receiver position too. This addition of Coach O is seemingly, I think, to sort of flesh out maybe the weak spots that would still exist on Kiffin's resume, i.e. defense, and also maybe, like you said, local recruiting. Like, if I'm a kid in the deep South, especially in Louisiana, Eastern Texas, Mississippi, Alabama, I'm probably, like, I know Lane Kiffin's name and I know what he's capable of, but if I want somebody to, you know, walk into the living room and impress the parents and the family, it's probably Coach O. And to also maintain the relationship with the kid. I mean, to your point, a fantastic recruiter. And I think it's a nice little yin and yang there they've got with Kiffin and Orgeron now, that if it works well this year, I would suspect just get spun forward. I don't know if it'll be a year-by-year agreement or how it will work, but I think it's got the potential to really have some impact as far as the talent that they're bringing in.
2: No question. We know winning cures all at the end of the day, and if LSU's winning football games, things are going to be great in Tigerland down there at Baton Rouge. The schedule's brutal. I think you broke it down nicely with how it's tough start, tough finish in the middle there. They should be able to get their rest and win some games. But yeah, the schedule's really hard, Chris, but I mean, they're all their toughest games pretty much are at home. Clemson, A&M, Bama, and Texas are all at home. Ole Miss is going to be brutal because Kiffin's going back to Oxford. Auburn's never an easy place to play, especially if that's a night game. And Tennessee is going to be tricky as well. So it's going to be tough season for LSU, but all these schedules are tough in the SEC. And I think they have the benefit of the fact that their schedule is so tough. They're going to have good losses on their resume. Yeah. As long as they avoid the bad losses, like a Texas losing at Florida last year, which kept them out of the playoff with three losses. As long as they have good losses, then they're going to be in the college football playoff. And for Kiffin's sake, he better hope that they are, man, because you don't make it in year one with all that they're paying you. It's only going to build in year two. And then if you come up empty in year two, all of a sudden year three, Kiffin's going to be like, why did I ever leave Oxford? We all know he took a big chance. He really could have stayed in Oxford forever. I mean, he built enough equity there and took a program that had never been to the playoff or anything like that to making it to the semifinals, even though he wasn't the coach, obviously, for the playoff. But you go to a place like LSU where expectations are as high as any program in the country, got a tough year one ahead of them. So I think it's good bringing on Coach O, somebody who's dealt with those experiences and that pressure, and somebody you can help lean on.
1: I think it's a bare minimum expectation I'm laying out here, but if you can win just one of those four big ones on the road at Ole Miss and then the three big home games, A&M early and then Bama and Texas late, if you're 9-3 and three of your losses are to, say, Ole Miss on the road, and even if it's at home to Texas and Bama, that's a 9-3 borderline playoff record that might get you in as one of the final seeds.
2: I mean, Bama, Texas, back-to-back at home. Oh, my God. I don't know if there's going to be any beer left in the state of New Orleans or in the city of Baton Rouge. It's going to be something, Chris.
1: None. And at least one of those at night, you have to think. A little nighttime in Death Valley. Love it. Coming up next, they're in a tough spot with their aging quarterback. Would we call him old, but he's injured?
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0: From kickoff to cash out, your weekend sports destination is BetMGM Game Day on Westwood One Sports.
1: Man, that, just that little 12-minute hit of college football talk that we had there, PJ. I am so excited to get that Phil Steele College Football Magazine and, you know, read it while we're going away for vacation and just soak it all in and get ready for another year of college ball. I am so, so ready for it. I can't wait.
2: Is it going to be stranger as a Steelers fan or a Penn State fan not to see Franklin on the sideline at the, I know you were, I mean, he got, obviously he was let go early on in the season, but to start the year, is Penn State kicks off week one, he's not there or Tomlin's not there? Like, which one is going to be more strange?
1: So I think it will be much stranger to not see Mike Tomlin on the sideline for the Steelers. Now, admittedly, like I've said before, I'm a little older. I'm a Gen Xer here. So I've seen other people on the sidelines for those teams, right? Like, I saw Bill Cowher, and you can go way back. I saw the very end of the Chuck Knoll era. At Penn State, like, I grew up watching Joe Paterno. I went to school while Joe Paterno was in his final few years. So, you know, it's going to be jarring either way, I think, to see new faces on the sidelines in both spots. But something about the consistency that the Steelers have had over the years at the head coach position, I think, is going to make it just a little more jarring to see Mike McCarthy out there. I don't know. You could probably get the opposite argument from someone else, being that McCarthy's a Pittsburgh guy and maybe he fits it just a little bit better. But, you know, Matt Campbell isn't from far from the PA border where he grew up in Ohio. So, a couple of guys that fit the programs they're in, I guess.
2: No question. I really like that hire for you guys, especially considering where that coaching search looked like, where it was going, where it was almost shades of like Tennessee a couple years ago, or like a few years back when, you know, they got rid of their coach and they were just like, we're looking for everybody. And all these coaches were signing extensions and then they landed with Jeremy Pruitt. That didn't work out, but Campbell had a lot of success at Iowa State. It was just one of those where it feel like he'd kind of hit his peak. And these last few years, they were kind of on the decline. The change of scenery was good for everybody. And I think he's going to fit Penn State really well. His teams at Iowa State always had good defenses. They could run the ball, and he had good quarterback play for the most part. And that's the biggest thing for Penn State. And I'm looking at the schedule for the Nittany Lions this year. Favorable, as usual. No Oregon, no Ohio State. Road trip to Ann Arbor, road trip to Seattle, not going to be easy, but no reason they shouldn't go 10-2 and be right back in the playoff like they were a couple of years ago.
1: That would be optimal. I do think, like you said, Campbell is a great hire for them. And if it hadn't been for the length and the winding road that they took upon their coaching search, if they would have hired Matt Campbell 4 weeks earlier than they did, people would have loved it. We wouldn't have had, you know, the memes flying around about Penn State being unable to hire a coach. We wouldn't have had Crumble Cookie getting delivered to the facility and all that from folks at BYU. You know, I think it would have been looked upon glowingly. I think in retrospect, Penn State football fans should look back on the Matt Campbell hire as good a hire as they could have made when the search had just begun, let alone after going down that long and winding road. 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Alongside PJ Glasser, I'm Chris Mack. It is BetMGM Game Day here on Westwood One Sports. Coming up in about 35 minutes, a big extension in the NFL. And I said something right after the NFL draft, and I think this just cements it even more so. I'll fire that hot take off again before 3 Eastern noon Pacific. Coming up in about 15 minutes or so, we draft cities here on one of our patented BetMGM Game Day drafts. We draft cities deserving of another franchise. This could get interesting. That, like I said, in about 15 minutes. But another Rashee Rice issue for the Chiefs, PJ. Violated his probation after testing positive for marijuana, has been ordered to serve 30 days in jail fresh after having some work done on his knee, you would think it would be key that he's able to get to

0: yards last year. Travis Kelce is not getting any younger. And they haven't done anything really to reinforce their receiving core, PJ. I said it immediately following the draft. They spent one draft pick in the fifth round on a wide receiver, and that's it. Xavier Worthy, okay, he's your first rounder from a year ago. Maybe he takes over that number one spot. Tyquan Thornton had some quality games, but I don't know if he's a number two. And I don't see it with this receiving core, especially with Rice always being sort of disconnected based on his off-field nonsense. I don't think this is the right receiving core for an aging Patrick Mahomes coming off of a major injury as Travis Kelce continues to get older.
1: No question. And when we were doing our power rankings earlier of the five quarterbacks we think are going to have the best season, that's why Mahomes wasn't in my top five, even though we all know he's a top five quarterback. I just don't think he's going to really put up the numbers to be in that conversation. And I don't think the Chiefs are going to be nearly as pass heavy as we've seen in the Andy Reid era. I think it's a big reason why they signed Kenneth Walker. They're going to lean on the ground game a lot more this season. They got a very good offensive line. Like you said, Chris, I mean, there's not a lot to like in that receiving room. Kelsey's getting older. Worthy's going to be wide receiver one. Tyquan Thornton is really just a one-dimensional receiver. Like, he just runs go routes, and that's pretty much it. I think the A.J. Brown conversation when it comes to the Chiefs is very interesting. We all just kind of assume he's going to go to New England. I mean, that's the reporting, and he probably ends up going to Foxborough, but I don't know, Chris. You think in the next couple weeks here, Brett Veach, Kansas City, they pick up the phone with Howie, and because it would make a ton of sense. You get a guy with instant credibility, a guy at this stage in his career who's definitely looking to win, change his scenery, goes to play with the quarterback like Mahomes, goes to play under a head coach like Andy Reid. I expect him to be a member of the Patriots like all of us, but I do think there's a possibility that the Chiefs definitely make a push to go try and get A.J. Brown as well.
0: I think Brett Veach would be foolish not to see if he can drive those conversations with Howie Roseman. And he would be foolish to not be burning up his phone as June 1st approaches. Like, you've got a week left here to make a really hard push. And I think that would be the key kind of piece that keeps the Chiefs from facing this precipice, because it really feels like they're on the edge here. I know Mahomes is, everything we've been told is that he's back on track for a week one return, but this offense has become Mahomes and Kelce or bust. And to your point about adding Kenneth Walker, you know, you bring back Eric Bieniemy as well. So maybe there's a little bit of that formula that you had in the past that helps you find some things. But this is a team that no game with the Chiefs was ever safe, right? Because Mahomes would spin some sort of magic in 21 seconds or 43 seconds or whatever it may be, and they'd steal a game. I don't feel confident that this Chiefs offense is still that team. And if they're going to be more run heavy, then I think the explosiveness on offense is what is the major problem here. You mentioned Thornton. Yeah, he's capable of big plays from time to time, but this is not an offense that can consistently put together. You think of a classic Kansas City Chiefs drive when they were at the peak of Mahomes and Kelce's powers was, yeah, you know what? We may get the ball on the 23, but damned if we aren't going to fly our way downfield in five plays and find ourselves in the end zone or at least knocking on the door. We pick up chunks of yardage at a time. That's what we do. This is going to be a more deliberate offense, I think, and less explosive. And that's why I would have them still behind the Broncos and the Chargers in the AFC West.
1: Yeah, the AFC West is interesting. I don't know what to make of that division quite yet. Because it's the regular season, I tend to agree with you that I'd still have those teams ahead. I kind of think KC's on the trajectory that we saw with New England in those Brady years, where very successful early 2000s, win those three Super Bowls in a short amount of time. Then you go 10 years without winning one. Kind of feels like KC's in that range right now where they could go a while without winning that Super Bowl, and then maybe towards the end of Mahomes' career, they make some draft picks, get some guys, and make a couple more runs at it. But it's tough year after year after year to get back to the AFC Championship game.

0: back to the Super Bowl like they've been doing. A lot of one-score games didn't go their way last season. Then Mahomes get hurt. It was just one of those years. But you look at this roster, and if it wasn't for the incompetence of the Ravens and the Bills just completely losing to this team or not winning games in the postseason, you've had a lot more confidence in those teams. But again, Chris, it's like New England, it feels like they were a flash in the pan. A lot of us kind of think that they're going to take a step back. Cincinnati, we've seen them get there before, but I mean, the last 3-4 years, we've been playing the game, the what-if game with the Bengals. If all this goes right, yeah. Burrow stays healthy. But they're capable of doing it. And then, yeah, you got the Broncos who were right there last year. Are the Chargers ever going to get over the hump? Did the Texans' offense help the defense? Can the Jags take that next step? Like, you can make a case for a lot of different teams, but KC is the only team that we have successfully seen do this year after year. That even you just look at this roster and there are going to be a bunch of people that make the case that because they have Andy Reid and because they have Patrick Mahomes, like they could still kind of figure it out and win games.
1: Here's the other thing that I would seriously consider if you're considering that sort of second era trajectory that you just, you know, you made the comparison to the second era of Patriots Super Bowls under Belichick and Brady is the lack of mobility is going to start to become an issue with Patrick Mahomes. He's 31 in September. He's coming off a major knee injury. And it just happens to quarterbacks naturally anyway as they get older. Now, Brady was never very mobile to begin with, and so it didn't have as big an effect on him in the second part of his tenure in New England, nor in his couple years in Tampa. I think it could be a major issue for the Chiefs in this offense as they progress. Even if they end up filling out the receiving room over the next couple of years, as you talked about, like Mahomes is going to have to adjust. Reed, Bieniemy, the entire offensive structure is going to have to adjust over the next few years while they're rebuilding that receiving room to what will become, like, Father Time is undefeated. I'm sorry. It will become a noticeable lack of mobility for Mahomes as he starts to enter his 30s, inches towards his mid 30s and maybe even his late 30s. Like, he's never going to again be as mobile as he was when the Chiefs were winning Super Bowl titles. And that is something that they're going to have to adjust to. And that's another part of this that I think makes it very difficult for the Chiefs as they're trying to find the answers at receiver, whether it's Rashee Rice or Xavier Worthy or not, that the offense is going to have to adjust to over the next few years.
0: It's such a good point because that's such part of Mahomes' greatness is his ability to scramble and keep plays alive and extend plays and all those backbreaking flips that he does or left-handed throws that he does or throws on the sideline. It's such a part of what makes him great. So to your point, coming off the injury, older that you get, you're naturally going to lose a step or two. You do wonder how that's going to affect him and affect his game. And again, I think that's the Kenneth Walker signing, as we know, it's such a vital part of the Chiefs' success this year, and they're going to rely on him a lot, I think, to do the heavy lifting for this offense. As for Rashee Rice, though, to bring it back to kind of what kicked off this conversation, Chris, I don't know if we're ever going to see him play a game for the Chiefs again. You know, like, I mean, truly, like, the guy, it's just trending towards that, like, Josh Gordon territory almost, you know, or one of those, like, Antonio Brown instances. Like, it, at some point, you just have too many of these where not only are you putting yourself in danger, but others in danger, and now he's going to jail. So maybe they give him one more chance. Maybe he comes back and, you know, he impresses them in OTAs and minicamp if he's able to participate in those things. But it would not shock me in the slightest if we don't see Rashee Rice play for the Chiefs ever again.
1: I mean, if that's the case, if he's not back with the team for training camp, if they decide to sort of cut their losses, that receiving core becomes even less formidable. It is then quite literally Xavier Worthy, Travis Kelce, and what? I mean, a little dose of Noah Gray occasionally on third and middle. You know, like you said, the Tyquan Thornton streak routes, and what else is there? There's nothing there. And that's just, when you add everything up, this Chiefs offense, as much as I love Kenneth Walker, this Chiefs offense is just so much less explosive than they need to be. We'll see, like I said, if Bieniemy can maybe cook some things up as well now that he's back in the fold. Coming up next, we mentioned the Spurs and the Thunder are both involved in the NBA Western Conference Finals. You've got Carolina Hurricanes, the city of Raleigh, North Carolina, and Montreal involved in the Stanley Cup Eastern Conference Finals. Do some of these cities deserve another team, another major professional sports franchise? Good old-fashioned BetMGM Game Day Draft will decide that, and we do it next here on Westwood One Sports.
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3: New York, it's your time. The Knicks have a 3-0 stranglehold on the Cavs and are just one game away from the NBA Finals for the first time this century. Westwood One Sports.
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0: Bets, the breakdowns, the big games. BetMGM Game Day continues on Westwood One Sports.
1: Well, Grant cooking up a little MJ there. Nice work. It is BetMGM Game Day here on Westwood One Sports. Chris Mack alongside PJ Glasser. Coming up in about 20 minutes. Somebody got a big old contract extension. And I know how this is going to go. And I told you after the draft, I'll tell you again here in a couple of minutes. Top of the hour, PJ and I are both AFC North homers and fanatics. So we may have to dive into the AFC North just a little bit. And also, if you missed it, the big story yesterday, some discord maybe in the Giants locker room, or has it been all smoothed over? That's all coming up. Plus, we'll get back into the conference finals in the NBA about 1 hour from now. But speaking of cities involved in conference finals, San Antonio, Oklahoma City, Montreal, and Raleigh in the NHL. Heck, the Indianapolis 500 is happening today. Scott Dixon in the lead right now. They're getting in the middle of another yellow flag, by the way. Yeah, we cover it all here on Westwood One Sports. Indianapolis, a city that only has two professional franchises. We thought, why not draft on one of our patented BetMGM Game Day drafts here on Westwood One Sports? Why not draft cities deserving, PJ, of another major professional sports franchise?
2: I love it. I love it. We were throwing out the idea because, you know, the Western Conference Finals, OKC, San Antonio, you have cities that one major sports team, and a lot of cities that feel like they should have another. And I agree with them. I've compiled a pretty good list. And what I love about this category, Chris, is, I mean, people can go in so many different ways with it. You really can. I'll kick things off, though, okay, with the number one overall pick. I'm not overthinking this. And even though this city would now have four professional sports teams, Seattle should have an NBA team. I mean, you got to bring the Sonics back to Seattle, especially with how good the Thunder have turned out to be, and the fact that that franchise might have the best general manager in sports in Sam Presti. They got a glimpse of Durant and Westbrook towards the end, and now it looks like the next NBA dynasty could have been theirs. It's rough, and it's one of the best sports cities in the entire country. The Seahawks fans are always unbelievable. The 12s, the Mariner playoff games were crazy this past year. They love the Kraken in the NHL, and if the Sonics ever come back to Seattle, it would be awesome. So not going to overthink it. There are some others that definitely were in the consideration, but I'm going to go Seattle, giving them their NBA team back, going to be number one for me.
1: Yeah, that's got to be near the top of everybody's board, I think. That was a no-brainer first overall pick, PJ. Not a bad call at all. I agree with everything you said about Seattle fans, and they certainly deserve to get an NBA team back in the city. All right, our board op, Grant, is second in our draft of cities that deserve another franchise. Grant, where are you going?
3: Right off the bat, I want to say that this team probably deserves two teams for their city because they only have two teams currently right now. And I'm going to say Nashville. I think that that is a huge destination, not only just for tourism, but just like alone. You bring up the word Nashville, you think of one of the biggest cities in America. And the fact they only have two professional teams and one of them isn't even named after them. And they had to get their team from Houston. So like they didn't have any pro sports teams to think of because the Predators aren't original six, and then Tennessee Titans had to move from Houston. So I'm going to say, and I know Max is doing like one singular one, I think they deserve a baseball team and I think they deserve a basketball team. Why the heck is Memphis allowed to have a basketball team in Tennessee and then Nashville isn't allowed to have a basketball team? So I'm going to go Nashville right here for that one. So let's go.
1: All right. I like Nashville. I definitely think they're near the top of the list for when MLB considers expansion in the next few years. So that would make a ton of sense. It's just a great city. I love visiting Nashville. It's a ton of fun and they've done a great job with the Predators as well. So absolutely. That brings me up. And maybe I'm cheating here on this one. I don't know. You guys can tell me. You can roll on this as you see fit. But one of the cities we've already mentioned, San Antonio, deserves another major professional sports team. When you look at the size of San Antonio, and I want to say the 20th largest market in North America, maybe something like that. And then you combine it with Austin, which is just like an hour and 15 minutes up the road. if you put them together, it would actually be the 10th largest market in the United States. And so Austin, which is the fastest growing area in the country, combine it with San Antonio. Give me an NFL franchise, heck, maybe an MLB franchise. They did a great job. It was a long time ago, but when they hosted the Saints for a while after Hurricane Katrina in New Orleans, I think San Antonio, plus you got the built-in rivalries you would have with the Dallas teams and the Houston teams. We see that in the NBA already. San Antonio definitely deserves a team. NFL, MLB, whatever you want to make it, they would be my first pick. Zach, who do you have?
4: Okay, my first pick here is an easy one. I mentioned it last week. I think one of the biggest tragedies in all of sports is that the Chargers moved out of San Diego. I feel like that home field advantage was underrated. You watch a Padres playoff game, it is absolutely electric. San Diego, easy number one pick for me. And then my second pick, I'm going to go with Portland, Oregon again as well. Trailblazers games are pretty electric. You got to feel bad for those fans right now that they have a great season. Denny Avdia really becoming a very good player. And I don't know if you guys have read the reports about this new owner that they got. They call him El Cheapo. He doesn't pay anyone. It's looking like he's not going to retain the rights of Tiago Splitter. So the Blazers are in a rough spot. I think Portland deserves another team, so that's who I will go with there.
1: I think that would be a great spot for an MLB franchise. Like, that would, yes, you know, get a built-in rivalry with the Mariners a few hours up the road. That would make, I would love that, PJ.
2: Agreed. I was just going to say the same thing. But again, with Seattle, you know, they have a lot of rain. Portland has a lot of rain, so you make it a retractable roof. But the Timbers, yes, when they became a thing, the fans fell in love with that MLS team. And I with the Sounders, no doubt, I think Portland MLB team, I agree with you guys, would be fantastic.
1: All right, I'm going to go. I know the NFL isn't planning to expand anytime soon, I don't think, but I'm going to go in that direction anyway. This city already has an NBA franchise. I don't know if MLB would work there because the two teams in this state already don't necessarily draw well, even though one of them is consistently one of the better teams on a lower payroll in their league. I think an NFL team in Orlando could work. Like, you can't have too much football in Florida. They love football in Florida on the college level. I think you add another NFL team and you go, wait a second, you got Jacksonville up the road, you got Tampa 2 hours away, you got Miami a few hours down the road. I don't care. I think it would work. So I would put, if the NFL ever considers expanding again anytime soon, I would put an NFL team in Orlando. Grant, what do you have?
3: That's a solid pick. I like that Orlando pick because it's like, it's a big city and they only have one pro sports team. But like, you know, Disney World brings in so much money. Granted, that's not in Orlando, but that's beside the fact. So my next pick, because I have one on deck that I feel like I want to say, but I feel like PJ won't take it. I'm just going to cross my fingers on that one. So I'm going to go with Sacramento for a pro football team. If you look up some of the best fans in the NBA, the Sacramento Kings fans are on the top of the list of a lot of people. And you talk to NBA fans, NBA players, they say Sacramento is one of the loudest arenas in the NBA. Like, they bring in the cowbells. You see, like, it's a small market enough to, like, where it can still be a big market, but, like, not to the level of, like, LA that's in the same state. But at the same time, like, you see, like, the early 2000 teams with the Bibby and Weber and Christie teams that went to the conference finals against the Lakers. Like, those fans were incredible. Like, they were loud. They were passionate. They were fun to have as an atmosphere. I think that if you put a football team there, it would add to the level of that and the rivalries that Chris has mentioned with all the regional stuff. I think an L.A., Sacramento, or San Francisco rivalry with Sacramento would be really fun to watch.
1: That's a good call.
2: That'd be cool. I really like and it's the one. Capital. I mean, the capital of California, right? So it would make sense, yeah, to have a couple teams there as well. All right. So I got back-to-back picks. The first one I'll go with, and I've never understood how the city of Milwaukee does not have an NHL team. How do we not have an NHL team in the state of Wisconsin? Michigan has one with the Red Wings. Minnesota has one with the Wild. I mean, all these cities in the Midwest, we know how much they love hockey up there, especially in Wisconsin. You have a football team, fine. You have a baseball team, you have a basketball team. How do you not have an NHL team? I've never understood how Milwaukee cannot have a hockey team, so I'm definitely putting them there. And then my other pick, I'm going to go Louisville needs an MLB team because it's the Louisville Sluggers. Like, what are we doing? I mean, all these bats, like, it makes sense. I know they got a AAA team, but it's a great city. You got the Derby there. It's on the water. You could build a beautiful ballpark. I just think it's always funny that we have the Louisville Sluggers and we can't even get them an MLB team. I know they don't have the population of some of these other cities, but we have no pro sports teams in Kentucky. I think if you were ever going to put one in that state, it would have to be baseball. I know they love their college basketball there, but again, college basketball. So I think you put a pro MLB, a pro baseball team there, and it just makes too much sense. So I'll go Louisville MLB.
1: I like both of those picks. Yeah, the fact there's no hockey team in Milwaukee, no NHL team in Milwaukee is a travesty. And Louisville in the MLB would have a nice little regional rivalry with Cincinnati. That could be good.
2: Yep.
1: That's a great call, Peach. I love that. Grant, we're back around to you. I saw you mention in the chat you were upset that PJ snatched Milwaukee out from underneath you. You've got Nashville and Sacramento so far. Where are you going for your third pick in cities that deserve another franchise?
3: Yeah, PJ stole my pick because I was just in Madison yesterday, and the amount of Wisconsin Badger hockey, like, memorabilia or, like, stuff you can buy, that town is electric from Wisconsin hockey. But I'll go with why we created this this idea in the first place. I'm going to go Oklahoma City for a football team because OU and OSU, I'm from Oklahoma. It's huge. Like, that is the rivalry, and that is the, like, number one go-to about Oklahoma in general. Faith family football, that's what Oklahoma is all about. And I think if you put a pro football team in Oklahoma City, I think it increases the revenue there, increases the bigger market size for it. And I think how well the Thunder been doing for the NBA, I think would do another, like, double for the NFL, because NFL is all about money. I mean, come on.
1: That's a good call. I mean, I don't think you can go wrong with adding an NFL franchise anywhere, except for the fact that I think 32 teams is the perfect number, and expanding would just get things a little crazy, but it's going to happen eventually. Every league expands at some point. So Oklahoma is a good call there. I can't believe that this city is still available. Another one that we mentioned when we were talking about cities that are currently involved in conference finals series of some sort, the fact that the Expos have not been placed back in Montreal. I'm not saying you got to steal the Nats from DC. I'm not going, but take the Expos history and lineage, just as they did with the Browns when the Ravens moved, and send it back north of the border to Montreal. I'm sitting here watching the Blue Jays game this afternoon, guys. There's people in the stands with Canadiens jerseys and Expos hats on in Toronto this afternoon. Please put baseball back in Montreal. Let's never forget that the Expos would have been World Series champs in 1994, had that season not ended due to a labor stoppage. Give me Montreal for an MLB team, Zach.
4: Okay, for my next pick, I'm going to go a little bit off the board because this city does not have any pro sport teams, but I think they deserve one. And we've seen a few games there. The atmosphere has really stuck out. Give me Mexico City. Really, for any team, really any of the four major sports. Like, I guess I would say NFL because we've seen games there, but we've also seen NBA games there. And I'm going to tell you this, guys, as we move closer towards the start of the summer with Memorial Day tomorrow, man, the World Cup is going to be partially in Mexico. I think those games are going to be really fun to watch. And the first game of the World Cup will be in Mexico with their national team playing. So I want to see a pro sports team in Mexico City. And then my last one, I think it's unrealistic that this city gets another team just based on the current circumstances around it, but I just will always feel for the city of Oakland. Like, the fact that they lost the A's, the Warriors, and the Raiders in a span of like a year and a half, not because of a lack of fan support or anything like that, just the finances around the city, it's really sad. I think an underrated home field advantage in both baseball and football was Oakland in that Coliseum. The Warriors at Oracle were obviously great. So I'll always feel for those fans. Give me Oakland as my last pick.
1: Yeah, Oakland's, I think that's a pretty good call. Like, the Bay Area can support another team in most of those things. Yeah. And Mexico City, the largest metropolitan area in all of North America, and definitely a market I could see the NFL or the NBA wanting to dive into at some point someday. I'm going to come back around to Major League Baseball because it feels like they're probably the league closest to expanding out of any of the four major leagues in North America. And it's the 24th largest market, I think, in North America, Charlotte. I mean, they've got hoops. They love college football, obviously, in the Carolinas. They've got an NFL team. The hockey team plays a few hours away in Raleigh, but I'm going to give Charlotte an MLB team. They've been talked about as a great baseball market. They have already a stadium that could be pretty easily fitted, upgraded to hold Major League Baseball, even though it's a minor league ballpark right now. So give Charlotte an MLB team. Grant?
2: I like that.
3: So for my last one, I think PJ might have a little bit of pushback on me because he's from the area. He knows how it works. But I'm going to say Baltimore for an NBA team. And I was looking it up why the Bullets left Baltimore in 1973 is because they lacked a modern, appropriate size arena for the city itself. But I feel like nowadays the city has really like rejuvenized itself to a point where they could hold an NBA team there too. Ravens fans and Orioles fans are some of the best and most passionate fan bases in America, and I'm not trying to be biased about it because I'm a Ravens fan, but I think that a city as big as Baltimore shouldn't have just two pro sports teams. And I know the DMV area with DC kind of having those teams there kind of like puts it into like a melt, like a whole bag of like stuff, and it like will get kind of crowded, but I think Baltimore could still host an NBA team.
2: Bring the Bullets back,
1: Peach?
2: You know? I like
1: it. Yeah, I mean, bring back the Bullets. I mean, what are we doing here?
2: I like it. I had them written down. They do have a downtown arena. And again, much like Chris, you're making the case for Charlotte, can make some modifications to it, and it could be pretty good. For my last pick, so I got an NBA, an NHL, an MLB. I'm going to go with an NFL. I'm going way off the board here, boys. Ooh. I want to see Boise, Idaho get an NFL team for a couple reasons. The first one, that city can totally brand themselves as being the city with blue turf. So you have your college team do it, yeah. You have your NFL team do it, and I think it would be awesome. The second reason is we need more like pro sports up there. Montana's got nothing. Wyoming's got nothing. It's really only Washington State and Oregon's got the one. I feel like that part of the country is kind of missing another team, and I look at Boise being the city and football being the sport. The NFL would never move to Boise ever, but I just think it'd be kind of awesome to see an NFL team with blue turf and that kind of be like Boise's thing. And I just feel like that part of the country could use a pro sports team. So I'll go with Boise, Idaho, NFL.
1: That was definitely off the board. Definitely off the board there, Peach. But hey, if Green Bay can do it, right? I mean, why not? Why not Boise?
2: You know,
1: so there's our draft of the top. Exactly. The top sports cities that deserve another franchise. Seattle first overall. Peach throws Boise in there at the end just to make things interesting. And a whole lot in between as we get ready for the Western Conference Finals in one of those cities that only has one major team tonight, San Antonio, between the Spurs and the Thunder. We'll get back into a conversation about that game and whether the Knicks are just unstoppable in the Eastern Conference, that in just a little bit here on Westwood One Sports. 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Somebody got a big old fat extension. It's not long, but it's a lot of money. And this leads right back to where we were the day after the first round of the NFL draft. That's next here on BetMGM Game Day on Westwood One Sports.
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5: Tomorrow, it's the NCAA Division I Men's Lacrosse National Championship. 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
1: We power rank the quarterbacks we think will have the best 2026 in the NFL a little bit earlier here on Westwood One Sports. Chris Mack alongside PJ Glasser here on BetMGM Game Day. One of the quarterbacks that made my list but just missed PJ's list got a big old fat extension over the weekend. And I think it leads us right back to the same conversation we had about this team after their first round pick. We'll get into that in just a second here on BetMGM Game Day. Top of the hour, AFC North. It feels like there's a lot going on here with Joe Burrow maybe being healthy for a full year. Maybe that's a cross your fingers and knock on wood kind of thing for Bengals fans. With Aaron Rodgers saying it's going to be his last year with a brand new coach in Baltimore. A lot going on. Plus, we got to talk about the turmoil with Big Blue, the Giants. Have Jackson Dart and Abdul Carter worked it out in the last 24 hours, or could this be an issue in New York going forward? That coming up in about 13 minutes here on BetMGM Game Day. But reigning NFL MVP PJ Matt Stafford and the Rams reached agreement yesterday on a one-year $55 million extension, could be worth up to 60 with incentives, which means Stafford is now tied to the Rams beyond just this season and through the 2027 season, up to $105 million remaining now in the final 2 years of this deal. And it leads me right back to where we started when the Rams spent that first-round pick on Ty Simpson. I don't think Ty Simpson ever takes a snap for Sean McVay. McVay is locked in with Matt Stafford. And I think when Stafford finally decides to hang it up, whether it's in 2 years or 3 years, whenever it comes, McVay is probably going to choose to walk off into the sunset with him and try to capitalize on these last couple of years of Stafford. This feels like Stetson Bennett 2.0 with Ty Simpson in LA to me.
2: It's going to be interesting. Stafford certainly has a couple of years left. McVay, I mean, we did this a couple of years ago when they won the Super Bowl. You wondered if that was going to be it. He was going to go into broadcasting or something like that. He ends up coming back. And then the Rams turned into this great team. They've had some great years. So he's still so young. I just think he would miss football so much if he stepped away. Maybe he does take a year hiatus and then he does the Sean Payton thing, see if he can get a better job, and then he goes back to coaching or something like that. But I mean, he got a sweet gig out there in LA, got a great general manager. Beautiful.
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5: Las Vegas Aviators Baseball on AM 920 Raider Nation Radio is brought to you by America First Credit Union, Pulte Homes, STN Sports, Red Rock Casino Resort and Spa, Valley Health Systems, Laborers 872, and Credit One Bank, the official credit card of the Las Vegas Aviators. And now, let's go out to the ballpark. Here's 12-time Nevada Sportscaster of the Year, Russ Langer.
6: And a hearty welcome to you in this late morning, wrapping up a six-game series and a six-game homestand. The Las Vegas Aviators are playing host to the Albuquerque Isotopes, the Rockies AAA team, to conclude this particular series. A real track meet last night, and it went up and back like two heavyweights, punching and counterpunching. When the dust settled, Albuquerque prevailed. With all the seesaw battles and all the lead changes, they ultimately won it 13-11. The Aviators have outscored Albuquerque in the series, and yet Albuquerque has won 3 out of 5, and they'll try to make it 4 out of 6. The Aviators will try to salvage a split today in the last game before they head up to Tacoma tomorrow. Lefty Brady Basso making a spot start and 11 relief outings. He's 1-0 with a 5.5 ERA. And Ryan Feltner, one of the great comeback stories. We'll get into more of that later on. He came back some time ago from a fractured skull and a concussion after getting hit in the head by a line drive. Now he's rehabbing because of back spasms. He's going to make the start today for Albuquerque as we conclude on a warm and very pleasant day. Otherwise, a breeze is helping to cut the heat a little bit as we speak now under crystal clear skies here at Las Vegas Ballpark. Our pregame guest, a fellow who played shortstop for the Las Vegas Stars way back in the 90s, Louis Lopez, who played for some big league teams. He's now coaching for Albuquerque and played for one of the really great scrappy teams of the 90s, the 1999 New York Mets. We'll get into all of that with Louis Lopez right after this.
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6: Albuquerque Isotopes coach Louis Lopez joining us on the pregame show today before today's game, Albuquerque and the Las Vegas Aviators. Louis, you go back to Cashman Field back in the 90s. When you were playing back there, did you have any idea that the Las Vegas AAA team could have a home like this one?
11: Well, I'll tell you what, this is phenomenal. I had a chance to talk to Don Logan on the first day in. And this was desert, I guess. I mean, this is it's unbelievable. What they have done here, it's one of the most beautiful ballpark I've been around. And just glad to be part of the league and be back in Vegas once again.
6: Did you like playing in Vegas at that time?
11: I was young and naive. I mean, I was 21. And but, you know, I learned a lot. I mean, our team was bunch of veterans that played in the big leagues and helped me out a lot. They taught me a lot. So, of course, it was gratifying for me and my family, and just playing Cashman Field, where, you know, it was a very hitters friendly ballpark. So, yeah, it was good memories.
6: Well, you talk about a hitter friendly ballpark. Well, you and I were just talking before we started this about how you were playing shortstop and I was the broadcaster for the Phoenix Firebirds September 5th, 1992 at Cashman Field, when Las Vegas right-hander Tim Worrell threw a no-hitter against Phoenix. And I think you set some kind of a record for most assists in a game.
11: I heard something while I was playing with the Mets, and there's something about we were facing Tim Worrell and an ex-teammate of mine, and somebody came up in the air and said something, and I do remember that. Yeah, it was a no-hitter. I think I had a like I mentioned to you, I think it was like somewhere between 15 and 17 assists that game, and which is a lot for a shortstop. There's a lot of ground balls. So, yeah, I'm glad to be part of history. And as you mentioned, you know, Steve Decker, and now you clear my mind, yeah, he was the last out. He hit a ground ball to me.
12: I'll have to check the score sheet, which is probably in a dusty cardboard box somewhere in my attic, to see about the number of assists you had. But you mentioned the Mets also, Luis, and I wanted to mention that to you as well, because you played with a few teams. And I remember, and you were part of the 1999 Mets, managed by Bobby Valentine, that went to the playoffs and came so close against the Braves, and with so many good players, Bobby Bonilla and John Olerud and Ricky Henderson and players like that. What do you remember about that year?
11: Oh, it was what they call it, magical year. We battled through some injuries that year. Mm-hmm. Robin Ventura, Edgardo Alfonso, Ray Ordonez, John Olerud. I mean, it was a good team. A good old friend of mine, rest in peace, Ricky Henderson, was there too. Mm-hmm. And it was a terrific team, very united team. And same thing, we got a lot of veteran guys on that team, but we also have some young guys. And I think the good mix was created by the chemistry of the veterans, and that's why we went. We were couple innings away or a couple outs away, because I do remember that the Braves didn't have a starter for a game 7 because they pitched Glavine that night. So but we were close, and we just couldn't pull it together.
12: And a good 1-2 punch at the top of the rotation, if I remember right, Oral Hershiser and Al Leiter. And moving on from there, I want to ask you about this as we visit with Louis Lopez, former Las Vegas Star shortstop, now coaching with Albuquerque. Now you have a chance to coach some players here with the Rockies AAA team, and I want to zero in on Cole Carrick. In your mind, how good is he, and how good could he be?
11: Time will tell. I'll tell you what, I've been in the game for a long time. I started when I was 17 years old. I'm 55 years old. I've been in the game. It's all I've ever done in my life. And I come across a lot of good players, phenomenal players, Hall of Fame players. Cole, he's probably in the top 5 in terms of potential to become a very good player in the big leagues. I mean, he does everything. He's a fiery player. He wants to win. He wants to be the best player out there. He's still young. But he's probably the top 5 most talented player I ever coached.
12: Louis, it's a pleasure to see you again. Great to talk to you. We appreciate the time very much. Good luck the rest of the way.
11: Thank you so much. Take care.
12: Louis Lopez joining us. He's with the Albuquerque Isotopes, now former Las Vegas Star. See you in August in Albuquerque, Louis. And we'll be back with Matt Neverett with the starting lineups coming up right after this.
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18: Getting you set for the final game of this six-game series. Starting lineups between the Aviators and the Albuquerque Isotopes. Drew Avens to lead things off for the roadside. Avens playing in center field for the second time this week atop the lineup, with Nick Kent moving up to the two-hole today, playing defensively at third. Kent with six hits in the series, three of them home runs, including one last night in the 13-11 Albuquerque win. B-Mile Machine, the former Aviator, in his eight-game on-base streak, doing the designated hitter role today. He'll bat out of the three spot with Charlie Condon in right hitting cleanup. Zach Veen, the left fielder, batting out of the five hole with Cole Carrick, who was mentioned in our pregame interview with Louis Lopez. We appreciate Louis for stopping by here as Carrick hits shortstop today. He's played short and center field so far this week. He'll bat in the sixth spot as well, number six on the card defensively. The former Aviator, Kyle McCann, activated yesterday and is in the lineup tonight for the Albuquerque Isotopes. In 2023, McCann batted 270 with Las Vegas, bombing 17 home runs and driving in 57. He'll catch and bat seventh with Jose Cordova at first base hitting out of the eight hole. And Tevin Tucker, the former West Virginia Mountaineer, makes his AAA debut today at second base and batting ninth. In 32 games with high A Spokane, Tucker a .231 batting average with 19 stolen bases. Josh Corona Grauer gets things going for the Aviators. Fran Reardon, shortstop, leads off the lineup. Michael Stefanik, the designated hitter, putting his nine-game hitting streak on the line, batting out of the two spot today with Kay Marlowe in the three-hole playing in center. Marlowe having a big week with two home runs, four doubles, and 11 runs batted in so far in the series. Joey Meneses has batted in eight this week while clubbing a pair of home runs. He'll bat fourth today with the first base spot defensively penciled in. Tommy White, number five in the lineup, number five on the card as well at third. Tommy White with a game-high 15-game hitting streak. Brian Servant catching and hitting six with Jared Dickey roaming the range in left field defensively out of the seventh spot. Drew Swift at second base today, 5 out of 13 this week with three doubles. And Brian Buelvos in right field and routing out the starting nine for Fran Reardon and the Las Vegas Aviators. Brady Basso gets the start, his first of the year for Las Vegas. Basso in 11 relief appearances, 1-0 with a 5.5 earned run average. He'll be opposed by the big league rehabber Ryan Feltner, coming back from a right elbow nerve injury. Feltner this year with the Rockies, 1-1 with a 6.3 ERA in five starts. Sunday fun day at Las Vegas Ballpark. A ton of kids on hand, with kids run the bases postgame every Sunday day game. It's the Aviators and the Isotopes. Las Vegas looking for a win to split the six-game series right down the middle. And we'll get things started from Las Vegas Ballpark right after this.
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22: 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It's people.

0: A win today to salvage a six-game split against the Albuquerque Isotopes, who have never won a six-game series here at Las Vegas Ballpark. The Aviators come into this one at 25-23, 13-13 at home this year after the loss yesterday, and the Isotopes at 28-22 on the year after the win yesterday, with the league's best road record at 17-9. Aviators in their white-on-white home uniforms, and the Isotopes in their purple top with the road gray pants on the bottom. Basso warming up with his battery mate, Brian Servin. And here to get us started with the play-by-play, it's Russ Langer.
1: All righty, and away we go. Tomorrow, Memorial Day. We hope you're enjoying your Memorial Day weekend. And what a way to spend the Sunday before Memorial Day. If you have no plans, come on out and join the Aviators as they take on the Albuquerque Isotopes. Aviators will be going to Tacoma tomorrow. It's your last chance to see them for a full week. And so, the Aviators, and this has been quite a series. This series has been nothing if not entertaining. And last night, boy, all kinds of lead changes, all kinds of craziness. And again, when things finally settled down and they shut the lights out, Albuquerque prevailed 13-11. If it had been a prize fight, Isotopes would have won it on points. Anyway, so now Brady Basso, the left-hander, who started his career as a starting pitcher, native of Pearland, Texas. We've said many times, his dad was a catcher and managed the Las Vegas 51s in 2009, the first year of the Toronto Blue Jay affiliation. But Brady's got to start today. His old role, the windup, and the first pitch of the game is a fastball on the inside corner, strike one to Drew Avins, 0-1. So the first question of the day simply is this. Can the pitchers on both of these staffs restore some order after yesterday's track meet? Here's the 0-1, and Avins fouls it away, and it's 0-2 now. Avins at 192, with a home run, 20 batted in, but if you saw the Aviators last year when Avins was around, you know he's a way better hitter than that. He's 3 out of 17 in the series, though he's made a lot of solid contact, and he has drawn 5 walks. He's a patient hitter. There's the look now by Basso. Brady, full windup, and here he comes, and the pitch is a little high. 1-2, that fastball at 93 miles an hour. Brady Basso, fastball, got a slider, got a big overhand curve and a changeup. Lefty on lefty to start things off. The 1-2 on the way, and that one's fouled off to the left. That was a cut fastball at 86 miles an hour. 1-2 to count. They had a sellout crowd here last night of over 8,000 to watch all the fireworks on the field. The teams combining for 24 runs last night on a total of 31 hits, and Albuquerque hit 6 home runs. They hit 8 here one time earlier a few years ago. Ground ball slowly towards second, charged by Swift, who throws him out. And, you know, Swift, no matter where you put him on the field, it seems like he's going to make a play. It seems like it's not a ball game until Swift makes a good play. One out.
0: I might as well get it started early, as he was able to take away an infield base hit from the speedy Avins.
1: One out, the Valley Health System defensive setup for the Aviators looks like this. Joey Meneses at first, Drew Swift at second. The shortstop, Joshua Carota-Grauer, Tommy White at third. Jared Dickey in left, Cade Marlowe patrolling center. In right, Brian Buelvas as a ball hit through the legs of Basso. And again, it's Swift to make the off-balance play. All right, well, the game has been on for about 2.5 minutes, and Swift is already putting on a clinic, as he generally does, as we mentioned a moment ago. Two down. That's a tough play. Near the bag, he had a dart to his right. No way that Carota-Grauer could get there because he's playing Kent to pull, and Swift did it again. Finishing up the defensive setup, Brian Buelvas in right, and Brian Servin is catching today for Brady Basso. So instead of two on and nobody out, courtesy of Drew Swift, there are two outs with nobody on. And the batter is Vimal Machin, the designated hitter. The pitch. Fastball grounded to second. Guess who? Yep, there's Swift. A little easier play from this time. He throws out Machin, and Basso needs only 7 pitches thanks to Drew Swift. All right, you know who's buying later on tonight. At the end of half an inning of play, Albuquerque nothing, Las Vegas against Ryan Feltner coming up.
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2: Welcome back. They got playing the song Car Wash by Rose Royce from the 70s. Good day for a car wash today if your car needs it. Not much of a chance of rain, I would guess. Ryan Feltner on the mound for Albuquerque. Russ Langer here, along with Matt Neverett. Bottom of the first inning. Now, you talk about stories. We like to talk about stories. It's part of what we do up here. Ryan Feltner, a great story. As a drive hit to deep left. Zach Veen on the run, and he makes a running one-handed catch. With a little crawl hop at the edge of the warning track to take an extra base hit away from Joshua Carota Grauer. That ball was belted by Grauer. He's been belting a lot. He's hitting over 400. What a play that was right there. Being not known for his defense, but man, he ran that ball down like a pro. And with one out, the batter is Michael Stefanik. And the pitch, Stefanik takes low, ball one. Valley Health System defensive setup for Albuquerque. Jose Cordova at first, Tevin Tucker at second, Cole Carrick at short, Nick Kent at third, Zach Veen in left, Drew Evans in center, Charlie Condon around and right, and former Aviator Kyle McCann catching for Ryan Feltner. The 1-0 on the way. There's a ground ball to short. Carrick's got it, and he fires it on to first base with a chest-high strike over to Cordova, and Stefanik hitting 270, rolls out. Two quick outs for Cade Marlowe. All right, Ryan Feltner is on rehab. This pitcher for the Albuquerque team is on Major League Rehab from the parent Rockies because of back spasms. Not clear as to how long they want him to go in this game, but that's a tiny part of his story. He was featured on Good Morning America, fastball is high, ball one, because he was hit in the back of the head by a line drive by Nick Castellanos of the Phillies a few years ago. Here's the 1-0 to Marlowe. And the pitch is inside 2-0. And if you take a look at it on YouTube, it's one of the scariest things you can imagine. He had a fractured skull and a concussion. The line drive was hit 92 miles an hour. That smacked him right in the back of the head. Marlowe swings and misses, and it's 2-1 now. And he said it was his, at the beginning of his comeback, was very, very difficult for Feltner. He couldn't even make breakfast. There was very little he could do. And it was a long, arduous four-month recovery from the fractured skull and the concussion. Pitches up and in to Marlowe hitting 307. 3-1 is the count. And when he finally came back, he had a protective shield put in the inside of his cap, the same type of material they use for body armor if you're a hitter. There's a fastball for ball four. And Marlowe draws a two-out walk in the batter, Joey Meneses.
3: Oh, and I remember seeing those protective caps on guys like him. Dan Jennings, another guy who wore a comebacker. Danny Farquhar was, I think, the first one to don the helmet in game after being hit.
2: Bryce Flory, Evan Marshall, other guys. Yeah, same type of thing. And in Feltner's case, he's a man of faith, and that helped him through this a lot. He also turned to abstract painting to improve his focus and his mental health. Marlowe goes on ball one, a breaking ball to Meneses. No throw by McCann. And Marlowe swipes second. He still has not been caught yet. 11 out of 11. And Meneses up there with a 1-0 count on that breaking ball. Anyway, Feltner, it was a good enough human interest story to be featured on Good Morning America. Fastball swing and a miss. One ball and one strike to count. Feltner's dad played ball for the UCF Golden Knights in the mid-80s. And it's now 1-2 on Meneses. His brother, Riley, pitched in college for Kent State and is now a baseball operations analyst for the Cleveland Guardians. And his grandfather played for the Eastern Kentucky Colonels, so it's definitely runs in the family. Pitch breaking ball down and away. 2-2 on Meneses. And I'll tell you what, if you'd seen Joey Meneses, speaking of stories, play in the first 2 weeks of the season, you would, and then you'd say, okay, let's get into the DeLorean and move to May 24th in the time machine of 2026, and he's hitting .331 with 7 homers and 43 RBIs. That'd be tough to believe. He was mired in an unbelievably deep slump. Pitch up and in, fastball at 94, 3-2. But all credit to Meneses. He has been on fire, and since the second week of April, he has been as good as anybody in this league. In this particular series, he's 8 out of 17 and has hit safely in 11 of his last 14 games. There's a called third strike. A cut fastball at 89 freezes Meneses, and that's it. So a strikeout on a walk and nothing else, plus a stolen base. And in the first inning for the Aviators, no runs, no hits, no errors, one left, and at the end of one, there's no score.
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2: 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Happy Memorial Day weekend, all of you. Fastball strike one to Charlie Condon. Right-handed hitting Albuquerque right fielder who can also play first base. Condon checks in at 245. 5 homers, 19 batted in. Right-handed batter Basso delivers an overhand curve that tumbles in just low. Check swing, no swing. At first says Ray Valero, and it's 1-1. The umps, the same umps throughout the series. Nate Diedrich is behind the plate this time. Ray Valero shifts over to first, and Felix Neon is a third base ump. Basso's 1-1 on the way. There's a line drive over a leaping Swift. What do you know? There's one he couldn't get. The ball goes to the gap, picked up by Marlowe. Condon into second base with a stand-up double. So four balls have been hit in Swift's direction. The three on the ground he made good plays on, and that was a sizzling line drive he could not reach. And Condon, despite the modest batting average, hitting the ball hard throughout the series, he's 8 for 22, and he homered last night.
3: And half of those hits are for doubles with a home run included. He's had more extra base hits than singles.
2: Kind of reminds me of Andrew Kisner, who's not in the lineup. So now, here is Zach Veen, who didn't play the first few games. He's played yesterday and the day before. He tries to lay a bunt down and rolls it foul outside third. Strike one. So he tries the element of surprise. Condon, with the first base hit for either team, is at second base. One strike to count. Las Vegas won the first game 16-8 on Tuesday, and Albuquerque has won 3 of 4 since. And in a way, the Aviators are still smarting from the Wednesday game where they were one out away from winning, and Albuquerque rallied to stun them 6-5. But, of course, that was yesterday, and as the song says, yesterday's gone. Here's the 0-1 to Veen. He lays a bunt down foul behind the plate, and it's 0-2. Veen at 274, 4 homers and 30 batted in. 2 out of 7 thus far in the series for Zach Veen with Cole Carrig on deck. Brady Basso needed only seven pitches to get through the first inning. His second baseman, Drew Swift, normally a shortstop, but moving over so that Carota Grauer can get a game in at short, made some good plays. Brady's 0-2 breaking ball, swung on and missed, strike three. That was a hard slider at 88 that put Veen away. Good pitch for Basso's first strikeout.
3: Yeah, Basso, not a huge strikeout total. That's just 15 now in his 14th inning on the year, but when you get Drew Swift on the right side of the infield, you don't need to get a ton of strikeouts.
2: Now, here is Cole Carrig. Well, at the outset of the series, we interviewed Albuquerque manager Pedro Lopez and asked him about Carrig. He takes a curveball low, knocked down by Servin, who picks it up off the ground. 1-0. And then in today's pregame show, we talked to Coach Louis Lopez, himself a former big league shortstop for many years. San Diego, Milwaukee, the Mets. And he just, you can't see it on the radio, obviously, but he was like gasping for words to describe how good of a prospect this young man is. And everywhere you look on the league leader list, you see him. Fastball is low, 2-0. 3.62 average, 5 homers, 37 batted in, leads the league with 26 steals, and runs scored 44, OPS, on-base percentage, on and on and on. And quite a talent, Cole Carrig. The pitch is down and in, and it's 3-0. On deck is the left-handed hitting catcher, Kyle McCann, if that name rings a bell. Yeah, he played for the Aviators at one time. 3-0. On Cole Carrig. Basso glances back at Condon off second base, and the pitch is low. So he kind of pitched around him, it looked like. Four pitches all out of the strike zone, nothing really all that close to a strike. And Carrig, 8 out of 18 in the series, homered last night, has also smacked three doubles and can run like the wind. And with one out, that does set up a double play opportunity for Kyle McCann, the Georgia Tech product, who played in the A system for several years and is now making his way in the Rockies organization. He's playing today because he's just got activated from the injured list. Here's a look in the pitch from Basso. Fastball crackles in there for a strike on the outside at 93 miles an hour, 0-1. McCann, 6'2", 217. He's 28 years old, originally from Atlanta. Played in Mexico last year for Piratas de Campeche. First and second, one out, top of the second, no score. The pitch, fastball. McCann takes a big swing at that 94-mile-an-hour pitch and fouls it back 0-2, so two fastballs and the count is 0-2.
3: Last year on that Pirates de Campeche team, McCann battery mates with Domingo Acevedo, who started earlier this week, and those two battery mates on the 2023 Aviators team. So shows how small world of baseball is.
2: It definitely shrinks. Here's the 0-2, and there's a curve down low. Big overhand curve at 79 miles an hour. 1-2. You don't see that pitch a whole lot. And I remember reading Jim Bouton's iconic ball four, and he was kind of poking fun at the way some teams, or back then, some teams would discuss hitters before a game or a series. Here's the 1-2, and there's that curveball again. It's low. 2-2. And Bouton said every once in a while you'd hear somebody talk about an opposing hitter and say, he can't hit the good overhand curve. And Bouton's argument was, well, hardly anybody can hit the good overhand curve. The problem is not many people throw it. It takes a lot out of your arm, and it's a tough pitch to control. Here's the 2-2 to McCann, and he takes a fastball on the outside part of the plate, strike three call. So two fastballs for 0-2, curveball one, curveball two, fastball, strike three looking. What a great pitch. Two down for Jose Cordova.
3: Perfect sequencing. They say baseball's not a thinking man's game, but Brady Basso, the opposite right there, he definitely used his mind to his advantage there.
2: Well, if anyone thinks it's not a thinking man's game, they're not going to last in the game too long, really. Here is Jose Cordova, and the fastball is inside ball one, although Yogi Berra might argue with that. He once said, you can't hit and think at the same time. 1-0 on Cordova, hitting .222. No homers and nine batted in, playing first base in this game. He was DHing last night, batting ninth, right-handed batter against Basso, and there's a swing and a miss. Good tailing fastball at 88 miles an hour, and it's a ball and a strike on Jose Cordova, listed as a catcher, 6 feet tall, 180, 26 years old from Guyana, Venezuela, was with the Rockies' double-A team in Hartford last year in the Eastern League. Two on, two out, the 1-1, a little bouncer to the left side of the infield. Tough play, White picks it up, throws, and gets him. Tommy White with a nice plant on a bounding ball on the grass between the mound and third base. And the inning is over. So Basso survives a leadoff double by Condon. No runs, one hit, no errors, two left. And at the end of an inning and a half, there is no score. If you need-

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5: Welcome on back. I'm Russ Langer here, along with Matt Neverett. Bottom of the second inning, this matinee wrapping up the six-game series. Las Vegas trying for a win that would get him a split before they hit the road and go up to Tacoma. Aviators are 25-23 on the year. Albuquerque 28 up and 22 down. And Ryan Feltner delivers. Fastball, a swing and a foul ball off to the right, strike one. Off the bat of Tommy White, hitting 304. Tommy with a pair of homers, 16 batted in. Just made a nice play on a slow ground ball off the bat of Jose Cordova to end the second inning. And Tommy opening up the bottom of the second, the 0-1 now. And he looks at a fastball, knee high, outside corner. Good pitch at 95, 0-2. White carries a 15-game hitting streak into this game. He's played in 20 games prior to today since being called up from AA Middle and has hit safely in 19 of the 20. He hits a drive in a shallow center. Avens is there, though, and he makes a one-handed catch gliding to his right. Tommy hit that one off the end of the bat. And with one out, the batter is Brian Servin. Friends, if you're in the market for sports collectibles, there's one place to go in Las Vegas for all your needs, and it's called Legacy Sports. They're at Flamingo in the 215, not far from the Home Depot over there. And Legacy Sports has it all. Vintage cards, newer cards, baseball, football, basketball, signed memorabilia, photographs, all kinds of good stuff. A great place just to browse. And if you're in the market to buy, that's the place. Slider swung on and missed, strike one to Brian Servin. Legacy Sports, proud sponsors of the Aviators in 2026. Servin, solid year so far. 315, three homers, 17 batted in. Brian took the day off yesterday, but he is 4-for-10 in the series. Palm Desert, California native, swinging a foul ball behind the plate on that fastball, and it's 0-2. Brian's hit safely in 10 of his last 12 games. And the count is 0-2. Jared Dickey waits on deck. The Aviators will have one more series in the regular season against Albuquerque. That'll be in Albuquerque in August. Servin swings and misses at a breaking ball. Strike three. Feltner took something off at 82 miles an hour. That's his second strikeout. Two outs in the bottom of the second. The batter, Jared Dickey, now. We'll have the Ted Weins trivia question later on. We'll also get you updated on the scoreboards in the Pacific Coast League and the Major Leagues. And this being Sunday, a lot of games either well underway or on the cusp of finishing up. All right, here is Dickey. Jared has been nothing if not streaky since coming up from AA Midland. He was in an 0-for-15 slump and broken in a dramatic way last night. He swings at a first-pitch fastball, fouls it back, strike one. All he did was get three hits, including a single double and a home run. And he's hitting 295, pair of homers, one in Reno, one last night, seven RBIs. But a young man from Tennessee, two outs, nobody on the bottom of the second inning. Feltner turns, winds in the 0-1 now, and is a swing and a miss. Good slider. 0-2 to count.
6: One thing we've seen from Dickey is no fear in the box. He is up there ready to swing at the first pitch he sees more often than not. He's a great fastball hitter, but we've seen some pitchers at this level start to make that adjustment.
5: Base is clear, two down. Feltner back with the 0-2 now. And that breaking ball skips in there, smothered by McCann. One ball and two strikes on Jared Dickey, batting in the seventh slot in this game. Bottom of the second, no score. If Dickey reaches Drew Swift, we'll be next. Calm right now, no real breeze to speak of. And again, very clear skies, the occasional white puffy cloud here and there, just a wisp. There's a high fly, shallow left, tough play. Kent and Kerry going out, Veen coming in, and the third baseman, Kent, makes a nice play in that high sky with hardly any clouds to provide any perspective. And Kent also battling a bright sunshine, but stayed with it and made a good play. The Aviators go out in order in the bottom of the second against Ryan Feltner. Two rapid innings in the books. We head to the third. There is no score.
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5: Welcome back, friends. We play two, no score here. Top of the third as the Aviators take on the Albuquerque Isotopes. Last game of the series. And now for the third inning play-by-play, here's Matt.
6: First triple-A at-bat for infielder Tevin Tucker. Right-hand batting second baseman who settles in against Brady Basso. First pitch swinging. He'll foul one straight back to the screen for strike one. Tucker, not a big guy, listed at 6 feet tall, 180 pounds. The Virginia native attended West Virginia collegiately and batting 231 this year in 32 games with the Spokane Indians in the Northwest League. Tucker filling in a very short roster this week for Albuquerque. And on nothing and one, Basso deals him a fastball. He takes it for a strike on the outside. Tucker in those 32 games batted 231, no home runs, and seven batted in. Stole 19 bases in 22 tries, a speed demon in the infield. The 0-2, overhand curve, called a ball. They challenge down to first on a check swing, no swing. Down the line says Ray Valero on a close miss. Basso utilizing that curveball here towards the end of the bottom half of the lineup. And he dials up a pitch on 1-2, takes a deep breath. And the left-hand batting Texan brings it home. Swing and a miss, strike three. Tucker down on strikes, and Basso not messing around in that at-bat. Third strikeout of the day puts out number one on the board here in the third inning, and it brings up Drew Avins at the top of the lineup.
5: When Basso was his starter, he would all try to go through the order once, establishing the fastball. But since he's been in the bullpen, he mixes his pitches up more, and he seems to be doing that right here.
6: Lefty on lefty with the bases empty. Tommy White creeps in at third. First pitch to Avins is high and tight on a fastball. Ball one. Avins the first of three ground outs up the middle to Drew Swift in the three-batter first inning. Took Basso just seven pitches, including six strikes to retire the side in order. Here's the 1-0. That swung on, grounded to short. Right there is Josh Kuroda Grauer. A couple of steps to the bag at first, and the throw in plenty of time. Avins at the top of the lineup, 0-2 with a pair of infield ground outs. And with the bases empty and two down here in this third, here comes Nick Kent. Matching ground out to second in the first inning.
5: Nick Kent has been no Clark Kent in this series. He has hit three of his four home runs in this series, including the game winner on Wednesday in the ninth inning.
6: Infield deep with two down as Basso takes the sign. He'll pick the hands over the head and deal from the left. Got a curve right down the middle, rings up for strike one. There is action in the bullpen for the Aviators as a right-hander is up and tossing. And it's Luis Morales getting loose. Aviators trying to get three innings out of Basso today, it looks like. He'll fire a fastball just inside, and it's called for a ball. 1-1 to Kent, who's 6 out of 23 with 3 home runs and 7 batted in the first 5 games. Very deep in left field is Jared Dickey as the 1-1 pitch rides outside on a change. And Basso, as you mentioned, Russ, is a starter basically until last year. And injuries shortened his season to just 9 innings combined between Las Vegas and Stockton in a rehab assignment. And here's the 2-1 to Kent. Swinging a ground ball to the left side. To his left goes Tommy White. Throws across the body to first, and he beats Kent by a couple of steps. Great play by White, who's made a couple of them today. And it's the second 1-2-3 inning spun up out of 3 frames full by Brady Basso. As we play 2.5 here on a Sunday afternoon, it's Albuquerque and Las Vegas scoreless.
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5: All righty, welcome back. After 2.5, no score. Russ Langer here with Matt Neverett. And a reminder, when you go boating, anytime you go boating, please wear a life jacket at all times when you're out on the water. 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Bottom of the third, and here's Matt.
6: 8-9-1 batters to lead things off as Drew Swift faces off against Ryan Feltner. And the rehabbing major leaguer starts him off with a fastball running in. 1-0 and a righty-on-righty showdown to begin the third. Swift batting .271 on the year. Swift hitting eighth today as he swings and fouls one straight back. Swifty not only 5-for-13 in the series with 3 doubles, he's had a double in each of his last 3 games. A ringing two-bagger in his first at-bat last night to the gap in left center. And on 1-1, Feltner brings a pitch home that's fouled straight back on a tapper. 1-2 to Drew Swift, with Brian Buelvas on deck and Josh Carota-Grauer in the hole to begin the inning. Feltner rehabbing, making his first appearance for Albuquerque, but not his first of the rehab. He takes strike 3 as Swift challenges immediately. Fastball that looked like a slider, rather than it looked like it clipped the black of the outside, and Swift thought it was away. It was a bit down, a little off the outside, and Swift emphatically gets that one overturned.
5: If instead of tapping the top of your helmet, you indicate a challenge by crow hopping, that would have been a challenge anyway, because Swift, that was a good vertical leap right there.
6: Kind of bouncing up and down, saying, oh my goodness. Turns out he was right. And now with a 2-2 pitch on the way, Feltner rocks and deals, and Swift hits a little blooper to straightaway center field. That'll fall for a base hit, and that's where the challenge system comes into play. Swift with the base hit, his 6th of the week, and it's the first hit for the Aviators so far today.
5: Looked like, just checking on the replay, got it right on the label, it looked like. A little flare out there, and the Aviators grabbed their first hit. Swift, better than average speed, as Brian Buelvas checks in for his first at bat.
6: Luis Morales continuing to get loose in the bullpen for Las Vegas. Tells you that Brady Basso's day may be done after 3 innings scoreless. Swift with a good size lead off of first as Buelvas takes high. Right-hand batting right fielder today. Ahead one ball, no strikes. Belfast 3 out of 13 this week with a pair of runs batted in. Playing in his eighth game at the AAA level with the Aviators today. Heltner's next pitch slapped in the air to left center field. Coming in is Drew Avins. Center fielder's got a read, and he's got it in the glove. Makes the catch off the right side of the chest. Belfast got underneath that one. Lifted it in the air, and Swift retreats back to first with one down. So now the first time through the lineup is done. Josh Kuroda-Grauer, who flied out to left field to begin the first inning, comes up again. And Aviators in that first time through with a hit and a walk. There are strikeouts, but really nothing going. Nobody passed second base as of yet. Feltner expected to go about 75 pitches today. Ready on his 32nd pitch, and he'll throw to first instead. Diving back in, head first and safe is Drew Swift. And four steals and five tries on the year. He does run pretty well. A bright, shiny Sunday afternoon, one day before Memorial Day. Again, still no wind whatsoever. There goes Swift as the next pitch is a called ball high and inside. Swift with a feet first slide. He is safe.
5: What a great jump. I mean, that's a terrific jump by Swift, and no chance for McCann, who's got a good arm, to throw him out.
6: He's still that one on the pitcher, no doubt about it, for his fifth swipe of the year. So now a runner in scoring position for Josh Kuroda-Grauer. 10 hits and 26 at-bats in the series. Former Rutgers Scarlet Knight comes up empty on a big swing and a miss. A curve diving underneath his bat at 81 is strike one. Albuquerque Isotopes earned at least a split with the win last night. First time they've earned a split in Vegas since 2019. Spinner down and away, taken for a ball. Kuroda-Grauer ahead 2-1. In fact, the last time that Albuquerque split in Vegas was in a four-game series in late August of 2019. Just have not had good luck here at this ballpark. Kuroda-Grauer takes a front door slider in there for strike two. With a win today, it'll be the first series win for the Isotopes in Vegas since July of 2017. First time they will have won a series against the Aviators in general in 4 years. That's if they win. Kuroda-Grauer slaps a little line drive over the head of the shortstop. That's down in left field for a base hit. Swift gets the wave around third. He wants the plate. Throw from Veen. It's in time, and the tag applied by Kyle McCann. Kuroda-Grauer with the base hit. He'll move up to second on the throw. Scores 7-2 on the put out of Swift at home. A laser beam of a throw from left field to Veen a little bit down the line. Athletic play by McCann to come back and tag him out.
5: Veen already made a nice play earlier on Grauer with a drive to deep left, and that time a terrific throw, just a 2 or 3 feet up the line. Can't make a better throw than that. And so give Kuroda-Grauer a single. Swift thrown out 7-2. Kuroda-Grauer down to second on the throw in. That's still a scoreless tie.
6: Michael Stefanik batting with two outs now. He swings and lines one the other way to shallow right. Here comes Charlie Condon. It bounces in front of him. Rounding third and coming to the plate is Kuroda-Grauer. Another throw. It's not in time. Safe is Josh Kuroda-Grauer, and it's an RBI base hit for Stefanik to give the Aviators a 1-0 lead.
5: I tell you one thing, the only reason that Kuroda-Grauer was safe is because the ball took a weird hop, and Condon had to reach to his right and backhand it. If it takes a true hop, probably that throw is there in time. It was close anyway, but the Aviators will take what they can get, three hits and a run, and they're up 1-0.
6: RBI number 19 for Stefanik as he extends his hitting streak to 10 games. Now batting with the lead, here's Kate Marlowe for a second at bat. Marlowe took a walk, stole second back in the first, and he bunts one down the third baseline here. It's a good one as Kent charges. Third baseman bare hands with no play. A bunt base hit for Kate Marlowe. Puts another runner on here in the third.
5: You can count on the fingers of one hand the number of bunt singles the Aviators have had, but if you're going to bunt like that, I'll tell you one thing, you're going to get a lot of hits. You can't lay it down any better than that.
6: And with Kent shaded deep at third, Marlowe just took advantage. I don't know if it gets any better in terms of bunting for a base hit from a lefty there. So now there's two on and two down for Joey Meneses. Setting the table for the run producer. Meneses hitting cleanup 0-for-1 with his strikeout today. Taking all the way on a first pitch fastball. That rides way upstairs at 94 from Feltner, and the count goes 1-0. Feltner in his only other rehab assignment last week in AA Hartford went 3 2/3 innings scoreless on 70 pitches. Struck out four, no walks, allowed three hits. That was a fastball right down Broadway as Meneses takes it for a strike. Count goes 1-1. Luis Morales continuing to warm in the pen as the Aviators jump ahead 1-0. Brady Basto might be done after three scoreless. Next one to Meneses, swung on and grounded to third sharply. Backhanding dive is Nick Kent. Third baseman up on the throw to first is in plenty of time. What a play at third to rob Joey Meneses of a base hit and at least one run batted in. Although the Aviators do strike first in the game, they score one run on four hits in the third with no errors, and they strand two. After three innings complete at Las Vegas Ballpark, it's the Aviators 1, the Isotopes nothing.
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5: 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Russ Langer here with Matt Neverett, and we're heading to the fourth inning. Aviators with a 1-0 lead, and the new pitcher is Luis Morales. Great outing by Brady Basso, and to tell you about the fourth, here's Matt.
6: And Luis Morales facing off against the left-hand batting Vimael Machin to lead off in the fourth. First pitch swinging, the designated hitter comes up empty on a Morales slider. Morales, the 6'3" right-hander out of Cuba, making his ninth appearance of the year for Las Vegas. It's his sixth in relief. The 0-1, that's outside. One ball, one strike to Machin, who grounded out to second to wrap up the three-batter. Three ground out first. Morales relieving Brady Basso, who both of those guys are in pretty similar roles at this point in their careers, as Morales throws upstairs. Basso and Morales really trying to find a spot to stick, whether it's in the rotation, whether it's in the bullpen for Morales, maybe a back-end spot in the bullpen with his heavy fastball. Wind and deal here on 2-1, and Machin comes up empty on a swing and a miss. Two balls and two strikes. Final line for Brady Basso, who leads with a no decision. Three scoreless innings while allowing just one hit and one run. One hit and one walk, I should say. One hit, one walk, three Ks, no runs over three innings. The 2-2 to Machin, swung on and missed, strike three. Morales fans Machin on a slider for the out. And the first out of the fourth comes via the K, and it brings up Condon, who doubled in the second.
5: Machin, the three strikes were all breaking balls. So if Luis has that working, and, you know, he's blown hot and cold this year, but if he has that working with that upper 90s heat, he can be tough.
6: Condon's fourth double of the week in the second was his ninth of the year, and he comes up empty on a big swing and a miss for strike one. 99 on that fastball from Morales. Again for Basso, three innings, one hit, no runs, one walk, three Ks, 35 pitches, 22 for strikes. Morales throws high, another 99-mile-an-hour pellet, misses for ball one. Morales 0-1 with an ERA of 11 so far with the Aviators. And that front door slider misses just inside, maybe a bit low. And what's now 18 and a third innings on the year for the Las Vegas club. Morales with 14 strikeouts, but 14 walks. Works with some tempo here, and the full wind of the 2-1 pitch is a check swing strike via the appeal down to first. Ray Valero rings up Condon for strike two. Charlie Condon, the number two prospect in the Rockies system, right behind only Ethan Holliday, last year's first-round pick. 2-2, fouled straight back. He got a piece to stay alive, and it's two balls and two strikes. After Condon is Zach Veen. A couple of the top 10 prospects for the Rockies in back-to-back order. The Aviators take it on Tacoma on the road after this one wraps up. Isotopes get to return home and welcome in the El Paso Chihuahuas, two of the higher scoring teams in all of minor league baseball. Doing battle at, 6,000 feet up there in Albuquerque? 2-2 pitch inside and it hits him. It gets Condon on what looked like the arm as he'll jog down to first base, and that thing was off of his arm all the way to the backstop on the fly on the fastball at 100 miles per hour.
16: Well, if you're going to get hit by 100, let it graze you like that. And it looked like exactly that's what happened on the left arm. Not that it's pleasant, but he got on with one out, and the batter Zach Veen now.
6: Yeah, I think that one got him more on the arm guard than the arm itself. But he'll take it down for the second time on base today. And it brings up Zach Veen, who keeps the bat on the shoulder and takes ball one down. So Luis Morales with Las Vegas this year. That's the first batter that he's hit. Aviators has a team of plunk 26. And the next one from Luis, right there over the middle on a slider for a strike. Veen today, a strikeout back in the second against Brady Basso. And again, a guy kind of looking to find a spot and get back up to the major leagues, Brady Basso, but the same could be said about Luis Morales.
16: I believe it's the first time these two have faced off, because Veen didn't play when Morales appeared on Wednesday night in Game 2 in relief.
6: On a 1-1 count, time called as Morales stepped briefly off the back of the hill. Oh, Luis back atop the mound. He sets, he deals, and the 1-1 slider stays away. Ball two and a righty-on-lefty showdown.
16: As a game where the Aviators are up 5-0, Morales threw a scoreless eighth inning relief of Gage Jump, got the first man out on the ninth, and then things began to unravel. And then Wander Suero came in, and Albuquerque ultimately won 6-5.
6: Condon off first as Veen swings and misses. A delayed steal as Condon slides in safely at second base. He didn't break with the initial pitch, and everybody kind of lulled into that false sense of security. As soon as Servin caught it, that's when Condon took off. He timed that thing to perfection.
16: Exactly right. And so Servin didn't have as much on the throw as he normally would have, kind of flat-footed, and an easy steal for Condon.
6: 4-for-4 this year as Veen stands in ahead of the 2-2. There's the pitch. It's outside on a fastball. And the count goes full with one out and first base open. 1-0 Las Vegas on the strength of a two-out single from Mike Stefanik in the third. Morales trying to protect the razor-thin lead. Cuban righty comes set with the glove held to the chest. And on 3-2, here it is. Swinging a foul straight down as Veen reached over the outside to keep alive.
16: You know, you got to guard against that upper 90 smoke, and Veen was leaning forward and got a little piece of that 85-mile-an-hour pitch.
6: And I think that thing got a little more than a little bit of home plate umpire Nate Diedrich, as saw Felix Neon come jogging in from the third base umpiring spot. And for our TV audience, let's take a look. Foul ball.
16: Oh, left shoulder.
6: Yeah, came up and hit him in the top of the left shoulder off the ricochet. Veen fouled it straight down, and now all three umpires and Eric Fast out there, the Aviators athletic trainer, talking to Nate Diedrich. He's got his hand on his back and just watching the replay feed. You see more smiles in this conversation than you would expect if there's an actual, you know, major injury. Let's take a look again on the TV feed. Yep. It's one thing, we talked about it earlier this week, where if you're a catcher, for instance, and someone said to you, hey, we're going to throw 100 right at your mask, get ready, you're not allowed to catch it, it's not going to feel pleasant, but you can brace for the impact. But when you're not expecting it, it hurts that much more. And he's good to go. He's going to stay in the game.
16: Crowd applauding, and that's nice. Morales trying to turn things around after that rough ninth inning on Wednesday. And Luis, again, when he's got his command, can be extra tough.
6: On 3-2, here comes the payoff delivery. Swing and a miss. He struck him out on the slider by the back foot. Both outs in the fourth for Morales via the K. Both strike three pitches. The slider and Veen down swinging for the second time in the game.
16: Again, when he's got the command, that slider's a wipeout pitch as hard as he throws it. And now he's got to go up against Cole Carrick, and never an easy customer.
6: 1-0 Las Vegas with a runner on second and two down here in the visiting half of the fourth inning. Kamrick batted from the right side against the lefty Basso in the second. He took a walk. Now batting from the left side against the righty Luis Morales, who bounces a first pitch in there. Great pickup on the backhand short hop by Servin. He popped up ready to throw to second, but then thought better of it with Condon able to retreat.
16: That's a tremendous play by Servin right there, that 90-mile-an-hour slider.
6: One run, four hits, no errors for the Aviators. 0-1-0 across for the Albuquerque Isotopes. The Kamrick double, or rather the Condon double, the only hit so far. Next one to Kamrick is in the dirt. Another slider, this one at 85, and it's 2-0. And that outing for Morales, definitely a confidence killer of sorts, as time is called. And now it's going to be granted by home plate umpire Nate Diedrich. But for Morales, not only trying to find a spot in the bullpen, he's trying to find a role, whether it's a closer, whether it's a late-inning guy, whether it's a multi-inning spot. He has literally been bounced all around this year in a bullpen that got a little bit shorter personnel-wise last night. 2-0 fastball right there down the chute for a called strike one. And it was announced earlier this morning by ESPN reporter Jeff Passan that 35-year-old right-hander Nick Anderson submitted his retirement papers yesterday. It was per his agent, and Anderson not on the lineup card today for Fran Reardon. We wish him all the best. 2-1 fastball, slap straight back. Kamrick fouls it off the mid of Servin for strike two.
16: And again, that's Jeff Passan via Nick Anderson's agent. And if, in fact, that is the case, which it appears to be, Anderson, just great. 15 outings, a 2.16 ERA, two wins and three saves, and retired 53 of the 64 batters he faced this year. He was as good as any reliever in the league, really, if you just look at those numbers.
6: Count even at two, with two outs and a runner on second. Morales sets, checking the runner, turns to the plate, and fires. Kamrick takes it in the dirt, and the count goes full with two down. And Kyle McCann, the former Aviator, waiting on deck. No action in the Albuquerque pen. Looks like Feltner's going to go at least the fourth, at least to start it off. Here we go. The 3-2 on the way from Morales to Kamrick. Swing and a miss. Wouldn't you know it? He got him on a slider. Morales strikes out the side, hits a batter, but strands him in between. No runs, no hits, no errors, and a man left for the Isotopes in the top of the fourth inning. And as we go to the bottom of the fourth, it's Las Vegas 1, Albuquerque nothing.
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16: Inning 1-0 Las Vegas ahead of Albuquerque, and we go to the bottom of inning number four, and once again, here's Matt.
6: 5, 6, and 7 hitters to lead things off for Las Vegas as Tommy White settles in against Ryan Feltner, and the first pitch swung on and popped up straight behind home plate. Catcher McCann loses the mask, but to watch this thing bounce in amongst the fans for strike one on a foul ball. White, a fly out to center field in his only other at bat. Ryan serving on deck. Jared Dickey to start the third, or the fourth, I should say, in the hole.
16: Ronnie Dangerfield would call us a tough crowd. I'll tell you why.
6: White swings, and it's a big chopper to third. Charging is Nick Kent. He picks it up right behind the bag, and the throw across the infield in time. One third baseman grounds out to another to start off the fourth, and it brings up Ryan Servant.
16: Well, you know, White hit that foul ball. There's a fan in the front row of the second level, and the ball went in front of that second level by several feet. The fan stood up, and he really had no chance to catch it, but there's some people really upset, like booing, and it's like, hey, you really want to dive over that thing to please the fans? Tough crowd.
6: We'll get no respect around here.
0: Yeah.
6: Brian Servant due up with the bases empty. He'll take a looping curveball from Feltner. That rides high and inside for a ball. And the count goes even at one. Servant a strikeout victim against Feltner back in the second. Out of the full windup, the righty brings one home. And Servant waves and misses underneath the fastball at 95.
16: Entering today, the Aviators in fourth place, four games behind front-running Sacramento. They're also trailing Albuquerque and Oklahoma City coming in. Those are the four teams in the league over 500 as we speak.
6: For 75 games, basically the first season. First half winner gets to host the second half winner for the PCL Championship Series. Fastball fouled straight back off the bat of Brian Servant, and it's 1-2.
16: Coast to Coast Fitness scores only one game underway in the PCL. Fourth inning in Oklahoma City. Comets lead Reno 3-1. Everything else either getting started or later this evening.
6: On 1-2, Feltner rocks and deals and throws a slider low. Good take there by Servant, and it's two balls and two strikes. Wind picking up a bit and blowing towards the right field foul pole. Feltner wants a new ball. He's got it. As he stands back atop the first base side of the windup. He'll deal on 2-2 here to Servant. Fastball up and away. Taken for a ball. Servant up onto his tippy toes there. Nearly took a tomahawk chop, but was able to hold up on ball three. So the count full with one down and the base is empty. And Feltner, in his fourth inning of work, brings home his 49th pitch on 3-2. Swing and a miss. Strike three. Servant down on a fastball blown by him at 96 from Feltner. Three strikeouts on the day from the Isotope starting pitcher. Two of them off the Brian Servant at bats. And with a 1-0 lead, the Aviators will send up their left fielder, Jared Dickey, with two out and the bases empty.
16: Big league scores in the Coast to Coast Fitness scoreboard in Philly. Bottom of the ninth, Cleveland leads the Phillies 3-1. Eighth inning, Twins 6, Red Sox 4. More coming up.
6: First pitch to the left-hand batting Dickey. A backdoor changeup that rides over the outer half in for strike one.
16: How about this? Bottom of the eighth in Miami, Mets and Marlins no score. And in the seventh inning, Kansas City leads Seattle 5-3.
6: First run wins, it seems, in that NLE showdown between the Mets and the Marlins. Next pitch is a fastball up, and Dickey, who popped out to third earlier, is a 1-1 count here in his second at bat.
16: Top of the seventh in Milwaukee, the Dodgers lead the Brewers 5-1. Sixth inning in Chicago, Astros lead the Cubs at Wrigley 7-3.
6: 1-1 pitch, fouled straight back. How about that Dodger bullpen, by the way? Saw a note today that Dodger bullpen hasn't given up an earned run in over 2 weeks. Got some pretty good numbers from their starters as well.
0: Is that good?
6: That's
0: pretty good.
6: It's almost too good.
0: Yeah.
6: For a team that looking for their third straight World Series title.
0: That's amazing. That bullpen performance, remarkable.
6: 1-2 pitch. Swing and a miss. Strike three. Dickey down on a changeup. And Feltner breezes quickly and easily through the fourth inning on just 12 pitches. Nothing going for the Aviators in the fourth. And after four innings complete on a Sunday afternoon, it's the Aviators 1. The Isotopes nothing.
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19: 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As a student,

yesterday. There's a big chopper to first, backing up for a better Hoppus Meneses. Joey has it from the fringe of the outfield grass, overhands it to Morales covering. One pitch and a 3-1 put out. One down. McCann had struck out looking his first time up, and the batter Jose Cordova. Fifth inning, 1-0. Las Vegas on top. Luis Morales, 23-year-old from Cuba, defected when he was with a traveling group of ball players and they were in Mexico. And so the makings of really a terrific story. And the A's know that at just 23, Morales has time to figure out, and he's got the arm, no question. Fastball outside, ball went at 99, 1-0. Cordova out on a slow roller to third, and Tommy White made a good play to swoop in and pick it up and grab that bounding ball and throw him out. That was the last out of the second inning. Now we're in the fifth. Morales' second inning of relief effort in relief of Brady Passo, and that fastball crackles in high at 98. And it's a 2-0 count on Cordova, hitting 218 with no homers and nine batted in. Tevin Tucker on deck, and the 2-0 on the way now. There's a high fly ball to center, playable. Marlow looking up into the bright blue, waiting, and he's got it in straightaway center field. Two down. And the batter is Tucker, who struck out swinging his first time up. The rest of the scores on the Coast to Coast Fitness scoreboard in the big leagues. The Giants and White Sox are underway in San Francisco, just starting. Rockies are playing in Phoenix against the Diamondbacks. Nelson and Quintana, the principals in that game. The A's are in San Diego. Medina and King. Louis Medina pitches high ball one, 1-0. A delayed start in Atlanta, got some raindrops falling, so the Nationals and Braves are going to try to wait it out, at least for now. There's a fly ball high in the air to right, and that's where Buelvas is. He comes in and makes a one-handed catch, and it's a very easy inning for Morales. Didn't even get to finish the scores. Well, Luis likes it that way, and so do the Aviators. 1-2-3 to go. Morales has retired 6 of 7 in his two innings thus far. We go to the bottom of the fifth inning. Las Vegas 1, Albuquerque nothing.

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3: Fifth inning, 1-0 Las Vegas, a ball and a strike to count to Drew Swift leading off against Feltner, and the pitch is a 95 mile an hour fastball under the knees for ball two, 2-1. Russ Langer here, along with Matt Neverett. Swift singled and stole second back in the third, then tried to score from second on a single by Joshua Carota-Grauer, was thrown out at a good throw by left fielder Zach Veen of the Isotopes.

0: ball. Swung on a miss, strike two. 2-2 on Drew Swift. So far, so good for Feltner. He's trailing 1-0, but he's pitched well in four innings. One run on four hits. He's walked one. He has struck out four. And Swift up with Brian Buelvis on deck. Fastball. Swung on and missed, strike three. He threw it right by him at 95. Three consecutive strikeouts now for Feltner. Five total on his outing so far. One out for Buelvis, who lofted a fly ball to center. His first time up. The other games in baseball, the Angels will host the Texas Rangers later in Anaheim. Tigers in Baltimore to make up for yesterday's rainout. Will be second game of a doubleheader. They played the first game already, that doubleheader, to make up for the rainout. Pitches low, ball one to Buelvis. Baltimore won that one 5-3, the second game coming up. Earlier finals, Pittsburgh beat Toronto 4-1 to go back over 500. Pirates are 27-26 now. Cleveland beat the Phillies 3-1. That's a final now. The Yankees blanked Tampa 2-0. Foul ball back out of play on a fastball. 1-1 on Buelvis. And the Reds were washed out of their scheduled game at home against the St. Louis Cardinals. There you have it. Coast to Coast Fitness scores for now. Matt will update you on everything score-wise. PCL and the big leagues on the post-game show today. 1-1. Fastball crowds him inside. 2-1 on Brian Buelvis, hitting .231. No homers and four batted in. Righty Blake Adams throwing now. Adams in the Albuquerque pen. Lefty Matt Crook in the Las Vegas pen. Buelvis fouls that cutter back. It's 2-2. Joshua Corrado Grauer is on deck for Feltner. He's at 62 pitches. Supposed to be capped off at around 75 today, but we'll see if they let him go beyond the fifth. Here's the pitch. A drive into center. That is a base hit for Buelvis. Straightaway center. And Aben slings it back into Tucker. The one-out single, that's the fourth hit of the series for Buelvis in 15 at-bats. And that brings up Joshua Corrado Grauer, who's lined out to left and singled and scored. The only run so far. Base hit by Stefanik in the third, now we're in the fifth. Five hits for the Aviators, one thus far for Albuquerque, against the combined efforts of Brady Basso, who went three, and Luis Morales, who has pitched two. Here's the pitch. Popped up. Shallow center. Avens couldn't find it. Now he's moving in. It looks like he can track it now. The sun reflecting off his sheaves as he makes the catch. Well, the ball went up in the air. Avens threw his arms out at his side, palms up, like he was feeling for rain, as if to say, where is it? Then he's able to track it and make the catch. It's a tough sky now. Two down.
1: You see that a lot of the day games, especially here in Vegas, where it is a little bit hazy. There's no clouds to provide context and perspective like you bring up. You see a lot of uneasy routes to fly balls here in day games in Las Vegas ballparks.
0: And the wind blowing across the field right to left. You don't often see it in that direction. Stefanik in the box and the pitch. At one is in there for a strike. Good fastball at 93 miles an hour, 0-1. Stefanik has rolled out to short, and he knocked in what is thus far the game's only run. With his opposite field single with two outs in the third, that drove in Joshua Corrado Grauer, who just got in there on a throw home. There's a liner foul outside first. Off down toward the right field corner. 0-2 on Michael Stefanik. Steadily raising his average. He's down around 240 for a while. And it's crept up to 273 now. Pair of homers. 19 batted in. The base hit in the third kicked his hitting streak up to 10 games. His longest such streak of the season to this point. 0-2. Feltner with another ball. Squints in now at McCann. Off first base is Buelvis. There's a ground ball to third toward the line. It's off the glove of Ken as he went down on both of his knees. Racing for third base is Buelvis. He slides and he is out. Close play. And he's called out. Buelvis trying to take third with two outs. And it was close. And he's out. I believe it's going to be a single, but we'll see if it's a single or an error on Kent to get Stefanik aboard. Buelvis trying to get third base, and the extra base attempt cost him. So the Aviators are gone in the fifth inning. No runs, either one or two hits, either one or zero errors, and one man left. And at the end of five, Las Vegas 1, Albuquerque nothing.
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0: Left-hander Matt Crook comes in to pitch the top of the sixth inning for the Aviators, the third Las Vegas pitcher of the afternoon. Russ Langer here with Matt Neverett. 1-0 Las Vegas. Crook trying to follow suit. 3 shutout innings for Brady Basso. No runs, a hit, a walk, 3 strikeouts, 35 pitches, 22 strikes. And then Luis Morales, a very important outing for Morales after the rough outing he had Wednesday. And with Albuquerque taking away a ninth inning lead and winning that ball game. Time call looked like the issue with the PitchCom device, so Crook getting that straightened out at the moment. For Morales, he goes 2 innings, no runs, no hits, no walks. He hit one man, struck out 3, and Morales back on the beam with a very effective outing. And now Matt Crook trying to keep it 1-0. Crook, 30-year-old lefty, was with the Aviators last year, called up by the A's, designated for assignment, ended up with the Cleveland organization at AAA Columbus, and now back in the Las Vegas uniform. Breaking ball strike over the outside. Crook has a couple of different breaking balls, and one of them is that sweeper has a big radical break to it. Avens is 0-2, grounded out to second to open the game on an excellent play by Swift, and then grounded out to short. The pitch is a strike on the outside corner at the knees, 90-mile-an-hour fastball. 0-2 is the count.
5: On Avens, leadoff man in the order. Nick Kent is on deck. And then Vimal Machin after that.
0: Crook in his 16th game, 0-2, but the best ERA of any active player on the roster. Pitcher on the roster, 2.93. Pitch breaking ball low, 1-2. Crook, 15 in the third innings, 14 hits. He has walked 10, struck out 24. Here's a 1-2 now. Avens takes that one way outside off the glove of Servin, and that balances things at 2 balls and 2 strikes now. Matt Crook's second appearance in the series. He worked 3 days ago. A scoreless inning, giving up 2 hits, striking out 1, retiring 3 of 5. There is a fastball, swung on and missed, strike 3.
5: You know, especially if you're a lefty, that's tough. You have to guard against that sharp breaking sweeper. And then here comes one at 90, zip right by you. 1 out. Nick Kent will come up now.
0: Avens 0-3. Kent is 0-2. And that pitch zips in there for a strike in the outside half. Strike 1, 0-1. 1-0 Aviators, top of the sixth inning. Kent has been robbed by 2 good infield plays by the Aviators. One by Swift playing second base in the first inning with Basso pitching. Pitches outside 1-1. And then he hit one to third, a little dribbler. And Tommy White raced in, picked up and threw him out. The last man that Basso faced, that was in the third inning. Kent hitting 230, 4 homers, 3 in this series. 15 batted in. And the pitch fouled off to the right. Fastball at 91. 1-2 on Nick Kent. BML Machine on deck. One and two. So, kind of a bullpen day. 3 innings for Basso. 2 for Morales. Crook here. And, of course, there are other available arms. Pitch is a breaking ball, outside ball 2.
5: 2-2. Wander Suero
0: available, Stevie Emanuels, and the list goes on. See how the game unfolds beyond this point. Here's the 2-2 now, and that one's up and away. Breaking ball, 3-2 on Nick Kent. One out, bases empty in the sixth. The Aviators have limited the hot-hitting isotopes to this point to no runs on one hit. Here's the pitch. Down and in. Ball four. Crook got ahead of Kent and then let him get away. That is the first walk for Crook, the second walk for Las Vegas pitching. The tying run is on for Machin, who against Basso grounded out to second, and against Morales struck out swinging. Baseball-related birthdays on this 24th of May. Joe Kennedy, pitcher Brad Penny, Bartolo Colon. Pitch inside off the glove of Servin, and down to second goes Kent, and that's significant because that takes the double play away. They're going to charge Crook with a wild pitch. 1-0 on Machin. Tying run at second base. That's the third time the Isotopes have had someone as far as second base in this game. Crook rotates the ball behind his back, standing up straight, checking Servin. Now he stretches, a look back at Kent. Croix de Gras behind him. The pitch is a strike on the inside corner. 1-1, Machin coxes it off to one side. Just to say, you sure about that? One ball and one strike on Vimal. Machin hitting 340. Seven homers, 29 batted in. Tituto's home runs in the series. In the series, he's 7 out of 23. Crook stares at Kent, comes to Machin, breaking ball, that was whacked into right center, and the walk and the wild pitch are going to cost the Aviators. The throw home by Buelvis, not in time, and down to second goes Machin, and the game is tied at one. Machin gets the RBI base hit, his eighth hit of the series, and he takes second on the Buelvis throw to the plate.
1: We talked about it the other day, I believe it was Friday night, where Colby Halter had missed a couple of cutoff throws from left field that directly led to two runs later in the inning. Same deal for Buelvis there. Kids watching and listening at home, that's why you hit your cutoff man from the outfield. It allowed for that advancement to second base for Machin.
0: Now, Condon is the one man who's not been retired yet in the Albuquerque lineup today. He doubled against Basso, and Morales hit him with a pitch on the arm. There's a check swing foul to the right, strike one, 0-1. So it's a 1-1 tie now in the sixth. Oh and one on Charlie Condon. Adams continues to throw in the Albuquerque pen, and the pitch zips in there for a strike, 82 miles an hour, 0-2. It looks very much like Feltner will be done after five. Here's the stretch. Crook looks at second, and now works the plate on the 0-2. Breaking ball in there, strike three call. That's a great pitch. Condon's going to challenge, but we'll see. Isotopes challenging here. It's a breaking ball, and the pitch, in fact, was a strike, and that's it. Albuquerque burns the challenge. Great pitch by Crook. Second strikeout, two outs. Here's Zach Veen, who struck out swinging it against Basso and struck out swinging on a 3-2 slider from Luis Morales in the fourth inning. 1-1 game in the top of the sixth. Crook stretches a glance at second. Machin leads away. The pitch is a breaking ball that curves over the outside corner for a strike. 0-1 on Veen. One strike to count. Crook again stretches and delivers. Breaking ball inside near the belt buckle. One ball and one strike on Zach Veen, hitting 270, four homers and 30 RBIs. So Veen has struck out twice today. He has made a couple of good plays in the field, and he threw Swift out at home trying to score in the third from left field. Here's the 1-1 on the way to Veen, and he swings, hits a bounding ball slowly towards second. Swift charges, scoops, throws, and gets him. Another good play by Drew Swift, and that's significant because the tie-breaking one was running hard from second base. In the sixth inning, Albuquerque does tie it. A walk, a wild pitch, and a run-scoring single by the hitting machine, Vimal Machin. one man left on base. We go to the bottom of the sixth inning, and the game is tied at one.
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1: Welcome back again to Las Vegas Ballpark. Last game of a six-game series. Albuquerque has won 3 out of 5. The Aviators trying to win this one to get a split last game of this homestand. The game is tied at 1, and Ryan Feltner will leave on his rehab assignment. After 5 innings, he'll get no decision today. Allowed a run earned on 6 hits with a walk and 5 strikeouts. Definitely pitched well. And Blake Adams throws a breaking ball up and in that spins Cade Marlowe out of the box, ball 1. Marlowe has walked and laid down a bunt single. He also has a stolen base in this game. Joey Meneses on deck and Tommy White next. 5 strikeouts. Pitch fouled away. 7 pitches, 44 for strikes. I believe it's 57 pitches, check that. 44 for strikes. That's a lot of strikes. I mean, you throw 57 pitches and 44 strikes, any pitching coach will be happy with that. Pitch a strike, 1 and 2.
2: Well, that tells me Feltner just about ready to go to get back to the big leagues, because the command, typically the last thing to come back when you have that long layoff.
1: Here's a 1-2. Marlowe drives on a hooking toward the line and right. Hit. That's a base hit. Over to get it is Condon. They can't get it. It goes by him to the wall. Racing around second is Marlowe. He wants 3. Here's the relay from Tucker. He's got a triple. Marlowe out in front. Hooked it down the line toward the corner. Condon reached for it, and it went under his glove to the wall. And at that point, Marlowe, who runs well, was off to the proverbial races and goes in head first with a Superman dive into third.
2: 6th triple of the year puts him atop the league's leaderboard, breaks up a tie with Cole Kerrig in center field today for Albuquerque.
1: Now the infield comes in, pitches high, ball 1. Meneses. Well, if there's one guy you want up there now, I would think it'd be Meneses with 43 RBIs. It's a 1-1 tie. Meneses asking for time. And we can hear in the microphone down there, Nate Deegar saying, come on, come on, hold on. 1-0 to count. 7 hits now for the Aviators. Marlowe 2 for 2. Meneses has struck out and grounded out. The pitch to him. He hits a foul ball back out of play, 87 miles an hour. 1 ball and 1 strike. Albuquerque's Blake Adams, 6'2", 215 pounds. 25 years old from Springdale, Arkansas. 13th round pick by the Rockies in the 2024 draft. Meneses fouls that one back. Fastball at 93, and the count is 1 ball and 2 strikes now. On Meneses with Tommy White on deck. Adams has no record. He's only pitched in 1 game since joining the team, and that was here, and he was very good. 4 innings of relief. High fouled off to the right and a breaking ball, 1 and 2. That was the game on Wednesday for the Aviators, an excruciating loss when they were ahead 5-0 in the ninth and lost the game, and a huge win for the Isotopes. Blake Adams went 4 innings in relief. His starter Carson Palmquist allowed a run earned on 3 hits. Meneses batted against him once and hit a double. Now the rematch. The 1-2 on the way. Joey fouls that pitch back. Fastball on the thumbs. It's still 1 and 2. Adams walked 1, struck out 4. He also allowed a base hit by Tommy White to drive in a run, and White is on deck. Marlowe at third, the tie-breaking run, nobody out, bottom of the 6th, 1-1 tie, infield in halfway. Meneses fouls that one back. Boy, what a duel this is. Fastball at 93, Joey was on that one. 1 and 2.
2: The next pitch will already be the 7th of the at-bat, and that's now 5, make it 6 straight foul balls tipped by Meneses.
1: Adams the righty stretches, Marlowe down the line from third. There's a high foul off to the right. Meneses doing such a good job of balance, keeping his weight in a certain spot to fight off those breaking balls. That one came in at 79. He was off balance, but he fought off that pitch. 1 and 2. Adams has a new ball. Checking and a pitch. And Joey chases a low outside slider and strikes out. You will rarely see Meneses do that. But Adams got him to chase that one way outside and low. One out, and here's Tommy White. His fly to center, grounded out to third. They keep the infield in halfway. Adams, second appearance since being called up by Double A Hartford. And the pitch. White hits a high foul off to the right of the play. Strike one. Tommy against Feltner, fly to center and grounded to third. He's trying to extend a 16-game hitting streak, 15-game hitting streak. He's at 15, but 0 for 2 thus far here. Infield in, Cordova and Tucker on the right side, Carrigan, Kent on the left side. The 0-1. Swing and a foul tip into the mid of McCann at 94 miles an hour. 0-2. White with Brian Servin on deck. 1-1 game, bottom of the sixth. Mottl off the bag at third. Adams looking in. McCann sets up the 0-2 pitch. Outside and lets the same pitch. He just got Meneses to chase, and that time White not tempted. 1-2 to count. 7 hits for the Aviators. 2 hits for Albuquerque. The game is tied at 1 here in the bottom of the 6th inning in what is now a battle of bullpens. Mottl off the bag at third, the pitch. Liner in the center field, that's a base hit. In to score is Mottl, and the Aviators take a 2-1 lead, and Tommy White now has a 16-game hitting streak.
2: RBI number 17 for Tommy Tank to the AAA level, and was keeping an eye on Cade Marlowe off third, and as a base runner on third with less than two down, he did the smart thing, which was nothing. He waited until he saw that ball down, because if that ball is caught, he's likely fast enough to score anyway. And with it going down, he can moonwalk home to give the Aviators another lead.
1: He actually took a step back toward third to make absolutely sure. Here is Servin, who's been up twice and struck out twice, and the breaking ball is down low. One ball to no strike. So the Aviators have the lead back 2-1 in the eighth base hit of the game. White's sixth hit of this series. Servin was 0-2 against Adams the other night with a strikeout and a ground out. The pitch is a strike, and it's 1-1 now. So White's at first base in the bottom of the sixth, and a 2-1 lead for the Aviators. Nobody throwing in the Vegas pen, so it looks like they want Crook to throw the seventh, and they have some options after that. Here's the 1-1 on the way. Swing and a miss at a fastball at 92. 1-2 on Brian Servin, who steps out. Brian adjusting the batting gloves. Jared Dickey is on deck. Las Vegas, 2 runs, 8 hits, and no errors. Albuquerque, 1 run, 2 hits, and no errors. Adams, a chest tie set, and the 1-2. Servin swings and misses and strikes out for the third time. 2 outs. White remains at first. Jared Dickey is 0-2 in this game. He popped out to third against Feltner, ending the second inning, and struck out swinging in the fourth. Aviators traveling to Tacoma tomorrow. Game one of that series against the Rainiers will be Tuesday at 6:05. 6:05 on Tuesday, the opener. Fastball's inside, ball one. First two games of that series in Tacoma at Cheney Stadium will be at 6:05. With a 5:50 pregame, the Thursday game will be an hour later at 7:05. They're all night games except for the Sunday matinee, wrapping up that six-gamer in Tacoma. The 1-0 on the way. Outside, but that fastball, ball two, 2-0. Dickey, 283 and 46 at-bats since coming up from the Double-A Midland Rockhounds. 2 homers and 7 batted in. White at first, 2 down. Bottom of the 6th, 2-1. Aviators with the advantage. The pitch from Adams. Line drive off the mound in the center. That's a base hit. White is on his way to third, and the throw goes into second base by Avens. And Jared Dickey, a rocket. It hit the side of the mound and caromed into center field. The Aviators have runners at the corners with 2 outs with their third hit of the inning.
2: It looked like Adams, at the same time on the mound, tried to get away and make a play, and I don't blame him. That thing was a missile right back to the slope. 105 miles an hour coming right back at you. Yeah, that'll move you out of the way.
1: Swift has singled and stolen a base and also struck out. Swift did not play in that game on Wednesday, so he's facing Adams for the first time. First pitch slider, chased and missed, strike one, 0-1. Swifty 6 out of 15 in this series. So White's at third. Dickey is at first. And Swift with a strike one count. Righty on righty, the stretch and the pitch. And that slider's outside, backhanded by McCann. One and one now. One ball and one strike to count. The stretch again. Runners at the corners, two down. This will be a 1-1 pitch. Swift swings and misses at that fastball. He tried to golf that pitch at 92 miles an hour. It's 1-2 now. Aviators have out-hit Albuquerque 9-2, and yet it's only a 2-1 lead for the Aviators here in the sixth. Swift, wearing number six, climbs back in. Phoenix native grips the bat way down at the end, wags it circular fashion near the right shoulder. The pitch. Fastball. Call third strike in the outside corner. Check that. That was a cut fastball at 86 that got him. And that's it. The inning is over. So Adams strikes out the side, but the Aviators do take the lead with a run on three hits. No errors, leaving two men on base. The Aviators have left six on base through six. We head to the seventh inning. Las Vegas 2, Albuquerque 1.
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1: 412 here on hand here in this matinee. We head to the seventh inning, 2-1 Las Vegas, and here's Matt with your seventh inning.
2: Matt Crook back out for a second inning of work after giving up a run on a hit in the sixth. His first pitch to the switch batting, Cole Carrick over the outside in for a strike. Carrick challenges it, however. Switch hitter batting right-handed, thought that thing was a bit low. And on the review, it turns out that it was a bit low, and it is a ball. So the call is overturned. Albuquerque keeps their final challenge of the game. Las Vegas, for what it's worth, still with their full allotment of two. Carrick getting sixth in the game, has walked and struck out in two plate appearances. Kyle McCann on deck. Jose Cordova in the hole to lead off the seventh. Aviators lead 2-1 here in a pitcher's duel as Crook gets a big swing and a bigger miss from Carrick. And that's a guy that doesn't get cheated on a lot of swings. He's in that 1-1 count now.
1: In a game like this, a one-run game with Carrick with his great speed, it's critical for the Aviators to try to get him out here.
2: A 1-1 pitch, rides right down the middle at 91. And a fastball makes the count 1-2.
1: Gets on base. He can cause all kinds of havoc.
2: Yeah, not the guy you want on representing the game's tying run here in the late stages. Crook trying to complete two innings full for just the third time this year. One on May 8th, once on May 14th last week against Reno. He kicks and fires, and the 1-2 slider just off the outside. 2-2 to Carrick. Crook in the outing on May 14th against Reno, where he went 2 complete. Might have been his best appearance of the year. 2 scoreless. And a 2-2 pitch, it sharply to third. Right there is Tommy White. He picks it up behind the bag, throws down the line. Great footwork by Manessis for the out. First baseman, as the throw took him down the line, switched his feet. and was able to keep the right foot on the bag while stretching down in foul territory on a 5-3 ground out to start the seventh.
1: Boy, Meneses, we've been talking about his bat, but man, he can play first base too. And with the infield the Aviators have, it's really, they've done a great job today. Swift, Carota, Grauer, White, all of them.
2: Here's Kyle McCann, hitless in his return to Las Vegas ballpark. McCann spent parts of two seasons with the Aviators in 2022 and 2023. And the first pitch hits him. It spins him away high and tight, and Crook puts a runner on via the hit by pitch. It was just a slider that never cut. Got away from Matt Crook, and our TV audience gets the look on the replay. Yep, right there in the elbow.
1: Tried that front door pitch, and it just didn't break enough. Tying run is on now.
2: McCann on first for Jose Cordova. Primetime double play candidates. These two both catchers, although Cordova playing at first base today out of necessity. Crook's first pitch slapped straight back on a foul ball to the netting. Cordova with the ground out to third against the starter Brady Basso. He flied out to center against Luis Morales, the fifth out of an eventual six that he would record in two hitless innings. Short leadoff first for McCann. Meneses holds him on. Big gap on the right side of the infield. And the 0-1 pitch hit in that direction, a deep right. Moving towards the corner goes Buelvas. He makes the catch with McCann about halfway to second. He'll turn and throw to second base with McCann retreating to first. Hard hit ball, but Cordova flies out for out number two in the seventh. And with one on and two down, it's Tevin Tucker's turn to bat.
1: Yeah, Buelvas missed the cutoff man earlier, and then he was tagged out at third, making the third out of the inning. But right there, that's a good job by Buelvas. Well, he got a good jump on that ball, slicing away from him for the second out.
2: 2-1 Las Vegas in the seventh as Tucker digs in from the right. In his AAA debut, he has struck out and flied out. First pitch swinging here. He hits a little roller down the third baseline. Foul. That'll be picked up by the manager, Pedro Lopez, in the third base box with the helmet on. Tucker called directly up from High A Spokane in the Northwest League. Heard a lot of stories about that ballpark in the east side of the state of Washington as the slider breaks it over the outside for strike two. Tucker, the Virginia native, in an 0-2 hole. Swift shaded a step or two up the middle with Meneses holding on at first. The right side vacated again. Crook deals on 0-2, and Tucker takes strike three on the outside. Good morning, good afternoon, and good night goes Tevin Tucker. And after hitting a batter with one down, Matt Crook able to retire the next two in order. And it's a four-batter seventh for the Isotopes. No runs, no hits, no errors, and a man left. We've reached the stretch break at Las Vegas Ballpark. After six and a half innings, Aviators 2, Isotopes 1. Rely-

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0: Well, that's Boys of Summer by Don Henley. Summer is on its way. Well, right now, still springtime. Home half of the seventh. Las Vegas trying to hang on and maybe add to their lead in the seventh if they can as they try for a split here against the Isotopes of Albuquerque. Bottom of the seventh, and here again is Matt.
1: Blake Adams stays out for his second inning of work in relief. He gave up a run on three hits in the sixth inning, and the first batter he'll face off against is Brian Buelvas. Coming out of the stretch break, Buelvas takes a fastball high. Adams in his second appearance of the week and at the AAA level. Aviators with two runs on nine hits, one run on just two base hits thus far for the Isotopes as Buelvas pops one straight back. That'll clear the press box, land amongst the cabinetry, and even the count up at one. Great pitching no matter who is thrown today. Brady Basso three scoreless, allowing just two base runners. Luis Morales allowed one base runner over two hitless innings. And Buelvas takes low. The count goes to 2-1. And to this point, Matt Crook has been charged for the only damage against Las Vegas, and he's only given up a hit. He's walked a batter, hit a batter, and given up a base hit. But that's been it otherwise. Buelvas takes out, and it's three balls and a strike in a righty-on-righty showdown. Meanwhile, even though the Isotopes trail, their pitching has been excellent today. Ryan Feltner in a rehab assignment, spread out six hits over five one-run innings. Now the 3-1 pitch hit high in the air, but shallow to straightaway center off the bat of Buelvas. Shortstop Carrick goes out. He'll make the call and the catch in front of the center fielder, Drew Avens, who is late to the party. Carrick, who plays both center field and shortstop, it'll make that one easy, or look easy, I should say, staring up into the blue sky. Buelvas pops out to center as Josh Carota-Grauer gets ready to bat for the fourth time. JKG in a nine-game hitting streak after a third-inning single. After back-to-back games of the specialty uniforms, the Aviators in their normal home whites with Carota-Grauer's number 44 back to his normal one. He'll take down and away on a fastball. Adams, originally at Arkansas for his college ball, graduated from Kansas State. And he deals low here. Two balls and no strikes to Carota-Grauer. Outside of that base hit that was followed by a run scored in the third, Carota-Grauer has flied out to left and center so far. Open stance in the back of the right-hand box as he keeps the bat on the shoulder and watches strike one on a fastball. 2-1 now the count. Carota-Grauer with the 1-for-3 game today. He's actually lowered his batting average down to .421. 12th AAA appearance for him on the year. Here's a swing and a pop-up down the right field line. Cordova at first, ranging straight back. Coming in from right is Condon. Second baseman Tucker knifes in at the last second and makes an underhand catch in fair territory right by the chalk line. It was no man's land, and Tucker smartly came flying in at the last second for the putout.
0: I tell you what, Spokane, Hartford, no matter what, that's a pretty good play right there. Tough situation right there. It's two good plays, Carrig and then Tucker on that pop fly. That's going to fall in a lot of cases, but Tucker made a really good play. A
1: couple of flyouts to infielders back-to-back. Put two out and nobody on ahead of Michael Stefanik, with Elvis Alvarado getting loose in the Aviator bullpen. After two innings from Matt Crook, I'd say there's a good chance we see Elvis in the eighth. Stefanik takes outside. Right-hand batting designated hitter this afternoon ahead 1-0. Stefanik, 2-for-3 today with an RBI and a base hit in the third. Follow that up with a base hit in the fifth. Swings here and pops one foul on the right field line. That'll go off the netting and bounce off the rolled up tarp down the right field line. Ted Wiens tarp, mostly decoration here at Las Vegas Ballpark. Still better than the one that they had at Cashman Field. That's because they did not have one at the old yard. 1-1 pitch, down and away, ball two. Of course, you and I, Russ, have both spent plenty of time in the Florida State League. The tarp is a daily occurrence just about down there.
0: No such thing as a tarpless ballpark there.
1: It wouldn't exist. 2-1 fastball. Cut on and miss. That's the cutter high. And Stefanik fooled as he goes underneath it.
0: But at Cashman, they had a rainout about every other time Halley's Comet showed up, so they didn't really need one.
1: And I think there's been, one, maybe two games actually rained out since 2019 in Las Vegas Ballpark. Stefanik takes low on a bouncing cutter from Adams, and the count moves full at three balls and two strikes with two down here in the seventh. Cade Marlowe, who is yet to be retired, on deck. Adams, in one-run game, would love to get Stefanik here to retire the side. Righty comes set, towing the center of the rubber. The kick, the 3-2, and it's low. Ball four. He tried a slider but missed. Stefanik reaches for the third straight plate appearance. Speaking of, Cade Marlowe has reached in all three of his plate appearances today. Marlowe with an insurance run on first and two down, has walked, bunted his way aboard with the base hit, and tripled in the sixth. Slater came in to score on the White single. The wind takes a turn, and as the lefty stands in there, it's blowing out towards left. First pitch swinging, he'll drive one in the air towards the left field corner. Veen running towards the seats. He looks up, he reaches up, and it's foul, out of play. It takes a bounce in that 5-foot area where the chalk ends and the wall begins.
0: What a high drive slicing toward the corner, and not sure how the degree to which the wind affected it, but boy, it can't cut it much closer than that.
1: And especially for a road player here at Las Vegas Ballpark. You know, you work out a little bit, you see, hey, maybe there's not a ton of room in foul ground in the corner here, but Bean kind of just disappeared out of the camera shot. For whatever reason, it feels like there's less in left than there is right, even though it is symmetrical.
0: That's because we can see right field better.
1: That's true. It's an optical illusion in the pleats. The 0-1 to Marlowe. It's on the way from Adams. Down low. One ball, one strike. And that ball bounced, and McCann came up ready to throw to first, but he's able to keep it in the back pocket as Stefanik stands off first. He's only made it to second base once today. And in a low-scoring game, not only has pitching been outstanding today, but defense has been at a premium for both sides. Here's a swing and a high fly deep to left center field. Avens on his horse towards the gap. He runs out of room as it bounces off the base of the wall for extra bases. Stefanik rounding third. He'll score standing up without a throw as it's cut off by the shortstop Carrick. And give K. Marlowe credit for his fifth double of the week, his 16th of the year. And RBI number 29 makes it a 3-1 Las Vegas lead.
0: When you're facing an Albuquerque offense, Vegas pitching and defense been stellar so far today. That extra run could be very, very big. Big clutch hit there by Marlowe. He's having a great day. He's a home run away from the cycle.
1: Kay Marlowe with 26 extra base hits on the year now, tied for second most in the PCL. He's off of second for Joey Meneses, who knows a thing or two about driving in runs. He swings and misses over top of a slider for strike one. Swung and missed at a slider for strike three in his last at bat in the sixth. And it was Adams that got him. Adams going back to the well with the breaking stuff in the rematch. Here's the 0-1. It's another breaking ball. This one fouled away by Meneses. And, yeah, that seems the game plan for Adams. Would not be surprised at all to see another one here on 0-2.
0: Question is, will he throw it now or back him away from the plate first?
1: Yeah, really, you want to either straighten him up with a fastball high and tight or throw that same pitch all the way. Here he is on 0-2. It is the slider, and it's taken just, and I mean barely, off the edge by Meneses on the outside. That is a professional take, if there ever was one, from the right-handed hitter. Second baseman Tucker right behind the base, keeping an eye on Marlowe. They don't want to let him get an extra foot of a lead. Here's the 1-2. Meneses straightens up. There's the fastball high and in for ball two. And as we see more often than not, typically that next pitch is going to be a buried breaking ball. Alvarado continues to get loose in the bullpen for the Aviators as the reliever Adams on the way. It's a slider. It's hit in the air to left center. Here comes Avens from center field. He dives, and he drops it. He had it in the glove, but as he rolled over, it popped out. In to score is Cade Marlowe. And on the throw to the plate, Meneses advances to second. First baseman Cordova throws it into center, but Avens right there to back up. That would have been a web jam and a half from Drew Avens if he had made that catch on the fly. But instead, it dropped out. Anything but an ordinary effort on the RBI base hit from Meneses.
0: Oh, what an acrobatic try by Avens, and he just barely missed it. And it had, again, it hit leather, but he couldn't hang on. And then Meneses got to second, and the throw went into center, but Joey was in a prone position and with two outs just as well as at second base. But another big insurance run.
1: And Meneses giving credit for a double on that one as Tommy White takes strike one. So for Meneses, give him his 10th two-bagger of 2026. White one for three so far today. As he swings here, it's a tapper right back to the mound. Adams off to field his position. And for the first base side, he'll underhand it to Cordova standing on first base. White taps out 1-3 to retire the side, but the Aviators double their run total in a six-batter seventh inning. They play one run on two hits, both of them doubles, with no errors and one runner stranded on base. We've played seven. It's Las Vegas 4, Albuquerque 1.
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1: Las Vegas on top of Albuquerque 4-1 as we get set to start the top of the eighth inning. Top of the Albuquerque lineup to lead off against Elvis Alvarado, who comes in out of the bullpen. And back on the saddle on the play-by-play the rest of the way. Here's Russ.
0: Thank you. So now, Elvis Alvarado with the Aviators leading 4-1 in a game where they've out-hit Albuquerque 11-2. Top of the order, Drew Evans in the box. And big Elvis, who brings upper 90s gas to the party, throws a fastball at 96, outside ball 1-1-0. Evans has grounded out to second, grounded out to short. Those at bats were against starter Brady Basso, and then Matt Crook struck him out in the sixth. Here is the 1-0 pitch on the way. Alvarado throws, and that fastball's foul back at 96. 1-1. Basso for 3, Morales for 2. Matt Crook goes 2 innings, gives up 1 run earned on 1 hit. He walked a man, hit a man, struck out 3. Basso, Morales, and Crook have each chipped in with 3 strikeouts. And the 1-1 from Alvarado. Fastball up and away at 98. 2-1. Elvis is in his ninth game since joining the team a month ago. First game was April the 22nd. He's 2-0 with a save and a 3.12 ERA. It's his second appearance in the series for the 6'4", 195-pound righty. Fastball fouled off to the left, out of play at 97. 2-2 on Drew Evans with Nick Kent on deck, and then Vimeal Machin after that. Alvarado made that appearance, the 12-1 victory on Thursday night. He threw one inning. There's a game that Cade Morris pitched and got the win for Las Vegas. They went up 2-1 in the series at that point. Pitch foul back again. A series of upper 90s fastballs, and Evans hanging in there with a 2-2 count. That one came in at 98. Morris went 6 in that game. Crook pitched a scoreless 7th. Alvarado threw a scoreless 8th. He walked Evans in that encounter. Struck out Amador, who's not playing. Then Sterling Thompson, who since has been called up, singled, and he struck out Charlie Condon to finish that particular inning. The 2-2, it's outside, 3-2. Well, if you look, you don't have to be Whitey Herzog to figure this one out. They really don't think Evans is going to pull Alvarado. Left fielder Dickey is practically into the corner. Marlowe's several steps toward left center, and Buelvas is way over into the alley in right center. The pitch is fouled back again at 98. 3-2. I mean, you could land a 747 in right field with that, the amount of room that Buelvas has between him and the right field foul line. 3-2 to count on Drew Evans. And Alvarado having a check of Servin now. Top of the eighth, nobody on, nobody out. 4-1 Aviators. Here's the 3-2 again to Drew Evans on the way. And it's a drive into center field. It's going to fall in for a base hit. Now that is a major league at bat by Drew Evans. 99-mile-an-hour fastball. Alvarado didn't try to trick him. He said, here it is. Here's my best stuff. And after a series of foul balls, a flare single in the batter, Nick Kent.
1: Well, it turns out that the defensive alignment, especially in the outfield, was exactly correct with Evans to go the other way. And there's something to be said, too, about pitching to your defense. If you're going to have the guy play to pull it, you want to throw something that he's going to pull.
0: Kent has grounded out twice. Then against Crook, he walked and scored what is thus far the only Albuquerque run. Fastball in there for a strike at 97. 0-1. Elvis Alvarado. Alvarado squinting in, serving, offering up a target, the pitch. And there is a slider. He checked his swing, took a pitch low. The appeal at first, no swing, says Ray Valero. 1-1 the count. Alvarado, 27 years old. Washington Nationals had him first for a few years. Then the Mariners picked him up in a trade in the summer of 2019. Here's the pitch. Fastball swung on and missed at 98, blew it right by him. And it's one ball and two strikes. Alvarado's in the Mariners organization for the latter part of 2019 and nothing doing in 2020 because of the pandemic. 2021, he was in the Modesto Nuts of the California League. And then he went on to the Tigers in the Rule 5 draft for 2022. Alvarez with a 1-2 to Nick Kent. And it's a good slider. Swung on and missed strike three. Nice tight slider. Good bite on it. One out. The batter, Machin, who's grounded out against Basso, struck out against Morales and single in a run against Crook. So Alvarado fate was with the Tiger organization. And then the Marlins picked him up as a minor leaguer, minor league deal going into 2024. Pitched much of the year AAA Jacksonville. There's a drive high and deep toward right center. Marlowe and Buelvas, and Marlowe is backed in the deep part of this crib to make the catch and spins and fires it back in. Machin now 1-for-4 that long fly out. And here's Condon, who against Basso doubled, who against Morales hit by a pitch and stole a base, and Crook struck him out looking in the sixth. The A's got Alvarado finally. They signed him to a minor league deal. Actually, he signed a major league deal with the Pirates, but was designated for assignment when they signed Adam Frazier January 2025 and was claimed by the A's immediately after that, the very next day, in fact, by the A's on waivers. Fastball, that's a strike on one at 97 on one. So, did a good job with the Aviators last year with a 3.45 ERA and 5 saves in 14 games. Got his first big league call-up May 9th of last year. So he really paid his dues. Alvarado, chopper foul into the third base dugout it goes. 0-2. Alvarado got his first career win in the big leagues August 10th. Inning in two-thirds against Baltimore, and here he is trying to finish up the eighth inning. 4-1, Las Vegas. The pitch, that one is down and in at 90. Some cut on that pitch. Ball and two strikes on Charlie Condon. Condon having a good series, 8-for-23 with a home run in last night's game. Avens at first taking his lead, held on by Meneses. Joey's off the bag, though, so Avens goes, and it's a swing and a miss, strike three. A chest-high 99-mile-an-hour aspirin, and that's it. Boy, that's a tough pitch to lay off and a tough pitch to hit. In the eighth inning, no runs for Albuquerque. One hit, no errors, one left to the bottom of the eighth inning. Las Vegas 4, Albuquerque 1.
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4-1, and if they hang on, they're three outs away from winning. They'll gain a split of this series before they hit the road to tomorrow. Albuquerque's next opponent will be El Paso, and Las Vegas traveling to Tacoma to take on the Rainiers in a six-gamer beginning Tuesday at 6:05 from Cheney Stadium in Tacoma. Blake Adams in for his third inning of work. He delivers outside to Brian Serban, but up three times and struck out all three. The 1-0, and he looks at a strike on the outside corner. 1-1 on Serban. For Las Vegas, 4 runs, 11 hits, no errors. Albuquerque, a run, 3 hits, no errors. To this point, the game has been nothing like last night's track meet. Here's the 1-1 on the way, and it's a swing and a miss to the slider. 1-2. After Serving, it's Jared Dickey and then Drew Swift. And due up fourth in the inning, the number 9 man in the Aviators order, Brian Buelvas. Wander Suero is throwing in the Las Vegas bullpen. It looks as if he'll be in there when the ninth inning rolls around. Here's the 1-2 to Serving now on the way. He fouls that slider back. It's still a ball and 2 strikes. For Adams, this is his third inning of work. He came in when it was a 1-1 game, gave up the tie-breaking run in the sixth and 2 more in the seventh. 4-1 Aviators. Servin lays off that slider away. It's 2 balls and 2 strikes on Brian Servin. Brian back in the box, outfield straightaway. Breeze was blowing out to left and across the field from right to left, and then it stopped for the moment. Pitch is a little high at 92. Servin getting a series of breaking balls. Now takes that fastball at 92 that narrowly missed. 3-2 on Brian Servin. Adams all set to go, and his pitch. As a pop fly in a shallow center field, Avens moving in for this one, and he puts that away. One out. Ted Wien's trivia question. Albuquerque is now the Isotopes. They used to be the Albuquerque Dukes, and they had what is widely considered to be, by baseball historians, one of the very best minor league teams in history in 1972 as a Dodger affiliate. They won the PCL championship. There's a ground ball foul to the first base dugout. Strike one on Dickey. Who managed that team in 1972? Who was the manager of the Dodgers AAA team in Albuquerque in 1992? A team that, they were good. Let's put it that way. 1-1 is the count. The Dukes won 92 and lost 56 that year. That's how good they were. Mason Green is up in the Albuquerque pen. Pitches inside, 2-1 on Dickey now. But this is not an obscure name. You heard of this guy. He's in the Hall of Fame, as a matter of fact, the manager of the Dukes that year. The pitch is a strike over the outside corner. Good fastball. 2-2 to Jared Dickey. 4-1 Las Vegas. One out, bases clear in the bottom of the eighth. Dickey 1-for-3. A line drive single against Adams in the sixth, his last time up. Adams, right arm dangling, checking signs. Now he's all set. And the 2-2 to Jared Dickey. Ground ball foul to the first base dugout. Heads ducking over there. 2 balls and 2 strikes is the count. Yeah, they steamrolled that year. And they had, scored over 900 runs, give up barely 700. And guys like Ron Say and Tom Pishorek and Charlie Huff and Doug Rao and Davey Lopes, Bon Joshua, Joe Ferguson, drive down the right field line, slicing foul. And it's out of play. 2-2 still. Answer coming up in just a moment here. Ted Wien's trivia question for today. 2-2 on Jared Dickey. And Dickey, 4 hits in the series and 22 at-bats. 2 balls and 2 strikes. Now, Adams ready with a 2-2. Popped up. Shallow center, back of the bag. The shortstop carry with the sun reflecting off his shades makes the catch on the lip of the outfield grass. So Adams wins that battle, and with 2 outs, here is Swift, who has singled, stolen a base, and struck out twice. Drew is 1-for-3, looking ahead to the Albuquerque ninth, presumably against Wander Suero. They'll have the 5, 6, and 7 hitters. Zach Veen, Cole Carrig, and then Kyle McCann. Here's the pitch. And that

0: One is under the knees, ball one. 1-0 on Drew Swift. Las Vegas, one in the third, one in the sixth, two in the seventh. Isotopes so far, their lone run in the sixth. Here's the 1-0 to Swift. Adams delivers. And that's a strike. Pitch on the outside corner at 90. 1-1 the count on Drew Swift. The outfield straightaway not deep at all for Swifty. Stands in with the 273 average, no home runs, and the pitch. High fly ball to right. It's shallow. Moving in is Condon. Moving in some more, looking up, and makes the catch. And that's it. So three pop flies, one to center, one to short, one to right, and the Aviators tiptoe through the eighth. We head to the ninth inning. Las Vegas 4, Albuquerque 1.
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10: This is what we do.
0: With your Sunday afternoon at the ballpark. Just made the announcement here that the kids are going to get set to line up to run the bases. I just love that. It's one of the great things about Sundays, and they do it at so many ballparks now. So, another reason to come out to the ballpark. We are in the ninth inning, a 4-1 lead for the Las Vegas Aviators. Elvis Alvarado's day is done after one scoreless inning, allowed one hit, struck out two. So far, the combined efforts of Brady Basso, Luis Morales, Matt Crook, and Elvis Alvarado have shut down a hot-hitting Albuquerque team on one run, three hits through eight. Wander Suero, the losing pitcher, in a Wednesday heartbreaker, giving up the game-winning three-run home run to Nick Kent, is in to try to save it now. And the pitch to Veen is a fastball for a strike at 91-0-1. Suero has been with the team all year. This is his 17th appearance, one win, one loss, and two saves and a 5.4 ERA. Veen has struck out twice and grounded out, and he swings and reaches out on an off-speed pitch and fouls it back to the netting. It's 0-2 on Zach Veen with Cole Carrig on deck and then Kyle McCann. 4-1 Las Vegas in the ninth inning. Answer to the Ted Weens trivia question coming up. Big Wander. Number 51 delivers, and that one is a little low and away, but Brian Servin thought it was a strike. He's going to challenge it. It's either going to be 1-2 or strike three, and we're watching on the big screen. The pitch was a ball. So the Aviators burned that challenge.
11: Well, it wasn't particularly close either. It was so far away, it doesn't even show us on the graphic how far outside it was.
0: 1-2. Servin usually right. That time, it's a ball and a pitch foul back. 1-2 is the count on Zach Veen. Anyway, the Ted Weens trivia question, one of the best ever minor league teams, the 1972 Albuquerque Dukes, 94-56, and they won the championship. What a gaudy record. There's a fly ball foul to the left, slicing back out of play. 1-2 still. Who was the manager? Hall of Famer Tommy Lasorda. And there's a video clip. I once showed Tommy when the 51s were a Dodger affiliate. He came to town. for the World Series party. Pitches high, 2-2. And after they won, he said there was a very big meeting in the Albuquerque clubhouse, and he was giving a pep talk and everything about how proud he was, everybody. There's a base hit to center by Veen on an 84-mile-an-hour off-speed pitch. Marlo brings it back in. And he said, "Just any way you can send that to me?" I said, "Yeah, we can do that." All right, that's four hits for Albuquerque. And here's Carrig, who has walked against Basso, struck out against Morales, and grounded out against Crook. Fourth plate appearance against the fourth different Las Vegas pitcher. Bullpen days don't always work out. So far, so good for the Aviators. But we'll see now. Suero getting ready to pitch is a little inside. Ball one to Carrig.
11: Remember, Suero came in.
0: The Aviators were up 5-0 in the ninth on Wednesday. Gage jumped 7 shutout innings. His best outing of the year easily. There's a strike, but Carrig wants to challenge it. He thought the pitch was inside. The count is 1-1, but if it's overturned, it'll be 2-0. The pitch we're seeing on the ABS was, in fact, a strike, and that wasn't really close either. The entire ball is inside the frame. Okay. So that's it. It's a challengeless game rest of the way. 1-1. Morales pitched the eighth and looked good. The first pitch of the ninth, Drew Avens flat out to left, and the Aviators were ahead 5-0 with one out, nobody on. Carrick swings and misses at a good slider, 1-2. But then it started to go the other way. Adel Amador single, Sterling Thompson walked. Charlie Condon single and Amador to make it 5-1. Bimal Machin single and Thompson to make it 5-2. Exit Morales, enter Suero. A line drive foul to the left, out of play. 1-2. First thing Suero did was strike out Andrew Kinsner, and the Aviators were up 5-2 with one out to go. But Carrig, who's up now double the right, now the rematch, that knocked in Condon to make it 5-3. And then Nick Kent launched the 3-run home run. Then that was the shocker that gave Albuquerque the win. Carrig wants a timeout here to get an extra moment. One out, or nobody out, ninth inning. Veen at first base, 1-2 to count on Cole Carrig. Suero delivers. A foul ball at the plate. Servin couldn't quite hang on. That was close. It looked like a slider. Came in at 85. Carrig, a defensive sort of swing. Carrig, 8 for 20 in the series. Homered last night. 3 doubles. Kyle McCann on deck. Suero bending at the waist, staring in. Now the stretch. The 1-2. Veen a short lead. And the pitch is outside and low. Ball 2. 2-2. Suero bending way over, peering in. Servin setting up infield, looking for 2. The pitch. Inside. Now it's 3-2. And the tying run on deck in Kyle McCann. Big pitch coming up here. Veen stands at first. Meneses holds him on. The pitch. That is ball 4. And now the Aviators are challenging. It was over the plate, but it looked low, and we'll see if the ABS says it's low or not. And it was low. So now the Aviators, if you're the Aviators, it's nervous time. 2 on, nobody out. McCann has struck out against Basso, grounded out against Morales, hit by a pitch against Crook. So the Aviators playing for the double play, nobody out, runners at first and second, 4-1 Las Vegas. Suero stretches, and the pitch to Kyle McCann is a called strike. Fastball at 91 got in there, 0-1. Veen at second, Carrig at first, but McCann is the key guy because he's the tying run. Here's the pitch. Fastball a little bit away, took something off at 84. 1-1 is the count on Kyle McCann. An Aviator, 2022-2023. Here's the 1-1 stretch for the left-handed hitting catcher. Fastball, foul back at 90. It's 1-2 now. McCann out with an injury. His first game back. Veen the runner at second, Carrig at first. 1-2 the count. Las Vegas 4, Albuquerque 1 in the ninth inning. Suero sent with a 1-2 to McCann. High foul off to the left, slicing out of play. 0-1-2. Wander Suero, 6'4", 195, 34 years old. The pitch. McCann takes outside, ball two, 2-2 now. On deck, the first baseman, Jose Cordova. The 2-2 stretch, Suero throws. And it's foul back again. Fastball, 2-2 still. Veen earned his base hit with a good at-bat. Carrig was behind in the count, and that's when Suero began to nibble, and it resulted in a walk. Now it's 2-2 on McCann. Suero straightens up. Now asking for time is McCann. He backs away, just the batting gloves. 2-2 to count. Big Kyle back in again. Servin sets up the target. Fastball down and in, and this is a huge pitch now. If he loses McCann, the tying runs will be on base with nobody out. 3-2. Again, he got ahead as he did with Carrig, but now it's 3-2. Suero stretches, and the payoff pitch is a chopper fouled outside first. Came in with a fastball at 92. And McCann very ready for that pitch. He pulled it hard. 3-2. Full count. Outfield straight away. The wind had died down for a while. Now it's picked up again, blowing out from right to left. 3-2. Line drive on one hop fair. Away from Meneses, down the right field line toward the corner. Buelva's chasing it. Then to score is Veen. Carrig stopped the third on a double by McCann. And don't go wandering off. It's 4-2 Las Vegas. And the tying run is at second base with nobody out. The Aviators now get somebody up in the bullpen. Ball ripped fair right down the line. Here comes Paul Abbott. Veen scores. Carrig all the way to third. McCann, the tying run at second. And Abbott to the mound.
11: It's the left-hander James Gonzalez getting loose for what would be his Aviators debut, if indeed he does need to be used. I mean, Paul Abbott out there on the mound. Fran Reardon feels the same. They don't want to have to use him. They want Suero to go out there and lock down his third save of the year.
0: Meanwhile, Ben McCabe has gone in a run for Kyle McCann. Ben McCabe running for McCann at second because they want as much speed as they can get. That's the tying run. The Albuquerque is trying to do what they did in game two. Steal one away from Suero and the Aviators in the ninth inning. Here is Cordova. Second and third, nobody out. The pitch. High ball one. Cordova hitting 211. He's 0-3 in this game. Grounded to third against Basso. Fly to center against Morales. Fly to right against Cook. The infield is back. They'll give up a run for an out in this situation. The pitch. Fouled off to the right on Jose Cordova. One ball and one strike. Carrig at third. The pinch runner McCabe at second. McCabe at second. Nobody out. One ball and one strike. Suero set. The 1-1 to Jose Cordova. Slider lined into right center. That is a base hit. One run will score. McCabe being held at third base as the throw comes in. And it's a 4-3 game with runners at the corners and nobody out. The batter is the rookie, Tevin Tucker. And the walk comes back to haunt Suero. Still nobody out. Yeah. Tucker has flied out and struck out twice.
11: Looks like Adael Amador with the helmet on is going to pinch hit for Tucker. That's absolutely the right decision here. Not only do you take the decision out of Fran Reardon's hands, he can't get that hand in this matchup here. It also has a veteran going against Wander Suero and a guy who's hit him pretty well earlier in the week.
0: Amador coming up now. And what a spot. All of a sudden, it's 4-3, two runs in, nobody out. Amador, 262, four homers, 26 batted in. Tying run at third, the Aviators have to play in. The stretch and the pitch. Fastball, that's a strike and it's 0-1.
11: Good job there by Suero, not trying to be too cute. He grooved something right down the middle there, knowing that Amador was likely to take no matter what.
0: Amador, two hits last night. He is 5-18 in the series. Here's the pitch on the 0-1. Fastball up and away.
6: One ball and one strike to count.
0: Suero did not face Amador when he faced when he came in to pitch on Tuesday. He faced Kinzer, Carrig, and Kent, and then struck out Cordova. But Cordova just got his revenge. Here's the 1-1 to Amador. It's down low. Breaking ball. 2-1 now. Gonzalez, the newest pitcher on the roster, up from AA Midland, throwing now. 4-3 Aviators are hanging on by a thread with runners at the corners and nobody out. The 2-1 to Adel Amador with the infield in. High foul off to the left. That slices out of play, and it's 2-2 now.
6: Suero will try for the strikeout here if he can get it.
8: Coming up in the last base bullpen is 45, James Gonzalez.
0: On deck, Drew Avens. Four straight men have batted and reached, and two of them have scored. Here the 2-2. Suero set and delivers. And it's foul back. Fastball at 90. 2-2 still. Suero gets a new ball from the plate umpire, Nate Diedrich. Right foot on the rubber now, bends at the waist, looking in. Over at first, Meneses holds the runner on, the 2-2. A liner in the center, base hit. Here comes the pinch runner, McCabe, and the game is tied. To second goes Cordova, he's the go-ahead run. A big pinch hit single by Amador. And now it is a 4-4 tie. With runners at first and second, nobody out in a bunting situation, or so you would think. But Fran Reardon is not going to let Suero stick around to find out. He's going to pull him right now.
6: Pinch hit RBI single by Amador.
0: And the game is tied. And for the second time this week, the Aviators have blown what seemed like a fairly safe lead. But I'll say it one more time. No such thing. Not in this yard. We have a break in the action. The game is tied at 4 in the ninth inning. Albuquerque has runners at first and second with nobody out. And what a way for James Gonzalez to make his AAA debut. We'll be back after this.
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0: right. Well, this is not exactly what the Las Vegas Aviators had in mind for young James Gonzalez to make his AAA debut. Usually a guy makes his debut, you want it where either way ahead or way behind. They don't have a choice. Remember, Nick Anderson has announced his retirement. This normally would be his spot, but James Gonzalez is going to come in now, and the game all of a sudden is tied at four. And Albuquerque with a big rally on Wednesday against the combined efforts of Morales and Suero. Morales redeemed himself with two very good innings in this game, but Suero faced five men, all reached, and three have scored to tie it. This is would appear to be a bunting situation with Avens a good bunter up there, first and second, nobody out. Gonzalez is 6'2", listed at 260, 25 years old, from Panama. Avens squares, bunts it toward third. Good bunt. White picks it up, throws to first for the out. That's the first out of the inning. So as expected, Avens lays down the bunt. 5-4 on the sacrifice. One out on the play. Cordova goes to third. Amador goes to second. And the batter, Nick Kent, 0-for-3 with a walk. And a run scored, struck out against Alvarado in the eighth. The infield is in. James Gonzalez has spent parts of the last 3 years at Midland. He did pitch one game for the Aviators 2 years ago, so technically not his debut. Pitch up and away, ball one, 1-0. This year at Midland, in 13 games, two of them as a starter, 3-2 at a 6.5 ERA. 18 innings, 22 hits, 18 strikeouts, 11 walks. 4-4 tie, one out, top of the ninth. Infield in, the 1-0 to Kent. Fastball, fly ball to center field is probably deep enough. Cordova waiting, and the catch is made by Marlowe. Cordova tags and scores on a sacrifice fly. Amador goes to third, and Albuquerque has a lead back 5-4 on a run-scoring fly ball by Nick Kent. The run charged to Suero, who right now is the pitcher of record.
1: Second time in the week that the Aviators have blown a ninth-inning lead. It's the second time all year. So they're going to have some damage to make up in the bottom of the ninth inning. A frame that'll start off with Brian Buelvas at the bottom of the order.
0: And lefty Mason Green throwing. He's going to try to close it out. And now Gonzalez is trying to stop the bleeding. 5-4 Albuquerque. The pitch. Fastball to call it. Strike on the inside corner. Good pitch at 92 miles an hour. Machin against Basso grounded out to second. Against Morales, struck out. Against Crook, drove in a run with a single. Against Alvarado, flied out to center. 1-for-4 today. And Gonzalez, lefty on lefty, delivers. Breaking ball just outside. That was close. 1-1 to count. A's signed Gonzalez almost exactly 7 years ago, May 15th of 2019. Got a good changeup to one of his signature pitches. Fastball up and in as Machin had to bend back out of the way of that chest-high pitch at 93. 2-1, Charlie Condon is on deck. When Las Vegas bats in the ninth, presumably against Green, it'll be the 9-1-2 hitters. Buelvas, or a pinch hitter, Carota Grauer, and Stefanik with Marlowe due up fourth. Here's the 2-1 to Machin. A drive hit toward left center field, and over there is Marlowe to pick it off, and that's the inning. So Gonzalez finishes the inning, but the damage most certainly is done. Albuquerque rallies back to take the lead with four runs on four hits, no errors, and they leave a man at third. To the bottom of the ninth inning, it is now Albuquerque 5 and the Aviators 4.

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3: Welcome back. Okay, well, this series has been nothing if not interesting, that's for sure. Albuquerque trying to steal one for the second time in a week with a ninth-inning rally. They did it on Wednesday, down 5-0 in the ninth and winning 6-5. Here, they're down 4-1 in the ninth, and they lead 5-4. Russ Langer here with Matt Neverett. Brian Buelvas will lead it off against the new pitcher, Mason Green, who'll try to save it for Blake Adams. Adams went three innings, allowed three runs earned on five hits, a walk, and three strikeouts. Green, a lefty, facing Buelvas. The pitch, breaking ball in for a strike on one. Buelvas one for three with a single, 4 out of 16 in the series. Mason Green listed at 6'1", maybe a bit generous, 195, 27 years old. He's from the state of Kansas. Here's the pitch on the way to 0-1. That one is low. Off-speed pitch. One ball and one strike. Green pitching for the second time in the series when the Aviators beat Albuquerque Thursday 12-1. He went two-thirds an inning in relief of Valente Bayoso and allowed two runs earned on two hits. Here's the 1-1. There's a drive in a left center field. That's in the gap going all the way to the fence to the 380 sign. Buelvas racing for second base. Avens fires it in, and Buelvas has a double with nobody out, and the Aviators have the tying run in scoring position.
4: And that's the kind of base runner you want on second base right now, a guy in Buelvas who is still aggressive, sometimes to a fault, but will go ahead and try to score on anything through the infield more than likely as the top of the lineup comes up with the runner in scoring position.
3: Now, Green is 3-0 with a 3.63 ERA. Good numbers in 17 games, but he doesn't have any saves. This is his first save opportunity. So here we go. And here's Joshua Kuroda-Grauer. Pitch outside, ball one, 1-0. When he pitched the other night in relief of Bayoso, he gave up a triple to Grauer, who's up now. Kuroda-Grauer is up now. White hit into a fielder's choice. Brett Harris, who's now hurt, single off him. He got Meneses and Marlow to finish that time, that particular outing. Pitch grounded, fouled outside first. 1-1 on Joshua Kuroda-Grauer. Kuroda-Grauer today, a single in four at-bats. 11 hits in the series and 29 at-bats, including, as I said, a triple against this pitcher a few nights ago. Green. Buelvas at second, the tying run, nobody out, bottom of the ninth, 5-4 Albuquerque. Here's the pitch to Joshua Kuroda-Grauer. Big chopper to short. Carrick has it, throws to third, and he's out. And Buelvas overly aggressive, trying to take third with nobody out. And that's a big mistake right there. One out, Joshua Kuroda-Grauer at first.
4: And that right there, just a matter of baseball IQ. As the tying run, you want to be conservative. As the tying run in scoring position, you want to be even more conservative. As the tying run advancing to third base with nobody out, you want to be almost still off the bag at second unless you know it's going to get through.
3: Stefanik 2-for-3 with two singles and RBI. Last time up, he walked and scored in the seventh on a base hit by Meneses. Green delivers, and it's a strike on one. Second time that in this game, Welbus has been out at third. It happened in the fifth inning on the infield hit by Stefanik. So Joshua Kuroda-Grauer is the tying run at first with one out. The 0-1 to Stefanik now. Green delivers. Down and in with that fastball at 88. 1-1, and Stefanik had a skitter out of the way of that thing. On deck is Cade Marlow. Nobody throwing in the Albuquerque pen. Green, in his first save opportunity, is going to try to get this done right here. Stefanik did not play in that game that Green pitched in. First time they faced off in this series. Green delivers. Breaking ball. Strike on the outside corner. Good backdoor slider at 86 miles an hour. 1-2 on Michael Stefanik. Stefanik has 7 hits and 16 at-bats in the series. Done very well. Marlowe on deck. Joshua Kuroda-Grau runs well. He's at first, the tying run. Outfield straightaway medium depth for Stefanik. Green stretches, a look at Kuroda-Grauer, and the 1-2 time called as Green was breaking out of the stretch, so no pitch. It was a breaking ball in the dirt, but no pitch. 1-2. Now it looks like they're going to call, they're calling Green for a pitch clock violation. So it is a pitch, and it's ball two. 2-2. The stretch here. The look. Green, the lefty, stares at first, comes home. Breaking ball inside, 3-2. Now this becomes a big pitch because Kuroda-Grauer, who as I said runs well, is the tying run. Stefanik steps in. Kevin Kuzmanoff said something to Kuroda-Grauer, who leads away from first. Full count, one out, the stretch. And a throw to first, he's back and standing up.
4: I can only imagine Kuz said something to the effect of, hey, just be careful, he may throw over. We've seen Green keeping a close eye, but not yet picking off until then.
3: Albuquerque with a four-run ninth, jumping ahead 5-4. And the Aviators are trying to see what they can do, if they can steal one right back. 3-2 stretch by Green. Kuroda-Grauer leads. The look, he goes on strike three, and there's nobody there to throw to. McCann threw his hands up in the air as if to say, what am I supposed to do here? It's a different catcher, I'm begging your pardon. That is Kisner. So the Aviators get a break. On the one hand, Stefanik strikes out. There are two outs. On the one hand, when Kisner, he had a chance to throw out Kuroda-Grauer, but there was nobody covering. Carrig didn't cover. Tucker didn't cover. The two men are discussing it now. But now, because of that break, a base hit by a pretty hot hitter. What do I mean by hot hitter? Marlowe needs a home run for the cycle. He has singled, doubled, and tripled and walked in this game. A base hit now could tie it. Wow, that's really something that nobody covered that base.
4: Yeah, especially with two outs in the bottom of the ninth in a one-run game. You could expect a mental lapse maybe in the earlier middle stages, but absolutely unacceptable at this point. And they'll hope that they don't get burned by it, but with Kate Marlowe ready to go, they might.
3: 3 nights ago, Marlowe faced Green once and popped out to third. Now the rematch with a game on the line. 5-4 Albuquerque, two outs, bottom of the ninth. Kuroda-Grauer off second to pitch. Breaking ball inside of the belt buckle. Ball one, 1-0. On deck, hoping for a chance, is Joey Meneses. Marlowe has walked and stolen a base, laid down a bunt single, tripled and scored, doubled in a run and scored. Hitting 321. Here's the 1-0 pitch. Breaking ball down and away. Ball two. Two balls and no strikes. The outfield is extra shallow. Way more shallow than they normally would be for Marlowe. Because on a base hit, they want a chance to throw out Kuroda-Grauer. Veen at left. Avens in center. Condon in right. All more shallow than usual. The 2-0. That's low. 3-0 now. Three balls and no strikes. And the RBI leader on the team looms on deck in Joey Meneses. 3-0. Kuroda-Grauer off second, ready to go on anything with two down. Three balls and no strikes. Green's look and the 3-0 pitch to Cade Marlowe. Here it comes. Fastball. That's a strike. 3-1. He was taking all away. He'll be swinging if he likes this one. 5-4 Albuquerque. And we've got two outs in the bottom of the ninth inning. The shallow outfield, the stretch by Green, a look at Kuroda-Grauer at second, the 3-1. Swing and a miss. Not sure that was a strike, but he chased it. 3-2. Now it's a full count to Cade Marlowe. 3-2. Marlowe back in, winds the bat around windmill style. Green squinting in. He's set. Kinzer sets up the target. Kuroda-Grauer at second, the payoff. Liner in the right, base hit. Kuroda-Grauer around third. Here he comes. The throw home by Condon. He slides. He is safe. He got under the tag, and the game is tied. And down to second goes Marlowe, who is 4-for-4.
4: Marlowe doing just enough to sneak that one past the second baseman, Amador. And Contenu already threw a runner out at home today, almost had a second, and by the skin of his teeth, maybe by the length of one of his dreadlocks, Josh Corona-Grauer able to slide in underneath that tag to tie the game. And now it's up to Joey Meneses to try to walk it off.
3: All right, Meneses has struck out, grounded out, struck out, and then doubled in a run. They're going to walk him intentionally. Yeah. There's no reason to pitch to him. The run doesn't mean anything. The run that means everything is Marlowe at second. So that the only thing they can do, the intentional walk, which logic dictates. Now, Tommy White is going to try to provide an answer to what logic dictates. If he can get a base hit here, Marlowe, remember, runs well. Tommy today, 1-for-4 with an RBI single back in the sixth. 2 on, 2 out. 5-5 bottom of the ninth. What a way to finish this homestand. The pitch is a ball hit to third. Diving stop by Kent, who gets up, throws to first base. Off target, the ball gets away. Here comes Marlowe. He scores, and the Aviators win it by a 6-5 score. A ground ball. Nick Kent made a diving stop. He wanted to race for the bag, but Marlowe, running with two outs, was too quick. So he threw off target. The ball got away from Cordova, normally a catcher playing first, and Marlowe beat the throw home. And the Las Vegas Aviators, who had their hearts broken by Albuquerque in Game 2 and nearly had them broken again, they were one strike away from losing this game after leading 4-1 of the night. They come up with two to win it 6-5, and they get a split in this six-game series. What a ball game. I'll be back with the totals after this.
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3: Welcome back, friends. Well, the Aviators have had a lot of memorable games so far. They've played 49 games this year, and today was as memorable as any of them. What a series. I mean, it's only fitting in a way that the series ends in a split. The Aviators, of course, will tell you they should have won 4 out of 6 when their Wednesday game got away from them. They had a 5-0 lead in the ninth. And Albuquerque will tell you, well, fine, but we should have won this game. We were one strike away from beating the Aviators, and we couldn't put them away. And it ended as Tommy White grounded one. Nick Kent, a diving stop, tried initially to race Marlowe to the bag. Couldn't, because Marlowe does run well, and he had a good secondary lead and running hard with two outs anyway. So then Kent threw to first off target. Cordova had to chase the ball in foul ground, got it, threw home. Marlowe beat the tag of Andrew Kisner, and the Aviators win. Initially, the ball was scored a fielder's choice in an error. I don't know if that's going to stay that way or not. They're talking to Tommy White on the field right now. The Aviators cap off the homestand with a memorable and dramatic win. They walk off in the bottom of the ninth inning to win 6-5. Las Vegas now 26-23, 6 runs, 13 hits, no errors, leaving 7. Albuquerque's now 28-23. At the moment, 5 runs, 7 hits, 1 error, leaving 7, and we'll see about that. Winning pitcher in his only his second ever AAA game, James Gonzalez. He gets the win to go to 1-0. Mason Green is tagged with his first loss of the year. He is 3-1. A crowd of 4,412 paid to see the game. They got every penny's worth. 2 hours, 48 minutes on the time. And for Albuquerque and Las Vegas, combining for 11 runs and 20 hits. But interestingly, no home runs today after yesterday was home run derby. On the postgame show, Matt Neverett will be around, and he'll recap this game and what a thriller it was again. And the kids get ready to run the bases right here. The Aviators now will head off to Tacoma tomorrow, a six-game series starting in Cheney Stadium on Tuesday at 6:05, 5:50 pregame. I'll have the games for you throughout, all six. But in this one, Matt, again, this is a game that Alfred Hitchcock would have been proud of. More twists and turns, plot changes. Last night, the same type of thing with lead changes, but a different type of ball game entirely, and the Aviators managed to do just enough. Remember, Brian Buelvas, a couple of base running mistakes in the game and an overthrowing the cutoff man on one occasion from the outfield. But again, Albuquerque had their own breakdown. They might have been able to throw out Joshua Carota Grauer when Stefanik took a call third strike. Nobody covered second base, so Andrew Kisner had nobody to throw to. That ultimately haunted them as well.
4: Well, that just goes to show how one little mistake can make the difference in the game, whether it's the first or the last inning. And for the Aviators, they've now got an opportunity against Tacoma next week to really rattle off a bunch of wins as we rattle towards the end of the first half. Tacoma coming into today the third worst record in the PCL, and the Aviators just took 4 out of 6 in the Pacific Northwest a couple of weeks ago. So if they can repeat that performance with the right results around them, they can be firmly in the playoff chase coming back home next week.
3: Tacoma is... has that record principally because of a losing road record. They have split 24 games at home. It should be interesting. We'll see how it all plays out. But in the meantime, Matt will be back after this timeout with the postgame show live from the With Love Always radio booth. And he'll recap this thriller of a ball game. And then he'll have all the scores on the Coast to Coast Fitness scoreboard in the Pacific Coast League and the Major Leagues. A lot of finals to tell you about in the Major Leagues, not so much in the PCL. A lot of games either underway or under the lights tonight in the Pacific Coast League. I'm going to sign off for now. I want to thank Jess Barron for her help producing this broadcast back in the Lotus Studios. Thanks to all of you very sincerely for tuning in today and inviting you to stay tuned. Matt Neverett's got your post-game show. In the meantime, Russ Langer wishing all a very happy and safe Memorial Day weekend from Las Vegas Ballpark. Again, the final, Las Vegas defeats Albuquerque with 2 in the bottom of the ninth inning by a score of 6-5. I'll talk to you from Tacoma on Tuesday evening. So long, everybody. Thanks for tuning in.

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6: The ball hit to third, diving stop by Kent, who gets up, throws to first base, off target, the ball gets away. Here comes Marlowe, he scores, and the Aviators win it by a 6-5 score!
7: Aviators walk-off winners on a Sunday afternoon, splitting a six-game series right down the middle. From high above the playing surface here at Las Vegas Ballpark, Matt Nevard welcoming you back to the With Love Always broadcast booth for the post-game show. The Aviators now 26-23 on the year, 14-13 at home with the 6-5 win, as the Isotopes drop to 28-23, the league's best road record at 17-10, despite the loss today. In a game that started with Ryan Feltner, a rehabbing big leaguer, opposed by Brady Basso in a spot start, there was no scoring until the third. If you were tuned in last night, you'll remember that the Isotopes scored 11 runs before the sixth inning, and today they scored just about all their runs in the ninth. Las Vegas got on the board for the first time in the home half of inning number three. It was Josh Corona-Grauer with a two-out base hit, followed up by a Michael Stefanik single. It was Corona-Grauer coming in to score on that base hit by Stefanik, who advanced on the throw. And after a Cade Marlowe bunt base hit, Joey Meneses grounded out to end the threat, 1-0 after three innings complete. That's where the score would stand until the top of the sixth. The Isotopes able to tie it after a one-out walk to Nick Kent. He was moved up to second on a wild pitch, that time thrown by Matt Crook. That 90 feet ended up being a big difference because Vimaya Machin punched one through the middle of the infield to score Kent from second base and tie the game at one. But it wouldn't last long as the Aviators would get back on top in the home half of inning number six. Cade Marlowe with a triple down the right field line to lead off the inning. Eventually scored in the frame on a Tommy White number of a base hit to make it a 2-1 Las Vegas lead. That would not be the last that we would hear from Cade Marlowe, far from it, because in the seventh, with a runner on and two down, he would double to score a run, later coming in to score on a Joey Meneses base hit. So it was 4-1 Las Vegas through seven. That's where the score would stand until the top of the ninth. Aviators blew a 5-0 lead in the top of the ninth earlier this week, and leading 4-1, it was shades of Thursday here on the Sunday afternoon. Wander Suero came in and faced five batters, throwing 33 pitches, but he did not record an out. Suero charged for four runs on four hits and a walk. The only five he faced all reached against him. Zach Veen led the inning off with a single. Cole Carrick then took a walk. Kyle McCann doubled home a run and was pinch run for at second base by catcher Ben McCabe. McCabe scored on a Jose Cordova base hit. Cordova scored on a Tevin Tucker base hit. It was a Drew Avin sack bunt and a Nick Kent sacrifice fly that brought home the final run of the top of the ninth inning. Four runs on four hits and a walk made it a 5-4 Albuquerque lead. So on to the bottom of the ninth we went, and a Brian Buelvoss leadoff double started off the ninth in a swinging fashion. But when Josh Corona-Grauer hit a ball to short, Cole Carrick snapped a throw to third with Buelvoss aggressively breaking on contact, and a 6-5 putout put Corona-Grauer on base on a fielder's choice, with Buelvoss wiped out at the bag at third. Corona Grauer then stole second on a strike three pitch to Michael Stefanik. And as we talked about at the end of the broadcast, nobody covering the base resulted in no throw from Andrew Kisner, who came in as a defensive replacement. And that ended up being the difference in the game just about, because Cade Marlowe came up clutch again, knocking his fourth of an eventual four hits in the game to score Josh Corona Grauer. Yeah, Cade Marlowe finished the game 4-for-4, a home run shy of the cycle. He also drove in a pair to give him 13 RBIs on the week, scored three, and stole another base for good measure. Also, he was the game's winning run. Cannot forget about that. After a Joey Meneses intentional walk put runners on first and second base, Tommy White hit a ball to the backhand side of Nick Kent at third, and to his credit, he made a stellar backhand diving stop, one of a number that he had made this week. But as he popped up, Corona Grauer had broken on contact, rather Marlowe had broken on the contact, and as he realized quickly, yeah, I'm not going to be able to get this force out at third, he tried to whip a throw across the infield to first. It pulled Jose Cordova down the line, and as it hit off the edge of the first baseman's glove and all the way to the screen in front of the Aviators dugout, that allowed Cade Marlowe all the time he would need to score on what was ruled a base hit followed by a throwing error, and the Aviators would win it in a 6-5 walk-off fashion. The only runs in the game, four of them charged to Wander Suero and the other charged to Matt Crook. Really strong performances by Brady Basso, Luis Morales, Elvis Alvarado, and James Gonzalez, who those four combined finished to throw seven shutout innings, allowing just one hit between the four of them. Gonzalez gets his first AAA win. Mason Green takes the loss, giving up both runs in the ninth. Coming up next on the postgame show, I'll have your Coast to Coast Fitness scoreboard. We'll give you all the updates from the day games around Major League Baseball and a bunch of games in progress with one final around the PCL. All that and more coming up.
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7: It's just now finishing up running the bases post-game, a Sunday tradition unlike any other at Las Vegas Ballpark. Running you through the Coast to Coast Fitness scoreboard after a walk-off win, Aviators 6-5 victors on a Sunday afternoon to split the six-game series right down the middle against Albuquerque. Around the major leagues, the A's lead the Padres in San Diego 4-1. Carlos Cortez with a leadoff home run, and the A's really haven't looked back in a game that's in the bottom of the sixth at Petco Park. Jacob Lopez has given up a run on six hits so far. He's tossing to Jackson Merrill as we speak with two outs and a runner on. They're also in the bottom of the sixth in the Big A. That's Atlanta, not SoCal, as the Braves trail the Nationals 1-0. They're going into the sixth at Oracle Park, beg your pardon. The Giants doubling up on the White Sox 8-4 as we speak. Only other game currently in progress sees the Diamondbacks absolutely railroading the Rockies. It's a 9-0 game coming out of the stretch break in the seventh inning. Diamondbacks out hitting the Rockies 13-5 in that one as well. Couple of games coming up at night, including the nightcap of a twin bill in Baltimore. Tigers and the Orioles will get Game 2 started here momentarily after a 5-3 win for the Orioles in Game 1. Sunday night baseball from the real Big A in Anaheim. It's the Rangers and the Angels. Mackenzie Gore versus Reed Detmer is the starting pitching matchup in a game that'll get going in just about an hour on Peacock on your streaming services. Pirates avoid the sweep, and Mitch Keller throws a strong outing as they defeat the Blue Jays north of the border in Toronto by a 4-1 final. Three solo home runs for the Guardians give them all the offense they would need in a 3-1 win over the Phillies. All of a sudden, Cleveland with 8 wins in their last 9 games. They are 32-23 on the year. The Twins sweep the Red Sox in a soggy day at Fenway Park. Brooks Lee with the tie-breaking 2-run single in a 3-run 6 that would give the Twins a 6-5 win over the Red Sox. Aaron Judge with a walk-off home run as the Yankees blank the Rays in a 2-0 final. It was also a shutout win for the Marlins as they defeat the Mets in an NL East showdown by a 4-0 final. From Milwaukee, it was the Dodgers 5, the Brewers 1. From Kansas City, it was the Royals 8 and the Mariners 6. The Astros able to hold off the Cubs 8-5 to complete the sweep on the road. And the Cardinals and the Reds postponed by rain for the second time this week. They'll make it up as part of a day-night twin bill in Cincinnati on August the 17th. An interesting day schedule-wise around the 10-team PCL with one game final. It was Oklahoma City moving to 28-22 with a 5-3 win over Reno earlier this afternoon in Oklahoma City. You're about 2 hours away from first pitch between Round Rock and El Paso in the final game there. Starting pitching matchup, we'll see two former Aviators doing battle. Trey Schupach for the Express, J.P. Sears for the Chihuahuas. Two games going on right now as Sugarland leads Sacramento 5-3 in the top of the seventh. They're in the top of the sixth in Salt Lake City, Utah. Bees over the Rainiers, 5-3, although Tacoma threatening, scoring two in the top of the sixth already. Here in Vegas, Tommy White with a walk-off RBI base hit, scoring Cade Marlowe, who tied the game on a base hit of his own. Marlowe goes 4-for-4, a big day for the Aviators outfield in general as they walk it off in a 6-5 final. We'll close up shop next. I'll give you my final thoughts on this game and the series, and we'll set you up for the six-game road trip to Tacoma coming up after the off day tomorrow. We'll wrap things up on the post-game show coming up.
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1: Closing up shop from Las Vegas Ballpark. The Aviators have the league-wide off day tomorrow. We'll take on the Tacoma Rainiers at Cheney Stadium in the first of a six-game series coming up on Tuesday night at 6:05. First pitch is at 6, 7, 6, and 1:30 respectively on the West Coast as the Aviators take on the Seattle Mariners AAA affiliate, the Rainiers. Meanwhile, the Albuquerque Isotopes return home. They'll take on the El Paso Chihuahuas in a six-game series starting on Tuesday evening. Should be a fun one for the Aviators. Russ Langer with you on the call all week long before Las Vegas returns home to take on Reno for the only time here this year in 2026. 6-5 win today as the Aviators clinch a six-game split. If the rotation stays the same as it has over the previous couple of weeks, it'll be Gage Jump Tuesday, Cade Morris Wednesday, and Mason Barnett Thursday. But as is always the case, stay tuned to Aviators social media at AviatorsLV across the board for updates on the starting pitching. That's going to do it for us today and all week. A big thanks to our studio producer extraordinaire, the lovely Miss Jess Barron, back at our Lotus Broadcast headquarters. And for my on-air partner, Russ Langer, and everybody with the Las Vegas Aviators, this is Matt Neverett saying thanks so much for tuning in. Russ will be with you on the call Tuesday night in Tacoma, 6:05 first pitch, 5:50 the pregame show. And until then, so long.
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3: Free as well in his listing. That is, he's a perfect player for this Charlotte Hornets team and a guy who's ready to go. That's exactly what the Charlotte Hornets need. Somebody who can contribute for them right away. And the same could be said for what these next two teams are looking for. The number 11 pick belongs to the Golden State Warriors. Take the best player from the national championship-winning Wolverines, Yaxel Lindenborg. Golden State sees itself still in a window to take some swings. As long as Steve Kerr's there, as long as Steph Curry's there, we'll see whether or not they're in the Giannis sweepstakes. Let's see whether or not they're in the LeBron sweepstakes. Yaxel Lindenborg to the Golden State Warriors, a polished 23-year-old star. 12th pick, Oklahoma City Thunder. Would not like to see Yaxel Lindenborg fall to them. I think they just make the most Oklahoma City pick they can, and that is Nate Ament from Tennessee. OKC, they get knocked at times, even though if you watch Friday night, you'd think this is kind of ridiculous of a knock. Interior toughness kind of gets knocked on them. Ament is 6'11", tough as nails, tough as an ox for a Rick Barnes coach team that's been to the Elite Eight three straight years. He could shoot threes. He's coming out of his freshman season. Nate Ament to Oklahoma City. Number 13, the Miami Heat. LeBaron Filon's the pick. Alabama. I'm tempted to quote Chappelle's Show, talking about the greatest MCs ever. Filon, Filon, Filon, Filon. LeBaron Filon. High-level shooter. Miami has uncertainty in its backcourt, so it would be wise for them to go with someone who is a high-level, high-volume type of three-point shooter. And the Milwaukee Bucks, who traded out of 10 to go back to 14, they're super happy with how the board falls here. They have picks 14 and 18, and I think first up they take another one of those Michigan champions, Moretz Johnson. Moretz Johnson, huge winner from the Combine. He measured well. He shot it well from the combine. First of multiple building blocks for the Milwaukee Bucks in the post-Giannis era. So there you have it. NBA mock draft 1.0. As a Wizards fan, Ben Strober, in the city, in the district, how would you feel if the board fell?

0: this way.
1: Well, I'll stop you with your first choice because the Wizards are not trading out of the first overall pick. It's not happening.
0: Why?
1: It is not.
0: I would be mad.
1: It is
0: would
1: not
0: you be
1: happening.
0: Mad? Would you be mad? I would be upset if I were a Wizards fan and they took Darren Peterson number one because you know what Utah wants. I'd be upset with management if they didn't move back to two and Peterson's the pick. If you took DeBonsa, then okay, fine. We understand why that is. But if you take Peterson, everybody on God's green earth knows that Utah wants DeBonsa. So, like, I'm with you if they're so convicted in DeBonsa that they pick at one. But I think it's so close. I would think it's the best-case scenario to get multiple draft picks, perhaps, given how crazy Utah wants A.J. DeBonsa, and you let them get their guy and just take the best ceiling player in the draft.
1: But doing a deal with Danny Ainge is doing a deal with the devil. You understand that, right?
0: But what if it's not Danny Ainge? I mean, Danny Ainge works for Kevin Smith. He works for him. This might be an owner.
1: He does.
0: It could be a situation, if it comes down to Danny Ainge saying, that's too much, but then the owner of the Jazz says, we'll do it anyway. Well, then Danny Ainge has to do it. That's how this works.
1: We have, like, conflicting polls here, if you will, because both these teams, Washington and Utah, have had ownership take a more hands-off approach over the last couple of years.
0: Ryan Smith, by the way. I said Kevin Smith. Ryan Smith is who I'm talking about. Kevin Smith is the guy who made all those funny movies.
1: Well, hear me out. So both these teams have had the ownership be much more hands-off than in past years. The Wizards have only won 50 games over the last three seasons to finally get the first overall pick. Michael Winger and Will Dawkins made it clear, saying, you realize this could take 3 to 4, maybe even 5 years, and you're going to have a lot of people that are frustrated because you're going to lose a lot. And Ted Leonsis, somebody who was never really open to the idea of tanking and rebuilding, let them go through with this. Now that they have the first overall pick, this is where I could see him kind of step in and say, all right, we got the first overall pick. AJ is the most marketable guy. He's a surefire star player in this league going forward. Just take AJ. Let's not look back right now. Let's not get too cute. We lost so many games over the last 3 years. You have the power of choice right now to take who you think is the best available player. And if the Wizards front office thinks AJ is their guy, which, like, I'd say it's about 50-50 right now. Everybody that I've talked to thinks it's about 50-50 between Peterson and DeBonsa. I know it's smokescreen season, so it's very hard to say where teams are really
0: every
1: feeling
0: college
1: at this
0: coach
1: point
0: I've
1: time.
0: Talked to thinks that it's a top three, maybe four. So, and so I'm saying it's close. And what I'm saying is if it's close to 50-50, if one side also comes with multiple draft picks, that might sway it to 51-49, 52-48 in the other category.
1: Sure.
0: I agree with you if you are that convicted on DeBonsa, right? I can't imagine that an organization other than Utah is that convicted on DeBonsa being number one. Thus, if you get a haul back, because going back, you know the last time there was a pick at number one, right? Or a trade at number one. You remember the last time that happened?
1: Yeah, and it wasn't very good for the team that traded to get the first pick.
0: Actually, it was. Or no, wait. The team that picked number one, it wasn't very good. But it was very good for the team that traded back. So, like,
1: this is true.
0: It was,
1: but
0: it was,
1: was,
0: who is, it was,
1: who is the one that
0: traded Boston
1: back?
0: Trading back from 1 to 3. I know it was Danny Ainge. But what I'm saying is, I think this is more to do with ownership than it is to do with Danny Ainge. That's what I believe.
1: Maybe.
0: So I would be most happy for you. I want to see your flourishment and fulfillment. And the same thing for Denton, and the same thing for Linnell. To me, I think I just described the best case scenario for the Washington Wizards. To me.
1: You're not wrong. Like, that would be a very ideal thing where if Peterson were their guy and they could move back a spot and get him and get multiple assets in return, that would obviously be ideal. But that's why they're doing their due diligence right now. And they said right away, yeah, we're going to be open to calls. Call us up if you have an offer that makes sense. Will there actually be an offer that makes sense? I don't buy it right now. That's where I stand with it.
0: Sure. Because there might be, if you're Utah, there might be a, will they just take Darren Peterson anyway, and thus we don't have to give up all those picks. That's the fun of the draft, and I love it. And we're less than a month away from draft night. Can I hear the chimes just one more time to hold me? Oh, my God. So great. It's magical. Here's our question of the day. In honor of Survivor 50 this week, which active NFL quarterback would perform the best on the show? And by the way, who would perform the worst? 310-840-4910. That's next on the Josh Graham Show.
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1: Our question of the week, of the show today, in honor of Survivor 50, the finale a few days ago, which starting quarterback in the NFL would perform best on the show? Which starting quarterback would perform worse? Your last chance to get in. 310-840-4910 if you want in on the program. Starting on the positive end of the ledger, four QBs stand out to be great contenders on a show such as that. The obvious name that you think of first is Aaron Rodgers, known for going on off-season darkness retreats. That means he's probably well-suited for the environment or the environment of the show,
2: five
1: maybe some of the challenges.
2: Here. Just for everybody out there in Packerland and yourself today. R-E-L-A-X.
1: Aaron Rodgers, he would be well-suited for the challenges of the show. The problem is, maybe this is a problem, or it's an advantage, depending on how you look at it. He could be, he's 42 years old. So, does that mean he's going to be really good? Because he's the prime demo for Survivor on TV? Or does his age provide some limitations that might work against him? Another consideration is Titans quarterback Cam Ward. Country boy from Texas, loves to fish. That could be helpful in acquiring some food on the show. He is not really accustomed to a bougie lifestyle. Zero-star recruit. Started outside of FBS in college football. Climbed to Washington State, not exactly the most luxurious place. Then goes to Miami and is the number one pick of the draft. A dark horse contender is Kirk Cousins, because he almost certainly watches Survivor. Ben Strober, how confident are you, without knowing, you just kind of have to guess, but in a way you know, are you that Kirk Cousins watches Survivor?
3: It seems pretty likely. It just seems like something that he would do with his family. You know, he's a big family man. They detailed that in Quarterback. It seems like a show that would best suit what all of them can watch at one time appropriately.
1: And he can endear himself to people, like a very well-liked person. He probably understands the intricacies of the show, the strategies, and like when to pass on certain challenges, how to preserve food, avoiding normal show pitfalls. I think Kirk Cousins is a strong candidate here. But the first overall draft choice for Survivor contenders among the quarterbacks that start in the NFL has to be Josh Allen. Like Cam Ward, also loves to be outdoors, loves to fish. You're not concerned about the colder climates with him. Laramie in Wyoming, the Buffalo Bills, obviously. You know, Buffalo gets its fair share of weather. The weather outside is weather. And he even lives with a sinner's vampire, his wife Haley Steinfeld. So, I don't know how that helps, but maybe it counts for something. Nick Wilson brought up an interesting name, 92.3, the fan from Cleveland. He dropped by last hour for a visit. How do you feel about Baker Mayfield, how he would do on Survivor?
3: You said Baker,
1: you
3: right?
1: Yeah.
3: I think he'd be good. I think he'd be awesome on Survivor.
1: Better than all the others?
3: He's the definition of a gamer. You know who he reminds me of, but he's way better at football. But this guy might be better on Survivor than he was at football. Is Washington football team legend Taylor Heineke, who actually retired like 2 weeks ago.
1: Oh, yeah. Taylor did retire. ODU legend, Carolina Panthers legend. My favorite, all my interactions with Heineke were some version of this. I'd sometimes just want to talk to Taylor. And when I'd walk over, and he's like, are we going to record this? And most times I'd say no, and we just talk college football. But then on the off chance I would say yes, he'd go, is there going to be video? And sometimes there was video. Most times the answer was no. And when the answer was no, he'd get some red man out and just throw in a lip, big old lip, Taylor Heinicke. So yeah, I could see that. The baller element and also Baker Mayfield was in Charlotte as well. So I saw some of the comps that you made there personality wise. 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Last call for phone calls, 310-840-4910 if you want in on today's program. In terms of who performs poorly on Survivor, I still think Bryce Young's the correct answer. Too small, too nice, L.A. kid. Joe Burrow, I don't think he fares well. You might have to replace him with somebody injury-wise, also just too pretty. Caleb Williams, did you say he was from a private school in D.C.? I didn't know that.
3: Yeah, Gonzaga High School.
1: Okay, so private school in D.C. Feels like we're ripping on him the way that Eminem ripped on Papa Doc at the end of 8 Mile. Caleb Williams is real good parents with a real good marriage. Makes you question how, you know. And then you get into the fingernails bit, the full-out weeping on the sideline at USC. It just doesn't seem like he'd have a good time on the island. But going back to what our guy Nick Wilson suggested, Kyler Murray and Shedeur Sanders deserve to be mentioned in this debate. I think we maybe have gotten it all wrong with Bryce. That Kyler Murray might be, if you want to go small guy, go with the small guy who's a diva that plays way too many video games. Go with that guy over going with Bryce Young. That's where I'm at. Shedeur Sanders, I don't know. I honestly don't know what to do with Shedeur. Other than the thing that they do on social media when he does things and he does the arm thing. Shedeur. Other than that, I have no idea what to do. And where he would, if he would do well or if he would do poorly in Survivor. So I think Nick probably had the best submission in saying that Kyler Murray would do very poorly on the show. My name's Josh Graham. That's Ben Strober. We've got Art taking your phone calls at 310-840-4910. For all the talk about professional sports throughout the show, we have the conference finals that are going on in both the NBA and the NHL. Shout out to the Carolina Hurricanes, who figured out a way against Montreal to even up that series. What a huge, huge game there is tonight. This game tonight, I'll go as far to say, is going to decide the series between Colorado and Vegas. Colorado lost the first two games at home. Colorado, if they get going, they're a wagon. 8-1 to start the postseason, best team in the regular season, probably the best team in hockey, the President's Trophy winners, superstars all over the ice, Nate McKinnon and Marty Natchez. But this is a home game for Vegas. And they have a crazy atmosphere, a crazy environment. If you figure out a way to win this series tonight and you're up 3-0, you're going to win the series if you're Vegas, John Tortorella's group. If Colorado makes it 2-1, watch out. They could come all the way back. So that's compelling. So for all the talk about professional sports where you have that and you have the NBA, 3-0, the Knicks lead, and the main event tonight, San Antonio and Oklahoma City, like San Antonio, to even up that series tonight. This is a huge weekend in college sports, too. See, the college baseball tournament is going to open up with regionals on Friday. Conference championships are wrapping up today. Congratulations to my alma mater, the East Carolina Pirates for winning the American Conference Championship 1-0 against UTSA earlier today. The selection show is at noon Eastern, Memorial Day Monday, as it is each year. So that's going to be fun. Memorial Day weekend is championship weekend for college lacrosse. The Final Four taking part. On the women's side, the North Carolina Tar Heels entered today reigning champs and had just one loss the entire season. You can make it two. Northwestern takes the women's LAX championship 14-11. The men's title is going to be decided on Monday, tomorrow, with Notre Dame facing Princeton. The Irish is looking for its third title in four seasons. So in college sports, there's a lot going on with those two things. Not to be forgotten, though, Wednesday is the deadline for basketball players to pull their names out of the NBA draft. We know what the lottery is. We know what the draft order is pretty much up until the final four picks. That's getting sorted out. But in terms of the complete field, who's in the draft, who isn't, that's not all ironclad yet. And there are some pretty big names that could be in or could be out. Koa Pete from Arizona, throughout his freshman season, who was assumed to be a lottery pick all throughout the year, terrific player for the Wildcats, did not have a great combine, didn't measure well, and many feel he's going to be taken outside the top 20. And given how light next year's draft looks like it is, many, Jeff Goodman, Field of 68, polled 10 NBA executives asking if Koa Pete should stay or should he go. Eight of the NBA execs said he should go back to college. And how huge that would be for Arizona when you already get Karchinkov and Krivas back from a team that was in the Final Four and one of the top teams in the country, landing North Carolina's point guard in the portal, Derek Dixon, because the Tar Heels had a coaching change. If you get Koa Pete back too, man, the top five, top six teams in college basketball look incredible. Allen Graves is probably the name that's flying highest up boards. 6'9", freshman from Santa Clara, says he's going to test the market, but most people feel, or test the waters by going to the NBA combine, get some feedback, likely return to school. He impressed so much, an analytics darling, during his workouts with NBA scouts, that many of the scouts are telling him, oh, he needs to go to the NBA. He doesn't need to return to college. Some believe he has a first-round promise. So he has until Wednesday, as all these prospects do, to decide, are you going to college? Are you going back to school to get a payday on the NIL front? Or are you going to keep your name in the draft? Because if he goes back to college, there are two schools Allen Graves said he's been contacted by potentially looking at his services in college. One is Duke, and to quote Pete Gillen from the 90s, Duke is Duke. They're on TV more than Leave It to Beaver reruns. They're going to be really good again. And LSU, which is on a tour of bringing in guys who have been drafted in some cases, pros getting to play in college and trying to take advantage of the system. So that will be an interesting one to follow, too, and there are several more that we can rattle off beyond that. It's a big, big week in college sports in addition to the obvious stuff we're following in the professional ranks. All right, what do we have to put this show to bed, Ben Strober?
3: It's funny that you ask, because there's been one story that's been all over the place in the DMV, the real DMV, by the way, not Baltimore. People in the 410 have no idea about this story, I'm sure. Maybe they have heard of it, but there's a very special place in Washington, D.C. that people have matriculated for many years to get a nice sweet treat. Somebody did something really bad to that establishment. You'll find out more about that next.
0: CAA Division I Men's Lacrosse National Championship. Number one, Princeton. Number two, Notre Dame. Tomorrow, 1 o'clock Eastern. Who will lift the title? Hear it on the Westwood One Sports app. Westwood One Sports.
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1: Before we put this show to bed and move things along to the charming, kind, lovely, and talented Wicket, let's get to the calls. 310-840-4910. Sam's in Pittsburgh. So I think we kind of decided, agreeing with Nick Wilson, who joined us, and we appreciate Nick joining us from Cleveland, that Kyler Murray would be the worst on Survivor of the starting quarterbacks in honor of Survivor 50. And then we thought the best would either be Kirk Cousins, Baker Mayfield, maybe Josh Allen. I could hear cases for all of them. Sam, where do you? What do you think? Who would be best? Who would be worse?
2: Hey, Josh. So for best, I'm going to go with Aaron Rodgers, just because I think he's he's good in the social game, and I think people like him. And then
1: also, don't forget, he's dark retreats. He's been out in the wilderness. He might do well in that regard. Maybe some ayahuasca.
2: Yes, he definitely sneaks some of that in. And the worst, I'm going to throw it to Russell Wilson as the worst. He started a couple games for Giants last year. I think he's just an absolute robot, and I think he would just suck at talking to anyone other than himself. So,
1: excellent submission, Sam. Thank you so much for the call. Unlimited. Have you ever tried the Danger Witch? We can do this for hours. Unfortunately, we don't have hours. I like San Antonio to win tonight. Ben Strober, my fellow redhead on this show, likes OKC. Tonight, doesn't mean they're going to win the series, San Antonio or OKC in that regard, I guess, too. Let's go to Mitch, who's in New Jersey, 310-840-4910. Mitch, you're the last caller. Split the tie. Who's winning the game tonight?
3: Hey, Josh, hope everything's well. I think it's Oklahoma. They're deep. They have a great bench. I think they can start for most teams. A lot of scorers in that team. I think we're winning in five, and Terry's in their own conference. That conference is going to be good. They're both going to be good. With Oklahoma getting two more first-round picks in the top 18, I think I've said too much about Oklahoma. But you got to look at SGA. That just the Clippers keep feeling worse and worse. He's going to go in the Hall of Fame. And they drafted him, but didn't know what a good thing they had. And one more thing, I think the two two players from Arizona, they're going to be picking the top 15. I think Mr. Pete called me, maybe should go back to college for maybe two or three more years.
1: All right, we'll see what happens. Well, who's the second player? If Koa Pete's not coming back, who's the second Arizona player? Jaden Bradley's not first
3: Bradley
1: round pick.
3: And Burries and Bradley, right?
1: Oh, Burries for sure is a top 10 pick. I don't think Bradley, because of how old he is going to go in the top 20, maybe not even in the first round. There goes Mitch in New Jersey. Are you doing better, Art, by the way, in understanding Mitch? I know you had issues before in trying to
4: understand. No, still couldn't understand
1: the thick accent. No? Well, I understood every word, Mitch, and appreciate the call.
4: God bless you.
1: Let's close out this program. Ben Strober's been excited all day to share this story with everybody, something that is a big deal in the district where he lives in our nation's capital. But everybody needs to know about it as we put this show to bed.
5: So, as I told you earlier, Josh, there's a establishment that's been in the D.C. area. I want to say it's been open for 18 years now, I believe. It's owned by two women, a nice female-run establishment, very successful in the Georgetown district. So, very wealthy district of the District of Columbia. And a man from Rockville, Maryland, was arrested this week after, on Monday, he threw a beer keg through the window of Georgetown Cupcake in the middle of the night. A 28-year-old man, he didn't hurt anybody, but was walking around, probably very drunk, on the side of the road. He saw Georgetown Cupcake, and he said, you know what, I have this beer keg in my hand, I'm going to throw it right through the window. And he caused $10,000 of damages to the store.
1: Wow. So you've been to this establishment?
5: I have been there, yes.
1: Okay, what do you get? What am I getting when I go?
5: So I don't remember the detail of what I actually got. I got like a box of cupcakes like many, many years ago, but it's a cupcake place. So whatever cupcake you like, they got it. I'm sure they have very special flavors. They have normal ones, unique ones, whatever you need. But here's where it gets interesting with the story.
1: Please.
5: The DC police said they believe the same suspect who shattered the bakery's window was also behind another property crime earlier last month.
1: Oh, boy. Do it just a normal like property crime, or is he specifically hitting like, was this like the M&M store next time, like specifically hitting dessertery type of spots?
5: It doesn't in this article say what the other property was that he destroyed, but can you imagine if he just like, maybe he was like creating a war on calories and he was going to all
1: That's
5: the
1: sweet
5: places and just trying to destroy him?
1: Where was RFK last night? Just got to know. You know, he's hitting all
5: I don't
1: these.
5: Know, I don't know nothing about that. All I know about it is RFK Stadium.
1: That is a place, RFK Stadium. That's where they're going to build a new Washington Stadium, right? On that site?
5: That is where they are going to build it, yes.
1: Aha. Uh-huh. Got that going on for them. Wicket, what can we expect? I think Mike Wickett's joining us now. Wicket, what can we expect? You've got Will Dalton, who usually hangs out with me at this time during the day. I got Ben Stroba.
4: I had Benny yesterday, man. Like Benny was crushing it for us yesterday.
1: I know. That's what I'm saying. It's a nice little switcheroo.
4: Yet? Did he work 24 straight hours? Has Ben slept?
1: How many shows have you done, Strober?
5: I've done a lot of shows.
4: It's the holiday weekend, man. We got people working long shifts these days.
1: I heard Will Dalton
5: this morning on
1: Linnell
5: in D.C.
4: Goodness.
1: I heard Will Dalton on this morning with Linnell, and I think he's going to be doing the long run till 3 a.m. Eastern time.
4: That's a shift. I'll be on tomorrow from 11 to 2 for Abdallah and Black on the air.
1: I love that.
4: Yeah, I'm pretty excited about that. Coming up, you know, there's been a lot of talk.
1: Oh, you just did the Central Time thing.
4: Yeah.
1: Noon to
4: 3 Eastern, 11 to 2 here in Des Moines, Iowa. There's been way too much LeBron hate this week and Aaron Rodgers hate, which I was thinking about. Is there another athlete you're sick and tired of hearing about more? Like, what athlete? Let us know here on this network. Hundreds of stations. We're global. We're all across America. Who do you want?
1: True.
4: Who are you sick and tired of hearing about? Is anybody going to top Aaron Rodgers and or LeBron James?
1: See, no Aaron Rodgers hate on this show. Aaron Rodgers praise, because we said he would do well on the Survivor. In honor of Survivor 50, we said he would be the best starting quarterback on Survivor.
4: Like, I think that's the right answer, because you just, the guy, he survives in the darkness. He goes to Peruvian jungles to do ayahuasca. I think he would be the guy. He does the Panchu Chaka cleanse, where it comes out of both ends, where he doesn't do anything but drink this goo for like 3 days. Like, that guy is not worried about, he's not worried about Ebola. If they put him in, you know, where Ebola's so hot right now. Rodgers,
1: what about Hantavirus? Is he worried about that too?
4: He doesn't care about that. He's immunized from that too. Rodgers is the guy that I would bet money on to survive. Now, and he's shady, and he makes deals with people. You know, like, I feel like Aaron Rodgers, he's smart. Rodgers is the guy I would put my money on for sure.
1: The lovely and talented Wicket, 7 p.m. to 11 p.m. Eastern time. Thank you, Wicket. Have a great show.
4: Let's go, you too, buddy.
1: There he goes. Wicket joining us on this holiday weekend. Make sure, if you haven't already, you're subscribed to the podcast and to the YouTube channel. Hey, on the YouTube, like and comment on the post. That helps with the algorithm. Westwood One Sports Night is where you can find us, how you watch the show in addition to listening to it. 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We need a nickname for when me and Ben do shows together, as being like, I mean, are we the Redhead 2, Redhead Force, something? We need to come up with something creative. But appreciate Ben Strober's work. Appreciate Art Martinez as well. And again, Nick Wilson, appreciate him dropping by. Thank you for spending time with us on this holiday weekend. My name's Josh Graham. Wicket's on the way. This has been the Josh Graham Show.
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4: Well, happy Sunday, fun day, Memorial Day weekend going on in full effect. Thank you for hanging with us. Going to be a very, very, I'll throw a third very on here. Very, very, very busy show tonight. Coming up, we'll talk some Knicks basketball. Xavier Jay from the Locked On Knicks podcast on exactly what life is like in New York City right now. That squad's about to go to the NBA Finals up 3-0. We got a big one tonight. We got Spurs and Thunder game three. If OKC wins this one and they go up 3-1, good night. Lights out. It's over. If the Spurs even this thing up, we got a great three-game sprint to get to the NBA Finals. I cannot wait for it. It tips off in about an hour from right now. SGA, obviously excited. Shai Gilgeous-Alexander loves games like this.
17: It's the highest level of competition. Like, they're obviously a really good team. Like, come at you from all different angles. Like, very talented, well coached, great personnel. Like, play together. They really challenge you, and we like to think of ourselves as one of those teams that really challenges you too. And it's just two teams that are challenging each other at the highest level of basketball. And you find out about yourself and about your group when you go against the best.
4: Two of these, you know, there's two huge storylines that came out of that game two nights ago in game three in San Antonio. The first is the fact that the Thunder were down 15-0 to lead off the game. Yeah, and I'm sitting there, I'm watching it like everybody else on Friday night, and I'm thinking, really? I mean, they were missing everything. They were missing twos. They were missing threes. And you had San Antonio, who seemingly could not miss in that game. And that was, you know, one of the things that it just goes to show you just how good and how loaded and how deep OKC is. They're able to bounce back from an early deficit when they're down 15-0.
17: Yeah, we just went on there and competed. They obviously jumped on us early. First game in their building, their crowd was going to be behind them. They were going to be excited to play. We just wanted to make sure that we competed. Like, from that point on, we obviously didn't give our best effort to start the game, but you can't do nothing about it. It's behind us, so all I could do is focus on the next possession, and we did that.
4: The NBA MVP at 26 points, 12 assists in this one a couple of nights ago, and it was just it's incredible. We talk about this Oklahoma City team every single night that you watch them, and you just think, God, they just have guys. They just run more guys at you. You know, they lose Jalen Williams. In this one, they lost A.J. Mitchell. They were down 15. None of that matters, and a lot of the credit goes to head coach Mark Dagno.
18: Yeah, it was a punch. Credit them. They were ready to play, and they got us early. You know, stops, transition, pressure. I just thought we showed great poise to understand the 48-minute nature of the game. It's a long game, obviously. Thought the bench right off the bat. Alex, Kaysen, Jay Will, Jared, those guys gave us a huge lift all night, obviously, but it started there, just getting that game into a manageable spot. But yeah, great poise by the team.
4: Yeah, it was great poise by the team. It was the ability of this squad to keep running everybody at Wemby. That is one of the storylines, too. I guess there are three big storylines that led to the win for Oklahoma City. One, they bounced back from down 15-0. Two, they outscored their bench, outscored San Antonio's bench 76-23. 76-23.
18: It's never an advantage relative to the opponent. It's more an expression of our strength. And, you know, we have a deep team. We have a lot of guys that we trust. We also play in a way that demands a lot of energy. You know, we play with a lot of pressure. We provide a lot of help, which puts us in longer closeouts. We want to be a great transition defense team. Everything we want to do that gives you a best chance to win requires energy, and there's different ways to do that. I mean, you could try to condition eight guys to doing that, and that can be successful. But when you have a team as deep as we are, we choose to deploy those guys and keep fresh legs on the court.
4: I mean, the other Jalen Williams, J-Dub, 18 points. Alex Caruso, 15, which, by the way, was his series low for Alex Caruso with 15 points off the bench. 24 for Jared McCain, one of the two great fleece jobs done by general manager Sam Presti. Of course, the Paul George trade, we all know that led to Shea and like 50 picks. But the other was bringing over Jared McCain for a first-round pick. Because the Oklahoma City Thunder, they got three picks, right? They did a pick swap thing with Philly. They got regardless, they knew that that pick wasn't going to be as good as Jared McCain was. Jared McCain was really good when he was healthy with Philadelphia, but they gave up on him for a pick. Just another fleece job done by this team. And this is one of the reasons Presti is, have they built a statue of Sam Presti in Oklahoma City yet? Have they built that statue yet? They need to. Because that guy is just ridiculous, what he is able to do. And one of the big things in this one, too, is those guys, those bench players, that depth they have, Hartenstein and Chet, they're able to get physical with Wemby, and they were able to slow the Spurs down in the paint.
19: Other than the first 15 points, our defense was really tight tonight. You know, we got back, settled them down into the half court. Our offense had something to do with that. We ran good offense tonight, despite the fact that they were amped up and ready to go. Spurs were. And yeah, we were, it's a disciplined series. You know, we knew that coming in. You know, we couldn't be reckless against them. They're too good with the ball, too well coached, too talented. So you've got to be able to do it with discipline. And I thought we really were disciplined tonight. You know, we made them earn a lot of stuff and really played exceptionally on that end of the floor.
4: Talking about the Oklahoma City Thunder, that's head coach Mark Dagenau. I'm Mike Wickett here on Westwood One Sports. Game four is tonight. It's in about 55 minutes, and the Thunder can go up 3-1 in this best-of-seven series, and that will pretty much be it as the series will go back to OKC. Back to Jared McCain, by the way, 24 points, first year playing with the Thunder. See, this really has to frustrate, if you're a fan of any NBA team, that isn't the Knicks or the Spurs or the Thunder. You're looking at this and you're like, how is A.J. Mitchell this good? How is Jared McCain this good? This is McCain's first season, and he's already making a huge impact with Oklahoma City.
20: I knew we would definitely be a great team. I didn't know how much I'd be contributing. You know, definitely just trying to, when I first got traded, I think most of it was just trying to learn from the best since they won it already. And so being able to contribute early and learn from them already has been a blessing for me. And so being able to contribute, I don't know if I expected it, but I definitely am ready for it.
4: Here's the thing about McCain the other night. Jared McCain had 24 off the bench in his 27 minutes. He was 2-for-10 from three. If the dude hits a couple more threes, he's got a 30 bomb in this night and is the biggest game of his life playing against San Antonio. And the physicality in which the Oklahoma City Thunder have brought into the paint against Wemby. You know that monstrous night a couple of nights ago? Game one last week was on a Monday. It was 6 days ago. Wemby had 40 and 24 or whatever. He just went absolutely nuts. And people overreacted. Not that it wasn't an incredible performance. I mean, that's not what I'm saying. But people were overreacting to Oklahoma City getting dominated by Wemby,

0: and two picks. And I'm in my mind, I'm like, A, no. That's not enough for Giannis if you're a Bucks fan. And B, it's one game. It's one flipping game in an NBA seven-game series, and these are the champs. We overreact to way too much. And you know what Oklahoma City has done since that first game? They let Hartenstein be Hartenstein. That dude's never going to be Hakeem Olajuwon. That guy's never going to be Victor Wembanyama. You know what he's going to be? A seven-footer who can grab Wemby and annoy Wemby and push Wemby and get physical with Wemby. And then you have your help side defender. It's great when they have both of them on the floor at the same time, because that's when Chet Holmgren, who can't physically match up with Victor Wembanyama, but Chet Holmgren is a great help side defender. And it's one of the reasons why he's one of the best defensive players in the NBA. He comes over and ends your shots, blocks them. And when Holmgren was asked about what it needs to be done to keep this momentum rolling into game four tonight.
1: Continuing to really focus on the details, making sure that we're executing, but not losing sight of the fact that all of it comes down to effort. Doesn't matter how smart you're thinking if you know, your feet don't get there in time. So being ready to play hard.
0: Aggressive Chet Holmgren is a difference maker. The problem is sometimes Chet is not, he's not the strongest dude. And Wemby, for whatever reason, and I learned this, just I didn't know this. I'll bring in our producer, Will Dalton, see if he knew this. Will, before this series, did you realize how much Wemby hates Chet?
2: No, I didn't know there was a rivalry here. Like, when did this start?
0: It started when they're under 17, like not AAU, but like the USA team versus the French team. I guess there was a game or a tournament or whatever, and Wemby was outstanding, as you would expect Wemby to be. But Chet was named the most outstanding player. And Wemby's got little Aaron Rodgers in him. He doesn't forget anything. He lets that chip, that giant-sized chip, sit on his 7'6" shoulder, and he never forgets. And you can tell he cheers when Chet commits a foul or a turnover or misses a free throw. He loves watching Chet Holmgren fail, and it's obvious there's some hatred. I think it's great. I didn't know about it. I think it's awesome.
2: That's why we love this stuff.
0: It is. It is one of those reasons why we love this stuff. And to see that, like, I think we talked about it last week. This could be, if they all stay healthy, if SGA and Wemby and Holmgren and Castle and Vassell, I know Fox is going to play tonight. We're going to hear from him coming up. Dylan Harper, they're all so good. These two teams are so good, so young. I hope that this is this generation's Celtics-Lakers. And I know they're both in the West, and those are your teams that met in the finals, and was Bird and Magic. And I'm not saying Wemby and SGA are going to have the impact of Larry Bird and Magic Johnson in the NBA. But what I'm saying is it's awesome that we might actually have a great rivalry. And I'm loving watching it. And I hope Chet and Wemby continue to hate each other. I think it's great. Who wins tonight, Will? Do you have the Thunder going up 3-1? Or do you have this getting evened up at 2-2?
2: No, I got the Spurs. Because this is a series I have going 7. I actually did pick the Thunder to get game 3. So I like the Spurs to even it up here. Like, I think they're going to go back and forth and duke it out. Meanwhile, the Knicks are just going to coast into the finals. Jeez. And be fresh. That's the one shot that I think the Knicks might have, by the way, against either of these teams, is the fact that they're just killing each other over here in the West. So maybe that gives the Knicks an edge. I don't know.
0: Well, it certainly gave them an edge in the series against Cleveland, because the Cavs only got one day worth of rest between their war with Detroit and their new series with New York. The NBA Finals already they always have a start date, don't they? Whether the Western and Eastern Conference Finals go 4 games or 6 games or 7, don't we have a start date for the NBA Finals? Can you look that up, Will?
2: Yeah, because let's see about that.
0: It always feels like, I remember growing up, and in the last 20 years, like, you see NBA Finals start June 10th, and you're like, but both series are over. But they for some reason, because of TV, they always had them starting on a certain date. And I don't know if that's true this year. Because if it is true,
2: Wednesday, June 3rd.
0: See, so no matter what happens, next week from Wednesday, the end.

0: NBA final start. So if this thing ends in two nights, in two games, I guess, if this thing ends, let's say the Thunder win tonight in game four, and then game five, they end it in five on Tuesday. So then there would be 8 days until the finals. So that's not going to matter. Even if this thing goes seven games, you know, when we're getting into next weekend, there's still going to be three, 4 days off for the winner in the West, while the Knicks are on their mini vacation, like the bye week in the NFL. Like, they're still going to have all that recovery time. So I'm just, this series has lived up to it. The Thunder and the Spurs series is one of those rare times in sports, especially in a series as opposed to one game. This has absolutely lived up to the billing. This is two heavyweights. I cannot wait for this one to start in 45 minutes. And if you want to hear what Shaquille O'Neal thinks of Victor Wembanyama the last two nights, I'm going to play it for you coming up next, all right? Plus, we'll go inside that Spurs locker room. I'm Mike Wickett. We're going to continue to talk about this one. Love to know your thoughts on Spurs and Thunder. Game four coming up tonight, 310-840-4910. Shaq's thoughts on Wemby next on Westwood One Sports.
1: New York. It's your time. The Knicks have a 3-0 stranglehold on the Cavs and are just one game away from the NBA Finals for the first time this century. Westwood One Sports.
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1: Happy Sunday fun day here on this Memorial Day weekend. Thank you to the family members of those who paid the ultimate sacrifice so people like me can sit on the microphone and talk about football or the NBA. Thank you to those who gave it all for the United States of America. We appreciate you and your families, and I know the spouses and loved ones going through it here on Memorial Day. We are thinking about you. And again, thanks to those who paid the ultimate price. It is not about veterans today. It is about those who lost their lives fighting for this incredible country. We're not a perfect country, but we got a lot good going on, and we could not do it without those. So here on Memorial Day weekend, we say thank you. 310-840-4910 is the phone number if you want to jump in. Talking Thunder and Spurs game four coming up in about 40 minutes from right now. So Victor Wembanyama has been one of the storylines in this series. Game one goes off for 40-20. The next day, the whole world's overreacting about it, ending the Oklahoma City Thunder. And so the Thunder have decided, you know what we're going to do? We're going to have Hartenstein. We're not going to put Caruso or Lou Dort on Wemby primarily. They went small in that first game. No, they're going to put Hartenstein on him, the big 7-footer, iHeart, as they call him. They're going to put that dude on him. He's going to push Wemby. He's going to grab Wemby. He's not being dirty when he does it. It's not dirty when you play physical basketball. I know young people, you won't remember the 80s or 90s, but I sure as hell do. When guys were beating each other up, it was a physical brand of basketball, and it's good to see. Now, will they get away with it coming up tonight? Will the referees let Hartenstein clutch and grab and Chet when he's actually on him, and Dort and Caruso? That's like the key to the whole game. If Hartenstein doesn't foul out, that's not a Wemby stopper, but it's slowing Wemby down. I think he's had, 26 and 22? Each of the last couple of games in this series. And Shaquille O'Neal on ESPN needs to see more from the alien.
2: I'm going to need Wemby to do more. Game one, he had 41-24, they won. Game two, 21-26, it's not enough. And I can say that as Lord Supreme of all big men. I remember getting swept averaging 34, 35, and my father, rest in peace, saying, it ain't enough. You have to do more. So he has to do more. I heard him yesterday say he's not making his teammates better. It's because he's not dominating the game. When Alex Caruso is on you, I don't want to see a turnaround. I do not want to see a turnaround. He has to be aggressive, super aggressive, so they could, panic with him.
1: He's right. Like, with Alex Caruso, as good of a defender as Alex Caruso is off the bench, if the 7'6" alien turns around and has to look down at his waist to see his primary defender, go to the hole, big man. Go to the hole. What are we doing here? Is Charles Barkley talking about Wemby?
3: I think we need to all pray for Wemby.
4: Why?
3: Because he can't play too many minutes. They're going to kill him out there.
4: You're joking.
3: Man, I am damn sure joking. Because you guys, these people, man, they pissing me off. I'm watching the whole games. They ain't playing dirty.
4: No.
3: And, like, these are some of the softest fouls I ever seen in my life. You got these clowns on TV talking about, oh, they're going to hurt poor Wemby. I was like, hurt him? Are you kidding, man? It drives me crazy watching these shows.
1: And that is Charles Barkley from the era where they fought before and after the whistle, man. That's what basketball used to be. And that's what they have to do. You know, Oklahoma City knows that they can't match up finesse-wise with Wemby. Everywhere else, they're fine. But it's with Wemby, you got to be physical. And that annoys Wemby. And that slows Wemby down. And that frustrates Wemby. And he can't do the Wemby stuff around the basket. I mean, yeah, Wemby's still good enough to hit every jump shot on the floor from 3 feet and where he just has to reach and dunk to the 35-footers. We know he's good. But I'll take my chances with Wemby further from the basket if I've got Hartenstein with him on the low block. All right? That's what you're going to have to do. And the question is, can Wemby fight through it? Can Wemby handle the physicality of Hartenstein and Chet to an extent? And Dort is a physical defender, even though he's a foot and a half shorter than Victor Wembanyama. Can he handle that? And that's one of the troubles, one of the hard things to do if you're Spurs head coach Mitch Johnson, because you got to manage those minutes for Wemby with fouls and the frustration and the fatigue.
5: You know, we're better with him on the floor, and we got to be better when he's not on the floor. And that was a lot of everything that I've set up to this point. I think in terms of him playing those minutes, the game was really slow. A lot of fouls. So not all minutes are created equal, in my opinion, in terms of the game flow and how they're going. Now, 39 minutes isn't easy, don't get me wrong, but I thought the second half took a different personality, so it allowed him to play through maybe some extra stints that he typically didn't play if the game was faster.
1: Yeah, I mean, Wemby the other night was not the 40 and 20 guy. He was still damn good. Like, don't get me wrong. He was still really good in that game. I mean, Victor Wembanyama, 26 points, only 4 rebounds, though. 4. The guy is 7'6". How does a 7'6" alien, a guy who's unlike anything we've ever seen in the game of basketball, I mean, people are already talking about him, a little prematurely, as a top 10 center, as a top 5 center. Like, hold on, let's pump the brakes here, okay? Let's all just chill out here for a second. He's doing stuff we've never seen before. But we're learning how to slow Wemby down, and that's be physical and push him out away from the basket. And don't try to box out with Alex Caruso. Box out with Chet. Box out with Hartenstein. That ball goes up, somebody find the 7'6" guy, and back your ass up into him. So he's back over here, and he can't rebound. He only had 4 rebounds. 4 for Wembanyama in Game 3 a couple of nights ago. That's got to change if you're San Antonio. That absolutely has to change if you are the Spurs. This is a team right now that you look at the depth of these two teams. You look at the Spurs. You look at the Thunder. You look at the guys coming off the bench. 76-23 was the scoring difference between the Spurs and the Thunder. The Thunder outscored San Antonio 76-23 off the bench. Mitch Johnson was asked about that holding his team back. What happened to that Spurs bench?
5: I don't think one thing here or there. I think we were really sharp to start the game. And, you know, obviously didn't sustain it, and that wasn't sustainable how we started. But I thought we played very fast. And I think that's something that tapered off as the game went along, and we have to find a way to do that. And part of that's on me to help the whole group, not just the bench, but to continue to play fast and get out and get some easy opportunities. And then obviously thought we could have done a much better job of crashing the glass tonight, making more concerted effort. There's a lot of misses to go get, and we didn't get enough of them.
1: The Mitch Johnson comments here on Westwood One after the loss by San Antonio a couple of nights ago. I'm Mike Wickett, talking Spurs and Thunder. Game 4, tip it off in about 32 minutes. Must-see TV coming up tonight. I'm going to have it on in the studio. If you got it on, put the game on the TV, put Westwood One on your radio, your smart speaker, or whatever. And let's go, man. Let's get this going. You watch San Antonio play, and you know they're starting five. I believe this. Their starting five is as good as Oklahoma City's. Their starting five might be better than Oklahoma City's. When you think about it, you've got the two superstars. You got the MVP and SGA, and you got the probably going to win like 6 MVPs in Victor Wembanyama. I am a big fan of Stephon Castle. Tonight, I'm a big fan of Devin Vassell scoring 14 points. Okay? Vassell for 14 is what we need tonight. Fingers crossed. But the rest of that starting five are all, I think when you add in Fox and Castle and Vassell and Wemby and Champagny, they're better than the rest of the starting five that Oklahoma City is rolling out right now. With SGA, Lou Dort, A.J. Mitchell got hurt. He's not going to be in this game. We don't know when he's going to come back. Hartenstein. I mean, Hartenstein's so limited offensively. We know that. He's not in there to score you 25. He's in there to rebound, intimidate, block shots, and in this series, handle Victor Wembanyama. And I mean that, handle Victor Wembanyama. But it's the depth, man. It is the depth. Find me a deeper team than the Oklahoma City Thunder. And I don't just mean guys that can play. Guys that can eat minutes up while your stars get a blow. I mean guys that can play and play at a high level. I don't necessarily agree with Mitch Johnson right here, who thinks that this Spurs depth is as good as the Thunder depth.
5: I think our depth is right there with theirs. I think that they have more guys that have been in this spot before, as it's been very well noted in terms of the experience. And so some of those adjustments or evolutions, whether that's individually where your puzzle piece can change because maybe this person's out or not, or it's just how you're being guarded. This is the first for us, and we're doing it against the defending champs who've been here before, and they're a hell of a matchup. And I expect us to come out tomorrow and give it a good swing.
1: This was from yesterday's shoot-around for the Spurs, head coach Mitch Johnson right there. And I think the game, there was kind of a turning point in the game when De'Aaron Fox twisted his ankle. Remember, he missed the first two games with an ankle injury. Stephon Castle trying to be the point guard, even though he's not a real true point guard. The dude can score. The dude can fly. I'm a big fan of Stephon Castle. I love watching that guy play. He is exciting. He is electric. He can rise, but he turns the ball over a lot. That's why they need De'Aaron Fox to get back and run the point. You know, when they traded for Fox a year ago, last offseason, they made the big trade for De'Aaron Fox. It's exactly what you have to do. It's like when you're building an NFL team and you have your quarterback, and then you've got, you know, your wide receivers or whatever, but what you need is a really good center. You know what I mean? Like, you got to have somebody that can communicate with your superstar, that can help lead and bring everybody together. And he doesn't have to be the best player on your team. I mean, De'Aaron Fox is probably the third best player on this team. Behind Wemby, I would go Castle, Vassell. Dylan Harper's out. You know, I think when you've got that starting five in there, De'Aaron Fox is like third, fourth. But that's okay. That's his role. He's a really good point guard. He's going to get you 19-5. And he's going to play some pretty good defense. So when he got hurt and was unable to go those first two games, you watch Castle turn the ball over and over and over again. He comes back. He's part of that 15-0 beginning to the game the other night. His ankle gets turned midway. And that's, you kind of realize that they don't have that calming force, that guy that brings the ball up, that guy that can, you know, distribute to everybody. But he was asked about actually playing in this one in game four with that ankle.
6: I mean, I'm the same as I was before the series started. I'm able to play, so. Nah, I don't feel great, but I'm able to play.
1: And what's it like getting ready to play for De'Aaron Fox?
6: I mean, we have Hivamat, obviously Tuck, some other machine. It's like electricity. I don't know. I listen to the people that get paid to do that stuff and that went to school to do that stuff. So I listen to them, and, you know, they do their best to prepare me to be out there.
1: Good. Good. Listen to the people. Listen to the people that went to school for this stuff, that spent years in school and college and have practiced medicine. Those are the people we need to be listening to when it comes to medical advice. And I'm glad De'Aaron Fox is wise enough to do that. And I let go, I don't know, do his own research or something. That's just not necessary. 310-840-4910. You want to jump in? You can on this one. As we got a big one tonight, man. We got a big one tonight. Spurs, Thunder, game number four. OKC wins. That's a wrap. Spurs win. Man, oh, man. We got an exciting three-game sprint to the NBA Finals. The Knicks are sitting there. I mean, they're not waiting yet, but come on. We all know it's going to happen tomorrow night, right? We all understand that series is over. And as a matter of fact, we're going to talk some Knicks with Locked On Knicks podcast host Xavier J. will join us in about 25 minutes, top of next hour. He's going to join us. I got to imagine life in New York City is pretty awesome right now. I got to bet it's pretty sweet. We are going to talk about the biggest story in sports that happened today. It actually happened a couple of days ago. It's not the NBA Finals. It's got nothing to do with the NFL. A very emotional moment that happened earlier today. And we're going to talk about it coming up next here on Westwood One Sports.
0: New York, it's your time. The Knicks have a 3-0 stranglehold on the Cavs and are just one game away from the NBA Finals for the first time this century. Westwood One Sports.
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15: This week's Findlay Cadillac Henderson Player Performance of the Week goes to the now two-time and back-to-back NBA MVP, Shai Gilgeous-Alexander of the Oklahoma City Thunder. Here was the breaking news from ESPN's Shams Charania ahead of the start of the Western Conference Finals.
16: Multiple sources tell me this morning that Oklahoma City Thunder star Shai Gilgeous-Alexander has been voted as the NBA's most valuable player. This means he's won back-to-back MVP awards. Shai Gilgeous-Alexander becomes the 14th player in league history to win consecutive MVP awards. SGA led OKC to 64 wins, the most in the NBA, the number one seed as well in the Western Conference, despite the third most missed games due to injury for any team in the NBA. And the accomplishments for Shai Gilgeous-Alexander are long. The first guard averaged 30 points and 55% shooting in a season in NBA history. He did not score below 20 points in any game all season. And now Shai Gilgeous-Alexander takes home the MVP award ahead of facing the San Antonio Spurs in the Western Conference Finals, a matchup of two heavyweight titans in the NBA this year. And he's going to face one of the runner-ups for this award in Victor Wembanyama.
15: That was ESPN's Shams Charania breaking the MVP news of SGA as the MVP. And as Shams mentioned, SGA versus Wemby, Spurs versus OKC, that's a matchup everyone in NBA circles have been waiting for, and now we have it in the Western Conference Finals. So who could be the MVP to get their team to the NBA Finals? We'll get that answer soon enough, but let's get back to SGA, the defending champion from Oklahoma City. He's only the fifth active player to be named the MVP in consecutive seasons. The others, the Nuggets big man, Nikola Jokic, the Joker, Giannis, the Greek freak in Milwaukee, the Warriors' Chef Curry, and some guy you may have heard of, LeBron James, who actually accomplished the feat twice, once with the Cavaliers and again with the Miami Heat. SGA, who's the reigning finals MVP, also won the league's Clutch Player of the Year award this season. He led the NBA with 175 points in the clutch, as defined by games within 5 points in the final 5 minutes of regulation or overtime. He also led the league with 16 go-ahead clutch field goals and in-clutch plus-minus at plus 93. That was the Findlay Cadillac Player Performance of the Week, brought to you by Findlay Cadillac Henderson, the prestigious Cadillac dealer of the year. 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
1: Here on a Sunday fun day, I'm Mike Wickett, Memorial Day weekend. We're going to talk about something kind of emotional here in just a second. Reminder, we talked Knicks basketball. Knicks on the verge of sweeping Cleveland out of the Eastern Conference Finals. Xavier J from the Locked On Knicks podcast will join us in about 20 minutes. Congrats to, and I'm going to butcher this name, Felix Rosenquist. Am I close on that, Will? Rosenquist, the winner in the closest Indianapolis 500 in the history of the race. The spectacle
2: your,
1: that is.
2: Your guess is as good as mine on that one.
1: Okay.
2: I might do worse.
1: He didn't just pass David Malukas on the final lap. He passed him on the final, like 100 feet of that. And as fast as those cars are going around at Indy, he passed him. He's behind him and cuts out last second, like literally 2.0233 seconds. What is that? 2/100ths of a second closest Indy 500 finish ever. And congrats to, and I'm sorry if I get his name wrong, Felix Rosenquist, because it's Q-V-I-S-T. So if I got no idea. And that was supposed to be, and that was the kickoff to 1,100 miles of racing. A tradition on Memorial Day. This is one of the best race days of the year. If you're a fan of cars going around the track, this was your day, man. You get the Indy 500 early. They drink the milk. Boom, you fire up the Coke 600. I think there was one person trying to do the double. Back in the day, used to have a couple of guys. Tony Stewart always used to try to do the double. And today's Coca-Cola 600 was very different because of the passing of Kyle Busch, who passed away earlier this year from pneumonia and sepsis. He was apparently he was sick and doing a Chevy simulator, began coughing blood. They were unable to keep him alive, and he passed away. I think Kyle Busch was like, what, 41 years old? 41?
2: Yeah, 41.
1: Years old. Sad, weird kind of day in Charlotte. And I don't know how you can possibly deliver this speech. Can we find out how long Steve O'Donnell has been the CEO of NASCAR? I have no idea how long that dude's been in charge of NASCAR. Truth be told, I used to pay a lot more attention to NASCAR when I covered the two races. I used to cover the Michigan International Speedway races twice a year in the Irish Hills over at MIS when I worked at one of our affiliates, 1050, the big 1050 WTKA in Ann Arbor.
2: April.
1: He's got the job in April. So he got the job a month ago. Yeah. Oh, my gosh. Okay. Imagine being on the job for a month. You and I were talking about this during the break, Will. You're on the job for a month. You're the head of one of the biggest sports organizations on earth. Millions of people are watching your product. You're getting ready for your big, longest race of the year in the Coke 600. And then the Kyle Busch story happens, and we lose the great Kyle Busch at 41. And so this week, when America is watching on the 1,100-mile day of racing, you have to give a speech, the emotional moment of silence speech. I don't know how we got through it. I normally do not play two-minute sound bites. I think that's just really long for you to listen to on the radio. But this was the entire speech before the Coca-Cola 600 in Charlotte, North Carolina. That's underway right now. We're still in stage one of the race right now. And he's there in front of thousands of people. They brought everybody to that part of the infield. And then you have Kyle Busch's family, his wife with their children, Brexton and Lennox. Again, this is NASCAR CEO Steve O'Donnell honoring the late Kyle Busch.
3: No one ever feels fully prepared. No one ever feels fully prepared to speak at a moment like this. And I think we can all agree that this was Kyle Busch's home. Every racetrack was Kyle Busch's home. He competed like he had something to prove every single race, when in reality, he'd already proven everything. What I think we'll miss most isn't the wins. It's the guy who quietly wanted to help a teammate or give some advice. It was the husband. the father, or the guy who quietly did things for others when no one was watching. And to the Bush family, Tom, Gay, Kurt, all the folks at RCR and JGR, we are certainly thinking about you. Samantha, I want you to know that this sport stands with you, and that you and your children are NASCAR family forever. And Brexton and Lennox, your dad loved you with all his heart. Everyone gathered here, everyone behind you, everybody watching on TV, and all those people up in that grandstand are your family, and we've got you. Kyle Busch is NASCAR. He was one of a kind, and there will never be another. And I'd ask everybody now to join us in a moment of silence for Kyle.
1: Just an incredible scene with all of the people. And, I mean, just hearing the part where he says, and I'm going to probably start crying when I say this. I'm an emotional guy. I'm a dad. I'm a father of three. My kids are 6, 6, and 7 years old. And he says, in Brexton and Lennox, your dad loved you with all his heart. Everyone gathered here, everyone behind you, everybody watching on TV, all those people up in the grandstand are your family. See, I'm losing it as we speak about it, because I just cannot imagine what it would be like to be a kid who lost their father or a parent at however old Brexton and Lennox actually are. And mom is right there, and she is bawling. His brother Kurt Busch was there. Their parents, Tom and Gay, were both there. It was an emotional scene, and I'm watching it in my studio here in Des Moines, Iowa. I can't even imagine what it would have been like to be in Charlotte, North Carolina, to be at that speedway, to be part of the NASCAR family that's watching this go down. Our producer, Will Dalton. Will, you're in Raleigh, North Carolina, so you are in the smack dab of all of this, man.
4: Yeah.
1: What's the Kyle Busch story been like in one of the great NASCAR, one of the great racing states in America?
2: I mean, it's something that the entire state, I mean, like you pointed out there, relates to, because where this race is being held in Charlotte, I mean, yeah, there's Daytona and there's things like that, but like Charlotte is the epicenter of NASCAR. That's where Dale Earnhardt was from. Dale Jr. lives there even now. Like, so, like, NASCAR royalty is what Charlotte is all about.
1: Is the NASCAR Hall of Fame there? Is that in Charlotte? Yeah. Thought so.
2: It is. So, it was a shocking thing, man. I mean, and people all around the state, I mean, they were talking about it. And, like, the thing about Kyle Busch is he made you feel something. Like, Marty Smith on ESPN has done such a great job breaking all this down. Like, he's top-tier NASCAR guy. Ryan McGee, also of ESPN, top-tier NASCAR guy. And he made you feel something. Like, if you were a fan of his, you loved him. But if you weren't, like, he was one of those types that you hated him. Like, you could not stand him. So he made you feel something. And, you know, sports needs characters like that. And I don't know how many more like that NASCAR currently has. And so, you know, it's a void, man. It's a heck of a void. Like, I don't want to compare it to Dale Earnhardt, but it's a little similar, a little bit.
1: It is. I think, you know, the difference, Dale died on the track and,
2: right.
1: And Kyle did not. I don't know that. I think that the character part you're talking about, like Earnhardt, you didn't meet too many but people who are NASCAR fans who weren't Earnhardt fans. You know, it's like Richard Petty. Like, there's certain guys. Like, Jeff Gordon divided NASCAR. Tony Stewart had a lot of haters. But I think there's guys like Earnhardt and Petty and, like, Jimmy Johnson. You didn't really hate. You didn't hear people really ripping on those guys because of their attitude or this. Dale, he was the intimidator. He just drove hard. And that was his style of racing. Kyle, kind of a villain, kind of a bad guy. You know what I mean? Like, kind of a, in wrestling terms, he wasn't a face, you know, he was the other thing. And but that doesn't mean people weren't fans of him. It wasn't like, oh, thank goodness this happened. No, he was one of those guys. He was a heel in NASCAR, and that was sort of his thing, but you still respected the man who won like 215 times in all three series, who won 63 times at the highest level of stock car racing. Like, you still, I'm sure you guys are still feeling it in North Carolina, that this was a massive loss, and for it to happen the week before Charlotte is just heartbreaking.
2: It is. And I mean, when it happened, he was there. Like, he was, they found him in a simulator, one of the racing simulators there in Charlotte, and it just, he won a truck race. He won a truck race last week at Dover. And I don't know if you heard the clip or not, but he literally said, in response to whatever the reporter asked him on the track there, he was like, because you never know when it's going to be your last one. And he said that a week ago. Not even a week ago. Man. He said that. He won a race. Gosh. And then didn't make it to the next weekend.
1: Just amazing. Here is an incredible stat. So if you're a NASCAR fan and you're under the age of 47, and my hand goes up, I'm 45. Will, I know you're younger than me, and Art, you're a little, our board operator, Art Martinez, you're a little older than me, so you're
4: just what, a little.
1: Just a little bit. So you don't count here. If you're watching the Coca-Cola 600, it's the first NASCAR race without a Busch or an Earnhardt in the field since 1979.
2: Yeah, I saw that. It's insane.
1: That stat is incredible. It is the first time since 79 no one with the last name of Busch or Earnhardt is driving. That's my entire life. That's before I was born. That is incredible for the legacy of Dale and Dale Jr. and the Bushes. Like, that is just incredible. R.I.P. Sad day. An uplifting moment for uplifting, I guess. They try to uplift the moment. But I give props and credit to the new CEO. His first month on the job, Steve O'Donnell, has to give that update or that moment and that speech with the whole Bush family there set. And they were wearing shirts that said Battle of the Bushes. Braxton wants to be a race car driver. Just a rough day, man. Just a really, really rough day. The Golden Knights carried his flag during the pre-race festivities. Every car in the field has a decal of Kyle Busch. On the pace lap, this is going to make me cry reading this. On the pace lap, the cars formed the missing man formation. They left that spot. They went silent on the eighth lap for Kyle Busch, who drove the number eight. It's ridiculous what has happened. It's so sad, and nothing but the best to the NASCAR family, to the Busch family, especially his wife and his two daughters, who are still with us. All right, we are going to try to think happy thoughts, turn the mood around. We're going to talk some New York Knicks basketball. Straight ahead, we're going to talk to Xavier J from the Locked On Knicks podcast about what life is like for the people in New York City. And then after that, you are not going to want to miss the BS coming out of Cavaliers head coach Kenny Atkinson's mouth today. This is not what you want to hear your coach say when you're down 3-0. We got a lot more coming your way. Mike Wickett, happy Memorial Day weekend here on Westwood One Sports.
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1: Well, happy Sunday, fun day, Memorial Day weekend rolling through. We got a pretty big NBA game coming up. And about now, they're getting ready to tip it off.
2: San Antonio and Oklahoma City, game number 4. OKC wins. It's a wrap. San Antonio wins. Man, we got a nice sprint to an NBA Finals where the New York Knicks, they're not waiting yet, but the New York Knicks will be waiting. They're up 3-0 after taking the soul from the Cleveland Cavaliers last night. Let's talk some Knicks basketball. Joining us from the Locked On Knicks podcast, host Xavier J is with us. XJ, what's up, brother? What's life like in New York City right now?
3: Mike, what's going on? I got to tell you, New York is completely lit up in a way that I haven't seen in my life. I mean, I'm not the oldest guy, but I have not seen it like this before. It's really unbelievable, super exciting, and you know, I agree with you that the Knicks are going to be back in the finals for the first time since 1999.
2: Gosh, we're going to talk about the Cavs later on, but what a team that just has shown no heart whatsoever, especially blowing that big lead. But I don't want to go back a game or two or three or whatever. I want to go back a year ago, Xavier. XJ, when the Knicks canned Tom Thibodeau, what was your thought process? Because it was like, all right, what's next? And then they landed on Mike Brown.
3: Well, I will tell you this. I am, you know, the Knicks fan base was very, very, very broken and divided on the Tom Thibodeau situation. And I was squarely in the camp of firing Tom Thibodeau. I thought that was the right move. I thought that the roster sort of outgrew his ability to lead it, to get the best out of this group of guys that they have together, especially with Karl-Anthony Towns, as we've seen him be maximized in a way that we've never seen him before, to be honest with you. So I was very much in the camp of moving on from Tibbs. The Mike Brown hire, I was not super excited about. I was concerned. I wasn't sure. I said, I'm going to give it some time. We'll see. Not my first option, kind of mediocre, middling. But then what we've seen him do with this team in terms of put them in an offensive position where they are now the number one offense in the NBA in the playoffs, have been completely dominant, run roughshod over the Eastern Conference, in large part due to his system and the way that he's utilized Towns, utilized Brunson, off ball, Bridges, OG chipping in here and there, getting the best out of Josh Hart, pulling the strings at the right moment, putting Landry Shamet. Everything that he's done has just worked to perfection. So you have to give all the credit in the world to Mike Brown, who, you know, a lot of people were hesitant about when he came in.
2: Yeah, I think he was kind of one of those mid hires. You're like, oh no, here's another retread, like the Steelers hiring Mike McCarthy. Like, it's like, oh, we're doing this. Like, I don't know. I know this guy's got some success, but I'm not so sure he's going to be able to do it. Specifically, Karl-Anthony Towns, because we're going to talk a lot about Jalen Brunson here in a second, XJ. But Karl-Anthony Towns switching from being a guy that they depend upon scoring to basically the best thrower of a ball in the state of New York, with all due respect to Geno Smith and Jackson Dart. Like, that role has been, and it happened really in that Atlanta series. It's been amazing to watch.
3: Yeah, it's been amazing to watch, to be honest. So, like, Karl-Anthony Towns is a guy who's always had elite passing potential. Some of the deeper kind of advanced metrics on Towns have always showed that he has the capacity to be an elite assist guy, elite playmaker. He just hasn't ever been in that role before. And that's some of what I was talking about moving on from Tom Thibodeau and moving to a Mike Brown situation. Mike Brown has had DeMontis Sabonis